0: A lot of the conversation we've been having today, Michael, has been about the Mariners, and they've been doing what they're calling a piggyback situation. And I hadn't really heard this in baseball, but they had five starters. They had another one come off the injured list, Bryce Miller, who's a very good pitcher when he's healthy. And what they didn't do is take one of the other starters and throw them to the bullpen or send them down to AAA. What they've done is, like last night, Luis Castillo gets the start. He's dealing for four innings. And they pull him, and they bring in Bryce for the final five, which is great when it works because the bullpen gets an entire night off. But then you've got frustrated pitchers both going, yeah, I'm a starter. This is not comfortable. It's a bit disruptive to this point. They've done it twice. It didn't work the first time. It worked last night. But what are your thoughts on a move like that?
1: Well, first off, you mentioned disgruntled pitchers. Are they actually expressing frustration with this situation?
0: Yes.
1: Because usually... Here's the thing. This is the guys with the pocket protectors making the decisions, right? You're a starter who can't make it through the third way through the lineup, and we're not going to let you even try. As you said, you're dealing. You've thrown 60 pitches through five innings. You look great. Here comes the sixth inning. We're not going to let you see the leadoff hitter again because it's the third time, because the numbers tell us that you're not allowed to do that, which I believe is asinine. And I said it last week. We talked about it on the program. I said, you know what? Go batter by batter. All right. If he gives up a hit, he's out. If he gets somebody out, it's great. He's thrown six innings. You've stretched him. He's gotten confidence to go through that. We have a pitcher in Philadelphia, Andrew Painter. He's a rookie. He's the fifth starter. And when his second or third time he started, they let him throw four innings. Then they let him throw five innings. And then his last start, he went six. But in the fourth inning or fifth inning, he walked a couple guys. And that's where you start to get a little nervous and, oh no, is he losing it? Are the other hitters getting wise to him? Let him figure it out. Let him figure out his way to get out of these jams. It's like the helicopter parents won't let their kids make mistakes. So I understand the thinking behind it, but it really flies in the face of what sports is supposed to be, which is competition, where people are supposed to learn their way out of trouble.
0: Right. Well, I think this is more about accommodating six arms rather than here's one guy who can't get through four the third time through the lineup. Because the reality is, look, Bryce Miller started the year on the injured list. So Emerson Hancock took his place in the rotation. The idea was when Miller comes back, Hancock will go to the bullpen or get option back to AAA.
1: Right.
0: Well, here's the problem. Hancock's been their best pitcher. He's been outstanding. So they're not going to pull him from the rotation. And now Miller's healthy. And Castillo has not been good this year. He was good last night, but he has not been good. So rather than say, Luis, you're going to the bullpen, they're saying, well, all right, we're going to try to figure out a way to keep you in the rotation, but we need Miller back because he's one of our young arms, and when he's healthy, he's one of the best pitchers out there. So they're trying to – I feel like it's all accommodating Luis Castillo is essentially what it is.
1: And how many years has he been in the league? Pardon me for not being up
0: there. I think it's around 10. This is his 10th year.
1: Yeah, this sounds like this is sort of the beginning of the end for this guy, and if he's not getting people out. We got one of those in Philly, Aaron Nola. He's still got $24.5 million for each of the next four seasons after this one, and he's awful right now. I'm predicting within 10 days he's going to have a leak or back spasms so they can put him on the injured list so he doesn't have to be a catastrophic arm in the rotation. So, you know, look, if you want to keep that pitchers happy, you got to use them all. You don't want to send a good guy down. It'll sort itself out at some point by either somebody being awful or someone getting hurt. You're going to need that extra pitcher at some point. So, by the way, I'm in suburban Detroit right now, visiting a friend of mine on his birthday that I went to Michigan with, and I'm seeing those Angels and Tigers play tomorrow night at Comerica Park.
0: Ooh, that's quite a Titanic matchup.
2: Yeah.
1: It is, exactly. Both of them are in the bottom of their division. Plenty of good seats still available.
2: Well, you know what? Cal Raleigh does a show every week, and one of the weeks he was talking about Emerson Hancock, a young kid, and he said he's trying to be too pitcherish. And I thought that kind of came to mind that, you know, there's part of you like, okay, why are these pitchers so fragile with their schedule and, you know, the number of innings pitched and how often they pitch and, you know, those kinds of things. Is Does that ever kind of, I mean, because there's been a lot of drama over this thing, and you've seen, you know, guy throwing his glove and guys not knowing how to answer questions afterwards, and it's caused quite the upheaval.
1: It's funny.
2: Yeah.
1: In high school, in Little League, and even in college, these pitchers are abused. Like, they're throwing 125 pitch complete games. And then they get into the majors, and it's like, oh, he can only throw 70 pitches.
2: Yeah.
1: He's you know, and I think it's just that's the way these guys are taught now, and it's sort of like it's 70 pitches, the little popper comes up on their back like they're a chicken in the oven, and they have to be taken out because, good Lord, they can't possibly throw 15 more pitches because they might give up a single. So,
2: yeah.
1: And there, my brother brought up a really good point 4 or 5 years ago. It hurts the fans too, because when they take a pitcher out after 5 2/3 inning, when he's thrown 70 pitches and he's doing really well because the next guy up hits him really well, and or he can't get through the order and it's done because of the numbers, it doesn't allow you to second guess anymore, right? It's all, here's the data. You have to do it. You can't let them stay in. So it's another thing that's taking away some of the, you know, sort of a lore of baseball is the matchup where the manager says, look, I know this guy's gotten, you know, it's the Ricky Vaughn thing. I know this guy's been, has hit him hard, but I got a hunch, right? So it's like, let's let the guy through. Let's see how he responds. Let's how he, 162 games. All right, he gives up a 2-run homer. Well, we learned. And someone's got to take him aside and say, hey, kid, tough it up. So I just think that it turns into a thing where people are ending up as pitchers being told, well, you can only throw 70 pitches, and it gets in their mind, well, I can only throw 70 pitches.
0: What do you think the biggest difference is between the NL and AL this year? You got 11 teams that are 500 or better in the National League, including an entire division in the Central. In the American League, you've got five total teams that are 500 or better. In the West here, where the Seattle is, the first place team is 27-27.
1: I don't know if you can sort of declare that the National League is so much better than the American League, right? You know, part of the thing, and I haven't seen the numbers of interleague play, is the National League bashing the American League? Is that going on? It could also be that there are some predominantly stinky teams in the National League, and then, you get to play them a lot. I mean, the Marlins are rotten. The Pirates, well, not the Pirates, but as you said, the Cubs have just lost 9 in a row. It could be that these guys are fattening up on some really bad teams, and that helps you because you play them more than you play the teams from the other league. But I wouldn't go and say, ooh, National League rules, American League drools, as little kids used to say.
0: Wow, that's an oldie but a goodie right there, huh?
1: Exactly.
2: Hey,
1: I'm here for that kind of trenchant commentary.
2: There you go. I spent 10 minutes too long watching a video of Bryce Harper squirting toothpaste into his mouth and then applying the toothbrush. What the hell's going on there? Did you see that?
1: I don't know. I want him to hit more home runs. I couldn't care less how he, what about his oral hygiene. You know,
2: I thought about Bob.
1: I am of the opinion that he is jealous of Schwarber because Schwarber has become the most favored Philly among fans. And that people, I think, are saying now. I think Harper is sort of like, wait, I was the hat. I was just, oh, some guy souped up a Volkswagen and just drove past me. Harper was everybody's favorite for a while. And that's not the case anymore because Schwarber hit 58 home runs last year. So, you know, that kind of stuff, it shows you just how weird people are. All right? Everybody's got their habits. I may have a few habits that make my wife shake her head. A few dozen. So, you know, he's doing something stupid like that. That doesn't surprise me.
0: Boy, that division, you look at every division, Michael, in baseball, and it's a 2.5 game, you know, between first and second place. 2.5, 2.5, 3.5, 1.5. You look at your division, 8.5.
1: Yeah.
0: The Braves have and they've lost 2 in a row, and they still have an 8.5 game lead over the Nationals. It's just, and they're the only team that has a plus run differential in the division, and it's plus 102.
1: Well, and look, you know, the Phillies started 9-19. They're the ones that are supposed to be giving the Braves a challenge, and they're not. They're heading out on the West Coast. They got a win last night. They got 2 more with the Padres, and then 3 with the Dodgers. We'll see what they do. Their team is a really weird one because they when they hit, they all hit. When they don't hit, nobody hits. There is no in between where like half the lineup's hot and the other half is down, where this guy's going and this guy's not. They stink all at the same time. And last weekend they played against the Guardians, and they had Sanchez through 8 scoreless innings to push his total like 37.5, with the third consecutive innings without giving up a run. They lose 1-0 when Duran gives up a 9th inning home run. They lose 1-0. Then the next night, Wheeler pitches and they win. He throws like 7 shutout innings. The following time, Painter on Sunday, he throws, gives up 2 runs, and it's like the game's over. You're not going to get any runs. We're not going to score any runs. So 2 is insurmountable. They're a maddening team. The Braves have it going on right now. We've been expecting this. So I think they're dangerous. A Braves, Dodgers, and LCS could be very interesting.
2: Hey, Michael, earlier talked about the NFL expanding the schedule to 18 games, and you know how they have to reserve things for the Super Bowl and everything, and so you know they puts it out a couple of years. But is that just a foregone conclusion? We're just sitting around waiting for 18 games.
1: I think they want the 18 games gives you another week of games. It also gives you another week of games in Europe, or in Australia, or in China, or on Mars, wherever the hell they want to play them, right? That gives them more possible revenue from streaming services. But you've got cities right now that don't know whether they're going to be hosting a game the 13th or the 20th, because they don't know when that 18th game is going to be added. And it's going to have to be added. You know, there's going to have to be some give back to the players, because you can't just unilaterally say we're adding another game. But I think it's going to happen. They want to have that President's Day weekend. And it continues the great calendar that the NFL has, right? So now you're at the end of February. March, we talk about free agency. April, it's all about the draft. May, everybody we have OTAs. June, everybody goes on vacation. And then it starts again in July. So it's 11 months out of the year, and it's an extra week of football. And as we've seen with the schedule, the Eagles are playing at 8 o'clock on Christmas Eve, okay? It's absurd. To have that, you know, and they're going to play a game the night before Thanksgiving. This year they'll be playing on 6 days of the week, and it's only a matter of time till they start having the Tuesday game of the week. And I don't know how they end up doing that. But, you know, the Jacksonville Jaguars against the Tennessee Titans on Tuesday in October. And guess what? Everybody's going to watch.
0: Right. Yeah. As a fan, I love football on every night. If they had it, I'll be watching it. But I get it as a player, and you know, it flies in the face of player safety, which is such a big emphasis, and blah blah blah. And you know, we'll see how that all works out. But yeah,
1: there's one team. I think it's the Rams. I think the Rams are playing on every day of the week except for Tuesday this year. I think they've got the Wednesday night game before Thanksgiving, so they're playing Wednesday, Thursday, Friday, Saturday, Sunday, Monday. It's crazy, but. You know, it doesn't matter anymore. You are, as a player, completely beholden to the league and its television partners, and that's it.
0: Were you upset when you heard Aaron Rodgers say, "This is it. I'm going to ride off into the sunset after this season"? Was that a devastating blow to you?
1: No, I was upset that ESPN wrung its hands for freaking 2 months over whether or not he's going to be playing for the Pittsburgh Steelers. Right? It's like, really, are you that? Do they have the production meetings where they're like, "All right, what are we going to talk about today?" There's not a lot going on. Aaron Rodgers, is he going to play for Pittsburgh? You know, he's at the point now. Watch him throw the ball. It's like he sidearms everything because he's trying to run away from getting hit. They're going to go 9-8 again, and they'll end up losing a first-round playoff game. And then next year, they're going to have to go and find a quarterback somewhere. If you're a Steelers fan, you better enjoy this year, because this is the last time for a while you're going to have a chance to be good, because the rest of the quarterbacks that are out there stink. And I don't know how good this crop of quarterbacks coming up. This draft class, this past draft class was supposed to be great when we were talking last year this time. It turned out to be, you know, one guy. Now you're going to say, oh, well, next year will be better because Arch Manning will be there. He doesn't show you anything. So finding quarterbacks in this league is getting harder and harder.
2: Aaron Rodgers, boy, we were talking about this the other day, that he has gone from one extreme to the other, for me anyway, and I think for a lot of people, just popularity-wise, because I loved watching him play.
1: Sure. You know, with the Packers?
2: Yeah, and an incredible season where he only threw two interceptions. I mean, it's just ridiculous. But now it just seems like he's become pretty much the villain to is he the villain of the NFL? I'm trying to think of anybody.
1: He's like a cartoon character is what he is. Right, he goes and sits in a cave and chews peyote buds. And pokes his
0: does
1: head
0: the ayahuasca?
1: And, yeah, right. I'm going to play. All right. I mean, we all thought Tom Brady was weird when he was eating guacamole ice cream or whatever the hell it was, or he would put some ice cream in his mouth and then spit it out. We thought he was weird. But Rodgers is really, and here's what it shows you. You got to remember, there are a lot of weird people out there. Just in general. And the NFL is a good microcosm. There's going to be weird people there, too.
0: Yeah, very much so. Hey, speaking of quarterbacks, this was an interesting move by the Rams as they signed Stafford to a one-year extension for, what, $55 million or whatever it was.
1: $55 million, yeah.
0: They just spent the number 13 pick overall on Ty Simpson, and they extend their quarterback beyond next season, which I thought was an interesting move considering the capital they just spent on the young guy. What do you think of that move?
1: I think this was a love letter to, you know, Matthew Stafford from the organization and Sean McVay. Okay. And I think what they're saying is this guy's got 2 years left in him. It'll give us 2 years to get Ty Simpson ready. He's clearly not ready to play right now. We liked him as a developmental and a quarterback, but he's not ready to play and he's not ready to help us compete. And they may be saying we got a 2 year window where we can be good. And we want a real quarterback to be playing for us during that time. They're probably looking at contracts for everybody and looking at their veteran core and who's going to be a free agent and saying after 2028 or after 2027, this could be a much different kind of team where we reboot with the rookie quarterback. Until then, let's have the varsity play.
2: Yeah, as far as the popularity of the Rams, it just seems like because they were so close in the three games that they played against the Seahawks, they're the best team somehow. Just because, yeah, no way that the Seahawks can repeat that. But who do you think's the favorite?
1: It's so early to try to figure it out. I think the Rams are very good. I think that. You know, the NFC East, I think you're going to have four kind of good, mediocre, but, you know, sort of mediocre teams. It'll be very interesting to see what the Bears do this year. Is Caleb Williams ready to really be great every week? And are they going to be somebody that is dangerous? Because I think it's the Seahawks, the Rams, the Bears, and then somebody's going to pop up. And I don't think the Panthers are ready to make a real run at this thing, but in the NFC, those are the three teams. And then over in the AFC, if what's-his-name Vrabel's able to survive this Russini affair, then I think that they're still very dangerous.
0: Yeah. Well, we'll see them in week one.
2: I'll tell you what. Yeah. You know, you mentioned the Panthers. They played us pretty tough last year. They played the Rams tough in the playoffs. We go
1: sure.
2: Rams at Carolina at L.A. Rams, I think, or they're like 3 weeks, 2 weeks apart. Mm. So, yeah, that's
0: a gauntlet.
1: Sounds like 3-0 to me.
0: Yeah, yeah, that's right. I like that. He is El Hombre Michael Bradley with us each and every Tuesday at 5 o'clock. You find him here. You can find him on Twitter at Daily Hombre on Twitter as well. Michael, we appreciate you, man. Good to hear your voice again, and we will do it again next week.
1: So long, suckers.
0: There you go. There's Motown, Michael Bradley.
2: Yeah.
0: Driving around in Detroit.
2: Detroit, you know, has made kind of a comeback as a city.
0: I've never been to Detroit.
2: Yeah.
0: Never
2: been there a few times.
0: Yeah. Looks cool from Comerica Park, the skyline from home plate looking out. Mm. Looks cool, but beyond that, I don't know. I don't know. All right. That's going to do it for us. You got the Mariners coming up. Game two of their series against the A's. Hopefully they can get that win with Emerson Hancock on the hill. I want to thank our guests today, Abe Lucas, Ryan Roland Smith, Charlie Furbush, and Michael Bradley for joining us on the program. If you guys missed any part of today's show or any day for that matter, just head to seattlesports.com. Click the podcast tab. Scroll down to our picture. Click on that. Anything you missed is waiting for you right there. Have a great night, everybody. We'll talk to you tomorrow right here with Wyman and Bob.
3: The Cougars are dancing for the first time since 2010. I'm Steve the Wingman with this 700 ESPN Spokane Sports Center. The Washington State baseball team won the Mountain West Conference tournament over the weekend to earn their spot in the NCAA tournament. The Cougs will take on Oregon State on Friday in the opening round of the Eugene Regional. You'll be able to hear every game Washington State plays on 920 News Now. The Seattle Mariners opened their three-game set against the AL West leading A's last night in Sacramento. Luke Raley, Dom Canzone, Randy Arozarena, and J.P. Crawford each homered as the M's clubbed the A's 9-2. Luis Castillo started and pitched four shutout innings before his piggyback partner Bryce Miller pitched the final five innings to earn the victory. Seattle is now a game and a half back of first. The M's and A's square off again tonight, and we'll have pregame coverage right here on 700 ESPN starting at 5:30.
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22: Swung on, drilled. This is going to go. It is into the bullpen again. Dom Canzone, a two-run blast. The Mariners, 6 runs on the board in the third. Lift off in West Sacramento. An absolute rocket off the bat of Dom Canzone. 6-0 Mariners.
24: I think today we just wanted to be a little bit more aggressive and try to get our pitch. I feel like the last few days it's been a little passive and passing up on some good pitches. So today we were able to string it together and get some heaters in the zone and do some damage.
25: Oh, yes, Dom Canzone and the Mariners broke out the sticks last night. It was great to see. And the starters, 2 of them, got the job done on the hill. It all added up to a Game 1 win. Tonight, Game 2 between the Mariners and A's, and it comes with a twist. The pregame show starts right now. Well, good evening, and welcome to West Sacramento, where we have a light drizzle right now, but no sign of a tarp. It looks like we are on track for a 6:40 first pitch. Shannon Dreher coming to you live from the Western Washington Toyota broadcast booth found here at Sutter Health Field, where Emerson Hancock will take the hill for the Mariners, but the A's, well, they're throwing a curveball, or more accurately, a left-handed fireball, as they have called up their number 3 prospect, Gage Jump, to make the start. He is a lefty, and we'll learn a little bit more about him later in the show. Mariners are anticipating seeing a righty in Luis Severino tonight, but they've made their adjustments with the lineup. They've studied the reports. They will be ready, and the A's are doubling down on the left-handers. They will throw Jeffrey Springs tomorrow. So what looked like it was going to be right, right, left is now right, left, left for the Mariners. Let's go ahead and take a look at the lineup for tonight's ball game. This is what we got. At the top is J.P. Crawford at shortstop, followed by Julio Rodriguez in center field, Randy Rosarena in left field. Josh Naylor will be your cleanup hitter at first base. Your DH will be Rob Refsnyder. Mitch Garver will be behind the plate. Cole Young at second base. Victor Robles in right field. And rounding out the nine at third base is Colt Emerson. So you got 4 lefties in that lineup, but J.P. Crawford has fared throughout his career pretty well against lefties, and I did not get to check on it, but I wonder if Colt Emerson has actually seen Jump before. We shall find out a little bit more as we go on. Let's go ahead and take a look at the health report brought to you by Virginia Mason Franciscan Health. First and foremost, the bullpen is in great shape. Everybody got a day off yesterday with the piggyback. Luis Castillo and Bryce Miller able to take care of everything. No help needed from the pen. And they get an arm back as Gabe Spire has been activated to make room for him on the 26-man roster. Nick Davila was optioned to Tacoma, and I should mention he did some very good work while he was up with the big team. I'm sure he will be back. This health report is powered by Virginia Mason Franciscan Health, the sports medicine provider of the Seattle Mariners. Now, Mariners, it's a big game for them. They could come out of the evening now just a half game behind the division-leading Oakland A's with a chance to take the lead tomorrow. Of course, it's a tall task for them, but they at some point have got to overcome the issues that they have had against left-handed starting pitching. Got a guy making his debut. I have a feeling they'll be probably watching to see what he's got out there. He does have a little bit of a history of command problems here or there, so, you know, don't beat yourself when you come, when you get into this situation would probably be one of the good words of advice there. We'll get into that more and what we know about him a little bit later in the show. Coming up in about 15 minutes, it will be time for the roundtable, and that will be an area where we can explore how do you face a guy that you haven't seen before. Then on the Mariners Clubhouse Insider, we did catch up with Gabe Spire in the clubhouse today. Heard a little bit more about what he was dealing with, and hearing him talk about it and hearing him some more specifics, got a pretty good feeling about what he was able to accomplish and getting back and where he goes from here. So very encouraging conversation, I would say, with Gabe Spire, who is definitely available out of the pen tonight. We will have all of the usuals as well, picks to click. We will also check out what's going on around baseball, but first things first, got to hear from the skipper. I sat down with Dan Wilson not too long ago. We did talk about what next for the piggyback spot in the rotation, as well as what the approach against someone they haven't seen before could be tonight and more. All that coming up as we continue right here on the NC Machinery Mariners Radio Network.
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25: Well, Dan, last night was just such an interesting night in that you accomplished what you wanted to accomplish And yet, there was definitely some frustrations on the part of your two pitchers. And all that said, they both went to pains to say that they will do whatever it is they need to do for this team, that winning the game is the most important thing. I imagine that's kind of a good starting point when you have to do something that's not easy or not, you know, conventional.
3: Yeah, no doubt. And you're right. The way both those guys threw the ball last night was pretty, you know, outstanding. Both Louis and Bryce really came out and really did what they do, which is pound the zone with all their stuff, get ahead and really keep quiet a pretty good offensive lineup. So, hats off to those guys. And yes, they're all competitors. I mean, nobody's here at this level because they're not a competitor. And sometimes it's frustrating in an unconventional system. So that's to be expected to some degree. And you want guys to be competitive like that. So, this is I'm just happy that those guys did what they did last night, and I'm thankful that they are as team-oriented as they are and as selfless as they are, they will do anything for this team, and great to get the win last night because of it.
25: Why do you think they performed in both outings the way they have?
3: I mean, I think... I think they're both just competitors, like we talked about, and they both have had really good stuff when they've gone out there in this particular role, and they've also, you know, attacked the zone like they do, and I think that's just put them in good spots to succeed, it's more about the mindset of them, the more about their team mindset, and just what they're willing to do, and we're super appreciative of that.
25: Is it set what will happen next time yet?
3: I'm going to continue to look at it and talk about it and talk with them about it and go from there. But we're just hoping that these guys continue to throw it the way they have, and great to get both of them stretched out a little bit last night, hopefully we'll accomplish what we want.
25: On the flip side of that, or I guess a benefit to that, is you've got a very rested bullpen right now. What does that do for you? You've got a day off coming up in 2 days. You've got a fully rested bullpen. Are there advantages that gives you, or options that gives you, freedom that gives you, that you don't necessarily always have?
3: Sure. I mean, I think, certainly not having to throw a bullpen guy last night is super helpful. Gives them a little bit of a blow, which is one of the benefits of the situation. And it turned out to be that way last night. We do have an off day coming up, as you mentioned, after tomorrow afternoon. Game, so that's helpful. But these guys down in the bullpen are ready to throw too, and they've got some great arms down there, as we know. And having them all rested, having Gabe back now as well, the other left-hander down there, so having two strong lefties down there is super helpful. So again, it does make you feel good about where we can be late in the game.
25: Having your lefties against this lineup too, they're strong at the top.
3: Yeah, no doubt. They've got some lefties towards the top that are swinging the bat well, and they've put up some numbers, so having a couple of options there is where you want to be, and tonight we have that luxury.
25: What can you tell us about Gage Jump?
3: Not much. He's making his debut tonight. From what we hear, pretty good velo on the heater. We'll continue to make our adjustments as we go, anticipating a lot of talk in the dugout of the way pitches are moving and what he's trying to do. But hopefully, we can continue to have the offensive output that we had last night. We saw some great at-bats. We saw guys getting on base and then guys driving them around, and that's really good to see.
25: Dom, I talked to him on the field afterwards, and he said being aggressive really had a lot to do with that third inning, and it was something that he thought really benefited them and that they perhaps were looking for.
3: Yeah, I mean, obviously getting your pitch when you want to be aggressive like that is huge, and looked like they did get their pitch and then they were aggressive and attacked, and you look at the swing that Rails put on, you look at the swing that Dom put on it, just really good at bats and really good swings there, and you got to give those guys a ton of credit. I mean, that's a huge lift for us right there, giving us that big inning, and certainly something we'll look for tonight as well.
25: Alright, let's do a wind report. What does it look like tonight?
3: Not as windy as last night. It's a little bit calmer today, but this ballpark a little bit smaller. Our guys can handle that.
25: Should be a lot of fun. Thank you, Dan.
3: Thanks, Shannon. Always a pleasure.
25: Yeah, surprise, Dan. We're doing a weather report right there. And you know what it is? That was probably about an hour ago, and the same right now. The wind, not nearly what it was last night, doesn't mean that it might not pop up. And there certainly is a little bit, so it could come into play a tad bit. But if the Mariners' bats stay hot, I would anticipate seeing a couple more baseballs, perhaps out on that right field berm, maybe down the left field line. We shall see. That was the manager report. Coming up next, it is time for the round table, and we're going to talk about facing a young, not quite phenom, but a young top prospect that you haven't seen before. What are some of the things that you can do? And also some scuttlebutt around this ballpark about another ballpark. That will come up next as the pregame show continues right here on the NC Machinery Mariners Radio Network.
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25: Welcome back inside Sutter Health Park here in West Sacramento. As we finally determined, it only took us a year. They are two different cities altogether. Good to be in the know. Good to know where you are. Time for the roundtable. Shannon Dreher joined by Gary Hill and Ryan Roland-Smith. Did you guys get out today?
0: Yeah. There was a giant graduation happening where we stayed. I was in a sea of graduates.
1: That was tough to walk through.
0: There are people were everywhere.
1: Yesterday, there was not a soul. I'm like, man, it's dead around here. But today, wow.
0: Everybody.
1: A bunch of high school kids. Congratulations.
25: We're right across from the basketball arena here. Yeah. And it's going to be, being put into use today.
1: Yes.
25: Without question. Gary, you like to run around here. And you saw your friends, are they seals, sea lions? They're seals.
0: Yeah, they're a little everything. Sea lions, seals. Yeah, they like to sun themselves on the docks at the river here. That's just beyond the wall in right field. And yeah, it's great. The river, it goes forever. You can go either side and go for miles and miles and miles. So it's
25: and most
0: fun.
25: Importantly, you discovered the bakery, Estelle's.
0: Yes,
25: I believe.
0: That's just
25: yes.
0: A couple steps away from the hotel, which is that was a good find.
25: If we were rating hotels, I would put that in the scoring in their general vicinity to a good bakery, and that you would get extra points for this one.
0: Yeah,
25: because it is quite good. Next year will be, knock on wood, if all things go right, our last year coming to this park. And, of course, the A's are heading to Las Vegas. And been hearing a lot of good things about, you know, from people with the organization who have gone there, who have seen things, who have checked on where things are. And it apparently everything appears to be on track right now. I believe they're already beginning the third deck. You know, it's funny because we don't think about it, really.
0: Yeah.
25: I still kind of think of it as a concept, and it's a lot more than the shovels in the ground. It is being built right now, and it's going to be an interesting place, to say the least, to go, and they're drumming up the activity for it or the kind of trying to get the buzz about it. This team, the A's, are actually going to play some games in Las Vegas this year to help with that. So they're going to go into one of their minor league parks and play there, which very interesting way to approach that and what's going to be a very interesting venue for baseball.
0: No doubt. Las Vegas in general. Yeah, it's going to be fascinating to have baseball in Vegas, which I think is going to be, especially for visiting fans, especially in Seattle, it's such a short flight. I think we're going to see a ton of Mariner fans, I think, consistently at series in Las Vegas, because I think it's going to be a destination point for a lot of road teams. I think that's how it's going to play out. We'll see local.

0: locally, you know, on a day-to-day basis, what the support looks like for the A's. But I think that's when people plan, like, oh, I want to go here or here to go follow the Mariners, I think Las Vegas will be a very popular spot.
1: And they're trying to draw in the locals there, too, or people that will travel for the games. They've actually got a mock-up that you can walk into the stadium, basically. It's not the stadium, but it's like, you know, when they do a stage demo of, like, a house or a condo or something like that, they're doing that with the ballpark and doing the virtual. This is where your seats would be. Here's the views and whatnot once you get in there. So they're trying to pull out all the bells and whistles for it.
2: I mean, it's crazy because, I mean, feels like it wasn't that long ago, just all the drama with this organization. And now it's going to come to Sacramento. I remember when their owner was up here on this concourse talking about, oh, when Aaron Judge hits home runs over that left field wall, you know what I mean? And from that point, there was no, like, there was really no structure in regards to what the plan was to move to Las Vegas, especially after leaving Oakland. And now all of a sudden, yeah, you're on the back end of that where it's like you're starting to think, okay, well, all of a sudden you have some kind of movement towards that way. And it's, I mean, look, from our point of view, it's exciting to new ballpark and everything else. But man, this is my first time coming here to Sacramento, and you just feel for, those Athletics fans, that's for sure.
1: Always.
2: I mean, man, always. Like the last couple of years, but
0: it's rough.
2: At the same time, man, I just for the players here, young man making his debut tonight here, and again, look, nothing against what they're trying to do and the situation they're in, but you can't help but think, man, like he's making his major league debut in a Triple-A ballpark, and then once you get to Vegas and you do have this great ballpark and whatever the new fan base is or the old fan base travels there and we get a chance to go there, he's still going to look back and go, wow, that's right. I made my debut, and he's showing his grandkids, you know, just the one deck and the, you know, the 14,000 and the grass berm. It's just strange.
1: Yeah, unfortunately. The Mariners had a player. Who was
0: Cole
1: it?
0: Cole Wilcox. He made his debut last year for Tampa Bay. Of course, Tampa Bay, for different reasons, had to play at Steinbrenner Field in Tampa Bay. So he made his debut at a minor league / spring training park. He said, I didn't know any different at the time. He's pitched, you know, this year now with the Mariners, different places. So he now really understands the difference being in different places. But at the time, he's like, it's my major league debut.
2: It is wildly different pitching in a stadium like this. Regardless of, you know, you face a major league caliber hitters, I get it, and that doesn't change. But just walking out all the extra things you have to process. It's the same as, you know, in that 2020 season. Some guys who made their debut in front of zero fans.
1: Stadium, cardboard cutouts.
2: Anyway, not to anchor on that, but you just feel like the more, you know, because since I've been here, I've been looking up some of the renderings and everything else going on with the stadium that they've had. Now all of a sudden, it's, you know, obviously they've had a ton of construction with it.
1: Construction. It's going to be interesting for a couple of no doubt good for the organization itself, but you know, one of the things that we've seen them do this year is start to sign a lot of their young players, some who are here already and some who aren't here. And then another thing to take into consideration is I think you might have the Diamondbacks effect, where a lot of ball players live in the Phoenix area, and so a lot of their players go home at night when they're at home, like home, and that can be advantageous if you have families and whatnot. I think there are a lot of players that either do already live there or would easily live there as well because of the weather, the ability to train all night, and from what I understand, they're taking that into consideration as they build their training facilities there well, that they could be there year-round. So that might be a little bit of an advantage. It's a no-sale or a no-income tax state either. So that could, you know, this organization here is obviously, I think, going to take some big steps in the near future.
0: Yeah, I mean, they have. You look at the offense they've built in general. It packs a punch, and they have some young guys in the mix. This is going to be a team to be reckoned with for the Mariners for the next upcoming years. Now, how far they go, to me, it depends on how much they can develop their pitching, which kind of leads in today, as a matter of fact, with one of their best young pitching prospects. But that's one thing they have not been able to do yet, and that's really get the starting pitching especially going. And to me, that's going to determine how much noise they can actually make.
1: What do we look for tonight with the Mariners and their approach to a guy that they haven't seen, that they've just seen on paper?
2: I mean, yeah, it's a tough one, right? Like, and by the way, I'm excited to watch this kid pitch. You know, I've kind of been following along. Gary texted me today, said he was pitching. I was like, oh, interesting. I was looking

0: Forward to seeing him pitch all afternoon, but yeah, it's a tough one. He's kind of got that really deceptive delivery. He's kind of real funky, like, you know, he kind of stabs the ball and then with that arm path and pumping upper 90s. You know, with really good breaking ball as well. He's only 6 foot, got that lower 3/4 arm slot. Tough look. You know, get that first look, kind of like they saw with Aaron Savali last night, right? Like a guy who I was saying he's throwing like an invisible in the middle of the plate, that cutter, that second time through. They had that look at it, and then they just jumped on it. So look at some sequencing, look at some patterns. But, again, lefties, they have struggled against lefties, that's for sure. So it's going to be a tough one.
1: You know, there's no secrets anymore. You look at the first day Colt Emerson stepped on a field, they were shifting him already. Like, there's no secrets by the time you get up here. Back in the day, you could get here, and maybe for a few weeks, people wouldn't know your weaknesses or know what to look for. That's not the case anymore. And speaking of Colt Emerson, he actually faced him a couple weeks ago when Tacoma squared off against Las Vegas. So he had a very good scouting report, so I'm sure he's sharing that with all his teammates as well. So that's helpful to at least have a guy that's faced him before.
2: Yeah, word of mouth really quickly, yeah. Especially in a dugout that's the size of the one here.
1: Yes. Right. Yes, very cozy, yeah.
2: Good round table, guys. Circle the bases and find yourself in the middle of the fun at Muckleshoot Casino Resort. This is your all-star getaway destination for the best action, luxury, dining, and entertainment. Muckleshoot Casino Resort, the biggest and best in the Northwest. Now, coming up next, we're going to hear a little bit from Gabe Spire. We've missed him. He's been out. We'll find out what he has done to get back, what he thinks is behind him, and how he anticipates being used going forward. That, as the pregame show continues, right here on the NC Machinery Mariners Radio Network.
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7: Hi, it's Chris Crocker in the 4 News Now First Alert Weather Center. Showers will taper off later this evening, 49 for an overnight low. Partly cloudy in the morning on Wednesday and then clearing with a high in the lower 80s. Looks like we may make a run at 90 degrees on Thursday.
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2: Good to see the bullpen back to complete once more with Gabe Spire returning from the IL after being out since May 4th with shoulder inflammation. The media group caught up with Gabe earlier this afternoon to learn a little bit more about his recovery and what next.
13: Good. I feel like, throwing in those rehab games felt good, and I feel like I'm bouncing back good, too. I felt like I could have thrown in the game yesterday if need be, but, they're being pretty cautious, which is a good sign, I feel like. Feeling good.
14: A ton of strikes the other day, too. Pretty characteristic of you when you're at your best.
13: Yeah, obviously. That's the goal. You know, obviously, main focus is to just be feeling good, and filling it up best I can.
14: What did you want to see from yourself over those 2 hours?
13: Like I said, the biggest thing, just feeling good. When I went down, it was just this pinch in the front, and that's completely gone. So that was kind of like the main thing I wanted to see is, step on it, get after it, and not feel that. And that happened. So that was good. It felt good. I feel good now. So, yeah.
2: When did you first start feeling that? Was it an on and off thing or just?
13: Yeah, it was kind of lingering for a while, I'd say. Pretty much since the start of season, but I had a heavy workload in Minnesota there. I went back-to-back days and then threw like 50 pitches in those 2 games. That's my doing. I was falling behind the guys and just throwing too many pitches, and then the next day just woke up and it was really bothering me, and it was time to say something. So we got an MRI, showed some inflammation in there, and they said that's kind of what we expected with how you said you were feeling. So bummer, but thankfully just inflammation.
2: And your treatment was mostly rest and then maybe anti-what else for you?
13: Yeah, I had a cortisone shot to get the inflammation out of there, and then it was like 4 days of no throwing and then build up from there. Yeah.
14: How much different is this from what you went through a couple years ago?
13: A lot different. I had a grade 2 strain in my subscap 2 years ago, so that was like, I don't know what the shape of the subscap is, but they told me it was torn like 50% of the way through. And then, coming back from that, didn't feel right in 24 at all. I don't know. It obviously had healed up, but I think subconsciously it was holding back. I didn't feel like I could let it fly. And then also probably just not as strong as I should have been. So it was a combination of things. But this year, just inflammation. I mean, I saw, in my rehab outings, 96 velo's there, arms feeling good, bouncing back, like I said. So all good.
14: Brash got back last week, too. Do you guys feel like, just with the way the season has started a little bit, you guys get back to full strength a little bit?
13: Yeah.
14: Get the bullpen to where you guys expect it to be?
13: Yeah, it's been... there's been quite a few guys that have gotten hurt this year. It's been a bummer. We're still missing 2 really big bats, and those guys will be back soon, hopefully. It's great to be back, and bullpen's kind of at full strength now, I guess you could say, and so it's a good feeling for sure.
2: Is this something that you kind of know what to look for with it? Have you experienced it before? You just feel better hits behind you, or better able to manage right now?
13: Yeah, I think these first couple weeks here, they've kind of told me they're going to ease me into things, like maybe no back-to-backs for a week or or so and kind of monitor me a little bit more. And then yeah, I think I need to stay on top of it as well, you know, getting in the training room and doing the things I can do to kind of prevent that from happening again.
2: Was the best side seeing that velocity? Was that something that was wrong?
13: Yeah. You know, in Everett, I had almost no adrenaline. So to see the velo was there with no adrenaline, it was a good sign. I think I might have, somebody told me I was up to 97, like 96.7 or something like that. So, and I don't think I've hit 97 in a big league game so far this year. So it's, if anything, even a tick up from what I was, to start this year. So good to see. And then, had a little more adrenaline in AAA, velo's there, you know, hit 96 a couple of times. And so feeling good.
2: They got a pretty good lefty pocket here, I imagine.
13: Yeah, you know, I think I'll be in there tonight, but I think that every night. So, but I'm ready to go for sure.
2: Yeah, with the tough lefties at the top of the order and Cortez and Kurtz, this is a great time to get Gabe Spire back. Throw in Ferrer as well, and the Mariners, they should have some good countermeasures to some of the A's biggest threats. That was the Mariners Clubhouse Insider. Coming up next, it is time for Picks to Click as we continue right here on the NC Machinery Mariners Radio Network.
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2: We are getting ready for baseball here at Sutter Health Field in Sacramento. Could see a little bit of A's history tonight as Nick Kurtz is going for the longest single season on base streak for the A's. He has reached base in 48 straight games. That dates back to April 3rd. He has been on base a ton. That tied him with Mark McGwire for the longest such streak in franchise history. And if you go back from there, you can see Jimmy Fox in 1932 had 47. Ricky Henderson in 1980 and 81 had 46. Ping Bodie in 1917 had 43. And in 1933, Jimmy Fox had 42 on the consecutive streak. So perhaps a little bit of history here. I don't know if I want to be charitable and let them have it. We'll see. I think there's a good chance we see Nick Kurtz on base. All right, it is time now for Picks to Click. We cannot get into this game without help in deciding what is going to happen in this game. So, by process of elimination, I will go to Ryan Roland Smith first. As he's the only other one in the booth with us right now, am I going to be forced to make a pick?
22: Let's go, Shannon. Let's go step up. Hey, by the way, Gary nailed it yesterday with the Dominic Canzone. That was his pick.
2: He's getting no credit unless he shows up and makes a pick.
22: Yeah, that's true. Yeah, what am I saying? I'm going with Emerson Hancock. He was a little shaky last time out. There's a lot of different movement and some things going on with this rotation. Six guys to fill up five spots. He's still, even though he's been the most consistent, probably the best pitcher in this staff, really, when you think about it, he's still going to be looking over his shoulder, but I think he's going to step up today and have a really good outing, get deep in this game. Closer game than last night, I feel like. He's gonna pitch really well. He's my pick.
2: Emerson Hancock off the board. Gary, who have you got?
1: Homers.
2: Again.
1: Rob Refsnyder's going to homer today.
22: There you go. Okay.
2: How about two?
22: I like it.
1: Oh, okay.
2: I mean, why not?
1: Rob Refsnyder's going to homer twice tonight. Is that what you're hoping for?
2: Perfect.
1: Okay.
2: Thank you.
1: It's on the record now.
2: Well done. All right, that was Picks to Click coming up next. And I do need to let you know that the sports update was brought to you by Star Rentals, the preferred supplier to the Best West contractors. 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Now, we can tell you what's coming up next. We are going to take a quick look at the pitching matchup, run down the news, notes, and nuggets of the day as we get ever closer to that 6:40 first pitch. 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
2: Closer to Mariners baseball, Emerson Hancock on the hill for the M's, and then the A's have switched things up, went down to the minor leagues to get their number 3 ranked prospect, who just happens to be a left-handed starter. Gage Jump will make his MLB debut tonight. We're going to get into that in just 1 second. But first things first, let's take a look at what is happening on the Chevy Equinox scoreboard. Bigger, bolder, and built for the Northwest, the all-wheel drive Equinox is where Northwest adventures begin. There are a lot of big scores tonight. I mean, maybe that's because we're not midpoint, but I guess we're past the number ones and maybe the number twos in rotations. Kind of interesting. Yankees are up 10-1 on the Royals right now in the bottom of the fifth inning. It is the Reds leading the Mets 6-2 in the seventh. Brewers blanking the Cardinals 6-0 in the top of the sixth inning. This one's fun. So yesterday, the Astros came up with the first no-hitter since 24, I believe. Was there one last year, Gary? Was there a no-hitter? Calling on Gary. It was the first of the year. It wasn't since 24.
8: What? Oh,
2: the no-hitter. There was a no-hitter last year, wasn't there?
8: I don't think there was. I think it was the first since 24, right?
2: Okay. It's either that or I'm getting that mixed up with the return of Garrett Cole, who's been out since 24.
8: Yeah,
2: all these things rattling around my head. I don't think there was one last year. I love how Ryan Roland-Smith puts on the headphones, is sipping the coffee instead of looking this up for us. That's fun.
22: I couldn't hear you guys. I noticed Gary with the headset. Yeah. I was like, am I missing something?
2: You make yourself useful here.
22: I missed the first part.
2: Was there a no-hitter last year?
22: Oh.
8: I mean, we have all the technology in the world in front of us. But I think that was the first no-hitter since 24.
2: Okay. Anyway, so the Astros no-hit the Rangers yesterday. It was a bullpen no-hit, many involved, and including somebody making their
8: confirmed
2: debut. Yes.
8: Yeah.
2: So I had that correct.
8: Yeah. No-hitters. No-hitters.
22: I feel like there was like one every week there a couple years ago. Yeah.
2: We're not talking about that. All that matters right now is if I was right about that or not. And I was, and I feel much better. So the Astros no-hit the Rangers yesterday, and the Rangers come out and score 8 on them in the first inning. Rangers are up 9-3 on the Astros in the top of the fourth. Long night in Arlington there. We'll give you a full recap of the scoreboard after what we hope is an absolutely delightful Mariners win. Now, there will be challenges as they're facing that lefty starter again, and this time somebody they haven't seen, or most haven't seen, in Gage Jump, who has been called up to make his MLB debut. We've talked to people. We've read some reports. We know a little bit about him coming into this game. Again, he is the third-ranked prospect in the A's system. He has a fastball that sits around 95-96. Did top out at 100 this year in the minors and could hit some kind of pop of 98 and 99 here and there. We'll see if he's able to do that tonight. Has some breaking pitches as well. Has a curveball. It's pretty low velocity, so he could be tough to see. Add to that a deceptive delivery, a lower arm slot. Could be an interesting night for the Mariners. But on the flip side, hey, we have a rainbow. Look at that. What do you got, Ryan?
22: 2021, most no-hitters in Major League Baseball, 9 of them. There you go.
1: Hey, a squirrel.
2: Well, you know, you can't miss it.
22: And there is a rainbow over there.
2: And you see a rainbow over center field right now, which is... Squirrel. Okay. The other thing I was going to say, I believe, was he has a tendency to get a little wild from time to time. So if the Mariners are patient, see what he has and just basically don't beat yourself, they might have a chance. 33% strikeout rate in the minors this season. So that is who will be on the other side. We'll go ahead and run down the Mariners lineup really quickly for you. J.P. Crawford is at the top, followed by Julio Rodriguez, Randy Arozarena in left field, Josh Naylor, your first base, and cleanup hitter Rob Refsnyder, the DH. Gary's picked to hit two home runs tonight. Mitch Garver is behind the plate. Cole Young at second base. Victor Robles in right field. And Colt Emerson rounds out the nine at third base. Now, coming up next, we all know the lefty starter, and apparently all of baseball knows it yet because they're finding lefties to throw at the Mariners. It's been their kryptonite this year. Gary and Aaron on Out of Left Field are going to get into that as we continue on the NC Machinery Mariners Radio Network.
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13: Hi, it's Chris Crocker in the 4 News Now First Alert Weather Center. Showers will taper off later this evening, 49 for an overnight low. Partly cloudy in the morning on Wednesday and then clearing with a high in the lower 80s. Looks like we may make a run at 90 degrees on Thursday.
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1: Welcome back to the Mariners pregame show. The Mariners and the A's from West Sacramento. Gary Hill, Aaron Goldsmith here. We're brought to you by Toyota of Wren and Toyota of Kirkland. Aaron, the A's have done something today, something unexpected. Severino has been bumped, a guy at the top of their rotation, and bumped out of the series. He is not pitching against the Mariners now. They're calling up a rookie to make his major league debut. He's left-handed. There's also a lefty going tomorrow for the A's. This feels like the A's have done something strategic here.
17: Oh, you don't think it's just coincidental?
1: I do not think it's coincidental. I think they have done it on purpose.
17: Yes, they have, because the Mariners have effectively been the worst team in baseball against lefties.
1: Yes.
17: And, you know, it's one of those things where I don't know if you have another option other than to put the same guys out there and have them start hitting lefties. Like, there's no other option. Am I missing something here?
1: No, I think if you're asking the question, what's most likely, especially right now, we're in May, what's most likely to turn things around against lefties, it's the guys here getting better against lefties, right? It's Rob Refsnyder getting closer to his career numbers against lefties. It's Robles, who's going to play against lefties, contributing and being closer to the guy he was 2 years ago.
17: It's Cal coming back and maybe not hitting 20-plus homers.
1: No, but that's a big loss against lefties, because he tortured lefties last year. And it was one of the, about his ridiculous season, is it's one of the things that was so astounding to me is the damage he did against lefties consistently. Batting average, on base,
17: everything.
1: Slug, everything. And that's been a big missing piece.
17: You have the righties that you need to see get better. Now, like a couple of guys, Julio and Arozarena, they've been great against lefties this year. So credit to them. They've not been part of the issue. There are righties that need to be better. There are guys that you're waiting to get back and healthy, Cal. And then you have three lefties who are in there every day who I don't think you're expecting them to carry the mail, but you are expecting them to be better than what they have been. J.P. Crawford, who's now leading off, he's hit below 200 against lefties, but he's walking. Mm-hmm. He's walking a lot against lefties. So that's the reason why he's at the top of the order.
1: Yeah.
17: That with Refsnyder's struggle. Then you have Naylor, who has not hit lefties well this year, but you feel like
1: he can be better.
17: He can be better, and I think he'd be the first to tell you that. And then the guy that you give the greatest of pass of the three to would be Cole Young.
1: Mm-hmm.
17: He's 22, left on left. He will be better, but I don't think you're looking at the 22-year-old left-handed hitting second baseman and saying, we need you to make us be better against lefties.
1: Yeah, and I think that's it for me. When I look at the lineup, I don't expect like Refsnyder to save the day individually, right? You expect him to be better. I think everyone needs to be a little bit better.
17: That's the point.
1: That's
17: lefty, righty, everybody get a little bit better, and yes, as a collective nine, all of a sudden, you're not the worst team against left-handed pitching.
8: Because there's a reality, too, to their lineup. They're very left-handed heavy. And this isn't just a starter thing. We see teams try and take advantage of that out of the bullpen. It just so happens the A's, which is why I think they're doing this, they can't take advantage of that. They have one lefty out of the bullpen. They can't run Hogan Harris out there for three innings.
17: That's where you're wrong.
8: Every single day. So I think that's what the A's are doing today to try and combat that. But who knows? It's a rookie making his first start. So we'll see how that goes.
17: 100%. It could go any which way.
8: Yes,
17: right?
8: Absolutely.
17: Especially a guy who's got apparently really good stuff.
8: Mm-hmm.
17: I think on the Ref Snyder front, I think this is one of the more challenging things for any manager. Like, let's take the Mariners' particular situation out of it. How do you... A guy who has a great track record, and in this case was signed for this very purpose.
8: Yeah.
17: It has not gone well. It's gone absolutely horrible so far, but you know that you need to get him right.
8: Yes.
17: So how do you get him right while also not exposing your team? And I think the Mariners are doing the best thing possible. They moved him out of the leadoff spot. He's, what, batting fifth tonight? That's the best you can do, and you have to give him opportunities. You have to.
8: I think so, too. Because what's the alternative?
17: Yeah, the alternative is you put it...
8: To me, the most likely way to get production from that spot against lefties is Rob Refsnyder.
17: Yeah, 100%.
8: Getting back to... Because I don't know... In May, I don't know where else you go.
17: No. You have to fight your way out of this one.
8: And hopefully he does.
17: Yes. And that's what this segment's all about, Gary. Fighting our way through it.
8: Yes, that's what we do every day. Mariners and A's. M's looking for a series win here in West Sacramento. We'll come back with more right after this on the Mariners Radio Network.
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1: It is time for Seattle Mariners baseball. Welcome to West Sacramento as the Mariners look for a series win against the A's. Gary Hill with you alongside Ryan Roland-Smith. Shannon Dreyer here as well. Brady Robick in our Seattle studios. Mariners explode offensively last night, winning 9-2, four home runs, 12 hits for the Mariners. Now looking for a series win against the A's. We'll come back. We'll take a look at the starting lineups for the Mariners right after this.
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29: 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Crawford, Long Beach, California.
30: J.P. Crawford with a walk-off two-run home run.
22: Batting second, the center fielder,
31: Julio Rodriguez from Loma de Cabrera, Dominican Republic.
30: Leaps up and he makes the catch. Tumbles to the warning track. Holy smokes, what a catch by Julio Rodriguez.
22: Batting third, in left field,
32: Carlos Serena, y soy cubano y mexicano.
30: Has he done it? Yeah.
22: First baseman,
33: Josh Naylor, Mississauga, Ontario, Canada.
30: Bases clearing, three-run double by Josh Naylor.
22: Batting fifth, on DH.
34: Rob Refsnyder, Laguna Hills, California, University of Arizona.
30: Going and going, goodbye baseball, Rob Refsnyder.
22: Batting sixth, the catcher,
35: Mitch Garver from Albuquerque, New Mexico.
30: Goodbye baseball, a walk-off two-run home run for Mitch Garver.
22: Batting seventh, second base,
36: Cole Young, Pittsburgh, Pennsylvania.
30: Cole Young, three-run home run, and the Mariners have the lead.
22: Hitting eighth, the right fielder,
37: Rubito Robles, de República Dominicana, Santo Domingo Este.
30: Diving for the ball, making the catch is Robles. The throw into second base. They are going to double up Myers.
22: Batting ninth, the third baseman,
38: Bolt Emerson, Cambridge, Ohio.
30: Goodbye baseball, Bolt Emerson.
22: The ball for the Mariners.
39: Emerson Hancock, Cairo, Georgia, the University of Georgia.
30: Swung on and missed. Badly fooled on a sweeper. Emerson Hancock, strikeout 14.
1: Rays have taken the field. We're ready for baseball here. Mariners and A's. We come back. First pitch and play-by-play right after this.
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1: Well, here we go, Mariners and A's. J.P. Crawford will lead things off for the Mariners. Rookie making his Major League debut. Great jump on the mound for the A's. He goes into the motion. Here comes his first pitch to J.P. Swung on and missed. Fastball 97 miles per hour. And Hyphen, he does have a good live heater.
8: Yeah, he does. That's something that's kind of last couple of years has slowly crept its way towards triple digits from the left side.
1: Into the motion, he delivers. Swung on and foul back to the screen, so he's ahead. No balls, two strikes on JP.
8: JP having a couple rips right out of the gates, too, off the rookie making his debut.
1: It was a second-round pick in 2024 out of LSU. He was teammates with Cade Anderson at LSU. Rose through the minors very quickly. Here he is, the 0-2. Swung on and missed. He went chasing a sweeper out of the zone. His first Major League hitter. It's a strikeout. First Major League strikeout for Gates Jump.
8: First hitter he faces, J.P. Crawford. That's a name that you'll remember. It's a well-established name in the big leagues. Three pitches, two hitters, upper 90s, and then that really nasty breaking ball right there, a little sweeper. Big strikeout.
1: Here comes Julio. Just underway from West Sacramento, Mariners and A's. M's taking game one of the series last night. The pitch to Julio. He pours it over for a strike. Another fastball at 96 miles per hour. Mariners winning 9-2. They pounded out 12 hits, four homers in the game. Castillo, four scoreless. Miller, five innings of two-run ball. Here comes the 0-1. Swung on, roped to center field. Butler ranging back. He's there in the sunshine. Makes the catch. There's two away. First pitch of the game brought to you by Michael's Toyota of Bellevue since 1974. That's Michael's Toyota of Bellevue for the life you live. Mariners 26-29 on the season coming in. The A's back to 500, 27-27. Randy Rosarena batting. He's pushed up to third against the lefty. Here's the offer. It's outside. One ball, no strikes. If the Mariners win the next two games, they will vault themselves ahead of the A's in the division. But they have to take the next two games to do it. Randy just on the cusp of batting 300. Six home runs, 15 doubles. Here's the pitch to him. Way outside, 97 on the fastball, too wide. Two balls, no strikes to Randy. Had a great game last night. Three hits, including a two-run home run. He's had an excellent season. Stands in from the right side against the lefty. Jump into the motion. He deals. Swung out and missed. 2-1. First look at the slider.
8: Now a couple big breaking balls. I think he's 6 foot. He's got that kind of deceptive delivery.
1: Into the motion. He deals. Swung on, fouled back to the screen, pumped that one up to 98. So two balls, two strikes, threatening to go 1-2-3 here in the first. He's from the stretch, jump ready. Into the motion, the pitch. Swung on and missed, got him on the slider, and he goes 1-2-3 against the Mariners, his first two big league strikeouts. Go to the bottom of the first. Mariners nothing. A's coming up on the NC Machinery Mariners Radio Network.
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1: Great to have you with us tonight from West Sacramento. It's the Mariners and A's. Mariners did not score in the top of the first. We go to the bottom of the first. Emerson Hancock on the mound for the Mariners. Carlos Cortez, the right fielder, leading things off. Hancock has been excellent this season for the Mariners. An ERA just a touch over 3 in 10 starts this year. He brings the glove to the chest. Here comes his first pitch. Swung on, broken bat looper right to shortstop. JP a couple steps back, reaches up, two-hand catch, one pitch, one away.
14: Emerson Hancock has been so good, and obviously we talked a lot of people have talked a lot about that piggyback yesterday. Big reason why is because of Emerson Hancock. Been the most consistent pitcher in this rotation. 23rd in the big leagues in ERA. He's up there in walks per nine, top 30 in strikeouts per nine. Having a great year.
1: Has liked a lot to love about what he's done. Here's Kurtz, the pitch to him. It's over for a strike right on the corner. A four seam at 95 miles per hour. You're right about the consistency. The starts seemingly have just 5 innings, 6 innings, sometimes 7. 2-3 runs just about every single time out. He's given the Mariners a chance to win. He's been so consistent. Here's the pitch to Kurtz. Up and away. Kurtz last night extended his on-base streak to 48 games, a franchise record. An on-base of 444 this year. That's tops in baseball. Here's the pitch. Swung on, slap back to the screen. One ball, two strikes. Emerson is ahead.
14: One thing with Emerson Hancock I've noticed, especially in the last handful of starts, he gets that little part of the game where there's 40, 50 pitches in, and has this little bout where he just cannot quite find that release point. The command starts to go on him a little bit.
1: Here's the 1-2. Swung on and miss. 97 right by Kurtz. First strikeout for Hancock. Good life on that heater. 2 away.
14: Yeah, good to see that 97 moving quick down the mound. And when you see him start to lose that command a little bit, he starts to slow up. You'll see the velocity start to dip as well. He can reel it back in, but there's those times, Gary, where he fires one off the backstop. That
1: oh, yeah,
14: sweeper.
1: He's good for a sweeper off the backstop.
14: A couple hitters up and away.
1: You just hope the bases are empty. Here's the pitch to Langoliers. That's wide. One ball, no strikes. We talked about this top three of the order, too. Really key. The Mariners did an excellent job last night outside of a solo home run by Langoliers to keep the top three pretty quiet. So far, 2 outs with Langoliers batting. Hancock delivers. That's a strike. In fact, that's our premium matchup presented by Alaska Airlines, the official airline of the Seattle Mariners and your new gateway to the world. Experience a new level of comfort aboard Alaska's 787 Dreamliner, flying nonstop to top destinations around the globe. Here comes the 1-1. A sweeper that Langoliers had a notion but checked his swing. 2-1. Langoliers now 13 home runs on the season. He's had a wonderful year so far. Hancock from the chest. He's ready. The 2-1. Misses down low. So he's fallen behind. 3-1. Langoliers also batting above 300. Hasn't just been the power. He's been on base a ton as well. The 3-1. Swung on, chopper, slow roller, third base side. That's foul.
8: Yeah, that was a dangerous pitch right there. Sinker middle of the plate. 3-1 against Shea Langoliers. Deep loss on it, straightaway center field.
1: Mariners infield the same as last night. Emerson, Crawford, Cole Young, Naylor. Outfield, one change. Rosarena at left, Julio in center. Victor Robles gets the start and right with the lefty on the mound. Garver behind the plate today. Hancock, nod of the head, 3-2. Deals. Swung on, lifted right field, towering fly ball. That's going to twist onto the berm down the right field line. Out of play. The berm starts in foul territory on the first base side and then winds around. It covers all of right field and all the way towards the batter's eye in center field.

0: around. It covers all of right field and all the way towards the batter's eye in center field. Three balls, two strikes, the pitch. Swung on, that's tagged into the gap, left center field. Julio ranging over, he's in the gap, reaches up, makes the catch of the bright sunshine. Puts it away with the blue glove, and that's it for the A's. They go 1-2-3 in the first. Nice start for Emerson Hancock. We go to the second. Mariners and A's scoreless. Your Mechanics Bank score on the Mariners Radio Network.
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6: This one is gone. Get out the rye bread, Grandma. It is grand salami time.
0: Josh and Eller going to lead things off in the second for the Mariners. No score. Here comes the pitch to Josh. It's at the knees for a strike. Pretty good first inning for Gates. Jump in his major league debut. Put down the Mariners 1-2-3. A couple of strikeouts.
7: Yeah, it looked impressive.
0: The lefty into the motion. He deals to Naylor. Swung on a rocket left side. Threw for a base hit. Past the lunge of Geloff into left field. Josh Naylor with a base hit. A leadoff single. The Mariners have the go-ahead run aboard.
7: You did that last night too. Left on left. The hitter get a little deeper, 97 at the top of the zone.
0: That brings up Rob Refsnyder. He's the DH tonight. So Mariners, their first base runner, top of the second, no score. You're with us inside the Western Washington Toyota radio booth. Jump from the stretch for the first time, delivers. And he sends it over for a strike. We've seen a good fastball, that one at 96 miles per hour. A's in their home white uniforms, athletics across the front in green. Green caps, the pitch. Swung on a miss. Change up a tail away from Refsnyder. He's down on the count, no balls, two strikes.
7: I'm curious how deep in this game he's going to go. Look, he went seven innings his last time out, but before that, the entire season in AAA, didn't get to the fifth inning. He got there once.
0: Throw to first base. Naylor just a couple steps off, escapes back to the bag.
7: Pardon me, pitched into the fifth inning a couple times, but didn't get through five innings at all, except for that last outing against Albuquerque.
0: Yeah, one of those starts you're referencing was against Tacoma. Here's the 0-2. Swung on, softly hit right side. It's through for a base hit. Naylor into second base. So Refsnyder puts it in the exact right spot with the right side wide open. And the Mariners in business, runners at first and second with nobody down.
7: Refsnyder has been struggling out the gates. He's time with the Mariners, so look, didn't crush it.
0: Oh, he'll take it.
7: Yeah. He'll take it.
0: Absolutely.
7: Even the whole dugout reacted to that little base hit.
0: Here's Mitch Garver. So an opportunity early for the Mariners. No score, top of the second. Here's the pitch. And it's over the corner for a strike. He pitched four innings, four

0: plus innings against the Rainiers. He had a little bit of wildness in that game. Colt Emerson was in that lineup for the Rainiers, so he has face jump. Here's the pitch outside. It was interesting. He said that jump, what makes him so difficult, he kind of has that, as you were talking about, Hyphen, that kind of lower release point from the left side, so it makes his fastball appear even faster. Said he can be a really tough at bat. Here comes the 1-1. That's away. Josh Naylor at second base. He is signaling to Garver, who's hitting.
1: Yeah, he's kind of jumpy too. And you know, one thing that you call it when you call it in that arm path, talk about arm path efficiency when stabbing, right? When you're stabbing down at the ground before you throw.
0: The 2-1. Strike over the inside corner.
1: And, you know, there's been a lot in the last couple of years where guys kind of go straight to up into that, they call it the pickup phase in that throwing path. But, you know, they try and eliminate that stab, but at the same time, from the hitter standpoint, it can be really deceptive. So he's trying to pick up that release.
0: Here comes the 2-2. Swung on, fouled away. Naylor continues. He's throwing up the right arm as he stands there, or left arm as he stands at second base, and jump just kind of staring at him.
1: I guarantee he's got the scouting report. Look, Naylor will, the whole bunch of shenanigans behind you, ignore it.
0: Here comes the 2-2. Swung on, roped on one hop, past the dive of Geloff down the third baseline. Naylor around third. He's being waved in. Here comes Refsteiner. He's flying. He's being waved. The throw is cut off. He scores a 2-RBI double for Mitch Garver. And the Mariners are on the board early. It's 2-0. Soderstrom complaining that the ball was trapped in the corner. The A's are saying that the ball was lodged, but the Mariners just kept on running, and that's a Garver double. It's 2-0 M's.
1: Well, first of all, back to the Mitch Garver swing of the bat. I mean, that's a tough pitch. That little slider down and in. Driving that ball into left field, especially against the lefty you've just seen for the first time. First look at 60 feet away. But Soderstrom, you mentioned too, they potentially could bring Rob Refsteiner back to third base.
0: Okay, so they're going to take a look to see if it was a lodged ball. It was, we've seen one replay of it so far. It was stuck under the wall. Part of this is judgment on whether it was lodged or not. Well, we have a moment here. Let's pause for station identification on the NC Machinery Mariners Radio Network.
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1: Now, good job by Refsteiner. I mean, the minute you see the left fielder Soderstrom put his hands up, you just keep running.
0: Yeah.
1: Yeah, in the case that ball does trickle out from underneath the wall, that's what they're taught to do.
0: Yeah, because it's a judgment. An outfielder can throw their arms up, but the umpire can just say, nope.
1: Yeah, absolutely.
0: So you should, that's perfect advice. You should keep going.
1: Yeah, because you know, you never know. That ball could just kind of like seep its way back out from it. But I think that Rob Refsteiner will be brought back to third base, and we're getting a chance to look at that a couple times. Hey, well, Mitch Garver's starting to swing a little bit. That was a tough pitch.
0: He's been effective against lefties especially. And the Mariners need that. And as we know, the Mariners have really struggled against lefties so far this season. And, hey, this is a great start with, right now, two runs on the board early. That's great to see.
1: Yeah, really good start, man. I mean,
3: after
1: some of the numbers.
3: The call in the field is overturned. The ball was lodged. It is a ground rule double by rule. One run will score, and the other runners will be placed at second and third base.
0: All right, so one run off the board. So Refsteiner put him at third base. It still is a double. It's a ground rule double for Garver. So see if that ends up costing the Mariners. The good news for the Mariners, there's still no outs.
1: None out. Traffic. Every kid who's making his debut.
0: Here's the pitch to Cole Young. Swung on, fouls it straight back.
1: and against the lefty too. Again, just to finish that thought, Gary, I mean, with runners in scoring position, dead last. I mean, they're dead last in so many different categories against lefties. Hitting under 200 with traffic.
0: The 0-1. Swung on a missed. This is a tough at bat. Cole Young seeing jump for the first time. He at least wants to get Rev Snyder home from third base. A fly ball, something to get him home. No outs, runners at second and third. One in, 1-0 Mariners. Victor Robles on deck, and then Emerson hitting ninth tonight for the Mariners. Jump is set. Here's the pitch. Watches it all the way in. It's low, a sweeper. Infield play in, surrounding the grass. Ref Snyder at third, Garver at second. Jump set, deals. Swung on, hit high, center field. This should do it. Butler's back, little backpedal makes the catch. Ref Snyder tagging, the throw will go to third. Ref Snyder scores, the Mariners have a run. A sacrifice fly by Cole Young. It's 2-0 Mariners in the second inning.
1: Well, that was a hanging breaking ball from Jump. It's still a good job from Cole Young. Again, it's a tough look. Your first time you're facing this lefty left on left. Good at bat right there, driving in that second run.
0: Yeah, especially with two strikes.
1: Yeah.
0: Good to get that run in. And now another run out there. Garver at second base, one out. Here's Victor Robles. 2-0 Mariners. Here's the pitch. Swung on a missed. Goes upstairs. Mariners, a wonderful night last night offensively. They had 12 hits. Scored 9 runs. Hit 4 home runs in the game and off to a good start tonight. Going against the team ahead of them in the division right now. The pitch. Swung on. Slap back to the screen. Foul.
1: Sure did.
0: I made a racket.
1: Yeah, not to mention, too, look. Jump right now, one out here in the second. He's 27 pitches in. We talked about that pitch count. You know, most of the time in AAA, he was either high 70s, mid 80s in regards to the pitch count. He threw one game over 100. But this will be a factor to knock him out early, getting that bullpen.
0: The 0-2. Down low. Robles watches it all the way in. I don't think it's coincidence that the A's are bringing up Gage, the lefty, in this game against the Mariners. The risk is they bump Severino out of this series. Here's the 1-2. Swung on, smoked one hop. It's off the glove of Hernandez into left field. Garver into third base. He'll stop there. Robles a wide turner first. He'll hold there. It's a base hit for Victor Robles. Mariners hitting the ball very hard.
1: Again with two strikes. That was a 1-2 count. Another fastball that Robles swung through. This is going to get a visit from the A's pitching coach, but just too much play. You talked about that with Cole Young, that slider hanging up there. Again, remember, you know, he's making his debut. He's 23 years old. You try and do a little too much when you're facing big league hitters sometimes, especially with two strikes. And that's exactly what's happened these last couple of hitters here, especially against Robles.
0: 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So another opportunity for the Mariners. Two in, looking for more. Runners on the corners. Infield playing in. Here's Colt Emerson, the only one who has faced Jump previously. That was earlier this month. And the PCL, the pitch. Breaking ball, that's below the knees. One ball, no strikes. He breezed through the first inning, a couple of strikeouts. Mm-hmm. It has been a different story here in the second. Robles, a nice lead at first base. Garver at third. The 1-0. Swung on a missed. Went after a slider.
1: And again, no question on the stuff, right? I mean, upper 90s heater, good breaking ball, but I think when you're watching him throw, and keep going back to the fact he's early 20s, but he just looks max effort on every pitch.
0: The 1-1. Swung on, popped up. That's out of play, third base side. So we saw Cole Young with two strikes get a sacrifice fly. That's something that Emerson wouldn't mind doing right here with two strikes, getting one in the air and getting a run.
1: If he tries to do too much right here and spin this breaking ball.
0: The 1-2. Down low. This with a fastball.
1: I mean, even that, too. And you can tell mechanically just the way he's kind of spinning off that mound, just trying to light it up.
0: Garver is lead at third base. Robles, a lead at first. Two balls, two strikes. Here comes the offer to Cole Emerson. Outside. 98 on the fastball, but just off the plate. The count is full on Emerson. Jump set from the chest. The 3-2. Down low, ball four. Excellent plate appearance by Colt Emerson, and the Mariners have the bases loaded with one out.
1: Again, gets the two strikes, tries to do way too much. Three pitches in a row. You're really nowhere near the strike zone or where the target was in that Langelier's glove. But you see, that's the difference, too. Look, Colt Emerson's hitting ninth in this lineup. Well, he's hitting three, you know, three or four or two upper part of the lineup in AAA.
0: Here's the pitch to JP. And it's just outside. Misses again.
1: And that's one of those adjustments, man. When you're in AA, AAA, not taking anything away from that level at all, but you can just get swings and misses, expand in the zone as soon as you get to two strikes. Different here at this level.
0: The 1-0. At the knees. Pops a fastball in there. JP, who homered last night. Big opportunity for the Mariners right here. 2-0 Mariners. Bases loaded, one out. Here comes the 1-1 to JP. Down low. Two balls and one strike. JP, who struck out his first time. Jump nearing 40 pitches already. Runners at every base. Here comes the 2-1. Swung on, lifted right field, hit well. Cortez ranging back. He's on the track. Backpedal makes the catch. Garver rumbles home. He scores. Robles into third base. The Mariners have another. It's 3-0 in the second inning. A sacrifice fly by J.P. Crawford.
1: Yeah, good swing right there, too. Just missing that off the end of the bat.
0: He hit a good right,
1: yeah,
0: too.
1: He really did. I mean, that pitch was well below the strike zone. JP getting that plenty deep. Tell you what, last night with the wind, maybe?
0: Yeah, you're right. You're right. Here's Julio. Runners on the corners now. Jump set. Delivers. Swung on and slapped back to the screen. He took a big rip at a fastball at 97. 0-1, 40 pitches for Jump. This inning has been very different than the first inning.
1: Yeah. And you go back to that game log, too. Four walks against Tacoma, five against St. Paul.
0: Robles at third. Emerson at first. The throw to first. Emerson dives back safely. Randy Rosarena on deck. He's the only Mariner who has not come to the plate here in the second inning. A three spot here in the inning. Here's the 0-1 to Julio. Way outside. It's a pretty nice play by Langeliers. Kept that from going to the backstop. One ball, one strike.
1: Again, good stuff, but just looks like he's just trying to absolutely light it up. Max effort every pitch, especially when he gets the two strikes. And that's where the mistakes are coming.
0: Here's the 1-1. Not close. Been Velo at 98, but not near the zone. So 2-1. See if Julio has a chance to pick one out and make some noise on a big swing here with two aboard. Two balls, one strike. The pitch to Julio. Here it is. Emerson takes off. The pitch swung on. Ground ball up the middle. It's snared by Hernandez. He throws off balance to first in time to get Julio. And that's it for the Mariners. They do get three. Three on the board for the Mariners in the second. We head to the bottom of the inning. 3-0 Mariners. Your Mechanics Bank score on the NC Machinery Mariners Radio Network.
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0: Brent Rooker is going to bat for the A's to lead off the second. 3-0 Mariners. Here comes the pitch. Hancock sends it over for a strike. You're with us inside the Western Washington Toyota radio booth. Good start for the Mariners tonight. 3 runs, 4 hits already for the M's. Hancock went 1-2-3 in the first. Here's the pitch. A half cut, but it's strike, a sweeper at the knees. Quickly, Hancock is ahead. No balls, 2 strikes. Even that last ball was a pretty good play by Hernández. Julio hit it 106 off the bat.
8: Yeah,
0: up the middle.
8: It.
0: The 0-2. Sweeper again. This one stays inside. 1-2. If that gets into center field, that's another run. But the Mariners could feel good about 3 early. Mariners jumped on the A's early last night as well. The 1-2. Sweeper stays low. 2-2.
1: Yeah, coming off that tough Royals series, get some early offense. You can enjoy yourself a little bit throughout that game because you got that big lead. And then tonight, you're facing a lefty.
0: The 2-2. Swung on and missed. Got the fastball by him. Second punch out for Hancock. 4-4 to start this one for Emerson.
1: Now, I'll tell you what, Brent Rooker, we talked a little bit about this last night, Gary, how good he was the last couple of years. Was an all-star two of the last 3 years and had some MVP, but he just looks lost at the plate. Again, you look at the numbers against the breaking ball or some of the secondary pitches, but even that hitter right there just looks completely lost.
0: Here's Soderstrom. The pitch is off the plate. Yeah, you figure he will figure it out at some point. He's just been too good the last 3 years. Uh-huh. He's been 30-plus homers each of the last 3 years with the A's. Kind of a late bloomer. Bounced around and really found a home with the A's. Here's the 1-0 to Soderstrom. Swung on, a chopper on one. Big hop right to Cole Emerson. Sets his feet, fires to first. That's the out, and quickly there's two away. 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You can't say enough about Hancock this year. An ERA at about 3 coming in. Almost 60 innings of work. He's been the definition of consistency for the Mariners. 2 outs. Here's McNeil, the pitch. That's down low. You were talking about last night putting a 0 on the board after a big inning.
1: Yeah.
0: And now Emerson has a chance to do that here.
1: Yeah, he was bouncing around in that dugout trying to stay loose, knowing that as much as you want the runs.
0: The pitch swung on. Line drive right to J.P. Crawford. Takes one step over, puts it away. It's a 1-2-3 inning. 6 up, 6 down for Emerson Hancock to start the game. We head to the third. Mariners with the lead. It's 3-0 over the A's on the NC Machinery Mariners Radio Network.
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12: Swing and a well-hit ball deep to right field. Going and going and goodbye, baseball, Cal Raleigh. You did it again.
0: Randy Rosarena will start things for the Mariners. He was the only one that did not bat in the second inning. A three-run second for the Mariners. Jump, his Major League debut, his pitch. Swung on, sky, short left field. Soderstrom jogging in, going from shadow to sunshine. Now back in shadow, makes the catch. One pitch, one out here in the third. 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Here's Josh Naylor. He got things started with a single in the second. Here's the pitch. It's wide and challenged. Naylor turns around immediately, starts to have a conversation with Langoliers, and Langoliers is incorrect. It is a ball. That's about as close as it possibly can be. So the A's burn a challenge. Here's the 1-0 to Josh. Breaking ball inside, backside of the way. Two balls, no strikes. Third inning, 3-0. Mariners over the A's. You're with us inside the Western Washington Toyota radio booth. Jump winds, delivers. Swung on, little looper, center field, falling fast. Butler racing in, he's there. He makes the catch at the chest. Looked like for a moment off the bat, had a chance to land, but Butler makes the catch. There's two away.
1: Well, going back to that second inning, and just even that swing from Naylor, I know he was fooled out in front, but you feel like the Mariners are just literally on every pitch. Like nothing's getting by him. Nothing's fooling him. I don't know if there's a tell or something from Jump out there, but taking some healthy swings, some of these pitches.
0: Here's Ref Snyder, the pitch to him. He watches that at the knees for a strike. Ref Snyder singled in the second. He scored twice. He scored once on a Garber double. He was put back at third base because the ball got lodged. Here's the pitch. Swung on, fouled off, out of play. And then eventually scored for real on a sacrifice fly off the bat of Cole Young. Nothing real fancy for the Mariners last inning outside of the Garver double. It was basically just paper cuts and a couple of sacrifice flies, manufacturing some runs. Kind of the opposite of last night where there was so much thunder. The 0-2. Up and in. And that hit Ref Snyder. And then it hit Langoliers. It was pinball. It's hard to tell where that actually hit Ref Snyder.
1: Yeah, and the A's, see the dugout, Kotze right now is waiting to get another look at it.
0: Oh, it hit him. It hit Ref Snyder on the hand and deflected under the armpit of Langoliers.
1: All right, Kotze's waved it off.
0: So they're checking on Ref Snyder at first base. Langoliers grimacing. It was interesting talking to Langoliers when the A's were just in Seattle. He was talking about how much he appreciated Cal Raleigh's season last year and said, with all due respect to Aaron Judge, that Cal Raleigh should have been the MVP a year ago. And part of it was moments like this, because he, right, as a catcher, understands everything that catchers go through and have to do on and off the field to get ready for games. And he was in awe of the 60-homer season last year from Cal. Here's Mitch Garver. The pitch. That's outside. To me, that's one of the highest compliments you can get, yeah, if you're Cal Raleigh. Langoliers, a peer who's an excellent catcher in his own right, both offensively and defensively. Here's the 1-0. On the corner, so count even, one ball, one strike. Two outs, runner at first base. Mariners leading 3-0 in the third. Jump is over 50 pitches. He deals 1-1. Way outside. Change up that he lost a little bit. 2-1. Jump from the chest. Here comes the 2-1. In the dirt. Jump started his collegiate career at UCLA. And then had Tommy John surgery. He transferred to LSU. And then LSU, they went from Skeens in the 23 draft to Jump in the 24 draft to Kate Anderson in the 25 draft.
1: Unreal.
0: It really is. The 3-1. Swung on, blasted into the gap, left center field. Soderstrom racing in. He can't make the catch. It's off his glove, picked up by Butler. Ref Snyder around second. He's into third. Garver has to hold at first base. A single for Mitch Garver. He's 2-for-2, and the Mariners back at it. Runners at the corners with two away.
1: Again, Garver starting to swing a little bit. That big home run, that first game in Kansas City. That two-run bomb, that was the difference in that one win. Couple of hits tonight.
0: Here's Cole Young. He had a sac fly his first time. Two outs, two on. Mariners up by three. The pitch. Swung on, a roller right side. Scooped up by McNeil on two hops. Lob toss to first base in time to get the out. That's it for Cole Young and the Mariners. They leave a couple. We head to the bottom of the third. Mariners leading 3-0. On the NC Machinery Mariners Radio Network.
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0: It's been a good start to this one. 3-0 Mariners. We go to the bottom of the third. Hancock has been excellent so far. Six up, six down. He'll face Geloff. His first pitch swung on, slow roller right to J.P. Crawford, a threes hopper. He'll throw to first, pretty close play, but in time to get the out. One away in the third. This is a chance to take a look at the Northwest Chevy Equinox scoreboard. How about this? The Astros, they no-hit the Rangers last night, of course. So the first inning today between the two, the Rangers score 8 runs in the first inning.
17: Baseball, man.
0: Baseball's so weird. The pitch to Butler, that's a strike. They couldn't get
17: so
0: anything.
17: That's so bizarre.
0: I know.
17: Get shut out. Bunch of walks, by the way. I went back and...
0: Yeah.
17: Man, I'm telling you. Imai, like, we saw the worst version of him in Seattle.
0: Yeah, Imai was the starter.
17: Yeah.
0: The pitch. Swing on a miss. No balls, 2 strikes.
17: I went back and look, again, man, pretty incredible no hit. You know, starting that game last night. But the amount of balls ripped early in that game, the walks, the command. I went back and watched. I was like, oh, my goodness, man.
0: Here's the 0-2. Swung on, hit hard on a couple hops right to third base. Colt Emerson fields, throws. That's the out. 8 in a row put down by Emerson Hancock. Well, it's funny about this game, too. The Rangers scored 8 in the first. They were up 8-0. It's 9-6 now in the 8th inning, so the Astros have made it a little close. It's a 4-game series between the two. Astros winning last night 9-0. So with the Mariners and A's playing here and the Rangers and Astros playing there, this will be an interesting few days to see where the division ends up. Here's Hernandez. The pitch. Swung on, fouled away at home plate. 0-1. Mariners have a chance to be in first place if they win tonight and tomorrow against the A's. It's pretty wild to think about. Given kind of the roller coaster ride in the first 2 months of the season for the Mariners. The pitch. Swung on, chopped in front of home plate, picked up by Garver. He applies the tag, and that's the out. Hernandez did not move a muscle. 9 up, 9 down for Emerson Hancock. He is rolling through 3. We head to the fourth. 3-0 Mariners on the NC Machinery Mariners Radio Network.
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0: Good one so far. Mariners on top, 3-0 over the A's. We go to the top of the fourth. Here's Victor Robles to start things for the Mariners. Robles, Emerson, J.P. Crawford again. Jump still on there for the A's. Make his major league debut. Into the motion. Here's the pitch on the way to Robles. Shows bunt and takes the bat back. It's outside for a ball. He had an easy 1-2-3 in the first. A different story in the second. The Mariners nearly batted around. They scored 3 times. The Mariners also had traffic in the third. Just nothing to show for it on the board. The 1-0. Strike at the knees. 1-1. Mariners 3 runs, 5 hits. A's zeros. Emerson Hancock, 9 up, 9 down on 27 pitches so far. Here's the 1-1. That's down low. What have you seen from Emerson so far?
17: Well, first of all, really aggressive approach from the Athletics. Yeah. I love it, especially, too, when you put up a 3-spot against a kid making his debut. But the biggest thing with him, I think, is simply the command, especially with that fastball.
0: Here's the 2-1. Watches it all the way and low.
17: You see a pattern with him, and again, he's still early in his night, but when he misses up and away, he tries to sort of calibrate a little bit, and that's when he starts getting a little bit side to side, left and right. You see the velo starts to dip a little bit, but...
0: The 3-1. Swung on, smacked into left field. It's a hit. It rolls past Soderstrom. It goes to the wall. Robles wants two. He's flying into second. A stand-up double to start the fourth inning for Victor Robles. His second hit of the night.
17: Now, we talked about the Mariners struggling against lefties, and a lot of that is because of that, you know, right-handed lineup that has basically been the plan coming out of spring training. Victor Robles is a big part of that. So good to see him with a couple knocks here against Jump.
0: Jump over 60 pitches. It's kind of been the opposite night that Hancock has had.
17: Yeah.
0: Here's Cole Emerson. He walked his first time. The pitch down low. That was a good at-bat by Emerson. Got down a couple of strikes and worked a walk. Bases were loaded. Then JP hit a sac fly. 3-0 Mariners. You're with us inside the Western Washington Toyota radio booth. Robles, a nice lead at second base. Here's the pitch. Low, below the knees, 2-0.
17: Gary, look, I'm not making any assumptions here that he's tipping pitches or there's a tell, but they are literally on every pitch. Even some of these breaking balls, which are below the strike zone, they can see that from a mile away. You can tell the reaction from the hitter.
0: The 2-0. On the corner, 2-1. Got the fastball in there. That was 95. He was popping 98 in the first, of course, his major league debut. Filo's inched down a little bit here. 2-1. Here's the pitch to Cole. Swung on, back to the screen, foul ball, 2-2.
17: And that's a healthy swing right there against, you know, fastball, which is, you know, middle away. Even on some of the break balls, like the ball JP hit, wasn't fooled at all. And remember, that was 2 strikes below the strike zone.
0: No outs, runner at second base. Jump closing in at 70 pitches. Here's the 2-2. Swung on and missed. Got him with a sweeper. That's the first out. His third strikeout of the night, and that flips it to the top of the order in J.P. Crawford. Hey, let's hear it for our hardworking teachers out there. Help us honor 24 of them with a $500 classroom grant through WSECU Teacher of the Week program. Just submit your nomination before May 31st, mynorthwest.com/teacher. Here's J.P. Here's the offer. Swung on, line drive, center field, falling, it's down, it's a hit. Robles into third base. He'll stop there. JP with a base hit. Robles had to hold up because he wasn't quite sure that it would drop. So runners on the corners now with one out. Another hit for the Mariners.
17: Yeah, again, look, the breaking ball to Cole Emerson was going to be in the strike zone, so you're going to have to offer at it, but it wasn't a situation where he was chasing something he thought was straight. And then JP, again, just staying on that breaking ball. Even going back to that first inning, a couple strikeouts, man, he looked like he was really tough to pick up. But then Josh Naylor got that base hit, and then just the floodgates on everything.
0: Here's Julio. 7 hits for the Mariners. The pitch. Swung on. Smoked into left field. It's a hit. Robles scores. The Mariners have another. Julio, a laser of a base hit to drive in a run. It's 4-0 Mariners. JP goes into second base. Mariners are cooking.
17: Yeah, they're all over this young 23-year-old lefty. Number 41st overall prospect in Major League Baseball. Number 3 for the Athletics. Had a tough debut.
0: Here's Randy. Mariners one big swing away from cracking this wide open. 4-0 Mariners. Here's the pitch. Swung on, fouled back. Well, that was the big swing. Just comes up empty. That four seam was at 93 miles per hour.
17: Yeah, interesting.
0: Next pitch will be 70. We'll see if the A's start to get the bullpen going shortly. Two on, one out. Here's the offer. Swung on and missed. Randy looking to join the fun. He has not reached base. He's 0 for 2. And he's reached base a lot this year. Inside the top 15 in on-base percentage in baseball. Here's the 0-2. Swung on, ripped left field, base hit. JP to third base, hit too hard. He has to hold there, and the Mariners have the bases loaded in the fourth. The third straight hit for the Mariners.
17: Yeah, once again, just way too much plate. Just to get a mound visit. By the way, they had in that big second inning, they did get the bullpen start to move. They did call down because that inning was about to get out of hand. Then Cage Jump was able to get out of it. Now the bullpen will start to stir and get moving. You're at 71 pitches. We talked about some of the pitch counts he had in AAA. This is a great sign, Gary. I mean, you think about it, right? Severino is not in this series. He's a righty. Got a couple lefty springs tomorrow. How about the battle the Mariners have had against lefties? It's been a struggle so far, but jumping all over Cage Jump.
0: It looks like the A's will get the bullpen going. 4-0 Mariners. Fourth inning. Here's Josh Naylor. Jose Suarez, who was a Mariner like a week ago, is starting to warm up for the A's. Here comes the pitch to Josh. Swung on and missed. 4-0 Mariners looking for more right here. The pitch. Swung on, hit hard, but right to second base. McNeil has it to second for one. Relay to first in time, double play. Well, the Mariners get one, but that's it. Thanks to the double play, that ends the fourth inning for the Mariners. Move to the bottom of the fourth, 4-0 M's. The Mechanics Bank score on the NC Machinery Mariners Radio Network.
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0: Well, Mariners on top of the A's. 4-0. What are the unique aspects of this ballpark that is unlike any other Major League park? 4-0 Mariners, bottom of the fourth. Emerson Hancock will face the top of the order. Here's Carlos Cortez. Here's the pitch, and that's a strike. So the Mariners clubhouse is actually beyond the left center field wall. In every other ballpark, the clubhouse is just, it's inside. You're in the dugout, you just go back to the clubhouse. Here comes the pitch. That's outside. So whether you're a hitter that goes to swing or you go back to clubhouse for any reason.
17: Scurry off.
0: We never see it. Yeah. Right. The difference is there's so much movement here from the clubhouse to the dugout, and we see it all. Here's the 1-1, swung on, that's lifted, left center field, a Rosarena over, he's there, he makes the catch. 10 in a row to start this game put down by Hancock. So, for example, that last half inning, Rayleigh and Canzone, they've been hitting in the cage, so they come sprinting in, and Castillo was just walking out.
17: He was cruising.
0: He was stopped by a Rosarena and Julio in center field, and they quickly realized, hey, Hancock's about to throw the first pitch. And so Castillo starts sprinting to get off the playing field. Here's Kurtz, the pitch. Swung on, slapped back to the screen. It's very unique here.
17: Oh, yeah. I mean, 14,000 people know every time you're going to go do treatment or hit the cage.
0: That's right. No balls and a strike. Bottom of the fourth, 4-0 Mariners. Hancock delivers. It's just a bit high to Kurtz, who struck out his first time. Hancock, 2 strikeouts.
17: There's so many minor league ballparks that have the locker room out there in left field. I can't tell you. Like, nice ones, too. Like, Round Rock, I remember, was out there.
0: The 1-1. Down low.
17: I remember Nashville, the old ball. I haven't been the new one, the old one. The bathroom, below the dugout was gross, like just unusable. So if you had to use the bathroom out in the left field every single time, so you'd just see a shuttle of dudes going back and forth, guys on the bench or starting pitches.
0: Well, it's funny, especially with hitters that aren't in the game. There's so much work that they do during the game to 100%. Get ready, especially with the Mariners, because we know, like, Rayleigh and Canzone will appear in this game at some point. Here's the 2-1. Swung on and missed. 2 balls, 2 strikes. At home in Seattle, they're in the cage, which is...
17: It's 20 feet away.
0: Yeah, it's just right behind the steps when you leave the dugout.
17: Down there.
0: Yeah.
17: It's got TV screens. It's got hit tracks, the whole bit.
0: And same, yeah, we were talking to Mitch Garver about that recently. He does the same kind of work, knowing that, hey, in the sixth inning, he could be fired in there at any point. The 2-2, swung on, rope, center field, hit well. Julio back in front of the track, makes the catch. 11 in a row to start the game put down by Emerson Hancock.
17: There's some longer at-bats here against Emerson Hancock. He does have a really high swing percentage the first 3 pitches of an at-bat. Obviously, we saw that in that third inning, but second time through, make him work a little bit, but he looks nice rhythm right now. Get through that. Again, talking about it, the second time through, Cortez, Nick Kurtz, and Langelier is trying to work through that top 1, 2, and 3.
0: Yeah, Langelier's is tough. Flew out to left his first time. The pitch swung on. Slow roller foul. Langelier's, who grew up in Vancouver, he's been tough on his favorite team growing up. Loved the Mariners. You look at the past 3 years, starting in 2024, no player has hit more home runs against the Mariners than Shea Langelier's. 9 home runs in the last 3 years.
17: They hit 19 in the second half of last year after the All-Star break.
0: Yeah, he went wild.
17: Yeah.
0: Off. Here's the 0-1. Swung on, skied, short left field, foul territory. Emerson ranging over. He's near the sidewall. He reaches up. He makes the catch with one hand on the netting. Nice play by Colt Emerson as Emerson Hancock is rolling. He has blanked the A's through 4 innings. He's retired all 12 he has seen. He has been dynamite. We move along to the 5th inning. Mariners leading 4-0 on the Mariners Radio Network.
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3: Swinging a high fly ball, driven deep, out to the gap in right center field, and this ball disappears! It's gone!
4: Well, jump is still in there for the A's. 4-0 Mariners. Rob Refsnyder will lead off for the M's. Here comes the first pitch to him. It's over for a strike. You're with us inside the Western Washington Toyota radio booth. Mariners have four early runs, and Emerson Hancock has been outstanding so far. Zeros across the board against Emerson. Here's the 0-1. Down low. He has faced 12 batters. He's retired them all in order. This is shades of his first start of the year. Remember that start against Cleveland? He went six hitless innings. There's one big difference. Here comes the 1-1. That's down low. The difference is the pitch count tonight for Emerson. He has been super efficient. Right now, Hancock, 37 pitches. I would say he has some more room. Here's the pitch to Refsnyder. Way outside, 3-1. Refsnyder, who has singled and scored, also hit by a pitch.
5: And keep in mind, too, you're facing the Athletics, who you beat pretty convincingly last night. We're here in Sacramento, but one of the best offenses in the game.
4: Especially that top of the order. Yeah. That's legit. The 3-1. Strike. Three balls, two strikes.
5: Yeah, it's been amazing what Emerson Hancock has done this year. Look, he's been in the same situation the last couple of years. Someone starts the year on the IL. He's been the guy filling in, that sixth guy filling a hole there in the rotation. The minute that individual comes back from the IL, he gets removed.
4: The 3-2. Swung on, lifted, right field, twisting towards the seats and out of play. That's near the pole, but it's foul.
5: And the difference this year for Emerson Hancock, now he's forcing Luis Castillo and Bryce Miller to piggyback.
4: Well, he claimed a job.
5: Yeah,
4: he
5: sure.
4: He just flat won the job. He's just been too good.
5: Right.
4: He's been so consistent this year for the Mariners. Here's the 3-2. Down low, ball four. Refsnyder has reached three times and now challenged by Langeliers. This is the second challenge for the A's. They've lost one already. This one is a strike. So instead of a walk, it's going to be a strikeout for Refsnyder.
5: Now, I can't tell you how much of a difference this makes, right? You're in the fifth inning. You've struggled to start this game. Obviously, it's his debut, but put that aside. You get to a 3-2 count. You're grinding your way, just trying to get some quicker outs, at least get the first guy out. And you get 3-2. You walk him. Oh, turned over. You get a punch out.
4: Pitch to Garver. Swung on. Slow roller, third base side foul. Garver's had a great night. Doubled, drove in a run, is also single. He's 2-for-2. Kind of everybody into the mix offensively for the Mariners. Every Mariner has a hit except for Cole Young and Cole Emerson. Here's the pitch inside. And even with that, Young has a sacrifice fly and Emerson's trying to walk. So everybody's been aboard, everybody contributing. Four runs, nine hits for the Mariners. Zeros across the board for the A's. The pitch. Swung on a missed. 1-2. No runs, no hits, no errors for the A's. 83 pitches for jump. Bullpen is going again. See if the Mariners can land the knockout blow here in the inning. Into the wind, the 1-2. Swung on, popped up. Short right field. McNeil out, the second baseman, and he makes the catch. There's two outs. Hey, cheers to 50 seasons. Enter now to win a chance to attend Seattle Mariners 50 season celebration night. 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Here is Cole Young. The offer. Inside, backs him off the plate, 1-0. Cole, a sacrifice fly in the three-run second inning. Mariners added another run on the fourth. They've had traffic all night. Here's the pitch. Swung on, fouled back to the screen.
5: Gary, that one 94. That velocity has definitely dipped. Out the gates, he was upper 90s, a couple 98s.
4: It looked like he was going to be a real handful in the first inning.
5: 100%.
4: One, two, three, a couple of strikeouts. Throwing 98. The 1-1. Swung on, lasered foul. That's into the seats, third base side. Credit the Mariners for adjusting in the second. He threw 33 pitches in the second inning.

0: they can get very aggressive with the bullpen. Bullpen did not throw a pitch yesterday. And there's an off day coming up after tomorrow. So the next 2 days, Gabe Speier also back with the Mariners. They can be very aggressive the next 2 days. Everybody available for the next two. The 1-2. Swung on, hit high, deep, but foul. Second deck, third base side.
1: He's got that 97 elevated right here. That's a pitch Geloff has struggled with. A lot of strikeouts coming from that pitch.
0: The 1-2. Fouled away to the screen.
1: There it was.
0: That's exactly what you were calling for. 97 upstairs. He just got enough. Upper rung. That was a perfect spot.
1: Yeah, it really was.
0: This will be pitch number 60. Here comes the 1-2. Inside, a sweeper did not sweep, almost hit him. So 2-2. See if he tries to climb the ladder again with the fastball. Runners on the corners. Mariners up by four. Bottom of the fifth. One out. The 2-2. Swung on, popped up. Short center field. JP, little back pedal. He's in the grass. He makes the catch. No tag at third base. Two away.
1: Huge out right there. Mr. Hancock's waving out. Mitch Garver probably going over the report right here. But that was huge. I was saying, you know, with a four-run lead, pitch count's in good shape here in the fifth inning. It's like, you know what? Give up some contact. That's okay. Let that run score, so be it. And just move on to the next hitter. But that right there with Geloff getting two strikes early, nothing doing with that. Oof. Pop up in the infield.
0: This is the most he's had to work in any inning. He's thrown 24 pitches. His previous innings, he's thrown 12, 9, 6, and 10. He just hadn't had much of a workload through the first four. Lawrence Butler will bat. He did not start the game yesterday. He's really scuffled, batting 168 on the season. Hancock trying to put another zero on the board. Runners on the corners, two away. The pitch to Butler. Way outside. Butler, then Hernandez, the ninth hitter, the shortstop. Hancock twists around and looks at first. Now set. Deals. Not close, way outside. Garver keeps that from going to the backstop. 2-0.
1: That's the guy you got to go after. You mentioned the struggles, but especially against righties, too. Hit 173 against righties. That's about the bit being left-handed.
0: Throw to first base, and Soderstrom gets back safely. They usually, when the Mariners are in town, given all their starters are righty, you tend to see every lefty at bat, but Butler on the bench for game one. Really says a lot about his struggles. The 2-0 from Hancock. Swung on a missed. Two balls, one strike. Soderstrom at first, Rooker at third. Here's the 2-1. Swung on, fouled back. Count even, two balls, two strikes. He's thrown a couple of good fastballs.
1: Yeah, he has. In a good spot here against, talked about the struggles against Lawrence Butler. Make this pitch right here, get out of the clean. First time he's had to work here in the fifth.
0: Hancock from the chest. The 2-2. Just off the plate, but Garver has challenged.
1: No, it's not.
0: If he's right, it's a strikeout. And he's not right. It's outside. So three balls, two strikes.
1: He had that feeling. The way Mitch Garver caught that ball, he was like, it was a stretch, but he was just like kind of praying or trying to.
0: It's one of those in-game moments that it's worth a little roll of the dice.
1: Yeah, absolutely.
0: If it's close.
1: Yeah, you're just not quite sure because. Yeah, he landed that pitch.

0: The changeup right here would be great.
1: The 3-2. Swung on, slowly hit foul. That's first base side. So we'll do it again, 3-2. Soderstrom will get a head start at first base. Hancock has really had to labor in the fifth. But all worth it if he can keep the A's off the board. That pitch would have been ball four. That's pretty far inside. Three balls, two strikes. Hancock delivers. Swung on, slow roller right in front of home plate. Garver scoops it up with the bare hand. Lob toss to first. It's high. Naylor stretches. He grabs it. His toe is on first, and that's the out. Tremendous play by Mitch Garver and Josh Naylor. And Emerson Hancock continues to roll. Five scoreless against the A's on one hit. We move along to the sixth inning. Mariners leading 4-0 on the NC Machinery Mariners Radio Network.
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8: Grandma, get out the rye bread and mustard. It is bread salami time.
1: The end of the sixth inning, Mariners and A's. M's on top, 4-0. Victor Robles will start things. New pitcher on. The A's have turned to longtime former Mariner Jose Suarez. He'll take over here. The lefty on the mound, Robles is 2-for-2. Here comes the first pitch to him. And it's a breaking ball over for a strike. Suarez pitched in one game for the Mariners. It was against the White Sox on the 9th of this month and traded to the A's, where he's appeared four times. Here comes the 0-1. Tried to hold a swing. Did he do it? He did. 1-1.
9: Have a chance to get his revenge against
1: Sorry. He's been well-traveled this year. He's already pitched for Atlanta as well. Here's the offer. Inside. So he's pitched for Atlanta, the Mariners, and the A's this season. It's May. He's already pitched for three teams. A lefty out of the pen. That's the life of a lefty. Guys. Here comes the 2-1. Swung on, roped into center field. It's a hit for Robles. Stay hot, Victor. Three hits. A double and two singles. The Mariners, the leadoff man aboard. And it feels like this is an opportunity for the Mariners to play some add-on here.
0: Yeah, for sure. Add some runs, obviously, but even more important, too. Again, we talked about against Jump, the lefty, now another lefty. How many struggles they have. But Victor Robles, man, he's looked good. A couple hits. Coming back from the IL, what a boost that could be for this team if he gets going.
1: For sure. Right-handed bat. Here's Cole Emerson, the pitch. Swung out, popped up on the infield. Hernandez, the shortstop. He's behind the second base bag. He makes a two-hand catch. One out. Mariners 10 hits to go along with their four runs tonight. Meanwhile, the A's, no runs on just one hit. J.P. Crawford will bat. Fourth time he's been to the plate already. He's been busy. A single, a sacrifice fly. See if Robles gets aggressive at first base. Decent lead there. He takes off. Here's the pitch. It's inside. Throw to second base on a skip. Not in time. Robles nearly slides over the bag. He does slide over, and he's tagged out. That's unfortunate.
0: Yeah, really is. I mean, had the bag stolen easy. He didn't get a great jump either. As far as with that big leg kick, but you just see that left foot getting off the base.
1: Slid feet first and just couldn't stay on the bag. So, two outs now. Base is empty. The 1-0. Breaking ball off the plate. Two balls, no strikes. You're with us inside the Western Washington Toyota radio booth. Great to have you with us here. Mariners looking for a series win against the A's on top, 4-0. The 2-0. Swung on a missed. JP was going for it there. His seventh home run of the season last night. Here's the 2-1. Swung and hit hard on one hop right to second base. McNeil bends down, grabs it, fires to first to get the out. And the Mariners done in the sixth. Go to the bottom of the sixth inning. Mariners leading 4-0 over the A's on the NC Machinery Mariners Radio Network.
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1: Here we go to the bottom of the sixth. Mariners leading. It's 4-0 over the A's. Hernandez, the shortstop, leading things off. Hancock has been excellent. His pitch swung on, line drive, center field. Julio racing over in the gap, and right there is Robles stepping in front, and he makes the catch. He came out of nowhere to grab it. That's the first out here in the sixth inning. That was shades of the pink blur in Houston. Yeah.
0: That's right. Again, one pitch, one out. Emerson Hancock, I said this early in the game, he has one of the highest swing rates against him the first three pitches of an at-bat.
1: Lizardo's starting to throw for the Mariners. We mentioned the Mariners can get aggressive with the bullpen. Lizardo throwing. Here comes the pitch to Cortez. That's inside. Looks like Ferrer not throwing, but he's starting to get loose.
0: Now, I think if Emerson Hancock can have a quick 1-2-3, might buy him another inning, come back out for the seventh. Again, he labored a little bit in that fifth.
1: Here's the pitch. Outside. I think the Mariners just very wary of this top of the order. Things can turn pretty quickly in a
0: 100%.
1: 4-0 game. Hancock in just 71 pitches. Two balls, no strikes. Mariners leading 4-0. Sixth inning. The pitch. little wide. He's fallen behind. Three balls, no strikes. Cortez went 0 for 3 last night with a walk. He's only spent 7 games as leadoff man the last 7 games, but his on base has been so good. Here's the 3-0. It's a strike. So it feels like this is kind of their order now. Cortez, Kurtz, Langoliers. Kurtz had spent a lot of the season as the leadoff man, which is interesting.
14: Yeah.
1: 3 balls, 1 strike. Here's the pitch. Outside ball 4, 1-out walk.
0: Gary, the other thing I'm looking at here, too, with Bizzardo warming up, you look at Emerson Hancock, the last, since that game in St. Louis, he's thrown 94 pitches, 103, 94, 91, 86 last time out in the 5 innings. But it could be one of those pockets where it makes sense where you can limit the pitch count a little bit. Just kind of give him that breather, that kind of that built-in 80%, you know, start where you don't go full tilt.
1: Here's a pitch to Kurtz outside.
0: I was talking to Pete Woodworth about this the last couple of years. The Mariners have done that with their starting pitchers, where they have that long run of, you know, games where they're 90, 95, 100 pitches. They give them that one start where they limit it a little bit.
1: The 1-0. Strike over the corner. Called a strike. It was actually not a strike. It was outside, but not challenged. So 1 ball, 1 strike. Runner at first, 1 out. Kurtz 0 for 2. The pitch. Misses low. 2 balls and 1 strike. Kurtz batting. Langoliers lurking on deck. It's a tough spot to be in. 77 pitches for Emerson, who really had to labor last inning. That might be part of the equation as well. The 2-1. Misses low. 3-1. Not a place you want to be against Kurtz. Silver slugger from a year ago. 8 homers this year, 11 doubles. He packs a punch. 3 balls, 1 strike. Hancock ready. Deals. It's in there. Finds the zone. Full count now, 3-2. Kurtz calls time. He steps out. He's reached base in 48 straight games, but not yet tonight. The 3-2. Popped up, out of play. He's tied the A's record, 48 straight. He would move past McGuire if we were able to reach here, like at 49. Hancock trying to put him away. The 3-2. Strike 3 called, freeze him. 96, burned it in, top of the zone. Kurtz goes down looking. He's 0 for 3 against Emerson Hancock.
0: I'll tell you what, he's made some big pitches tonight. He had to make plenty of them that last inning, but nothing bigger than that right there. Shutting down Nick Kurtz once again. And looking at that 96, top part of the strike zone.
1: Here's Langoliers. He bats with a runner at first base. The pitch. Ooh, that hits Langoliers. A sweeper that did not sweep. So, runners at first and second now. Here's Rooker. Here's Pete Woodworth with a slow stroll out. A's had a couple runners aboard last inning. Runners on the corners. Garver made a really nice play to end last inning. 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Bizzardo ready. Ferrer starting to throw as well. Yeah, Rooker is batting.
0: Again, just with Emerson Hancock, if you're wondering about the pitch count, he's at, low 80s right now in regards to the pitches. You're thinking, well, hey, look, he could still go out in the seventh. But back to that point, look, they monitor this so much, the recovery from these pitchers. And again, last couple of outings for Emerson, yeah, there's been a little shaky with the command and just an opportunity to, you know what, if you can get through 6 and that pitch count is workable, cut it off and give him a little bit extra recovery in regards to pitch count for that next outing.
1: Feels like this might be his last batter either way.
0: 100%. Yeah, that slow walk from Pete Woodworth, making sure that bullpen's ready to roll.
1: Trying to go 6 complete, trying to keep the A's off the board. 2 on. The pitch to Rooker. Swung on. Popped up. First base side. Foul territory. Naylor over near the netting. Leans over into the netting. He makes the catch into the netting. An incredible catch by Josh Naylor. Somehow, someway, makes the grab. And Emerson Hancock has gone six scoreless on one hit against the A's. Excellent night from Emerson Hancock. And now the A's have challenged this.
0: And they're going to see if it did slide up against that netting down there. I feel a bit. Josh Naylor's reaction to that play, he was even surprised he caught that ball.
1: That was incredible.
0: That was.
1: It looked like there was no way he was going to make that play.
0: And we're going to get a chance here to take a couple looks at this and just see if that ball's skimming against that netting.
1: Oh, he got it clean.
0: Yeah, it looks like it, right? And the netting obviously pushed in, but that was due to that big first base glove.
1: what a wonderful catch by Josh Naylor. We're just going to wait until it's official, but it's going to be official. Emerson Hancock, six innings on one hit against the A's.
0: And yeah, I'm telling you, you're thinking, man, you know it too, right? You look at him and there's double barrel in the bullpen. You're like, okay, this is going to be my last hitter. Pitching coach coming out. I mean, you go to battle here with Brent Rooker, who, by the way, had that really tough at bat.
1: Yeah, he did.
0: Get that first pitch. You're like, sweet. I'm going to head back to the dugout. Thank you. Oh, what a night for Emerson Hancock.
1: By the way, Naylor's in the dugout. He's all smiles. The Mariners are off the field completely. Hancock is the only one on the diamond for the Mariners. They're all convinced. Although this is taking a little longer than I would have thought, to be honest. Which makes you a little nervous. Sure.
0: He's already got his shin guard on. He's ready to roll. Yeah, That's right.
1: He's ready to bat because...
0: He's trying to sell it.
1: Naylor's due up third next inning.
0: Extra looks at this one. We're going to find out right now.
1: Here we go.
14: Review, the call on the field is overturned. It was not a catch. The ball hit the net. The count on the batter.
1: No way. Wow.
0: All right.
1: Well, we were fooled on that one.
0: Well, it's going to be interesting to see what these next couple pitches look like, right? Emerson Hancock, yeah. You're talking about what a good night. At somewhat mentally checked out because you think you just threw six. You still got Brent Rooker's 0-1.
1: I'm surprised from the angles that we saw.
0: Yeah.
1: Looked like he picked that one clean before it hit the net.
0: Yeah, they must have had some wide angles on that.
1: Yeah, Hancock has to get it back together here with runners at first and second, two outs. Rooker batting. He's dangerous. 30-plus homers the last 3 years coming into this season. No balls and a strike. Hancock ready. He deals. It's upstairs.
0: He's not getting that chase all of a sudden from Brent Rooker like we saw even going back to last night. Rip off a sweeper right here. Get that.
1: The 1-1. That was a sweeper, but it stayed low and inside. 2-1 now on Rooker.
0: Hey, Gary, I feel like he's kind of just trying to aim that pitch a little bit.
1: Two balls, one strike. Hancock from the chest. Delivers. Swung on. A roller right side. It skips over the first base bag, but it's foul. Naylor threw it. Tried to throw it behind the back to Emerson Hancock. The throw was not great, so good thing that ball was foul. So that means it's strike two. Two balls, two strikes. Emerson gets a new baseball. A slow stroll to the mound. He's looking to make this pitch his last of the night. He's looking for a punch out right here against Rooker. He's looking for an exclamation point in the sixth inning. Two balls, two strikes. Two on. Hancock ready. He deals. Swung on, hard hit right to JP on two hops at short. Underhand toss to second. Cole Young stomps on the bag, and that's it for the A's in the sixth. Emerson Hancock, excellent night against the A's. Scoreless, six innings on one hit. He was brilliant. 4-0 Mariners with the lead over the A's. We go to the seventh inning. That's your Mechanics Bank score on the Mariners Radio Network.
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23: Julio's going to start the seventh for the Mariners. M's leading 4-0, your Mechanics Bank score. 4 runs, 10 hits for the Mariners. No runs, 1 hit for the A's. Here comes the pitch to Julio. Swung on, popped up. First base side. Langelier's off with the mask. He's over near the batter's circle. Makes the catch on the run. That's it for Julio. One out in the seventh.
0: Tell you what, Gary, both these teams are in swing mode early. Again, it gives me that same playing here in Sacramento. It does have that spring training feel, but especially the amount of unhinged swings these guys have taken.
23: Here's Randy. He's 1-for-3 so far. Facing the lefty, Suarez on for his second inning of relief. Here comes the pitch. That's outside. Ferrer is up in the pen. You have Soderstrom and McNeil, a couple of lefties. And then Geloff the righty after that. So it looks like Ferrer will get the call. And the bottom of this inning, as we suspected, Hancock looks like his night is over. What a night it was. Here's the pitch. Strike over the corner. 6 innings of one-hit ball. He allowed 2 base runners on the night. Incredible. Here comes the 1-1 to Randy. Swung on, solely hit foul, third base side. That was our legendary moment of the game, brought to you by Miller Lite. Legendary moments start with a light. When it's game time, it's Miller time. 4-0 Mariners, 7th inning. The 1-2 to Randy, here it is. Swung on and missed. High heat upstairs. He swings through. That's 2 away. The Suarez revenge game.
0: That's
23: retired all 5.
0: That's right. That's all he's been thinking about ever since he looked at the schedule.
23: When do we see the Mariners come again?
0: Keep staring up at Jerry DePoto off in his GM suite.
23: Here's Naylor. He's 1-for-3. Here's the pitch to him. That's a strike. Speaking of the schedule, you know, something I realized today, yeah, we've talked about how big this series is, the Mariners taking on the A's here and a chance to climb into first place. It feels even more important when you look at the schedule. Here comes the 0-1. That's a strike. You know, the Mariners don't play the A's again until the beginning of September.
0: Wow.
23: The Mariners have 2 series left against the A's. They're both in September. The very beginning of September, and then back here the middle of September. I think that's the Mariners' last trip of the year.
0: That's wild.
23: Here's the 0-2. Swung on, fouled away. So if you think about it, I mean, who knows how the rest of the season plays out. But if the Mariners and A's are battling for the division, they're not going to see each other forever. I mean, this is the last chance for a while to do some damage.
0: Yeah. And the Athletics 39 days in first place. And you go back the last couple of years.
23: The pitch is swung on, little looper, right field, falling fast. Cortez can't get there. It's a base hit. A strange hollow sound off the bat. Didn't get much of it. Hey, but it drops in for a hit.
0: Tell you what, Josh now having plenty of laughs these last couple of innings.
23: That ball, a good time.
0: Yeah, that ball off the netting, that little throw he tried to make to Emerson Hancock. A little cricket shot there into right field.
23: Mariners have 11 hits tonight, all hits against lefties, which is saying something. We talked about their numbers against lefties this year, so that's great to see. Here's Ref Snyder. The pitch. Inside. Ref Snyder has singled and been hit by a pitch, and he's been hit again. That was inside, and he got hit with that one.
0: Hey, well, Kotze's had that left arm up a ton tonight. All kinds of looks here, and are they going to challenge us or what?
23: And it, I guess it got the jersey on the way by.
0: He's going to make a change.
23: Yeah, he's going to the pen. They have a righty warming up.
0: The revenge tour is over.
23: That's it. So Mariners, runners on first and second with two outs. A's going to the pen. Sterner will come on. They'll face Garver. And we come back right after this.
2: All right, I've trained for this. I'm ready to face endless negotiations. Wait, what's that?
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23: New pitcher on for the A's, Justin Sterner. First righty the Mariners will face in this game. Mitch Garver is the batter. Naylor at second base, Ref Snyder at first. Mariners have had traffic all night. 11 hits. They've scored 4 runs. It's 4-0 Mariners. Your Mechanics Bank score. They're looking for insurance. Here's the pitch to Garver. Swung on, hit harder. One hop right to third base. Geloff backs up on it. Has it. Goes to third base. Steps on third. They have the force out. And the Mariners put away in the seventh. We'll go to the bottom of the seventh. Mariners still leading 4-0 on the NC Machinery Mariners Radio Network.
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1: Bottom of the seventh, new pitcher for the Mariners, Jose Ferrer, will take over for the M's. Emerson Hancock, excellent. Six innings of one hit ball, no runs, two walks, and three strikeouts.
0: He was so good, and just that one inning where he had to work just a little bit harder and was cruising besides that. But man, what a night for him. Just continues as we push through the latter part of May. Just continues to impress. And
1: here comes the first pitch to Soderstrom. That's taken inside for a ball.
0: I mean, again, just going back to spring training, right? Emerson, I mean, Bryce Miller hits the IL. Yeah, you know, you're in that position again where you're that sixth guy filling in a spot.
1: Here's the 1-0. Strike on the edge.
0: And the mindset's like, okay, make it a tough decision when whoever it may be, this time being Bryce Miller, coming back from the IL, comes back. Make it a tough decision for this front office. But there's so much that's out of your control.
1: The 1-1 swung on, lifted right center field. Victor Robles over. Julio there as well. Julio wants it. He'll take it. He'll put it away with his royal blue glove. That's the first down.
0: Yeah, there's so much that's out of your control. And you feel like you have to be perfect. Then you have a couple really good starts and you try and layer it on, feel like you got to be perfect every time out. And here he is as we get into, May 26th, and he's essentially forced two guys into a piggyback situation. That's how good he's been. Really happy for him.
1: Yeah, he's been awesome. Colby Thomas will pinch hit here for the lefty McNeil. So one out, the pitch from Ferrer. That steams over for a strike. But you think about it now with just what Emerson has done, six scoreless innings. He's lowered his ERA now to 2.78 on the season. Here's the pitch. Swung on that. Rattles off Garver's mask. Seems to be okay. Unfazed. One out, seventh inning, 4-0 Mariners. Ferrer on in relief. He has one out already. Here's the pitch. Swung on, fouled off the netting. No balls, two strikes. A good changeup against the righty.
0: Jose Ferrer getting the chance to throw in the seventh inning. Man, how good has he been, especially with the absence of Gabe Spire? Huge.
1: He's been enormous. Guy can throw every day, seemingly. The 0-2 swung on, fouled away.
0: I was thinking about this the other day, too, where Dan Wilson's had the lean on him, gone multiple innings. I think that's been a real benefit because with him, yeah, he's trying to master that slider. He's trying to be, really magnify that left-on-left matchup. I think that's just kind of allowed him just to go out and pitch. Just put all that aside and just go out and make pitches. And he's gotten better and better as the season's going on.
1: The 0-2 swung on. Little looper right to second base. Cole Young on the spot makes the catch. Two away. Yeah, that 2.78 ERA by Hancock, if you compare it to all starters in the American League, that's eighth in the American League. Eighth best in the American League.
0: Unreal. And just 88 pitches, by the way. Only had the three strikeouts, but six innings, just the one hit. A couple walks, but big thing here, 88 pitches, man. Gives him a chance just to kind of recover, reset, going into that next outing.
1: Here's Geloff, the pitch. And it's a touch outside. One ball, no strikes. Misses on the changeup. Hancock, a big smile on his face in the dugout right now as he chats with Bryce Miller. He's got a lot to smile about. Yes. The 1-0 outside.
0: Yeah, he certainly does, too. And look, again, we talked a little bit about this before the game. You got six starters trying to fill up five spots. It's very crowded. You still feel like it could affect you in some way.
1: Here comes the 2-0.
23: Swung on a chopper to shortstop on the back end. JP has it. He's not going to get a throw off. That would have been a tough play. Geloff beats it out, an infield base hit.
1: Well, you think about it from this perspective, the Mariners have thrown three starters against a good A's offense, especially in this ballpark. Combined, Miller, Castillo, and now Hancock, they've given up two runs between the three of them, and they've covered 15 innings in two games. I mean, you can't ask for anything more than that. That's great work.
0: Absolutely.
23: Here's Butler. Lefty on lefty matchup here. The pitch is low and away.
0: It's just a matter of trying to figure it all out. How do you navigate this? Six plus starting pitchers.
23: Here comes the 1-0. Swung on, chop. That's over Naylor's head. It's scooped up by Cole Young on the move. He throws on the move to first base in time to get Butler. A spectacular play by Cole Young at second base. And that's it for the A's in the seventh. Dynamite defensive play for Young. And that's it for the A's. We move along to the eighth. Mariners still blanking the A's. It's 4-0. The Mariners Radio Network.
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11: I'm certainly not Savage.
1: I think we can actually totally agree that in no way am I Savage.
11: All right.
23: Here's Cole Young to start the eighth. The pitch swung on, popped up right field, short right field. Cortez, a couple steps in, he's there, makes the catch. And one pitch, one away here in the eighth. That'll bring up Luke Rayleigh to pinch hit.
0: There it is, Gary. You said that getting some cage work in. We knew that because I was shuffling across the field. Luke Rayleigh in Don Can's zone, potentially getting a chance to pinch hit.
23: Yeah, righty Sterner still on. He got the last out in the seventh. Tip of the cap to Victor Robles, 3-for-3 as he gets lifted for the pinch hitter. A double, a run scored, a couple of singles. He had an excellent night. Here comes the pitch. That's a strike. And when the Mariners are looking for that side of the platoon, looking for production, hopefully that's a sign of things to come, and hopefully Robles is an answer for some of that production.
0: Yeah, what a huge upgrade.
23: Here's the pitch. Swung on. That's lifted. Right field. Tailing towards the pole. It's drifting. It is foul. Hogan Harris, the only other lefty in the bullpen, is starting to warm for the A's. No balls, two strikes on Rayleigh. Gabe Spire getting loose.
0: Yeah, if Robles can continue on what we saw tonight, especially obviously against lefties, that's just the difference that would make that right-handed lineup.
23: Here comes the 0-2 to Luke. Swung out of missed. He goes down on strikes, and quickly there's two away. Let's quickly take a look at the Northwest Chevy Equinox scoreboard. You know, the Angels won tonight. They beat the Tigers 10-6, which means the Angels and the Tigers have identical 21-34 records. They have the worst records in the American League. I don't think I would have predicted the Tigers to have the worst record in the American League as we're running up on June.
0: What was interesting about that, too, Tarek Skubal went hit the IL.
23: Pitched to Cole Emerson, swung on, popped up out of play.
0: And literally the same day, it's like the Tigers couldn't win.
23: Yeah.
0: It was wild. Yeah, and again, I'm not saying, oh, well, hey, look, they're like, oh, we're out of it now. It's a Terry Scoobal, but, you know, it's funny how that, those things play out.
23: Mariners will see the Tigers to start the next road trip. The pitch swung on. That's club center field. Butler ranging back. He's in front of the track, makes the catch. Hit well, but right at Butler. And that's it for the Mariners. They go 1-2-3 in the eighth. So we'll move to the bottom of the eighth. Mariners still leading 4-0, their Mechanics Bank score on the NC Machinery Mariners Radio Network.
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23: The pitching has been excellent tonight for the Mariners. They lead 4-0. We go to the eighth inning. And welcome back, Gabe Spire. He's on the mound here. It's been nearly a month since we've seen Gabe, since Minnesota. It's been a while, so he's back here. He'll face 9-1-2, including Nick Kurtz.
0: Yeah, good to see him back. He just didn't look right before he hit the IL. The velocity was down. You know that good run on that heater?
23: There comes his first pitch to Hernandez. Swung on, popped up, out of play, 95 on the fastball. So Kurtz is 0 for 3. He's reached base 48 straight games. That ties the A's all-time record. For context, the Mariners' record is 47 by Alvin Davis. Here's the 0-1. Swung on, foul back to the screen. And for a little context, too, of how long 48 is, Ichiro and Edgar Martinez, they had identical career-long streaks of 43. So, to me, that really tells you how impressive 48 is. It also made me curious about the all-time record for on base. Here's the 0-2. Swung on, broken bat, little grounder right to second base, picked up by Cole Young. Has to hurry the throw to first in time to get the out. So the all-time in the Ted Williams 1949 MVP season, he reached base in 84 straight games.
0: Wild. Now, in the break, I did say, hey, it was Ted Williams. I said 60. I think I said 60. And you're like, no, you are way low.
23: But you're way low.
0: Yeah, he looked at me like I was saying, it was like.
23: Which 60 is ridiculous.
0: Wow, man, that's amazing.
23: Here's Bolte. They've lifted Cortez, which they do, left-handed hitter for Bolte. Here's the pitch from Gabe. Inside. That season, that 49 MVP season, Ted Williams had a 490 on base percentage. Here comes the 1-0. That's inside and hit him in the shoe top. The thing about that 490 on base percentage, in Ted Williams' career, he had 10 different seasons of a higher than 490 on base percentage.
0: Wow.
23: 10. I mean, his career on base percentage was 482, I think.
0: It's funny, too, because, you know, when you go back to some of these different eras, you're like, oh, well, you know, he had this hit streak or this hit 350 or whatever it may be.
23: Here's the pitch to Kurtz. Up and in. And nearly reached base on a hit by pitch. He loses the bat. Didn't get hit. So it's 1-0.
0: But just on that, too, sometimes it's like, all right, you see that, but they don't have the on base to go with it because they're just flat out swinging all the time. That's unreal.
23: He had everything, too. It was... You know, the on base, the power, literally everything. So runner at first base, there's one out. Mariners leading 4-0, bottom of the eighth. Gabe Spire on. Here comes the 1-0. Strike. This is what also makes it amazing. You think about a night like this for Kurtz. He faces a Hancock who was on his game, right? And you would just think along the way, you know, the Frere in the bullpen, Spire in the bullpen, a couple lefties. You think you'd run into a night like this, you just wouldn't reach base.
0: Yeah.
23: Here's the offer. That's a strike over the edge.
0: Easily.
23: Right?
0: Or you smash a ball right at someone or whatever it may be.
23: Yeah.
0: Absolutely.
23: Which he did in the fourth inning. It was a line drive to center field. Matt Brash is up and ready in the bullpen for the Mariners if needed. Langoliers is on deck. So you would think that would be the matchup. One ball, two strikes. Bottom of the eighth, runner on. Here comes the 1-2. Swung on and missed. Gabe Spire gets a fastball by Kurtz. He's fanned three times. He's 0-for-4 on the night. Mariners have kept him off base all night long.
0: Well, again, we're talking so much about Kurtz, but punched out three times tonight. But Gabe Spire on the other end of this, really good sign. He's on the attack. He's got that good finish on these pitches. He's mid-90s right now on that heater.
23: We're going to keep Gabe in there to face Langoliers. Here's the pitch. Swung on, popped up out of play. We talked about it last night. The Mariners did a wonderful job against the top three in the order. Mm-hmm. They've done it again tonight.
0: Yeah. That makes such a difference. Even, too, when you're talking about, you know, momentum and just energy inside that Athletics dugout, when your top three guys are just completely shut down, it just takes any kind of threat away offensively.
23: The 0-1 is way outside. One ball, one strike. And just so much of the A's offense is dependent on the first three. Cortez, Kurtz, and Langoliers. They provide so much of the punch. And the on-base, the run scored, everything else. One ball, one strike. Runner takes off. Here's the pitch. It is low and base swiped by Bolte.
0: Now the Mariners up 4-0 right now. Obviously, the Athletics have a runner in scoring position, but you see Matt Brash warming up in the bullpen. If Gabe Spire can't get through this eighth, have Munoz in the ninth.
23: The 2-1. Swung on and missed.
0: Yeah, you get that feel. I know, again, 4-0, but Dan Wilson's treating this like more of a close game.
23: Well, he said he can be aggressive.
0: Yeah,
23: Mariners
0: for sure.
23: Have tonight, tomorrow, then an off day. Bullpen didn't pitch yesterday, so he can do anything he wants these
0: two days. I keep forgetting about that Thursday off day. I keep thinking they're going back to play, get straight into that next series against the D-backs, but they do have that off
23: day. It's a big advantage.
0: It's huge, yeah.
23: The 2-2. Swung on, cracked to left field, a couple steps for Randy. He's over, a little leap, he makes the catch. Welcome back, Gabe Spire. He hangs a zero in the eighth inning. Mariners pitching has been dominant all night. A's have not scored on just two hits against the M's. We go to the ninth. Mariners leading 4-0.
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21: Swinging a fly ball deep to center field. Daza going back to the warning track, looking up. Does he do it again? Yes, he does!
1: Hogan Harris on the mound for the A's. Bote stays in the game, and he'll play center field. Butler shifts to right field. J.P. Crawford will stand in. He is singled, a sacrifice fly as well in the three-run second inning. Here's the pitch. Breaking ball inside, twists out of the way. Mariners got three in the second, one in the fourth. Their pitching has made it stand. Harris deals outside. Just saw Emerson Hancock and Ferrer walk side by side out to the clubhouse, do their post-game work. Here's the 2-0. Swung on a miss. A job well done by both guys tonight.
0: I tell you what, when you have a rough outing, especially here in the PCL, that is the walk of shame. Gary walking across that field after giving up a six spot.
1: The 2-1, that's a strike. Two balls, two strikes.
0: Pretty sure I've laid an egg a couple times and done the old walk and dealt with some hecklers having a good chuckle at me.
1: So going six scoreless is better. Two balls, two strikes. 4-0 Mariners, ninth inning. Harris, the pitch. Strike three. JP goes down looking. First out here in the ninth. Hey, don't miss Julio's 90s jersey night coming up on Saturday. First 15,000 fans will take home this 90s-inspired sleeveless jersey, thanks to KeyBank. Go to Mariners.com to get your tickets now. Secure one of the coolest giveaways of the season. Here's Julio. The pitch. Big looping breaking ball at the knees for a strike. Julio 1-for-4 with a single, and Julio's challenged. We haven't seen Julio challenge many pitches. He's right.
0: He's fired up about it, too.
1: He's really excited about it.
0: Yeah, we really... It's not his first challenge, right? How many... He hasn't really challenged a whole lot, has he?
1: I got to look at this. It may be. Munoz warming the pen along with Criswell. Here comes the 1-0. Inside. You would think if it stays a 4-0 game, it would be Munoz. If the Mariners extend things, we'll probably see Criswell. One out, nobody on. Julio batting. Two balls, no strikes. Here's the pitch. Swung on, clubbed high, center field. Parker's going to hold it, though. Bolte out there. He's there, makes the catch. Two away. Here's the Rosarena. 4-0 Mariners, ninth inning. Harrison in the motion, his pitch. That's a strike over the corner. You can hear the Mariner fans chanting Randy. They've had a great time tonight. Seen a lot of Mariner fans here the last two nights. The 0-1. Swung on, popped up. Right field, Butler in. He's being called off now by the second baseman, Hernandez, who makes the catch just over the shoulder. The Mariners go quickly. 1-2-3. Well, here we go to the ninth. Mariners trying to win the series against the A's.
23: 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Your Mechanics Bank score on the Mariners Radio Network.
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2: Well, the Mariners 3 outs away from victory. Andrés Muñoz will take the mound for the Mariners here. Pitching tonight has been brilliant for the Mariners. M's leading 4-0. Bottom of the ninth, here's Brent Rooker to start things.
3: Yeah, pitching has been good. Last night and tonight, Bryce Miller just giving up those couple runs in that last inning.
2: Here's the pitch that swung on a miss. Good slider. By the way, I checked in the break on Julio. That's his third challenge this season. Okay. He's 2-for-1 now. So he has challenged a lot.
3: Right. Just judging from that reaction, like, has he ever done this before?
2: The 0-1 swung on, popped up. Short right center field. Long run. Rayleigh is in. Cole Young is out. Cole Young, a little back pedal, makes the catch. One away.
3: I'm wondering if guys get more animated, too, as the season goes along. In the challenge, maybe in a
2: big
3: spot.
2: He was very excited.
3: He was.
2: Here's Soderstrom.
3: Well, last time we saw Andrés Muñoz a couple days ago in that KC series, that first game.
2: Here's the pitch. Swung on, fouled away. Good slider.
3: Got a ton of sliders lately. Wow. For good reason. But I think with Andrés Muñoz, if he can land that pitch in the first handful of pitches, he is in really good shape.
2: He's set. Deals. Outside. The Mariners, a chance to take this series with a win. Then would look for the sweep tomorrow at 12:05 with Logan Gilbert on the hill. A sweep would put them in first place in the division. Here's the 1-1. Down low. This with a changeup. 2-1. Just 2 hits for the A's tonight. Emerson Hancock, 6 innings of one-hit ball. Ferrer and then Spire after that. It's been a great night on the mound. Here's the 2-1. Swung on and missed. A slider. Soderstrom was down to a knee. That was wicked.
3: That was nasty.
2: 2 balls, 2 strikes. Muñoz, bent at the waist, stares in, lets the right arm dangle. Now straightens up. Muñoz ready. The 2-2. Swung on, drilled into the gap, right center field. It's hit deep. It is gone. Onto the berm. Just over the wall. The shutout spoiled as the A's score for the first time. Solo home run by Soderstrom. It's 4-1 Mariners.
3: Well, the slider before that was nasty, as we said, had a ton of depth. And then that next one, you saw Tyler Soderstrom's call time. That next one just kind of just not as good. Kind of hung out over the plate. That's what happens when you throw your best one and then you back it up with one that's about 70% capacity to that really good one.
2: That was on a line. The only question was whether it'd be high enough to get over the wall. So here's Williams who will bat. The pitch is a strike. 98 miles per hour on the fastball. So Lincoln Williams will bat. One in, one out. Mariners still up by 3. Here's the pitch. That's in there. A slider. No balls, 2 strikes. Williams, a smile on his face. I don't think that was a I'm having a good time smile.
3: Yeah. Uncomfortable, awkward. I'm just going to sit here and smile.
2: No balls, 2 strikes. Muñoz ready. Deals. Swung on and missed. Helpless hack at a slider. That was venomous. Williams goes down. First strikeout for Muñoz. There's 2 away. And the Mariners now 1 out away from victory.
3: I talked about Muñoz, just that uptick in usage of that slider. He's on 63% in the month of May.
2: Geloff bats. 2 outs. The pitch. Down low. Missed with a 98-mile-per-hour two-seam.
3: And for good reasons, opponents hitting 095.

0: I was just able to take that one out there.
1: The 1-0. In there. Pops the mitt. Another heater at 98. Count even. One ball, one strike. Kill off the last hope for the A's. 4-1 Mariners, ninth inning. The pitch. Swung on, cracked foul, cracked fair down the third baseline, picked up by Emerson, throws off balance to first base, can't be scooped by Naylor. And so Geloff is safe at first base. That was a tough play as Emerson had to go way off near the line behind the bag at third.
2: Yeah, he had to backhand that. You need to be off balance trying to throw it all the way from third base to first base. That's a long throw. Ball just kind of dived in front of Josh Naylor, unable to glove it. Geloff getting down the line quick. And Mitch Garver coming out to the mound now just to make sure Munoz, give him that extra breath, let him reset a little bit, not get frustrated. Get this last big out against Lawrence Butler.
1: Yeah, it wasn't a hard hit ball.
2: Right.
1: Just in the wrong spot. Butler's 0 for 3. What the Mariners want to avoid is the tying run coming to the plate. The tying run is on deck. So Butler will bat here from the left side. Runner at first base. Mariners up 4-1. Bottom of the ninth. Munoz set. Deals. Strike. Starts him with a slider. He's ahead 0-1. Munoz trying to finish this game. No balls to strike. He's set. The 0-1. Swung on and missed. Heat right by him at 98. No balls, two strikes. What will he do here? Back to the slider to finish it?
2: Yeah, you literally have three options, right? Slider that Lawrence Butler struggled against righties. Heater at the top of the zone. Just put him away. Finish his game off.
1: The 0-2 down low. Missed with a slider. One ball, two strikes. Mariner fans on their feet behind the first base dugout. They're making noise. Mariners looking for the series win. Munoz bent at the waist, staring in, now set. The 1-2 for Munoz, here it is. Up and away. Missed with a fastball, 2-2. Mariners one strike away from victory. Andres Munoz set. The 2-2. Down low. Missed with a slider.
2: All right, get on the attack here. Get that 98 mile per hour sinker. Upper part of the strike zone. Make Lawrence Butler swing.
1: Everybody on their feet. Three balls, two strikes, two outs. Munoz set. The 3-2. Swung on. Bounding ball right side. Naylor has it. It's a race to the bag. Naylor wins the race, and the Mariners win the game. 4-1. Mariners beat the A's. They've won the series. Brilliant pitching tonight, starting with Emerson Hancock, and the Mariners take the ball game.
2: Emerson Hancock was so good. Six innings. It only took him 88 pitches. Just the three strikeouts, couple walks, but man, he was so good. The bullpen took over from there. What about the offense, too? That big second inning, putting up the three runs. Victor Robles, 3 for 3. Good to see. We know about the struggles they've had against lefties. They had that young Gage Jump making his debut. We knew about the stuff, but they were all over him, Gary. Man, there was nothing he was going to beat these Mariners with. And a huge, huge win, series win. Going for that sweep tomorrow, and I'm telling you, we're getting ahead of ourselves. You get a sweep tomorrow, man. This is a really successful road trip,
1: absolutely,
2: right? After a really disappointing Kansas City trip out to KC.
1: I mean, taking two games against the team directly in front of you, that's not a small thing.
2: No.
1: This is a great win for the Mariners, great couple of wins for the Mariners. And now a chance for the sweep tomorrow with Logan Gilbert up on the mound in a series where Mariners pitching has just been lights out. It has been remarkable what the Mariners have done to the A's on the mound with the starters, three of them in this series, and also with the guys out of the bullpen as well. It's just been brilliance on the mound. As we will hand things over to Shannon Dreher. Shannon, it's all yours.
3: Here with Mitch Garver right now. And Mitch, this was just such a good team on all aspects of what you do, a good game and what you do. In aspects of team, what did you like about what you saw today?
4: Competitive at-bats against an arm we've never seen before. He had good stuff. Shadows were tough. A little adversity there, but like we put up competitive at-bats. Guys were passing the baton in the first couple innings. Able to scratch a few across, get the lead early, and then our pitching was just outstanding tonight.
3: What were you able to see? I mean, it can be tough against a guy you haven't seen before. It looked like, you know, very quick first inning. And then in the second, a lot of singles. You had the double. Very productive.
4: Yeah. Promising young arm there. He had pretty good stuff. But we were able to shrink the zone on him a little bit, make him throw some strikes, challenge him in the zone, and then ultimately just pass the baton and get guys, you know, one base at a time.
3: Emerson Hancock, 37 pitches through four innings. How are you able to be so efficient and induce contact?
4: They were aggressive tonight. They came out swinging the bats, and we figured out after the first inning that we had to be in the zone, aggressive, good competitive pitches. Sinker was working really well. It was kind of a pivot from what we had initially as a game plan. So he was able to land that, and obviously, you know, threw a really good game for us, shutout, he had the shutout going, but passing it on to the bullpen, I mean, absolute nails.
3: Two really strong games. You've got a chance to sweep a series, take first place in the division tomorrow. Quick turnaround. What do you want to take from these two games into that?
4: Just keep going. We got to score in those middle innings. We have to keep pressing. Offense has to keep rolling and putting up those at-bats. And we score a few in those middle innings right there, and the game is out of hand.
3: It was good enough. Thank you, Mitch.
4: Thank you.
3: We'll send it back. I liked it. I was fine with it.
1: Yeah. I mean, no complaints tonight. They won the game. That's all that matters.
3: More runs. He wants more runs.
1: Hey, maybe they save some for tomorrow. We'll find out. 4-1. Mariners get the win over the A's. Before we continue, let's pause for station identification on the NC Machinery Mariners Radio Network.
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10: 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Oh, what a game this is. We just found a gem. Okay, a final run today.
11: Newsflash, Brock likes his own game.
1: Four-one, Mariners get the win over the A's. Gary Hill, Ryan Roland-Smith, Aaron Goldsmith here as well as the Mariners. They take the game, they take the series over the A's. This was a great win for the Mariners,
12: yeah.
1: And especially on the mound. They've been dynamite the first two games of this series.
12: Yeah,
1: they
12: really
1: pitched so well.
12: Yeah, and look, you know, before the game, again, we talked just about how you do have a little bit of this. Some of your teammates, whether you're involved or not, when you're talking about Bryce Miller and Luis Castillo last night having a piggyback, you have to come out the very next night and do your thing. And, man, he was so efficient, 88 pitches through six. And, you know, really only that one inning in the fifth where, you know, he was on the ropes. And I said that too, Gary, during that game. It's like when you're on autopilot like that, you get to an inning, and all of a sudden you got to start making some big pitches when they're starting to figure you out, second, third time through the lineup. And, he was great. That was when he was at his best. And he came up big, man, but he was good tonight.
13: Well, he's been the most consistent starter all season long for the Mariners, and he proved it once again tonight. I mean, the Mariners' pitching in this series has been fantastic.
14: Oh, it's been incredible.
13: I mean, I look at it through two lenses. One, how well the A's hit the Mariners in April in that three-game series.
14: Yeah,
13: I mean,
14: that's a good point.
13: They back-to-back 13-hit games, and they really were on almost. I mean, as a team, I think the A's hit, now, I know it's three games, but they hit like 3.25 mm-hmm. against the Mariners in a three-game set in Seattle. And then the Mariners come here into a jet stream where you think, hey, man, even great pitchers can get just roughhoused here. And they've dominated.
14: Yeah.
13: I mean, it's. I know they didn't score 9 runs tonight like they did last night, but it really felt like.
12: It felt like that, though. It felt like more than 4.
14: Well, they had so much traffic.
13: So, yeah, and I think that one of the things in this game that was a little deceiving is that you're up 4, but you get to the wrong pocket of that A's
14: lineup.
13: Oh, yeah. Especially in this ballpark, and all of a sudden they got 3 runs on the board.
14: Yeah.
13: Right? And I just so impressed with not only the Mariners' ability to pitch it into these first two games, but with all the scrutiny about the Mariners. I mean, they've been dead last in average on base and slugging against lefties.
14: Yeah.
13: And now they're facing a lefty that no one's ever seen. And by the way, he's throwing 98.
14: That first inning, it's like, he might be a problem.
12: we said it during the game. Now, again, I'm not sitting here saying that there was anywhere he was tipping a pitch or there was a tell or something. That second inning onwards, he was not getting anything by him. And again, trying to do too much with two strikes, Gary, we talked about that, where he was trying to, you know, blow guys away or hump up on that slider and it's kind of just dangling out in the middle of the plate. But man, he wasn't fooling anyone from that second inning onwards. It was wild, man, to watch that, how much they're all over a dude who's got pretty plus stuff.
14: The key to this series so far for me is the Mariners have kept the top three in the order for the A's quiet, and that is not easy to do. They kept Kurtz off base tonight, is not easy to do. Streak came to an end.
13: 48
14: struck out 3 times. You can't say enough. I mean, the Mariners have thrown 3 starters in this series, and they've given up 2 runs in 15 innings.
13: It is amazing.
14: Great work.
13: Also, it is wild to me that 1996 Jose Canseco, or pardon me, Mark McGwire, and it could have been Jose, Big Mac, and Nick Kurtz, and they both have it snapped at 48 games.
14: Yeah,
13: it's wild.
14: It's wild.
13: It's really crazy. But the Mariners play back-to-back really all-around great games, and that's what you're hoping for. Because if the Mariners want to get it going in the right direction, they need more of that, right?
14: And the timing was great against the A's as well. We'll see if they can finish out the sweep tomorrow.
13: You got a chance to be in first place.
14: That'd be incredible.
13: Hancock was fantastic.
12: He was.
14: Yeah, absolutely.
12: I told you guys before the game, didn't I?
14: You kept talking about
13: you
14: it.
13: You just wouldn't stop talking about
14: that's
13: it.
14: That's right.
13: I wouldn't stop talking about it.
14: 4-1.
12: That's my guy.
14: Mariners.
13: We have to go to break now, Ryan. Jeez.
14: Over the A's. We'll come back with more. 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That's June 16th through the 18th. Just go to mariners.com/value games to lock in your seats. 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Back with more right after this.
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14: 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Mitch Garver had a couple hits as well, including a double. He drove in a run. Just about everybody picked up at least one hit in the lineup for the Mariners. Pitching was dynamite. Emerson Hancock, 6 innings of one-hit ball, no runs allowed. Ferrer, Spire, Munoz, they combined for 3 innings of 1 run. They were excellent as well. 4-1 final. Mariners beat the A's. We'll come back. We'll get you ready for the matchup tomorrow as the M's look to break out the brooms and try and move into first place in the division. We'll do that, and we return right after this.
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14: Hey, the first Mariners fireworks night of the season is this Friday. 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They'll look for a sweep coming up tomorrow. Logan Gilbert takes the ball for the Mariners. The A's are going to throw another lefty. Jeffrey Springs will take the ball. Mariners fared pretty well against the lefty tonight, so Jeffrey Springs will take the ball tomorrow. Mariners will have Thursday off, and then the Diamondbacks come to town, 7:10 on Friday, 7:10 Saturday, 1:10 on Sunday. Perhaps the Mariners will be coming home in first place. We'll find out when we come back tomorrow. In the meantime, we have the postgame show coming your way. We'll start that when we return. 4-1, Mariners win. Your Mechanics Bank score on the Mariners Radio Network.
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1: Got him! A wicked slider! Munoz lets out a yell!
0: Mariners postgame starts now.
2: Welcome to the Mariners postgame show. Gary Hill with you for now. It'll be Shannon Dreher coming up in just a few moments. We have the highlights for you as the Mariners get a win. 4-1 over the A's. They've taken this series. And it started early for the Mariners. A three spot in the second inning highlighted by Mitch Garver. At the time, thought it was a two RBI double, but ended up being a one RBI double. Here comes the 2-2. Swung on, roped on one hop, past the dive of Geloff down the third baseline. Naylor around third. He's being waved in. Here comes Refsteiner. He's flying. He's being waved. The throw is cut off. He scores a two RBI double for Mitch Garver. And the Mariners are on the board early. It's 2-0.
3: Some of the numbers. The call in the field is overturned. The ball was lodged. It is a ground rule double by rule. One run will score, and the other runners will be placed at second and third base.
2: Yeah, so it ended up being a one RBI double, but the Mariners, they scored three runs in the inning, a couple of sacrifice flies, so they were up 3-0, and Emerson Hancock was rolling first nine up and down against the A's. The pitch. Swung on, chopped in front of home plate, picked up by Garver. He applies the tag, and that's the out. Hernandez did not move a muscle. Nine up, nine down for Emerson Hancock. He is rolling through three. And when it was all said and done, six scoreless for Emerson Hancock on just one hit. Hancock ready. He deals. Swung on, hard hit right to JP on two hops at short. Underhand toss to second. Cole Young stomps on the bag, and that's it for the A's in the sixth. Emerson Hancock, excellent night against the A's. Scoreless, six innings on one hit. He was brilliant. He really was. He was fantastic tonight. Mariners pitching overall, excellent. Just one run on a solo home run as Munoz closed down the win. Munoz set. The 3-2. Swung on, bounding ball right side. Naylor has it. It's a race to the bag. Naylor wins the race, and the Mariners win the game. 4-1. Mariners beat the A's. They've won the series. Brilliant pitching tonight, starting with Emerson Hancock, and the Mariners take the ball game. They take the game, they've taken the series, and now looking for a sweep coming up tomorrow. Coming up next, though, we have our postgame show with Shannon as we return with more right after this.
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2: Here comes the 2-2. Swung on, roped on one hop, past the dive of Geloff down the third baseline. Naylor around third. He's being waved in. Here comes Refsnyder. He's flying. He's being waved. The throw is cut off. He scores a 2-RBI double for Mitch Garver. And the Mariners are on the board early. It's 2-0.
3: Some of the numbers. The call in the field is overturned. The ball was lodged. It is a ground rule double by rule. One run will score, and the other runners will be placed at second and third base.
14: Lodged. Did not matter. Mariners had enough because the pitching was so good, because the defense was relatively clean, because they were able to string hits together. And this was your right-handed lineup, by the way. Mm-hmm. The Mariners got all that they needed. 4-1 victory over the A's tonight. Shannon Dreher, Ryan Roland-Smith coming to you from the Western Washington Toyota broadcast booth, found here at Sutter Health Park tonight. And I just want to take a second to just kind of breathe this all in and enjoy two good wins by this team. It has been such a roller coaster. I hope three in a row is not too much to ask for, but I'm not taking for granted. I am hoping, I'm done talking about the turnaround, but I am going to appreciate, Ryan, two very good games that we saw. When I say good, it's a win and be well played on most sides of the ball.
15: Mm-hmm.
14: And both relatively clean, which is what we need to see.
15: Yeah, and, you know, even going back to that KC series, not like the bats just fell silent, but at the same time, when you really needed some offense and just going into that series, all the numbers with runners in scoring position, what they're doing against lefties, to come in here against a team that you're essentially chasing, you felt like the Mariners have just had complete control. Especially too, and Gary brought this up when you were down on the field, even with the wind last night, and that sounds crazy, but when you can put up zeros like they did last night and then zeros again tonight in this ballpark, it can turn into a circus quickly. And that's huge. And just when you, from a pitching standpoint, you can shut down the top three hitters who are so potent. This is one of the best offenses in baseball, top five in a lot of categories. And then on top of that, getting the lefty tonight, that was huge. There's so many good things to like. And like you said too, Shannon, just sit and take a breath and just enjoy these couple of wins, because they're really good ones.
14: I think that's my approach before I start thinking that anything means anything. It's let's just live in the moment here and recalibrate for this, and hopefully we see more of it. They have outscored the A's 13-3 in this series already. So it just shows you that they're doing, you know, both, as we said, both aspects of the game. And you mentioned, because there is a very tough part of this lineup, this Oakland A's lineup. I mean, it really right now doesn't get too much better at the top than Cortez, Kurtz, and Langoliers.
15: No.
14: Kurtz and Langoliers, I believe right now, 3-4, if not 4-5 in WAR. In the whole league, not just the American League, all of baseball. And Cortez just not quite qualifying, but hitting .341, 5 home runs, and 17 run bad. I mean, that is a tough 1-2-3. And they've handled that. And I'll also throw in, with the exception of, I think I'm thinking of just one hit right now, or maybe two, and they weren't huge, but they also did a pretty good job with Bobby Witt Jr. in Kansas City.
15: Yeah, they did. The first game he was a non-factor. The second game he was all over the place. And the last game, really just a non-factor again. Yeah, it's a really good point. It's amazing, too, when you can, first of all, with going back to KC, he's that one hitter with that Kansas City lineup. You take him out of the lineup, man, it's a struggle for them offensively. It's kind of like Jose Ramirez last year with the Guardians for the better part of that season.
14: Mm-hmm.
15: And with this lineup, too, you take out a Nick Kerr, the top, you know, those top three guys, you shut them down. I'm telling you, man, it's deflating when you're talking about just the vibe or the momentum or anything you're trying to build in that athletics dugout down there as well. So a lot to like. And then, again, offensively, I keep going back to this. You've got, Aaron Civale, who I know he didn't look great last night, but he was coming into that game with a 2.77 ERA. He could have just lulled you to sleep with that curveball. Could have gotten in chase mode. They crushed him. And then you got a lefty with plus stuff. He was pumping 98 that first inning. 23 years old, never seen him before.
14: Right.
15: They were all over him. It wasn't just, oh, hey, they scored some runs. No, no, no. They were all over every pitch, second inning on. So, again, the lefty. And I think, I was seeing Victor Robles getting three hits and starting to sting balls and be part of that righty lineup. So, a lot of good to take from these two games.
14: Yeah, a lot of good. We pointed out some here. We'll get to more in just a bit. But right now, let's go ahead and hear from Dan Wilson.
16: Yeah, great ball game tonight. Another great win. Good to get the series tomorrow. I think we want to come out here again and sweep this series. I think that's been something that we've looked forward to doing here when we got here. And this is today again another group effort all the way up and down the lineup. I thought at bats today were outstanding and not having a home run today, but being able to score. We got a lot of runners on base. Able to get him in, a couple sack flies, a couple RBIs to Garv and Julio. So really good at bats. I think it was 11 hits total. Vic 3-for-3, really hitting the ball hard on the line. So just great to see all that, from the offense. Getting it early again as well. So, allowed Emerson to just do what he did. And boy, he was just phenomenal again tonight, to do what he did. Getting through the sixth inning there, I thought was huge. A great play by Cole to get us out. Just a big ball game all around for him and excited for M and what he's continuing to do time and time again here when he gets a chance. Bullpen obviously came in, did their job tonight as well. Really good to see Gabe come out and have a good inning. So up and down, a good ball game all around.
17: Yeah, it seems like with Emerson, he's able to work back into counts if he falls behind. He's able to work out of jams if he leaves traffic. Just how important has that been to the evolution of him as a pitcher?
16: Yeah, I mean, I think that's huge. It's everything. I think, he has been attacking the zone. His mindset is to attack. But sometimes when he gets behind, he is able to jump back in. I think it's trusting his stuff, and trusting the fact that, he can still go in the zone and get swing and miss even when he's behind in the count. And I think that's been a huge step for him. I think, again, it points to his mindset and just how he wants to attack. And even with a couple guys on tonight, I thought he did a really nice job getting us out of those innings and getting us through to where we needed to turn it over to bullpen.
17: You have trust in all your guys, but how much more trust he earned as the season going along is, maybe he does get into some of those jams.
16: Yeah, I mean, like you said, we trust all our guys, but seeing it from Emerson here, this is, again, we've talked about this lineup and they can be, explosive at times, and he really held them down tonight. And that's how you gain trust, and he did a tremendous job of it. And just really good fashion tonight. The way he worked, I thought he was very efficient early on. They tacked on some pitches, you know, kind of later in the ball game, but just a solid effort all around.
17: Dan, just given the up and down nature of the season so far, all the injuries you guys have had, just what could come in? What could it mean to come in here and kind of sweep these guys? I know it's still May, but just to be able to sort of make that kind of statement.
16: Yeah, I mean, I think you know, winning the series is the first step, and looking to win tomorrow, that next step, and just continuing to play the baseball that we've been playing here the first couple nights, and stinging the ball and throwing the ball like we have, and I think that's you start to feel like maybe you get to a groove and start to feel a little bit a little bit more consistent, and I think that's what we're looking for, that's what we're hoping for, and tomorrow's an opportunity to do that.
14: And that was Dan Wilson not too long ago down in the clubhouse. A lot of Emerson Hancock talk. We're going to get to him in just a minute. But, Ryan, what did you see? What happened after that first inning with Jump? It looked like it was a different pitcher who came out.
15: Well, a couple things. And I'm not going to sit here and, because I feel like the last couple of years it's always, oh, he's tipping pitches or there's a tell or something. But they were so comfortable against not just the fire. We're talking 97, 98 with a really deceptive, delivery as well. And the breaking ball, was still good. They were all over it. Man, there was no fooling, period. Now, a little bit of that was, okay, with two strikes, he was giving up some really hard contact with two strikes. I think he's 22, 23 years old?
14: 23, yeah.
15: 23. He was just trying to, like, unleash with two strikes and just bury pitches, and that ball just kind of spins out of your hand. And I said this during the game, Cole Emerson's hitting ninth in this lineup. Well, when you're in the PCL, he's hitting two or three in the lineup. Like, he's not hitting ninth.
14: Right.
15: There's no room to breathe. So a little bit of that, but I just think as that game went on, man, maybe there was something like, hey, listen, we're seeing something, or you could just, from that release point, you could just see the pitches early. But I was kind of shocked, like, how easily they were putting swings on him. So there was a bit of that. You see the velocity start to dip as well from Jump. Maybe the adrenaline kind of smoothed out on the adrenaline a little bit. But, man, it was a great sign nonetheless when you had a lefty with good stuff, but he wasn't making his pitches, and they made him pay for it. Now, you are going to run into lefties who, because, again, just with back to the struggles against left-handed pitchers in the right-handed lineup with, some of the struggles they've had. You're going to run into a lefty who can just go 0-2 on you and just execute with two strikes. That's going to happen. But when you have, and we've seen this in the first month or so of the series, month or so into May, where a lefty has made mistakes, and, man, you're just not doing anything against him. Well, they made him pay tonight. So that was the biggest difference, in my opinion. And not to mention, too, look, I'm not saying Victor Robles is going to get 3-for-3 every night, but he looked really comfortable. Man, what a boost that would be. To get him where he can get to that place we saw a couple of years ago.
14: Right.
15: So, just some of those things that stood out to me.
14: Like, we haven't seen that since then. So if that does turn around and you are looking for those answers against the lefties, also made a beautiful play in the field, kind of reminiscent of the one that he made last year, just running in front of Julio. And Julio's, sliding by, and just you're thinking, okay, this one's getting by. Nope, there's Victor out of nowhere because he can do that. Great to see. Another good thing that we saw in this ball game. Okay, when we come back, we are going to hear from Emerson Hancock, who was absolutely spectacular tonight. 37 pitches through four innings. Are you kidding me? We're going to get to that and more as we continue here on the postgame show on the NC Machinery Mariners Radio Network.
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27: When I was told I had a brain tumor, my life disappeared in a moment. I feared for my future, but even more, I feared for the ones I love. How would they move on without me? But when my doctor told me about the Gamma Knife of Spokane, everything changed. I can get my brain tumor treated in just one day and continue living the life I love. Because of Gamma Knife, I have hope.
2: The pitch, swung on, chopped in front of home plate, picked up by Garver. He applies the tag, and that's the out. Hernandez did not move a muscle. Nine up, nine down for Emerson Hancock. He is rolling through three.
14: Emerson Hancock certainly set the tone in this one. Six innings of one hit, three strikeout ball, lowers the ERA to 2.78. Let's go ahead and hear from him.
28: That's a good team, good lineup, tough place to pitch. How much has your mentality of taking it one pitch at a time this season and maybe even earlier kind of helped you, especially in an outing like this one?
29: Yeah, I think it's huge. I think it's something we say all the time, and I also think it's something where you got to have the awareness to know where you're at to be able to dial it back in and say, you know what, just one pitch at a time. You don't know how many you're going to get, so just kind of lock in and commit to each pitch.
28: You always want to get ahead, attack, and stay ahead, but how have you been able to kind of like work back into counts too, especially tonight?
29: Yeah, I mean, I think it's something that I want to continue to work on because I do think I can be a lot better at that. But at the same time, you know, you're not out of it. Like, you got to keep fighting, got to keep making pitches and find, you know, new ways to kind of mix and match your pitches.
30: As a team, play the way you guys have the last two nights, just how important is that coming in here, knowing you're chasing them, knowing how up and down kind of the season has been for you guys, and what could it mean tomorrow to kind of go finish this job?
29: Yeah, I think it's huge. I mean, anytime you have an opportunity to sweep a really, really good team and a good lineup, it's a great opportunity. And just the way that, you know, we played yesterday and today, and having 11 hits, you know, tonight was about those guys and the offense, and it's just like, how can I continue to kind of keep this momentum? And we were able to kind of get some quick innings and keep those guys back in the dugout and back in the batter's box.
30: At any point, you'd love to pitch with a lead, of course, but to be able to get that 3-0 kind of early, does that help kind of settle down a little bit too?
29: I think so, but also the thing on the other side, like, it doesn't change your process and your plan of what you, how you want to go and execute. And I think, you know, this season there's been some times where we get some momentum and I've kind of given up some runs. So tonight I just, you know, wanted to put up a zero, get those guys back going, because tonight was about them.
0: What allowed you to be so efficient out there? 12 up, 12 down. I think it was like 40 some pitches or something like that. Just the efficiency that you're able to establish.
29: Yeah, I mean, I think, you know, sinker with some early rollovers, some early counts, and again, just trying to fill up the zone.
30: Hurts has been obviously really, really good this year. How much extra attention are you getting sort of planning for someone like that? Had a pretty incredible streak coming into, just, again, not giving away everything, but just what goes into something like that with a guy as hot as he is?
29: You know, you got to execute, and there's a lot of guys in that lineup that you really got to execute with. And I think with him, you just got to trust your stuff, attack, and, you know, just continue to stay at him. And so anybody in that lineup, just don't give up free bases and try to trust your stuff.
14: And that was Emerson Hancock right there. And I think that, Ryan, just one of the biggest things that we are seeing from him, I think he came into the season confident. I think that there is even a newfound confidence in that he is seeing the stuff now. It's no longer a mindset. It's coming out of what he's actually doing.
15: Yeah, and look, we've said this multiple times, right? The last couple of years, he's been that sixth guy. Someone comes back from the IL, you're the odd man out. He's put pressure on himself. I think the what really helped him, and you mentioned that, to that confidence level, because it hasn't been easy these last handful of starts either, knowing Bryce Miller's coming back, and you wouldn't have imagined that you would push to cause this place where it's Luis Castillo and Bryce Miller are now piggybacking, and you've got your solidified spot in the rotation. You wouldn't dream of that. Mm-hmm. Even if, you know, you would have had your friends, family, coaches back home or whoever saying, hey, make a tough decision. Like, yeah, a lot of this is out of my control. This is the way it goes. And he kind of, when I said that to him, I said, dude, you have to have a chip on your shoulder, right? And he kind of like, yeah, but he never sort of says that publicly. But I think the biggest thing that has been the difference this year compared to the years past is all of a sudden, when I get to two strikes, whether it's this new arm angle or this newfound sweeper where I feel really confident in, I can get to two strikes, I can get swings and misses. That's been an absolute game changer for him. He could have been this guy, hey, I'm just going to get weak contact, sinker, changeup kind of guy, into righties all day long. But now all of a sudden it's this, force him at the top of the strike zone when he's at his best, and that sweeper down and away, and I'm getting swings and misses. I can lean on that. Or I can, if you want to swing, and he has one of the highest swing rates against him in any pitcher in Major League Baseball, the first three pitches of an at-bat, for good reason. If you're just going to go ahead and put weak contact and hit it at my fielders, have at it. And now I can cut through four innings. What do you say, 37 pitches, whatever it was?
14: Yeah.
15: Insane. So you have those weapons that you didn't have when you're in the same position you were last year and the year prior to that, trying to be that sixth man, trying to force your way into a rotation. I mean, your confidence goes through the roof. That's the biggest difference. And I think that comes out, even that season debut he had, that Sunday he had against the Guardians, where it's like, whoa, hang on, I'm getting all these swings and misses when the lights are on, not in spring training. And he just built off that. And it's been really, really impressive. It's been one of the biggest stories this year, to be honest with you.
14: Yeah. I think... Not a surprise, but you didn't know. I mean, I think, you know, it could have happened last year. Going, I think there were some similar thoughts going into the season last year.
15: Well, he had that sweeper last year too, remember? And then he just had to put it in the back pocket. He just didn't have the feel for it at all.
14: Right.
15: Higher arm slot, and he's going back to the regular side. So, now here he is. It's awesome.
14: All right, my last question for you, Andres Munoz. Threw one bad slider, it looked like, but...
15: A really good one, too.
14: After
15: That's
14: a really good one.
15: Yeah.
14: And the velocity on the slider was down tonight, and I don't know if that had anything to do with it. It was loopier. And it seems like, I think that is a pitch that they want him to throw even more, and it's a pitch that he should throw. It should be his primary pitch. Where do you see where he is at right now?
15: Yeah, I don't know. Man, so the month of May, the numbers against the slider, believe it or not, from a batting average standpoint, have been really good. Like, you know, hitting nothing against. He's throwing that pitch now, you know, like 65%, whereas in the month of April, he was more 50-50. 50 is like 55% with that slider. It's more of the, that, you know, 98 mile per hour sinker and four seam. Look, it's a nasty pitch. But I just feel like, man, it just puts so much more doubt when you are that good, that nasty, and that tough to pick up. I can't remember who that second punch out was. The young kid was pinch hit and just kind of like looked around like, what? I've never seen a slider like that. I just think that it just makes that pitch more devastating when you're 50-50 trying to protect against the fastball as well, as opposed to, okay, he's just going to throw me a boatload of sliders. He may throw me one heater. But I know, just like Soderstrom, I'm probably going to sit on this slider right here. They think it's, they know more than me, and they want to have him throw that pitch at a higher percentage. The other part of this too, the other detriment to that, and I've said to you, Shannon, we've talked about this, right? If he doesn't have that slider out the gates, he just doesn't quite seem to have that fix quickly. Maybe he does now, last couple of outings, maybe. I don't know. Maybe he does. Maybe he found something. And that's the other thing. If you're going to lean on that heavy and go 60% plus on that slider percent usage-wise, you better have that quick fix on that pitch because you're going to be leaning on that. I just think, to me, if it's more 50-50, that two-seam that runs and that slider, man, it is so tough. It just makes the pitch even more exclusive with two strikes.
14: Yeah.
15: Compared to just throwing them over and over and over.
14: Yep.
15: Just like Soderstrom.
14: Keep throwing it.
15: Put it this way. That Soderstrom at bat threw a really nasty one, tried to back it up. Now, if there was a sinker in that sequence or two of them, a different result on that slider, even though it wasn't the best quality pitch.
14: Yeah.
15: You know?
14: Yep.
15: So anyway.
14: All right. Well, all's well that ended well for the Mariners. We're going to let you go, Ryan. Your bus is all the way across center field. You can do that walk again that you were talking about. We were mocking you for earlier during the game. Coming up next, we are going to hear a little bit more from Mitch Garver. I'm going to give you something to look for with one of the relievers as well, and we'll get to the scoreboard. That as we continue on the NC Machinery Mariners postgame show on the Mariners Radio Network.
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1: 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The foster care and school systems are not designed to meet their needs. Treehouse provides these youth with academic support and resources to keep them on track to graduate while advocating to improve the child welfare and education systems. 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
2: The pitch. Swung on, smoked into left field. It's a hit. Robles scores. The Mariners have another. Julio, a laser of a base hit to drive in a run. It's 4-0 Mariners.
3: Oh, yes, we had some offense today, the majority of it coming in the third inning. And that's all Emerson Hancock and the rest of the bullpen needed today. Shannon Dreyer bringing you the post-game show as the Mariners beat the A's 4-1. That locks up the series and gives them a shot at taking a half-game lead in the division. It'll be the first time they have had any share of the lead, let alone the lead outright this season, if they are able to get the win tomorrow. And then we'd also talk about the direction. We're starting to talk about things going in the right direction, which would be a very good thing to get some momentum and perhaps start to put some distance and continue to play some good baseball and get this thing going. But one step at a time, one game at a time. And one of the people who was most instrumental in this game was Mitch Garber. He, of course, caught the game, called the game, had a double that for a couple of minutes was a two-run double and then a call change on a ball that was lodged, they determined, in the fence in left field. Took away one of the runs, which we promptly got back for the Mariners as Cole Young sacrificed fly to deep center field was enough to score the run that Mitch Garber originally should have had. But it was good to see that inning. Josh Naylor led off with a single to left. Rob Refsnyder checked in with a hit in this game and two hit by pitches. He had a good solid single to right field. Then Mitch with the double that drove in a run, the sac fly from Cole Young. Victor Robles drove in a run and had a double. He actually had three hits in this game. Some really nice things offensively. But we're going to hear about all of that from Garver in just one second. First things first, we've got to pause for station identification. 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
3: All right, as I said, a big game from Mitch Garber behind the plate, and not bad at the plate either. Here he is.
5: Just the way things have gone for you guys this year, the injuries kind of up and down, and be able to come in here and play the way you guys have the last couple of nights, just what does that say about kind of where you are and obviously chasing these guys, but maybe where you're headed to?
6: Yeah, I mean, as far as the players go, there's hasn't been any panic all year as far as how we're playing. Like, we know we're good. It's a matter of time. Things just have to click together. Sometimes the pitching is good, sometimes the offense is poor, and vice versa. So we just need to make sure that we do that as good as we can every game.

0: And I think we're showing that right now. Pitching has been phenomenal. Offense has been great. I mean, there's really nothing to critique after the past two games.
1: On the offensive side, how encouraged have you been by the way you guys have been able to string together hits and runs early in games as well?
0: Yeah, that shows a lot when you face a young arm like you did today that you've never seen before, and you're able to string together walks, hits, run the bases aggressively. You know, that was a tough outing for that kid, and we made it tough on him. We made him come into the zone, and we punished him when he did. And all around, just good execution by us. You know, second and third, less than 2 outs. Running out there, less than 2 outs, but we were able to get a couple runs across there early, and just really good job.
2: This isn't just one or two sort of out of the norm appearances starts for Emerson. Just what are you seeing from him, and what consistently has he been doing so well here the past couple months?
0: Stud, man. He has a really good idea what he wants to do each night when he steps on the mound. And tonight we had to pivot a little bit to go a different game plan because of how aggressive they were. So we started throwing the sinker more, which was really effective. We had a ton of weak contact early in the count, obviously like less than 40 pitches in the first couple innings. So he was able to manage his pitch count really well, and he's able to pivot like that and pitch in different styles when he needs to, and it's just been super effective.
2: It's no secret you guys have struggled a little bit this year against the left-handed pitching. They go out and make two pretty drastic strategic moves. So bringing the lefty today, Springs tomorrow too. You guys responded obviously pretty well today. It feel like maybe turned a little bit of a corner in that regard?
0: Yeah, maybe. I mean, my thought on lefties this year is like every lefty that steps on the mound is one of the best pitchers in the game. I mean, you look at Crochets and Scoobles and Reagans, and like they're always the best pitchers, and that's okay. Lefties are supposed to be tough, but the more we can string together hits and walks and steal bases and advance on balls in the dirt and just do the small things in the game, our numbers will increase against lefties, and we're going to see them a lot throughout the year, and that's fine. And I got full confidence in our lineup.
1: With Emerson, it seemed like he was able to work back into a lot of counts today, even if he was falling behind. Just what allowed him to do so, and what have you kind of seen in his evolution of being able to do so?
0: Well, he just has confidence falling behind in the zone and getting back in it with whatever pitch. Obviously, the two fastballs are elite. When you combo those two together, it's a really tough at bat. But if one's not working, we're able to pivot to something else. If the sweeper's not working, we'll throw the slider. If the changeup's not there, we'll throw the sweeper. It's just his ability to shape-shift like that is pretty cool.
3: And that was Mitch Garver right there. And did they have to vacuum during the interview? I don't think that was necessary. Rude. But a lot of good stuff, and very interesting that they had to pivot within the game, and it was very effective. And it was something that Emerson Hancock was able to do as well, going to that sinker more, a pitch that obviously he has a ton of confidence in, but he was getting the soft contact, which was key. I mean, that is why he only needed 37 pitches to get through the first four innings of this game. Relating this to something that Ryan Roland Smith talked about, is that's kind of the difference, I think, is Emerson. Yes, he made some adjustments with his delivery, with his arm slot, with his pitches, but also I think the experience that he has gives him the ability to, within game, make these changes, and now he's making them better because the pitches are better because of some of the things that he went to work on over the off season. But, he's thinking like a guy that's got more time in the big leagues, and he has over different parts of seasons, which it couldn't come at a better time, both for the team and for Emerson, of course, professionally as well. So it's just neat to see him be able to make those adjustments. And also, I've noticed in the last few games in particular, when something hasn't gone his way, be it an error behind him, be it a ball that's hit hard or out of the ballpark, or even tonight having to endure what was kind of an entertaining challenge when Josh Naylor went into the net to catch a ball that on the replay it looked like he caught it, without the net touching it, but obviously they saw something that we didn't see and different angles that they have. And, Naylor was putting on the show going into the dugout and getting ready to go hit and putting on the shin guards, and everybody left the field but Mitch and Emerson. And Emerson was actually over at second base for some time talking to Shea Langeliers during that. And it's one of those situations where they were so sure, I think, that that was going to go their way, and it didn't. That it went so long that normally maybe that was one where he should have been playing catch a little bit, but no matter, he came back and got the out, which I found interesting to see. He has good presence right now. He knows how to control the game, the speed of the game, and these are things that he didn't have a year ago, and some of them are because of experience, and the success in that experience doesn't hurt either. So a lot of fun to watch his development, and development at the big league level. Most of it has been here, it feels like, although I guess that would be a disservice to the work that he did put in the minors for years, so that's not quite accurate, but you know, it's more than just finishing touches. You know, quite often repertoires are completely changed, arm slots are changed, things are changed, and you continue to make those changes, and I do think he has found who he needs to be as a pitcher at this level, and it looks pretty darn good. This game also represented the return of Gabe Spire. Good to see him back. And when we talked with him in the clubhouse, learned a little bit more about the shoulder inflammation that he had. It was just in the very front of his shoulder. And he said it was something he was dealing with off and on. He just felt just kind of a little ping, a little tinge in that part of the shoulder. Not all the time, but pretty much from the get-go of the season, and it got to a point where he's like, you know what, I do think I need to alert them to this. This probably is out of the normal at this point, and it needed a little bit of rest. And I do know there was some concern that maybe it was something more, but the MRI at the time proved that it wasn't, and the speed in which he was able to come back, I think was perhaps a little bit surprising, but it's felt 100%. He had the two rehab appearances, took the cortisone shot. I think that sped things up, and he's in a good spot right now. One of the things that really jumped out at me when I looked at his usage today, and it's just one outing, and when you're talking about a one-inning reliever, you're talking about maybe 15, 16, 17 pitches. So I don't read too much into it, but I think it bears watching. This year he had been throwing the four-seam, two-seam, and the slider equal amounts of times, and those are his pitches. That's almost 100%, just, you know, 30, 30, 30, and then a little bit of else in there. And today, and that's not his normal usage. Usually he does throw, he doesn't lead with the slider, have equal with the slider. He goes with the four seam. And he hadn't been throwing that as much, and that probably was a little bit of an indicator that it wasn't feeling good for him. Well, today he threw nine fastballs, nine four seamers, four sinkers, and only one slider, which, yeah, I want to kind of keep an eye on what his usage is as he gets going, and was he kind of staying away from that four seamer, and is that going to project well for him going forward? Hopefully he's 100% healthy. We know what he can do when he was, and it certainly looked good today during the game, sounded good, and how he described things before the game. And man, it's nice to have the bullpen back at full strength right now, especially when you go up against a lineup that has got two really tough lefties at the top, and know that you're not just aiming to get them in one spot. You have the ability to get them in two spots, because this year you have Ferrer as well. So good stuff right there. All right, when we come back, we are going to run down everything that has been going on baseball today and get you ready for what comes up tomorrow. You are listening to the Alaska Airlines Mariners postgame show, brought to you by the official airline of your Seattle Mariners.
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14: Hancock ready. He deals. Swung on, hard hit right to JP on two hops at short. Underhand toss to second. Cole Young stomps on the bag, and that's it for the A's in the sixth. Emerson Hancock, excellent night against the A's. Scoreless, six innings on one hit. He was brilliant.
3: He was brilliant indeed, and the Mariners, just a fantastic game, 2 days in a row on the road, and this time against a lefty. I think a lot of us probably had about the same feeling when we heard, oh, the A's are scratching the righty who is going to pitch tonight, call up their number three prospect, pitcher who is left-handed, high velo, deception, low arm slot, breaking pitch. It might be a long night. Well, it wasn't a long night for the Mariners. Maybe it was a long night for the A's, but the Mariners were able to do everything they needed to do and actually look good while they were doing it. The offense, got to like what you saw from them tonight. And then, of course, the pitching, I think that we have covered that at length. Right now, we are going to step away from everything that we've seen tonight and check out what's been happening elsewhere with the Chevy Silverado scoreboard. Whether tackling the trails or this weekend's chores, Chevy Silverado and Silverado HD were built to take on the Northwest. Full scoreboard. This is what we have got tonight. It was the Nationals doubling up the Guardians 6-3 in Cleveland tonight. Another big game for James Wood, who we will see in person about 3 weeks from now when the Mariners go into, not even that, like 2 weeks from now, Mariners' next road trip. You've got Detroit, Baltimore, and Washington, D.C. So see the Nationals, a club that you don't see very often. Orioles over the Rays, 6-1. Orioles putting on a little bit of a charge right now. That's their second straight win over the Rays. Orioles now 25-30 on the season after looking absolutely lost at the start of the season. Angels beat the Tigers 10-6, and Tigers, you know, story is just continues to be just absolutely horrific for them at 21-34. Angels also 21-34, but they were kind of expected to be like that, not the Tigers. Big game for Vaughn Grisham. He had a grand slam and 6 runs batted in. Braves got by the Red Sox 7-6 in Boston. Blue Jays beat the Marlins 8-1. It was the Reds thumping the Mets 7-2. Twins beat the White Sox 5-3, and I do not think we have a Murakami home run in that game. Keeping an eye on that, he's got a shot at the rookie record for home runs through June. Needs just one more before the end of the month to give him 19, which would give him that record. Yankees, how about this? 15 runs on 24 hits. Bailey Falter started that game. That was against the Royals as they beat them 15-1. And let's see, Falter, 2 1/3 innings, gave up 7 of the runs on 9 hits. 3 home runs, no walks, no strikeouts. Long day for the Royals in Kansas City. We also have the Diamondbacks over the Giants, 7-5. The Mariners will see the Diamondbacks when we get home, and Ketel Marte was named Player of the Week for last week. He has been on some kind of tear of late. Another big score is the Dodgers beat the Rockies 15-6. Mookie Betts, 2 home runs in that game. So good to see him. I like it when good players are healthy and out on the field and playing, and Mookie missed a lot of time this year on the IL. Good to see him come back to form right there. Okay, this is what we're going to be looking for tomorrow. We've got a matchup of Logan Gilbert. Originally, it was going to be Luis Severino. It is now going to be Jeffrey Springs. He is another lefty, so they are doing what they can to attack the perceived, I guess, established weakness of the Mariners right now, left-handed starters, although the Mariners will be coming off of a win against a left-handed starter, so hoping for the best there. Logan Gilbert last time out really liked what I saw from him, came within an eyelash of getting through to the sixth inning, really starting to see him, I think, pick up some momentum in what he is trying to do out there. It'll be a day game after a night game, so I suspect Pareda will catch tomorrow. And then you'll have the lefty lineup like we saw tonight. So looking forward to the Mariners with the opportunity to sweep a series from the A's and in the process claim the top spot in the division. And then come home, enjoy an off day, and then back at it with a series against the Diamondbacks. So that's where we're at right now. I do think we are going to go off into the night because we've got an earlier than usual game for a West Coast game coming your way tomorrow. We're going to be looking at a 12:05 first pitch. I don't know why. That's fine. We get home in time for dinner if all goes right. 11 o'clock pregame show. So for Gary Hill and Ryan Roland Smith. Ryan joining us on the post-game show as well, and our good friend Brady Robick with us through all pre, post, and everything in between. Tune in tomorrow. There will be baseball again, looking at a 12:05 first pitch, 11 o'clock pregame show. I'm Shannon Dreher. We'll talk to you then.
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17: Hits off the top of the wall and gets out. Second home run of the night for Ahmed Rosario. Big smile on his face. He pumps the right fist and a four-hit night for Rosario.
18: As the Yankees beat the Royals 15-1, Yes Network with the call, 24 hits for the Yankees in the win. Angels get a bunch of runs with one swing.
19: Grissom awaits the pitch and swings at this one and lifts a high fly ball that's carrying deep out into right center field. And that ball is out of here. It's a grand slam for Vaughn Grissom. And the Angels are on top in this ball game. The Halos lead it 9-6.
18: 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Angels a 10-6 win over Detroit. Detroit's seventh straight home loss. Are they right to keep their coach? That's next at ESPN Radio.
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7: Hey, it's Evan Cohen. 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
1: Cubs lose to the Pirates. That's now 10 straight losses for Chicago. Vegas sweeps through the Western Conference Final. They will play for the Stanley Cup. Thunder, one win away from advancing to the NBA Finals.
2: 6 seconds to go. Oklahoma City clears the timeline. They've been on their feet for most of the fourth quarter, and the Oklahoma City Thunder take the pivotal fifth game, 127-114 over San Antonio, and they got a shot to return to the NBA Finals if they can win Thursday night in South Texas.
1: 127-114, Thunder with the win in Game 5. Shea Gilgeous-Alexander, 32 points as OKC bounces back from the Game 4 loss.
3: I think we just learned from our mistakes. We learned from what we talked about as a group, and we just applied it tonight. I think that is the most important thing. Like, a series, especially against a good team, is like a chess match. Like, you go back and forth with adjustments and game plans and switching to things and trying new things. And I think, like, they obviously punched us really good in Game 4. We got better than the team that played Game 4 for Game 5.
1: 32 points for SGA, half of them coming from the free throw line. 16 of 17 from the line. 16 free throws, a playoff career high. Thunder get the win. They are a win away from a second straight appearance in the NBA Finals. You heard the game here on ESPN Radio as the Thunder pick up a 10th straight playoff win following a loss. Mark Kestisher, PJ Carlissimo had the call for us. Back to OKC. Mark?
2: Jay, thank you very much. The Oklahoma City Thunder, since the postseason 2 years ago, have not lost back-to-back playoff games. Tonight, in the crucial fifth game of this series, tied at two games apiece, Oklahoma City, PJ, got 32 points from Shea Gilgeous-Alexander. Coach Mark Degnalt pushed the right buttons. Jared McCaney gave him a start, 18 of his 20 in the second half, and the Thunder now up 3-2 in the series.
4: Yeah, and how about the two bigs, Kesty? Kind of quietly. I mean, we talked about them all night, but Chet Holmgren was 6-for-9 from the field. Isaiah Hartenstein was 6-for-8. They both had double-doubles. 16 points, 11 boards for Chet, 12 points, 15 boards for Isaiah Hartenstein. They got the better of Victor Wembanyama. They held Victor to 20, but it took 4-for-15 shooting, and the SGA, as good as he was, the MVP, only shot 7-for-19 again. The defense has really been a problem for him, the way they're contesting him and the way they're being really physical. But, as usual, he gets himself to the free throw line, goes 16-for-17 from the free throw line. You see the OKC defense, if you just read the numbers, field goal percentage, 48% OKC, 40% San Antonio, 44 from three OKC, 29 from three for San Antonio. Excellent defensive performance. And guess who, arguably, again, was the best player on the floor for the OKC Thunder? Alex Caruso.
2: Alex Caruso off the bench with a 22-point effort. So this is what we know. OKC last year twice, 2-2 at home, one game five. They won both series, but they didn't close out on the road in game six. So San Antonio, the young Spurs at home, trying to force this to the limit coming up on Thursday night.
4: Well, they're going to need a super effort. There's no question about that. Both of these teams are getting tired the deeper they get into the series. Dylan Harper has not looked the same to me since his injury. De'Aaron Fox is limping, and he really struggled tonight. Devin himself, for the first time, struggled. More OKC Thunder stepping up, and we still have in the bullpen, I don't know whether we're going to see them, but you got J-Dub and A.J. Mitchell. Another aspect of this game that makes it even more impressive, the way OKC took care of business without two of their main cogs.
2: OKC would like to take care of business in six because the Knicks are waiting with a lot of rest, healthy, and on a generational run right now, having won 11 straight, waiting for their NBA Finals partner. We know this, Oklahoma City is one win away from making it back-to-back trips to the finals. They'll take a 3-2 series lead to San Antonio for Game 6 Thursday night here on ESPN Radio. Game 5 goes to Oklahoma City, 127-114 over San Antonio. For PJ Carlissimo, I'm Mark Kestisher right here on your home for the NBA, ESPN Radio, and the ESPN app. Let's go back to our pal Jay Reynolds in the studio.
1: All right, Mark, Thunder third straight Game 5 win in a series tied 2-2. Game 6, as you mentioned, Thursday. We'll have it here on ESPN Radio. SportsCenter All Night. Knicks As you mentioned, Mark, waiting in the wings after their sweep of the Cavaliers. New York into the finals for the first time since 1999. They do it under Mike Brown, who took over as head coach a year ago when the franchise made a divisive coaching change. Former Knicks forward Charles Oakley.
5: I think every coach on the bench got a position to play in every quarter. Then they got another thing they do is they watch the matchups on the other team, put somebody in. They've got somebody in the game. If it don't fit, they match up. They get somebody off the bench. So I think really make some adjustments for playing guys. You know, even though you start, but if you see a matchup that the guy can't probably, you know, lay on, like, you know, 34th quarter, see they like, they go to the bench. But the guys just been playing well. The coaching staff doing a great job. Mike Brown, you got to give him credit. He got them where they didn't go last year. That was the key. Get them to the finals.
1: Charles Oakley earlier on Freddie and Harry. 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As for Cleveland, Cavs are swept in the conference finals, but they're keeping their coach, Kenny Atkinson, returning for a third season to lead the team with his staff after being swept. ESPN insider Brian Windhorst.
6: Kenny Atkinson's won almost 120 regular season games the last 2 years. It led to the Cavs, I think, to maybe their eighth conference finals in 56 years of existence. Like, the fact that he would have to be verified to return is an indication of how bad the conference finals went. But okay, now look forward. James Harden holds the key to what happens with this Cavs offseason. Let me explain to you how. He has a $42 million player option. I expect him to waive that player option and enter into a new contract with the Cavs, a multi-year deal that would take that $42 million down a little bit and give him more guaranteed money long term. What that would accomplish is allow the Cavs to move into the second, move out of the second apron, which would give them the opportunity to potentially do some more business. What would that business be? Well, now here's where it gets complicated because there's several different pathways they could go. Look, the Knicks a year ago made the conference finals and they said we believe in this team and we're going to bring them back and we're going to ride it again. And look what happened. They're in the finals. The difference was the Knicks team were very impressive in the playoffs last year, upset the Boston Celtics. The Cavs were 8-10 in the playoffs this year. So the question is, what do they do? Already this year, when they traded James Harden, 26-year-old Darius Garland for 36-year-old James Harden, they indicated they were willing to more invest in the now. So you ask yourself the question, will they be willing to touch any of their other young core players? Will they be looking at willing to touch Jared Allen? There's a market for him. That contract is a very valuable contract. Will they touch Evan Mobley, defensive player of the year last year, who would be considered untouchable? If they put Evan Mobley on the market, they would be able to get an incredible return for him, both either a star or potentially other high-quality players. Or will they chase someone in free agency? When I walked off the court yesterday, every Cavs fan I encountered, what about LeBron? What about LeBron? What about LeBron? As of right now, the Cavs are only in position to pay the minimum salary contract. That's $3 million. LeBron made over $50 million this year. He has not given an indication that he is willing to take that kind of drastic pay cut. He's also about to enter into some level of a negotiation with the Lakers.
7: Right.
6: If there's a time that comes where we find out that LeBron is willing to take that kind of pay cut, then we shall talk about that. But right now, the Cavs are really not in position to even execute a sign-and-trade, much less for a free agent contract. If LeBron indicates to them, I really, really want to come to Cleveland, then we could see some action. But right now, I think it's wait and see.
1: Next season, James Harden's going to be 37 years old and in his 18th NBA season. He's an 11-time All-Star. But do the Cavs bring him back? Here's our Michael Wilbon.
8: It depends what you're judging. And we, as we sit here, Christine, in late May, I'm judging the playoffs. And James Harden has been a truly great regular season player. But we've all chronicled the May and June collapses. And he's not been great. He's not been close to great. Another game last night with more turnovers, I think six, than baskets, two. I mean, this goes on and on and on late in the playoffs. So what does Cleveland want? What's their goal? What's their ambition? Is it winning a championship? Because I don't know that this running it back. And by the way, we're told, Shams tells us, they're going to bring back the head coach. After that game one, in which he, Atkinson, was largely responsible for the failure of his team to get a 1-0 lead in the conference finals, and then telling us analytically they're winning these games. You can't have that. How serious is that program? How serious are the Cavaliers? And I really, the only thing I like that I've heard come from Donovan Mitchell, who apologized to the city of Cleveland because they deserve it. And I'm not one to look at Cleveland and say, they quit last night. I'm not going to do that. I'm going to say that. Let my dear friend Charles Barkley take that, and he did. But they were dispirited, right? They gave up. I'm not going to say they quit. There's a difference to me between quitting and just being beaten in the submission. They tapped out, the Cavaliers did. You want to run it back with that? You're going to give James Harden either $42 million because he's got the player option, or you could come up with something team-friendlier, like a two-year deal for, say, $56 million. I'm going off the top of my head here. But so that gets you less money per year. But does it help what you've got on the court? Is Cleveland putting out there a team that can beat the Knicks, that can beat Indiana when healthy, when Halliburton's healthy, that can beat the Celtics whenever they figure out what the hell they were doing this spring? No. And maybe not even Orlando under some new tutelage. So I don't see running this back, but I can't figure out anything Cleveland is doing or saying in the last week.
1: After being traded to the Cavs from the Clippers at the beginning of February, James Harden averaged 20.5 points per game, 7.5 assists, almost 5 rebounds per game in Cleveland in the regular season. SportsCenter All Night, ESPN Radio. Cavs, perhaps some changes on the way after being swept in the conference finals. Also swept in the conference final, hockey's best team from the regular season.
7: Nakar has the puck with 9 seconds. Colorado can't get it in. At center ice, Eichel banks it in. This one will go to the final seconds, and this one is a home ice clincher. For the first time in franchise history, the Knights clinch the Western Conference at T-Mobile Arena. For the first time in 9 years, they're going to the Stanley Cup Final.
1: Golden Knights advance to play for the Cup, Fox Sports 98.9. The Colorado Avalanche, meanwhile, swept in the conference finals. They're the 13th straight President's Trophy winner that fails to reach the Stanley Cup final. The last to make it was the Blackhawks in 2013. ESPN analyst PK Subban.
9: It's a tough pill to swallow. I don't think it's so much about what Colorado did. I think it's about what Vegas did. Like, we have to really give Vegas credit. If you have a hockey team and you want to teach them how to play winning hockey, just go watch the four games that Vegas played. From top to bottom, guys, they didn't really make too many mistakes. And when they did, there was no doubt. They just came right back. And, you know, John Tortorella said it. There's a winning culture there. You saw that in this series. Even when there was pushback from Colorado, they never wavered. I have yet to see a playoff series of a team that consistently did all the intangibles in winning hockey in the playoffs. The physicality and the finishing of the checks and the blocking shots, all world. Forget everything else. Just the commitment to wear your opponent down, block shots. That's what gets you to a Stanley Cup final. They were unbelievable at it, and that demoralized the Colorado Avalanche. Like, for me, Colorado never quit, but it was a difficult grind for them. Seeing guys like Manson and Burns getting worn down over this series is not something you're accustomed to seeing in the National Hockey League, and I'm sure those guys will tell you. So you got to give Vegas a lot of credit for what happened. I think Colorado's still one of the best teams in the league. Just this wasn't their week. The last 10 days, everything changed, and Vegas just came in playing the best hockey of the year, and it showed.
1: Vegas going to the Stanley Cup Final for the third time in their 9 seasons since their inception. SportsCenter All Night, ESPN Radio. College football, SEC Commissioner Greg Sankey making it clear he doesn't anticipate any decisions on the college football playoff at the meetings this week in Florida. Says there's still time ahead of the December deadline. The potential to expand the playoff to 24 teams continues to be a large topic, especially with other conferences pushing. ESPN's Heather Dinich.
10: SEC Commissioner Greg Sankey said he's not opposed to considering a 24-team playoff, but there are real concerns here about the possibility of watering down the field and also devaluing the regular season. They're trying to get as much information as possible to figure out where that tipping point is. But I will tell you, there are people here, like Tennessee Athletic Director Danny White, who have come out and publicly said they are in favor of a 24-team playoff. South Carolina coach Shane Beamer told me one thing they seem to agree on is every coach in the room, or a majority of them at least, want more action. access. As far as devaluing the regular season, Oklahoma coach Brent Venables said that with a 24-team playoff, teams are still going to be competing for seeding and home games, and the regular season will always matter.
11: 24 teams, the schedule, you got to figure that out, and the possible casualties of playoff expansion are conference title games played in the first weekend of December. What are you hearing about the future of the SEC championship game?
10: Well, SEC Commissioner Greg Sankey reminded everyone that there are contracts, and they are committed to those right now. But at the same time, Kirby Smart, Georgia's coach, came out today and said, look, if those conference championship games have to take a back seat, his biggest concern is the revenue. Sources have told me the SEC conference championship game generates between $80 to $100 million. So people want to know, will a 24-team field compensate for the loss of that money? But a lot of coaches here expressed fond memories of growing up and watching the SEC championship game and being a part of it and how important it is. And quite frankly, with a 9-game league schedule, Texas coach Steve Sarkisian said winning the SEC championship game this year could mean even more because it will be so much more difficult to get to it.
1: Georgia coach Kirby Smart backing the idea of having the SEC break away from the current structure to make its own rules if national rules are not adopted to the satisfaction of the SEC. First inning, lucky 13. That's next. SportsCenter All Night continues. It's ESPN Radio.
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16: 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Nico Harrison traded Luka. They fired Nico Harrison. They fired now Jason Kidd. And they're soon to trade, most likely, Kyrie Irving. They voluntarily annihilated their own team for no apparent reason.
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23: Buxton, fly ball, left center. Going, it is gone.
0: Byron Buxton and the Minnesota Twins face O'Neill Cruz and the Pittsburgh Pirates.
2: Cruz is on a heater. 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Carry for Cruz.
0: The Twins at the Pirates. 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
1: 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On the diamond, how about the shot we saw in San Francisco?
2: How about a high drive to left by Marte? Crushed and gone. A home run for Cattell. It is his ninth of the season, and the Diamondbacks take a 6-2 lead.
3: And man, was that a rocket. Took 95 and turned it around at 114 miles an hour.
1: A shot it was. Arizona Sports 98-7. Diamondbacks beat the Giants 7-5. That home run, 452 feet, his ninth of the season. Longest homer for a Diamondbacks player this season. 10 450-foot homers since joining the Diamondbacks in 2018. Leads the team, does Marte. Diamondbacks, 9 wins in the last 10, all against the Giants or the Rockies. In San Diego, Padres and Phillies.
2: Harper blasts it right field, hooking towards the pole, and it is gone. A rocket by Bryce Harper. A first inning home run, his 13th home run of the season. And the Phillies are on the board first yet again. A first inning homer for Harper makes it 1-0.
1: And his first homer in his last 8 games. 94 WIP. Phillies edge the Padres 4-3. They're a Major League best 11th win in one score games. They're 11-5. Mariners 4-1 over the Athletics. Brewers shut out the Cardinals 6-0. Orioles a 6-1 win over the Rays, who lost their last 3. Mets fall again. They fall to the Reds 7-2. SportsCenter All Night, ESPN Radio.
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0: Number 5.
1: White Sox wind up losing an 11 to the Twins, but the AL home run leader adds another. ESPN 1000.
4: 1-1.
2: Swing and a drive. Right field. Out of here. We're tied. Number 19.
5: He caught it toward the end of the bat, but he's a strong man. He caught enough of it.
0: Number 4.
1: Blue Jays, 8-1 winners over the Marlins. Half of their runs coming with one swing. Sportsnet 590, the fan.
6: 2 outs, bases loaded, the pitch.
7: Swing and a high drive. Deep right field. That ball is gone, and it's a grand slam for Jesus Sanchez. He blows it wide open with his first career grand slam. It's 8-1 Blue Jays in the bottom of the 6th.
0: Number 3.
1: Braves have baseball's best record on the road. They pick up another win at Fenway. 680 the fan.
8: Guerrero drops the set to the letters. 1-2 to the plate. Harris a high, deep drive to center. Rafaela going back. Rafaela still back. And over his head, over the wall. Two-run homer, Michael Harris to the deepest part of the yard. Straightaway center field to the Braves. And on to their lead. It's now a 7-4 lead for the Braves here in the 8th.
0: Number 2.
1: Pivotal game 5 in Oklahoma City. And it's the home team moving in front in the conference finals. 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
6: Pass to McCain, open for 3, takes it and makes it. Jaron McCain with a big triple, 6:11 to go. Timeout, San Antonio.
0: Number 1.
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10: McCarr has the puck with 9 seconds. Colorado can't get it in. At center ice, Eichel banks it in. This one will go to the final seconds, and this one is a home ice clincher. For the first time in franchise history, the Knights clinch the Western Conference at T-Mobile Arena. For the first time in 9 years, they're going to the Stanley Cup Final.
1: They've won 6 straight. Tied for the longest in franchise postseason history, Jack Eichel.
11: I mean, we feel good. It was a heck of an effort from our group tonight. I think everyone stepped up and just a lot of commitment to winning. So really proud of the group tonight.
4: Obviously, the Tortorella component to this is also a massive part of the story. You took over late and then, you know, 8 games left in the regular season and you won 7 of them. Now look at it, where you are. Like Mark Stone said after the game, it was a shot of adrenaline for us when he came in and took over. How would you describe the impact that he's had on your group?
11: Yeah, his impact's been tremendous. I think his ability to communicate his message with the group and, you know, every day I think he finds a different way to get us going, and he's got a really, really good pulse on the room and the feeling and the situation that we're in. So from the minute that he came in, you know, Torts has been awesome. It's been a lot of fun playing for him, and so much credit goes to him and the rest of the coaching staff.
1: Golden Knights won 39 regular season games, first team since the 2002 Hurricanes to make the final with fewer than 40 regular season wins. In the driver's seat in the West, that's next. SportsCenter All Night at ESPN Radio.
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12: 2.9, here's Miller. Miller's open. Fires. Yes! The Pacers do it. Reggie Henson at the buzzer. Reggie Miller at the buzzer. I don't believe it.
0: And we're just getting started. 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
31: Pass to Caruso, fake the three, back to SGA, 4-3, and he hits it right at the end of the shot clock.
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3: Charging to Warlord Stanley's Cup.
4: Attempts to redirect it on goal by Dowd, but Kulak defended him well. Dowd gets it up top. Coughlin scores! The Fortress erupts!
3: A moment 27 years in the making.
5: The most important thing as a coach that you have to do is to get your players to believe in you and what you're presenting. This basketball team right now, from the starting five to the bench that he believes in, that Tibbs did not believe in, those guys are playing top-notch basketball.
3: Plus, bad news, Cubs.
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1: 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Through the 82-game regular season, the Colorado Avalanche, best team in the NHL. They won 55 games, 121 points. They won the President's Trophy as the team with the best record in the regular season. But in the Western Conference Final against Vegas, Avs dropped the first two at home and then game three on the road. Tuesday in Vegas, Avs need a win to avoid a sweep. While Vegas looked to put the series away, Vegas scores the first two. Colorado adds one late in the third. Avs with the empty net trying to tie it up.
8: McCarr has the puck with 9 seconds. Colorado can't get it in. At center ice, Eichel banks it in. This one will go to the final seconds. And this one is a home ice clincher.
1: Fox Sports 98.9, 2-1 the final. Vegas sweeps the Western Conference Final. And as you heard, they've been in the NHL for nine seasons. They're making their third trip.

0: It's 98-9-2-1, the final. Vegas sweeps the Western Conference final. And as you heard, they've been in the NHL for 9 seasons. They're making their 3rd trip to the Stanley Cup Finals. 7th team in NHL history to sweep a best of 7 against the league's number 1 seed. John Tortorella taking the Golden Knights to play for the Stanley Cup. 20 seasons, the most between Stanley Cup final appearances by a head coach all time. Won the Stanley Cup with the Lightning in 2004. Our Emily Kaplan caught up with Tortorella.
1: Don, you said you wanted to bring a confidence and a swagger in this group. What did you see in this series?
2: Yeah, we watched it right through the playoffs and comes to a little bit of a crescendo here, right? And they just don't waver. It's such a good group. I'm so proud of them. Now it starts, though. I consider we just played the playoffs. Now we're playing for the Stanley Cup.
1: 2 months ago, you're on the couch, you're in Florida, you're working with us. Now you're coaching again. You didn't know if you'd get that opportunity. What does it mean?
2: I feel so fortunate that Bill, Kelly, and George have given me the opportunity. I wasn't sure what was going to happen. And to join in with this group, the way the room is operated, and just the way the organization is, I'm thrilled and so fortunate.
1: You coached some great teams. Who do these guys remind you of?
2: Yeah, I don't know. You're catching me. I can't even think straight right now. But you know what they remind me? They remind me of a winner. They just know how to win. And like I said, now the real stuff starts. I consider the 3 rounds playoffs. Now we're playing for the Stanley Cup.
1: What are you most proud of right now? What are you most proud of?
2: Just the group. Just the group. There's no one particular person that carries the weight. It's a group situation. And that's what kept us together. When you have the ebbs and flows, it's a good group of staying together with the camaraderie.
0: John Tortorella, one of 3 coaches to reach the Stanley Cup final after taking over a team with 10 or fewer games left in the regular season. What did he bring to Vegas when he took over at the end of March? ESPN analyst PK Subban.
3: Experience, guidance, that's what you need from a coach. I think when he came in, these guys already know how to play. These guys know how to win. I'm just here to guide them. He did a lot more than just guide them. But, you know, my dad always says a parent's job is to clear the way, pave the way, and get out of the way. Well, Torts did just that with this group. He cleared the way for them. He gave them structure. He reminded them of how great they are and that they're capable of playing this way. Then they went out and did it. And they literally did it for 4 games. But this team has not looked back since John Tortorella has taken over. It's like a brand new team, and he's right. They are not playing in the playoffs now. They're playing for the Stanley Cup.
4: What they have collectively is really greater than their individual parts. What is it about, whether it's chemistry or cohesion or whatever, belief, like you said, Nicole, that makes this squad believe that they can go out there and not just take down the number 1 team in the league, but sweep them and go back to the Stanley Cup final?
3: Mindset is definitely important. But if I was a coach watching and wanting to teach my team on how to win in the playoffs and how to play winning hockey, just go watch all 4 games in this series. Forget all the hockey that you've watched this playoffs. Go watch these 4 games, because to me, if the Vegas Golden Knights play like this again, they're going to like the result at the end of this whole run. It was a masterful effort from top to bottom, from the coaching to the goaltending to the adjustments to superstars like Eichel and Dorofeev and Mitch Marner, to the depth guys like Dylan Coughlin, who scored, Colton Sissons, Kolesar, Cole Smith, who scored a big goal. Like, this is a top-to-bottom effort. It doesn't get better than this. This is the epitome of a team effort, and this is what you see from contending teams in the Stanley Cup playoffs. Winning the Stanley Cup is a team effort. Can't do it with just a coach. Can't do it with a couple stars. You got to have the whole group pulling on the rope, and Vegas does right now.
0: Vegas now off to the Stanley Cup final. They'll get either Montreal or Carolina. SportsCenter all night, ESPN Radio, NBA. A night ago, the Knicks closed out a sweep of the Cavs, advancing to their first appearance in the NBA Finals since 1999. They now wait in the wings for the winner of the Western Conference. Tuesday, Game 5 between the Spurs and the Thunder. They split the first 4 of their conference final series. Series tied 2-2. Pivotal Game 5 since, historically, the winner of Game 5 in a 2-2 series wins this series about 82% of the time. Tuesday in Oklahoma City. Home team looking to its MVP.
5: Now it's high up in the air. It is tipped and controlled by Oklahoma City.

0: City.
1: 7-2 run by Oklahoma City since that 9-0.
0: Here's SGA, drives down the right side. Fox wards the ball, turns, shoots, scores. SGA has 13.
1: He's taking the game over. Victor Wembanyama is on the bench. This is a critical point right now for San Antonio.
0: SGA against Castle. Stops, pops, and hits. SGA's got 19.
1: He has had a monster second quarter. Not just the free throws. The team is 14 for 14 in the second quarter from the free throw line.
0: SGA matching his entire game four output in the first half tonight.
2: Thunder would be up 11 at the break, and in the second half,
0: Lu Dort into the front court. Peels to his left, gets it in the hands of SGA. SGA pulls back, takes a three, and connects! 22 for Shai Gilgeous-Alexander. Mitch Johnson's seen it all. 2 minutes, 6 seconds into the third quarter. Timeout, San Antonio. 6:40 left in the third. Caruso lobs it too high for Holmgren. Gets it, and Wemby tried to block it, but Holmgren went up and stuffed it. Chet Holmgren takes on Wemby and wins it. Wemby coming down floor, just kind of staring at Holmgren after that hit. 87-73, Thunder.
2: Thunder in control in the fourth quarter. Oklahoma City would turn back any challenges the Spurs gave them.
0: 2:42 to go. Now to SGA, bodied just inside a half. Dribbles past the three-point line into the lane. Got deep and scored! They couldn't keep SGA out of the creases, and he's given the Thunder a 14-point edge.
1: They screened Wemby from helping out.
2: Thunder a 127-114 win in Game 5. Mark Kestisher, P.J. Carlissimo called it right here on ESPN Radio. Thunder winning it at home. They take a 3-2 series lead. Shai Gilgeous-Alexander, 32 points, 9 assists. Jared McCain, 20 points, 3 rebounds, making his first start of the playoffs. And after the win, he spoke with our George Sedano.
3: Jared, this team rarely gets blown out. You got blown out in Game 4. What was said during the off days heading into this one that turned it around for you?
4: We know what to do. I think the main message was get back to our basics. We know we're coming to a home crowd. We got to show out for them. But being in the details, just staying in the game, staying in the moment, and being present.
3: Speaking of staying in the moment, the MVP got 32 tonight. You've been his teammate now for a while. What makes him so special?
4: Man, everything. This dude, he works super hard. He's a great leader for us, and he's always poised. No matter what the situation is, you trust him. And I think his consistency, he talks about it a lot, but that really shows out here.
3: You guys held Wembanyama to 4 of 16 shooting tonight. What went into that?
4: Just a team defense. All together as one. He's a great player. And being able to come together as one and guard him.
3: And then lastly, a lot's been made about you being traded from Philadelphia, but I don't think enough has been made about you coming here to a championship organization and trying to fit in and create a role for yourself. How have you fit in so seamlessly?
4: Man, this team, the staff, the coaches, like, they're so awesome. I really love being here, and they welcome me. Like, every single, like, right when I got here, it was so easy to mesh in with these guys. Great group of guys, and they allow me to be confident out there and just be me.
3: Jared, congratulations. Thank you for the time.
4: Appreciate you.
2: Thunder get the win in Game 5. They take a 3-2 series lead. They're one win away from a second straight appearance in the NBA Finals. ESPN analyst Kendrick Perkins.
5: It's a combination of a lot of things. Number one, I can't believe I'm about to say this, but Wemby got punked tonight.
6: Ooh.
5: He got punked. Isaiah Hartenstein, I played him on both ends of the floor. That's number one. Number two, I hate watching Wemby play when he comes into games and he settled for jump shots. He forgot that he was a big man first with guard skills. When he plays with force and he's in attack mode, this team, the Spurs, are unbeatable. But I thought tonight the Thunder, Isaiah Hartenstein, Jalen Williams, they did an excellent job from the start to finish of keeping the body on them, playing physical with them, and throughout the course of the game, we started to see for the first time that Wemby looked tired. He didn't have his legs, and that's because of the physical play by the two centers, the big man for the Oklahoma City Thunder.
7: What is it about their collective roster that enables somebody to be there when they need them?
5: Well, first of all, they got a coach that actually could coach. Kenny Atkinson might need to take notes, okay?
7: Whoa.
5: Dagnall threw Jared McCain up in the starting lineup. That's number one. We know that SGA is going to get his 30 every now and then or every night. And the big man, Chet, and Isaiah Hartenstein both had double-doubles. But the best player on the Thunder in this series has been Alex Caruso. He has been the Swiss Army knife. He will cut you everywhere but loose, and he has been playing outstanding basketball this entire conference finals on both ends of the floor. To me, I thought the Spurs came out the gates. They were in attack mode, and all of a sudden, Alex Caruso, the heart and soul of this team, came into the game and changed the whole dynamic of this game. He gave OKC life. He gave them belief. He give them hope. Whatever word you want to name down a dictionary that lifts someone up, that's Alex Caruso. He has been unbelievable. I said this last week, and I'm going to say it again. He is a top five role player in NBA history.
2: Thunder, one win away from their second straight appearance in the finals. Alex Caruso, 22 points, 6 assists for OKC as they go to 11-2. This postseason, Spurs back-to-back road losses for the first time since mid-January. OKC 3-2 series lead, Game 6, Thursday, 8:30 Eastern in San Antonio. We'll, of course, have it here on ESPN Radio, presented by Gusto. Celtics coach Joe Mazzulla named the NBA's Coach of the Year Tuesday, officially wrapping up the NBA's postseason award schedule. Speaking of coaches in the NBA, the Cavaliers are keeping theirs. ESPN insider Shams Charania.
6: Sources tell me that Kenny Atkinson will return as head coach of the Cleveland Cavaliers for his third season. His job is safe. Over his first 2 years as coach of the Cavaliers, he's had a franchise best win percentage of over 70%. The end was ugly, though. It was a sweep, 4-0 to the Cavs, or to the Knicks, I should say. But year-over-year growth for the Cavs, second round last season, coach of the year for Kenny Atkinson, the conference finals this year, and he's got the support of Donovan Mitchell and James Harden. And this is the first conference finals for the Cavaliers without a LeBron James-led team in 34 years. So there's a lot for the Cavaliers to deconstruct now over the coming days and weeks. I expect the Cavaliers front office to be opportunistic with potential roster upgrades this offseason.
2: The Cavaliers swept by the Knicks in that round. Changes perhaps coming. The thoughts of Kenny Smith?
8: Coach Atkinson said that they took a step.
2: Mm-hmm.
8: They took a step in terms of what it looks like on paper, meaning they got to the conference finals where the last years they did not. However, they also took a step backwards because they also were, it showed what you're vulnerable to everyone else in the Eastern Conference. The way the Knicks beat them, they've shown how vulnerable they are. The one thing that the Cavaliers are going to have to do, it's not all about personnel. Yes, James will get older, and there's some other players that you have to think about, but they have to change their offensive strategy and philosophy. They have to include the two guys in the interior more and figure out a way to conclude them more, because when the game slows down, being a ball dominant 6 second dribbler is not productive. And that's why the Knicks lost last year, because Brunson had to do the 6 seconds or more dribbling. And then this year they said, no, we're going to add people to our bench, and we're going to have more ball movement and more body movement, and we're going to be tougher to guard. So what happens today? You have the first time where we had, 130 points and no 20-point scorer.
2: Yeah.
8: Because you have spread the wealth. That is exactly what the Cleveland Cavaliers have to do if they want to move forward, because they took a step forward in big, but they went a step backwards in terms of being vulnerable.
2: Wound up being swept in the conference finals. Straight ahead, everybody got a hit, but not everybody got a win. That's next. SportsCenter All Night continues. 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
15: Buxton, fly ball, left center. 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
15: 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Carry for Cruz.
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2: Lamar showed up to voluntary workouts yesterday.
3: Jesse Bender is trying to establish himself. The best way to do that, it starts with Lamar being there, even though it's voluntary.
4: For him to be there and establish on day one, I'm the leader, this is how we're going to do things around here, that felt important.
1: Lamar Jackson taking to the field on Tuesday as the Ravens began week two of their OTAs. He missed practice during the first week with, quote, a couple of things going on, according to new head coach Jesse Minter. ESPN's Jeremy Fowler.
5: The latest is the Ravens want to hammer out a deal with Jackson, and the fact that he's in the building and has had better attendance this offseason than last is a sign of good faith. But they got to get this to the finish line. Now, Jackson is his own agent, so at least they have him in person now. They can try to hammer this out. I have talked to some people around the league who at least wonder, since Jackson is 2 years away from free agency, it's been at times rocky with Baltimore in the contract front. Does he want to wait out this year, play it out, ball out, let the market go higher when, you know, Caleb Williams and Drake May and Jaden Daniels, those guys could get new deals? His money would only go up at that point. So we'll see if Baltimore can close that gap in the next few months.
1: And he has been on the practice field. SportsCenter All Night, ESPN Radio. Monday, Memorial Day. Astros had three pitchers combined to no-hit the Rangers. Tuesday, the Rangers were not no-hit.
6: 1-2, and here it comes. And Peterson hits one high and deep to right field. Back goes Smith to the wall, and that ball is history. That's 10 rows up. A three-run Jimmy Jack. For Jack Peterson, he has taken his time circling the bases. It's 8-0 Rangers in the first inning.
1: First inning. 105-3 the fan. Rangers, 8 runs. That's the second most in a first inning following a game where the team was no-hit in baseball history. Rangers beat the Astros 10-7. Astros' four-game win streak is snapped. 2-LA, Dodgers hosting the Rockies. This one turned into a blowout.
7: 0-2 pitch is swung on, hit in the air to center field and deep. Got McCarthy turned around. He's back to the wall. It's gone. A home run for Mookie Betts. He's dancing around second base, leaping and pumping his fist between second and third. Dodgers with a 2-0 lead. Mookie Betts, home run number 5. He swings, hits a high drive to left and deep. This ball back, and this ball is gone. A home run. Betts' second home run of the night. A 3-run shot, and the Dodgers lead it 13-1. A Mookie moment here in 2026 as Mookie announces he is back.
1: AM 570, LA Sports, Mookie Betts 3-for-5. 2 of the 3 hits were home runs, drives in 5. Betts 5 RBI, tied for the most in any game over the last 2 seasons. Shohei Ohtani was hit in the hand in the 4th inning. He was later subbed out. He is scheduled to start on Wednesday. Dodgers do get the win, 15-6. Fifth time over the last 30 seasons they've had 35 wins through their first 55 games. On the other side of that coin, Cubs put up a run on Tuesday, but they gave up 12 to the Pirates.
8: And the 1-1. Driven towards center, playable. Garcia's going to make the catch. And the Pirates make it 2 in a row, and the Cubs have lost 10 consecutive games. The final tonight, Pirates 12, Cubs 1.
1: Cubs Radio Network, Pirates' fourth game with 10 or more runs this season. Third straight win overall. Cubs, meanwhile, 10 straight losses. ESPN analyst Eduardo Perez.
9: There's a couple things that you get a perfect storm from, right? The injuries that they have sustained on the pitching front is real. Cabrera now goes down to the IL with blisters in his hands. That just hurts and adds to it. But not being able to have the swing and miss from the pitching standpoint, I think hurts the Cubs. Look, they play really well defensively, up the middle. They've made some mistakes. Yes, they have. And then you look at the hitting part of it. Have they been successful staying within the zone? The answer is no. They've chased out of the zone, and if you look at guys that usually do not chase, you have guys on that roster that have been able to do that. But unfortunately for the Cubs, it has not been the right formula as of late. They played well a month ago, and then all of a sudden they can't figure things out, and they need to be aggressive trying to figure things out now in the zone offensively, something they haven't been able to do.
1: Cubs are the second team in baseball history to have multiple 10-game win streaks and a 10-game losing streak in the same season. Yankees pound the Royals.
10: Rosario drives that to right field. That ball is gone. Hits off the top of the wall and gets out. Second home run of the night for Amed Rosario. Big smile on his face. He pumps the right fist. And a four-hit night for Rosario.
1: As the Yankees beat the Royals 15-1. Yes Network with the call. 24 hits for the Yankees in the win. Angels get a bunch of runs with one swing.
11: Grissom awaits the pitch and swings at this one and lifts a high fly ball that's carrying deep out into right center field. And that ball is out of here. It's a grand slam for Vaughn Grissom. And the Angels are on top in this ball game. The Halos lead it 9-6.
1: 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Angels a 10-6 win over Detroit. Detroit's seventh straight home loss. Are they right to keep their coach? That's next at ESPN Radio.
12: Hey, Rich Eisen here. 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
1: Cubs lose to the Pirates. That's now 10 straight losses for Chicago. Vegas sweeps through the Western Conference Final. They will play for the Stanley Cup. Thunder, one win away from advancing to the NBA Finals.
2: 6 seconds to go. Oklahoma City clears the timeline. They've been on their feet for most of the fourth quarter, and the Oklahoma City Thunder take the pivotal fifth game, 127-114 over San Antonio, and they got a shot to return to the NBA Finals if they can win Thursday night in South Texas.
1: 127-114, Thunder with the win in Game 5. Shea Gilgeous-Alexander, 32 points as OKC bounces back from the Game 4 loss.
3: I think we just learned from our mistakes. We learned from what we talked about as a group, and we just applied it tonight. I think that is the most important thing. Like, a series, especially against a good team, is like a chess match. Like, you go back and forth with adjustments and game plans and switching the things and trying new things. And I think, like, they obviously punched us really good in Game 4. We got better than the team that played Game 4 for Game 5.
1: 32 points for SGA, half of them coming from the free throw line. 16 of 17 from the line. 16 free throws, a playoff career high. Thunder get the win. They are a win away from a second straight appearance in the NBA Finals. You heard the game here on ESPN Radio as the Thunder pick up a 10th straight playoff win following a loss. Mark Kestershire, PJ Carlissimo had the call for us. Back to OKC. Mark.
2: Jay, thank you very much. The Oklahoma City Thunder, since the postseason 2 years ago, have not lost back-to-back playoff games. Tonight, in the crucial fifth game of this series, tied at 2 games apiece, Oklahoma City, PJ, got 32 points from Shea Gilgeous-Alexander. Coach Mark Degnalt pushed the right buttons. Jared McCain, he gave him a start, 18 of his 20 in the second half, and the Thunder now up 3-2 in the series.
4: Yeah, and how about the two bigs, Kesty, kind of quietly? I mean, we talked about them all night, but Chet Holmgren was 6-for-9 from the field. Isaiah Hartenstein was 6-for-8. They both had double-doubles, 16 points, 11 boards for Chet, 12 points, 15 boards for Isaiah Hartenstein. They got the better of Victor Wembanyama. They held Victor to 20, but it took 4-for-15 shooting. And the SGA, as good as he was, the MVP, only shot 7-for-19 again. The defense has really been a problem for him, the way they're contesting him and the way they're being really physical. But, as usual, he gets himself to the free throw line, goes 16-for-17 from the free throw line. You see the OKC defense, if you just read the numbers, field goal percentage, 48% OKC, 40% San Antonio, 44 from three OKC, 29 from three for San Antonio. Excellent defensive performance. And guess who, arguably again, was the best player on the floor for the OKC Thunder? Alex Caruso.
2: Alex Caruso off the bench with a 22-point effort. So this is what we know. OKC last year twice, 2-2 at home, one game five. They won both series, but they didn't close out on the road in game six. So San Antonio, the young Spurs at home, trying to force this to the limit coming up on Thursday night.
4: Well, they're going to need a super effort. There's no question about that. Both of these teams are getting tired the deeper they get into the series. Dylan Harper has not looked the same to me since his injury. De'Aaron Fox is limping, and he really struggled tonight. Devin himself, for the first time, struggled. More OKC Thunder stepping up, and we still have in the bullpen. I don't know whether we're going to see them, but you got J-Dub and A.J. Mitchell. Another aspect of this game that makes it more, even more impressive, the way OKC took care of business without two of their main cogs.
2: OKC would like to take care of business in six because the Knicks are waiting with a lot of rest, healthy, and on a generational run right now, having won 11 straight, waiting for their NBA Finals partner. We know this, Oklahoma City is one win away from making it back-to-back trips to the finals. They'll take a 3-2 series lead to San Antonio for Game 6 Thursday night here on ESPN Radio. Game 5 goes to Oklahoma City, 127-114 over San Antonio. For PJ Carlesimo, I'm Mark Kestershire right here on your home for the NBA, ESPN Radio, and the ESPN app. Let's go back to our pal Jay Reynolds in the studio.
1: All right, Mark. Thunder, third straight Game 5 win in a series tied 2-2. Game 6, as you mentioned, Thursday. We'll have it here on ESPN Radio. SportsCenter All Night. Knicks As you mentioned, Mark, waiting in the wings after their sweep of the Cavaliers. New York into the finals for the first time since 1999. They do it under Mike Brown, who took over as head coach a year ago when the franchise made a divisive coaching change. Former Knicks forward Charles Oakley.
5: I think every coach on the bench got a position to play in every quarter. Then they got another thing they do is watch the matchups. So the other team put somebody in. They've got somebody in the game. If it don't fit their matchup, they'll get somebody off the bench. So I think really make some adjustments for playing guys. You know, even though you start, but if you see a matchup that the guy can't probably, you know, lay on, like, you know, 34th quarter, see they like, they go to the bench. But the guys just been playing well. The coaching staff doing a great job. Mike Brown, you got to give him credit. He got them where they didn't go last year. That was the key. Get them to the finals.
1: Charles Oakley earlier on Freddie and Harry. 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As for Cleveland, Cavs are swept in the conference finals, but they're keeping their coach, Kenny Atkinson, returning for a third season to lead the team with his staff after being swept. ESPN insider Brian Windhorst.
6: Kenny Atkinson's won almost 120 regular season games the last 2 years. It led to the Cavs, I think, to maybe their eighth conference finals in 56 years of existence. Like, the fact that he would have to be verified to return is an indication of how bad the conference finals went. But okay, now look forward. James Harden holds the key to what happens with this Cavs offseason. Let me explain to you how. He has a $42 million player option. I expect him to waive that player option and enter into a new contract with the Cavs, a multi-year deal that would take that $42 million down a little bit and give him more guaranteed money long term. What that would accomplish is allow the Cavs to move out of the second apron, which would give them the opportunity to potentially do some more business. What would that business be? Well, now here's where it gets complicated because there's several different pathways they could go. Look, the Knicks a year ago made the conference finals and they said, we believe in this team and we're going to bring them back and we're going to ride it again. And look what happened. They're in the finals. The difference was the Knicks team were very impressive in the playoffs last year, upsetting the Boston Celtics. The Cavs were 8-10 in the playoffs this year. So the question is, what do they do? Already this year, when they traded James Harden, 26-year-old Darius Garland for 36-year-old James Harden, they indicated they were willing to more invest in the now. So you ask yourself the question, will they be willing to touch any of their other young core players? Will they be looking at willing to touch Jared Allen? There's a market for him. That contract is a very valuable contract. Will they touch Evan Mobley, defensive player of the year last year, who would be considered untouchable? If they put Evan Mobley on the market, they would be able to get an incredible return from him, both either a star or potentially other high-quality players. Or will they chase someone in free agency? When I walked off the court yesterday, every Cavs fan I encountered, what about LeBron? What about LeBron? What about LeBron? As of right now, the Cavs are only in position to pay the minimum salary contract. That's $3 million. LeBron made over $50 million this year. He has not given an indication that he is willing to take that kind of drastic pay cut. He's also about to enter into some level of a negotiation with the Lakers.
7: Right.
6: If there's a time that comes where we find out that LeBron is willing to take that kind of pay cut, then we shall talk about that. But right now, the Cavs are really not in position to even execute a sign-and-trade, much less a free agent contract. If LeBron indicates to them, I really, really want to come to Cleveland, then we could see some action. But right now, I think it's wait and see.
1: Next season, James Harden's going to be 37 years old, and in his 18th NBA season, he's an 11-time All-Star. But do the Cavs bring him back? Here's our Michael Wilbon.
8: It depends what you're judging. And we, as we sit here, Christine, in late May, I'm judging the playoffs. And James Harden has been a truly great regular season player. But we've all chronicled the May and June collapses. And he's not been great. He's not been close to great. Another game last night with more turnovers, I think six, than baskets, two. I mean, this goes on and on and on late in the playoffs. So what does Cleveland want? What's their goal? What's their ambition? Is it winning a championship? Because I don't know that this running it back. And by the way, we're told, Shams tells us, they're going to bring back the head coach. After that game one, in which he, Atkinson, was largely responsible for the failure of his team to get a 1-0 lead in the conference finals, and then telling us analytically they're winning these games. You can't have that. How serious is that program? How serious are the Cavaliers? And I really, the only thing I like that I've heard come from Donovan Mitchell, who apologized to the city of Cleveland because they deserve it. And I'm not one to look at Cleveland and say they quit last night. I'm not going to do that. I'm going to say that. Let my dear friend Charles Barkley take that, and he did. But they were dispirited, right? They gave up. I'm not going to say they quit. There's a difference to me between quitting and just being beaten in the submission. They tapped out, the Cavaliers did. You want to run it back with that? You're going to give James Harden either $42 million because he's got the player option, or you could come up with something team-friendlier, like a two-year deal for, say, $56 million. I'm going off the top of my head here. But so that gets you less money per year. But does it help what you've got on the court? Is Cleveland putting out there a team that can beat the Knicks, that can beat Indiana when healthy, when Halliburton's healthy, that can beat the Celtics whenever they figure out what the hell they were doing this spring? No. And maybe not even Orlando under some new tutelage. So I don't see running this back, but I can't figure out anything Cleveland is doing or saying in the last week.
1: After being traded to the Cavs from the Clippers at the beginning of February, James Harden averaged 20.5 points per game, 7.5 assists, almost 5 rebounds per game in Cleveland in the regular season. SportsCenter All Night, ESPN Radio. Cavs, perhaps some changes on the way after being swept in the conference finals. Also swept in the conference final, hockey's best team from the regular season.
7: Makar has the puck with 9 seconds. Colorado can't get it in. At center ice, Eichel banks it in. This one will go to the final seconds, and this one is a home ice clincher. For the first time in franchise history, the Knights clinch the Western Conference at T-Mobile Arena. For the third time in 9 years, they're going to the Stanley Cup Final.
1: Golden Knights advance to play for the Cup, Fox Sports 98.9. The Colorado Avalanche, meanwhile, swept in the conference finals. They're the 13th straight President's Trophy winner that fails to reach the Stanley Cup final. The last to make it was the Blackhawks in 2013. ESPN analyst PK Subban.
9: It's a tough pill to swallow. I don't think it's so much about what Colorado did. I think it's about what Vegas did. Like, we have to really give Vegas credit. If you have a hockey team and you want to teach them how to play winning hockey, just go watch the 4 games that Vegas played. From top to bottom, guys, they didn't really make too many mistakes. And when they did, there was no doubt. They just came right back. And, you know, John Tortorella said it. There's a winning culture there. You saw that in this series. Even when there was pushback from Colorado, they never wavered. I have yet to see a playoff series of a team that consistently did all the intangibles in winning hockey in the playoffs. The physicality and the finishing of the checks and the blocking shots, all world. Forget everything else. Just the commitment to wear your opponent down, block shots. That's what gets you to a Stanley Cup final. They were unbelievable at it, and that demoralized the Colorado Avalanche. Like, for me, Colorado never quit, but it was a difficult grind for them. Seeing guys like Manson and Burns getting worn down over this series is not something you're accustomed to seeing in the National Hockey League, and I'm sure those guys will tell you. So you got to give Vegas a lot of credit for what happened. I think Colorado's still one of the best teams in the league. Just this wasn't their week. The last 10 days, everything changed, and Vegas just came in playing the best hockey of the year, and it showed.
1: Vegas going to the Stanley Cup Final for the third time in their 9 seasons since their inception. SportsCenter All Night, ESPN Radio. College football, SEC Commissioner Greg Sankey making it clear he doesn't anticipate any decisions on the college football playoff at the meetings this week in Florida. Says there's still time ahead of the December deadline. The potential to expand the playoff to 24 teams continues to be a large topic, especially with other conferences pushing. ESPN's Heather Dinich.
10: SEC Commissioner Greg Sankey said he's not opposed to considering a 24-team playoff, but there are real concerns here about the possibility of watering down the field and also devaluing the regular season. They're trying to get as much information as possible to figure out where that tipping point is. But I will tell you, there are people here, like Tennessee Athletic Director Danny White, who have come out and publicly said they are in favor of a 24-team playoff. South Carolina coach Shane Beamer told me one thing they seem to agree on is every coach in the room, or a majority of them at least, want more action. access. As far as devaluing the regular season, Oklahoma coach Brent Venables said that with a 2014 playoff, teams are still going to be competing for seeding and home games, and the regular season will always matter.
11: 24 teams, the schedule, you got to figure that out, and the possible casualties of playoff expansion are conference title games played in the first weekend of December. What are you hearing about the future of the SEC championship game?
10: Well, SEC Commissioner Greg Sankey reminded everyone that there are contracts, and they are committed to those right now. But at the same time, Kirby Smart, Georgia's coach, came out today and said, look, if those conference championship games have to take a back seat, his biggest concern is the revenue. Sources have told me the SEC conference championship game generates between $80 to $100 million. So people want to know, will a 24-team field compensate for the loss of that money? But a lot of coaches here expressed fond memories of growing up and watching the SEC championship game and being a part of it and how important it is. And quite frankly, with a 9-game league schedule, Texas coach Steve Sarkisian said winning the SEC championship game this year could mean even more because it will be so much more difficult to get to it.
1: Georgia coach Kirby Smart backing the idea of having the SEC break away from the current structure to make its own rules if national rules are not adopted to the satisfaction of the SEC. First inning, lucky 13. That's next. SportsCenter All Night continues at ESPN Radio.
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22: Hey, it's Evan Cohen. 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
1: 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On the diamond, how about the shot we saw in San Francisco?
2: How about a high drive to left by Marte? Crushed and gone. A home run for Cattell. It is his ninth of the season, and the Diamondbacks take a 6-2 lead.
3: And man, was that a rocket. Took 95 and turned it around at 114 miles an hour.
1: A shot it was. Arizona Sports 98-7. Diamondbacks beat the Giants 7-5. That home run, 452 feet, his ninth of the season. Longest homer for a Diamondbacks player this season. 10 450-foot homers since joining the Diamondbacks in 2018. Leads the team, does Marte. Diamondbacks, 9 wins in the last 10, all against the Giants or the Rockies. In San Diego, Padres and Phillies.
2: Harper blasts it right field, hooking towards the pole, and it is gone. A rocket by Bryce Harper. A first inning home run, his 13th home run of the season. And the Phillies are on the board first yet again. A first inning homer for Harper makes it 1-0.
1: And his first homer in his last 8 games. 94 WIP. Phillies edge the Padres 4-3. They're a Major League best 11th win in one score games. They're 11-5. Mariners 4-1 over the Athletics. Brewers shut out the Cardinals 6-0. Orioles a 6-1 win over the Rays, who've lost their last 3. Mets fall again. They fall to the Reds 7-2. SportsCenter All Night, ESPN Radio.
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2: 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Are you not entertained?
0: Number 5.
1: White Sox wind up losing in 11 to the Twins, but the AL home run leader adds another. ESPN 1000.
4: The 1-1. Swing and a drive. Right field. Out of here. We're tied.
5: He caught it toward the end of the bat, but he's a strong man. He caught enough of it.
0: Number 4.
1: Blue Jays, 8-1 winners over the Marlins. Half of their runs coming with one swing. 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
7: Swing and a high drive, deep right field. That ball is gone, and it's a grand slam for Jesus Sanchez. He blows it wide open with his first career grand slam. It's 8-1 Blue Jays in the bottom of the 6th.
0: Number 3.
1: Braves have baseball's best record on the road. They pick up another win at Fenway. 680 The Fan.
8: Guerrero drops the set to the letters. 1-2 to the plate. Harris a high, deep drive to center. Rafaela going back. Rafaela still back. And over his head, over the wall. Two-run homer, Michael Harris to the deepest part of the yard. Straight away. Center field, and the Braves add on to their lead. It's now a 7-4 lead for the Braves here in the 8th.
0: Number 2.
1: Pivotal game 5 in Oklahoma City, and it's the home team moving in front in the conference finals. 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
9: It has not been Devin Vassell's night.
6: Pass to McCain, open for 3, takes it and makes it. Jaron McCain. Triple, 6:11 to go. Timeout, San Antonio.
0: Number 1.
1: Half of the Stanley Cup final is now set, and it took only 4 games. 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
10: Makar has the puck with 9 seconds. Colorado can't get it in. At center ice, Eichel banks it in. This one will go to the final seconds, and this one is a home ice clincher. For the first time in franchise history,
1: they've won 6 straight, tied for the longest in franchise postseason history. Jack Eichel?
11: I mean, we feel good. It was a heck of an effort from our group tonight. I think everyone stepped up, and just a lot of commitment to winning. So really proud of the group tonight.
12: Obviously, the Tortorella component to this is also a massive part of the story. You took over late and then, you know, 8 games left in the regular season and you won 7 of them. Now look at where you are. Like Mark Stone said after the game, it was a shot of adrenaline for us when he came in and took over. How would you describe the impact that he's had on your group?
11: Yeah, his impact's been tremendous. I think his ability to communicate his message with the group and, you know, every day I think he finds a different way to get us going. And he's got a really, really good pulse on the room and the feeling and the situation that we're in. So from the minute that he came in, you know, Torts has been awesome. It's been a lot of fun playing for him, and so much credit goes to him and the rest of the coaching staff.
1: Golden Knights won 39 regular season games, first team since the 2002 Hurricanes to make the final with fewer than 40 regular season wins. In the driver's seat in the West, that's next. SportsCenter All Night, it's ESPN Radio.
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21: Pass to Caruso, fake the three, back to SGA, 4-3, and he hits it right at the end of the shot clock.
22: Barely had it in his hand, and he released it and created
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3: Charging to Warlord Stanley's Cup.
22: Attempts to redirect it on goal by Dowd, but Kulak defended him well. Dowd gets it up top. Coughlin scores!
3: Moment 27 years in the making.
23: The most important thing as a coach that you have to do is to get your players to believe in you and what you're presenting. This basketball team right now, from the starting five to the bench that he believes in, that Tibbs did not believe in, those guys are playing top-notch basketball.
3: Plus, bad news, Cubs.
24: 2-2, swing high, fly ball toward the notch in deep left center field. Pro Armstrong back on this one, and it's gone! Home run, ace Marlin Valdez.
25: I don't know why you guys ask us. 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
1: In the driver's seat, in one series, door closed in the other. 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Through the 82-game regular season, the Colorado Avalanche, best team in the NHL. They won 55 games, 121 points. They won the President's Trophy as the team with the best record in the regular season. But in the Western Conference Final against Vegas, Avs dropped the first two at home and then game three on the road. Tuesday in Vegas, Avs need a win to avoid a sweep. While Vegas looked to put the series away, Vegas scores the first two. Colorado adds one late in the third. Avs with the empty net trying to tie it up.
10: McCarr has the puck with 9 seconds. Colorado can't get it in. At center ice, Eichel banks it in. This one will go to the final seconds. And this one is a home ice clincher. For the first time in franchise history, the Knights clinch the Western Conference at T-Mobile Arena. For the third time in 9 years, they're going to the Stanley Cup Final.
1: Fox Sports 98.9, 2-1 the final. Vegas sweeps the Western Conference Final. And as you heard, they've been in the NHL for 9 seasons. They're making their third trip to the Stanley Cup Final. Seventh team in NHL history to sweep a best of seven against the league's number one seed. John Tortorella taking the Golden Knights to play for the Stanley Cup. 20 seasons, the most between Stanley Cup Final appearances by a head coach all time. Won the Stanley Cup with the Lightning in 2004. Our Emily Kaplan caught up with Tortorella.
26: Don, you said you wanted to bring a confidence and a swagger in this group. What did you see in this series?
27: Yeah, we watched it right through the playoffs and comes to a little bit of a crescendo here, right? And they just don't.

0: said you wanted to bring a confidence and a swagger in this group. What did you see in this series?
1: Yeah, we watched it right through the playoffs and comes to a little bit of a crescendo here, right? And they just don't waver. It's such a good group. I'm so proud of them. Now it starts, though. I consider we just played the playoffs. Now we're playing for the Stanley Cup.
0: 2 months ago, you're on the couch. You're in Florida. You're working with us. Now you're coaching again. You didn't know if you'd get that opportunity. What does it mean?
1: I feel so fortunate that Bill, Kelly, and George have given me the opportunity. I wasn't sure what was going to happen. And to join in with this group, the way the room is operated, and just the way the organization is, I'm thrilled and so fortunate.
0: You coach some great teams. Who would these guys remind you of?
1: Yeah, I don't know. You're catching me. I can't even think straight right now. But you know what they remind me? They remind me of a winner. They just know how to win. And like I said, now the real stuff starts. I consider the three rounds playoffs. Now we're playing for the Stanley Cup.
0: What are you most proud of right now? What are you most proud of?
1: Just the group. Just the group. There's no one particular person that carries the weight. It's a group situation. And that's what kept us together. When you have the ebbs and flows, it's a good group of staying together with the camaraderie.
2: John Tortorella, one of three coaches to reach the Stanley Cup final after taking over a team with 10 or fewer games left in the regular season. What did he bring to Vegas when he took over at the end of March? ESPN analyst PK Subban.
3: Experience, guidance, that's what you need from a coach. I think when he came in, these guys already know how to play. These guys know how to win. I'm just here to guide them. He did a lot more than just guide them. But, you know, my dad always says a parent's job is to clear the way, pave the way, and get out of the way. Well, Torts did just that with this group. He cleared the way for them. He gave them structure. He reminded them of how great they are and that they're capable of playing this way. Then they went out and did it. And they literally did it for four games. But this team has not looked back since John Tortorella has taken over. It's like a brand new team, and he's right. They are not playing in the playoffs now. They're playing for the Stanley Cup.
4: What they have collectively is really greater than their individual parts. What is it about, whether it's chemistry or cohesion
0: or
4: whatever, belief, like you said, Nicole, that makes this squad believe that they can go out there and not just take down the number one team in the league, but sweep them and go back to the Stanley Cup final?
3: Mindset is definitely important, but if I was a coach watching and wanting to teach my team on how to win in the playoffs and how to play winning hockey, just go watch all four games in this series. Forget all the hockey that you've watched this playoffs. Go watch these four games, because to me, if the Vegas Golden Knights play like this again, they're going to like the result at the end of this whole run. It was a masterful effort from top to bottom, from the coaching to the goaltending to the adjustments to superstars like Eichel and Dorofeev and Mitch Marner, to the depth guys like Dylan Coughlin, who scored, Colton Sissons, Kolesar, Cole Smith, who scored a big goal. Like, this is a top-to-bottom effort. It doesn't get better than this. This is the epitome of a team effort, and this is what you see from contending teams in the Stanley Cup playoffs. Winning the Stanley Cup is a team effort. Can't do it with just a coach. Can't do it with a couple stars. You got to have the whole group pulling on the rope, and Vegas does right now.
2: Vegas now off to the Stanley Cup final. They'll get either Montreal or Carolina. SportsCenter all night, ESPN Radio, NBA. A night ago, the Knicks closed out a sweep of the Cavs, advancing to their first appearance in the NBA Finals since 1999. They now wait in the wings for the winner of the Western Conference. Tuesday, Game 5 between the Spurs and the Thunder. They split the first four of their conference final series. Series tied 2-2. Pivotal Game 5 since, historically, the winner of Game 5 in a 2-2 series wins the series about 82% of the time. Tuesday in Oklahoma City, home team looking to its MVP.
5: Now it's high up in the air. It is tipped and controlled by Oklahoma City.
6: 7-2 run by Oklahoma City since that 9-0.
5: Here's SGA, drives down the right side. Fox wards him off, turns, shoots, scores. SGA has 13.
6: He's taking the game over. Victor Wembanyama is on the bench. This is a critical point right now for San Antonio.
5: SGA against Castle. Stops, pops, and hits. SGA's got 19.
6: He's had a monster second quarter. Not just the free throws. The team is 14 for

0: 14 in the second quarter from the free throw line.
1: SGA matching his entire game four output in the first half tonight.
2: Thunder would be up 11 at the break, and in the second half,
1: Lu Dort into the front court. Peels to his left, gets it in the hands of SGA. SGA pulls back, takes a three, and connects. 22 for Shea Gilgeous-Alexander. Mitch Johnson's seen enough. 2 minutes, 6 seconds into the third quarter. Timeout, San Antonio. 6:40 left in the third. Caruso lobs it too high for Holmgren. Gets it, and Wemby tried to block it, but Holmgren went up and stuffed it. Chet Holmgren takes on Wemby and wins it. Wemby coming down floor, just kind of staring at Holmgren after that hit. 87-73, Thunder.
2: Thunder in control in the fourth quarter. Oklahoma City would turn back any challenges the Spurs gave them.
1: 2:42 to go. Now to SGA, bodied just inside a half. Dribbles past the three-point line into the lane. Got deep and scored. They couldn't keep SGA out of the creases, and he's given the Thunder a 14-point edge.
0: They screened Wemby from helping out.
2: Thunder a 127-114 win in Game 5. Mark Kestacher, P.J. Carlesimo called it right here on ESPN Radio. Thunder winning it at home. They take a 3-2 series lead. Shea Gilgeous-Alexander, 32 points, 9 assists. Jared McCain, 20 points, 3 rebounds, making his first start of the playoffs. And after the win, he spoke with our George Sedano.
3: Jared, this team rarely gets blown out. You got blown out in Game 4. What was said during the off days heading into this one that turned it around for you?
4: We know what to do. I think the main message was get back to our basics. We know we're coming to a home crowd. We got to show out for them. But being in the details, just staying in the game, staying in the moment, and being present.
3: Speaking of staying in the moment, the MVP got 32 tonight. You've been his teammate now for a while. What makes him so special?
4: Man, everything. This dude, he works super hard. He's a great leader for us, and he's always poised. No matter what the situation is, you trust him. And I think his consistency, he talks about it a lot, but that really shows out here.
3: You guys held Wembanyama to 4 of 16 shooting tonight. What went into that?
4: Just a team defense. All together as one. He's a great player. And being able to come together as one and guard him.
3: And then lastly, a lot's been made about you being traded from Philadelphia, but I don't think enough has been made about you coming here to a championship organization and trying to fit in and create a role for yourself. How have you fit in so seamlessly?
4: Man, this team, the staff, the coaches, like, they're so awesome. I really love being here, and they welcomed me. Like, every single, like, right when I got here, it was so easy to mesh in with these guys. Great group of guys, and they allowed me to be confident out there and just be me.
3: Jared, congratulations. Thank you for the time.
4: Appreciate you.
2: Thunder get the win in Game 5. They take a 3-2 series lead. They're one win away from a second straight appearance in the NBA Finals. ESPN analyst Kendrick Perkins.
5: It's a combination of a lot of things. Number one, I can't believe I'm about to say this, but Wemby got punked tonight.
6: Ooh.
5: He got punked. Isaiah Hartenstein, I played him on both ends of the floor. That's number one. Number two, I hate watching Wemby play when he comes into games and he settled for jump shots. He forgot that he was a big man first with guard skills. When he plays with force and he's in attack mode, this team, the Spurs, are unbeatable. But I thought tonight the Thunder, Isaiah Hartenstein, Jalen Williams, they did an excellent job from the start to finish of keeping the body on them, playing physical with them, and throughout the course of the game, we started to see for the first time that Wemby looked tired. He didn't have his legs, and that's because of the physical play by the two centers, the big men for the Oklahoma City Thunder.
7: What is it about their collective roster that enables somebody to be there when they need them?
5: Well, first of all, they got a coach that actually could coach. Kenny Atkinson might need to take notes, okay?
7: Whoa.
5: Dagnall threw Jared McCain up in the starting lineup. That's number one. We know that SGA is going to get his 30 every now and then every night. And the big man, Chet, and Isaiah Hartenstein both had double-doubles. But the best player on the Thunder in this series has been Alex Caruso. He has been the Swiss Army knife. He will cut you everywhere but loose, and he has been playing outstanding basketball this entire conference finals on both ends of the floor. To me, I thought the Spurs came out the gates. They were in attack mode, and all of a sudden, Alex Caruso, the heart and soul of this team, came into the game and changed the whole dynamic of this game. He gave OKC life. He gave them belief. He gave them hope. Whatever word you want to name down a dictionary that lifts someone up, that's Alex Caruso. He has been unbelievable. I said this last week, and I'm going to say it again. He is a top five role player in NBA history.
2: Thunder, one win away from their second straight appearance in the finals. Alex Caruso, 22 points, 6 assists for OKC as they go to 11-2 this postseason. Spurs back-to-back road losses for the first time since mid-January. OKC, 3-2 series lead, Game 6, Thursday, 8:30 Eastern in San Antonio. We'll, of course, have it here on ESPN Radio, presented by Gusto. Celtics coach Joe Mazzulla named the NBA's Coach of the Year Tuesday, officially wrapping up the NBA's postseason award schedule. Speaking of coaches in the NBA, the Cavaliers are keeping theirs. ESPN insider Shams Charania.
6: Sources tell me that Kenny Atkinson will return as head coach of the Cleveland Cavaliers for his third season. His job is safe. Over his first 2 years as coach of the Cavaliers, he's had a franchise best win percentage of over 70%. The end was ugly, though. It was a sweep, 4-0 to the Cavs, or to the Knicks, I should say. But year-over-year growth for the Cavs, second round last season, coach of the year for Kenny Atkinson, the conference finals this year, and he's got the support of Donovan Mitchell and James Harden. And this is the first conference finals for the Cavaliers without a LeBron James-led team in 34 years. So there's a lot for the Cavaliers to deconstruct now over the coming days and weeks. I expect the Cavaliers front office to be opportunistic with potential roster upgrades this offseason.
2: The Cavaliers swept by the Knicks in that round. Changes perhaps coming. The thoughts of Kenny Smith?
8: Coach Atkinson said that they took a step.
9: Mm-hmm.
8: They took a step in terms of what it looks like on paper, meaning they got to the conference finals where the last years they did not. However, they also took a step backwards because they also were, it showed what you're vulnerable to everyone else in the Eastern Conference. The way the Knicks beat them, they shown how vulnerable they are. The one thing that the Cavaliers are going to have to do, it's not all about personnel. Yes, James will get older, and there's some other players that you have to think about, but they have to change their offensive strategy and philosophy. They have to include the two guys in the interior more and figure out a way to conclude them more, because when the game slows down, being a ball dominant 6 second dribbler is not productive. And that's why the Knicks lost last year, because Brunson had to do the 6 seconds of more dribbling. And then this year they said, no, we're going to add people to our bench, and we're going to have more ball movement and more body movement, and we're going to be tougher to guard. So what happens today? You have the first time where we had, 130 points and no 20-point scorer.
9: Yeah.
8: Because you have spread the wealth. That is exactly what the Cleveland Cavaliers have to do if they want to move forward, because they took a step forward and big, but they went a step backwards in terms of being vulnerable.
2: Wound up being swept in the conference finals. Straight ahead, everybody got a hit, but not everybody got a win. That's next. SportsCenter All Night continues. It's ESPN Radio.
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16: Chief Gary didn't fight, and he didn't go to the Spokane Reservation in Welpinet either. He settled on a piece of land near what is now called Hilliard.
17: These are where our ancestors were buried, where we lived. He wasn't about to be moved to the reservation.
16: He became an outcast to both his people and the settlers who'd come to build a new town. Dr. David Biney, author of Who Done It, The Continuing Case of Spokane Gary, says what happened next was no accident.
18: I uncovered a report of fraud that was filed by a U.S. special investigator. So that pretty much got dismissed. It actually said that Gary should have gotten his land, that it was stolen.
16: The land of his forefathers gone, his own 15-acre farm stolen.
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2: Lamar showed up to voluntary workouts yesterday.
3: Jesse Bender is trying to establish himself. The best way to do that, it starts with Lamar being there, even though it's voluntary.
4: For him to be there and establish on day one, I'm the leader, this is how we're going to do things around here, that felt important.
1: Lamar Jackson taking to the field on Tuesday as the Ravens began week two of their OTAs. He missed practice during the first week with, quote, a couple of things going on. According to new head coach Jesse Minter, ESPN's Jeremy Fowler.
5: The latest is the Ravens want to hammer out a deal with Jackson, and the fact that he's in the building and has had better attendance this offseason than last is a sign of good faith. But they got to get this to the finish line. Now, Jackson is his own agent, so at least they have him in person now. They can try to hammer this out. I have talked to some people around the league who at least wonder, since Jackson is 2 years away from free agency, it's been at times rocky with Baltimore in the contract front. Does he want to wait out this year, play it out, ball out, let the market go higher when, you know, Caleb Williams and Drake May and Jaden Daniels, all those guys get good new deals? His money would only go up at that point. So we'll see if Baltimore can close that gap in the next few months.
1: And he has been on the practice field. SportsCenter All Night, ESPN Radio. Monday, Memorial Day. Astros had three pitchers combined to no-hit the Rangers. Tuesday, the Rangers were not no-hit.
6: 1-2, and here it comes. And Peterson hits one high and deep to right field. Back goes Smith to the wall, and that ball is history. That's 10 rows up. A three-run Jimmy Jack. For Jack Peterson, he has taken his time circling the bases. It's 8-0 Rangers in the first inning.
1: First inning. 105-3 the fan. Rangers, 8 runs. That's the second most in a first inning following a game where the team was no-hit in baseball history. Rangers beat the Astros 10-7. Astros' four-game win streak is snapped. 2-LA, Dodgers hosting the Rockies. This one turned into a blowout.
7: 0-2 pitch is swung on, hit in the air to center field and deep. Scott McCarthy turned around. He's back to the wall. It's gone. A home run for Mookie Betts. He's dancing around second base, leaping and pumping his fist between second and third. Dodgers with a 2-0 lead. Mookie Betts, home run number 5. He swings, hits a high drive to left and deep. This ball back, and this ball is gone. A home run. Betts' second home run of the night. A 3-run shot, and the Dodgers lead it 13-1. A Mookie moment here in 2026 as Mookie announces he is back.
1: AM 570, LA Sports, Mookie Betts, 3-for-5. 2 of the 3 hits were home runs, drives in 5. Betts, 5 RBI, tied for the most in any game over the last 2 seasons. Shohei Ohtani was hit in the hand in the 4th inning. He was later subbed out. He is scheduled to start on Wednesday. Dodgers do get the win, 15-6. 5th time over the last 30 seasons they've had 35 wins through their first 55 games. On the other side of that coin, Cubs put up a run on Tuesday, but they gave up 12 to the Pirates.
8: And the 1-1. Driven towards center, playable. Garcia's going to make the catch. And the Pirates make it 2 in a row, and the Cubs have lost 10 consecutive games. The final tonight, Pirates 12, Cubs 1.
1: Cubs Radio Network, Pirates' fourth game with 10 or more runs this season. Third straight win overall. Cubs, meanwhile, 10 straight losses. ESPN analyst Eduardo Perez.
9: There's a couple things that you get a perfect storm from, right? The injuries that they have sustained on the pitching front is real. Cabrera now goes down to the IL with blisters in his hands. That just hurts and adds to it. But not being able to have the swing and miss from the pitching standpoint, I think hurts the Cubs. Look, they play really well defensively, up the middle. They've made some mistakes. Yes, they have. And then you look at the hitting part of it. Have they been successful staying within the zone? The answer is no. They've chased out of the zone, and if you look at guys that usually do not chase, you have guys on that roster that have been able to do that. But unfortunately for the Cubs, it has not been the right formula as of late. They played well a month ago, and then all of a sudden they can't figure things out, and they need to be aggressive trying to figure things out now in the zone offensively, something they haven't been able to do.
1: Cubs are the second team in baseball history to have multiple 10-game win streaks and a 10-game losing streak in the same season. Yankees pound the Royals.
10: Bro Rosario drives that to right field. That ball is gone. Hits off the top of the wall and gets out. Second home run of the night for Amed Rosario. Big smile on his face. He pumps the right fist and a four-hit night for Rosario.
1: As the Yankees beat the Royals 15-1, Yes Network with the call. 24 hits for the Yankees in the win. Angels get a bunch of runs with one swing.
10: Grissom awaits the pitch and swings at this one and lifts a high fly ball that's carrying deep out into right center field. And that ball is out of here. It's a grand slam for Vaughn Grissom. And the Angels are on top in this ball game. The Halos lead it 9-6.
1: Angels Radio AM 830. Angels a 10-6 win over Detroit. Detroit's seventh straight home loss. Are they right to keep their coach? That's next. It's ESPN Radio.
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1: Cubs lose to the Pirates. That's now 10 straight losses for Chicago. Vegas sweeps through the Western Conference Final. They will play for the Stanley Cup. Thunder, one win away from advancing to the NBA Finals.
2: 6 seconds to go. Oklahoma City clears the timeline. They've been on their feet for most of the fourth quarter, and the Oklahoma City Thunder take the pivotal fifth game, 127-114 over San Antonio, and they got a shot to return to the NBA Finals if they can win Thursday night in South Texas.
1: 127-114, Thunder with the win in Game 5. Shea Gilgeous-Alexander, 32 points as OKC bounces back from the Game 4 loss.
3: I think we just learned from our mistakes. We learned from what we talked about as a group, and we just applied it tonight. I think that is the most important thing. Like, a series, especially against a good team, is like a chess match. Like, you go back and forth with adjustments and game plans and switching the things and trying new things. And I think, like, they obviously punched us really good in Game 4. We got better than the team that played Game 4 for Game 5.
1: 32 points for SGA, half of them coming from the free throw line. 16 of 17 from the line. 16 free throws, a playoff career high. Thunder get the win. They are a win away from a second straight appearance in the NBA Finals. You heard the game here on ESPN Radio as the Thunder pick up a 10th straight playoff win following a loss. Mark Kestershire, PJ Carlissimo had the call for us. Back to OKC. Mark.
2: Jay, thank you very much. The Oklahoma City Thunder, since the postseason 2 years ago, have not lost back-to-back playoff games. Tonight, in the crucial fifth game of this series, tied at two games apiece, Oklahoma City, PJ, got 32 points from Shea Gilgeous-Alexander. Coach Mark Degnalt pushed the right buttons. Jared McCain, he gave him a start, 18 of his 20 in the second half, and the Thunder now up 3-2 in the series.
4: Yeah, and how about the two bigs, Kesty? Kind of quietly, I mean, we talked about them all night, but Chet Holmgren was 6-for-9 from the field. Isaiah Hartenstein was 6-for-8. They both had double-doubles, 16 points, 11 boards for Chet, 12 points, 15 boards for Isaiah Hartenstein. They got the better of Victor Wembanyama. They held Victor to 20, but it took 4-for-15 shooting. And the SGA, as good as he was, the MVP, only shot 7-for-19 again. The defense has really been a problem for him, the way they're contesting him and the way they're being really physical. But, as usual, he gets himself to the free throw line, goes 16-for-17 from the free throw line. You see the OKC defense, if you just read the numbers, field goal percentage, 48% OKC, 40% San Antonio, 44 from three OKC, 29 from three for San Antonio. Excellent defensive performance. And guess who, arguably, again, was the best player on the floor for the OKC Thunder? Alex Caruso.
2: Alex Caruso off the bench with a 22-point effort. So this is what we know. OKC last year twice, 2-2 at home, one game five. They won both series, but they didn't close out on the road in game six. So San Antonio, the young Spurs at home, trying to force this to the limit coming up on Thursday night.
4: Well, they're going to need a super effort. There's no question about that. Both of these teams are getting tired the deeper they get into the series. Dylan Harper has not looked the same to me since his injury. De'Aaron Fox is limping, and he really struggled tonight. Devin Vassell, for the first time, struggled. More OKC Thunder stepping up, and we still have in the bullpen, I don't know whether we're going to see them, but you got J-Dub and A.J. Mitchell. Another aspect of this game that makes it more, even more impressive, the way OKC took care of business without two of their main cogs.
2: OKC would like to take care of business in six because the Knicks are waiting with a lot of rest, healthy, and on a generational run right now, having won 11 straight, waiting for their NBA Finals partner. We know this, Oklahoma City is one win away from making it back-to-back trips to the finals. They'll take a 3-2 series lead to San Antonio for Game 6 Thursday night here on ESPN Radio. Game 5 goes to Oklahoma City, 127-114 over San Antonio. For PJ Carlesimo, I'm Mark Kestershire right here on your home for the NBA, ESPN Radio, and the ESPN app. Let's go back to our pal Jay Reynolds in the studio.
1: All right, Mark. Thunder, third straight Game 5 win in a series tied 2-2. Game 6, as you mentioned, Thursday. We'll have it here on ESPN Radio. SportsCenter All Night. Knicks As you mentioned, Mark, waiting in the wings after their sweep of the Cavaliers. New York into the finals for the first time since 1999. They do it under Mike Brown, who took over as head coach a year ago when the franchise made a divisive coaching change. Former Knicks forward Charles Oakley.
5: I think every coach on the bench got a position to play in every quarter. Then they got another thing they do is they watch the matchups on the other team, put somebody in. They've got somebody in the game. If it don't fit, they match up. They get them off the bench. So I think it really makes some adjustments for playing guys. You know, even though you start, but if you see a matchup that the guy can't probably, you know, lay on, like, you know, 34 quarters, see they like, they go to the bench. But the guys just been playing well. The coaching staff doing a great job. Mike Brown, you got to give him credit. He got them where they didn't go last year. That was the key. Get them to the finals.
1: Charles Oakley earlier on Freddie and Harry. 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As for Cleveland, Cavs are swept in the conference finals, but they're keeping their coach, Kenny Atkinson, returning for a third season to lead the team with his staff after being swept. ESPN insider Brian Windhorst.
6: Kenny Atkinson's won almost 120 regular season games the last 2 years and led to the Cavs, I think, to maybe their eighth conference finals in 56 years of existence. Like, the fact that he would have to be verified to return is an indication of how bad the conference finals went. But okay, now look forward. James Harden holds the key to what happens with this Cavs offseason. Let me explain to you how. He has a $42 million player option. I expect him to waive that player option and enter into a new contract with the Cavs, a multi-year deal that would take that $42 million down a little bit and give him more guaranteed money long term. What that would accomplish is allow the Cavs to move out of the second apron, which would give them the opportunity to potentially do some more business. What would that business be? Well, now here's where it gets complicated because there's several different pathways they could go. Look, the Knicks a year ago made the conference finals and they said, we believe in this team and we're going to bring them back and we're going to ride it again. And look what happened. They're in the finals. The difference was the Knicks team were very impressive in the playoffs last year, upsetting the Boston Celtics. The Cavs were 8-10 in the playoffs this year. So the question is, what do they do? Already this year, when they traded James Harden, 26-year-old Darius Garland for 36-year-old James Harden, they indicated they were willing to more invest in the now. So you ask yourself the question, will they be willing to touch any of their other young core players? Will they be looking at willing to touch Jared Allen? There's a market for him. That contract is a very valuable contract. Will they touch Evan Mobley, defensive player of the year last year, who would be considered untouchable? If they put Evan Mobley on the market, they would be able to get an incredible return for him, both either a star or potentially other high-quality players. Or will they chase someone in free agency? When I walked off the court yesterday, every Cavs fan I encountered, what about LeBron? What about LeBron? What about LeBron? As of right now, the Cavs are only in position to pay the minimum salary contract. That's $3 million. LeBron made over $50 million this year. He has not given an indication that he is willing to take that kind of drastic pay cut. He's also about to enter into some level of a negotiation with the Lakers.
7: Right.
6: If there's a time that comes where we find out that LeBron is willing to take that kind of pay cut, then we shall talk about that. But right now, the Cavs are really not in position to even execute a sign-and-trade, much less for a free agent contract. If LeBron indicates to them, I really, really want to come to Cleveland, then we could see some action. But right now, I think it's wait and see.
1: Next season, James Harden's going to be 37 years old, and in his 18th NBA season, he's an 11-time All-Star. But do the Cavs bring him back? Here's our Michael Wilbon.
8: It depends what you're judging. And we, as we sit here, Christine, in late May, I'm judging the playoffs. And James Harden has been a truly great regular season player. But we've all chronicled the May and June collapses. And he's not been great. He's not been close to great. Another game last night with more turnovers, I think 6, than baskets, 2. I mean, this goes on and on and on late in the playoffs. So what does Cleveland want? What's their goal? What's their ambition? Is it winning a championship? Because I don't know that this running it back. And by the way, we're told, Shams tells us, they're going to bring back the head coach. After that game one, in which he, Atkinson, was largely responsible for the failure of his team to get a 1-0 lead in the conference finals, and then telling us analytically they're winning these games. You can't have that. How serious is that program? How serious are the Cavaliers? And I really, the only thing I like that I've heard come from Donovan Mitchell, who apologized to the city of Cleveland because they deserve it. And I'm not one to look at Cleveland and say, they quit last night. I'm not going to do that. I'm going to say that. Let my dear friend Charles Barkley take that, and he did. But they were dispirited, right? They gave up. I'm not going to say they quit. There's a difference to me between quitting and just being beaten in the submission. They tapped out, the Cavaliers did. You want to run it back with that? You're going to give James Harden either $42 million because he's got the player option, or you could come up with something team-friendlier, like a two-year deal for, say, $56 million. I'm going off the top of my head here. But so that gets you less money per year, but does it help what you've got on the court? Is Cleveland putting out there a team that can beat the Knicks, that can beat Indiana when healthy, when Halliburton's healthy, that can beat the Celtics whenever they figure out what the hell they were doing this spring? No. And maybe not even Orlando under some new tutelage. So I don't see running this back, but I can't figure out anything Cleveland is doing or saying in the last week.
1: After being traded to the Cavs from the Clippers at the beginning of February, James Harden averaged 20.5 points per game, 7.5 assists, almost 5 rebounds per game in Cleveland in the regular season. SportsCenter All Night, ESPN Radio. Cavs, perhaps some changes on the way after being swept in the conference finals. Also swept in the conference final, hockey's best team from the regular season.
7: McCarr has the puck with 9 seconds. Colorado can't get it in. At center ice, Eichel banks it in. This one will go to the final seconds, and this one is a home ice clincher. For the first time in franchise history, the Knights clinch the Western Conference at T-Mobile Arena. For the first time in 9 years, they're going to the Stanley Cup Final.
1: Golden Knights advance to play for the Cup, Fox Sports 98.9. Colorado Avalanche, meanwhile, swept in the conference finals. They're the 13th straight President's Trophy winner that fails to reach the Stanley Cup final. The last to make it was the Blackhawks in 2013. ESPN analyst PK Subban.
9: It's a tough pill to swallow. I don't think it's so much about what Colorado did. I think it's about what Vegas did. Like, we have to really give Vegas credit. If you have a hockey team and you want to teach them how to play winning hockey, just go watch the 4 games that Vegas played. From top to bottom, guys, they didn't really make too many mistakes. And when they did, there was no doubt. They just came right back. And, you know, John Tortorella said it. There's a winning culture there. You saw that in this series. Even when there was pushback from Colorado, they never wavered. I have yet to see a playoff series of a team that consistently did all the intangibles in winning hockey in the playoffs. The physicality and the finishing of the checks and the blocking shots, all world. Forget everything else. Just the commitment to wear your opponent down, block shots. That's what gets you to a Stanley Cup final. They were unbelievable at it, and that demoralized the Colorado Avalanche. Like, for me, Colorado never quit, but it was a difficult grind for them. Seeing guys like Manson and Burns getting worn down over this series is not something you're accustomed to seeing in the National Hockey League, and I'm sure those guys will tell you. So you got to give Vegas a lot of credit for what happened. I think Colorado's still one of the best teams in the league. Just this wasn't their week. The last 10 days, everything changed, and Vegas just came in playing the best hockey of the year, and it showed.
1: Vegas going to the Stanley Cup Final for the third time in their 9 seasons since their inception. SportsCenter All Night, ESPN Radio. College football, SEC Commissioner Greg Sankey making it clear he doesn't anticipate any decisions on the college football playoff at the meetings this week in Florida. Says there's still time ahead of the December deadline. The potential to expand the playoff to 24 teams continues to be a large topic, especially with other conferences pushing. ESPN's Heather Dinich.
10: SEC Commissioner Greg Sankey said he's not opposed to considering a 24-team playoff, but there are real concerns here about the possibility of watering down the field and also devaluing the regular season. They're trying to get as much information as possible to figure out where that tipping point is. But I will tell you, there are people here, like Tennessee Athletic Director Danny White, who have come out and publicly said they are in favor of a 24-team playoff. South Carolina coach Shane Beamer told me one thing they seem to agree on is every coach in the room, or a majority of them at least, want more action. access. As far as devaluing the regular season, Oklahoma coach Brent Venables said that with a 2014 playoff, teams are still going to be competing for seeding and home games, and the regular season will always matter.
11: 24 teams, the schedule, you got to figure that out, and the possible casualties of playoff expansion are conference title games played in the first weekend of December. What are you hearing about the future of the SEC championship game?
10: Well, SEC Commissioner Greg Sankey reminded everyone that there are contracts, and they are committed to those right now. But at the same time, Kirby Smart, Georgia's coach, came out today and said, look, if those conference championship games have to take a back seat, his biggest concern is the revenue. Sources have told me the SEC conference championship game generates between $80 to $100 million. So people want to know, will a 24-team field compensate for the loss of that money? But a lot of coaches here expressed fond memories of growing up and watching the SEC championship game and being a part of it and how important it is. And quite frankly, with a 9-game league schedule, Texas coach Steve Sarkisian said winning the SEC championship game this year could mean even more because it will be so much more difficult to get to it.
1: Georgia coach Kirby Smart backing the idea of having the SEC break away from the current structure to make its own rules if national rules are not adopted to the satisfaction of the SEC. First inning, lucky 13. That's next. SportsCenter All Night continues at ESPN Radio.
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1: 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On the diamond, how about the shot we saw in San Francisco?
2: How about a high drive to left by Marte? Crushed and gone. A home run for Cattell. It is his ninth of the season, and the Diamondbacks take a 6-2 lead.
3: And man, was that a rocket. Took 95 and turned it around at 114 miles an hour.
1: A shot it was. Arizona Sports 98.7. Diamondbacks beat the Giants 7-5. That home run, 452 feet. His ninth of the season. Longest homer for a Diamondbacks player this season. 10 450-foot homers since joining the Diamondbacks in 2018. Leads the team, does Marte. Diamondbacks, 9 wins in the last 10, all against the Giants or the Rockies. In San Diego, Padres and Phillies.
4: Harper blasts it right field, hooking towards the pole, and it is gone. A rocket by Bryce Harper. A first inning home run, his 13th home run of the season. And the Phillies are on the board first yet again. A first inning homer for Harper makes it 1-0.
1: And his first homer in his last 8 games. 94 WIP. Phillies edge the Padres 4-3. They're a Major League best 11th win in one-score games. They're 11-5. Mariners 4-1 over the Athletics. Brewers shut out the Cardinals 6-0. Orioles a 6-1 win over the Rays, who've lost their last 3. Mets fall again. They fall to the Reds 7-2. 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
0: Number 5.
1: White Sox wind up losing an 11 to the Twins, but the AL home run leader adds another. ESPN 1000.
5: 1-1.
2: Swing and a drive. Right field. Out of here. We're tied. Number 19.
6: He caught it toward the end of the bat, but he's a strong man. He caught enough of it.
0: Number 4.
1: Blue Jays 8-1 winners over the Marlins, half of their runs coming with one swing. 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
8: Swing and a high drive, deep right field. That ball is gone, and it's a grand slam for Jesus Sanchez. He blows it wide open with his first career grand slam. It's 8-1 Blue Jays in the bottom of the 6th.
0: Number 3.
1: Braves have baseball's best record on the road. They pick up another win at Fenway. 680 The Fan.
9: Guerrero drops the set to the letters. 1-2 to the plate. Harris a high, deep drive to center. Rafaela going back. Rafaela still back. And over his head, over the wall. Two-run homer, Michael Harris to the deepest part of the yard. Straightaway center field to the Braves. And on to their lead. It's now a 7-4 lead for the Braves here in the 8th.
0: Number 2.
1: Pivotal game 5 in Oklahoma City. And it's the home team moving in front in the conference finals. 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
7: Pass to McCain, open for 3, takes it and makes it. Jared McCain with a big triple, 6:11 to go, timeout San Antonio.
0: Number 1.
1: Half of the Stanley Cup final is now set, and it took only 4 games. 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
11: Matar has the puck with 9 seconds. Colorado can't get it in. At center ice, Eichel banks it in. This one will go to the final seconds. And this one is a home ice clincher. For the first time in franchise history, the Knights clinch the Western Conference at T-Mobile Arena. For the first time in 9 years, they're going to the Stanley Cup Final.
1: They've won 6 straight. Tied for the longest in franchise postseason history. Jack Eichel?
12: I mean, we feel good. It was a heck of an effort from our group tonight. I think everyone stepped up and just a lot of commitment to winning. So really proud of the group tonight.
5: Obviously, the Tortorella component to this is also a massive part of the story. You took over late, and then, you know, 8 games left in the regular season, and you won 7 of them. Now look at it, where you are. Like Mark Stone said after the game, it was a shot of adrenaline for us when he came in and took over. How would you describe the impact that he's had on your group?
12: Yeah, his impact's been tremendous. I think his ability to communicate his message with the group and, you know, every day I think he finds a different way to get us going. And he's got a really, really good pulse on the room and the feeling and the situation that we're in. So from the minute that he came in, you know, Torts has been awesome. It's been a lot of fun playing for him, and so much credit goes to him and the rest of the coaching staff.
1: Golden Knights won 39 regular season games, first team since the 2002 Hurricanes to make the final with fewer than 40 regular season wins. In the driver's seat in the West, that's next. SportsCenter All Night at ESPN Radio.
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13: 2.9, here's Miller. Miller's open. Fires. Yes! The Pacers do it. Reggie hits it at the buzzer. Reggie Miller at the buzzer. I don't believe it.
0: And we're just getting started. The NBA is on ESPN Radio. SportsCenter All Night. More still to come.
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16: Buxton, fly ball, left center. Going, it is gone.
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16: 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There goes a missile to right center. Carried for Cruz.
0: 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Amber and Ian.
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18: Pass to Caruso, fake the three, back to SGA, 4-3, and he hits it right at the end of the shot clock.
22: Barely had it in his hand, and he released it and created
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4: Charging toward Lord Stanley's Cup.
22: Attempt to redirect it on goal by Dowd, but Kulak defended him well. Dowd gets it up top. Coughlin scores! The Fortress erupts!
4: A moment 27 years in the making.
23: The most important thing as a coach that you have to do is to get your players to believe in you and what you're presenting. This basketball team right now, from the starting five to the bench that he believes in, that Tibbs did not believe in, those guys are playing top-notch basketball.
4: Plus, bad news, Cubs.
24: 2-2, swing high, fly ball toward the notch in deep left center field. Pro Armstrong back on this one, and it's gone! Home run, Ismaelin Valdez!
25: I don't know why you guys ask us. 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
1: In the driver's seat, in one series, door closed in the other. 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Through the 82-game regular season, the Colorado Avalanche, best team in the NHL. They won 55 games, 121 points. They won the President's Trophy as the team with the best record in the regular season. But in the Western Conference Final against Vegas, Avs dropped the first two at home and then game three on the road. Tuesday in Vegas, Avs need a win to avoid a sweep. While Vegas looked to put the series away, Vegas scores the first two. Colorado adds one late in the third. Avs with the empty net trying to tie it up.
26: McCarr has the puck with 9 seconds. Colorado can't get it in. At center ice, Eichel banks it in. This one will go to the final seconds. And this one is a home ice clincher.
1: Fox Sports 98.9, 2-1 the final. Vegas sweeps the Western Conference final. And as you heard, they've been in the NHL for 9 seasons. They're making their third trip to the Stanley Cup final. Seventh team in NHL history to sweep a best of seven against the league's number one seed. John Tortorella taking the Golden Knights to play for the Stanley Cup. 20 seasons, the most between Stanley Cup final appearances by a head coach all time. Won the Stanley Cup with the Lightning in 2004. Our Emily Kaplan caught up with Tortorella.
27: Don, you said you wanted to bring a confidence and a swagger in this group. What did you see in this series?
28: Yeah, we watched it right through the playoffs and comes to a little bit of a crescendo here, right? And they just don't waver. It's such a good group. I'm so proud of them. Now it starts, though. I consider we just played the playoffs. Now we're playing for the Stanley Cup.
27: 2 months ago, you're on the couch. You're in Florida. You're working with us. Now you're coaching again. You didn't know if you'd get that opportunity. What does it mean?
28: I feel so fortunate that Bill, Kelly, and George have given me the opportunity. I wasn't sure what was going to happen. And to join in with this group, the way the room is operated, and just the way the organization is, I'm thrilled and so fortunate.
27: You coached some great teams. Who do these guys remind you of?

0: some great teams. Who do these guys remind you of?
1: Yeah, I don't know. You're catching me. I can't even think straight right now. But you know what they remind me? They remind me of a winner. They just know how to win. And like I said, now the real stuff starts. I consider the three rounds playoffs. Now we're playing for the Stanley Cup.
0: What are you most proud of right now? What are you most proud of?
1: Just the group. Just the group. There's no one particular person that carries the weight. It's a group situation. And that's what kept us together. When you have the ebbs and flows, it's a good group of staying together with the camaraderie.
2: John Tortorella, one of three coaches to reach the Stanley Cup final after taking over a team with 10 or fewer games left in the regular season. What did he bring to Vegas when he took over at the end of March? ESPN analyst PK Subban.
3: Experience, guidance, that's what you need from a coach. I think when he came in, these guys already know how to play. These guys know how to win. I'm just here to guide them. He did a lot more than just guide them. But, you know, my dad always says a parent's job is to clear the way, pave the way, and get out of the way. Well, Torts did just that with this group. He cleared the way for them. He gave them structure. He reminded them of how great they are and that they're capable of playing this way. Then they went out and did it. And they literally did it for four games. But this team has not looked back since John Tortorella has taken over. It's like a brand new team, and he's right. They are not playing in the playoffs now. They're playing for the Stanley Cup.
4: What they have collectively is really greater than their individual parts. What is it about, whether it's chemistry or cohesion or whatever, belief, like you said, Nicole, that makes this squad believe that they can go out there and not just take down the number one team in the league, but sweep them and go back to the Stanley Cup final?
3: Mindset is definitely important, but if I was a coach watching and wanting to teach my team on how to win in the playoffs and how to play winning hockey, just go watch all four games in this series. Forget all the hockey that you've watched this playoffs. Go watch these four games, because to me, if the Vegas Golden Knights play like this again, they're going to like the result at the end of this whole run. It was a masterful effort from top to bottom, from the coaching to the goaltending to the adjustments to superstars like Eichel and Dorofeev and Mitch Marner to the depth guys like Dylan Coughlin, who scored, Colton Sissons, Kolesar, Cole Smith, who scored a big goal. Like, this is a top-to-bottom effort. It doesn't get better than this. This is the epitome of a team effort, and this is what you see from contending teams in the Stanley Cup playoffs. Winning the Stanley Cup is a team effort. Can't do it with just a coach. Can't do it with a couple stars. You got to have the whole group pulling on the rope, and Vegas does right now.
2: Vegas now off to the Stanley Cup final. They'll get either Montreal or Carolina. SportsCenter all night, ESPN Radio, NBA. A night ago, the Knicks closed out a sweep of the Cavs, advancing to their first appearance in the NBA Finals since 1999. They now wait in the wings for the winner of the Western Conference. Tuesday, Game 5 between the Spurs and the Thunder. They split the first four of their conference final series. Series tied 2-2. Pivotal Game 5 since, historically, the winner of Game 5 in a 2-2 series wins this series about 82% of the time. Tuesday in Oklahoma City, home team looking to its MVP.
5: Now it's high up in the air. It is tipped and controlled by Oklahoma City.
6: 7-2 run by Oklahoma City since that 9-0.
5: Here's SGA, drives down the right side. Fox wards the ball, turns, shoots, scores. SGA has 13.
6: He's taking the game over. Victor Wembanyama is on the bench. This is a critical point right now for San Antonio.
5: SGA against Castle. Stops, pops, and hits. SGA's got 19.
6: He's had a monster second quarter, not just the free throws. The team is 14 for 14 in the second quarter from the free throw line.
5: SGA matching his entire game four output in the first half tonight.
2: Thunder would be up 11 at the break, and in the second half,
5: Lu Dort into the front court. Heels to his left, gets it in the hands of SGA. SGA pulls back, takes a three, and connects! 22 for Shea Gilgeous-Alexander. Mitch Johnson's seen it all. 2 minutes, 6 seconds into the third quarter. Timeout, San Antonio. 6:40 left in the third. Caruso lobs it too high for Holmgren. Gets it, and Wemby tried to block it, but Holmgren went up and stuffed it. Chet Holmgren takes on Wemby and wins it. Wemby coming down floor, just kind of staring at Holmgren.

0: After that hit, 87-73, Thunder.
1: Thunder in control in the fourth quarter. Oklahoma City would turn back any challenges the Spurs gave them.
0: 2:42 to go. Now to SGA, bodied just inside a half. Dribbles past the three-point line into the lane. Got deep and scored. They couldn't keep SGA out of the creases, and he's given the Thunder a 14-point edge.
2: They screened Wemby from helping out.
1: Thunder a 127-114 win in Game 5. Mark Kestisher, P.J. Carlissimo called it right here on ESPN Radio. Thunder winning it at home. They take a 3-2 series lead. Shai Gilgeous-Alexander, 32 points, 9 assists. Jared McCain, 20 points, 3 rebounds, making his first start of the playoffs. And after the win, he spoke with our George Sedano.
3: Jared, this team rarely gets blown out. You got blown out in Game 4. What was said during the off days heading into this one that turned it around for you?
4: We know what to do. I think the main message was get back to our basics. We know we're coming to a home crowd. We got to show out for them. But being in the details, just staying in the game, staying in the moment, and being present.
3: Speaking of staying in the moment, the MVP got 32 tonight. You've been his teammate now for a while. What makes him so special?
4: Man, everything. This dude, he works super hard. He's a great leader for us, and he's always poised. No matter what the situation is, you trust him. And I think his consistency, he talks about it a lot, but that really shows out here.
3: You guys held Wembanyama to 4 of 16 shooting tonight. What went into that?
4: Just a team defense. All together as one. He's a great player. And being able to come together as one and guard him.
3: And then lastly, a lot's been made about you being traded from Philadelphia, but I don't think enough has been made about you coming here to a championship organization and trying to fit in and create a role for yourself. How have you fit in so seamlessly?
4: Man, this team, the staff, the coaches, like, they're so awesome. I really love being here, and they welcome me. Like, every single, like, right when I got here, it was so easy to mesh in with these guys. Great group of guys, and they allow me to be confident out there and just be me.
3: Jared, congratulations. Thank you for the time.
4: Appreciate you.
1: Thunder get the win in Game 5. They take a 3-2 series lead. They're one win away from a second straight appearance in the NBA Finals. ESPN analyst Kendrick Perkins.
5: It's a combination of a lot of things. Number one, I can't believe I'm about to say this, but Wemby got punked tonight.
6: Ooh.
5: He got punked. Isaiah Hartenstein, I played him on both ends of the floor. That's number one. Number two, I hate watching Wemby play when he comes into games and he settled for jump shots. He forgot that he was a big man first with guard skills. When he plays with force and he's in attack mode, this team, the Spurs, are unbeatable. But I thought tonight the Thunder, Isaiah Hartenstein, Jalen Williams, they did an excellent job from the start to finish of keeping the body on them, playing physical with him, and throughout the course of the game, we started to see for the first time that Wemby looked tired. He didn't have his legs, and that's because of the physical play by the two centers, the big man for the Oklahoma City Thunder.
7: What is it about their collective roster that enables somebody to be there when they need them?
5: Well, first of all, they got a coach that actually could coach. Kenny Atkinson might need to take notes, okay?
7: Whoa.
5: Dagnall threw Jared McCain up in the starting lineup. That's number one. We know that SGA is going to get his 30 every now and then every night. And the big man, Chet, and Isaiah Hartenstein both had double-doubles. But the best player on the Thunder in this series has been Alex Caruso. He has been the Swiss Army knife. He will cut you everywhere but loose, and he has been playing outstanding basketball this entire conference finals on both ends of the floor. To me, I thought the Spurs came out the gates. They were in attack mode, and all of a sudden, Alex Caruso, the heart and soul of this team, came into the game and changed the whole dynamic of this game. He gave OKC life. He gave them belief. He give them hope. Whatever word you want to name down a dictionary that lifts someone up, that's Alex Caruso. He has been unbelievable. I said this last week, and I'm going to say it again. He is a top five role player in NBA history.
1: Thunder, one win away from their second straight appearance in the finals. Alex Caruso, 22 points, 6 assists for OKC as they go to 11-2. This postseason, Spurs back-to-back road losses for the first time since mid-January. OKC 3-2 series lead, Game 6, Thursday, 8:30 Eastern in San Antonio. We'll, of course, have it here on ESPN Radio, presented by Gusto. Celtics coach Joe Mazzulla named the NBA's Coach of the Year Tuesday, officially wrapping up the NBA's postseason award schedule. Speaking of coaches in the NBA, the Cavaliers are keeping theirs. ESPN insider Shams Charania.
6: Sources tell me that Kenny Atkinson will return as head coach of the Cleveland Cavaliers for his third season. His job is safe. Over his first 2 years as coach of the Cavaliers, he's had a franchise best win percentage of over 70%. The end was ugly, though. It was a sweep, 4-0 to the Cavs, or to the Knicks, I should say. But year-over-year growth for the Cavs, second round last season, coach of the year for Kenny Atkinson, the conference finals this year, and he's got the support of Donovan Mitchell and James Harden. And this is the first conference finals for the Cavaliers without a LeBron James-led team in 34 years. So there's a lot for the Cavaliers to deconstruct now over the coming days and weeks. I expect the Cavaliers front office to be opportunistic with potential roster upgrades this offseason.
1: The Cavaliers swept by the Knicks in that round. Changes perhaps coming. The thoughts of Kenny Smith?
8: Coach Atkinson said that they took a step.
9: Mm-hmm.
8: They took a step in terms of what it looks like on paper, meaning they got to the conference finals where the last years they did not. However, they also took a step backwards because they also were, it showed what you're vulnerable to everyone else in the Eastern Conference. The way the Knicks beat them, they shown how vulnerable they are. The one thing that the Cavaliers are going to have to do, it's not all about personnel. Yes, James will get older, and there's some other players that you have to think about, but they have to change their offensive strategy and philosophy. They have to include the two guys in the interior more and figure out a way to conclude them more, because when the game slows down, being a ball-dominant six-second dribbler is not productive. And that's why the Knicks lost last year, because Brunson had to do the six seconds or more dribbling. And then this year they said, no, we're going to add people to our bench, and we're going to have more ball movement and more body movement, and we're going to be tougher to guard. So what happens today? You have the first time where we had, 130 points and no 20-point scorer.
9: Yeah.
8: Because you have spread the wealth. That is exactly what the Cleveland Cavaliers have to do if they want to move forward, because they took a step forward, but they went a step backwards in terms of being vulnerable.
1: Wound up being swept in the conference finals. Straight ahead, everybody got a hit, but not everybody got a win. That's next. SportsCenter All Night continues. It's ESPN Radio.
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2: Lamar showed up to voluntary workouts yesterday.
3: Jesse Bender is trying to establish himself. The best way to do that, it starts with Lamar being there, even though it's voluntary.
4: For him to be there and establish on day one, I'm the leader, this is how we're going to do things around here, that felt important.
1: Lamar Jackson taking to the field on Tuesday as the Ravens began week two of their OTAs. He missed practice during the first week with, quote, a couple of things going on. According to new head coach Jesse Minter, ESPN's Jeremy Fowler.
5: The latest is the Ravens want to hammer out a deal with Jackson, and the fact that he's in the building and has had better attendance this offseason than last is a sign of good faith. But they got to get this to the finish line. Now, Jackson is his own agent, so at least they have him in person now. They can try to hammer this out. I have talked to some people around the league who at least wonder, since Jackson is 2 years away from free agency, it's been at times rocky with Baltimore on the contract front. Does he want to wait out this year, play it out, ball out, let the market go higher when, you know, Caleb Williams and Drake May and Jaden Daniels, those guys could get new deals? His money would only go up at that point. So we'll see if Baltimore can close that gap in the next few months.
1: And he has been on the practice field. SportsCenter All Night, ESPN Radio. Monday, Memorial Day. Astros had three pitchers combined to no-hit the Rangers. Tuesday, the Rangers were not no-hit.
6: 1-2, and here it comes. And Peterson hits one high and deep to right field. Back goes Smith to the wall, and that ball is history. That's 10 rows up. A three-run Jimmy Jack. For Jack Peterson, he has taken his time circling the bases. It's 8-0 Rangers in the first inning.
1: First inning. 105-3 the fan. Rangers, 8 runs. That's the second most in a first inning following a game where the team was no-hit in baseball history. Rangers beat the Astros 10-7. Astros' 4-game win streak is snapped. 2-LA, Dodgers hosting the Rockies. This one turned into a blowout.
7: 0-2 pitch is swung on, hit in the air to center field and deep. Scott McCarthy turned around. He's back to the wall. It's gone. A home run for Mookie Betts. He's dancing around second base, leaping and pumping his fist between second and third. Dodgers with a 2-0 lead. Mookie Betts, home run number 5. He swings, hits a high drive to left and deep. This ball back, and this ball is gone. A home run. Betts' second home run of the night. A 3-run shot, and the Dodgers lead it 13-1. A Mookie moment here in 2026 as Mookie announces he is back.
1: AM 570, LA Sports, Mookie Betts 3-for-5. 2 of the 3 hits were home runs, drives in 5. Betts 5 RBI, tied for the most in any game over the last 2 seasons. Shohei Ohtani was hit in the hand in the 4th inning. He was later subbed out. He is scheduled to start on Wednesday. Dodgers do get the win, 15-6. Fifth time over the last 30 seasons they've had 35 wins through their first 55 games. On the other side of that coin, Cubs put up a run on Tuesday, but they gave up 12 to the Pirates.
8: And the 1-1. Driven towards center, playable. Garcia's going to make the catch. And the Pirates make it 2 in a row, and the Cubs have lost 10 consecutive games. The final tonight, Pirates 12, Cubs 1.
1: Cubs Radio Network, Pirates' 4th game with 10 or more runs this season. 3rd straight win overall. Cubs, meanwhile, 10 straight losses. ESPN analyst Eduardo Perez.
9: There's a couple things that you get a perfect storm from, right? The injuries that they have sustained on the pitching front is real. Cabrera now goes down to the IL with blisters in his hands. That just hurts and adds to it. But not being able to have the swing and miss from the pitching standpoint, I think hurts the Cubs. Look, they play really well defensively, up the middle. They've made some mistakes. Yes, they have. And then you look at the hitting part of it. Have they been successful staying within the zone? The answer is no. They've chased out of the zone, and if you look at guys that usually do not chase, you have guys on that roster that have been able to do that. But unfortunately for the Cubs, it has not been the right formula as of late. They played well a month ago, and then all of a sudden they can't figure things out, and they need to be aggressive trying to figure things out now in the zone offensively, something they haven't been able to do.
1: Cubs are the second team in baseball history to have multiple 10-game win streaks and a 10-game losing streak in the same season. Yankees pound the Royals.
10: Rosario drives that to right field. That ball is gone. Hits off the top of the wall and gets out. Second home run of the night for Amed Rosario. Big smile on his face. He pumps the right fist and a four-hit night for Rosario.
1: As the Yankees beat the Royals 15-1, Yes Network with the call. 24 hits for the Yankees in the win. Angels get a bunch of runs with one swing.
11: Grissom awaits the pitch and swings at this one and lifts a high fly ball that's carrying deep out into right center field. And that ball is out of here. It's a grand slam for Vaughn Grissom. And the Angels are on top in this ball game. The Halos lead it 9-6.
1: Angels Radio AM 830. Angels a 10-6 win over Detroit. Detroit's seventh straight home loss. Are they right to keep their coach? That's next at ESPN Radio.
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1: Cubs lose to the Pirates. That's now 10 straight losses for Chicago. Vegas sweeps through the Western Conference Final. They will play for the Stanley Cup. Thunder, one win away from advancing to the NBA Finals.
2: 6 seconds to go. Oklahoma City clears the timeline. They've been on their feet for most of the fourth quarter, and the Oklahoma City Thunder take the pivotal fifth game, 127-114 over San Antonio, and they got a shot to return to the NBA Finals if they can win Thursday night in South Texas.
1: 127-114, Thunder with the win in Game 5. Shea Gilgeous-Alexander, 32 points, as OKC bounces back from the Game 4 loss.
3: I think we just learned from our mistakes. We learned from what we talked about as a group, and we just applied it tonight. I think that is the most important thing. Like, a series, especially against a good team, is like a chess match. Like, you go back and forth with adjustments and game plans and switching the things and trying new things. And I think, like, they obviously punched us really good in Game 4. We got better than the team that played Game 4 for Game 5.
1: 32 points for SGA, half of them coming from the free throw line. 16 of 17 from the line. 16 free throws, a playoff career high. Thunder get the win. They are a win away from a second straight appearance in the NBA Finals. You heard the game here on ESPN Radio as the Thunder pick up a 10th straight playoff win following a loss. Mark Kestisher, PJ Carlissimo had the call for us. Back to OKC. Mark?
2: Jay, thank you very much. The Oklahoma City Thunder, since the postseason 2 years ago, have not lost back-to-back playoff games. Tonight, in the crucial fifth game of this series, tied at 2 games apiece, Oklahoma City, PJ, got 32 points from Shea Gilgeous-Alexander. Coach Mark Degnalt pushed the right buttons. Jared McCain, he gave him a start, 18 of his 20 in the second half, and the Thunder now up 3-2 in the series.
4: Yeah, and how about the two bigs, Kesty? Kind of quietly, I mean, we talked about them all night, but Chet Holmgren was 6-for-9 from the field. Isaiah Hartenstein was 6-for-8. They both had double-doubles, 16 points, 11 boards for Chet, 12 points, 15 boards for Isaiah Hartenstein. They got the better of Victor Wembanyama. They held Victor to 20, but it took 4-for-15 shooting. And the SGA, as good as he was, the MVP, only shot 7-for-19 again. The defense has really been a problem for him, the way they're contesting him and the way they're being really physical. But, as usual, he gets himself to the free throw line, goes 16-for-17 from the free throw line. You see the OKC defense, if you just read the numbers, field goal percentage, 48% OKC, 40% San Antonio, 44 from 3 OKC, 29 from 3 for San Antonio. Excellent defensive performance. And guess who, arguably again, was the best player on the floor for the OKC Thunder? Alex Caruso.
2: Alex Caruso off the bench with a 22-point effort. So this is what we know. OKC last year twice, 2-2 at home, won Game 5. They won both series, but they didn't close out on the road in Game 6. So San Antonio, the young Spurs at home, trying to force this to the limit coming up on Thursday night.
4: Well, they're going to need a super effort. There's no question about that. Both of these teams are getting tired the deeper they get into the series. Dylan Harper has not looked the same to me since his injury. De'Aaron Fox is limping, and he really struggled tonight. Devin himself, for the first time, struggled. More OKC Thunder stepping up, and we still have in the bullpen, I don't know whether we're going to see them, but you got J-Dub and A.J. Mitchell. Another aspect of this game that makes it more, even more impressive, the way OKC took care of business without two of their main cogs.
2: OKC would like to take care of business in six because the Knicks are waiting with a lot of rest, healthy, and on a generational run right now, having won 11 straight, waiting for their NBA Finals partner. We know this, Oklahoma City is one win away from making it back-to-back trips to the finals. They'll take a 3-2 series lead to San Antonio for Game 6 Thursday night here on ESPN Radio. Game 5 goes to Oklahoma City, 127-114 over San Antonio. For PJ Carlesimo, I'm Mark Kestisher right here on your home for the NBA, ESPN Radio, and the ESPN app. Let's go back to our pal Jay Reynolds in the studio.
1: All right, Mark, Thunder third straight Game 5 win in a series tied 2-2. Game 6, as you mentioned, Thursday. We'll have it here on ESPN Radio. SportsCenter All Night. Knicks as you mentioned, Mark, waiting in the wings after their sweep of the Cavaliers. New York into the finals for the first time since 1999. They do it under Mike Brown, who took over as head coach a year ago when the franchise made a divisive coaching change. Former Knicks forward Charles Oakley.
5: I think every coach on the bench got a position to play in every quarter. Then they got another thing they do is watch the matchups. So the other team puts somebody in. They've got somebody in the game. If it don't fit their matchup, they get them off the bench. So I think really make some adjustments for playing guys. You know, even though you start, but if you see a matchup that the guy can't probably, you know, lay on, like, you know, 34 quarters, see they like, they go to the bench. But the guys just been playing well. The coaching staff doing a great job. Mike Brown, you got to give him credit. He got them where they didn't go last year. That was the key. Get them to the finals.
1: Charles Oakley earlier on Freddie and Harry. 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As for Cleveland, Cavs are swept in the conference finals, but they're keeping their coach, Kenny Atkinson, returning for a third season to lead the team with his staff after being swept. ESPN insider Brian Windhorst.
6: Kenny Atkinson's won almost 120 regular season games the last 2 years. It led the Cavs, I think, to maybe their eighth conference finals in 56 years of existence. Like, the fact that he would have to be verified to return is an indication of how bad the conference finals went. But okay, now look forward. James Harden holds the key to what happens with this Cavs offseason. Let me explain to you how. He has a $42 million player option. I expect him to waive that player option and enter into a new contract with the Cavs, a multi-year deal that would take that $42 million down a little bit and give him more guaranteed money long term. What that would accomplish is allow the Cavs to move out of the second apron, which would give them the opportunity to potentially do some more business. What would that business be? Well, now here's where it gets complicated because there's several different pathways they could go. Look, the Knicks a year ago made the conference finals and they said, we believe in this team and we're going to bring them back and we're going to ride it again. And look what happened. They're in the finals. The difference was the Knicks team were very impressive in the playoffs last year, upsetting the Boston Celtics. The Cavs were 8-10 in the playoffs this year. So the question is, what do they do? Already this year, when they traded James Harden, 26-year-old Darius Garland for 36-year-old James Harden, they indicated they were willing to more invest in the now. So you ask yourself the question, will they be willing to touch any of their other young core players? Will they be looking at willing to touch Jared Allen? There's a market for him. That contract is a very valuable contract. Will they touch Evan Mobley, defensive player of the year last year, who would be considered untouchable? If they put Evan Mobley on the market, they would be able to get an incredible return from him, both either a star or potentially other high-quality players. Or will they chase someone in free agency? When I walked off the court yesterday, every Cavs fan I encountered, what about LeBron? What about LeBron? What about LeBron? As of right now, the Cavs are only in position to pay the minimum salary contract. That's $3 million. LeBron made over $50 million this year. He has not given an indication that he is willing to take that kind of drastic pay cut. He's also about to enter into some level of a negotiation with the Lakers.
7: Right.
6: If there's a time that comes where we find out that LeBron is willing to take that kind of pay cut, then we shall talk about that. But right now, the Cavs are really not in position to even execute a sign-and-trade, much less a free agent contract. If LeBron indicates to them, I really, really want to come to Cleveland, then we could see some action. But right now, I think it's wait and see.
1: Next season, James Harden's going to be 37 years old, and in his 18th NBA season, he's an 11-time All-Star. But do the Cavs bring him back? Here's our Michael Wilbon.
8: It depends what you're judging. And we, as we sit here, Christine, in late May, I'm judging the playoffs. And James Harden has been a truly great regular season player. But we've all chronicled the May and June collapses. And he's not been great. He's not been close to great. Another game last night with more turnovers, I think six, than baskets, two. I mean, this goes on and on and on late in the playoffs. So what does Cleveland want? What's their goal? What's their ambition? Is it winning a championship? Because I don't know that this running it back. And by the way, we're told, Shams tells us, they're going to bring back the head coach. After that game one, in which he, Atkinson, was largely responsible for the failure of his team to get a 1-0 lead in the conference finals, and then telling us analytically they're winning these games. You can't have that. How serious is that program? How serious are the Cavaliers? And I really, the only thing I like that I've heard come from Donovan Mitchell, who apologized to the city of Cleveland because they deserve it. And I'm not one to look at Cleveland and say they quit last night. I'm not going to do that. I'm going to say that. Let my dear friend Charles Barkley take that, and he did. But they were dispirited, right? They gave up. I'm not going to say they quit. There's a difference to me between quitting and just being beaten in the submission. They tapped out, the Cavaliers did. You want to run it back with that? You're going to give James Harden either $42 million because he's got the player option, or you could come up with something team-friendlier, like a two-year deal for, say, $56 million. I'm going off the top of my head here. But so that gets you less money per year. But does it help what you've got on the court? Is Cleveland putting out there a team that can beat the Knicks, that can beat Indiana when healthy, when Halliburton's healthy, that can beat the Celtics whenever they figure out what the hell they were doing this spring? No. And maybe not even Orlando under some new tutelage. So I don't see running this back, but I can't figure out anything Cleveland is doing or saying in the last week.
1: After being traded to the Cavs from the Clippers at the beginning of February, James Harden averaged 20.5 points per game, 7.5 assists, almost 5 rebounds per game in Cleveland in the regular season. SportsCenter All Night, ESPN Radio. Cavs, perhaps some changes on the way after being swept in the conference finals. Also swept in the conference final, hockey's best team from the regular season.
7: Makar has the puck with 9 seconds. Colorado can't get it in. At center ice, Eichel banks it in. This one will go to the final seconds, and this one is a home ice clincher. For the first time in franchise history, the Knights clinch the Western Conference at T-Mobile Arena. For the third time in 9 years, they're going to the Stanley Cup Final.
1: Golden Knights advance to play for the Cup, Fox Sports 98.9. The Colorado Avalanche, meanwhile, swept in the conference finals. They're the 13th straight President's Trophy winner that fails to reach the Stanley Cup Final. The last to make it was the Blackhawks in 2013. ESPN analyst PK Subban.
9: It's a tough pill to swallow. I don't think it's so much about what Colorado did. I think it's about what Vegas did. Like, we have to really give Vegas credit. If you have a hockey team and you want to teach them how to play winning hockey, just go watch the four games that Vegas played. From top to bottom, guys, they didn't really make too many mistakes. And when they did, there was no doubt. They just came right back. And, you know, John Tortorella said it. There's a winning culture there. You saw that in this series. Even when there was pushback from Colorado, they never wavered. I have yet to see a playoff series of a team that consistently did all the intangibles in winning hockey in the playoffs. The physicality and the finishing of the checks and the blocking shots, all world. Forget everything else. Just the commitment to wear your opponent down, block shots. That's what gets you to a Stanley Cup final. They were unbelievable at it, and that demoralized the Colorado Avalanche. Like, for me, Colorado never quit, but it was a difficult grind for them. Seeing guys like Manson and Burns getting worn down over this series is not something you're accustomed to seeing in the National Hockey League, and I'm sure those guys will tell you. So you got to give Vegas a lot of credit for what happened. I think Colorado's still one of the best teams in the league. Just this wasn't their week. The last 10 days, everything changed, and Vegas just came in playing the best hockey of the year, and it showed.
1: Vegas going to the Stanley Cup Final for the third time in their 9 seasons since their inception. SportsCenter All Night, ESPN Radio. College football, SEC Commissioner Greg Sankey making it clear he doesn't anticipate any decisions on the college football playoff at the meetings this week in Florida. Says there's still time ahead of the December deadline. The potential to expand the playoff to 24 teams continues to be a large topic, especially with other conferences pushing. ESPN's Heather Dinich.
10: SEC Commissioner Greg Sankey said he's not opposed to considering a 24-team playoff, but there are real concerns here about the possibility of watering down the field and also devaluing the regular season. They're trying to get as much information as possible to figure out where that tipping point is. But I will tell you, there are people here, like Tennessee Athletic Director Danny White, who have come out and publicly said they are in favor of a 24-team playoff. South Carolina coach Shane Beamer told me one thing they seem to agree on is every coach in the room, or a majority of them at least, want more action. access. As far as devaluing the regular season, Oklahoma coach Brent Venables said that with the 2014 playoffs, teams are still going to be competing for seeding and home games, and the regular season will always matter.
11: 24 teams, the schedule, you got to figure that out, and the possible casualties of playoff expansion are conference title games played in the first weekend of December. What are you hearing about the future of the SEC championship game?
10: Well, SEC Commissioner Greg Sankey reminded everyone that there are contracts, and they are committed to those right now. But at the same time, Kirby Smart, Georgia's coach, came out today and said, look, if those conference championship games have to take a back seat, his biggest concern is the revenue. Sources have told me the SEC conference championship game generates between $80 to $100 million. So people want to know, will a 24-team field compensate for the loss of that money? But a lot of coaches here expressed fond memories of growing up and watching the SEC championship game and being a part of it and how important it is. And quite frankly, with a 9-game league schedule, Texas coach Steve Sarkisian said winning the SEC championship game this year could mean even more because it will be so much more difficult to get to it.
1: Georgia coach Kirby Smart backing the idea of having the SEC break away from the current structure to make its own rules if national rules are not adopted to the satisfaction of the SEC. First inning, lucky 13. That's next. SportsCenter All Night continues at ESPN Radio.
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17: As them Spurs and them Thunder battle out in the Western Conference Finals, who should my New York Knicks want to play in the NBA Finals? 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
1: 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On the diamond, how about the shot we saw in San Francisco?
2: How about a high drive to left by Marte? Crushed and gone. A home run for Cattell. It is his ninth of the season, and the Diamondbacks take a 6-2 lead.
3: And man, was that a rocket. Took 95 and turned it around at 114 miles an hour.
1: A shot it was. Arizona Sports 98.7. Diamondbacks beat the Giants 7-5. That home run, 452 feet. His ninth of the season. Longest homer for a Diamondbacks player this season. 10 450-foot homers since joining the Diamondbacks in 2018. Leads the team, does Marte. Diamondbacks, 9 wins in the last 10, all against the Giants or the Rockies. In San Diego, Padres and Phillies.
4: Harper blasts it right field, hooking towards the pole, and it is gone. A rocket by Bryce Harper. A first-inning home run, his 13th home run of the season. And the Phillies are on the board first yet again. A first-inning homer for Harper makes it 1-0.
1: And his first homer in his last 8 games. 94 WIP. Phillies edge the Padres 4-3. They're a Major League best 11th win in one-score games. They're 11-5. Mariners 4-1 over the Athletics. Brewers shut out the Cardinals 6-0. Orioles a 6-1 win over the Rays, who've lost their last 3. Mets fall again. They fall to the Reds 7-2. SportsCenter All Night, ESPN Radio.
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2: Swing and a drive. Right field. Out of here. We're tied. 2-2. Number 19. He caught it toward the end of the bat, but he's a strong man. He caught enough of it.
0: Number 4.
1: Blue Jays, 8-1 winners over the Marlins. Half of their runs coming with one swing. 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
6: 2 outs, bases loaded, the pitch.
7: Swing and a high drive. Deep right field. That ball is gone, and it's a grand slam for Jesus Sanchez. He blows it wide open with his first career grand slam. It's 8-1 Blue Jays in the bottom of the sixth.
0: Number 3.
1: Braves have baseball's best record on the road and pick up another win at Fenway. 680 the Fan.
8: Guerrero drops the set to the letters. 1-2 to the plate. Harris a high deep drive to center. Rafaela going back. Rafaela still back. And over his head, over the wall. Two-run homer, Michael Harris to the deepest part of the yard. Straightaway center field, and the Braves add on to their lead. It's now a 7-4 lead for the Braves here in the eighth.
0: Number 2.
1: Pivotal game 5 in Oklahoma City. And it's the home team moving in front in the conference finals. 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
6: 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Here's Vassell driving, goes left-hand, missed the layup, rebounded by the Thunder.
9: It has not been Devin Vassell's night.
6: Pass to McCain, open for 3, takes it and makes it. Jaron McCain with a big triple, 6:11 to go, timeout San Antonio.
0: Number 1.
1: Half of the Stanley Cup final is now set, and it took only 4 games. 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
10: McCarr has the puck with 9 seconds. Colorado can't get it in. At center ice, Eichel banks it in. This one will go to the final seconds. And this one is a home ice clincher. For the first time in franchise history, the Knights clinch the Western Conference at T-Mobile Arena. For the third time in 9 years, they're going to the Stanley Cup Final.
1: They've won 6 straight. Tied for the longest in franchise postseason history, Jack Eichel.
11: I mean, we feel good. It was a heck of an effort from our group tonight. I think everyone stepped up and just a lot of commitment to winning. So really proud of the group tonight.
5: obviously the Tortorella component to this is also a massive part of the story. You took over late and then, you know, 8 games left in the regular season and you won 7 of them. Now look at it, where you are. Like Mark Stone said after the game, it was a shot of adrenaline for us when he came in and took over. How would you describe the impact that he's had on your group?
11: Yeah, his impact's been tremendous. I think his ability to communicate his message with the group and, you know, every day I think he finds a different way to get us going, and he's got a really, really good pulse on the room and the feeling and the situation that we're in. So from the minute that he came in, you know, Torts has been awesome. It's been a lot of fun playing for him, and so much credit goes to him and the rest of the coaching staff.
1: Golden Knights won 39 regular season games, first team since the 2002 Hurricanes to make the final with fewer than 40 regular season wins. In the driver's seat in the West. That's next. SportsCenter All Night at ESPN Radio.
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6: Pass to Caruso, fake the three, back to SGA, 4-3, and he hits it right at the end of the shot clock.
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22: Charging toward Lord Stanley's Cup.
2: Attempts to redirect it on goal by Dowd, but Kulak defended him well. Dowd gets it up top. Coughlin scores!
22: Moment 27 years in the making.
3: The most important thing as a coach that you have to do is to get your players to believe in you and what you're presenting. This basketball team right now, from the starting five to the bench that he believes in, that Tibbs did not believe in, those guys are playing top-notch basketball.
22: Plus, bad news, Cubs.
4: 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Ace Marilyn Valdez!
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1: 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Through the 82-game regular season, the Colorado Avalanche, best team in the NHL. They won 55 games, 121 points. They won the President's Trophy as the team with the best record in the regular season. But in the Western Conference Final against Vegas, Avs dropped the first two at home and then game three on the road. Tuesday in Vegas, Avs need a win to avoid a sweep. While Vegas looked to put the series away, Vegas scores the first two. Colorado adds one late in the third. Avs with the empty net trying to tie it up.
2: McCarr has the puck with 9 seconds. Colorado can't get it in. At center ice, Eichel banks it in. This one will go to the final seconds. And this one is a home ice clincher.
1: Fox Sports 98.9, 2-1 the final. Vegas sweeps the Western Conference final. And as you heard, they've been in the NHL for 9 seasons. They're making their third trip to the Stanley Cup final. Seventh team in NHL history to sweep a best of seven against the league's number one seed. John Tortorella taking the Golden Knights to play for the Stanley Cup. 20 seasons, the most between Stanley Cup final appearances by a head coach all time. Won the Stanley Cup with the Lightning in 2004. Our Emily Kaplan caught up with Tortorella.
21: Don, you said you wanted to bring a confidence and a swagger in this group. What did you see in this series?
25: Yeah, we watched it right through the playoffs and comes to a little bit of a crescendo here, right? And they just don't waver. It's such a good group. I'm so proud of them. Now it starts, though. I consider we just played the playoffs. Now we're playing for the Stanley Cup.
21: 2 months ago, you're on the couch. You're in Florida. You're working with us. Now you're coaching again. You didn't know if you'd get that opportunity. What does it mean?
25: I feel so fortunate that Bill, Kelly, and George have given me the opportunity. I wasn't sure what was going to happen. And to join in with this group, the way the room is operated, and just the way the organization is, I'm thrilled and so fortunate.
21: You coach some great teams. Who do these guys remind you of?
25: Yeah, I don't know. You're catching me. I can't even think straight right now. But you know what they remind me? They remind me of a winner. They just know how to win. And like I said, now the real stuff starts. I consider the three rounds playoffs. Now we're playing for the Stanley Cup.
21: What are you most proud of right now? What are you most proud of?
25: Just the group. Just the group. There's no one particular person that carries the weight. It's a group situation. And that's what kept us together. When you have the ebbs and flows, it's a good group of staying together with the camaraderie.
1: John Tortorella, one of three coaches to reach the Stanley Cup final after taking over a team with 10 or fewer games left in the regular season. What did

0: when you have the ebbs and flows, it's a good group of staying together with the camaraderie.
1: John Tortorella, one of three coaches to reach the Stanley Cup final after taking over a team with 10 or fewer games left in the regular season. What did he bring to Vegas when he took over at the end of March? ESPN analyst PK Subban.
2: Experience, guidance, that's what you need from a coach. I think when he came in, these guys already know how to play. These guys know how to win. I'm just here to guide them. He did a lot more than just guide them. But, you know, my dad always says a parent's job is to clear the way, pave the way, and get out of the way. Well, Torts did just that with this group. He cleared the way for them. He gave them structure. He reminded them of how great they are and that they're capable of playing this way. Then they went out and did it. And they literally did it for four games. But this team has not looked back since John Tortorella has taken over. It's like a brand new team, and he's right. They are not playing in the playoffs now. They're playing for the Stanley Cup.
3: What they have collectively is really greater than their individual parts. What is it about, whether it's chemistry or cohesion
4: or
3: whatever, belief, like you said, Nicole, that makes this squad believe that they can go out there and not just take down the number one team in the league, but sweep them and go back to the Stanley Cup final?
2: Mindset is definitely important, but if I was a coach watching and wanting to teach my team on how to win in the playoffs and how to play winning hockey, just go watch all four games in this series. Forget all the hockey that you've watched this playoffs. Go watch these four games, because to me, if the Vegas Golden Knights play like this again, they're going to like the result at the end of this whole run. It was a masterful effort from top to bottom, from the coaching to the goaltending to the adjustments to superstars like Eichel and Dorofeev and Mitch Marner, to the depth guys like Dylan Coughlin, who scored, Colton Sissons, Kolesar, Cole Smith, who scored a big goal. Like, this is a top-to-bottom effort. It doesn't get better than this. This is the epitome of a team effort, and this is what you see from contending teams in the Stanley Cup playoffs. Winning the Stanley Cup is a team effort. Can't do it with just a coach. Can't do it with a couple stars. You got to have the whole group pulling on the rope, and Vegas does right now.
1: Vegas now off to the Stanley Cup final. They'll get either Montreal or Carolina. SportsCenter all night, ESPN Radio, NBA. A night ago, the Knicks closed out a sweep of the Cavs, advancing to their first appearance in the NBA Finals since 1999. They now wait in the wings for the winner of the Western Conference. Tuesday, Game 5 between the Spurs and the Thunder. They split the first four of their conference final series. Series tied 2-2. Pivotal Game 5 since, historically, the winner of Game 5 in a 2-2 series wins this series about 82% of the time. Tuesday in Oklahoma City, home team looking to its MVP.
5: Now it's high up in the air. It is tipped and controlled by Oklahoma City.
6: 7-2 run by Oklahoma City since that 9-0.
5: Here's SGA, drives down the right side. Fox wards him off, turns, shoots, scores. SGA has 13.
6: He's taking the game over. Victor Wembanyama is on the bench. This is a critical point right now for San Antonio.
5: SGA against Castle. Stops, pops, and hits. SGA's got 19.
6: He has had a monster second quarter. Not just the free throws. The team is 14 for 14 in the second quarter from the free throw line.
5: SGA matching his entire game four output in the first half tonight.
1: Thunder would be up 11 at the break, and in the second half,
5: Luke Dort into the front court. Peels to his left, gets it in the hands of SGA. SGA pulls back, takes a three, and connects! 22 for Shai Gilgeous-Alexander. Mitch Johnson's seen it off. 2 minutes, 6 seconds into the third quarter. Timeout, San Antonio. 6:40 left in the third. Caruso lobs it too high for Holmgren. Gets it, and Wemby tried to block it, but Holmgren went up and stuffed it. Chet Holmgren takes on Wemby and wins it. Wemby coming down floor, just kind of staring at Holmgren after that hit. 87-73, Thunder.
1: Thunder in control in the fourth quarter. Oklahoma City would turn back any challenges the Spurs gave them.
5: 2:42 to go. Now to SGA, body just inside a half. Dribbles past the three-point line into the lane. Got deep and scored. They couldn't keep SGA out of the creases, and he's given the Thunder a 14-point edge.
6: They screamed Wemby from helping out.
1: Thunder a 127-114 win in Game 5. Mark Kestenscher, P.J.

0: Carlissimo called it right here on ESPN Radio. Thunder winning it at home. They take a 3-2 series lead. Shea Gilgeous-Alexander, 32 points, 9 assists. Jared McCain, 20 points, 3 rebounds, making his first start of the playoffs. And after the win, he spoke with our George Sedano.
1: Jared, this team rarely gets blown out. You got blown out in Game 4. What was said during the off days heading into this one that turned it around for you?
2: We know what to do. I think the main message was get back to our basics. We know we're coming to a home crowd. We got to show out for them. But being in the details, just staying in the game, staying in the moment, and being present.
1: Speaking of staying in the moment, the MVP got 32 tonight. You've been his teammate now for a while. What makes him so special?
2: Man, everything. This dude, he works super hard. He's a great leader for us, and he's always poised. No matter what the situation is, you trust him. And I think his consistency, he talks about it a lot, but that really shows out here.
1: You guys held Wembanyama to 4 of 16 shooting tonight. What went into that?
2: Just a team defense. All together as one. He's a great player. And being able to come together as one and guard him.
1: And then lastly, a lot's been made about you being traded from Philadelphia, but I don't think enough has been made about you coming here to a championship organization and trying to fit in and create a role for yourself. How have you fit in so seamlessly?
2: Man, this team, the staff, the coaches, like, they're so awesome. I really love being here, and they welcomed me. Like, every single, like, right when I got here, it was so easy to mesh in with these guys. Great group of guys, and they allowed me to be confident out there and just be me.
1: Jared, congratulations. Thank you for the time.
2: Appreciate you.
0: Thunder get the win in Game 5. They take a 3-2 series lead. They're one win away from a second straight appearance in the NBA Finals. ESPN analyst Kendrick Perkins.
3: It's a combination of a lot of things. Number one, I can't believe I'm about to say this, but Wimby got punked tonight.
4: Ooh.
3: He got punked. Isaiah Hartenstein, I played him on both ends of the floor. That's number one. Number two, I hate watching Wimby play when he comes into games and he settled for jump shots. He forgot that he was a big man first with guard skills. When he plays with force and he's in attack mode, this team, the Spurs, are unbeatable. But I thought tonight the Thunder, Isaiah Hartenstein, Jalen Williams, they did an excellent job from the start to finish of keeping the body on them, playing physical with them, and throughout the course of the game, we started to see for the first time that Wimby looked tired. He didn't have his legs, and that's because of the physical play by the two centers, the big man for the Oklahoma City Thunder.
5: What is it about their collective roster that enables somebody to be there when they need them?
3: Well, first of all, they got a coach that actually could coach. Kenny Atkinson might need to take notes, okay?
5: Whoa.
3: Dagnall threw Jared McCain up in the starting lineup. That's number one. We know that SGA is going to get his 30 every now and then or every night. And the big man, Chet, and Isaiah Hartenstein both had double-doubles. But the best player on the Thunder in this series has been Alex Caruso. He has been the Swiss Army knife. He will cut you everywhere but loose, and he has been playing outstanding basketball this entire conference finals on both ends of the floor. To me, I thought the Spurs came out the gates. They were in attack mode, and all of a sudden, Alex Caruso, the heart and soul of this team, came into the game and changed the whole dynamic of this game. He gave OKC life. He gave them belief. He give them hope. Whatever word you want to name down a dictionary that lifts someone up, that's Alex Caruso. He has been unbelievable. I said this last week, and I'm going to say it again. He is a top five role player in NBA history.
0: Thunder, one win away from their second straight appearance in the finals. Alex Caruso, 22 points, 6 assists for OKC as they go to 11-2. This postseason, Spurs back-to-back road losses for the first time since mid-January. OKC 3-2 series lead, Game 6, Thursday, 8:30 Eastern in San Antonio. We'll, of course, have it here on ESPN Radio, presented by Gusto. Celtics coach Joe Mazzulla named the NBA's Coach of the Year Tuesday, officially wrapping up the NBA's postseason award schedule. Speaking of coaches in the NBA, the Cavaliers are keeping theirs. ESPN insider Shams Charania.
6: Sources tell me that Kenny Atkinson will return as head coach of the Cleveland Cavaliers for his third season. His job is safe. Over his first 2 years as coach of the Cavaliers, he's had a franchise-best win percentage of over 70%. The end was ugly, though. It was a sweep, 4-0 to the Cavs, or to the Knicks, I should say. But year over year growth for the Cavs, second round last season, coach of the year for Kenny Atkinson, the conference finals this year, and he's got the support of Donovan Mitchell and James Harden. And this is the first conference finals for the Cavaliers without a LeBron James-led team in 34 years. So there's a lot for the Cavaliers to deconstruct now over the coming days and weeks. I expect the Cavaliers front office to be opportunistic with potential roster upgrades this offseason.
0: The Cavaliers swept by the Knicks in that round. Changes perhaps coming. The thoughts of Kenny Smith?
4: Coach Atkinson said that they took a step.
7: Mm-hmm.
4: They took a step in terms of what it looks like on paper, meaning they got to the conference finals where the last years they did not. However, they also took a step backwards because they also were, it showed what you're vulnerable to everyone else in the Eastern Conference. The way the Knicks beat them, they've shown how vulnerable they are. The one thing that the Cavaliers are going to have to do, it's not all about personnel. Yes, James will get older, and there's some other players that you have to think about, but they have to change their offensive strategy and philosophy. They have to include the two guys in the interior more and figure out a way to include them more, because when the game slows down, being a ball-dominant six-second dribbler is not productive. And that's why the Knicks lost last year, because Brunson had to do the six seconds of more dribbling. And then this year they said, no, we're going to add people to our bench, and we're going to have more ball movement and more body movement, and we're going to be tougher to guard. So what happens today? You have the first time where we had, 130 points and no 20-point scorer.
7: Yeah.
4: Because you have spread the wealth. That is exactly what the Cleveland Cavaliers have to do if they want to move forward, because they took a step forward in big, but they went a step backwards in terms of being vulnerable.
0: Wound up being swept in the conference finals. Straight ahead, everybody got a hit, but not everybody got a win. That's next. SportsCenter All Night continues. It's ESPN Radio.
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25: Them together makes us stronger as opposed to what you maybe see in some situations where that competitiveness could be divisive.

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2: Lamar showed up to voluntary workouts yesterday.
3: Jesse Bender is trying to establish himself. The best way to do that, it starts with Lamar being there, even though it's voluntary.
4: For him to be there and establish on day one, I'm the leader, this is how we're going to do things around here. That felt important.
1: Lamar Jackson taking to the field on Tuesday as the Ravens began week two of their OTAs. He missed practice during the first week with, quote, a couple of things going on, according to new head coach Jesse Minter. ESPN's Jeremy Fowler.
5: The latest is the Ravens want to hammer out a deal with Jackson, and the fact that he's in the building and has had better attendance this offseason than last is a sign of good faith. But they got to get this to the finish line. Now, Jackson is his own agent, so at least they have him in person now. They can try to hammer this out. I have talked to some people around the league who at least wonder, since Jackson is 2 years away from free agency, it's been at times rocky with Baltimore in the contract front. Does he want to wait out this year, play it out, ball out, let the market go higher when, you know, Caleb Williams and Drake May and Jaden Daniels, those guys could get new deals? His money would only go up at that point. So we'll see if Baltimore can close that gap in the next few months.
1: And he has been on the practice field. SportsCenter All Night, ESPN Radio. Monday, Memorial Day. Astros had three pitchers combined to no-hit the Rangers. Tuesday, the Rangers were not no-hit.
6: 1-2, and here it comes. And Peterson hits one high and deep to right field. Back goes Smith to the wall, and that ball is history. That's 10 rows up. A three-run Jimmy Jack. For Jack Peterson, he has taken his time circling the bases. It's 8-0 Rangers in the first inning.
1: First inning. 105-3 the fan. Rangers, 8 runs. That's the second most in a first inning following a game where the team was no-hit in baseball history. Rangers beat the Astros 10-7. Astros' four-game win streak is snapped. To L.A., Dodgers hosting the Rockies. This one turned into a blowout.
7: 0-2 pitch is swung on, hit in the air to center field and deep. He's got McCarthy turned around. He's back to the wall. It's gone. A home run for Mookie Betts. And he's dancing around second base, leaping and pumping his fist between second and third. Dodgers with a 2-0 lead. Mookie Betts, home run number 5. He swings, hits a high drive to left and deep. This ball back, and this ball is gone. A home run. Betts' second home run of the night. A 3-run shot, and the Dodgers lead it 13-1. A Mookie moment here in 2026 as Mookie announces he is back.
1: AM 570, LA Sports, Mookie Betts 3-for-5. 2 of the 3 hits were home runs, drives in 5. Betts 5 RBI, tied for the most in any game over the last 2 seasons. Shohei Ohtani was hit in the hand in the 4th inning. He was later subbed out. He is scheduled to start on Wednesday. Dodgers do get the win, 15-6. Fifth time over the last 30 seasons they've had 35 wins through their first 55 games. On the other side of that coin, Cubs put up a run on Tuesday, but they gave up 12 to the Pirates.
8: And the 1-1. Driven towards center, playable. Garcia's going to make the catch. And the Pirates make it 2 in a row, and the Cubs have lost 10 consecutive games. The final tonight, Pirates 12, Cubs 1.
1: Cubs Radio Network, Pirates' fourth game with 10 or more runs this season. Third straight win overall. Cubs, meanwhile, 10 straight losses. ESPN analyst Eduardo Perez.
9: There's a couple things that you get a perfect storm from, right? The injuries that they have sustained on the pitching front is real. Cabrera now goes down to the IL with blisters in his hands. That just hurts and adds to it. But not being able to have the swing and miss from the pitching standpoint, I think hurts the Cubs. Look, they play really well defensively, up the middle. They've made some mistakes. Yes, they have. And then you look at the hitting part of it. Have they been successful staying within the zone? The answer is no. They've chased out of the zone, and if you look at guys that usually do not chase, you have guys on that roster that's been able to do that. But unfortunately for the Cubs, it has not been the right formula as of late. They played well a month ago, and then all of a sudden they can't figure things out, and they need to be aggressive trying to figure things out now in the zone offensively, something they haven't been able to do.
1: Cubs are the second team in baseball history to have multiple 10-game win streaks and a 10-game losing streak in the same season. Yankees pound the Royals.
10: Rosario drives that to right field. That ball is gone. Hits off the top of the wall and gets out. Second home run of the night for Amed Rosario. Big smile on his face. He pumps the right fist. And a four-hit night for Rosario.
1: As the Yankees beat the Royals 15-1. Yes Network with the call. 24 hits for the Yankees in the win. Angels get a bunch of runs with one swing.
10: Grissom awaits the pitch and swings at this one and lifts a high fly ball that's carrying deep out into right center field. And that ball is out of here. It's a grand slam for Vaughn Grissom. And the Angels are on top in this ball game. The Halos lead it 9-6.
1: 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Angels a 10-6 win over Detroit. Detroit's seventh straight home loss. Are they right to keep their coach? That's next at ESPN Radio.
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1: Cubs lose to the Pirates. That's now 10 straight losses for Chicago. Vegas sweeps through the Western Conference Final. They will play for the Stanley Cup. Thunder, one win away from advancing to the NBA Finals.
2: 6 seconds to go. Oklahoma City clears the timeline. They've been on their feet for most of the fourth quarter, and the Oklahoma City Thunder take the pivotal fifth game, 127-114 over San Antonio, and they got a shot to return to the NBA Finals if they can win Thursday night in South Texas.
1: 127-114, Thunder with the win in Game 5. Shea Gilgeous-Alexander, 32 points as OKC bounces back from the Game 4 loss.
3: I think we just learned from our mistakes. We learned from what we talked about as a group, and we just applied it tonight. I think that is the most important thing. Like, a series, especially against a good team, is like a chess match. Like, you go back and forth with adjustments and game plans and switching the things and trying new things. And I think, like, they obviously punched us really good in Game 4. We got better than the team that played Game 4 for Game 5.
1: 32 points for SGA, half of them coming from the free throw line. 16 of 17 from the line. 16 free throws, a playoff career high. Thunder get the win. They are a win away from a second straight appearance in the NBA Finals. You heard the game here on ESPN Radio as the Thunder pick up a 10th straight playoff win following a loss. Mark Kestisher, PJ Carlissimo had the call for us. Back to OKC. Mark?
2: Jay, thank you very much. The Oklahoma City Thunder, since the postseason 2 years ago, have not lost back-to-back playoff games. Tonight, in the crucial fifth game of this series, tied at two games apiece, Oklahoma City, PJ, got 32 points from Shea Gilgeous-Alexander. Coach Mark Degnalt pushed the right buttons. Jared McCaney gave him a start, 18 of his 20 in the second half, and the Thunder now up 3-2 in the series.
4: Yeah, and how about the two bigs, Kesty? Kind of quietly. I mean, we talked about them all night, but Chet Holmgren was 6-for-9 from the field. Isaiah Hartenstein was 6-for-8. They both had double-doubles. 16 points, 11 boards for Chet. 12 points, 15 boards for Isaiah Hartenstein. They got the better of Victor Wembanyama. They held Victor to 20, but it took 4-for-15 shooting. And the SGA, as good as he was, the MVP, only shot 7-for-19 again. The defense has really been a problem for him, the way they're contesting him and the way they're being really physical. But, as usual, he gets himself to the free throw line, goes 16-for-17 from the free throw line. You see the OKC defense, if you just read the numbers, field goal percentage, 48% OKC, 40% San Antonio, 44 from three OKC, 29 from three for San Antonio. Excellent defensive performance. And guess who, arguably, again, was the best player on the floor for the OKC Thunder? Alex Caruso.
2: Alex Caruso off the bench with a 22-point effort. So this is what we know. OKC last year twice, 2-2 at home, one game five. They won both series, but they didn't close out on the road in game six. So San Antonio, the young Spurs at home, trying to force this to the limit coming up on Thursday night.
4: Well, they're going to need a super effort. There's no question about that. Both of these teams are getting tired the deeper they get into the series. Dylan Harper has not looked the same to me since his injury. De'Aaron Fox is limping, and he really struggled tonight. Devin Vassell, for the first time, struggled. More OKC Thunder stepping up, and we still have in the bullpen, I don't know whether we're going to see them, but you got J-Dub and A.J. Mitchell. Another aspect of this game that makes it even more impressive, the way OKC took care of business without two of their main cogs.
2: OKC would like to take care of business in six because the Knicks are waiting with a lot of rest, healthy, and on a generational run right now, having won 11 straight, waiting for their NBA Finals partner. We know this, Oklahoma City is one win away from making it back-to-back trips to the finals. They'll take a 3-2 series lead to San Antonio for Game 6 Thursday night here on ESPN Radio. Game 5 goes to Oklahoma City, 127-114 over San Antonio. For PJ Carlesimo, I'm Mark Kestisher right here on your home for the NBA, ESPN Radio, and the ESPN app. Let's go back to our pal Jay Reynolds in the studio.
1: All right, Mark, Thunder third straight Game 5 win in a series tied 2-2. Game 6, as you mentioned, Thursday. We'll have it here on ESPN Radio. SportsCenter All Night. Knicks As you mentioned, Mark, waiting in the wings after their sweep of the Cavaliers. New York into the finals for the first time since 1999. They do it under Mike Brown, who took over as head coach a year ago when the franchise made a divisive coaching change. Former Knicks forward Charles Oakley.
5: I think every coach on the bench got a position to play in every quarter. Then they got another thing they do is they watch the matchups on the other team, put somebody in. They've got somebody in the game. If it don't fit, they match up. They get them off the bench. So I think really made some adjustments for playing guys. You know, even though you start, but if you see a matchup that the guy can't probably, you know, lay on, like, you know, 34 quarters, see they like, they go to the bench. But the guys just been playing well. The coaching staff doing a great job. Mike Brown, you got to give him credit. He got them where they didn't go last year. And that was the key, get them to the finals.
1: Charles Oakley earlier on Freddie and Harry. 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As for Cleveland, Cavs are swept in the conference finals, but they're keeping their coach, Kenny Atkinson, returning for a third season to lead the team with his staff after being swept. ESPN insider Brian Windhorst.
6: Kenny Atkinson's won almost 120 regular season games the last 2 years. It led to the Cavs, I think, to maybe their eighth conference finals in 56 years of existence. Like, the fact that he would have to be verified to return is an indication of how bad the conference finals went. But okay, now look forward. James Harden holds the key to what happens with this Cavs offseason. Let me explain to you how. He has a $42 million player option. I expect him to waive that player option and enter into a new contract with the Cavs, a multi-year deal that would take that $42 million down a little bit and give him more guaranteed money long term. What that would accomplish is allow the Cavs to move into the second and move out of the second apron, which would give them the opportunity to potentially do some more business. What would that business be? Well, now here's where it gets complicated because there's several different pathways they could go. Look, the Knicks a year ago made the conference finals and they said we believe in this team and we're going to bring them back and we're going to ride it again. And look what happened. They're in the finals. The difference was the Knicks team were very impressive in the playoffs last year, upset the Boston Celtics. The Cavs were 8-10 in the playoffs this year. So the question is, what do they do? Already this year, when they traded James Harden, 26-year-old Darius Garland for 36-year-old James Harden, they indicated they were willing to more invest in the now. So you ask yourself the question, will they be willing to touch any of their other young core players? Will they be looking and willing to touch Jared Allen? There's a market for him. That contract is a very valuable contract. Will they touch Evan Mobley, defensive player of the year last year, who would be considered untouchable? If they put Evan Mobley on the market, they would be able to get an incredible return from him, both either a star or potentially other high-quality players. Or will they chase someone in free agency? When I walked off the court yesterday, every Cavs fan I encountered, what about LeBron? What about LeBron? What about LeBron? As of right now, the Cavs are only in position to pay the minimum salary contract. That's $3 million. LeBron made over $50 million this year. He has not given an indication that he is willing to take that kind of drastic pay cut. He's also about to enter into some level of negotiation with the Lakers.
7: Right.
6: If there's a time that comes where we find out that LeBron is willing to take that kind of pay cut, then we shall talk about that. But right now, the Cavs are really not in position to even execute a sign-and-trade, much less for a free agent contract. If LeBron indicates to them, I really, really want to come to Cleveland, then we could see some action. But right now, I think it's wait and see.
1: Next season, James Harden's going to be 37 years old and in his 18th NBA season. He's an 11-time All-Star. But do the Cavs bring him back? Here's our Michael Wilbon.
8: It depends what you're judging. And we, as we sit here, Christine, in late May, I'm judging the playoffs. And James Harden has been a truly great regular season player. But we've all chronicled the May and June collapses. And he's not been great. He's not been close to great. Another game last night with more turnovers, I think six, than baskets, two. I mean, this goes on and on and on late in the playoffs. So what does Cleveland want? What's their goal? What's their ambition? Is it winning a championship? Because I don't know that this running it back. And by the way, we're told, Shams tells us, they're going to bring back the head coach. After that game one, in which he, Atkinson, was largely responsible for the failure of his team to get a 1-0 lead in the conference finals, and then telling us analytically they're winning these games. You can't have that. How serious is that program? How serious are the Cavaliers? And I really, the only thing I like that I've heard come from Donovan Mitchell, who apologized to the city of Cleveland because they deserve it. And I'm not one to look at Cleveland and say they quit last night. I'm not going to do that. I'm going to say that. Let my dear friend Charles Barkley take that, and he did. But they were dispirited, right? They gave up. I'm not going to say they quit. There's a difference to me between quitting and just being beaten in the submission. They tapped out, the Cavaliers did. You want to run it back with that? You're going to give James Harden either $42 million because he's got the player option, or you could come up with something team-friendlier, like a two-year deal for, say, $56 million. I'm going off the top of my head here. But so that gets you less money per year. But does it help what you've got on the court? Is Cleveland putting out there a team that can beat the Knicks, that can beat Indiana when healthy, when Halliburton's healthy, that can beat the Celtics whenever they figure out what the hell they were doing this spring? No. And maybe not even Orlando under some new tutelage. So I don't see running this back, but I can't figure out anything Cleveland is doing or saying in the last week.
1: After being traded to the Cavs from the Clippers at the beginning of February, James Harden averaged 20.5 points per game, 7.5 assists, almost 5 rebounds per game in Cleveland in the regular season. SportsCenter All Night, ESPN Radio. Cavs, perhaps some changes on the way after being swept in the conference finals. Also swept in the conference final, hockey's best team from the regular season.
7: McCarr has the puck with 9 seconds. Colorado can't get it in. At center ice, Eichel banks it in. This one will go to the final seconds, and this one is a home ice clincher. For the first time in franchise history, the Knights clinch the Western Conference at T-Mobile Arena. For the third time in 9 years, they're going to the Stanley Cup Final.
1: Golden Knights advance to play for the Cup, Fox Sports 98.9. The Colorado Avalanche, meanwhile, swept in the conference finals. They're the 13th straight President's Trophy winner that fails to reach the Stanley Cup final. The last to make it was the Blackhawks in 2013. ESPN analyst PK Subban.
9: It's a tough pill to swallow. I don't think it's so much about what Colorado did. I think it's about what Vegas did. Like, we have to really give Vegas credit. If you have a hockey team and you want to teach them how to play winning hockey, just go watch the four games that Vegas played. From top to bottom, guys, they didn't really make too many mistakes. And when they did, there was no doubt. They just came right back. And, you know, John Tortorella said it. There's a winning culture there. You saw that in this series. Even when there was pushback from Colorado, they never wavered. I have yet to see a playoff series of a team that consistently did all the intangibles in winning hockey in the playoffs. The physicality and the finishing of the checks and the blocking shots, all world. Forget everything else. Just the commitment to wear your opponent down, block shots. That's what gets you to a Stanley Cup final. They were unbelievable at it, and that demoralized the Colorado Avalanche. Like, for me, Colorado never quit, but it was a difficult grind for them. Seeing guys like Manson and Burns getting worn down over this series is not something you're accustomed to seeing in the National Hockey League, and I'm sure those guys will tell you. So you got to give Vegas a lot of credit for what happened. I think Colorado's still one of the best teams in the league. Just this wasn't their week. The last 10 days, everything changed, and Vegas just came in playing the best hockey of the year, and it showed.
1: Vegas going to the Stanley Cup Final for the third time in their 9 seasons since their inception. SportsCenter All Night, ESPN Radio. College football, SEC Commissioner Greg Sankey making it clear he doesn't anticipate any decisions on the college football playoff at the meetings this week in Florida. Says there's still time ahead of the December deadline. The potential to expand the playoff to 24 teams continues to be a large topic, especially with other conferences pushing. ESPN's Heather Dinich.
10: SEC Commissioner Greg Sankey said he's not opposed to considering a 24-team playoff, but there are real concerns here about the possibility of watering down the field and also devaluing the regular season. They're trying to get as much information as possible to figure out where that tipping point is. But I will tell you, there are people here, like Tennessee Athletic Director Danny White, who have come out and publicly said they are in favor of a 24-team playoff. South Carolina coach Shane Beamer told me one thing they seem to agree on is every coach in the room, or a majority of them at least, want more action. access. As far as devaluing the regular season, Oklahoma coach Brent Venables said that with a 24-team playoff, teams are still going to be competing for seeding and home games, and the regular season will always matter.
11: 24 teams, the schedule, you got to figure that out, and the possible casualties of playoff expansion are conference title games played in the first weekend of December. What are you hearing about the future of the SEC championship game?
10: Well, SEC Commissioner Greg Sankey reminded everyone that there are contracts, and they are committed to those right now. But at the same time, Kirby Smart, Georgia's coach, came out today and said, look, if those conference championship games have to take a back seat, his biggest concern is the revenue. Sources have told me the SEC conference championship game generates between $80 to $100 million. So people want to know, will a 24-team field compensate for the loss of that money? But a lot of coaches here expressed fond memories of growing up and watching the SEC championship game and being a part of it and how important it is. And quite frankly, with a 9-game league schedule, Texas coach Steve Sarkisian said winning the SEC championship game this year could mean even more because it will be so much more difficult to get to it.
1: Georgia coach Kirby Smart backing the idea of having the SEC break away from the current structure to make its own rules if national rules are not adopted to the satisfaction of the SEC. First inning, lucky 13. That's next. SportsCenter All Night continues at ESPN Radio.

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1: 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On the diamond, how about the shot we saw in San Francisco?
2: How about a high drive to left by Marte? Crushed and gone. A home run for Cattell. It is his ninth of the season, and the Diamondbacks take a 6-2 lead.
3: And man, was that a rocket. Took 95 and turned it around at 114 miles an hour.
1: A shot it was. Arizona Sports 98-7. Diamondbacks beat the Giants 7-5. That home run, 452 feet, his ninth of the season. Longest homer for a Diamondbacks player this season. 10 450-foot homers since joining the Diamondbacks in 2018. Leads the team, does Marte. Diamondbacks, 9 wins in the last 10, all against the Giants or the Rockies. In San Diego, Padres and Phillies.
2: Harper blasts it right field, hooking towards the pole, and it is gone. A rocket by Bryce Harper. A first inning home run, his 13th home run of the season. And the Phillies are on the board first yet again. A first inning homer for Harper makes it 1-0.
1: And his first homer in his last 8 games. 94 WIP. Phillies edge the Padres 4-3. They're a Major League best 11th win in one score games. They're 11-5. Mariners 4-1 over the Athletics. Brewers shut out the Cardinals 6-0. Orioles a 6-1 win over the Rays, who've lost their last 3. Mets fall again. They fall to the Reds 7-2. SportsCenter All Night, ESPN Radio.
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0: Number 5.
1: White Sox wind up losing in 11 to the Twins, but the AL home run leader adds another. ESPN 1000.
4: The 1-1. Swing and a drive. Right field. Out of here. We're tied. Number 19.
5: He caught it toward the end of the bat, but he's a strong man. He caught enough of it.
0: Number 4.
1: Blue Jays, 8-1 winners over the Marlins. Half of their runs coming with one swing. Sportsnet 590, the Fan.
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7: Swing and a high drive. Deep right field. That ball is gone, and it's a grand slam for Jesus Sanchez. He blows it wide open with his first career grand slam. It's 8-1 Blue Jays in the bottom of the 6th.
0: Number 3.
1: Braves have baseball's best record on the road. They pick up another win at Fenway. 680 the Fan.
8: Guerrero drops the set to the letters. 1-2 to the plate. Harris a high, deep drive to center. Rafaela going back. Rafaela still back. And over his head, over the wall. Two-run homer, Michael Harris to the deepest part of the yard. Straight away center field, and the Braves add on to their lead. It's now a 7-4 lead for the Braves here in the 8th.
0: Number 2.
1: Pivotal game 5 in Oklahoma City. And it's the home team moving in front in the conference finals. 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
10: Makar has the puck with 9 seconds. Colorado can't get it in. At center ice, Eichel banks it in. 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
1: Golden Knights sweep the conference finals. 6th straight win overall, which they also did in 2020. Vegas center Jack Eichel.
11: I mean, we feel good. It was a heck of an effort from our group tonight. I think everyone stepped up and just a lot of commitment to winning. So really proud of the group tonight. We should be really proud of what we did and what we've accomplished so far. But you know, with that being said, the ultimate goal is to hoist the Stanley Cup. So we still have to win four more games, and we have a veteran group, and I think we understand that. So we'll enjoy this, you know, for this evening, and then get back to work, you know, starting tomorrow and start preparing, because we've come a long way, but, you know, we still have four more wins, and that's the ultimate goal, and that's what we set out for when we started this whole thing in September. So, you know, we'll enjoy it tonight, and tons of credit to the group and everybody for stepping up and winning the Western Conference. But, you know, the Stanley Cup's our ultimate goal.
1: Vegas has been in the league 9 seasons. It's their third appearance in the Stanley Cup final. It's Wednesday, May 27th, birthday of Jeff Bagwell. The Astros Hall of Famer is 58 today. Houston does not get back-to-back no-hitters last night. Oklahoma City does get back out in front of the Western Conference Finals. More reaction coming up on Unsportsmanlike. They're next. I'm Jay Reynolds, back tomorrow with SportsCenter All Night. It's ESPN Radio.
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12: 22.9, here's Miller. Miller's open. Fires. Yes! The Pacers do it. Reggie hits it at the buzzer. Reggie Miller at the buzzer. I don't believe it.
0: And we're just getting started. 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
2: and the Oklahoma City Thunder take the pivotal fifth game, 127-114 over San Antonio.
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6: Okay. Welcome 81. To the show. We are on Sports Tonight here on ESPN Radio. Oh, my God. 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I've been talking all morning. I don't understand how in that moment my voice thought it was necessary to crumble. Wow. 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Last night, all of the NBA playoffs on ESPN Radio. 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As the Thunder win Game 5 over the San Antonio Spurs, 127-114. They take a 3-2 series lead heading into Game number 6 on Thursday night. There won't be a Game 5 or 6 in the Western Conference Finals in the NHL. As John Tortorella, the interim coach bump, the Vegas Knights, unbelievable. They sweep the Avalanche, who win the President's Cup during the course of the season. They're 8-0 going into the finals, the Western Conference Finals. Goodbye. See you later. They get swept last night. Along with Chris Canty, Michelle Smallman, Evan Cohen with you. Good morning, everybody.
7: I mean, before we get started with the show, Ev, you okay?
8: I thought I was. Ev, you good?
7: You good?
6: I thought so. I thought so. I don't know what just happened to my voice. Bad timing, to say the least.
8: I can't wait to listen to that back.
6: Yeah, well, I'm sure we'll find it.
8: On the podcast, we will be listening back.
7: Oh, yeah, we got to turn that into a drop, Smalls.
8: Oh, no doubt. Evans, hello.
7: Hello as a question?
6: I don't know what just happened to me. I've been talking all morning. I was on the phone with Nuno this morning. I've been talking to... Where are you going?
8: My seat's down a little, though.
6: Yeah, she started walking away.
7: Evan. Don't try to deflect, Evan. No, I'm not going to let you do it.
6: I was talking to Hemball.
8: That's right. Good job, Stacey. Rein him in.
6: I got into a fight with Mike and Rob, and I don't understand. Now my voice goes out.
8: What are you fighting about?
6: Because they blocked the door for me to get in. Cece, you know the back door that I now start going through to get into the studio that you walked through also to get in here? They put a painting and a chair in front of the door. And they were mad at me because I was opening the door. I said, guys, don't block a door. It's a fire hazard.
7: Well, in their defense, you never used that door.
6: No, recently.
7: I'm the only one that used the door, and I'm not in studio this week. So I understand why they feel like they could put stuff over there because nobody's going to use that door.
6: And while we're complaining about things.
7: I'm going to defend Rob and Mike on this one, Ev.
6: No, I've been going through that door the last couple of weeks.
8: I used it during the show.
6: Yeah, okay, so good. So they block it. I also have an issue with you.
8: With me?
6: Yeah.
8: What did I do now?
6: Why does Vibe Check Disney Plus is in here every day, which is awesome. Yeah. Great show.
8: Right.
6: Is it too hard when you rearrange things to put it back?
8: I didn't do Vibe Check yesterday.
6: Okay, but you're part of the team.
8: Correct.
9: It was Courtney Cronin.
6: Who doesn't even show up in the studio when she's in New York. She doesn't even come by and say hello. But she wants Courtney, who we love, and you heard her with Amber and Myron on Monday, and she did the imitation, okay, welcome to the show. I heard it live on Monday morning. She rearranges everything and doesn't put it back.
8: I know, my seat's down really low.
6: Okay, so you're on board with me.
8: Well, that's when you were like, what are you doing? I was like, wait a minute. My seat is down so low, I'm probably not framed correctly, because normally I have to be propped up because I'm really short. And I was like, wait a minute, this is not right. Mm. And now the chair can't get bumped up. So I don't know who sunk it down low, but.
6: Mm. All right, any other complaints? We're all good?
7: I want to complain about the way SGA plays basketball.
8: Yeah.
7: Can we do that?
8: And I want to complain that the Spurs didn't win because now I really want to see them in the finals.
6: We saw last night Oklahoma City take a 3-2 lead with a 127-114 win against San Antonio. SGA had 32 points, 9 assists. I actually don't think he played that well, which is an amazing thing that he had 32 points. Alex Caruso, awesome as always off the bench. And sold high, huh? 18 of the 20 in the second half for Jared McCain. And we'll get to the Wemby part because it

0: He had 32 points. Alex Caruso, awesome as always off the bench. And sold high, huh? 18 of the 20 in the second half for Jared McCain. And we'll get to the Wemby part, because did Wemby order the code red on Jared McCain?
1: First
0: we'll get to that in a little
1: start,
0: bit.
1: Yeah.
0: But the Thunder, here's where the Thunder's greatness is on so many levels. It's, if you just take a look at the amount of good players they have, they never actually play bad players. And if you take the combination of like, Cason Wallace was pretty good in the first half. Jared McCain, good in the second half. There's your extra guard. Chet Holmgren had his best game of the series. He was really good early. Isaiah Hartenstein was good late. There's your big, right? They just have a full role. And it's not always with the same guy. This is the extra guard role. This is the big role. This is the defender role. And they have so many players that even if these guys, these role players, are only really good enough to give you a great half, they have someone else who could play that same role, giving you another great half in the second half of the game.
2: Yeah, listen, I thought last night was the Mark Dagenaud game, right? We talk about the Udonis Haslem series breakdown, right? Your star players get you two wins. Your role players get you a win, and then your head coach gets you a win. Well, last night I thought Mark Dagenaud shined. Some of the adjustments that he made coming off of game four, which was their lowest point total of the season, regular season game or postseason game, I thought there was a huge adjustments in terms of being able to get guys open, get guys open looks, making sure he went with a lineup that had all shooters on the court. That means Victor Wembanyama can't help and be in the paint as much, because you're going to leave somebody wide open. And the role players showed in the first half that those guys were going to knock down shots if they got open looks. We saw 40 points off the bench last night for Oklahoma City, so I thought that was fantastic. But the superpower for the Thunder in Game 5 was their ability to be able to close out quarters. I mean, you look at the final 3 minutes of every single quarter in last night's game. First quarter, they were plus 5. Second quarter, they were plus 6. Third quarter, they were plus 1. Fourth quarter, they were plus 1. Now, you combine that with going on a 10-1 run in the beginning of the second quarter and starting the third quarter on a 9-0 run, and that's the recipe for them being able to build a double-digit lead. And we've seen when the Thunder are up by double digits, especially at halftime, they are unbeatable. 32-0 this season when up by halftime. So Mark Dagenaud understands the team that he's playing against. He understands the guys that he has in his locker room. And he built out a game plan last night that allowed OKC to take control of the game in the second quarter and not relinquish that. So credit to him, because I thought from an X's and O's standpoint, from a strategy standpoint, he bested Mitch Johnson from the Spurs.
1: Did you say 32-0 when they're up at halftime?
2: Yeah, 32-0 when they're up double digits at halftime.
1: Double digits at halftime. That's an incredible number. We always talk about the Thunder and their depth, and it was on display again last night. Shea, especially at the beginning of the game, he talked about it post-game, didn't have it. 3 turnovers. He missed his first 4 shots from the field. Even though he put up 32 points, as you said, Ev, it wasn't a typical A-plus game from Shea. But it doesn't matter, because they find ways to win. They have other guys who step up. And I know that you loved that Jared McCain was the star last night. One of the stars last night, because Chet obviously had a great game as well. Several other players from the Thunder's contributed. But for him to score 20 in his first playoff start and be able to continue to produce in the manner in which he did, I know that that is something that you probably want to harp on today after Daryl Morey said he sold high on him. Jared McCain is just the third player in the last 15 postseasons to score 20 or more multiple times in a conference finals or final series. So working out well for the Thunder.
0: Yeah, I mean, I actually did not think he played well at all in the first half. Like, I actually thought he was a negative for them, and I would have understood, if Mark Dagenaud, head coach, and again, why CC's pointing out it's a Dagenaud game, it's a good point. He stayed with him, because I thought Jared McCain, who I love, was so bad in the first half that if Dagenaud said, you know what, Isaiah Joe, where you at? Aaron Wiggins, hello, I need you, right? I would understand that. But he didn't, and he stayed with them, and he had 18 of his 20 in the second half. And now we are at a point, and go look this up, ladies and gentlemen. We are at a point where if they win it all, which is certainly on the table, he becomes arguably around the third best trade deadline acquisition in the history of the sport for that season. In other words, Luka is a much better trade deadline acquisition than Jared McCain. Right. But the Lakers didn't win a title. For a title team, you're going back to Clyde Drexler in 95, And you're going back to Rasheed Wallace is the big one.

0: in 04. But CC, specifically for the year that they acquired the player, they went out there and they got a guy who scored, as Small just mentioned, 20 or more in at least two Western Conference Finals games. Who knows what happens in six and if there's a seven, and in the NBA Finals. That is an all-time great in-season acquisition for that season, what Jared McCain has become.
1: Oh, no doubt. I thought Jared McCain was fantastic down the stretch. He and Alex Caruso made some big shots. I mean, in the fourth quarter, him and Caruso combined for three made threes and 15 points. And the one that Jared McCain made at the 3:45 mark in the fourth quarter was a big one, because it felt like San Antonio was trying to mount some momentum and claw back in that game late. I thought he was fantastic. But, Ev, I don't want to bury the lead when it comes to this. SGA is going to put people in some very uncomfortable conversations if the Thunder are able to advance to the NBA Finals and win back-to-back titles. SGA would become one of 10 players with multiple MVPs and multiple titles. Can I give you the list of the other nine, sir?
0: You may.
1: All right. Here's the list of the other nine players that have multiple MVPs and multiple titles. Michael Jordan.
0: GOAT.
1: Bill Russell.
0: GOAT.
1: Kareem Abdul-Jabbar.
0: GOAT. I don't know how they
1: LeBron James. GOAT. Magic Johnson.
0: Yeah.
1: Tim Duncan. Oof. Larry Bird. Steph Curry. Wilt Chamberlain. He's going to put people in some really uncomfortable conversations when it comes to what his career is and the caliber of player he is. Because when you watch him, it's not fun. Last night was not enjoyable watching SGA live up to the moniker of being a free throw merchant. The guy had one made field goal in the first quarter. But in the first half, he had double-digit free throw attempts on his way to a playoff career high, 17 free throw attempts. It wasn't fun watching him flop around like a fish and draw fouls. Now, it's a skill, just like anything else on the basketball court, but from an entertainment value standpoint, it's not enjoyable. And yet, SGA is on the doorstep of being in those conversations with those individuals and being in the conversation for greatest point guard of all time. I'm sorry. I watch it. The eye test doesn't speak to that, but the accolades will. And that's what will become the challenge in judging SGA, because we know Oklahoma City is an all-time great team, but we have to acknowledge that their best player, if he wins back-to-back titles, back-to-back MVPs, potentially back-to-back finals MVPs, is entering the chat with a who's who of the top 10 players that have ever laced him up.
0: And that makes you uncomfortable.
1: Hell yeah, it does.
0: We need to continue that conversation. Plus, U.S. Wembe. 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
4: 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Last night, two major things. The biggest thing. The Golden Knights heading to the Cup Finals for the third time in their nine-year history as a franchise. Utterly insane. It's better to be a new franchise in the NHL than a historical franchise in the NHL. The all-time, like, original six franchises can't, not all of them, but can't figure it out. And the new one, the Vegas Golden Knights, third Stanley Cup in 9 years. And oh, by the way, the Panthers, who are not new, but they're new-ish in terms of expansion. What, 96, if I'm not mistaken? Early to mid-90s. 96, I think they went to the Cup with Van Beesbrouck, and they lost. But the reality is they've been unbelievable, too. They went to three straight Stanley Cup Finals. They won two of them over the last couple of years. So you're looking at these newer franchises. Lightning as well, by the way, are unbelievable. Like, you're better off being an expansion franchise in the NHL than a historical franchise. And then, of course, Oklahoma City last night, 127-114. They win over San Antonio. And before we get to the San Antonio part, and there is a San Antonio part, and a guy that we have all praised to no end deserves some critique today in Victor Wembanyama. But CeCe, let's finish off where you were moments ago as to why the legacy of SGA is frustrating for you.
5: Well, it's frustrating because I don't look at SGA as a top five talent in the sport. Now, he's a top five player in the sport, but he's going to be viewed right there with the greatest players to have ever played the game when his career is said and done because of the accolades that he's going to amass. Oklahoma City is incredibly well run, right? You brought up Jeremy Cain. He's got two conference finals games where he went for 20-plus points. Well, guess what? The Thunder also have Alex Caruso, who did the same exact thing.
6: Yep.
5: So, I mean, he's always going to be flanked, that being SGA, with talent that's going to complement his skill set. He's going to continue to be in this position. Yeah, he might not get to the championship rounds. He might not get to the finals every single year. But his team will always be poised to go on deep playoff runs. And as he continues to amass more playoff points, as he continues to amass more regular season accolades, if he gets another title, if he gets another finals MVP, then all of a sudden, we're going to look at him and have him in conversations with some names that, from a talent standpoint, you wouldn't think he would belong in. But the accolades say different. And that's why I think it's very uncomfortable for people when we start thinking about the historical context around what SGA has been able to do, especially over the last 2 years.
4: Yeah, it's a very interesting point. He has a great shot at doing what you just said. Numerically, he's with those guys, but I agree, it doesn't feel like he's with those guys. Here's what may ultimately make it feel better for you. If they are somehow able to win it this year, and it ain't going to be easy because the Knicks are a machine right now, but if they are somehow able to do it this year, we're going to easily go to the place of when's the third one. And if the third one happens, then he leaves no doubt, right? When you get to a third one,
5: it becomes undeniable. But I mean, some people would say that that would be the case if he does it this year.
4: Yeah, and I'm not ready to count a second one before a third one here. I'm just saying in the hypothetical that you're bringing up, based on a 3-2 lead, based on the fact they don't lose two straight games, so on and so forth, you know, it's trending in the direction of them being in the finals. Again, they have a machine in the New York Knicks right now that they are going to have to overcome, which will not be easy in any way, shape, or form. Now, last night, the Wemby part of it, Smalls, we praise him nonstop, and he deserves to be praised nonstop. But last night, at 20 points, 4 of 15 from the floor, 0 of 5 from behind the arc, too many threes, 12 of 12 from the line. I could say, now let's play some Wemby sound, but there is no Wemby sound because he didn't speak to the media. The overall night, Kendrick Perkins, ESPN NBA analyst, was on SportsCenter postgame last night and had this analysis of Wemby in game number 5.
7: Wemby got punked tonight. He got punked. Isaiah Hartenstein, I played him on both ends of the floor. That's number one. Number two, I hate watching Wimby play when he comes into games and he settled for jump shots. He forgot that he was a big man first with guard skills. When he plays with force and he's in attack mode, this team, the Spurs, are unbeatable. But I thought tonight the Thunder, Isaiah Hartenstein, Jalen Williams, they did an excellent job from the start to finish of keeping the body on them, playing physical with them. And throughout the course of the game, we started to see for the first time that Wimby looked tired. He didn't have his legs, and that's because of the physical play by the two centers, the big man for the Oklahoma City Thunder.
6: Yeah, I thought Perk nailed it, especially with that last part there that he looked tired. It seems like fatigue might be starting to set in with Wemby and the Spurs team a bit. He shot 27%. It's a postseason career low last night. And Mitch Johnson was saying postgame, he's got to take more than 15 shots. We're going to need more from Wemby. But to your point, Evan, it would have been nice to hear that from Wemby himself. The fact that the Spurs said he was unavailable to speak to reporters, you can't do that. You're the face of this franchise. You're a star in this league. You have to be able to make yourself available in the good times and the bad times. And I know that he is so evolved for a 22-year-old that sometimes we forget he's 22 years old. We've seen a couple little moments, the Naz Reid elbow and this game and post game in particular yesterday from Wemby, where we're getting reminded of his youth. And that there might still be some immaturity and some room for growth there for Wemby. But I was disappointed in not only the performance, but the fact that he was unavailable last night.
4: Yeah, I totally agree with you, because I was thinking, oh, well, maybe he's sick because he wasn't playing that well. He looked sluggish last night. Well, if he's sick, they actually committed another violation, so to speak, because you actually have to report that in the NBA prior to games. You have to give the health status of the players. I just thought about one thing. If I'm going to treat him personally like the face of the league and the future face of the league and this unbelievable superstar, if LeBron James had a loss and didn't speak to the media, I'd come in today and rip him. So I got to be fair. That's a bad job by Wemby last night. I don't care if you don't speak to the media if it's consistent. Leon Rose, general manager, president of the Knicks. They go to the conference. They go to the NBA Finals. Doesn't say a word. They lose a game. Doesn't say a word. All right, fine. Consistent.
6: Yeah, but when you are a superstar like Victor Wembanyama, when you're a player, you're not afforded that luxury.
4: That's right. No. And he spoke after wins.
6: It's a requirement of the job.
4: Yeah, but CeCe, here's my thing. Don't speak after game six if you win then. Like, if that's going to be your thing, make it your thing. I don't advise that, but at least be consistent. The result of the game should not indicate whether or not you meet with the media. In essence, speak to the fans, your customers.
5: No, I hear where you're coming from, and certainly you hope that it's not an issue where he's just avoiding talking about them coming up short. Anything could have happened after the game. There could be some physical issues going on. Who knows? We won't have that answer until we see game six and see what unfolds from there. But what I will say about Victor Wembanyama, we've been having a conversation all season long and throughout the playoffs about whether or not the Spurs can skip steps. And last night is exactly why young teams can't skip steps. Because the Spurs and Wemby, from an energy and effort standpoint, particularly on the defensive end, couldn't follow up what they did in game four, in game five. And OKC, a veteran team, even though they're young themselves, they've been there, they've done that, they got the hats and the t-shirts. There's a reason why the Thunder don't lose consecutive postseason games. They're 9-0 following a postseason loss.
4: Insane.
5: So when you start to look at young teams and the learning curve that it takes in order to ascend to win a title, game five was a glaring example of why young teams can't skip steps. Because the energy and the effort every single time out on the court has to be the same. And it's clear to me defensively, the effort in game four was not the same effort that we saw from the Spurs in game five. And Victor Wembanyama is front and center. He didn't get going early. He only took two shot attempts in the first quarter. Hell, Carter Bryant off the bench for the Spurs in less than 3 minutes of game time in the first quarter had more shot attempts than Victor Wembanyama. That's a problem when your best player isn't setting the tone for your team on both ends of the court. And it begins and ends with Wemby when it comes to San Antonio trying to best the reigning defending champs.
4: We are on Sportsmanlike here on ESPN Radio, ESPN2. 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
2: Shamit now steps back, tries it, hits it. It's a 20-point lead for the Knicks. The Knicks can sense it.
3: They quit on an entire city and an entire fan base. Last night, they went out there and they just rolled the ball around. There was no plan other than let's get through the next 48 minutes so I can go on whatever vacation plans I already got laid out. And trust and believe that those tickets were already bought. There is no doubt in my mind. You know why? Because I watched them play last night.
4: The call here on ESPN Radio. The Knicks eliminating the Cleveland Cavaliers. Then one Chris Canty after that. NBA playoffs on ESPN Radio. 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If you missed any of our conversation about the Golden Knights heading to the Cup Final, as well as game number 5 of OKC in San Antonio, go back on the podcast and listen. In, I'm going to say, a stunning piece of news, Shams Charania yesterday reported that the Cleveland Cavaliers are bringing head coach Kenny Atkinson back for year 3. Now, I don't know if the analytics are saying he's back for year 3 or he's actually back for year 3, but it seems like he's actually back for year 3. And I don't want to give everything away before he talks, but the reaction from one Chris Canty Smalls, do you remember the exact phrasing on our text message? Unserious franchise. Mm. Why did you say that?
3: Because they're not. I mean, if you're trying to get over the hump and you're going to bring back the same cast of characters that is only going to get more expensive from where they're at contractually right now, then you probably need to change the voice on the sideline, especially when said voice is unwilling to hold your best two players accountable for the effort that they put forth on the defensive end or lack thereof. I respect what Kenny Atkinson has become in our league as a coach. I think he's a good basketball mind. But when you watch how apathetic Donovan Mitchell and James Harden are on the defensive end, you can't seriously believe that that effort is championship caliber, that that's going to lead to the Cavs being able to get back to the NBA Finals and compete for a chip with whoever's coming out of the West. So in what we purported to be a wide-open Eastern Conference coming into the season, a lot of people said the Cavs have as good a chance as any in order to get there. We were all skeptical of the trade deadline move that they made with James Harden. It seems like it worked out. They got the better of that deal with L.A., at least in the short term. But it was all in an effort to get to the Final Four and hopefully beyond. And once you got there, you had an epic Game 1 collapse on the road against the New York Knicks, and you let that one loss beat you 4 times. That is unacceptable as far as I'm concerned. And that falls directly on coaching. So when I got the news yesterday that Kenny Atkinson was going to be retained, I said the Cavs are not a serious franchise because they don't have conviction about doing whatever it takes, as uncomfortable as it may be, in order to get to the NBA Finals.
5: I think that's the key word right there, CC. Uncomfortable. They don't want to get uncomfortable. They don't want to have to make a bold move here and shake things up. And unfortunately, it seems like that's what they need. When you blow a 22-point lead, get swept, and have an embarrassing effort in the last game of the series at home in front of your fans, and the attitude afterwards isn't disgust, isn't anger, that's a problem. When your head coach is saying, well, analytically, we won 2 out of the 3 games, that's a problem. When he's asked about the series as a whole and he says that was the task, right, to take another step. Knicks were in the conference final last year. There are barriers. We jumped a barrier that we're stuck on. That's not the task. The task is to get to and win the finals, not to just get to an Eastern Conference Finals. And then afterwards, when you have James Harden saying, oh, he's an ultimate players coach, he gets it, he understands this team. He's a players coach, and that's the effort you gave him? Something is not connecting. And they need a fire lit under that organization and under this team. And it seems like they are more comfortable with the status quo when they need to get uncomfortable.
4: I don't want to make this specifically about Kenny Atkinson when I say this, but in general, when players on teams, any sport, any level, men's, women's, doesn't matter, tell me how much they love the coach and they continuously underachieve, it tells me how much I need to fire the coach.
3: Exactly.
4: Just as simple as that. If you're going to keep telling me how much you love this person and you never get to the place you're supposed to get to, you have then fired that person.
5: But it's not just you don't get there. It's that you showed no fight along the way.
4: That's right. And because there's no penalty. There's no if I do this, then that. There's no that. I did this, and there's no that.
3: Ev, when people usually have that type of adoration for somebody, when they say, I love this person, I love this, it's because they make them feel comfortable.
4: Yeah, their life's easy.
3: And nothing of significance has ever grown in a comfort zone. John Harbaugh, when I played for him with the Baltimore Ravens, had T-shirts printed up at the beginning of training camp that said, get comfortable being uncomfortable, because that's where the competitive edge is. And clearly the Cavs don't have that. So I don't give a damn that Evan Mobley had a career year under Kenny Atkinson. It doesn't matter. You know what matters to me? Kenny Atkinson, a 13-14 playoff record as head coach of the Cavs. That's what matters. It's not good enough.
4: So,
3: it's not.
4: So what are they going to do to fix this whole thing? Brian Windhorst, the ESPN NBA insider, was on NBA Today yesterday. And now, with the Kenny Atkinson move not happening, what could be next? He provided this idea.
0: Even if they want to keep this roster together, which I frankly don't expect, I expect them to make some significant changes to it. They have some free agents they need to sign, their own free agents. Dean Wade, for example, started the bulk of this class as a free agent. So, but I expect the Cavs to be mulling over. Like, I don't think you will be long before you start to hear Cavs attached to Giannis Antetokounmpo. Would they consider entering that market? You know, if they put Evan Mobley on the table, as hard as that would be, Evan Mobley is in his mid-20s. Well, they drafted Evan Mobley, okay? They drafted him to be another Giannis. What if they could turn him into Giannis with Harden and Donovan Mitchell on the roster? They have not crossed that bridge yet, but that is something that they may have to consider, especially as we lead up to the draft and the Bucks get serious about listening to offers for Giannis.
5: Right.
4: Okay, so Wendy is so humble that when he says, you know, you'll start to hear about Giannis's name mentioned with the Cavs. That was it. That was Giannis' name mentioned with the Cavs. Him saying it. Here's the catch. Okay? So just on the surface, Evan Mobley next year is making $50 million. Giannis is making 58. There is no world where Giannis is only $8 million better in NBA terms than Evan Mobley. He is a lot better than Evan Mobley. The catch is, he can't make that trade.
3: Nope. You have to have a third and fourth team involved because they're in the second apron.
4: And
3: you have to.
4: Or,
3: you can't aggregate the salaries when you're in the second apron.
4: Correct.
3: So
4: and
3: good luck.
4: Or that's why the James Harden thing comes into play. So if you decline, I'm going to try my best not to get too detailed on this. If you decline the player option, in essence, say, if he says, I will pass on my $42 million, but I'm going to sign a multi-year deal at $30 million per year. Well, now I've cut $12 million. And I probably need to cut a little bit more in order to get to a place where I can make that trade. So there is significant work to do in order to make that happen. It is not impossible. Needless to say, I spent time last night working on it. It can happen. Teams like Chicago and Memphis are cap space teams that, as CeCe mentioned, you could use as a third or fourth team. But it would take a lot of work. And if you're Milwaukee, CeCe, I don't know that I'm, like, insanely excited about getting Evan Mobley after what I saw this postseason. Like, I get that he's a younger version of Giannis in theory, but the only version of Giannis is his height and weight. That's
3: it. He's not a younger version of Giannis.
4: Exactly.
3: Like, he's got some skills now. Don't get it twisted. Like, he's always in the conversation for one of the best defensive players in all of basketball. You know, he can stretch the four. I think he shot 35% from three in the postseason. So it's not awful. And he's a guy that can, in theory, be a 20-point a night scorer. So I think there's a lot to like, and he's certainly a building block piece. What is he, 24 years old?
4: Next year's season, if I'm not mistaken.
3: Yeah, so if you're the Milwaukee Bucks, that's the kind of piece that you would want back. But you would need more.
4: Yes.
3: And I'm not quite sure what the more is that the Cavs would have to offer.
4: They have draft picks, and that's about it. I mean, they would have to make moves with other teams, but if you're going to acquire Giannis, you're going to want, obviously you're going to want, Donovan Mitchell there.
3: But Ev, here's the thing. With the landscape of the NBA, and how they're changing the lottery rules. The draft picks are great, but I need multiple young players that are relatively proven commodities that I can reset my franchise with. And that's what the Cavs would have to do. They've got Evan Mobley now, but they would have to find another team and another young player that the Bucks would feel good about as being a part of a future core for their team to contend, you know, into the future. So, yeah, this is not a simple deal.
1: Is there any doubt, by the way, that if Giannis was traded to the Cavs, that would be the single best thing that Jimmy Haslam has ever done for the city of Cleveland in sports? He owns the Browns. He and Adi, his wife, they own the Browns and they own part of the Bucks. There is nothing that they would have done for Cleveland sports better than trading Giannis to Cleveland.
3: Well, does that give him cover to trade Myles Garrett?
1: Yo, that's it.
5: One superstar in, another one out.
1: Yo, people go crazy when you do the cross-sport comparisons. They don't like that. If you trade Giannis to the Cavs, 1,000%, trade Myles Garrett the same day. Literally trade Myles Garrett the same day. Hey, I'm even. I got you, Giannis, and I gave up on Myles Garrett.
3: No, you're not even. You got them a top five player in the world that has won a championship already. I think that's advantage Cleveland. It's not
5: big
3: even
5: time.
3: It's advantage Cleveland.
5: And even though Myles Garrett is a bona fide superstar, you're not winning games with him.
1: That's true. Exactly. And you would with Giannis. You would with Giannis. We're on Sportsmanlike, presented by Progressive Insurance.
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2: 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James outside, three in the air. Off the rim, no good. Rebound, Bosh, 7 seconds. Ray Allen, a three for the corner. It's good!
6: And we're just getting started. The NBA is on ESPN Radio.
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1: We are Unsportsmanlike here on ESPN Radio. 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Guys, remember a couple of weeks ago, Adam Schefter, every Tuesday after 8 a.m. Eastern with us, go back and listen to the podcast or Adam's podcast, wherever podcasts are found. Adam said to us, if you believe that A.J. Brown to New England is a done deal, which it seems like everyone kind of believes it's a done deal. Well, then the next big story to keep an eye on in the NFL right now over the next 4 to 6 weeks, believe it or not, is the potential of the supplemental draft. Why is that? Because of one guy specifically, a potential 2027 first-round quarterback. Our buddy Jordan Reed did a story on the quarterbacks yesterday in the first round on ESPN.com, coming up for 2027, of Brandon Sorsby. He was at Indiana for a minute, then went to Cincinnati, and then was like the number one, quote-unquote, free agent on the college football market, NIL transfer, goes to Texas Tech, then voluntarily checks himself into gambling rehab, and the NCAA yesterday denied his request for reinstatement for eligibility for the 2026 season. Sources told ESPN's Pete Thamel on Tuesday he completed the 35-day inpatient rehab for gambling addiction in Arizona. He's set to return to campus in a couple of days. Court date, June 1st, Lubbock County. NCAA decision in line with precedent put Sorsby's lawsuit against the NCAA seeking an injunction for his eligibility for the 26th season into further focus as his court date looms Monday in Lubbock County. So this is per, obviously, Pete Thamel's reporting and great information there. Now, the NFL has this supplemental draft. CeCe, correct me if I'm wrong in how I'm describing it. It's basically an add-on draft for players that become eligible, that situations in some way, shape, or form would change between the end of the or the draft process and the actual draft and this. Situation changing would not be a change of coach. It would be a situation like this. It would be a God forbid tragedy that occurred that would change their lives or whatever it may be, and then for or academically and whatever it would be.
2: Eligibility status changes.
1: Okay.
2: Which means that, yeah, so their eligibility changes for collegiate sports and, you know, they're looking to progress their career and advance to the next level.
1: Okay, thank you. I appreciate that because I don't think that's a pretty common thing that people know anymore, the supplemental draft. It was way more common back in the day. So he could enter this and a team could pick him. And if a team would pick him, they would forfeit their pick in the round the next year. In other words, if it was the first round, and so I'm just looking at Smalls, the Packers picked him, they then wouldn't have their first round pick next year.
2: Correct.
1: What happens here? If he enters the supplemental draft, what do you guys think is going to happen with this? Because this is fascinating. A first-round quarterback potentially eligible now.
2: Well, he ain't going to get drafted early. That's for damn sure. Like, he might be a first-round talent, but the baggage is going to push him into the latter rounds of the supplemental draft if he gets drafted at all. The talent is there. It's unquestioned. But I do think that when you start talking about the quarterback position, can you entrust your franchise eventually to this young man? That is a tall ask for somebody that has had a documented gambling addiction and gone to rehab for it. With as pervasive as sports gambling has been, and his own attorneys arguing that point to the NCAA to maintain his eligibility, I struggle to think what temptation will be there for him when he graduates to the NFL and how much pressure is going to be on him to dive back into that world. Again, gambling is an addiction, just like anything else. It's a sickness. Mm-hmm. And so we hope that he's on the other side of it. But the pressure that comes along with playing quarterback in our league, coupled with the pressure and the temptation that will be there because he's a quarterback when it comes to sports wagering, I just think that's a dicey proposition for any organization, and that's a lot to introduce into your locker room.
3: Yeah, you know, it's a big risk. It is a big risk if you bring him in. Clinically diagnosed with the gambling disorder, which they acknowledge is a mental health condition, but that's something that is going to be there, that he's going to have to combat every day. When he's placing thousands of bets, including ones involving Indiana when he was a true freshman at Indiana back in 2022, that's a problem. And I respect him for going out there and getting treatment and for trying to better himself and put himself in the best position for his football future moving forward and his life, honestly. But if you're a franchise or an organization, is that a risk that you're willing to take? And if you're the NFL, with as important as sports gambling is to your product, when people touch the money, that's a problem. And do you want to invite this in and take a risk that it could be a problem that you have to deal with moving forward, even though he got the treatment that he needed?
1: Very interesting. Couple things off what you guys just said. CeCe basically said he's pretty much off my board. Okay, totally fair. What you just said is you never, or what you didn't say to me is more interesting. You never used the word allegedly.
3: Well, and,
1: no, I'm saying correctly.
3: This is
1: not an allegation. This is, I did this, right? And that is a key thing to note, because there are a lot of, there's a horrific story around Josh Jacobs, running back for the Green Bay Packers.
3: Mm-hmm.
1: Allegedly did horrific things. I'm not convicting him. I don't know if he did or he didn't. Allegedly. I'm going to use that word because I have no idea facts. You know facts, because he has admitted facts. And because of those facts, CeCe basically is saying he's probably off my board. But you just alluded to the idea of, should the NFL even take him in? Are you saying the NFL should not allow him to be in the supplemental draft?
3: You don't think that's a question that has crossed their desks because of the business of sports wagering in this country and the profit that the NFL has seen because of it? Do you think that they want to introduce that into what is a very fruitful arm of their business, a potential problem?
1: Now, Calvin Ridley was suspended for gambling and is in the NFL. Obviously, wide receiver.
2: Yes, he's a wide receiver, and that was fantasy football or fantasy sports, if I'm not mistaken.
1: Right, from the facility or the proximity.
2: This is a little bit different. The nature of what Brandon Sorsby engaged in is different. And so, yeah, I understand gambling is gambling, but like, this is different when we start talking about wagering on games, potentially games that you are participating in. That is, I don't know.
1: For me, that would be a bridge that
2: I wouldn't cross.
1: Quickly on this. You said basically he's off your board. Should he even be eligible to be on the board? Because that's what Michelle is bringing up.
2: Yeah, it shouldn't be collusion. I mean, listen, the NFL, each individual club should make a decision about what's in their best interest. I'm just saying that I would be hesitant to bring him into my organization because of the nature of the infractions that he had at the collegiate level and the nature of the position and the pressure that's going to be associated with it.
1: One of these, I'm okay if you prove me wrong kind of things. Like, it's if you're clean and you're healthy, awesome. 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
11: One of the best examples of that was Carl Anthony Towns being interviewed by Lisa Salter's postgame after they took the brooms to the Cleveland Cavaliers. And before he said anything about getting NBA Finals, he said, man, I got to shout out Shams, Landry Shamet. And the whole team gave him like their own personal standing ovation in front of everybody. And the camera cut to Landry Shamet's face. You can clearly tell how much it meant to him. He wasn't asking for it. He wasn't waving his hands. He was just glad, hey, I'm going to NBA Finals. I'm about to go to a place I've never been before without being invited to it. And the fact they said, hey, me wouldn't have been here without that guy going 11 for 12 in the Eastern Conference Finals, or what he did coming back from injury. And you could clearly see on his face, it meant the world that Carl Anthony Towns made a point to say, we're not here without guys like him. But that selflessness and that unselfishness, a hallmark of all the moves they made that have put them in this great run and in this position to try to win something they have not won since 1973, and that's an NBA championship.
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1: 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And the Vegas Golden Knights, the best interim coach bump maybe ever, John Tortorella, taking over late in the season. They go to the Stanley Cup Finals. And they certainly are not on the hot mess list. This is going to be a unique one today. Here we go. Number five.
2: All right.
16: Number five.
1: Reminder, the hot mess is the people or teams that come into the week looking okay and then leave the week not looking that good. Number five on my list, The Miz.
8: Oh.
1: WWE superstar puts out the big video about how the Cavs are going to be awesome, his hometown team, and Danhausen curses him, and The Miz is embarrassed with the Cavs getting swept, and that in itself would be enough, right? I'm going to add another part of it. Is he losing his nickname? The Milwaukee Brewers Mizorowski, pitcher, yeah. Jacob Mizorowski, is unbelievable, throwing over 100 miles per hour, like 50-some-odd times in a great single start. 5-2, 1.83 ERA, 0.83 whip. I'm just saying, bad
2: he's
1: week
2: he's getting more wins than The Miz these days.
1: That's true, too. He's got more wins than The Miz. I'm just saying, not a great week for my rival, The Miz, and I'm very conscious of doing this in a nice dress shirt and sport coat today because The Miz made fun of my outfit when he joined us a few weeks ago.
8: Hated your jean jacket.
1: Hated it.
8: Hated it. Yeah, do you think when he's walking around Cleveland repping the Cavs that people are booing him? They're like, why did you make Danhausen mad?
1: Are you onto something?
8: What did you do?
1: Was Danhausen motivated by his rivalry with The Miz?
8: He was, obviously.
1: Clearly. So, Miz, number five in the list. Next.
16: Number four.
1: Number four on the list. Does anyone realize, maybe we should keep this quiet because it's not a big topic of conversation, but I'm going to point it out. OTAs are beginning in the NFL, right?
8: Yeah.
1: Does anyone realize a starting quarterback is currently holding out in the league?
3: Brissett?
1: Jacoby Brissett. How about the Arizona Cardinals? I understand that people may look at Jacoby Brissett and say it's not equal to that. You know, he's not that much better than Gardner Minshew, who would be their backup, or even Carson Beck. Here's the thing. I know this because I know this guy. I've been around this guy since he was in high school. I'm not saying I have a personal relationship with him, but I've seen him. And CeCe knows what this kind of guy means in the locker room.
2: Yep.
1: Jacoby Brissett not being around rookies, not being around Jeremiah Love, not being around Carson Beck is a loss. CeCe, we have a starting quarterback holding out right now, and no one has paid attention to it, so I'm putting the Arizona Cardinals on that list.
2: Yeah, it's absolutely ridiculous what the Cardinals are doing. They're being penny-wise and pound-foolish because here's the thing, Ev. You're trying to develop players on your roster. You're also trying to develop a first-time head coach in Mike LaFleur.
1: Mm.
2: Don't you want to make sure his starting quarterback is around for all of the OTAs and all of the practices and training camp to give this team the best chance to be competitive this year? To also give your head coach the best chance to adjust to the learning curve that is accepting this job at this level? Just doesn't seem like it makes a whole lot of sense if you're Arizona.
3: And mind you, I believe it was last week that Adam Schefter told us they're not favored to win any games this season. That in itself is a hot mess. And then you add the fact that your starting quarterback is holding out. Not good.
1: Again, a starting quarterback, the biggest sport in our country, not the biggest sport in the world, that is soccer. Taylor Twellman's going to join us in an hour, talk World Cup. But the biggest sport in our country, one of 32 teams, the most important position in all of sports, one of those 32 teams has a starting quarterback that is holding out. That's of note to me. Number four, hot mess list, Arizona Cardinals. Next.
16: Number three.
1: I mean, they were the best team in the regular season in the NHL. The Colorado Avalanche won the President's Cup. They were better than anyone in the league. 121 points. The next best team in the league, points-wise, Carolina Hurricanes at 113. We're still alive here. They got swept by the Vegas Knights.
3: Smoked.
1: Swept.
2: Mm.
1: Done. Four games. Mm. Goodbye. The Vegas Golden Knights, who are in the Stanley Cup Finals for the third time in the nine-year history of their team, fired a head coach late in the season. And they have now gone on this insane run to go to the Stanley Cup Finals. So the Colorado Avalanche completely melting down in the Western Conference Finals.

0: And they have now gone on this insane run to go to the Stanley Cup Finals. So the Colorado Avalanche completely melting down in the Western Conference Finals. Number three, hot mess rankings.
1: Yeah, that's embarrassing. To have the best point differential in the regular season and to get swept in the conference finals? Yeah, it can't go down like that, Ev. Especially if you're on the doorstep of being able to compete for a chip. No shot. That's embarrassing.
2: You know, I'm not really a choleric person. I'm
0: a what?
2: A choleric person.
0: I'm word of the day.
2: That is not our word of the day.
0: All right, so I'm wrong.
1: Oh, wow. Bait and switch.
2: I am not angry. I am not ill-tempered. One thing that does make me angry is Stan Kroenke-owned teams having success. So to see the Colorado Avalanche be touched by the President's Trophy curse, which is a thing.
0: President's Trophy, not cup. I said cup. I apologize.
2: But it's a thing. People always say if you win the President's Trophy, that doesn't mean that you're going to win the Stanley Cup. It's a curse. That brings me great joy today, as does beating you in the word of the day. So, your girl's thriving on a Wednesday.
0: Congratulations.
2: Thank you.
0: All right, number two.
3: Number two.
0: Well, you know what? Boy, this is a good back-to-back for you. Your least favorite team in Major League Baseball, the Chicago Cubs, are on a 10-game losing streak right now.
2: Not flying the dove, am I right?
0: 10-game losing streak. Oh, by the way. Thank you, Cam Pratt, producer. This year, the Chicago Cubs, 55 games into the season, have had two separate 10-game winning streaks, as well as a current 10-game losing streak. That means 30 of their 55 games played have been a part of some double-digit streak. They are the streakiest team maybe in the history of sports at this point. CeCe, how is that even possible to have two 10-game winning streaks and a 10-game losing streak 55 games into the season? Can you explain that?
1: No, much in the same way that I can't explain that four of the five teams in the division have the same amount of wins.
2: Yeah.
0: Cardinals, Reds, Pirates, and Cubs all have 29
1: wins. I don't
0: wins.
1: Understand the NL Central at all.
2: Yeah, it's a weird year for that division, for sure.
0: Not for the Brewers, who are 32-20 with the Miz.
1: But you know what, Ev? You know what I can't get past? The fact that they're on a 10-game losing streak, and yet they're still 7 games over where your New York Mets
2: are.
1: Ooh,
2: seems unnecessary.
1: Seven more wins.
0: The Mets
1: than
0: are
1: the
0: on
1: Mets.
0: A 5-game losing streak,
1: and they're on a 10-game losing streak.
2: Also, you have Pete Crow Armstrong, PCA, arguing with fans.
1: Oh, he started with the Mets.
0: You know, his mom is an actress. Was in Little Big League. You aware of that?
1: That was his mom.
0: Yeah.
1: In Little Big League?
0: Yeah.
1: Wow.
0: Great movie.
1: That is an awesome movie.
0: Where the kid becomes inherits the Minnesota Twins from his grandfather who dies. Yeah. He's like a 12-year-old.
1: I guess PCA had no other choice but to be a baseball prodigy if that was his mom in
0: that
1: movie.
0: It was Little Big League and not Rookie of the Year, right, guys? Does anybody know this? I'm pretty sure Pete Crow Armstrong's mom is one of the stars, actress, in Little Big League.
1: Wow. That's incredible.
0: Great
4: that
0: movie.
4: That is correct.
0: That's correct? Yeah.
4: Little Big League.
0: Are you guys Little Big League or Rookie of the Year? Which movie do you like better?
2: Rookie of the Year.
1: Oh, Little Big League.
0: Oh, wow. So, okay.
2: Well, actually, can I take option C? It's The Sandlot.
4: You can't take option C, Smalls.
0: There's no option C. There's two options.
1: The Sandlot's going to win every single time.
0: These two are always compared.
2: Everyone chill. Relax.
5: Why did you get so upset, Nuno?
0: No, I agree with Nuno. I agree with Nuno because there's some comps.
2: We're talking about baseball movies from my youth, okay?
0: No. Hold on a second. I'm with Nuno. There are two soft drinks. I'm not going to name names, but there are two soft drinks that are always compared to each other. If I do the, would you take this one or that one? You can't take a third. When you have the two movies that are clearly always compared to each other, Rookie of the Year and Little Big League, you can't take Sandlot.
5: I'm a root beer guy.
2: Okay, well then it's Rookie of the Year. Henry Rowengardner, just float it. Iconic.
6: It's a great movie.
5: Give me Angels in the Outfield.
0: No, that's not.
2: You can't do it.
0: Nuno and I are totally aligned on this. Nuno, this is actually, you know what hot mess are these people on this show today?
2: These people, wow.
0: Yeah. That's a ridiculous, you can't take a third movie. All right, next one. Number one.
3: Number one.
0: I mean, the most obvious thing in the world. Who do you think is number one in the hot mess rankings this week? The Cleveland Cavaliers. An utter joke what they did against the New York Knicks. They get swept. Well, let me rephrase. I think they got swept. You guys think they got swept. The league has rewarded the Knicks to go to the finals. The

0: Mavs are still up 3-1, though, in their eyes. Analytically, they're still alive here, and they're going to be fitted for their analytic rings, which are going to look like a TI-82 calculator. Not only are they out of the postseason, but James Harden is telling you they're the better team. James Harden is going to now be back, per Brian Windhorst, for multiple years on a guaranteed contract. And per Shams Charania yesterday, ESPN senior NBA insider, not only are they bringing Harden back, they're bringing their head coach Kenny Atkinson back, who was awful in this series on so many levels, including his words. So what do we always say? Don't present a problem without a solution. Thanks for asking. Mike Budenholzer, somebody I would rather have than Kenny Atkinson. Danny Hurley, I'd throw a bag at if I'm them. Dusty May, Michigan head coach.
1: Oh.
0: They've done that before with John Beilein. I know it hasn't worked, but they've done that before. I'm not a big Jason Kidd guy. I'm not anti-Jason Kidd. He has improved more than any head coach I can remember, from where he was in Milwaukee, which was horrific, to where he ended in Dallas, which was respectable. I think he's better than this guy. I don't know where he coaches, but he coaches somewhere. Joe Mazzulla's brother, I would take. If he's a psycho like his brother, give me Joe Mazzulla's brother, who's coaching somewhere and is probably a psychopath.
2: Just a Mazzulla sibling.
0: Give me any Mazzulla, because that's what they need. They need a coach that they're going to not like in order to love one day. Not a coach that they're going to like and then forget about years later. So there you go. Cavs, Cubs, Avalanche, Arizona Cardinals, The Wrestler, The Miz. Hot mess rankings here on Unsportsmanlike. 888-SAY-ESPN, 888-729-3776 is your telephone number to join the show. Who should be on the list that's not? Is the order wrong? We'll get the reactions from CeCe and Smalls coming up. Plus, obviously, all of the latest around the Western Conference Finals, both sports last night. Hockey, Golden Knights advanced to the Stanley Cup Finals. Oklahoma City up 3-2 with their win over the Spurs. Wemby doesn't talk to the media post-game. I couldn't put the Spurs on there, but they had a hot mess of a night last night with Wemby not talking, not playing that well. Shooting percentage is horrible for the guys there. Can't put them on there yet. 888-SAY-ESPN, 888-729-3776. Your phone call's coming up. 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
0: 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Teams, people in sports that come into the week looking pretty good and come out of the week a little messy. Cavs, number one, obviously blowing the Eastern Conference Finals away. Well, they weren't ever in the Eastern Conference Finals, now that I think about
5: it. Well, they were in game one.
0: They're in game
5: 22
0: one.
5: 22-point lead.
0: Yeah, they blew that lead, and then they just were awful, and analytically speaking, of course. Cubs 10-game losing streak. Avalanche, best team in the NHL during the regular season, gets swept in the postseason here in the Western Conference Finals by Vegas. Arizona Cardinals, hello. We have a QB starting QB holdout in the league that nobody talks about, including us. And The Miz, WWE superstar who really is in a feud with Danhausen, and Danhausen has cursed his team. Before we get to the calls at 888-SAY-ESPN, is there anyone that I missed from you guys here?
8: Not that I can think of.
0: Okay.
8: Not off the top of my head, no.
5: Well, I mean, CC brought it up, but I would like to echo those sentiments. I feel like, you know, how artists have residencies in Vegas, that the New York Met should have a residency on the hot mess list. Because they're really bad.
0: Terrible!
5: And they spent a ton of money. Here?
8: Okay.
5: The most money in baseball, in fact, in the offseason.
0: Yeah.
5: And they're
0: sitting
5: there in the basement of the NL East at 22 and 33.
0: Yeah.
5: Mm-hmm. They should have a residency on your list.
0: Okay. CeCe, go ahead.
8: I was going to throw out, it's not a hot mess yet, but it has the potential to be my New York Football Giants. I'm just saying there's a lot of noise around what happened over the weekend, and we won't really have the answer in terms of how the locker room responds until games are played this fall and the team meets the inevitable adversity that always comes up in a regular season. So my New York Giants,
0: hovering.
8: It's hard for me to give them the benefit of the doubt when it comes to hot mess when you've had three consecutive double-digit loss seasons, and then on top of that, you have the controversy around what happened over the weekend.
5: I would say that they're a hot mess in waiting.
8: Yes. There you go, Smalls.
0: Norman in West Palm watching on ESPNU. Morning, Norman.
13: Morning. How's it going? I want to put Becky Hammon and Stephen A. Smith on the hot mess list. Let me start with Stephen A. Stephen A. has called on his platform for Zion, for Morant, for Katie, for Kyrie, Dane, and now Giannis to come to the Knicks. And we don't need names. That's the old way of Knicks basketball. We need a team, exactly what we got. He needs to be happy with the team. And Becky Hammon, I want to put her on the list because she has this theory about a small player can't lead the Knicks to a championship or any team to a championship. And Brunson is definitely going to prove her wrong.
0: Yeah, a very interesting one. First of all, and thanks for the phone call. The Stephen A. one, I totally disagree with because the Knicks were going nowhere for a long time. So when Stephen A. comes on First Take 10 a.m. Eastern on ESPN and says, I want the Knicks to get Giannis when they've been rumored around Giannis, why would that be a bad thing? That's exactly what he wanted them to do because they weren't doing anything. And I think, you know, this whole they don't have big names. You know, Karl Anthony Towns was the number one pick overall in the draft. Like, it's not like he's a nobody. He was in Devil Wears Prada, too. I mean, that's enough to be a big name. They haven't lost, I don't think.
8: Still haven't seen the movie.
0: That's a bad job by you. The Becky Hammon thing is very, very interesting. She is not backing down. And I think Cam Pratt is one of our producers. This is what he wanted me to do, which I couldn't do, which is I'm not technically wrong. CeCe's not technically wrong that when we said Jalen Brunson can't be the best player in a championship team. But here's where I came on the air and CeCe came on the air and we raised our hands. We're like, hey, egg on face. Because I didn't think Jalen Brunson could do as much as he's done now. So it's
8: I feel like I'm wrong, though.
0: Me too.
8: Like I'm wrong on that one.
0: Me too.
5: Could we
8: if
5: just
8: you're
5: say,
8: in the NBA Finals, that means you can be the best player on a championship team.
5: Could we just say Jalen Brunson haters deserve to be on the hot mess list?
8: Yes.
0: Yeah, I'm fine with that.
8: And anybody that said that Jalen Brunson wasn't good enough to be the best player and that the Knicks should go out and trade for a superstar, they need to raise their hands and give a mea culpa as well.
5: Mm-hmm.
0: Side note, is there an argument to be made that Dallas's decision-making around Jalen Brunson is worse than Dallas's decision-making around Luka?
5: Yes. Because you didn't get anything in return.
0: I would never have traded Luka, and I would have, this is hindsight, I would have been okay letting Jalen Brunson walk at the time. And I don't know that Jalen Brunson would have become this in Dallas for two reasons. One, organizational belief would not have been there like it is in New York. And two, he would not have been the main guy because Luka would have been there.
8: Yeah, but Dallas ended up eventually going after a player in Kyrie Irving that would have that filled the void that existed because Jalen Brunson left in free agency and you got nothing in return for him. So I mean, I don't know because Luka had what a string of five consecutive first team All NBAs. And it taking your team to the finals before you shipped them, to me that seems more egregious because you knew what you had in that. With Jalen Brunson, there was promise, there was potential, but he hadn't fully developed into the player that he is now. So I think that the Lucas situation is still more egregious, but the Jalen Brunson is just more salt in the wound.
0: Yeah. The fact that it's a healthy debate is the biggest compliment we can
8: That's
0: give
8: wild,
0: Jalen Brunson.
8: Yeah.
0: Right?
8: That's wild, yeah.
0: The fact that we just sat here and nobody called anybody names in a loving way, when we asked which move was worse for Dallas, an iconic all-time player that people say is a once-in-a-lifetime in Luka, letting him go or trading him, or voluntarily letting Brunson go, may be the biggest compliment we could give to Jalen Brunson.
8: Lewis, hey, guess what? The Dallas Mavs will be looking for a player like Jalen Brunson to pair with Cooper Flagg.
0: Yep. 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Morning, Lewis.
14: Good morning. My list should include the media overall.
0: Why?
14: The media has pumped up. Why? The media has pumped up James Harden his whole 14-year career. And if you look at his career, even going back to college, he has never won anything, has never played defense, have never done anything. But yet we continue to pump him up in the media. We continue to throw money at him. And he has not produced in any way in any organization he's ever been a part of.
0: I got to tell you something. I think this is one of the clear and obvious cases where the media has it more right than the sport that the player is in. Because the sport that the player is in continues to reward James Harden with insane contracts where I don't know a single media member that would say, I want James Harden on my team. I don't know one basketball fan that would say James Harden's my favorite player. Here's where we hype up James Harden properly. When we say, we preface it, but say what you want about James Harden, but he does play every time. He always plays, which sounds like a ridiculous compliment because that's your job, but he does always actually play. He doesn't play well in all of these games, but I don't know that the media, if we're going to be on the hot mess list for our praiser on James Harden, who praises James Harden?
8: I don't think anybody praises James Harden, but to your point, Ev, he's been in the league 17 years. There have only been two seasons where he failed to play in 60 games or more. Only two.
0: Yeah. We can praise him for that. We can praise him for that. And I said,
8: one of those years was a pandemic shortened season.
0: Yeah. So that would mean it's the majority of the season, if not all of the season.
8: But that's my point though. Like for a sport that has leaned into load management so much so that the NBA governors have had to change the rules when it comes to voting for postseason accolades. and they've had to tie contract compensation to it. This dude plays in all the games. Like you said, might not play well, but he plays in all the games. James Harden, three-time scoring champion and MVP, eight-time All-NBA. Listen, I think we've gone chapter and verse on his underwhelming postseason performances. Nobody wants this guy on their team if their goal is to try to win a chip. But when it comes to how good of a player James Harden is, he is a future Hall of Famer. He's the last American-born MVP. This dude in his prime was a walking bucket. I do think we have to give some respect to his career, even though we all acknowledge that we wouldn't necessarily love him if he played for our team.
0: Coming up, why a back-to-back title and a back-to-back MVP could be a negative thing in one person's eyes for a certain player. We'll get to that next. We're on Sportsmanlike, presented by Progressive Insurance.
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1: And the Oklahoma City Thunder take the pivotal fifth game, 127-114 over San Antonio.
2: We just learned from our mistakes. We learned from what we talked about as a group, and we just applied it tonight.
1: SGA against Castle. Stops, pops, and hits.
3: The guys do a great job of playing together and playing to their strengths regardless of who's on the court.
1: Caruso, right angle, launching the three, connecting on the three.
2: You just got to be ready. Obviously, a really good team and a really tough environment.
4: Oklahoma City up 3-2 on the San Antonio Spurs Western Conference Finals with their win last night, 127-114, heard right here on ESPN Radio and the ESPN app, as always, presented by Gusto. And last night was another balanced effort from this Oklahoma City roster, which is seemingly never-ending. Seriously, because if you think about, they're without clearly their second best offensive player in Jalen Williams, and some have said their third best offensive player in AJ Mitchell now, which is weird to think because you have a max contract guy in Chet Holmgren. But just think about it logically. Can you get 48 minutes of production from every position? Well, individually, most teams can't. But when you combine the amount of guys, yeah, you're going to get a huge game from Chet in the first half, Hartenstein in the second half. You'll get a big game, I think, a little bit of Cason Wallace early, and then Jared McCain, unbelievable late, 18 of his 20 points in the second half of this game. But CeCe, you have now taken a step back and said, okay, if SGA and the Thunder pull this off, this being not only this series, but the next series, he joins an iconic list of people with multiple titles and multiple MVPs that you are uncomfortable even reading off. Why?
5: I'm uncomfortable reading it off because of the eye test. When I watch SGA play, it's not an enjoyable experience. I don't see the entertainment value in his game. There have been guys that have played in that league that have called it unethical basketball, right? He's had the moniker of being the free throw merchant, and last night he lived up to it. The guy couldn't get going early on in the game. I think he had one made field goal attempt in the first quarter. He had three turnovers. It ends up being a situation where he got himself going by flopping and getting to the free throw line. He had double-digit free throw attempts in the first half of last night's game on his way to a playoff career high of 17 free throw attempts. So, yeah, when we start talking about SGA, when you look at the accolades, it's going to put him in a conversation that I don't know that his talent necessitates, right? So think about this. Here's the list of players in our league, in the NBA, that have had multiple MVPs and multiple titles. Michael Jordan, Bill Russell, Kareem Abdul-Jabbar, LeBron James, Magic Johnson, Tim Duncan, Larry Bird, Steph Curry, Will Chamberlain. And if FGA pulls it off and wins the conference finals, gets to the NBA finals and wins another title, he becomes the 10th name on that list. From a talent standpoint, he's not on par with any of the players that I just listed. But from an accolades and a career production standpoint, he would be. Are you comfortable saying that SGA is the caliber of player of those other nine names if he wins another title? He would be in the conversation because the accomplishment would dictate that. I just get a little cringe when I think about putting his name with those other all-time greats. You're talking about a who's who of the best players to have ever laced them up. Every single one of those guys that I just named, you can make a very strong argument for, should be in the top 10 players all time.
6: Mm-hmm.
5: I'm not ready to put SGA in that rarefied air. I'm just not.
6: Yeah, that list is about as elite as you can possibly get. And I'm also not ready to put him there. But CeCe, as you were going through that, a thought struck me. If they win it again, we're automatically going to talk about them winning another one. And with those accolades, those awards, the numbers, we're going to have to talk about putting him above a lot of those people on that list.
5: Oh, my God.
7: Well, okay.
6: But think about it.
5: Putting him above on that list.
6: But do you think that the winning for Oklahoma City is going to stop anytime soon? Do you think even if they were to lose this NBA Finals, that they're not, if they in fact advance, that they're not going to be right back in there in the conversation next year?
4: Well, it's funny you say that. So Hembo from Get Up just texted me something along those lines. He said, what will be the next year in which neither the Spurs nor the Thunder will be in the finals? 2030? And I said,
6: right.
4: Tell me what Denver does to support Jokic first, because that's the wild card in all of this, in my opinion. But your point is well taken. Here's the thing. I'm going to defend SGA in this regard. He's now had four straight seasons of averaging 30 points per game or more. That's insane, obviously. He has won back-to-back MVPs. They won the finals last year. He is one game away from getting back to the finals this year. Now, again, you're facing a juggernaut with the Knicks who do not lose. So, obviously, that's not going to be easy. But I personally did not feel like SGA played particularly well for him last night. And he had 32 points in the most important game of the season for his team. And, like, that's pretty damn good if you're not playing well. And we can hate stylistically the way he plays, but he got to the line 17. But he got there 17 times.
5: I mean, half the points came for free throws. I mean,
4: well, what do you want him to do? But, CeCe, hold on a second.
5: Oh, my God.
4: CeCe, if he is getting, this is like the tush push. If it's working every time, should you not do it?
5: If he's not getting
4: to the free throw line every time,
6: but from a tactical standpoint, I guess, smart. But we're talking about.
5: I don't want to litigate every bucket that SGA makes and every point that he scores because I think that's counterproductive to the conversation. I would just say this though, Ev. When you watch it, it's not entertaining. It's not compelling. It just isn't, and I think that's the part that struck me so much in terms of, you know, wanting to put him in that conversation with those all-time greats.
4: Are all those greats visually pleasing, aesthetically pleasing? Can you read the list again? Because we can go through that as to whether or not
5: Michael Jordan, Bill Russell, Kareem Abdul-Jabbar, LeBron James, Magic Johnson, Tim Duncan, Larry Bird, Steph Curry, Will Chamberlain.
4: Okay, hold on.
5: But I bet people don't think
4: Duncan is enjoyable to watch. I did.
5: He's so fundamentally sound. Here's the thing, Ev. With SGA, it highlights the fact that points have never been cheaper in the NBA.
6: Mm-hmm.
5: They just haven't been. It's easier to score now than it's ever been. They don't play defense, by and large. So I just, in terms of how it's officiated, in terms of the rules of the game now, with landing space and outlawing hand checking and all of those things, I'm not impressed with a guy whose whole shtick is being able to draw fouls and get to the line. People used to criticize James Harden for doing that when he won MVPs. Yet somehow, some way, that doesn't fall on SGA because he wins championships. I don't know, man. There's something about it that makes me uncomfortable. It feels like he is taking advantage of the current state of affairs in the NBA and how they legislate the game in a way that the other all-time greats seemingly didn't exploit. And so I'm uncomfortable putting SGA in that conversation with those other nine names. I don't think there's any question that from a talent standpoint, he doesn't stack up. The accolades, though, are going to be there, which is why it will make for an uncomfortable conversation when we talk about the greatest players to have ever played, when we talk about the greatest point guards the game has ever seen.
4: I get it, what you're saying, aesthetically pleasing. James Harden was not that and is not that. I don't find their game similar because I don't think that SGA is just shooting threes or going for layups. I think that he's
5: He has a mid-range game, that's great. But
4: yeah,
5: the premise of what he does is, hey, I'm going to draw a foul if you don't let me blow by you. That's what it is.
4: I get it, but also, like, if you think about what they did last night, you called it a Mark Dagnall game. One of the things that the head coach did was, how do we get Shea off the ball a little bit? We're going to bring in a true point guard and McCain to handle it more. That would never happen with a James Harden team. Even when they would bring in Chris Paul or anybody else, like, he'd still dribble, and it would drive you nuts. Nuno, yes, go ahead.
8: So, to the SGA point, Tom Haberstraw, who NBA writer who used to work at ESPN, has tracked has gone about tracking how many times SGA has fallen to the ground on shot attempts. So through excluding yesterday's game, he's on 22 attempts per game. He's fallen like 5.5 times per game. So, which is combined more than everyone else. Like, so they're tracking this, Ev, like, and showing that he's doing this. Like, it's not.
4: I'm not doubting that he's doing it, but I don't look at it any differently than the concept of Moneyball with the A's that Michael Lewis wrote about. Find value where others don't. If falling to the ground causes you to get to the free throw line and causes your team to be the best team in the league for two straight years, for you to win the MVP and for you to win a championship and one win away from going back to the finals, my suggestion to SGA is fall more.
8: Is it finding margins or actually just pretty much, I don't want to say cheating, but like...
4: How could it be cheating?
8: Ev, you're embellishing. The league put in rules for flopping.
7: Oh, flop rule.
8: And they're supposed to be fined. Well, and they're not adhering to their own rules.
4: Right, but like, that's the exact same. I'm glad then
7: that's not SGA's fault.
4: I'm glad I brought up the tush push. Here's why. The entire last 3 years of our show, where the tush push has been such a prominent conversation, you know where it landed us? For one Chris Canty, 11 years as a defensive lineman in the NFL, to sit there and say, I'm not asking you, NFL, to institute a new rule. I'm asking you to implement the rule you already have, which prevents the tush push from existing. He found the exact rule and he read it over again. So, Nuno, your anger should not be towards SGA. It should be towards Adam Silver and the referees for not doing the rule or implementing the rule that they already have.
6: Right, but when we talk about the tush push, you may say, oh, tactically, that's smart. You're not comparing it against the greatest NFL offenses of all time. You're not.
5: Exactly.
6: And that's what CC is saying. That. He's saying, SGA, tactically, this may be smart and he may be putting up numbers, but I'm not comfortable putting him alongside the all-time greats in the NBA because of it.
4: We have Thank said it's the Thank single
6: I got
4: most
6: you,
4: impactful
5: Way more eloquent
4: show.
5: Than I could ever be.
6: You're not like, oh, the tush push right up there with Eric Coryell. No.
5: Yes, right there with the greatest show on turf.
6: Correct.
5: Said no one ever.
6: No one.
4: But it's the single most successful play in the history of the sport. So that is in comparison to other plays.
6: But you're not comfortable arguing that it should be in the same conversation as the greatest show on turf and what Mike Martz did or Eric Coryell, etc. That's what CC is saying is, sure, the accolades are piling up and it's probably not going anywhere, but I'm not comfortable putting him on a list with the all-time greats.
4: I did not have Eric Coryell making it into the show today, but I'm glad it did. An old Chargers reference in the mix today. Did not have that. Well done, Smallsy. 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
5: Buxton, fly ball, left center. Going, it is gone.
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5: Cruz is on a heater. 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Carry for Cruz.
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0: I'm over it. Ugh. With Pat the producer.
1: Here's my one problem with San Francisco.
2: Oh, okay.
1: I can't spell it. I think bread is too annoying to buy.
2: What is it with you and bread?
1: Myron's Instagram. His Instagram bio. Sports writer by day. True. Adventurous yep. homeboy by night. This is the third line. Father first.
2: But it's the third line.
1: It's the third line. Lover of foreign film, fine silk.
3: I'm over it. I'm sick and tired and over it.
1: Get a life.
4: Yes, each and every day at this time, our producer, Pat Costello, gives us items in and around sports, entertainment, his life that he is over here on Unsportsmanlike, presented by Progressive Insurance. Smalls, very quickly, one name answer before we get to Pat. You could listen to one person tell you a story about anything in life. It's Brian Windhorst or Myron Metcalf. Who are you going with?
2: Ooh.
1: Stephen A. Smith.
4: Yeah, that's the Smalls move. She gives a third person. No, come on, quickly.
2: Wendy.
4: All right.
2: But I love Myron. But I want Myron to be, here's the thing, I want Wendy to tell the story and Myron to be alongside me listening to Wendy because I want Myron laughing along.
5: I'm glad she gave a one-word answer.
4: Yeah, she did a really good job with that one-name answer there. Pat.
2: You guys are on one today.
1: If the Thunder win the NBA championship, again, they are going to definitively be the biggest villain in sports.
2: Mm.
4: Why?
1: Just making the finals is already going to have all of America rooting for the Knicks. But if they flop their way to a championship again, people already don't like them. If they beat the Knicks, who's like the most likable team in sports right now, people are going to fully turn against them. I'm rooting for the Knicks. That's how much I don't care about watching the Thunder play basketball. They're impossible to root for.
3: Are they Sixers fans?
1: Yeah. Well, am I? But
5: fake fan. Oh,
2: Philly guy.
1: Yeah, I mean, whatever.
2: Not only that, Pat, I'm so with you. I think America has also fallen, well, NBA fans in general worldwide have fallen in love with Wemby. So a lot of people would like to see him and the San Antonio Spurs advance. And if they beat Wemby and the Knicks, who America has also taken a liking to, I think you're right.
1: There's nothing compelling about the Thunder that makes you want to root for them.
2: Entertaining about them.
1: Evan, your biggest thing for wanting to root for the Thunder is Jared McCain.
4: Well, no, that's, yeah, I like that storyline. I just love the roster of guys that play defense. Like, I just.
1: That's not interesting. That's not compelling at all.
4: Just for me, I'm talking about for me. For the masses, totally get it. Totally get it. It's not the beautiful game, right? Like, the obviously soccer, but the Spurs and the Warriors were trying to emulate soccer in the way that they would pass. And they were literally trying to play that beautiful game. I just think that they are then case in point. That no matter who you are, how you're built, and where you're from, if you win, we're going to turn on you. This is the Oklahoma. This is not a big market squad. These are all drafted by the team, in essence. I know Shea was traded for, but you get it. They were primarily drafted by the team. They were built in many ways the right way. Their tank was not for a long period of time. It was a shorter tank, unlike the Sixers. In theory, they have all of the characteristics of the team that America should love, and they are the case in point then that we will turn on you if you win, no matter where you're from and who you are.
2: No, in theory, they have characteristics that we should love. In reality, they're boring.
3: No, and I get flop. It, I know why Evan loves them now.
2: Impending
3: dynasty.
2: It's
3: the closest thing we have in the NBA to Heat culture.
4: Wouldn't the Heat
3: that's why
4: be
3: Evan
4: the closest
3: loves
4: thing to Heat culture?
3: The closest thing we have today in the NBA to Heat culture.
4: Wait, I want to just make sure I understand this.
3: Not even Miami has Heat culture, but the Oklahoma City Thunder have.
2: Love that, CC. Yeah,
4: that is a funny line. That is a very funny line.
3: That's why you love them. All the guys
4: team.
3: Play defense. Yeah. They got grit. They're well run. The front office is front and center. Sam Presti, even though he's not Pat Riley, he does build championship caliber teams. He finds a way to find MVPs. What he's had, 4 MVPs over the last dozen years, whatever it was.
4: Mm-hmm.
3: Yeah, so like I think that's what it is. I think that's what it is, Ev.
4: I can live with that.
1: Nuno, does it make you uncomfortable that I'm rooting for the Knicks?
6: It is what it is, Pat. Just bring them all on.
4: Bring what on?
6: Bring on the bandwagon, bring on the haters, bring it all on.
2: Nuno, don't you want America to fall in love with your team?
4: They are a very likable
2: don't
4: team.
2: Don't you want everyone on your side cheering for your
5: Michelle,
2: team?
5: Michelle, have you learned nothing?
6: No, there are some
5: He wants everyone rooting against him.
6: No, there are certain people, Smalls, that like you don't want on the bandwagon.
2: Well, Pat's not one of them.
5: People.
6: No, look in front of you. He's all in on the Thunder now, so we're good.
2: Oh, this
1: That's
2: is
1: true.
2: His bulletin board material.
1: That's a good point.
6: You've made it about yourself that you're rooting for the Thunder because you hate Daryl Morey.
4: Yeah, that's what they do.
7: I'm
4: Knicks.
7: Pretty good at the winning thing.
4: Nope, no, you're not. All right. Somehow this became Nuno against me. It's fascinating. Next one, Pat.
5: Welcome to the club.
1: People who flash their lights.
4: It is you and I.
1: People who flash their lights when they're driving behind you because they want to pass you annoy me so much.
2: Oh, yes.
1: I drove up through Boston this past weekend. It happened to me twice, and I was not driving slow, to be clear. I was in the left lane doing the legal speed limit. Am I right? And
3: driving slow.
1: No, no. I was not driving slow.
5: That was a joke.
1: Yeah. For legal reasons, I was driving the speed limit. And people came up behind me twice and flashed their lights. And when that happens, out of principle, I will slow down and match the speed of the person in the lane next to me. Just to bother the person behind
2: me. Petty driver.
1: Yeah, because you being in a rush isn't my problem. That's your problem. So if you want to flash your lights, just know I am going to slow down.
4: Jeez.
3: You're one of those people, Pat, that play games with the car on the road?
1: If you're going to flash your lights at me,
5: you're going to get yourself in an accident.
6: Yeah, I would recommend not doing that.
3: You never know what somebody might be doing. Like, if you can move over, then just move over and get out of the way.
1: Not if you're going to flash your lights at me. Those people are not that,
3: but
1: like...
3: But you might not be paying attention. You might be, like, they might be, you know, easing up behind you.
1: I was fully paying attention.
3: And tailgating you, and you don't get over
1: When's the last time you drove through Boston? There are no rules to driving on the roads
4: in
1: Boston.
4: I'm going there this weekend.
1: It was insane.
4: There were
1: no rules. The lines?
3: I'm driving on I-95 during a holiday weekend. You think there are rules down here?
1: That's what I'm saying. And if people flash their lights at you, you wouldn't take offense to it?
3: No, I mean, I'm sure it would annoy me, but I would get over because I don't know what's going on with that other person.
2: Yeah, what like, if
1: I
2: it's
1: well, they don't know what's going on with me.
2: Taking their wife to the hospital who's in labor.
3: That, Pat, but you're playing a game after that point. Like, that's the part that gets a little dicey.
5: That's like
3: you're
5: the baby can wait.
3: You're using a 2-pound vehicle to play a game.
1: I feel fine about it. Don't flash your lights at me.
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22: 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You know, we said earlier that the NFL is the biggest sport in our country. It's not the biggest sport in the world. That would be football or soccer. Taylor Twellman, Apple TV MLS analyst, former player, and longtime Michelle Smallman friend, joins us in studio. When did you know she was going to be big time?
23: When
24: I first met her.
23: No.
24: For real?
23: No,
24: absolutely.
23: No.
24: Yeah.
23: Do you remember when
24: she's royalty
23: met?
24: In St. Louis.
23: No, so are you, but I'm not. But do you remember the first
22: we
23: time
22: we met?
23: We
22: know he is. That wasn't a debate.
24: I know. Enough about you guys. How do you like my haircut?
25: No, I don't.
23: I do.
25: Okay.
23: I was producing for Russillo and Canal here on ESPN Radio.
25: Now I remember.
23: Like a decade ago. And you had gone on your famous rant.
25: Great rant.
23: Iconic rant from Taylor Twellman. I booked you to come in studio with Ryan and Danny. And I was like, by the way, I'm from St. Louis. And you were like, what?
25: Yep.
23: And we became fast friends, obviously.
22: So she's not really like royalty in St. Louis.
24: Oh, no, she is.
22: She is?
24: Absolutely. Like St. Louis likes her a little bit more than me.
23: That's not true.
24: Because I'm critical of St. Louis City and MLS and the city downtown. I've been a little critical of St. Louis over the past couple
22: years.
24: Why?
22: What made you turn on it?
24: The fact that we're still stuck in the 70s. You know, remember the movie Catch Me If You Can? Like, the airport is still operating in 1974 in St. Louis. Like, we've got to evolve. We've got to be a little bit different.
22: Mm.
24: This is the hour that's not played in St. Louis right now, correct?
23: Mm, right.
24: Yeah. Okay. I'm gonna keep going.
22: Why is that
24: St. Louis?
22: Yeah. Why is that?
23: There's some fractures there that
22: maybe
23: we would like St. Louis to come together and unite as one.
24: Okay. St. Louis, clean it up.
22: Yeah. All right. Let's get into World Cup announcements yesterday. So I want to understand what happened here because internet blew up over the weekend.
24: It did.
22: We have the rosters, but we weren't supposed to have the rosters for
24: it
22: the men's
24: leaked.
22: Team. What happened?
24: Nothing's exclusive anymore. You know what I mean? Like, this has gotten... This is a real... I mean, look at what the NBA MVP conversation was with Shams, right? It's just... There's this conversation now that you should wait it out. And reporters don't need to wait that out. But what's interesting to me is if Brazil and Spain, and we've all seen the social media views and the videos with Neymar and Gavi and all these players in countries, if they can do it, then how can we not have an event that's TV made and you surprise people? But the reality is the roster was out 50 some odd hours before the announcement yesterday. So it kind of took away the luster of what the event should be.
23: Well, let's talk about the roster. First, let's start with Tanner Tessman, midfielder, dealing with a muscle strain. What was your reaction to that omission from the roster?
24: Everything from I've gotten from his camp and everybody else is that he would have been fit. I think it's very interesting that Pochettino declined to answer that question yesterday in the press conference. I wouldn't say, Smalls, that there was a ton of angst or from players being snubbed, okay? Diego Luna, who was in the marketing arm for U.S. soccer for almost 18 months. The fact that Fox did an advert with him scoring the game-winning goal in the World Cup final, I think a lot of people, the general public, everyone listening to this, I think when the World Cup starts, they'll be a little surprised Diego Luna's not there. But I said in November last year, I think he's on the outside looking in for tactical reasons and other than that. The three names, Tanner, Aiden Morse, and then I would say Diego Luna. Those are the three names that I think people would say, hang on a minute, like, we're midfield light. We don't have enough in the midfield. And some of that is because, guys, he announced a roster with 10 defenders.
23: Right.
24: And that was the biggest thing that caught my attention. Seven potential center backs. Mm. When you're building a roster of 26 players, I don't think you need seven center backs. I also think I would have regrouped them, no matter what it looks like, to send a message to the public of saying, we're going to be aggressive, we're going to be progressive, we're going to go after it. Instead, he does it tactically, and it sends a message of, we're going to play this a little safe.
1: Taylor, based on the roster composition, what are the fair expectations for the men's team, knowing that they have continuously disappointed us in recent years?
24: Chris, good to see you, buddy. I would say this. I would say realistic expectations is very interesting for this point. And this isn't a homer take. It's a numbers take. It's not a 32-team tournament anymore. It's 48 teams. So you're going to have the group stage be a little disjointed. You're going to have results that are very, very lopsided. Why do I say that? If the United States win the group, Chris, they then, in their first knockout stage game, they play a third place team. They then avoid, by winning the group, a top eight team of the world until the quarterfinal. So a realistic expectation is you're in a group that's favorable. You're playing all three games at home. I've said this, and I'll say it for the rest of the tournament. It's quarterfinals or bust for me. Now, if something doesn't go to chalk, and I think for your listeners and your viewers, it's very similar to the NCAA tournament, the way this is lined up, a little bit more so than 32-team tournament. And the reason why I say that is you've got teams like Curacao and Haiti and teams that haven't really been here, and they're going to struggle. So the goal differential, but third place teams for the United States, that's what you want. It's not an easy group, despite what anyone has told you guys. It's a favorable group. There's a big difference. But I still think the United States should win the group. And if they do, I think it's quarterfinals or bust. I think it's a realistic expectation.
2: We're talking with Taylor Twellman, Apple.

0: what I also know is it's not just the United States. Mm-hmm. How, let's sell it. Why is this World Cup going to be the best World Cup it's in the United States that we've ever seen?
1: 48 teams, right? So 45 are going to come to the United States, Mexico, and Canada, and they're going to see our culture. They're going to see our soccer culture. We didn't have this 32 years ago in 1994. We now have Major League Soccer that's been around for 31 years. We've got the fact that World Cup defending...
0: We're more ready for it now than we were then. Okay, that's interesting.
1: World Cup defending champion Argentina chose Sporting Kansas City's training facility. And I say that because 32 years ago, 94 World Cup, you're trying to find training facilities.
0: That was Italy, Brazil, 94?
1: Yes.
0: Baggio?
1: Yeah.
0: Good. Maybe I do know something.
1: Yeah, you don't know anything. I thought you asked me the question. Zip it.
0: Sorry, go ahead.
1: So, but the point is that we've now got a culture. We've got all this. The other part is our society and our culture, Evan, to answer your question, is way more intelligent about this sport. Because we have exposure to the Premier League, to Major League Soccer, to the Bundesliga, to the Champions League. We can watch any game we want in the world. The fact that there's over 100 countries watching Major League Soccer on Apple TV, it's just different. So a lot of people still have this view on us as a 1994 host nation. They're going to come here and be completely shocked that we actually do have a football culture. We actually do soccer the right way. Now we need the United States to deliver on the field. But I just think they're going to be shocked when they land at LaGuardia and see a $400 to $600 million stadium going up for New York City that's going to be ready in 2027. It's just different timings. And as Eddie Q of Apple says, it's rocket ship to the moon because I think a lot of people don't fully understand what we do here yet.
2: Whenever there's competition on a global level, there's always a star that emerges.
1: Yeah.
2: When you look at this U.S. men's national team, who do you think is going to be the star that emerges?
1: Who do I think or who do I want?
2: Both.
1: That's a great question.
2: Both. Give me who you think
1: Smalls,
2: and who you want.
1: That's a good question. We have to have Christian Pulisic be a star. He hasn't scored a goal in the calendar year of 2026 after leading Serie A in 2025 in goal contributions. That cannot happen. So these two friendlies going into it, Pulisic has to score a goal. He's got to get off that. Now, in saying that, I think the global star, usually with the United States, is your goalkeeper. Your goalkeeper has to be someone that stands on his head, someone that does something special. Remember 2014, Tim Howard made World Cup record saves in the knockout stage game against Belgium. That we don't know. This is the first tournament since 1990 for the men. We don't know who our number one goalkeeper is.
0: Mm.
1: It's crazy. So to answer your question, Matt Fries will be that guy if he's the number one. He'll be the star that I think will make a move from New York City to a big global move, millions and millions of dollars after this World Cup. He's number one because he's going to have to be that guy. He may not be, but they've got a backup in Matt Turner. Matt Turner's playing the World Cup. It's just usually the goalkeeper because the United States has to do something special to keep the other team if you want to get to the quarterfinal.
3: Taylor, I don't want to put a damper on the excitement.
1: No, go ahead, Chris. That's fine.
3: But,
1: it's awesome.
3: But there are some significant logistical issues. There's an infectious disease outbreak in Central Africa. You know, there's the anticipation that ICE and other federal agents will be at some of the World Cup sites. There's price gouging that has been taking place. I'm just curious, how is that impacting the planning around the World Cup and the overall excitement?
1: It's interesting, Chris, because you bring up valuable and I would say real questions regarding the World Cup and mainly what has dominated the headlines. I'll say this because I'm very close to the World Cup committee in Boston, the World Cup committee in Kansas City. And I look at the tickets there and I look at all that. There's not an issue. I don't know why it's dominating the headlines. And quite honestly, whether it's ICE, whether it's the infectious disease and all that, I'm as much as everybody else. That's above my pay grade. I don't know how to handle that, and I don't know what you would do with it. It's just unfortunate that that's dominating the headlines. I will say this. The ticket prices have come down, and the growth of sales has gone up, and I feel like more people are now getting into it. But I did an interview this morning in England, and I was asked the same question. And I'll say this in defense of the United States. I don't know enough about Mexico and Canada. We do big events really well. And everyone around the world is right now arguing there's no buzz for the World Cup and all that. And
0: no
1: on
0: buzz.
1: Our screens. Exactly. And on our

0: screen right now. We're talking about Stanley Cup on ESPN. We're talking about the NBA Finals on ESPN. But it's 15 days. And I promise you this, on June 10th, the day before the World Cup, the entire country is all of a sudden going to flip the page. We just have so many big events that we can turn it. I just think this angst around the world of saying there's no buzz and the United States doesn't know what they're doing. I just think we know what we're doing almost better than everybody else when it comes to big events. And we don't need this runway of 6 months leading into a big event because we do so many big events.
1: The no buzz thing I don't understand. Obviously, I'm not in those countries. I feel like we've done a better job with buzz this year than any year of my life in the World Cup. Obviously, it's here. Right. But I don't know. I feel like people are talking about it a lot. Let's talk about some non-U.S. teams. Let me just throw one out there that may or may not have some bearing on our show. Portugal. Our producer, Nuno, is Portuguese. We are rooting
0: Hi, Nuno.
1: We are rooting for his misery. Are we going to get misery or are we going to get pleasure?
0: I think this may be their best opportunity to win the World Cup.
1: But that actually is good, because then if they don't, let down
2: season.
1: Hold
2: on, could Nuno have the Knicks win the NBA Finals and Portugal win the World Cup in the same summer?
3: Butter me up, baby!
0: Listen to this. Arsenal won the Premier League, first time in 22 years. The Knicks are in the NBA Finals. And Portugal, good friend, Roberto Martinez is the manager. It's the deepest, most talented team they have. However,
1: I like the however.
0: The however is, I don't think you play Ronaldo every game. I don't think you
1: can
0: start
1: you do
0: him.
1: That.
0: That's the conundrum. If he doesn't take Ronaldo, which by the way, I said it to him. I was like, you don't do it. He's like, yeah, I don't keep my job. The point is this: they're better without him.
2: Wow,
0: they're better without him. This is the deepest, most complete Portuguese team they've had going to a World Cup previously with Ronaldo. If I'm not mistaken, four times or whatever it is, five times. I think they got a shot.
1: So, question on that.
0: Answer.
1: Are you required to make decisions for your soccer team or for your country?
0: Well, listen, you don't want to go to the World Cup and look down the bench if you're like, oh, I could use a goal right now. Ronaldo supersedes anything Portugal has done, so I get it. Same thing with Lionel Messi. The difference is Messi cannot start a game, and he's not going to tear away the locker room. I don't know if Ronaldo can do that, and that's where the conundrum is. But this Portuguese team, to answer your question, is more talented than the previous four World Cups they've had.
1: I'm so into this. Why? I'm so into this, and I know nothing.
0: It's every 4 years, and this is there's not a greater thing that I've done in my life than play for your country. Mm. And I speak for all the soccer players around the world. It's bigger than your family name. It's bigger than anything. You get to go to play a tournament for your country. There's nothing better.
2: And to do it here?
0: Yeah. I mean, look at what the U.S. men's hockey team did. Right. And we had that buzz. This is that times 1,000.
1: Right.
0: This is our life. This is what it is. And to do it in your backyard, I'm jealous of the U.S. team. I'm extremely jealous, because to have a World Cup in your lifetime when you're in the prime of your career in your backyard, there's nothing better, Smalls.
2: Pretty
0: there's
2: good.
0: Nothing better.
1: Taylor, before we let you go, Taylor Twelman doing a phenomenal job, Apple TV MLS analyst. Give us a storyline, a theme, a player, something we have not asked you about that people need to be aware of.
0: So everyone's asking me about who's favored, all of this. And naturally, you're going to say France and Spain. They could have two teams if both teams would go to the quarterfinal. I'm going to give you something to think about, because I think your viewers and listeners are going to really appreciate this. There's five stadiums that are climate controlled. So think about that. Indoor, 70 degrees. If you're playing games outside in Miami when it's 98 degrees and 100% humidity and you got to play an extra game to win a tournament, who of the big nations plays as many games in climate control where their travel is less than 4 hours? That will be the team, survival of the fittest, that ultimately ends up at MetLife in the World Cup final.
2: Mm.
0: And nobody's talking enough about that, because you go play in Dallas, 75. England, Croatia, 75 degrees. It's perfect. Outside, it's 180 degrees, right? But that's what nobody's talking about. There are four or five stadiums that are climate controlled, and that will change how much you expend your energy, how much you use players, because this World Cup, 48 teams, there's an extra game now to win it. That's going to determine who's in that World Cup final.
1: Very good team. Something to think about. Taylor Twelman, the king of the loop.
0: Climate control.
1: The king of the loop, people have said. The most famous media member from St. Louis. There's no
0: That's
1: other.
0: Not true.
1: It wouldn't even be close.
0: It's not true.
1: Oh,
2: I think we both might take a backseat to Joe Buck.
0: I think so, too. Whatever. Joe's listening. Joe, whatever.
2: Shout out, Joe.
1: Apple TV MLS analyst Taylor Twelman. Phenomenal job, as always. 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
1: There aren't a lot of original ideas out there that have really juiced me up.
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2: Okay, Space Jam. All right, fine. 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
3: Right?
2: The Thunder are playing against one. 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Not exactly the greatest performance last night. Victor Wembanyama for the San Antonio Spurs. Oklahoma City up 3-2, 127-114. The Thunder win game 6 on Thursday here on ESPN Radio and the ESPN app brought to us by Gusto. We are on Sportsmanlike presented by Progressive Insurance. So let's focus on the San Antonio side of this loss last night. Victor Wembanyama, I don't know what was going on. I don't know what happened to him last night. He seemed, for lack of a better term, out of it. 20 points, 4 of 15 from the floor, 0 of 5 from behind the arc, 12 of 12 from the free throw line, wasn't active early, was shooting from behind the arc too much instead of going inside like he had previously. Isaiah Hartenstein was awesome. And then, I don't want to make a leap, but I will just tell you what the internet is saying as a way to blame somebody else. There was a moment late, and I saw this live, where Wemby was taken out of the game and Bismack Biyombo came on the floor and he whispered something to Biyombo. And Bismack Biyombo, Mason Plumlee, and Kelly Olynyk came in as well as Jordan McLaughlin and I think Carter Bryant was the five that were in there. And all of a sudden, Jared McCain just started getting pummeled. Borderline dirty plays. Mason Plumlee from behind knocked him around. Bismack Biyombo in front of him. We're showing it on TV. Javonte is showing the highlights there. They're knocking McCain around. And people are wondering, hey, did Wemby put out that code red? Which, by the way, I have no issue with them knocking guys around late in the game. If you're going to keep your starters in, I'm going to knock you around. That's part of the gig. Hurting someone, dirty, different story. Wemby postgame did not speak. Wemby had a weird night last night, CC. This is not your typical Wemby night based on what we've known of him so far.
4: Yeah, it's a fine line between knocking guys around and hurting guys because you never know which hit is going to be the one that can put somebody out of the lineup.
2: For sure.
4: But I will say this, physical play has gone back and forth between both teams, right? I saw Cason Wallace shoulder check Harrison Barnes like he was a wide receiver going over the middle of the field without the defense's receiver protections. Like, it was bad last night. And I thought both teams stepped up their level of chippiness because they understood the stakes involved. Remember, it was a 2-2 series going into last night's game. In a best-of-seven series, the winner of Game 5 wins the series 82% of the time. So I'm not surprised that the physicality has taken a step up in terms of the intensity. But what I will say about Wemby is this. After the Game 4 performance, where he took 22 shots, scored 33 points, had 8 boards and 3 blocks and a bunch of contested shots, the defensive effort that he and the Spurs gave in Game 4 took something out of them going into Game 5. And while I will acknowledge that Game 4 was must-win after they lost Game 3 on their home court, they didn't follow up Game 5 with the same level of desperation and the same level of urgency and, quite frankly, the same effort, particularly on the defensive end that we saw in Game 4. So I just think that was the biggest issue. There was a little bit of a hangover from what we got in Game 4 in terms of the overall effort and the expenditure of energy that it took to stop OKC, to shut down their bench, to shut down Shea. And the result is them being a little bit diminished going into Game 5.
1: Do you think that it's a compounding effect that we're finally seeing? Like, do you think the fatigue has set in to such a degree that we won't be able to see them regain control of this series and push it to 7?
4: Yeah, I mean, Wemby played 48 minutes in Game 1. He's never played that much in a game of basketball, that many minutes in a game of basketball his entire life. So, yeah, I do think there is an accumulative effect, and there's a reason why they say young teams can't skip steps when it comes to championships. We thought that the talent of Victor Wembanyama and the connectivity of this Spurs team gave them a chance, but hand raised on that one, I was wrong. It's not going to happen. The Oklahoma City Thunder are going to the NBA Finals. OKC doesn't lose back-to-back postseason games. They're 9-0 following a postseason loss. So, like, this series is all but over, But at the same time, if we're following the trends and what we've seen, if the best indicator for future performance is past performance, then the Oklahoma City Thunder are going to punch their ticket. And we're seeing yet another young, up-and-coming team that has a ton of promise, a ton of potential, have to go through the growing pains that it takes in order to graduate into being a true title contender.
2: Coming up, all the
1: small things.
2: But first, ZipRecruiter, according to CNBC, nearly half of hiring managers say a candidate's enthusiasm is the most important factor when considering them for a role. 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
0: All the dunks.
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0: The dimes.
3: Doncic lofts it for James. 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
0: The daggers.
3: Gilgeous Alexander open 3. Bang, he got it. And the Thunder have taken the lead.
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1: All the small things with Michelle Smallman.
2: So, bing bong, indeed. It's time for all the small things here on Unsportsmanlike. Alongside the Ocho, Evan Cohen, our resident Super Bowl champ, Chris Canty, I am Michelle Smallman. And all the small things is brought to you by Sherwin-Williams. Capture moments in color with paint made to last. And guys, the paint that we're using today, orange and blue. It's orange and blue skies all throughout New York City as the New York Knicks advance to their first NBA Finals since 1999. And whenever a team goes on a championship run, which the Knicks certainly hope that they're doing, there's all these little fun stories that emerge, and the Knicks have a ton of them. So since we don't have our representative in the West yet for the NBA Finals, I thought that we would drill in on some of the fun little things, the small things, some may say, that have been happening surrounding the New York Knicks. First and foremost, this one is for Evan Cohen specifically. Devil Wears Prada 2. Evan loved the movie. I went and saw it, and one of my complaints about the movie is that there were a ton of cameos. In one scene, Miranda Priestley.
0: Miranda Priestley is in Sex and the City, no?
2: Miranda Priestley.
0: No, oh, sorry.
2: Oh, my goodness, Evan. Miranda Priestley is the editor-in-chief of Runway and Devil Wears Prada.
0: You're thinking
2: of Miranda Hobbs.
0: You're right. I'm sorry.
2: Oh, my gosh. This guy says that he loves Devil Wears Prada. He doesn't know who Miranda Priestley is.
0: My bad.
2: She's Meryl Streep's character. She's the boss. Anyway, she has a outdoor dinner party. And randomly, Carl Anthony Towns is in it. And I remember I was like, what is Kat doing in Devil Wears Prada 2? Well, actually, whatever he was doing was working, because the Knicks are 8-0 in the playoffs since May 1st, which is when Kat was in Devil Wears Prada 2 when it was released in theaters.
0: So who are you giving more credit to for the Knicks' success? The non-direct credit. Danhausen or Devil Wears Prada?
2: I think it has to be Danhausen just because it was a direct curse, but you could also point to Devil Wears Prada.
3: Let's just split the baby. Danhausen Wears Prada.
2: Danhausen Wears Prada. I love that.
0: I can confirm from being around him, he definitely does not CC. You know what, though?
3: Are you kidding me? That's a Prada cape he's got on right there.
2: With the teeth?
0: I will say, with the amount of endorsements and things he's getting now, he's going to be wearing Prada soon, that's for sure.
3: Exactly, exactly.
2: No doubt. Okay, well, another person who may deserve a little credit is Justin Bieber. So Jalen Brunson recently revealed on Jimmy Fallon his pregame routine involves listening to Justin Bieber, more specifically the Purpose album, before every single game. He hits it on shuffle, but he has to listen to that every game. He's done it since college at Villanova. So Justin Bieber, also part of the Knicks lore.
0: How many different, like, non-direct people are you giving credit to?
2: Oh, these are just fun stories, Evan.
3: Oh, we're just getting started if the Knicks win the title.
0: Oh, my God.
2: I have so many of these. You have no idea.
0: So it's Danhausen Wears Prada listening to Bieber. Got it. Okay.
2: Right. We're wondering if Bieber will maybe be on Jalen Brunson's float. You know, do we give him credit? Okay, next one. A great movie, especially around these parts, Finding Nemo. The seagulls in Finding Nemo very famously say Mike. Or excuse me, they say mine. And the Knicks have taken that and changed it to Mike for their head coach, Mike Brown. Check this out. Mike Brown?
4: Mike.
2: Coach Brown?
4: Mike.
2: The Knicks doing the Finding Nemo to their coach, Mike Brown.
0: I never saw it, so I don't know how to comment on that one.
3: They found their head coach.
2: You never saw Finding Nemo?
0: No.
2: You have two kids.
5: Yeah, that's kind of amazing with kids. It's a great movie.
2: How have you not seen Finding Nemo?
0: Sorry.
5: There's still time.
2: Yeah.
0: All right, so Dev, I'm going to try to do all of it.
2: Okay, try to do it.
0: Danhausen Wears Prada listening to Bieber while watching Finding Nemo is what we have so far.
3: All right.
2: Well, don't worry, because we need a beverage for all that entertainment surrounding the Knicks. How about a 2008 Le Pont? Which what? I'm sure is something Cece might be familiar with. It's a beautiful and very expensive red wine that Josh Hart brought to the post-game press conference after the Knicks defeated the Cavs to advance to the finals. He had a glass of red wine. It was posted on Instagram, and he responded saying, It's an Oe Le Pain, if I'm saying that correctly. A quick internet search. The cheapest bottle that I found, $3,699. Found another one retailing at $12,999. Wow. So we know that the NBA players, a lot of them use wine, very expensive wine, as a status symbol. Josh Hart on that list.
3: Yeah, I don't know nothing about that kind of that glass of wine, Small.
0: Well, let's go to somebody who does. Pat? You're a $12,000 bottle of wine guy.
5: I feel like after like $1,000 that it doesn't taste any different. Like, I just don't believe that this bottle of wine is that much better, that it's worth that much more money.
0: Pat, do you think an $1,000 bottle of wine and a $10 bottle of wine taste the same in your mind?
5: No.
0: Okay, definitely. So there is a difference. 100%. But it's after that number.
5: Yeah, like after like $500 even, I feel like we're just lying.
0: All right, so it's Danhausen Wears Prada, listening to Bieber, watching Nemo, drinking a Le Pain.
2: Correct. And after all that entertainment and some wine flowing through our system, where should we go? How about the club? Because that's where the New York Knicks went last year. After they got eliminated in the Eastern Conference Finals by the Pacers, they went out to a club here in New York City. Some pictures emerged. And you know, when you have bottle service at the table, Ev, you know, obviously, this is something you were doing all of your youth.
0: What?
2: You have the sign that comes out. Last year, the sign at the club, at the table that the Knicks were at, said Finals 2026.
0: Oh, wow.
2: Surrounded by bottle service with the sparklers. Did the Knicks manifest this last year at the club? And if so, when are we going out and what are we manifesting?
0: Wow. I have me with a sign that looks like that recently.
5: Lottery 2026.
2: No, I think we need to be more specific.
5: Why?
2: And by the way, if they end up losing the finals, should they have said NBA Champs 2026 on the sign?
0: Right, because that's not actually the conclusion of the success. It's not like champions. It's
2: correct.
0: Getting there.
2: It's getting to the finals.
0: Huh.
2: But did they manifest it at the club?
0: Very
3: interesting. I'm sure they manifested a good time with those bottles that were in the pictures.
2: No doubt.
3: Yeah, that's some high quality stuff right there.
2: That's not cheap.
0: Okay, so
3: yeah,
0: you just
3: not
0: gave,
3: at all.
2: We got two more. Gave,
0: more?
2: We got two more.
0: I was going to ask you to give them number one on your list.
2: Okay.
0: Go ahead.
2: We know that big time celebrities here in New York City are fans of the Knicks, and one who's gotten a lot of shine recently is Timothy Chalamet and his girlfriend Kylie Jenner. There was a photo that was posted after the Knicks advanced to the finals, after they beat the Cavs, of all the wags on the Knicks, and who's dead center? Timothy Chalamet and Kylie Jenner. So Timothy Chalamet, an honorary Knicks wag.
0: I'm just looking at I see Allie Brunson, I think, in there, Jalen's wife.
2: Jordan Woods, Carl Anthony Towns' fiance. And Timmy, right there, front and center.
0: Yeah.
2: He's
0: one of the best wives.
2: That's what they're saying. Josh Hart's wife posted this.
0: Oh.
2: And Timothy Chalamet.
0: Leon
2: said,
0: Rose.
2: The
0: so
2: best
0: Leon Rose
2: wives
0: doesn't
2: in
0: talk.
2: The world.
0: Leon Rose doesn't talk unless it's the Chalamet.
2: Correct.
0: Is who he talks with. Okay.
2: Okay, and finally. Ahead of game four, as the Knicks were looking to advance to their first finals since 1999, how did they roll up to the arena dressed in all black, going to the funeral of the opposition? Mm. And boy, did they put them away. A lot of times when you do a little gimmick like that, it doesn't always come to fruition.
3: Unless you're a New York team.
2: There you go.
5: Nuno doesn't agree with this one.
2: What do you mean, Nuno?
0: As a thing? This is not a thing?
4: Well, no. A couple years ago, it feels like more than 10. Remember that series against the Celtics, the Carmelo, Anthony, and all that? They showed up to Boston in all black, in suits. Like, they're not every player's in all black. So I think we're taking a little liberty of Knicks show, you know, pulled up in all black for game four. Just think that's...
3: Yeah, because Bridges is not an all black.
2: It says some of the Knicks.
4: Yeah, but they know what our social media people, they know what they're doing. Like with that tweet that people are going to jump on, "Oh, the Knicks showed up in all black." Like they're
2: playing
4: a funeral.
2: They crushed their souls. They won the game and they buried them.
0: Do the bit, man.
4: They took their souls.
2: They buried them, Nuno. They did their job.
0: Let her do the bit.
2: All right, that's it.
4: I'm sorry. What happened with Devil's Wear Prada when she was trying to set that one up?
0: I should have let her do the bit. You're exactly right.
4: They took their
3: Are
4: souls.
3: You going to continue the bit, Ev? I mean, you have to do the bit of putting all of that together.
2: Can you string all together?
3: All of the small things together.
0: What was the one before this? Oh, the club.
2: No, Chalamet.
0: Okay. So it was Danhausen wears Prada, listening to Bieber, going to Finding Nemo, drinking blah, blah, then going
3: chasing
0: to the club,
3: it with shots of tequila,
0: then going to the club after, photographed with Chalamet, and wearing all black on the way out.
2: Very good,
3: Evan
2: Cohen.
3: That's pretty good. Pretty good.
0: So now, Smalls, the winner of the most indirect reason that the Knicks are in the finals is...
2: I have to give it to Danhausen.
0: Danhausen, that's the right answer. Yeah, that's the right answer. The right answer. Because you know why? You don't want to be cursed. That's why.
2: And that's the timing of it is crazy. Ever since he cursed the Cavs and lifted the curse on the Knicks, they've been unstoppable.
0: Why do I find, we're showing on TV on ESPN, you just him sweeping. I find it so
3: funny. I'm
0: going
3: to say this. If the Knicks win the championship, I'm going to have to give Danhausen some human money so we can continue to win as a show.
2: I agree. Yeah. I'll chip in.
0: Yo, don't promise that. He's going to follow up on that.
2: You know, we do have this money sitting in the bad take jar, the PayPal jar. Let's clear it out for Danhausen.
3: We might have to turn over the PayPal bad take jar to Danhausen.
0: You know what? Not to stage things for our video and our digital consumption, but I'd like to. Please say that again when you're on a single shot so we can get that, hopefully him to retweet that. Go ahead, CeCe.
3: No, I'm just saying, if the Knicks win the title, we might have to turn over the PayPal bad take jar money to Danhausen. Because we want to win as a show. And it's an important year for us to win as a show. So, yes. If the Knicks win the title, I will fully believe in the powers of Danhausen. Danhausen wears Prada. And we will have to turn over the PayPal bad take jar money to Danhausen. He's very nice, and we want to continue to keep him on that side with us so he's not very evil to unsportsmanlike.
2: Well done.
0: Get it to him, Rob. We're on Sportsmanlike, presented by Progressive Insurance.
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1: We are Unsportsmanlike here on ESPN Radio, ESPNU. 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Congratulations to the best interim coach bump ever, maybe. One more round to go. John Tortorella and the Vegas Golden Knights advancing to the Stanley Cup Finals. It was so interesting on the way in today listening to the interview that was on SportsCenter all night with Jay Reynolds overnight here on ESPN Radio that Tortorella did with Emily Kaplan. She's like, you were sitting here with us like a minute ago and now you're going to the Stanley Cup Finals as the head coach because he takes over out of nowhere. And it's the third Stanley Cup Finals for the Vegas Golden Knights in 9 years as a franchise. Mm. It has been proven. It is better to be an expansion franchise in the NHL than a historical franchise. The Panthers, the Lightning, the Golden Knights, all of these new-ish franchises are more successful, seemingly, than the historical ones that we've known forever. That obviously,
2: or maybe it's just better to have an NHL team in a state income tax-free state.
1: Mm. Okay, this was the whole thing last year. If you want to go there, we should go there. Because this was a whole thing last year, right? With Biz on the TNT broadcast and the Turner broadcast for the NHL. And then Gary Bettman, who came in here, by the way, commissioner with us, and he addressed this. Like, why aren't other sports benefiting from that then? What? Like, the Marlins aren't particularly good.
2: Well, they don't spend money. So it's hard for them to benefit from it if they're not willing to spend money.
1: So you believe that part of the success, like, you could list all of the teams in all sports that are in state income tax states, and you believe they have a benefit over other teams?
2: How do they not have a competitive advantage?
1: Because
2: doesn't mean that they know how to spend the money correctly, but
1: right.
2: That is a built-in advantage. If a player is counting the dollars and cents, and most athletes in this day and age are, then you're going to get more money if you go to one of those states, even if the contracts are equal.
1: So I'm not good with all of this stuff. You are great with this. I don't know all of this in terms of the tax information, but guesstimating.
2: It's 8 to 10%.
1: Right, but New York and California. I mean,
2: that's what we're talking about. That's the average of state income taxes across the board for states that have income tax. And if you're in a state that doesn't, well, guess what? You're winning when you're getting paid millions of dollars. And you ain't got to be a math major to know that.
1: Well, but what I was going to say was New York and California, my guesstimation would be the highest.
2: Brutal.
1: Right, the highest tax.
2: So, New York, state income tax and you got city tax.
1: Do you give New York and California teams then more credit because they're they're playing at a disadvantage in terms of player acquisition?
3: When you're given.
2: Well, not in baseball, because the Dodgers are deferring a ton of salary for Shohei Ohtani.
3: Correct. When you're giving somebody $700 million, I don't think it matters.
1: Yeah, we can say that it's the tax, and it may be. I don't think it's as much as maybe you do, but I do think, in general, you got to give the Golden Knights credit because they've only been in existence 9 years, and they've been in 3 Stanley Cups because that is what CeCe just said. It's spending the money wisely and having the guts to make a coaching move when they did and then bringing in a guy who's going to ruffle some feathers. And interestingly enough, perfect little transition. John Tortorella is the exact kind of guy that we sat here yesterday and said, if the Cleveland Cavaliers were to move on from Kenny Atkinson, they may need a coach that the players don't love until they end up loving him because of the success he shows them. And the Cavs stunned us yesterday by keeping Kenny Atkinson. Shams Charania first reported that they are going to bring him back as head coach. All three of us yesterday said by the time we were on the air today, we thought they were going to have a ZipRecruiter vacancy, a posting up for a head coaching vacancy. How surprised, CC, are you that Atkinson is back?
2: I'm shocked. The Cavs aren't a serious franchise, at least not when it comes to contending for a title. You can't stay status quo with what we just saw in the conference finals and think that this group is going to grow into what the New York Knicks became after their shortcomings or what the Boston Celtics became in their shortcomings before they won a title. You can't believe that that's going to be the case. Not with what we saw from this group and how they rolled over and played dead in game 4 on their home court in front of their fans. I'm shocked that Dan Gilbert made this decision to stay with Kenny Atkinson. And this is not to disparage Kenny Atkinson, because I think he's a good coach. But there were several missteps that happened throughout the course of this series that are a direct reflection and, quite frankly, an indictment on his ability to do the job with this group. Number one, the 22-point game one collapse. That was bad. You didn't call a timeout while the Knicks were going on an 18-1 run. What were you saving the timeouts for, sir? You lose them after the three-minute mark anyway. What were you saving them for? It just makes no sense. And then, on top of that, you let game one and that collapse set the tone for the series, and that one loss ended up losing you four games. So that's egregious. After the game three loss, you made the ridiculous comments about how, analytically speaking, based on expected shooting percentage, given time, score, guys shooting the ball, and where they're shooting it from, we're actually beating the Knicks. What, because you shot 1% or 2% better for them in that specific category? You're looking at those advanced metrics and saying, yeah, we're actually winning the series even though we're down 0-3. Ridiculous statement to make. Don't give a damn if you're trying to instill confidence in your guys. It doesn't matter. You can't make that statement. So there's that. But then maybe the worst of all is what we saw in game four, which was a team that was going through the motions in an elimination scenario. Under no circumstances is that acceptable. The amount of times that we watch the New York Knicks just out-hustle the Cavs back down the court in order to get layups at the rim, inexcusable. And so, yeah, the team had progress in terms of where their season ended this year relative to last year, but I don't know if the program is any closer to being a championship contender than they have been in years past. And that's the reason why I would have chosen to move on from Kenny Atkinson, especially if I'm going to bring back the same cast of characters on this roster.
1: I'm shocked. And the other reason I'm shocked here is everyone is speculating on big moves around the Cavs. I thought that was the big move. So now you can only go to the place of trading Evan Mobley and go to the place of could they be in the mix for Giannis? Because I don't think they're going to trade Donovan Mitchell, at least not as of now. The American Nightmare, Cody Rhodes, next.
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4: One of the best examples of that was Karl Anthony Towns being interviewed by Lisa Salters post-game after they took the brooms to the Cleveland Cavaliers. And before he said anything about getting NBA Finals, he said, man, I got to shout out Shams, Landry Shamet. And the whole team gave him like their own personal standing ovation in front of everybody. And the camera cut to Landry Shamet's face. You can clearly tell how much it meant to him. He wasn't asking for it. He wasn't waving his hands. He was just glad, hey, I'm going to NBA Finals. I'm about to go to a place I've never been before without being invited to it. And the fact they said, hey, me wouldn't have been here without that guy going 11 for 12 in the Eastern Conference Finals, or what he did coming back from injury. And you could clearly see on his face, it meant the world that Karl Anthony Towns made a point to say, we're not here without guys like him. But that selflessness and that unselfishness, a hallmark of all the moves they made that have put them in this great run and in this position to try to win something they have not won since 1973. And that's an NBA championship.
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17: 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You can always text us at 866-979-3776. We've gotten a lot of great texts, as we always do. Everybody's sad that Lyle is going to be departing at the end of this week. Lyle, I'm sad. Morris sad. Brock is sad. I mean, Brock was making fun of you last night, but we're all sad. The texters are sad. Everyone's bummed out that you're leaving. But it's okay, because today we're going to play Is Lyle Smarter Than a Fifth Grader again. And I think everyone is also excited for that. So thank you for bringing us a little bit of joy, even while causing us all a bit of pain.
18: Happy / sad too, I guess.
17: Well, we should all be happy. The Mariners played, honestly, jokes aside, one of their best games last night. Is that fair? One of their best games.
18: I mean, they hit a lefty.
17: They hit a lefty well. They didn't just hit a lefty. I mean, they took it to him, I thought. And by the way, they hit three. There were three lefties. The A's, even down 4-0, decided to just keep their own lefty after lefty after lefty. And the Mariners, they handled it yesterday. really for the first time that I can remember all year. Maybe there was one other game, but they took it to that kid. Gage Jump. Or Jump Gage. Or Justin Gage. We heard all sorts of versions. Gage Jump.
10: Rock was saying Stormtrooper.
17: I do like Stormtrooper. What did I say? I said Storm Chaser yesterday. Chase Storm. Storm Chase. Gage Jump. Poor Brad Adam afterwards called him Justin Gage. I get it. It's a weird name. But, I mean, it's not even a name. It's just like a collection of words that we use for other things. But the Mariners got it done, man. I mean, like, they go out there, and I think it's helpful having Robles back. I think it was great seeing Naylor to kind of do what he did, and Julio, and, you know, the top of the lineup, JP. Like, those guys just, they all got it done yesterday. Just stayed in there, hung in against the lefty, and got it done. And they kind of, and they played clean, and they pitched well. Like, there was a whole bunch of good stuff. That's a good game for the Mariners yesterday. That's a good win. So I liked what I saw yesterday from the M's. We also had, Moore and I somehow got confused. We thought the Seahawks were going to be open practicing for 3 days, yesterday, today, and tomorrow. And I'm like, yeah, perfect. I can go out there on Thursday. That's the best day for, no, it's just yesterday. So I missed it, which stinks. I can't even tell you guys why, because I don't want to. Brock and I were supposed to do an interview yesterday, and then it fell apart at the last moment, screwed up my nap schedule. I'm a little cranky because of it. But Mora went out. Thank you to Mora. By the way, we all owe Mora thank you, as we always do. But Mora went out to practice in the rain, got soaked.
10: Well, the weather forecast was a lie. We were all talking about it there. Literally, my phone said that it wasn't raining as I was being poured on at practice. It wasn't supposed to. It was like a mist, but it was steady enough that, like, an hour in, my hair and face were just dripping. Yeah. I didn't have a hood. So,
17: ugh.
10: Yeah.
17: They didn't want to go inside? They didn't want to use the bubble?
10: I think when it's just kind of misting like that, they don't.
17: See, this is why I'd be a bad football coach. Well, one of many reasons, but the moment it started like a drop of rain, I'd be like, all right, everybody in the bubble, we got to get out of here. Can't stand outside for the next hour and a half. Let's go inside. Moore has observation. Can you just give me one thing that you saw? I want to go through more of them later, but we're kind of packed today. We got Hawk Blogger, and we got Lyle, Are You Smarter Than a Fifth Grader at 7:30, and Brock's got some stuff, so it's just a busy day.
10: I would just say Jadarian Price was catching a lot of passes in that rain and sogginess and looked great. I didn't see him drop one.
17: Well, that's awesome. That's a good first place to start. Because that is, you know, supposed to be the one question mark about him. And it's kind of weird. Like, is it a question mark because scouts and people that look at this stuff don't think he can do it well? Or is it a question mark because he didn't do it much? I never really know with things
10: His
17: like
10: that. His coach,
17: this.
10: When we talked to him, seemed to think it was the latter.
17: Right. And everyone was just sort of like, well, the other guy, Jeremiah Love, is really good at it. Like, he's exceptional at it. It's one of the things that makes him special. So they didn't ask Price to do it a lot because why would you when you've got a guy who really excels at that? And that may not be the strength of Price's game. But that doesn't mean he can't do it. And
10: it's
17: certainly doesn't mean he can't learn
10: it. The Seahawks have done a ton of themselves.
17: Yeah, it's not like they're like a super screen team or deep balls to the running backs every game. Yeah, I would agree. So good to see him out there doing it. How does he look just in general?
10: I mean, I don't want to get made fun of again, but he's in very good shape. He's very ripped. And yeah, I mean, just looks completely athletic. Obviously the running backs are some of the players that look the best in these scrimmages when no one can touch them. But there is nothing that would make you question why they took him where they did. He looks great.
17: Oh, that's awesome. I mean, he is sort of the shining star that everyone kind of wants to see when you get out there because he's a new toy. And I'm excited about it. I'm bummed that I didn't get to go out there yesterday. I would have liked to have seen. I wanted to see him. We kind of went through some of the...
10: practices next week, though.
17: I know, yes. And I'm going to be out there next week. That is part of the plan. On Wednesday, I think I plan to be out there. And then on Thursday, it sounds like we're going to maybe talk to Coach next week. Is that right?
10: I believe so. All yeah, right. that was part of me messing up the dates. We thought we might get to do it while Brock was here this Thursday, but we'll make it happen.
17: All right. So it sounds like next Thursday we'll be out there to talk to Coach McDonald. He kind of gave a really interesting interview with the media yesterday in general. And you're going to hear this quote a lot today and probably moving forward. But I think it speaks to, I think, who Mike is.

0: but I think it just it speaks to, I think, who Mike is more than anything else.
1: We're using the term, we want to run it forward. It meaning our process and who we are. And I think this is going to be a conversation that, you know, something that we're going to talk about consistently. I don't think it's a one and done type of conversation. Really, it's just how we talk about how we operate all the time. You know, it's something that we're having conversations with our team and our units every day about who we want to be and how we want to do things. And this situation is no different. So it's really nothing more than or less than that.
0: He wants to run it forward. Don't run it back. Run it forward. I don't know, you know, that is part of being a modern head coach. Cowherd, I think, likes to talk about CEOs a lot. And I think that there's a pretty decent comp between being a modern head coach in the NFL and being a CEO of a company. The job isn't always what people think it is. The job isn't always, you know, designing every play, meeting with every single player. Sometimes the biggest part of what those CEOs do, and I used to watch it here with one of our previous general managers who runs our building, market manager, they call it in the radio business, and not our current one, not our previous one, actually two back. But he would spend a lot of time in his office essentially just working on messaging. Working on PowerPoints, working on the communication, working on the vision, working on the really big picture stuff. Mike's a little different because he's also the, you know, defensive guru, and that's a big part of what he does. And then being a football coach and being a CEO are not exactly the same, obviously. But this sort of overarching message is a big part of being a modern football coach. And in some ways more important. And this, by the way, was the question mark coming in about Mike McDonald. How is he going to do at the CEO stuff? How is he going to do with the messaging? What, this is a guy who hired Stephen Hauschka, right? And his firm to go through all of the messaging and all of his team meetings and grade him and give him feedback. And so I would imagine that running it forward took a fair amount of thought behind it. How do I message to this team that we are going to try to do this again without referencing running it back? We're not going to run it back. Back is such a terrible word. I love that he spent the time, and it's such an easy flip from back to forward. Building on what you've already done, but also recognizing that you got to start over and now move forward. It's brilliant. It's a brilliant turn of phrase. It's been so hard to repeat in this league. It's been so hard. Everything in this league tells you can't maintain what you've already built. The schedule gets harder. The cap. We've gone through all these things a million times. So how do you, I mean, the first thing you need to try to beat that system, you know, obviously you got to make all the right personnel decisions, but you got to message it. You got to get buy-in. You got to get buy-in from your guys. That it's either, you know, something you can overcome, or it's something that you embrace the challenge. And in this case, you know, this is Mike's way of doing that, running it forward. I love it, man. And by the way, because the Seahawks were sort of ahead of schedule last year, kind of came out of nowhere, and running it forward hopefully is an opportunity for them to do this a few times, that this thing is not right at the end. We're right at the beginning of what Mike McDonald and the Seahawks are capable of. So love that. Love the terminology, love his messaging, and looking forward to kind of where we go from here. Well, I'll play a little more from practice coming up next. As part of Need to Know, it's Brock and Salk, Seattle Sports on 710.
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18: Presented by Marquee Data. Here's what you need to know. Up first.
20: I'll tell you what, that was a really good win for the Mariners last night. Great way to quiet some of the noise. Look, it's always going to start with pitching. Emerson Hancock continued his surprising and, quite frankly, masterful season yesterday. Absolute dominance against a pretty good A's lineup that didn't score, barely mounted a threat against him in six strong innings.
21: Hancock ready. He deals. Swung on, hard hit right to JP on two hops at short. Underhand toss to second. Cole Young stomps on the bag, and that's it for the A's in the sixth. Emerson Hancock, excellent night against the A's. Scoreless, six innings on one hit. He was brilliant.
20: Yeah, he really was, and it's just been one of the great stories of the year so far. And obviously, you know, some of that is physical and his stuff, and some of it is the mental element. He talked about that part after.
22: Yeah, I mean, I think it's something that I want to continue to work on because I do think I can be a lot better at that. But at the same time, you know, you're not out of it. Like, you got to keep fighting, got to keep making pitches and find, you know, new ways to kind of mix and match your pitches.
20: Well, he did all those things yesterday. And then, of course, it was great to see the offense do something, not just in general, but against a lefty, no less. Rookie Gage Jump. Making his debut, did not fare too well as the Mariners' offense just kept coming at him. Julio with a big part of that.
21: The pitch. Swung on, smoked into left field. It's a hit. Robles scores. The Mariners have another. Julio, a laser of a base hit to drive in a run. It's 4-0 Mariners.
20: Yeah, ends up finishing 4-1. A's betting that the Mariners can't do that twice in a row, so they've shuffled their rotation. They're going to start another lefty in the matinee today. It'll be Jeffrey Springs against Logan Gilbert. A win will vault the Mariners past the A's and into first place. Also worth noting yesterday, Dan Wilson, members of the coaching staff, meeting with both Luis Castillo and Bryce Miller to make sure everyone's on the same page moving forward. Probably a good idea. According to Adam Jude, Jerry DePoto also met separately with the pitchers, so hopefully whatever challenges they've had either will be put behind them or at least not made so public with the displays of frustration.
18: Here's the second thing you need to know.
20: All right, Seahawks held a practice in the misty rain yesterday, which was important. Byron Murphy, among the guys out there helping to understand the messaging.
23: Me personally, I feel like, you know, you got to start from scratch, you know. Or I feel like we should ask ourselves, you know, what are the things we can improve on? Like, as far as, like, you know, what we did last year, what, like, how can we build on that? How can, you know, just keep going and, you know, fix little errors or little mistakes that we had last year? How can, you know, go about that and perfect that and then, you know, just take it to another level?
20: He is one of the guys, right, that we're going to be watching. He's already taken, I think, a turn to go from good to great. But I think there is still that question of, is there one more level of Byron Murphy yet to be unlocked in year number three? Can he be a guy that consistently gets to the passer and plays on all three downs no matter? I mean, the sky's the limit for him, and that is not a criticism at all of what he's done. I love the player. Just an opportunity for him to continue to grow in that spot. Only a couple notable absences yesterday. Derek Hall, DeMarcus Lawrence, Dante Fowler, Emmanuel Wilson among them. But all in all, definitely a successful couple of hours on the field. And then Brady afterwards was on with, I think, Bump and Stacy and clarified a little bit more of his report on where the Seahawks are at with Devin Witherspoon in the contract situation.
24: I wrote that it doesn't appear that they're on the verge of an extension, which might kind of sound like the same thing, but when you say they're not far apart, that sort of implies that there's been a ton of, like,
25: animosity.
24: Negotiation, and they're like, in disagreement on the number. I don't even know if there's been a whole lot of back and forth negotiation. I just know that the Seahawks initiated the conversation several weeks ago, and it doesn't seem like there's been a ton of movement since then.
20: So, yeah, hopefully that means that they just haven't been talking that much and that the timing, Brady went on to say, would be probably more like training camp and not that there's any sort of a gulf between the two sides.
0: Here's the third thing you need to know.
20: This wouldn't ordinarily be a huge story in Seattle, but I will at least mention it as something to watch out for. The Chargers and safety Derwin James yesterday agreed to a 3-year deal worth just over $75 million. It makes him the NFL's highest paid safety for the second time in his career. First time was back in 2022. So again, might not ordinarily be a big story in Seattle. Who cares what's going on with the Chargers? But I just think it's worth remembering. Nicky Minwari has been comped to him a lot. I know we hear Kyle Hamilton, yes, because that's the Mike McDonald past. But Derwin James is the other name you hear often when talking about Nicky Minwari because of all the different things he can do. So the fact that James is resetting that market, I think, is important. Our own DJ, not Derwin James, but Daniel Jeremiah, saw him writing that, quote, some players make it real easy to pay them top dollar. I've been working in and around the NFL for 20 plus years. I'll put Derwin James's positive energy up against anyone that's played in that window. I've never seen him have a bad day. Wow. Nobody would ever say that about me. I've had plenty of bad days. Today might be one of them. Who knows? That's everything you need to know. Quarter past every hour here on the Brock and Salk Show. That is quite a character trait, having never had a bad day in all of that time. Man. But no, it's look, that's sort of the next step for Emenwari, and nobody expects that from him last year as a rookie. It was come out there and see what you can do. And he, you know, is playing 3, 4, 5 different positions at once, and he took all that onto his plate and handled it incredibly well, and by the end of the year had truly become like one of, if not the most important person in this defense, which is incredible. It's really saying something. That leadership element and that energy, I think he's got a lot of that just based on what we've seen. But you know, you see how important it is. If you want to be the highest paid safety, that's another big part of it. And I'm looking forward to seeing that come out of Nicky Minwari, because I think he's got some of that in there as well. All right, let's take a quick break. Jeff Passan joined us yesterday with a lot to say. Jeff is pretty opinionated, as you might imagine. We will hear from him next on Brock and Salk.
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2: I'm meteorologist Matt Gray. A huge jump in temperatures today. Sunny skies after the clouds clear out this morning, and we will end up in the upper 70s and low 80s. One or two isolated thunderstorms south of I-90 this evening and into the overnight, and then a chance for more evening thunderstorms as temperatures get close to 90 degrees on Thursday.
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20: Get right to it with Jeff Passan of ESPN. Jeff? When we spoke to you last week, we were just about to see our first piggyback. We've now seen it twice. What do we think?
39: Well, I mean, if we want to just talk about in terms of effectiveness, the Mariners won 9-2 yesterday, and that's pretty good. But effectiveness is only as good as the contentment of the people involved with it. And it is abundantly clear, and I'm not saying anything nobody can see with their own two eyes, that Luis Castillo is very unhappy right now. And I understand you can go with the whole, hey, pitch better, and you wouldn't be in this situation. You can go with, hey, be a team player. This is the role that they need you in. But sometimes it's not that easy. And managing people and personalities is as much of a as a part of the success of a team as anything. Guys need to be bought into what you're doing. And if they're not, they're just not going to be as effective and as good at it. And I think that's the situation that we're in right now with the Mariners. It's a really difficult one because while you hoped that this would be the solution, I'm not sure that long-term it's necessarily going to be.
0: Yeah, and Bryce not happy about it either. Comments after both of the outings were, as you said, from a pure performance standpoint, both of them pretty darn good. You told us 3 weeks ago this was going to be delicate in how you had to handle Luis. Is it fair to say by that reaction last night that not only does he not want to do this, he didn't want to be a part of a bullpen either, that he believes he should get the ball every 5 days?
39: Yeah, I think that's pretty clear. And the most frustrating part for the Mariners right now, I think, is it, like, Luis Castillo's frustration is clear. We don't need to delve into that. It's obvious he does not like doing this because when you're a starting pitcher and when your identity is a starting pitcher and you throw four shutout innings, you're going to get a fifth. Like, that's just how it's going to go. You get a fifth inning when you have thrown four scoreless. And the reason that he threw a fit on the bench is because he felt like he deserved more. But to me, this is going to become a question of how can the Mariners manage this situation? How can Dan Wilson manage this situation? How can Jerry DePoto and Justin Hollander manage this situation? And there have been multiple situations already this season, which does not portend well for this team that had the Cal Raleigh and Randy Arozarena dust-up during the World Baseball Classic that wound up spilling over even later on. And now you've got this as well. When you have this much talent, one of the things that can get in the way is personnel issues. And this is a difficult one because you know, you're trying to satisfy all parties by doing the piggybacking, and when you wind up satisfying none, it's tough to get out of that. So I don't know, frankly, what the right answer is. Quite often the right answers reveal themselves, guys, and whether it's somebody getting hurt or, you know, something else that happens, they tend to take care of themselves. In this situation, though, 5 days from now, what are the Mariners going to do? Are they going to go back to this?
1: Yes.
39: At this point, I really don't know.
1: I think they have to. I mean, I think they're definitely going to. I don't like it, but I think that the way you started the conversation of, hey, both guys pitched well, I would assume they're going to do it again.
39: Yeah, I think that's probably right. But, with both of them saying that they don't like what they're doing, it's hard, man. It's really, really hard when you have players like actively expressing a dislike for something to say to them, by the way, this is what we're doing.
0: I don't know, Jeff. We took a caller. Hey, we took calls on this an hour ago. Ed from Idaho was very clear. Shut your mouth, do your job, you're getting paid.
39: I don't know that Ed from Idaho is wrong necessarily, but I think it's also for Ed from Idaho or for anybody else to say, shut your mouth, do your job, you're getting paid. It just takes away from the reality that these guys, I think it's more that they, not the role itself, it's that they don't necessarily feel appreciated, right? Like when you're, this is an identity thing. And when your identity is as a starting pitcher, there are certain things that come with that. And one of them is if you're pitching well, you will continue pitching. And so that gets taken away. And then Bryce Miller, it's like, I'm a starting pitcher. What am I doing coming in the fifth inning? You know, one thing, guys, that has made the Tampa Bay Rays right now the best record in baseball, or best record in the American League, what's made them a very successful franchise is that they have done a really good job of getting guys on board with roles. And, you know, it's Kevin Cash, the manager. It's Eric Neander, the president of baseball operations. It's the coaching staff. They take delicate situations and they tend to make them work. And that's where I think the Mariners right now need to figure this out. And I suppose they can just plow right through it and say, we won 9-2. This works. We're sticking with it because winning ball games is the distinct priority here. But I think we also need to acknowledge that this is the sort of thing that can fester. And you don't want people who are malcontents in your clubhouse. And if you are, through your decisions, breeding malcontents, it's a hard thing to come to terms with.
20: Can you think of another situation similar to this? And I don't mean necessarily just a piggyback, but just kind of an analogous baseball situation? Because ultimately, I'm trying to figure out what they should do. I mean, I don't like this piggyback thing. I didn't like it before it started. I don't like it now. I understand some of the positives around it, and I'm sure if some of the Mariner folks were here right now, they would talk about some of the look, they're heading into tonight with a fresh bullpen and having won the game yesterday with both pitchers pitching well. Can you come up with another situation like this?
0: Where on paper something can perform so well, but from a personnel, it is so divisive or hurtful?
39: You know, I think platoon situations sometimes can be like that, where somebody feels like he's performing well enough on one side offensively that he should try and get some at-bats on the other side. But it's not like this. I mean, is the answer not a six-man rotation?
20: I don't think it is. I think the answer is to talk to Luis. Got to be a reliever. Unfortunately, you're the guy with the 6 ERA, and it's up to the team to sell to him that he's going to be a leverage arm and that that's the best path forward for him. A six-man rotation is, I guess that's the next best solution, but I don't think that's a great solution either, and going a man down in the pen.
39: Yeah, I mean, that's what options are for. You know, that's what depth is for. And none of this, like, it would be a six-man rotation if Luis Castillo were pitching better. Like, is that not the case?
20: I don't know. It's not like Bryce. Why is Bryce? If I'm Bryce, everyone's made a big deal out of Luis being upset. I think it was more interesting that Bryce was upset a week ago. Because if I'm Luis, yeah, there is an element of, hey, dude, you may have the most track record here, but you're not pitching well this year, so you're going to have to kind of watch it. But for Bryce, like, whatever, I'm throwing 99 miles an hour, I look great. What do you mean I got to come out after five? I just threw five no-hit innings. Now I've got to come out? Like, what? If I'm Bryce, I mean, he's handled it. Well, I wouldn't. I mean, he was not quite as demonstrative as Luis was, but I don't think Bryce is particularly happy, nor should he be.
39: No, and, you know, there's a self-inflicted nature to this, which is frustrating. Mm-hmm. And, you know, the communication in that clubhouse and with the people involved in this, it needs to be better. Not everyone's going to be happy with their job all the time. I get the Ed from Idaho argument that you're getting paid an exceptional amount of money. Go out and shut up and help us win ball games. And you know what, Ed? That's what they did yesterday. Like, that's precisely what they did yesterday.
20: Yep,
39: so they are doing this. But when you have unhappy people inside of a locker room, doesn't matter what the sport is, it's almost like a live wire that's sitting there, and everyone just doesn't want to touch it. You avoid it, and it can be bad. Let's put it this way. The Mariners I think the Mariners' priority right now needs to be ensuring that the players feel happy with their roles. And whether that's selling them on this current structure and making them believe it somehow, incentivizing it, whatever it may be, everyone needs to be on board with what they're doing. And if that's not the case, I just feel like the performance is not going to continue going in the same direction.
0: I wonder if this is accentuated without Cal Raleigh around. We've not really talked about that, Salk, over these 3 hours and 40 minutes, but I wonder if his void and his absence has allowed some of this to catch even more fire.
39: I mean, he's around, though, is he
0: no,
39: not?
0: No, he's in Arizona.
20: No, he's in Arizona. No,
0: he's in Arizona.
39: Mm. Yeah. Okay.
0: Yeah, no, he's down in Arizona in the heat and trying to get right and taking little baby steps, but I wonder in their pitching meetings, right, a week ago and the day before, yesterday, like, I wonder if he'd be the one like, hey, I get it, this sucks, but let's pony up, let's go. I wonder if they're missing that kind of, because Dan, you know, Jeff, as we're around it and as we have learned, he really hands the keys over to the players. He empowers the players and their voices and that clubhouse. It's not his voice, it's those guys. And I wonder if that absence is kind of felt that much more in this adversity.
39: I think that's I don't know the answer to that, but I think that's a very astute point, Brock. If somebody is a leader in a group and that leader is not around, if others aren't stepping to fill that void, and there's a vacuum there, then that can have a very tangible effect.
0: Yeah. Do you happen to see...
39: And especially, like, Cal got good relationships with Luis and Bryce as well. Mm-hmm. So,
0: yep.
39: You know...
20: Who, by the way, are renowned for having a great relationship with each other. Like, they're, of yeah. all of the friendships in that group, and it's a really tight-knit group of six, seven if you want to include Cal, Luis and Bryce are often pointed at as being, like, two guys who are, like, you know, brothers from another mother, even though they couldn't come from, like, more different backgrounds and worlds and everything else. They love each other. And so, I don't know, just all of it is very, it's a tough one. I don't know whether you saw... It would be very niche for you to have seen this on Sunday, but did you happen to see what happened with Julio and Randy on Sunday, where Randy kind of misplayed a fly ball and then Julio was late for his at bat the next inning? Do you happen to see that?
39: I did not.
20: So Randy had kind of I wouldn't expect you to, it was kind of a small deal, but Randy kind of floated back on a fly ball that ended up catching the wall, went over his head, it scored a couple runs. In the, Julio had to run over and kick
0: and
20: the ball.
0: A 2-1 game becomes a 4-1 game.
20: Yeah, it kind of got away from them after that. And then Julio was supposed to lead off the next inning. He wasn't just late with a pitch timer violation. After the pitch timer violation, Julio started getting on his gear. Like, it was a long process. And Dan said afterwards that Julio was talking about some defense with somebody in the dugout. So, I don't know exactly what happened, but I don't think it takes too much to connect the dots and think that Julio was having a little chat with Randy about, you know, being accountable for your defense. When those things happen between players, does that tend to lead to real positive next steps? Or is that some fracturing and fraying?
39: I think it depends on the person, right? And, you know, Randy is a hard-headed guy. He's also been the best player on the Mariners this year, right?
20: Mm-hmm.
39: Been the consistent offensive force that they've needed him to be. So I think from his perspective, I'm jumping into his mind a little bit here without asking him, but from his perspective... it's probably like, hey, I'm trying to do everything I can, you know, cut me some slack. But I appreciate the fact that, to me, that's what a leader yep. does. It's someone that holds everyone accountable regardless of what you're doing. And I think sometimes things need to be said. And I applaud Julio Rodriguez for doing that. If the consequence is a strike, then but it leads to a demonstrable difference, then it's a strike well worth giving up. But it's all a matter of, is Randy going to listen? Mm-hmm. Like, who does Randy Arozarena listen to? And if Julio can be that guy, you know, it's an interesting relationship because he's a younger guy
2: than Randy is. He's got less time in the league than Randy does. So I'll be curious to see if that has any effect.
0: Mariners are two wins away tonight and tomorrow matinee to leading the American League West. Just a game and a half back, as we said. But before the game yesterday, Jeffrey, we were at exactly the one-third pole. The Mariners were on pace to win 75 games. From Jeff Passan's purview, why? Why that pacing in a World Series expectation year?
2: I mean, it's a combination of everything. Like, they just haven't been good. You know, the hitting, the number of guys who are not hitting up to expectations has been rough. The starting pitching has been fine. It hasn't been good, though. It hasn't been to the level that we expected. The bullpen, you know, especially when Brash was out, looked thin. The defense, they're not a good defensive team, and that surprised me a little bit. I figured with what they have up the middle, they would be better defensively. They have not been there. I'm not saying that this is the worst version of the Mariners that we're going to see, but it feels like the 10th or 20th percentile. And to have that over the course of almost 2 months, like, I'm a little surprised they haven't woken up yet. And perhaps some of that is that nobody in the American League West is running away with it. I mean, the Rangers are getting no hit by Tatsuya Amai and a rookie reliever. And the Astros, I just don't think the Astros are good. They don't have pitching. And the A's, they've got parts. They're in first place right now, but do they really scare you? Not quite yet. It's just a bad division. And so... to try and... Yeah. Try and chase anyone, let alone take over first place.
20: Let's talk about my favorite two stories of the year so far. One is Colt Emerson, and the side note to that is J.P. Crawford saying that he'd be willing to, or maybe even eager to, move over to third base. What have you made of the first week or so of Colt Emerson, first of all, and then we'll get to J.P.?
2: Yeah, I mean, his game Sunday, you know, just... Anytime you see somebody whacking three doubles, I love that. And Colt Emerson, I don't think he's going to be your big popping, like, 30 homer guy. But if you have gap to gap power and can hit 20 balls over a fence in a season and play good defense, then you are a perennial all-star. And so, him being up and doing this, not just holding his own, but looking like he really belongs, and having those kinds of games from the nine hole where you're almost carrying the offense, I don't think he's going to be hitting ninths for a whole lot longer. And in terms of J.P. Crawford, it's just going to be about production, right? Yeah, of course he wants to stay. Like, Seattle is where he found his big league career. Seattle is where he found success. Seattle's where he has won. But third baseman, like, there's just a baseline of offensive production that you need, and what J.P. Crawford's doing right now doesn't reach that. So I don't anticipate, considering what the Mariners have in their system and what they have coming back, you know, when Brendan Donovan is healthy, I don't know that there's going to be an extension in his future. And if there were, it would likely be on the club-friendly side. But I respect J.P. Crawford a lot because I think he understands the writing is on the wall here, and that long term he's probably not going to be the shortstop. So he wants to show off some of that versatility, because if the Mariners decide not to bring him back, then other teams are going to look at him, I think, in a different light, having played multiple positions. And it's not going to be a Bo Bichette type of situation, which is such a cautionary tale now. This guy who has never played a position
39: you sign him, you move him, he goes there, and it turns out he's not very good. There's going to be proof of concept with J.P. Crawford, and I think this is a kill two birds with one stone thing, where it helps the Mariners short and long term, but it also helps J.P. Crawford.
0: Last thing for me here, Jeffrey, you said in your words there, you're a little surprised the Mariners have not woken up yet. What will finally wake these guys up?
39: The million-dollar question. And I wish I had, like, a good answer for that, because one would think that with the injuries that they've had, with Cal Raleigh out, with Brandon Donovan out, with Bryce Miller out for as long as he was, that they would have snapped two at this point. But that has not been the case. So what's it going to be? I wish I knew, Brock. I wish I knew, and I think more than anyone, Dan Wilson and Jerry DePoto and Justin Hollander wish they knew, because they would be doing it right now if they could. This is ultimately, though, on the players, is it not? There's a certain level of pride where they didn't come into spring training this year thinking they were a sub-500 team. They came into spring training thinking, we got a shot to do something really special here, and they just haven't been able to do it at this point.
1: Yeah, nobody likes my take on that. No such thing.
0: No, and we don't have time
1: for it. It's never on the players. No. That's my...
0: Dog never puts it on the players, never. Jeff. It's never on the players. Never.
39: You don't think it's on the players?
0: Oh, no, never.
1: Individual never moments, did. Yes. Seasons, no. My opinion is... Either the GM got the wrong players, or the manager or coach didn't coach them appropriately. Should have done it differently. Like that to me is, and that's across all sports, not baseball, not Mariners,
0: it's
1: not anything.
0: It's more baseball.
1: No, it's everything. It's you either have the wrong players, and you should have gotten players that were going to handle it differently and were going to play better, or you should have coached and managed them differently.
0: Yeah.
39: So the guys on the field doing what they're supposed to be doing or not doing what they're supposed to be doing?
1: Well, those guys are just pawns.
39: It's not on them.
1: They're just pawns. You're just moving them around, Jeff. They're just pawns. Like, the manager needs to, or the coach needs to,
0: you know, we gotta go.
1: We've done this forever. Goodbye, Jeffrey. Thank you.
39: Hey, boys.
1: I'm glad Jeff decided to just let it go. Like, yeah, I'm not going to keep fighting about this one. I'm right. Everyone else is wrong. And that's all you really need to know about this. Okay. Coming up next, a shout out to three players. Yes, players. We can talk about them. We just don't give them the blame when things don't go right. But shout out to three guys. One we've talked about quite a bit, and two we really have not. That's next on Brock and Salk.
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34: Hello!
20: Good morning, buddy. Good morning. What a night for the Mariners. What a day for the Seahawks. We will talk about both over the course of the next 3 hours. We will also play, is Lyle smarter than a fifth grader? Wow. In just a half hour.
0: Yeah. Great questions.
20: As we get ready to say goodbye to Lyle. At the end of the week, as he leaves to pursue his own interests, we're bummed, we're sad, but also a little bit happy that we get the opportunity to play as Lyle Smarter Than a Fifth Grader, because it was fun the first time.
1: You guys saw the questions.
0: Did you know most of them?
20: I thought they were harder this time.
1: Okay.
20: I did know them, but I was trying to think, like, would my kids know them? Because they're in 8th and 6th. No, I probably should have. Cecily will be in here on Friday, and I did think maybe we could have actually had her challenge Lyle. Wow. But then I remembered, like, what happened when Cecily didn't catch the fly ball at the Mariner game and how mad she was. And I was like, oh, I don't want to do that. Because if she doesn't get some of these questions, she might throw a fit on the air. So I don't want to deal with that.
1: So weird that your daughter's so competitive.
20: It is weird. She's more competitive than I am, as I've said. she's like Brock's level of competitive. She's different. That's for sure.
0: I'd be more worried about the last time I think you did something heavily competitive on the air against Howdy. And we had to hit the little dump button.
20: The last time. It was a time. But yes, I did curse on the air for, I think, the only time in 17 years. Howdy got under my skin. I don't know what happened with Julio and Randy after the sixth inning on Sunday, Brock. I really don't. And we talked about it yesterday. And, you know, I said maybe there was a conversation. And I didn't think it was too big a leap to think that there was. I heard yesterday that maybe I was off base on that. Okay, fine. Maybe I was. I really don't know what happened behind the scenes, other than that I think something happened behind the scenes. But I do know that since that moment, they've scored 18 runs in 22 innings. I know that. And it's similar to the way a few years ago.
0: Say that again. They've scored how many?
20: 18 runs in 22 innings.
0: Yeah.
20: Since that moment.
0: After going... Not scoring, what, two runs and no? I mean, maybe.
20: Yeah, I mean, after essentially not participating in the offensive side of the game for about a week.
0: I think it was two runs in the previous.
20: Tell you that those things are connected. I can't even tell you what happened. All I can tell you is since that moment, they have scored 18 runs in 22 innings and have played essentially clean baseball since. It's baseball. It might mean nothing. It might mean that they caught fire or they played against a bad pitcher. It's a small sample size. They got hot. Couple guys did this. Who the heck knows? Yep. It's baseball. So it might mean nothing. Or it might mean something. And that's kind of the fun of this thing. To me, I would almost make it analogous to the brawl against Anaheim a few years ago that led to them making the playoffs. And everyone, it's not connected. Like, okay, maybe it's not. But if you look at what they did before the brawl and after the brawl, it sure feels like they played a lot better afterwards. I don't know whether there's a connection here or not, Brock. Quite frankly, I hope there is, because it means that they will continue to play really good ball. But 22 runs in 18 innings? Or, I'm sorry, 18 runs in 22 innings? That's worth talking about.
0: Yeah, it is. I'd be very hard-pressed to try to make this case. just because of the characters involved. The brawl? I kind of get that, man. Hey, you're climbing, you're competing. Mm-hmm. A lot of guys been together. Don't like those guys on the other side. Kind of been waiting for this to happen. Give me a tipping point. Give me some kind of release. But the characters involved in this one?
20: I don't know.
0: From Victor Robles to Mitch Garber to Rob Refsnyder, I just have a little harder time pointing the direct line. Now, between Randy and Julio, okay. Defensive consistency, okay. You know, just being on point and attentive. Okay. I can draw that line.
20: I'm not going to go all the way through what the argument would look like, because honestly, it involves so many leaps of faith and things that I don't actually
0: know. Mike, I'm a faithful man, but I don't got that kind of faith.
20: Yes, you do. Please. Of course you do.
0: To believe that this is what ignited Rob Refsnyder?
20: To believe this is what ignited Mitch Garber?
1: The fact that they're playing at the A's ballpark.
20: You know, you guys can choose to not believe if you want. That's fine. As I said, this might mean nothing. I feel very sure and content in the fact that it might mean nothing. Yeah. And I'm not going to spend my time walking you through how it could mean something and what. But all I know is it's whatever the reason. So, okay, instead of going down that road, let's do this. I wanted to shout out three guys, one of whom we talk about a lot, two of whom we don't talk about that often. Okay? Three quick shout-outs to start the show today.
0: I like shout-outs.
20: Number one, Emerson Hancock. And this is not like brain surgery here. I'm not taking a huge leap. What an amazing career turn. And yesterday might have been the best example. I mean, six
0: Are we going to have I'm sorry, go ahead.
20: No, I was 6 shutout innings. Yes. And honestly, like, he was never even, like, tested really yesterday. I mean, maybe a little in the 6th, but other than that, like, the A's didn't even mount a threat.
0: Man, and does he work fast?
20: Yep.
0: Is he turning into Mark Burley? Huh. I mean, he just hardly holds the ball. Like, it is just, hey, man, catch and go, up tempo, no huddle. And are we going to have, yet again, a different Mariner pitcher make the All-Star team?
20: It sure feels like it. I mean, I don't. If it were to start now, how could you not put him on the
0: All-Star
20: team?
0: A Kirby, a Logan, a Wu, and now it's Emerson and Luisa, I guess. But like,
20: before
0: are
20: that?
0: Is he going to fill it? Is he going to fill it out and round it out?
20: I mean, I think the easy answer is yes right now. I don't even see how it would be an option. Yes, he would be on the All-Star team if it were to start today. So we've shouted out Hancock before. He's great. What he's done this year, if there was a 10th player award winner, we've talked about that before. It's something they did in my hometown, which I loved. All the teams did it. It is essentially an award at the end of the year for the player in each sport who most exceeded expectations. So 6th man in basketball and hockey and 12th person in football, 10th man in baseball. Yep. And I mean, right now it would have to be him, right?
0: Yes.
20: The expectations were zero.
0: Correct.
20: The expectations were maybe you'll come in and pitch a couple of games and hopefully they don't need to go to, what's the other guy, the lefty they've got down in AAA who every once in a while has to come up. Yeah, big guy.
0: Yeah,
20: like, I mean, like, that was essentially the hope and fear.
0: Yeah, it'd be him and Luke Raley. I mean, but Luke has done it before. Luke has had stretches. Luke, just 2 years ago, when healthy, put together a really nice complete season. Emerson had never done anything like this for this number of starts and this level of domination and control. And when that sweeper is dialed, like it was yesterday, and it starts in the right-hand batter's box, like halfway into the batter's box, and climbs and is catching corners and edges over and over with the fastball that rises, it's a devastating combo.
20: Deadly combination. Yep. So he was awesome again yesterday. I don't know where this team would be if he hadn't done what he's done so far this year. Number two, and this one's crazy, Brock, because I know he's been

0: Yesterday. I don't know where this team would be if he hadn't done what he's done so far this year. Number two, and this one's crazy, Brock, because I know he's been a frequent target, especially of yours, but of everybody's, for understandable reasons, is Mitch Garver. Since Cal went on the IL, Mitch Garver is, according to my calculations last night, hitting 250 with two home runs, four walks, and five driven in. He's essentially the Mitch Garver we thought we were getting 2 years ago and have never seen over the course of now nearly 2.5 years. That's crazy. Of course now he would just turn into the actual Mitch Garver.
1: And I wonder if, you know, I think it was Lyle even a week ago. I mean, there was a legitimate conversation a week ago that, you know what, I don't know. We might have to talk about who's when Cal comes back. Is it going to be Garver or is he going to be around? Like, it, that was a week ago, and then kind of silence and quiet a lot of that.
0: How about that? I mean, that was unexpected. And yet, that's exactly what we've seen is a Mitch Garver that has been a huge part of what they've done during this little short run here.
1: This team should not be as bad against lefties as they have been this season. They just should not. On paper, right? This is one of those paper versus, like, the human being element of it and the confidence element of it. Like, you, between Rob Refsnyder and Mitch Garver, you've got guys who have sustained track records of hitting left-handed pitching. And let's hope it regresses back to the mean a little bit for those guys. And last night it certainly did. And in these games it has. And they're going to get another shot against the lefty today. And then the last one?
0: The last one for me was Victor Robles. Why?
1: Does he not just put a little smile on your face?
0: He puts a lot of smile on my face. I you know, you kind of forget. We know he got thrown out stealing yesterday because he did overslide the bag, and it was a little bit of a, I thought, more of a physical mistake than a mental one. He kind of...
1: He just has juice.
0: Well, he does. He just, he has especially athleticism when he's in any way and energy, and when he's getting on base, you forget about what he can do. I don't think that his injury is like has been the problem with the first third of the season.
1: No.
0: But I think he's probably been missed more than we've talked about. Is that fair?
1: And just because of some of the energy.
0: The energy, the athleticism, the defense. You know, when he when he's hitting, he's a fun player. And then he's a fun guy, right? Whether he's talking about his monkeys or, you know, the little thing that was on his head, the cricket that he was talking to on his head. And then he's just fun. And I appreciate it. I know it's a small thing. We'll let it go here and then we'll get to everything you need to know in a moment. And then play Is Lyle Smarter Than a Fifth Grader.
1: And that's going to involve callers for tickets.
0: Oh, for sure. Yeah, we got Mariner tickets to give away. You can go see Victor Robles and maybe his monkeys. Who knows? I appreciate Victor, you know, taking a sort of intermediary step and doing the interview with Brad Adam and Freddie, the translator, last night. But only using Freddie for the speaking, not for the understanding and the listening.
1: Right.
0: I thought it was cool. And Victor can speak pretty decent English. We've talked to him a little bit, like, around, and he can definitely communicate. Clearly doesn't feel quite comfortable enough to be able to do it on TV. Don't blame him for that at all. He wants to make sure that what he says comes out right. But I thought it was cool. Like, it just sort of made the process move a little bit quicker for him to hear the question without needing it translated. And I just always appreciate it. I can't imagine how hard it would be to be communicating in and doing my job and living in a country in a language that I don't speak. You handled it great.
1: Yeah, prego.
0: the one time you went to Italy for a couple days.
1: Grazie.
0: I can't imagine how hard that would be. So I'm always just super appreciative of those guys when they kind of figure it out a little bit and learn to speak some English. And I think it's incredible. I could not do it, and I'm impressed when they do. So, all right, quick break. We'll come back. We'll give you everything you need to know, including, Brock, the Mike McDonald quote that is certainly making the rounds, and for good reason, next on Brock and Salk.
2: Remember the last time you were alone in your car and you got to turn the clock back by turning up a great song from your past? Wow, 2 or 3 minutes of pure bliss away from your chaotic world. Moments like that are what Sounds on Wheels is all about. Nothing compares to the euphoria you feel when your steering wheel doubles as a drum set and the person in the next car looks over and wants to join your party. 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
7: 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Here's what you need to know. Up first.
13: Yeah, that's a really good win for the Mariners last night, Brock. That's a pretty good way to quiet some of the noise that was around them the last couple of days. And as it usually does, it starts with pitching. Emerson Hancock continuing his surprising, masterful season. He was pretty dominant yesterday. Never really got himself into much trouble.
14: Hancock ready. He deals. Swung on, hard hit right to JP on two hops at short. Underhand toss to second. Cole Young stomps on the bag, and that's it for the A's in the sixth. Emerson Hancock, excellent night against the A's. Scoreless, six innings on one hit. He was brilliant.
13: Yeah, I don't think you could say it much better than that. I mean, he did everything you would want him to do. His catcher, Mitch Garver, pretty impressed.
15: Well, he just has confidence falling behind the zone, getting back in it with whatever pitch. Obviously, the two fastballs are elite. When you combo those two together, it's a really tough at bat. But, you know, if one's not working, we're able to pivot to something else. If the sweeper's not working, we'll throw the slider. If the changeup's not there, we'll throw the sweeper. It's just his ability to shapeshift like that is pretty cool.
13: Shapeshifter. Whoa. That's something you hear every day.
16: Is that the name of the starting pitcher on the other side? Shapeshifter?
13: No.
16: What was his name?
13: That was Gage Jump.
16: Gage
13: Depends on
16: Jump.
13: who you talk to.
16: Shapeshifter.
13: Poor Brad Adam had Justin Gage and then finally Jump Gage.
16: Right.
13: It's not Brad's fault. The name's ridiculous. I get it.
16: I knew a Brandon Jemper back in the day at Eatonville, Salk.
13: Yeah.
16: That guy was a man-child.
13: Okay.
16: Oh, yeah. Eatonville produced some man-children back in the day. Speaking of one, Emerson is. That whip right now, 1.01. That war, 1.5 leading
13: Amazing.
16: Staff. And obviously the sub 3 ERA, and then the FIP and all the... It's just... It's dialed. The eye is matching exactly what those numbers are producing. And as it sits today, a third of the way through, he's an all-star.
13: Well, and they hit a lefty. You mentioned Gage Jump. They hit him. I mean, that's been the biggest challenge they've had is to just go out there and do anything against left-handed pitching. They just kept a lot of singles, bunch of
16: Move
13: doubles.
16: The line.
13: Like,
16: Move the line.
13: Move yeah?
16: The line.
17: Yeah, for sure. Hard to know what to expect from the kid tonight. I thought he had a great first inning. Looked like he was going to be, a tough customer, but I thought the at-bats in that second inning were outstanding. Again, not trying to do too much, just waiting to get a pitch that they could handle, which they did. And then, creating the traffic and getting things rolling. And just some, again, getting that done early and then allowing Emerson to kind of go do what he does. Tremendous job.
16: A lot of damage on that slider. That looked like a minor league slider.
13: Mm-hmm.
16: The fastball and the changeup, some of the other stuff, pretty nasty. But that slider that starts off the plate, and then comes right into the hit zone.
13: Not quite
16: Mariners
13: ready for prime time. At least not yesterday. A's are betting, though, the Mariners can do it twice in a row. They shuffled their rotation. They're going to start another lefty today, Jeffrey Springs against Logan Gilbert. A win would obviously vault the Mariners past the A's and into first place in the West.
7: Here's the second thing you need to know.
13: The Hawks practicing yesterday, Brock, in the heavy mist that Mora was out in. Good for her.
16: I really messed your hair up, Mora, you said?
18: It was beyond that point.
13: It was beyond up?
18: Just beyond messed up. It was just soaking wet.
16: It was a beyond.
18: I was worried it was going to, frizz, but it was way past that.
13: It was past frizz?
18: I was going to ask if I could borrow a helmet. Yeah. they had helmets sitting there on the side.
16: Kind of a wet dog look.
13: That would have been hilarious if you were standing on the sideline watching practice wearing a football helmet. Like, hey, who's over there? Oh, it's just Mora. Why is she wearing the football helmet? It's a hair thing.
16: She got a beyond.
13: Don't worry about it. Meanwhile, Mike McDonald spoke and said, Brock, this is the first time he's unveiled this, but it's perfect.
19: We're using the term we want to run it forward. It meaning our process and who we are. And I think this is going to be a conversation that, something that we're going to talk about consistently. I don't think it's a one and done type of conversation. Really, it's just how we talk about how we operate all the time. You know, it's something that we're having conversations with our team and our units every day about who we want to be and how we want to do things. And this situation is no different. So it's really nothing more than or less than that.
16: Pete Carroll and Mike McDonald are very different creatures, very different coaches, very different human beings. But they do share one thing in common. The delivery, very different, but they do know that words matter. Words have power. Mm-hmm. And you're taught that in marketing. You see that in a lot of business. You see it in jingles, right? Those things stick. And, man, is he a thoughtful guy with those words and what they mean and how consistent he and that whole team delivers them. Wait till Blue 88, which will be at 8 because we've got a game to play.
13: That's for sure.
16: But Abe Lucas takes that and then makes it even personal. And it's, man, the buy-in is real high.
13: It's pretty strong. Couple people not there. Derek Hall, DeMarcus Lawrence, Dante Fowler. So three of your...
16: What's up with that? What's up with D-Hall? D-Hall been listening to you?
13: Pay the man. Pay D-Hall. I don't know. Sounds like he's been there. I mean, he just wasn't there yesterday. Emmanuel Wilson not there either. All in, though, successful couple hours on the field.
7: Here's the third thing you need to know.
13: Just quickly worth mentioning a story yesterday from Adam Jude that Dan Wilson and the coaching staff met with both Luis Castillo and Bryce Miller, trying to make sure everyone's on the same page now moving forward with the piggyback. According to him, Jerry DePoto also met separately with the pitchers. So I don't know whether everybody's truly excited about it, but at the very least, it should, I would hope, end any public displays of aggravation.
16: Yeah, I did read a line that I liked from Jerry that needs to be reiterated. And he basically said, hey, this is not an ideal situation.
13: Right.
16: We're not trying to reinvent the wheel and be smarter than everybody else. Like, we realize this is not ideal. And I think that more of that is reinforced. Mm-hmm. Like, hey, you're going to have to embrace suck a little bit. This is kind of a sucky situation.
13: Said. Yeah, you're right, Brock.
16: Because if you do that, then those guys understand it. Like, you're not, oh, okay. You're not trying to screw me. You're not trying to be cute. You're not trying to reinvent the wheel. This is just a difficult situation. And I can embrace adversity. I can embrace the suckiness of it.
13: That's a really good point. That is a lot easier to handle.
16: Sure is.
13: Like, okay. This isn't what you want to do, but
16: it probably would have been healthier if that was messaged before any of this.
13: And not just to the players, but to the fans and media.
16: That's right. That's right.
13: Like, yeah, we don't want to do this.
16: Right.
13: Well, that's a good point. Well said. All right, that's everything you need to know. Quarter past every hour here.
16: You know, Salk, now that I'm coaching, my points, I feel like they're more.
13: Are you coaching again? I hadn't heard that. That's good.
16: Yep.
13: Egan playing pickleball, and you're coaching. It's too bad nobody ever talks about
16: it. I'm going to tell you right now, though, if I hear that Derek Hall is sitting out,
13: yeah,
16: I'm going to be pissed.
13: Why?
16: Why?
13: Yeah.
16: Yeah, because Devin Witherspoon is going to make 3X and deserves 3X, and he ain't missing anything.
13: So?
18: I thought you were going to say it would be Salk's fault.
13: That's what I thought you were going to say, too. So,
16: I thought you were Mr. Hey, man, like, this matters. Hey, don't go to Haiti. Hey, don't go to Vancouver. I thought you were that guy.
13: I wish all of those guys were there. I'm not.
16: You're not going to be upset with Derek Hall if it turns out that he's... And making a little point like, hey, man, I'm here for everything else, but once we start competing, I'm not doing it until I get paid.
13: That's actually different.
16: What?
13: Yeah.
16: What?
13: That's different.
16: And we're going to talk about this later.
13: That's totally different. That's different from I need to go to Haiti. I can't possibly be here. Wow. Like,
16: okay. All right.
13: I need to know why the guys weren't there before we can jump into that.
16: I know. That's what I said.
13: All right. We need two callers who want to win Mariner tickets who think they're smarter than a fifth grader or who think Lyle's smarter than a fifth grader or not.
16: Or think
18: they
16: smarter
18: than
16: Lyle.
18: They have to know whether Lyle is going to know these questions.
13: They don't have to beat Lyle. They just have to guess whether or not Lyle will answer these questions correctly. It is final week here on the show. Just a couple days left. If you want to win Mariner tickets, 866-979-3776. We're going to take two callers. I've got, 10 questions plus a few music questions. So, 14 total questions for Lyle.
18: I don't know if we get to them all. I just wanted to have, enough for tiebreakers.
13: No, it's good. And they're hard, I think. So you guys will have to determine whether or not Lyle knows the answers to these questions. If you want to win, call 866-979-3776, and we'll be right back.
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21: I'm meteorologist Matt Gray. A huge jump in temperatures today. Sunny skies after the clouds clear out this morning, and we will end up in the upper 70s and low 80s. One or two isolated thunderstorms south of I-90 this evening and into the overnight, and then a chance for more evening thunderstorms as temperatures get close to 90 degrees on Thursday.
20: 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Swap wins for you. 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
13: All right, we got a bunch of moving parts for this, Brock. I'm ready, though, I think, for us to play a little fun game. Lyle, as you may have heard, we mentioned it yesterday. He announced it yesterday. Lyle is leaving us. Sad news. He's going off to work on his own projects, and we're proud of him, and we're happy for him. We're going to miss him, but we also thought this would be a great opportunity to give another chance to play. Is Lyle smarter than a fifth grader?
8: Right.
13: And we do have a couple of contestants on the line.
8: Because we all know Lyle loves school.
13: He loved it.
8: I mean, let me reframe that. He loves to learn.
13: Yes.
8: Deeply curious.
13: Yes.
8: About baseball.
13: Yeah. Something
8: That's
13: like that.
8: About it.
13: Well, Tyler, Jacob, let's meet our contestants here. We will start online. Here we go. Here is, let me make sure I get this right, Brock, so I don't,
8: yeah.
13: so I don't screw
8: don't
13: this
8: screw
13: up.
8: It up. Don't hang up
13: thing.
8: On
13: Okay, there
8: Who
13: is Jake. Good morning, Jake.
9: What's going on, guys?
8: Tell us a little bit about yourself, Jake.
9: Oh, I am a punk rocker that loves sports from Tacoma.
8: Nice.
13: Who's your favorite punk rock man?
9: Oh, man, that's like picking your favorite pet. Currently, let's go with the current one. There's a band from way over in Europe called the Bad Mojos that I've been listening to over and over.
13: All right.
8: Bad Mojos. Okay.
13: All right.
8: Appreciate it, Jake.
13: Okay. We got Jake the punk rocker in Tacoma, and then we'll go to Des Moines to talk to Tyler. Good morning, Tyler.
10: Good morning. How are you?
8: Well, tell us a little bit about yourself.
10: Born and raised in the Pacific Northwest, not a fan of Puyallup, and yeah, I'm a sports fanatic.
13: All right. Nice, well, this nice. That is not going to help you here, nor is the punk rock background for Jake.
11: Well, I mean, Brock's not a judge. It's just, does Lyle know it or not?
13: Being a sports fanatic is not going to help, because you don't need to know sports.
8: Uh-uh.
13: You just need to be able to figure out whether Lyle knows anything. So, without further ado, let's play, is Lyle smarter than a fifth grader? All right. Thank you, Maura. Jake, you don't know this, but you won the toss backstage, so you get to go first.
9: Oh, heck yeah.
13: There's no steals. You're just going to go back and forth, and here's all you got to do. Without answering the question, do not answer
8: the question. Do not answer the question.
13: I will ask the question. Can you turn the music down just a hair? I will ask the question, and you have to determine whether or not Lyle knows the answer. So just give me a he does or doesn't. Got it?
9: Got it.
13: All right. Question number one. Lyle, what do you call the process of a caterpillar becoming a butterfly? What do you call the process of a caterpillar becoming a butterfly? Jake, will he know the answer or not?
9: Negative.
13: Do you know the answer?
9: Yes.
13: You think. Lyle, what do you call the process of a caterpillar becoming a, and he said yes, right? He went with yes.
8: No, he said negative.
13: Oh, he said negative. Sorry, he went with
8: negative.
13: No. Lyle, do you know?
8: Absolutely not. So Jake's getting this point.
11: Did you ever grow the cocoons in school and, like, release the butterflies?
8: I don't think so.
11: We did that.
8: And it's funny, of all the subjects I hated, which was all of them, if you had to rank your hates, science was last. So, no.
13: All right, Jake. You got the point. What's it called, Jake? Jake?
9: Metamorphosis.
13: There we go.
8: Hey.
13: Nice work.
9: I wanted to say photosynthesis.
13: Yeah. I think that was, we had that the last time.
8: We did.
13: All right, Tyler, you get your chance now. You ready?
10: Yeah, I'm ready.
13: The question for Lyle will be, what is the center of an atom called? What do you call the center of an atom? Do you think Lyle will know the answer to that question?
10: I'm going to say he does.
1: Wow. Okay.
13: That's a believes in you, Lyle. Really, really gutsy guess.
1: Yep, he believes in you.
13: All right, Lyle, for Tyler's sake, what do you call the center of an atom?
8: I think Tyler's a fool. Like, I don't know, the powerhouse of the cell?
13: The powerhouse, yeah, the power source.
1: The mitochondria.
13: Yeah.
1: The known as the powerhouse of a cell.
13: I don't think that's quite what we were looking for. You really... Well, Tyler, he gave you a hint. He told you how much he hated science. Do you know, Tyler?
10: I know. It's the nucleus. You got to have a good nucleus to have a good sports team.
13: I mean, I think that's nucleus, right. Well, but yes. The nucleus, well yes.
1: Done. Wow.
13: Like a nuclear bomb. They split the atom. Lyle.
1: Yep. You Tyler, how old, Tyler and Jake, how old are you guys? How old are you, Tyler?
10: I'm 41.
1: 41. Jake?
9: 38.
1: Okay, 41.
13: That's a lot older than Lyle.
1: All right, so Jake's got a 1-0 lead.
13: Jake, your chance to increase your lead here. Will Lyle know who wrote the Declaration of Independence? Will Lyle know who was the primary writer of the Declaration of Independence?
9: No.
13: The confidence with which he goes against Lyle.
1: Lyle? All right. Lyle, who wrote it?
13: Who wrote it, Lyle?
8: A bunch of people signed it, right?
13: Who wrote the Declaration of Independence?
8: Jefferson?
13: That's correct.
11: Wow.
13: Thomas Jefferson. Dang. Wow.
1: Jake.
13: I'm sorry. I actually did not see that coming. I did not see that coming.
1: In your face. All right. Chance tied up, Tyler.
13: This is a weird one. This one's a little strange.
1: Chance to tie it up.
13: Tyler, I don't know which way to go on this. Lyle, according to the classic Mother Goose rhyme, hey, diddle, diddle. Who ran away with the spoon? That is the question for Lyle.
1: What do you think, Tyler? Does he know it?
10: No.
1: No.
13: I don't. I think he...
1: Well,
13: what Lyle? Do you think, Brock? Do you think he knows it?
1: No.
13: The look on his face tells me he doesn't?
1: No. Yes. I'll give you two more. No.
13: Lyle, who ran, Lyle, who ran away with the spoon?
1: No.
8: This has to be made up. This isn't real.
13: Hey, Diddle Diddle, the cat and the fiddle?
11: You've never even heard of the nursery rhyme?
8: AI.
13: It's not AI. It's from, like, the 1400s.
1: Way to go, Tyler.
8: Maybe AI existed back then. We didn't know it.
11: Have Way you heard go, of Tyler. Mother Goose?
8: No.
13: And Grimm?
8: No.
1: Nope. Nope.
8: Now, see, somebody texted in. Does Lyle even know who tried to steal the Declaration of Independence? Yeah, Nicolas Cage.
13: Nicolas Cage, for sure. Hey, diddle diddle, the cat and the fiddle, the dish ran away with the spoon.
1: The dish.
13: Tyler, you get the point. Nice job.
11: Are we tied?
1: Yeah, we're tied. 1-1. I'm keeping score. I got score. 1-1.
13: You want a music question?
1: Oh, boy.
9: Yeah,
1: for the punk rocker, do it. Do it.
13: For the punk rocker. All right, for the punk rocker. Hold on, let me pull up the music folder I have here.
1: Oh, yeah.
13: I got to get the right folder set up for this. I screwed. This one's on me. I wasn't quite ready for the music.
1: Great.
13: Okay, here we go. Lyle, can you name either the band or the name of this song? Okay? Either the band or the name of the song.

0: enough.
1: That's enough. I mean, like, if you don't know it by then, you don't know it, right?
0: Yeah, exactly.
1: Okay, Jake. Will Lyle know either the band or the name of that song?
2: He's got to.
1: No way. You're crazy.
3: He believes in him.
1: 0.0 chance.
3: Let him believe in him.
1: I know. He already said yes. I'm going to say 0.0 on this one. There's no chance.
3: No.
0: There's no way a fifth grader knows this. There's no way. This song sounds 50 years old.
1: Both of my kids would know.
0: Okay, but normal fifth graders don't.
1: But you call my kids abnormal?
0: I'm calling them smarter than the average.
4: I looked up some of the most recognizable songs, and this popped up on multiple lists.
0: What?
1: You ever see Wayne's World?
0: No.
1: All right. That would be Bohemian Rhapsody by Queen. Okay.
0: Oh, well, other Queen songs I actually know.
1: Like not what?
3: Yeah. We are the champions, yeah.
0: We will rock you.
1: We will rock you. Jake, I told you.
0: What's the one where they start by saying Ayo a bunch of times? I mean, I saw...
4: That's not them.
3: That's in the stadium. Yeah, that's in the stadium.
0: Well, I saw the movie.
1: I know what you mean.
5: Oh, my God.
1: All right, sorry, Jake. That was a mistake. You never should have trusted him.
4: It's an Ayo. You're talking about the Ramones?
1: All right, here we go.
0: Well,
3: it's the way he warmed up.
1: Yeah. It's Freddie and the...
3: It's fair. Yeah, okay.
1: All right,
3: one to one, by the way.
1: Tyler, we're going to give you a music one as well. Will Lyle know either the name of this song or who sings it? I'm not going to play anymore. It is that recognizable. Tyler, will Lyle know either the name of that song or who sings it? One of Bob's favorite songs to sing. He will? You're crazy again. You're nuts. You're absolutely crazy. There's no way.
3: Tyler and Jacob believe in you, Lyle.
1: Lyle, who sings that song or what is it called?
0: I've Got Sunshine?
1: No.
4: Oh.
1: Lyle. Really? What? Nothing?
3: Come on.
1: Nothing on this.
3: Come on, Lyle.
0: No.
4: Have you heard it before?
0: Maybe, like, probably,
1: you ever
0: been
1: to a wedding or anything?
0: How many weddings do you think I've been to?
1: I don't know. You're almost 30 years old.
0: Some.
1: Okay, here comes the chorus. Here we go. Ready?
6: My girl.
1: Well, you guys have both given Lyle way too much credit.
0: Have either of these callers or either of you guys able to name a song on Iceman?
1: Lyle.
2: Lyle.
1: Those are not analogous.
4: He said ew, Lyle.
0: No, not ew. It's like the most popular album out there right now.
1: That's not analogous.
3: All right. So it's still 1-1. Still 1-1.
1: Yeah. All right, here we go. Jake, it's back to you. Lyle, the question for you is, the U.S. Naval Academy is located in which city? The U.S. Naval Academy is located in which city? Jake, will Lyle know the answer?
2: No.
1: I think he does. I think he's got
3: his brother's a military man.
1: Exactly. Well, and I think he knows, from sports and stuff. I think he will know this.
3: Yep.
0: I mean, my brother's in the Air Force, so I don't think that would help with the Navy. Although, this does kind of tie to college football.
1: Right. That's why I thought you might know it.
3: Yeah. What city is it, Lyle?
0: City.
1: Oh.
0: No, hang on.
3: No.
1: We're going to give you about three seconds here.
3: Yep, 3-2.
0: Maryland. Annapolis, Maryland.
3: Oh! Hey!
1: I told you you'd know that
4: Let's
1: one.
4: Go.
3: Yeah,
1: Jake,
3: Lyle.
1: Sorry. Lyle bested you.
3: Jake and Tyler got no feel for Lyle.
1: None.
3: They got no feel for
1: him. I've known Lyle right. I've gotten him right on every one of these.
3: Yep.
1: All right, here we go. Tyler, will Lyle know this one? We're still tied 1-1. You guys are terrible at this game. Awful. Who was the first person to step on the moon? Who was the first person to step on the moon? Tyler, will Lyle know the answer to that question?
2: No.
3: Give me a Bruce Irvin no on that one.
1: Actually, no.
0: Listen, for every no, I don't blame him one bit for saying no. It'd be really funny here if I just said Lance Armstrong, but it's Neil Armstrong.
1: Oh, Lyle. Wow. You guys have no feel for Lyle. None. This is horrific. All right. Still 1-1 after four rounds.
3: What was that guy's name in Hanford that was terrible?
1: I forget that guy's name. Oh.
4: Lousy Larry?
3: Lousy Larry is over in Hanford just sipping his coffee right now, thankful for you two.
1: Okay, here we go.
3: This is what you get, Tyler, for taking a shot at Piala, too.
1: There's only a couple rounds left. I'm not going to do any more music because obviously the answer to those are no. So I'm not even going to do any more music.
0: Again, but you guys couldn't name Iceman songs, so we're even.
3: Okay.
1: It's not true. That's just not how this works. All right. Jake, it's back to you. What is the longest river in the United States? What is the longest river in the United States? In some ways, kind of a trick question, but what is the longest river in the United States? Will Lyle know the answer?
2: I'm going to stick with no.
1: Yeah, I would dead no on this. That's a good bet.
3: And by the way, tickets. If you told Jake and Tyler that tickets are on the line?
1: Oh, yeah, they know.
3: Mariner tickets.
1: Yeah.
3: Lyle, what's the longest river in the U.S.?
0: Mississippi?
1: That's sort of a trick question.
3: Yeah, that's a tough one.
1: It's the Missouri.
3: Yeah. It's actually the Missouri, Lyle.
0: Okay.
1: Have you ever heard of the Missouri?
0: Sure, yeah. Great river.
3: Okay, 2-1.
1: All right, 2-1.
3: Jake, way to go, Jake.
1: That was Jake.
3: Yeah, that was Jake. 2-1.
1: All right, Tyler, chance to match him. Will Lyle know the three states of matter? What are the three states of matter?
2: Mm-hmm. Oh, probably no.
1: Yeah, no. There's no way. He is going to say, I don't understand what this means and
4: science.
1: Why does it matter?
4: Yeah.
3: Massachusetts and Mississippi.
1: Lyle, what are not the three states that matter? What are the three states of matter?
0: It do not matter.
1: It do not matter. Any guesses?
3: Come on, Lyle.
0: That's a little Uzi Vert-long. Another great artist from my world.
3: Sure. Lyle, your mother is listening to you right now.
1: Let's hope not.
0: No, none. The fifth graders aren't getting this.
1: Yes, they are. What if I tell you one, can you get the other two? We're already going to give Tyler the point. If I tell you that one of them is solid, do you know what the other two would be?
0: Oh, actually, yeah, that helps.
1: Okay.
0: Gas and liquid?
1: There we go.
3: Mm-hmm.
1: All right. I had a feeling that would help.
3: Yeah.
1: But you did not know the answer, so we're going to go with no.
3: 2-2.
4: I mean, Lyle, people are actually roasting you more for bringing up Iceman like it's cool than for us not knowing. They're saying that Drake's cooked.
0: I don't think he is, based on the numbers on his album.
1: Meh. A lot of suckers out there. All right, Tyler. Or, I'm sorry, Jake.
3: Jake,
1: you're
3: 2-2.
1: Up. 2-2.
3: 2-2.
1: Chance to differentiate yourself. Lyle, what unit of measurement is abbreviated OZ? What unit of measurement do we abbreviate with OZ?
3: If he doesn't get this, I quit life.
2: he's got to know this one. Come on.
1: Lyle, you have to know this. I think he does. I'm with you. I think he knows this one.
0: I got nervous at the start of this question, but no, it's ounces.
1: Okay. What if it was LBs?
0: Pounds.
1: Okay.
3: Yeah, he's got that.
1: All right. So that's 3 for Jake?
3: Yep, that's 3 for Jake.
1: All right, Tyler, this is the last one. You will tie if you get this right.
2: All right.
1: And by the way, I think this is it's not the hardest question, but it's the hardest one to know whether or not Lyle will know. Mm-hmm. I have no idea whether or not Lyle will know the answer to this one. So, Tyler, if you get this right, I'll be impressed. Lyle. The female of what animal species is called a ewe? The female of what animal species is called a ewe?
4: Can you spell it for him?
1: I'm happy to spell that for you. Yes, Moore, that is allowed. The spelling of ewe in this case is E-W-E. Ewe. E-W-E spells ewe. Tyler, do you think he knows what species of animal the female is called a ewe?
2: I'm going to go no.
1: I think that's a good guess, but as I said, this one's a really hard one. What do you think, Brock? You think he knows?
3: I think he knows this.
1: I don't think he does. I think I'm with Tyler, but I don't feel good about my answer.
3: Okay. Come on, Lyle.
1: Lyle,
3: you're
1: fine. Do you know what a ewe is?
0: This ain't real. Like, this ain't a real thing. EWE again. Fifth graders ain't getting this.
1: Yes, they really are. So you're saying no?
0: No.
3: He doesn't. No.
1: I just saw a movie about these detectives. We just talked about them.
0: Okay.
1: They're sheep.
3: Oh. Yeah, it's a sheep.
1: Oh.
3: We were looking for the sheep.
1: We were looking for sheep.
3: Okay, so we're tied.
1: Yeah, and I can't ask any more of these questions. They're so off, because he doesn't know anything.
3: Come on.
4: More music?
3: We got it. No, come on. Two more. Tiebreaker. Here we go.
1: I don't have any more, Mushy. I have to now make one up.
3: You went through all the questions?
1: That was all the questions. I was thinking of splitting the tickets for them.
4: We do have more songs.
3: Oh. We have four tickets?
1: We do have four tickets. I'll do the other two songs, and then otherwise they'll split the tickets.
3: Okay. All right.
1: All right. Jake.
3: Jake.
1: Will Lyle know the name of or who sings this song?

0: That's good. What do you think, Jake?
1: Will he know either the name or who sings that song?
0: He has to know this one.
2: Oh, my God. He's got to. It's so unique. It, come on, Lyle.
1: Are you saying yes?
0: Are you saying yes or no?
2: I'm saying yes. It might bite me, but yeah, I'm saying yes.
1: Either the name or the band that sings that song.
3: I don't think this guy wants to win Mariners tickets.
0: Oh, my gosh.
4: Oh, my God.
2: Come on.
1: Lyle.
0: What?
1: Lyle.
0: That's played in a lot of stadiums.
1: What could this song possibly be called?
0: Come on, Lyle.
3: What, just give it away now? Give it away?
1: We're trying to give away these tickets, but they're not going to go to Jake because you didn't know the name of that song. By the Red Hot Chili Peppers.
3: Well, the last one, I guessed with the words in the lyric, you said it was wrong.
1: It was.
0: Yeah.
1: All right, last chance.
4: By the way, 425 says My Girl was played at a Mariners game less than 2 weeks
0: ago. It was. 100%.
1: It's not Iceman. The Lucy Bird. All right, okay. Last chance, Tyler, for the win. Otherwise, you guys got to split these tickets. Will Lyle know either the name of or who sings this song?

0: All right, what do we think? Will Lyle know either the name of or who sings that song?
1: He will. Yes.
0: Everyone keeps betting on Lyle.
2: Yeah.
0: Does Lyle know the name of that song or who sings it?
2: He likes that genre a little bit.
0: I would put that more in the R&B category.
2: But the vibe. The vibe.
0: All right, Lyle, we're running out of time. What do you got? Do you know who sings that song or what the name of it is?
3: There was a TikTok that went viral 5 years ago. These couple of people who had to guess whether they knew the names of songs or not. They didn't know this one. Is it Say My Name?
0: Yes, by?
3: Christina Aguilera.
1: No.
0: You get credit for the win because
4: you got the name of the song. Do you know what group Beyonce started in?
2: Because it just said, say my name, say
0: it's the name of the song.
2: I know, but they repeated that lyric
0: five
2: times.
0: They said give it away, too, and he still couldn't get it. Nope. Hey, Tyler had the chance.
4: Salk said song or artist. Or name of song or artist.
0: He had the chance. Lyle, that's Destiny's Child.
3: Oh, Beyonce was in a group at one point?
0: Oh, my Lord.
2: Oh my God.
0: Thank God.
4: She went solo. No. She was famous way before that. No.
0: Thank God you're leaving the show.
2: Congrats, Tyler.
0: Jake, I'm sorry. You obviously put too much faith in Lyle. And I apologize. I thought you guys were going to split the tickets, but it didn't work out that way. So, Jake, I'm sorry. I don't know. How do I do all this? Hold on. I got to put everybody on hold, I think.
2: Yeah, just keep Tyler on the line.
0: Do that, and then...
1: Ah,
0: all
1: good.
0: Oh, that was sad.
2: Way to compete, Jake.
0: Yeah.
2: Way to compete.
0: Jake, way to give it your all. We appreciate you.
2: You did. You emptied the tank.
0: But you lost. So, all right, you're gone. Tyler is on hold. Moore will get all the rest of his info. Lyle, you're a buffoon. And we'll be right back on Brock and Salk.
5: This is Brock and Salk's.
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0: Brad in Des Moines says, this is making me not want to be alive anymore. That feels strong. Feels a little harsh. are Tyler and Jake auditioning to be the new Lyle? These guys are both clueless. I think they knew the answer to all that stuff.
3: Yeah.
0: Lyle, don't get down on yourself. Salk just has to make himself feel better because he knows he has a lot less time left on this planet than you do. All right, well, that feels... really, whoa. Again, harsh. Whoa. Really, really harsh. Really? Yeah. Lyle gets to ask Salk the final question. Will Amai throw a no-hitter this year? Let me be clear. He only went 6 innings. He didn't exactly throw a whole no-hitter. There's no chance that guy's going to go a complete game. All right. Lyle, thank you for being a good sport. And we will now ask Brock some football questions.
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0: By the way, 253 got it right yesterday. Huh. Said, my guess at 9 o'clock is that either Daniel Jeremiah has signed a deal and is coming back for another year, or Lyle has finally had enough and is leaving the show to work on Jeopardy, which is funny. Today, same person writes in, how on earth did Lyle make it through the interview process to land this job? And what idiot interviewed him? That would be Kyle.
3: You know, my brother was listening through to that segment. He's a huge fan of Queen, so he is laughing, saying, how did you not get Bohemian Rhapsody?
0: Yeah.
3: Because he loves it. Although, He says it was a totally fair point that you're asking Brock and Salk about artists that you know and they don't know. Because, for example, no shot they'd know EXO Tour Life, even though that was the biggest song in the world for about a year.
0: Mm. Okay.
3: And yeah, you guys have no
4: but
3: idea what I'm talking
4: about. These
3: songs
4: have lasted years and years, Lyle. Right. Like, people know them still.
2: Multi-generation.
0: My Girl has been a classic since forever. Like,
3: EXO Tour Life's been being played for about a decade now.
2: Okay.
3: Long time?
0: Yeah.
2: Okay. All right.
0: It's definitely the same thing, Lyle. You got it. You're right. It's pretty much the same. You're right. You got us. I'll admit defeat. Yep. You got us on that. Brock, what is something Mike McDonald actually shares with Pete Carroll?
2: Yes. We talked about this earlier in Need to Know. It is the importance of messaging and how words do have power and matter. And it is something that the counterpart down in the Bay Area, Kyle Shanahan, just doesn't.
0: Yeah.
2: He's a great talker. He's going to go into media. He was really good before the Super Bowl. And, you know, like, he's an open book, pretty transparent. But you will never... ever hear, you would never heard Pete Carroll say this, and you'll never hear Mike McDonald say this. This was Kyle Shanahan on,
0: having to travel to Australia. Yeah.
2: Yes.
1: The fact that you had to go to Australia that you weren't thrilled with, or the fact that the Rams asked for you guys by name to go to Australia that didn't have you feeling all that great.
18: Both. But more that than the other. I mean, we only get three close flights.
1: Yeah.
18: You know, and, you know, whether it's Seattle, Arizona, and LA. So to get one of those taken away is tough. Just when you travel a lot, especially when it's 19 hours away on an airplane. That's not like a small flight. So that stuff adds up. But no, I love our fans taking over SoFi.
2: Again, like, it's totally honest, transparent. And maybe there is a level of Mike McDonald with his wife, or maybe he and John Schneider, like, off the record, like, tough trip. But they would never, ever, ever, ever share any of that publicly.
0: It's very excusey.
2: Yeah, it does start to smell that way.
0: It smells a lot of Bruce Arians.
2: It gives you...
0: Makes me want to drink paint again.
2: And it just kind of gives your team runway to believe that. And, like, buy into that. Oh, woe is us. Oh, we travel a lot. You know who else travels a lot? Seattle. How many close trips do they have?
0: Mm-hmm.
2: I mean, do they have a trip that's equivalent of, you know, like, only to you? Like, you get to at least go to L.A. and Arizona, short trips. They don't have that. So shut your mouth. I just don't think that's beneficial. Actually, don't shut your mouth. Keep doing it. It's great.
0: Right.
2: And you need to have people that do things in different ways. But as far as, like, messaging to your team, you would just never hear Pete or Mike ever say something like that.
0: All right. I agree. Question number two. Speaking of the NFC West, Brock, give me another reason why drafting Ty Simpson at 12 was both short-sighted and foolish.
2: Yeah, I sent you just a list of names yesterday. I was looking at some really early mock drafts, but more importantly, just quarterbacks in next year's draft class. Do you know why you don't take Ty Simpson at number 12?
0: Because there's like 15 guys?
2: Yeah, because there are a tremendous amount of talented players in next year's draft. Do you know why Ty Simpson decided to turn down $6 million to go back to play at Miami or another school? Because he wanted to be in this draft class. Because the next one in this draft class was Drew Aller and homeboy from Miami via Georgia down to the Arizona Cardinals. That was it. So he knew that he had a chance to be the number two. He knew in his heart of heart, like, I'm not going to be the number two in next year's class. Certainly not going to be the number one ahead of Arch Manning or Dante Moore. I mean, honestly, this list... I'll just rattle off a bunch of names that I think have a chance to be drafted in much better prospects than Ty Simpson. C.J. Carr at Notre Dame, Arch Manning at Texas, Dante Moore at Oregon, Jaden Maiava at USC, Darian Mensah, who transferred to Miami from Duke, Lenore Sellers, we talked about him at this time last year, Sam Levitt, if he's got a healthy shoulder, Josh Hoover, very productive at TCU, now at Indiana, even a couple former local guys in Mateer and Damon Williams, depending on how their year goes. Like, there is a lot of talent. Why they jumped in on the Ty Simpson train just befuddles me. I will say I did learn kind of heard one other kind of interesting nugget that may not be terribly surprising, is that I did hear, and why McVay reacted in some of the way he did, was he just knows he's done when Stafford's done.
0: Right.
2: I'm not ready to make history with that guy.
0: Let's make history, coach. Yeah, no.
2: I need to hear that after the next question.
0: Let's see what I can find.
2: Thanks.
0: Brock, question number three, Tom Blair of NFL.com. dumb pick

0: from each NFC team. Who was the Seahawk?
1: I co-signed on his pick, Abe Lucas. Charles Cross gets a lot of credit, JSN, Sam Darnold, Spoon, Leonard Williams. Go down the list of when Abe Lucas is going to, you know, get his slice of credit pie, and it's going to be way down the list. He's a tremendous tackle, had a great season. And this was yesterday with Wyman and Bob, kind of talking about the messaging and the language, and we're not, you know, the direction that Mike McDonald goes. Here's a player emphasizing it from his perspective.
2: For me, my mindset is kind of like, it was such like a confidence boost for me and how far that we went collectively as a team, and confidence boost for me in my performance individually. So now it's more of kind of like, not even just can we do it again, but it's like, how good can we be? You know, like, we were good last year, like, let's be even better this year, you know, and let's really hone in on the craft of it all, you know, and then really it's just focusing on the process like Mike talks about all the time. The goal obviously is to win, but, you know, you can't just focus on the end goal. You have to focus on the individual steps it takes to get there, and that's what we're trying to do and what we're going to do again this year, just at a better level.
1: That's a right tackle talking about running it forward, not running it back, running it forward in his own words. That's called a locker room that hears a message and it doesn't go in one ear and out the other. They personalize it. It's meaningful. It has magnitude. Mm. How good can we be, man? That's the whole mindset. That's exactly what you want, man. And cool. I loved hearing that yesterday.
0: All right. There you go. That is today's version of Blue 88. Sorry, a little late, but, you know, Lyle answering questions was super important today.
3: Pat, what's up, Coach?
4: How you doing, buddy?
3: I'm great. How are you?
4: Good, man. Well, congratulations, man. Excited to get to work with you. It's going to be a lot of fun, buddy.
3: Let's go make history, Coach.
4: Yeah. No, and hey, enjoy this night.
0: It keeps getting better every time. Because even when he says hi, McVay sounds dismissive. Even the hello. Like, hey, buddy. Whatever. Like,
3: Pat, what's up, Coach?
4: How you doing, buddy?
3: I'm great. How are you?
4: Good, man. Well, congratulations, man. Excited to get to work with you.
0: You can almost just, like, see his eyebrows up. Just like, what are we doing? What are we even doing here?
4: It's going to be a lot of fun, buddy.
3: Let's go make history, Coach.
4: Yeah, no.
0: Have fun tonight. See ya.
1: Yeah, no.
0: Oh, man. That is, that is bad. That's an underrated funny piece of sound, man. Yeah, no, that's not how this is going to go. Hey, speaking of that, Coach, what'd you like about Simpson? He seems like a really great pick.
5: Yeah, there was a lot of players that we liked, you know, but when you do look at it, I think the thing you liked about the body of work is, you know, let's make one thing clear. This is Matthew's team.
1: Let's get to need to know.
0: We'll do it next on Brock and Salk.
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16: 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Here's what you need to know. Up first.
18: Give the Mariners some credit. It was a great win last night. It was kind of a noisy day with everybody talking about the piggyback and Luis's frustration and Bryce's frustration. And you know what they went out and did? Scored a bunch of runs and pitched the lights out of that game. I mean, that was awesome. Emerson Hancock was as good gets yesterday. Six shutout innings of dominance. Offense got it going. Julio part of that.
19: Swung on, smoked into left field. It's a hit. Robles scores. The Mariners have another. Julio, a laser of a base hit to drive in a run. It's 4-0 Mariners.
20: Julio got that. Got their Randy, young gun out.
18: Yeah, kind of everybody, man. Just a good nailer. Good team effort with everybody just getting after Jump Gage. Excuse me, Gage Jump. Tough one, man. In any event, great job. Nice job by the Mariners. Nice job getting after a lefty.
21: Yeah, for sure. You know, hard to know what to expect from the kid tonight. I thought he had a great first inning. Looked like he was going to be, you know, a tough customer, but I thought the at-bats in that second inning were outstanding. Again, not trying to do too much, just waiting to get a pitch that they could handle, which they did. And then, you know, creating the traffic and you know, getting things rolling. And just some, you know, again, getting that done early and then allowing Emerson to kind of go do what he does. Tremendous job.
20: You know what else was kind of nice? We've talked about with some of the injuries, some of the limitations in personnel and things that Dan can do and levers he can pull and the lack of defense. And because of that, just kind of the lack of margin in some of these games. But all of a sudden, you put Robles' speed out in right field. All of a sudden, you have Emerson at third base. All of a sudden, Cole Young has emerged as one of the best defensive second basemen in all of baseball. You don't have that same worry when the ball's hit to third. Or that ball's hit to right field. Or that ball's hit to second.
18: Kind of a few iffy plays at third.
20: Say that again?
18: Kind of a few iffy plays at third.
20: Really?
18: Another one yesterday.
20: Really?
18: Yeah.
20: I don't know. Your first baseman can make that play.
22: That was tough play. That took him into foul ground. I thought Naylor should have dug that out.
20: Absolutely. That wasn't that hard to dig. He usually digs that thing 9 out of 10 times. Great hands. I mean, he just gets to it. He fires it from, way outside the line.
18: He
20: makes a little foul, you know, a couple of plays.
18: I'm sure he's going to be great. It's not like I'm now soured on the defense, but just a couple of plays where I was like, I kind of thought that might have gotten made. That's all. Just a little surprise. The A's are betting the Mariners can't hit two lefties in a row. They're going to start Jeffrey Springs today.
20: What are you betting?
18: Me? I don't bet on baseball knowing that it is impossible to do because this game makes absolutely no sense. Jeffrey Springs will play a pitch against Logan Gilbert today. Win gets the Mariners past the A's and into first place.
16: Here's the second thing you need to know.
18: Seahawks out practicing yesterday, Brock, for the most part. A couple of guys not there. Derek Hall, DeMarcus Lawrence, Dante Fowler, Emmanuel Wilson. I don't think that there's any real news there other than that you'd like everyone to be there, right? Dante Fowler is the one that maybe surprised me the most. Yeah. Like, dude, you weren't here last year. Like, I get that he has kind of gone out. Mike has kind of gone out of his way to say, hey, we want to make sure everybody's fully healthy and it, you know, it's a lot of extra strain on the body to go all the way to the Super Bowl. And so, you know, take some time off. I get all that.
20: Yep.
18: He wasn't here. He didn't go all the way there. Like,
20: no, he did not.
18: What are you doing?
20: No.
18: Why isn't he there?
20: And again, you got like 9 of these. You
18: don't have 20 Dante Fowler to be there.
20: Yeah.
18: Come on, man.
23: And he has been present for other stuff.
18: I know. But
23: just to note.
18: Come on. That's kind of like
20: McDonald said that Emmanuel had a personal deal going on. I will ask. Hawkbunker's going to join us. We got his takeaways. We got Morris' takeaways. I am kind of curious about the Derek Hall. That's 3 edge guys. Mm-hmm. One of the points you made yesterday, what you're going to watch for.
18: Yeah.
20: And where your eyes are going to
18: be. I would have been watching a lot of Jared Ivey and Chenna Nwosu, I guess. So. Let's see. Lots of folks. Mike spoke afterwards. We've played a little bit of the running it forward. But, he's just happy for them all out to be all out there.
24: So much fun being back out there. Guys, we're in just really love our intent right now. It's been part of our messaging so far this offseason, and we've had a really spirited offseason program up to this point and gone through phase one and phase two. Started phase three obviously today, and I thought we had a great practice, so we're off to a good start. But let's just focus on being us, you know, throughout the rest of this this program and go out the right way. But I'm really happy with where our guys are mentally, and we're just kind of all on a different plan right now. So we got some guys that are taking some more reps than others. Some guys maybe not be here, but right now. But overall, really positive day.
20: And a little news too. One of the other little bit of news that I didn't know is that both Saubert and AJ Barn are dealing with a little something. So the old Barnyard not been participating and working his way back. And Torrey Horton actually may instead of just a training camp timeline, may actually be able to start doing some stuff before this all ends.
18: Bummed and surprised, Brock, after your comments about them doing
20: I think just too many moving parts.
18: I guess.
20: As we talked about that, you know, where do they house them and how do they get there with all the construction? And do they have enough kind of a footprint to handle all of that with Hard Knocks being there? But yeah, Mike kind of
18: a bummer.
20: Shut down the Cowboys.
18: Yeah.
20: Joint practice.
18: That's really
20: Boys
18: too bad.
20: Of glory. Bummer.
0: Here's the third thing you need to know.
18: I said earlier, might not be major news in Seattle right now, but I just kind of remember it for years down the road. Chargers extend Derwin James yesterday. 3 years, $75.5 million. Big contract extension. NFL's highest paid safety for the second time. Did it first in 2022. Again, not a big story necessarily here today. But we've heard those Nicky Minwori comps to Derwin James pretty often.
20: Yeah, he's not just a safety. Those guys are similar.
18: Exactly, right? Like, there's a lot of similarity between these two. I was reading DJ on him, Daniel Jeremiah, not Derwin James, but DJ says some players make it real easy to pay them top dollar. I've been working in and around the NFL for 20-plus years. I'll put his positive energy up against anyone that's played in that window. I've never seen him have a bad day.
20: Yep.
18: That's pretty high praise.
20: Pretty high praise, and I think an old Devin Witherspoon kind of fits in that bucket as well.
18: Mm-hmm. I'm kind of curious to see if some of that is going to be in Eamon Worre's bag.
20: Mm-hmm.
18: What is? I mean, we've gotten to know a little of the personality. I'm kind of excited to see if there's some of that in there, some of that leadership in him as well. Because you put all of that together with his physical skills, and he could be the highest paid safety in the league a couple years from now. So there you go. That's everything you need to know. Quarter past every hour here on the Brock and Salk Show. We are going to get back to talk a little bit of baseball later, as the Mariners had a really nice win yesterday. I want to kind of go back over it and what occurred. But
20: chance to be in first place today.
18: Absolutely. Today, they're in first place, just as you draw it up. just as everybody would have expected. Mm-hmm. We're going to talk to Hawk Blogger next, though. Brian Nemhauser. We'll see if his hair survived better than Mora's yesterday. It's Brock and Salk, Seattle Sports on 710salesports.com.
1: 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Weather Center.
2: I'm meteorologist Matt Gray. A huge jump in temperatures today. Sunny skies after the clouds clear out this morning, and we will end up in the upper 70s and low 80s. One or two isolated thunderstorms, south of I-90 this evening and into the overnight, and then a chance for more evening thunderstorms as temperatures get close to 90 degrees on Thursday.
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18: All right, so Seahawks out of practice, and Maura was out there. We're going to get some of her takeaways coming up in the 9 o'clock hour. Our friend Brian Nemhauser out there as well yesterday. You may know him as Hawk Blogger and all of his various ways in which he communicates with people. Maura said the rain surprised her yesterday. Hair issues. Did you also suffer from hair issues yesterday?
34: I have such different hair issues than Maura. Let's be really honest about that.
18: Yeah. You want to take off that hat so people on YouTube can see you?
34: I wish I had the hair issues that Maura had.
18: You going to take the hat off? Do you want people to see if your hair's messed?
34: Oh, you want to see? Yeah.
18: Different.
34: It's fantastic.
18: Yours didn't frizz yesterday.
34: I'm not the guy that's going to be trying to chase youth, guys. No hair coloring.
20: You're not going to Turkey for implants?
34: No, not doing any of that. I'm going to make everybody have to look at this, whatever this is,
18: for whatever
34: it turns into.
18: We appreciate that about you. We really do. All right. So what did you see? We're going to get to Moore's in a little bit. Give me the number one or two things that you saw yesterday.
34: The number one thing I saw was Riley Mills out there right next to Byron Murphy and Jaron Reed. And seeing that big number 98 out there was, it was nice to see. Like, I don't think you can underestimate, or maybe the right phrase is overestimate, how big of a deal it is that at this time last year, Riley Mills was watching on the sidelines, still recovering from the injury. And it wasn't until the end of the season where you got to see him on the field. Now he is going through the entire offseason program, and he's getting a lot of reps. And so I think this could be just such a big addition to what's already arguably the best defensive tackle group in the NFL. So that was one. Two for me was seeing Jamie Sheriff out there back on the edge. He had been moved to off-ball linebacker last year after his first year being kind of an edge player. And this is a guy that both Mike McDonald and John Schneider talked about this offseason. And I'm really curious to see what he looks like and how they utilize him. People might remember he had a really great preseason a couple of years ago. And we'll see if he can kind of get back on the track that he seemed to be on. And then the third thing I'd say is Elijah Arroyo. Elijah Arroyo taking advantage of the fact that A.J. Barner was kind of taking some time off due, I think, to what sounds like some surgeries. He'll be back for training camp, but Eric Saubert also did not practice. And so you got a lot of Elijah Arroyo, and he was making catches down the seam. He was making catches in traffic, looking like, you know, a guy that is ready to step up in year two.
20: I want to say, Hawk Blogger here with us, Brian Nemhauser. I want to say just about every time you've joined us on this show, you've had some news brewing, whether it was Geno, whether it was a contract extension. There was just some stuff kind of simmering in Hawk Blogger's world. Is there anything kind of simmering in that newsy kind of way?
34: You know, I hate to disappoint you, but I would never fake it. So no, I don't think so, Brock. I don't think so right now. The closest thing to it that I would speak on is, you know, you guys have, obviously the great Brady Henderson have been talking about what's been going on with Devin Witherspoon. I will just say the ordering, and I know you guys have talked about this as well, the ordering and priority of who they extend has seemed a little bit surprising to me, because in my mind, JSN, fifth-year option, there was no question JSN was always going to be part of this team going forward. Devin Witherspoon, fifth-year option, never a question to me about whether he's going to be part of this team going forward. You've also got the franchise tag beyond the next 2 years, beyond the fifth-year option. Derek Hall, though, this is it. If you do not extend Derek Hall, he will be a free agent. And you saw what happened to Boye Mafe. And I just feel like if you are not really pushing the envelope to try to get that done now, even eclipsing the Boye Mafe number, then I think that puts the Seahawks in a really bad leverage situation at the end of this season with basically no like experienced edges to turn to, with Dante Fowler and DeMarcus Lawrence and Uchenna Nwosu all potentially not being on the team. So that to me is, I guess, the I want to hear more about what's going on there.
0: It's an obvious sign to recall. Look, this to me is as easy as it gets.
20: Is this what you guys were discussing at the TPC? Hole after hole, shot after shot.
34: It came up.
0: We weren't not discussing it. It wasn't like something we avoided necessarily.
20: So why was did Derek is that Hall's why he wasn't absence? There? Yeah, was there any role with his absence?
34: That's a great question. That's a great question. You know, someone who's better at their job than I would maybe, you know, ask
0: found that
34: like
0: out.
34: That. Okay. At the press conference. So I don't think that's the case. And in fact, Derek Hall has been there for all the offseason program. There's been photos of him participating. I've seen him there. So I would be really surprised if that was the issue. But stranger things have happened. So, you know, who knows?
20: But the first time the media is out for actual practice, but the first time you're actually competing against each other and not just doing training and defensive drills, but the first time... I mean, agents have a history of, at times, you know, making their point and trying to make their case in that way. Just kind of curious we didn't hear any follow-up on that. Because he did. He talked about some of the other guys not being there, and Emmanuel, personal reasons. And we know with DeMarcus, he's going to have a long runway to get healthy and get right. It was just curious if there was any scuttlebutt about that.
34: Yeah, the one thing I'd bring up there, though, that seems off to me is I think I would assume the Seahawks want to get a deal done with Derek Hall. I would also assume that it's Derek Hall's representation that's like, well, hold on, let's just bet on ourselves and do what Boye Mafe did last year. So that it feels, it would be surprising to me that his group was holding out for a deal, as opposed to the Seahawks being like, come on, get to the table so we can make a deal. So Boye Mafe was in the same situation last year. He attended, participated. It just seems like an anti-Derek Hall, an anti-this Seahawks locker room move to hold out in this situation. But, you know, it's a fair question, and I'll try to dig in and find out.
18: He looked pretty good in that picture of him there. Looked like he was ready to roll. And I'm with you, honestly. We'll get off the Derek Hall thing, but I'm with you. Just the combination of what he brings, the fact that they didn't bring back Mafe, the number of question marks they have after this year in the edge category with a bunch of guys that are kind of year to year right now, he fits what they're trying to do. He's rugged like Brock. You mentioned that word a lot. Derek Hall is very rugged. He plays that position. Like, get it
20: and
18: done.
20: You don't have protection, to Brian's point. You don't have you're not going to franchise tag him because that number is extraordinary.
18: You mentioned news, Brock. We have breaking news. I don't know how big it is, but it is breaking Seahawks news. The Seahawks are acquiring wide receiver Irv Charles. Irv Charles from the Jets in exchange for a conditional seventh round pick. So he's probably going to have to make the team in order for them to give something up here. But it sounds like he's a mostly a gunner who's special coming team. Back from injury. I don't know what exactly that means other than that they took at least one gunner, maybe two in the draft this year. And now they're adding another one. What do you make of that?
34: Yeah, I thought it was interesting. I mean, conditional seventh round pick for who has primarily been a special teams player. You know, this guy had 55 snaps total on offense in his career. So he's not, I think calling him a wide receiver is probably a little bit of a misnomer. He's a special teams player, missed all of last year. The timing of this is curious. The fact that they felt the need to do this is curious. Now, of course, we're in the middle of late May. Not a lot of football stuff may be happening. Maybe we're making too much of this, but it is a surprising thing to see that the Seahawks felt compelled enough to give up anything for a guy coming off of an injury who's only a special teams player. I don't have a good explanation because they have. I mean, they lost Derek Young. But they drafted Emmanuel Henderson, who fits that bill. Like, they've got some guys, but maybe they don't feel great about some of their players there. Yep. And people do forget. They talk about the defense. They talk about the offense. That's special teams. And Jay Harbaugh, and what they did was a massive part of how this team won a Super Bowl. So if he wants something, he's probably going to get it.
20: Yeah, and if you're going to give Irv Charles a chance to make a point and earn a spot, then he's got to be here to practice. Because while it is late May, you only have like nine of these. Like, these reps are pretty valuable reps when so many of them have been taken away in the CBA and training camp and everything else. Hey, we've gone 11 minutes without talking about the first round running back. What do your eyes see with Jadarian?
34: Yeah, it was fun to see him mixed in with the rest of the crew. And I was really hoping that Emmanuel Wilson was going to be there because I think he's the forgotten man a little bit in that rotation. And I'm curious how they're going to see that. But it looked to me like they were splitting reps, rotating between George Helani and Jadarian Price with the ones. Yeah, it's great.
20: Did he stand out? Does his skill set stand out to you? Does it? Oh, okay. Now I see why he was the 32nd pick in the draft. What was it? Eye popping?
34: No. I would say no. Is the answer to that question for me. And he is different than their other backs. But I think the thing that's going to take a little bit of time on that, Brock, is the things that make Jadarian Price special and, you know, a first round pick are not his measurables and not just the eye test. It is his vision, his decisiveness, his ability to find a hole, his contact balance, which is such a scouty phrase. But if you see him pinball off defenders, you see what that looks like in real. But he's a 4.5 40 guy. He's not a Ken Walker 4.3 4. Like, he doesn't have some of those. But he's got quick feet, and he made a beautiful 45-yard touchdown catch yesterday from Drew Locke and receiving is a part of the game that they're going to have to see from him. So I don't think he jumps off the field when you just watch him.
20: No.
34: But I do think that this is a guy that's going to probably prove himself once the install's there.
20: In the pads. He's a guy that when the pads come on, he actually play football and evaluate football. Right? Not just in shorts and t-shirt, I think, is kind of the point you're emphasizing.
34: Yes. Yeah, absolutely. Absolutely. And I don't want to like come across as like, oh, this guy is not impressive. I just think that if you've watched enough of these situations where you've got the best athletes in the world on the field at the same time, and then you see someone who's like Chris Carson or you see a Ken Walker, you see someone who's like, whoa, who is that? I don't think Jadarian Price is that kind of player. But if you watch him play enough, and it took me some time, to be totally honest, to see it, you start to see what makes him special. And it is going to take pads, and it is going to take him getting enough reps in that outside zone run scheme.
0: So he does catch that pass from Drew Locke. I'm told that there was a pick six against Sam Darnold. I guess I should ask, do you think there's any chance that somebody other than Sam Darnold is the starter by week one of the regular season?
34: Listen, Mike, I know why you have to ask that question, but that's a crazy
0: question. That's a crazy question, bro. Yeah.
34: That's a crazy question.
0: It is a crazy question.
34: I love that you brought that up.
0: Well, thank you. And if you don't think I'm bringing it up to Mike next Thursday and probably or maybe next month, you're crazy. Like, obviously, that'll keep coming back. Can I actually ask you about the other quarterback? Because he is sort of a forgotten man in this whole thing. It was not that long ago. We're all sitting here talking about Jalen Milroe because he's exciting and he's fun. And they wanted to get him on. I mean, he's fun enough that they wanted to get him out on the field, so much so they tried it a whole bunch of times early in the year, but it didn't work, and the game sped up on him, and he fumbled the ball. Like, it was a mess. What's next for Jalen Milroe? Like, is there a future here in Seattle for him?
34: Oh, you're asking maybe the wrong or the right guy on that point, because I think this is a huge question for this franchise and a huge question for how they're going to run it forward, as the phrase of the day seems to be. The assumption is, you know, Sam Darnold is your quarterback of the future. You won a Super Bowl with him. He's fits great. He's played really well. But I do think there's a question. And if I've looked back at the teams that are spending more than 10% of their cap on the quarterback position, it is rough. It is still a hard thing to do to field a Super Bowl team when you spend that much money. And I think there's only a few quarterbacks that really, truly qualify. And the Seahawks are going to have a decision to make after this season about whether Sam's one of those guys. And the other part of that equation is Jalen Milroe, who will have been developed for multiple years in this system. And they will have a potential decision point to make. Are they going to Aaron Rodgers him with Jordan Love? Like, are they going to make a decision like that? I think everyone assumes that's a crazy question to ask. I don't. And I, as someone who saw Jalen Milroe in Mobile, Alabama at the Senior Bowl look like a non-quarterback, look like he doesn't belong in the NFL, and then to see him go from rookie minicamp and develop over training camp last year to where I thought this guy was going to like clearly make an impact on the season, I still believe there's a lot to be excited about with this guy. And did it show up yesterday? Not so much. There was one run that he had. I think Seahawks posted that where he got to show his athleticism. I'm less interested in that. I think that's just part of the game, you know. Mm-hmm. I want to see him process. I want to see him be accurate. And I saw a lot of that last year in training camp. Did not see it in the preseason games and certainly did not see it in the regular season games. And Mike, I think you know as well as I do, it wasn't about him being fun. Mike McDonald doesn't make decisions based on what's fun. They see what kind of athlete he is and how he can potentially add to this team. It didn't work out. I don't think at all that's going to dissuade them from relooking at that this year and seeing if he can be part of this offense in some way, shape, or form.
0: Good, because that's fun.
20: Is golfing with Salk fun?
0: That's super fun.
34: Absolutely.
0: Oh, you weren't asking me. Sorry.
34: You know, it's funny. You'd think Salk would be, I would think he would be a super intense golfer.
20: No.
34: You know, like getting very angry when things don't go well. He's so laid back. Like Brady Henderson is the intense golfer.
0: Yeah.
34: Between the two.
0: Because he's better at it. Because he's better at, like,
20: oh, yeah.
0: There's an element of, like, he's actually hoping to accomplish something as opposed to just enjoy. Like, I actually used to be probably more angry and intense, and now I've sort of embraced the suck. So it's like, well, you know, it's not going to get that much better than this. Like, whatever. Yeah.
34: Brock, we're going to have to get you out there at some point. And, I mean, it was great to see Salky pull out the driver finally.
0: So, yeah.
34: You know, not hybrid in off the tee box every time.
0: Didn't play great that day. Played better the next time out.
20: Hey, do you have any feel yet for this new offensive coordinator? Because I think he's going to be an emerging and very large story this season.
34: Oh, there's no question. I mean, how can he not? He's the biggest question mark, I think, in this team. I don't think I can think of anything that comes close. And I asked Mike McDonald yesterday a question about play calling, because he had said during the Brian Fleury press conference earlier when he was hired, I think play calling's overrated. And I asked him, like, well, why? Why do you think it's overrated?
0: Hey, I actually have that sound. You want me to play it? Because the answer is fascinating. I didn't know that came from you, but I had that on my list of things to get into a little bit later. Let me play it. This was Mike McDonald's answer to your question.
1: It's a team effort. We talked about it a little bit today in the team meeting, but, you know, if you want to be decisive in some of those situations, you got to do your homework. And you got to have a lot of preparation. So do the necessary preparation to be in those situations. And it's my responsibility to design periods and an off season and a training camp where we can have those type of exposures so we can get that experience and have those conversations, much like we did last year with Clint. And so we can always put our best foot forward. But there's a lot of people that are contributing to designing calls and when and the feedback that's kind of got the feedback loop that happens from play to play. Brian will have his own twist on how he calls it, and as we expect him to, we want to make it unique to him.
34: You know what stood out to me about that? I didn't ask him about Brian Fleury. I asked him about why he thinks play calling's overrated. He then took that and spent a lot of time talking about his accountability for creating situations and opportunities for Brian Fleury to test his play calling, and how it's going to be Justin Outen as run game coordinator and Jake Peets as pass game coordinator that are designing and sequencing a lot of this stuff and putting him in situations where he can make definitive, declarative play calls. To be totally honest, I don't think he answered why it's overrated. I think he actually answered the opposite about why it's so important that he wants to build an entire structure around getting Brian Fleury prepared.
0: Yeah, I guess what I would hear there is, it's a good point. I think what I hear there, though, is not that play calling is overrated, but that putting it all on one new guy might be overrated. I think that's what he's trying to say. Obviously, a play call is pretty important. I don't think he's trying to say that's overrated. I think he's saying, like, look, this guy's going to come into a system with a lot of people that already understand it. And it fits with a lot of what Mike often does, which is spreading out a lot of the credit and just trying to help people understand that this isn't just one person. John does the same thing. They're not just sitting there by themselves in their office being like, all right, let's run this. Let's do this. Let's do that. They really do have a team of people doing it. But I do think it's interesting that he's got to set up time and situations to help the guy grow. I thought that's actually, I had it on my list to talk about because I thought it was a pretty good look just into what the real job of a head coach is in these days.
20: Yeah. Yeah, and I think that's a window into the old perception, not even old, like the old reality that you had these play callers, very strong ones, and they ran the whole show. And they didn't really want input, you
0: Mike
20: know, like
0: Martz.
20: Bill Walsh and Mike Martz and Coach Holmgren. Like, they wanted some, but it was their show, you know, and this is a different structure. A run game coordinator, pass game coordinator, they're an enormous part of putting the whole structure and playing together. And now it's speeding this guy up who's never done it. And that's my thing, Brian. Like, there is a learning curve. Play calling, we know it is hyper important in how you sequence and the right call versus the right defense and at the right moment and how you do that well. So, yeah, it's going to be fun through training camp. I'm sure there's going to be periods that are not scripted. You know, a lot of this is scripted. Hey, man, we want to do this. We want to have this personnel grouping. We want to get this formation. We want to do these things. And then I'm going to imagine with a first timer, because this is usually how it happens, like, hey, unscripted, here we go. And we just go back and forth, you know, so you could have some of that experience before week number one.
34: I think that's a great point. And the interesting thing there, Brock, is if you think about it, Mike McDonald has to be probably best of Breed in this type of situation, because he's probably going to lose if things go well. He's going to keep losing offensive coordinators. Mm-hmm. Like, that's probably good. He's already been two through two seasons, three through three seasons. This is going to be something he's going to have to get really good at. And it seems like he's got confidence that what worked last year with Clint can work this year with Mr. Fleury. And to answer your question from a while ago, no, I don't have a good feel for him at this point. Like, I don't know how you could. I don't know that he has a good feel for himself at this point. Like,
20: right?
34: He's going to have the trial by fire. And there's a lot of reps that are going to be needed. Yep. And man, anybody who's coached at any level, taking all that information in, making those decisions in real time with a play clock running, all that information going on.
20: Yep. I know he crushed the whiteboard.
34: It's going to be a really interesting thing to watch.
20: Brian, I can say that confidently. I know he crushed the whiteboard. I know in the interview process, it was pretty overwhelming to everybody in the room that, his years under Kyle and his understanding of situational ball and the level and the depth and the detail was pretty overwhelming, because there were strong in-house candidates, mm-hmm. a number of them. And to go this route, there's a confidence that Mike has, and his judgment in these situations has been pretty, pretty, pretty strong once he moved on from Mr. Grubb.
18: Cool stuff, Brian. Thank you. Remember, you can find him at all Hawk Blogger channels on YouTube and .com and Twitter and everywhere else that you like to get your sports content, and often right here on these very airwaves. Thanks, buddy. Appreciate it.
34: Thank you, guys. And a quick plug, I rebuilt HB Tix from scratch. A new version of it's up there. If you want to sell Seahawks tickets to Seahawks fans, it's free. I get nothing from it. A good way to make sure we protect the home field advantage for the Seahawks.
18: Appreciate that. Good stuff. See you, buddy. There is Brian Nemhauser, otherwise known as Hawk Blogger, with some really fun conversations and probably quite a bit to come back to at 9:30, as Moore will give us some of her observations from practice yesterday. She had kind of a different group from Brian, so kind of looking forward to doing that and getting back to the football talk at 9:30 before Trash Takes. That being said, we kind of have not talked enough Mariners today, and I would like to get back to it. It's just been kind of a busy morning, but look, they've played some really good ball. Really, over the last 2 days. Yeah, I mean, they've already won a series, and a series against a first-place team. So, that's next on Brock and Salk.
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27: Now here are your hosts, Brock Huard and Mike Salk.
18: I know I've talked about this before, but my dentist is obsessed with me. Please stop texting me. Who? I made a dentist. My dentist. They won't leave me alone. I made an appointment weeks ago. I'm going to the dentist today just for a cleaning, just a regular dental thing after the show today. And they text and they text. And finally, like a week and a half ago, they send a week ago a text that says, you know, here's your appointment. Press yes to confirm, to cancel. Okay, and I press yes.
20: Yeah.
18: They've texted me twice since then, including this morning.
20: Yes, I have a new company that, I'm experiencing that with. It's not the dentist.
18: And I don't want to opt out because I do like the one-time reminder. Like, in a week I've got a dental. Great, no problem.
20: Mm-hmm.
18: Now leave me the heck alone. I don't need 12 more reminders. I've never not shown up for a dental appointment. I'm now getting mad.
20: Well, don't get mad at the dental office.
18: I want to put them in touch with my dishwasher, yes, because my dishwasher gives me the most messages other than my dentist. Mm. Oh, I'm done. Oh, I can do this. Dishwasher.
0: It needs to be one of those programs where, like, the safe driving, if you have a good record, then you only get the one reminder.
18: I would like to opt out. That's exactly what I want. I'm good at showing up for dental appointments. I just need one reminder. That's all I need. Please leave me alone, and I'll be there in an hour and a half. Brock, it was a good win for the Mariners yesterday. Again, May 26th, can you have a huge win? No, not really. But it felt pretty big. I don't know. Like, winning a series after dropping the first two on this road trip to mediocre teams, in one case a bad team. Like, this is the team in your division. You lose this series, you're 3.5 back. Mm-hmm. Like, this is an opportunity, and it was nice to see them take it and do it in ways that we haven't seen all the time this year, with a lot of hits. They had double digits in hits by doing it against not just one starting lefty, but multiple lefties out of the pen. It was great to see Robles. Great to see Brock. You sent the numbers about the top three guys or four guys in the in the batting order. Like, they went out and crushed. That was really important.
20: Yeah, just felt connected. This series and this competition, and just an eye on it, because this isn't like the old days where you played your division foe over and over and over and over again, right? It's just you have X amount of opportunities against somebody in your division that, frankly, the last time you saw them, you were fortunate, I think, to get a game from them where they were really on fire and they were hitting. And, oh, my gosh, Cortez hit everything in sight. And Soderstrom hit everything in sight. And Langoliers hit some bombs. And they were just a problem. And your pitching these first, two times out has been terrific. And then you actually got the offense to complement it. Right, that balanced, complementary, connected, however you want to frame it, you're seeing it and showing the kind of ceiling you have. And I would love to see him go sweep them today. Logan, go have a great start. Go put it together. Don't have a burp. Mm-hmm. Don't have an inning where things get away from you a little bit. Just, continue this kind of forward momentum with starting pitching. Too.
18: And I will say, I would not have necessarily guessed this, but the A's got Brent Rooker back in their lineup from the last time we saw them. And yeah, obviously he's a really good hitter, but he's not hitting very well right now.
20: Yep.
18: Missing Jacob Wilson feels like a huge difference to that lineup, doesn't it?
20: Yeah.
18: Like, I mean, remember how we were talking about the A's earlier? Like, man, this lineup is deadly. And there are some really good players. Soderstrom's a really good player. Mm-hmm. And
1: Kurtz had just gotten on base 48 games
18: absolutely.
1: In a row.
18: Yeah, I'm not trying to take away from their lineup, but it is crazy how much of a difference Jacob Wilson makes, because he's a gnat.
20: Like, yes, and he's in the middle of it, and he's bat to ball every single at bat.
18: Yeah.
20: He just, wears you out.
18: Kurtz's a really good hitter. Don't get me wrong. I'm not saying you're not afraid of Kurtz when he comes around, because the power is crazy. But he also strikes out 28% of the time, right? So there you have that, there's some give and take there. For all of the amount of time I've spent talking about walks, home runs, and strikeouts, I will say, from the other side
20: of it.
18: Guy's
20: pissed.
18: And I think that Colts could have some of that, right?
20: Mm.
18: Maybe it's not quite bat to ball. Maybe he's got a little more power than Jacob Wilson. They're not the exact same player. But, Lyle, is there any comp there between Jacob Wilson and Colt Emerson?
1: I don't know if I'll say there's none, but Jacob's pretty unique. I mean, you're talking about a guy that's striking out 7.5% of the time.
18: That's crazy.
1: That was last year he was striking out like that. But he's not like
18: a rookie.
1: Right. And he's not like a rise in the sense where he literally hits singles, plays no defense, doesn't walk, and doesn't have much other value. I mean, he strikes out never, has a little bit of power, like has 15 home run power. Mm. And he's also a really good athlete who had a 3.5 win season last year and a WRC plus 20% above average. Like,
20: yeah, I think the comp would be the ability to just spray it. Just spray the ball.
1: That's probably right.
18: Bat to ball, the quick hands.
20: Yes.
18: Again, I know they're not exactly the same player. And that 7% rate is absurd. Yes. I mean, that is a unique, you're right. That's a unique player. I don't expect them to be the same, but boy, does it seem like that is the effect perhaps he could have on the other team, where you're like, I just can't get this guy out.
20: Yep. Or he's going to drive up your pitch count, right? He's going to foul ball off, foul ball off, foul ball off. It's going to be 7, 8, 9. And then the damage that does to the pitcher for the next hitter and just the moment, you know, all of that plays into it. And you're right. Without him, you've taken advantage, but you're without a few of your guys as well. And you're playing to your strengths in this series. And it would be awesome, just awesome for this group to come home after all of the tumult of the first 60 games. If they could come home and fly home today,
18: it's
20: actually
18: place.
20: Leading the American League West.
18: And the, you know, they've been at this point a couple of times and haven't really been able to climb over that final hurdle. So it'd be nice to see them do it today. You're right. We threw around some credit earlier to some different players. Do you think that there's anything to my little Randy Julio conversation?
20: I don't know. I mean, again, just maybe between the outfield guys, maybe between those that communicate and are a little closer to Randy. But I think those that have some distance, which is the majority, because Randy's kind of in his own time and space many times, sure. It'd be hard for me to imagine.
18: It's a really small thing. And again, I may very well be out on an island on this one. This is not something where I'm going to beat the table and say I'm right about. I really have no idea. But something happened with Randy and Julio after that half inning where, you know, the defense was not where it was supposed to be and Julio didn't show up to the plate in time.
20: Yeah.
18: Since then, the Mariners have scored 18 runs in 22 innings.
20: Right.
18: And played clean baseball.
20: Mm-hmm.
18: In order to believe that there is something like that, in order to believe, you have to think that there was something bubbling and that the conversation allowed it to get out in the open and allowed everybody to feel to just feel better about themselves and the team and what's going on. That there was something that was aggravating everybody. And if you finally address it, it just sort of frees everyone up to not have that hanging over their head and allows everyone to move forward. Yeah. I have no idea if that's right.
20: Yeah.
18: I really don't. I'm not trying to sit here and say that is what happened. But I'm not going to ignore scoring 18 runs in the next 22 innings after playing like, you know, dog you know what for the previous week and a half.
20: And I think that.

0: 22 innings after playing like, you know, dog you know what for the previous week and a half.
1: And I think that play put you down 4-1. Like, oh gosh, we're the Royals again. We're going to lose to these guys 5 out of 6 times. And maybe it was just as simple as like enough. Like, we got to control the controllables. It's hard enough. Guys are out. We are banged up. The margin is light and limited. So can we just control the controllables? Can you just play hard? Right? Can you just do that? And maybe there is some freedom in that. And then when guys finally see the ball hit the grass or leave the fence, or Mitch Garver does what he's done in his career, and that's hit lefties, and Rob Refsnyder sees a couple balls go in, he finds himself on base, and Victor Robles sees the ball, right? I mean, there's just some of, I think, I'm not going to call it momentum.
0: That's probably more likely in building the confidence.
1: Just confidence building.
0: But I'm just going to hang on to this moment. Just for a little while.
1: I know, but just be careful. Because, you know, like, 2 hits today, no run.
0: I'm just going to hang on to it as a possibility. So I don't know whether it is or not yet. Just going to kind of stick with me for a while. It's not as obvious as a brawl a few years ago, but just kind of going to be on my, like, more when you're editing sound, right? Sometimes maybe you make a little mark to reminder to come back to it. Mm-hmm. I'm just going to put a little like mental mark on May 25th, mm-hmm. right? That's Sunday, 24th, mm-hmm. 24th. Just like, did something happen on
2: May
0: 24th?
2: Because it's something that we can't know for sure what exactly happened.
0: I know. Just a little mental mark. And then if you have to erase it later, that's fine. Later, you just erase it.
2: Remember that time we think Julio yelled at Randy?
0: Yeah. Yeah, exactly. Yeah. And if it turns out to be nothing, you erase the mark and you move on and say, all right, I don't need to remember that anymore. Mm-hmm. But for at least the next week or two, and I'm just going to kind of wait and see. I'm going to have May 24th, just a little mental mark to see whether or not anything went down on that day to change the trajectory of this season. We'll come right back with everything you need to know. Moore is going to take us into training or into OTAs yesterday for the Seahawks. And then she says that there is an obvious winner already to Trash Takes. We'll see. I heard Brock yesterday, and it's bad.
2: It'll be hard to beat.
0: It's coming up on Brock and Salk.
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19: 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Here's what you need to know. Up first.
21: I'm not going to start throwing around the year, but it was a nice one for the Mariners yesterday because they beat a lefty, because they hit the ball all game, and because they also got another tremendous outing from Emerson Hancock, who was nasty through six innings, only allowed a single run. He did it physically, and as he says, he does it mentally.
22: Yeah, I mean, I think it's something that I want to continue to work on because I do think I can be a lot better at that. But at the same time, you know, you're not out of it. Like, you got to keep fighting, you got to keep making pitches and find, you know, new ways to kind of mix and match your pitches.
23: Man, I thought his tempo last night
0: And his pacing was as good as it's been all year. I mean, it was just, there was no hesitation. He and Mitch Garver were on the same page. You know, he's a shapeshifter, so he can shift different pitching shapes quite easily. And when his sweeper was on, like it was yesterday, with the other stuff, he becomes a real difficult guy.
21: He sure was. There's no doubt. Meanwhile, they hit the lefty, rookie Gage jump, and now they're going to have to try to do it again. Jeffrey Springs got bumped up in the rotation. Not a huge surprise, right? If you're the A's and you're going up against your biggest competition in the division, of course you're going to throw as many lefties at them as possible. They got to jump yesterday, right from the jump. But today, they will try to do the same with Jeffrey Springs. Logan Gilbert throws for the Mariners. And worth noting that both Dan Wilson and the coaching staff met with both Luis Castillo and Bryce Miller yesterday, trying to make sure everyone is on the same page moving forward. The piggyback, which I'm sure they're going to try again here in another few days. Adam Jude said that Jerry DePoto also met separately with the players. And Brock, as you pointed out, and Jerry said, look, it hasn't worked perfectly, and also said that it's not an ideal situation.
0: That's right. That's right. And I think if you present it in that way, that you're just going to have to take it for the team here for a little bit. And this is not an indictment on either of you or what we believe. We're just trying to make this work. It's not an ideal situation. I think it maybe calms some of the emotion that was running hot.
21: But you know what? If I'm one of the two starters in that, and you tell me that, I would say, okay, then go to a six-man rotation. I'm not necessarily a huge fan of the six-man myself, but I think if I were in their shoes, I think that would be my immediate response of like, okay, well, then go to a six-man rotation.
0: And then I'm going to say, baseball's kind of got a way of working this stuff out.
21: I know, but I think that would still be my response.
1: Here's the second thing you need to know.
21: Seahawks out of practice yesterday. This is probably the cut you will hear more and more. Mike McDonald has a new theme, a new phrase, a new way of doing things this year.
10: We're using the term, we want to run it forward. It meaning our process and who we are. And I think this is going to be a conversation that, you know, something that we're going to talk about consistently. I don't think it's a one and done type of conversation. Really, it's just how we talk about how we operate all the time. You know, it's something that we're having conversations with our team and our units every day about who we want to be and how we want to do things. And this situation is no different. So it's really nothing more than or less than that.
21: I was saying earlier, Brock, at about six, that it's sort of like the way CEOs talk. Mm-hmm. They spend a lot of time with the messaging, with the vision statements and all of that. And that's kind of what this is. Like, how do I message against the NFL trying to tell us, you know, it's really hard to quote unquote run it back? Well, we're not going to run it back. We're going to run it forward.
0: Yep. I wonder where he does his thinking.
21: If only we had the ability to talk to him and ask that kind of question.
0: I think we will a week from tomorrow.
21: I think we will. Not to mention Mondays throughout the season. So
0: some little news as well. They do trade a conditional seventh rounder. Just in looking at this a little deeper, Irv Charles, the receiver, a really special teamer from the Jets. He's a bigger guy. I think when you did your draft profile of Emmanuel Henderson, you talked about him. And I think even Hawkblogger mentioned it without Derek Young, you know, maybe an Emmanuel Henderson, a Ricky White, who they took in the seventh round the year before at UNLV. Elite special teams players, but they're small. Mm-hmm. They're like 6'1", 180 guys. They're not Derek Young. This guy's like Derek Young, big. 6'4", 225, big. Big. So I think just having kind of a different size, strength profile from those other two guys who are a little bit, you know, leaner and twitchier and thinner is probably why they made that trade.
1: Here's the third thing you need to know.
21: Finally, the Chargers agreed with Derwin James on a three-year deal, $75 million. So just looking at what the new rate is for the top-paid safety in the league, it doesn't matter here today. But it might in another couple of years as you start to think about where a guy like Nicky Minwori is going to be, who fits some of that Derwin James profile.
0: Yeah, Nicky Minwori, I think maybe the second happiest person behind Derwin James. Like, yeah, because that's me. I'm that kind of guy.
21: Yep.
0: I'm that kind of guy that can be multi-positional and do so much damage and have a love for playing this game, as DJ said. Daniel Jeremiah not covered someone quite like Derwin James, who just brings it every single day. And now you up the ante to $25 million a year for that kind of player. In a couple years when Knicks do, it's going to be probably well more.
21: All right, that is everything you need to know. Quarter past every hour here on the Brock and Salk Show. Morris says it's going to be a bloodbath for Trash Takes coming up in 20 minutes. We'll see. She's been wrong before, not often, but every once in a while. I will tell you, she was wrong yesterday when she did not dress appropriately for the rain. Seriously. She was not prepared. Weather.com or whatever it was let her down. And so Maura was out of practice. It was raining. She was unprepared. And yet, Brock, she persevered and has a tremendous set of takeaways.
2: Took videos with my wet phone and my wet hands.
0: Well, let's be clear.
2: You've got some Jarian Price pass catches on my...
0: You've got great length and dexterity in those fingers. Rain does not get in the way of those things.
21: We're back with some of Maura's takeaways next.
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4: I'm meteorologist Matt Gray. A huge jump in temperatures today. Sunny skies after the clouds clear out this morning, and we will end up in the upper 70s and low 80s. One or two isolated thunderstorms south of I-90 this evening and into the overnight, and then a chance for more evening thunderstorms as temperatures get close to 90 degrees on Thursday.
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21: I heard something else from Abe Lucas yesterday, Brock, that really jumped out to me because I related to it. It's very rare that I find that I've got something in common with an NFL player, but I'll play that sound before Trash Takes because I heard it was like, oh, I totally understand what he's talking about. The same thing has happened to me, which is very rare, very rare. It's one of the few ways, I guess, Abe and I have something in common. So, and maybe we're not the only ones. We'll hear from you guys, maybe. Trash Takes in 15 minutes right now, though. Mora spent time at practice yesterday. Open OTAs for the Seahawks. What'd you see?
2: Yeah, and while I remember, before we get into this, please send us your Here's the Thing submissions for tomorrow, because it's a short week, so I'm not sure
21: if you could say goodbye to Lyle, right? Yeah, it could be a good opportunity to say goodbye to Lyle.
0: That's such a good point.
21: On his second to last day, his penultimate day.
0: Lyle loves Here's the Thing. I mean, he may love it as much as Kathy Cangiano. Sure. Like, he loves Here's the Thing, especially when they're geared at him. So really, try to honor him.
21: Lyle, did you
2: do it up big for Lyle tomorrow?
21: Today is your anti-penultimate day on the show.
0: You know what that means?
13: I'm going to guess third to last.
21: It does.
13: Penultimate to second to last.
21: Yeah, an anti, A-N-T-E, means before. So the day before, the second to last. There we go.
0: Way to go.
21: Matt in Oregon wondering if it's true Moore uses an iPad Pro as a phone because it looks like an iPhone in her hands.
2: Right.
21: That's really just not nice. That's just, quite frankly, rude. And we'd like to instead hear some of Maura's takeaways from yesterday.
2: That just
21: Thank
2: made me
21: you.
2: Think that, honestly, Lyle, I think before you go, you should do a lesson for us, a Lyle's lesson. Mm. You should teach us some things you think we should know.
21: Maybe
2: we seem to have some strong feelings about that.
13: I mean, here's a lesson.
21: Mm-hmm.
2: Okay.
13: It's a real tough time, like watching me leave the show, real tough time out there for the people that say school's important. Real tough time.
21: Is it?
13: Yeah.
21: Why?
13: Well, I haven't needed a second of school, and I guess proven that
2: he said, look at me now.
13: Go out on my own.
21: But have you succeeded on your own yet?
13: We'll see.
21: I mean, I'm not saying you won't succeed on your own. I think there's a good chance you will.
0: He's
21: I think you're very talented.
0: He doesn't need two jobs anymore.
13: No, I just don't need school.
0: No, I didn't need school.
21: That yet. I think the time to say that is once you move out of your parents' house.
0: Right.
2: Who's to say?
13: Yeah, whatever you say.
21: I mean, when you move out, when you have the money to move out of your parents' house.
0: Saul.
21: Oh, okay.
0: That's a low
2: okay, but anyway.
21: I didn't mean to make that a low blow. Saul, I'm sorry.
0: Got 2 days left.
21: I didn't honestly didn't mean it that way. I'm
2: Lyle,
21: sorry.
2: Will you put together a lesson for us either tomorrow or Friday?
13: I can think of something.
21: Okay.
2: Brock won't be here Friday, so maybe tomorrow.
0: Right. Yeah,
21: please. Okay. Would you please give your takeaways before I get myself in trouble? Thank
2: All right,
21: you.
2: Well,
21: I'm sorry, Lyle. I really am.
0: That was too far.
21: I am sincerely sorry. I did not mean to go there.
2: Well, now that we've made it awkward. So I don't know. I think we had Hawk Blogger, Brian Nemhauser, on earlier, and I think he was kind of combining what he saw with some film that he watched on Jadarian Price as well. Mm-hmm. But I've been impressed so far. I thought he's looked really athletic. Honestly, I think even in OTAs, you didn't really see how fast Ken Walker was in those either. There's not a lot of just pure sprinting going on. I thought he looked like he had quick feet and was athletic. There was a point where I saw him start to go down in the middle of a pile, and he put his hand on the ground and did kind of a crazy spin move and got like another half yard. Brian talked to us about that like 45-yard touchdown that he had going down the sidelines out of the backfield. I don't know. So far, I've been impressed, and especially mm-hmm. because we were wondering how he was going to be as a pass catcher. It feels like they've definitely been giving him a lot of those looks early, and I have not seen him drop anything, even with it's soggy and gross out yesterday.
0: And Salk was curious and thought maybe he would be out with the ones first. Probably, from what I could gather, it looked a little bit more like Helani.
2: It was, Helani got the first snap, I believe, and then they were just kind of both taking snaps with the ones from there.
0: Mm-hmm.
2: So that was not, yeah. Salk said he would go Price from the jump, right?
0: Mm-hmm.
21: Yeah, from the gauge jump, I would go, I would have gone, yeah, I would have. George Helani's fine. He's not a starting running back. Like,
0: right.
21: So, I mean, if Emmanuel Wilson was there, I would have been a little curious to see if he had taken some starting mm-hmm. reps. A guy with, you know, a 500-yard season last year. I don't know whether, whatever. Yeah. It's a veteran thing. I totally get it. And you obviously want to give some, you know, love and credit to a guy that worked really hard and did some important things for you and was really helpful down the stretch last year. But that feels more like a kind of a token as opposed to something real. But, hey,
0: yeah,
21: you know what?
0: Down.
21: I say that, and maybe it's not. Who the heck knows?
0: Jadarian is going to be a guy that just shows that much better in pads, too. As, you know, I think he looks fine out there, to your point, Maura, like athletic and more than capable. But when the pads come on, he's a football player.
2: Yeah, I saw him in some pass blocking drills, and he seemed very willing and able.
0: Very
2: to,
0: want. Yeah.
2: Also, I watched the O-line drills. There's one where one guy stands facing the rest of the O-linemen. They kind of stack up in a line and each come at the guy solo with one of those blocking pads.
0: Mm-hmm.
2: And you're just kind of supposed to tap each one. But I saw Bo Stevens do it first. And that's kind of more what it looked like, that he just mm-hmm. tapped each one and made sure he got them all. And then I saw Anthony Bradford and Abe Lucas go in, and they look like they were really like locking those guys up and driving them. Mm-hmm. And I was like, okay, that's something where I'm sure Bo Stevens will get better, but you see the difference between a rookie and the vets.
0: Yeah.
21: Kind of. Do you think it was just understanding the drill, or was it hard to know?
2: I think that maybe he's going to need to work on getting that same leverage and push mm-hmm. that they've probably mastered.
21: Yeah.
0: Yeah. I mean, Bradford's got a lot of power. That is the one thing he has. He's Robert. your three outcome offensive guard. So he hits a home run.
21: Yeah.
0: Yeah. He strikes out, or he's just kind of walking around not knowing who to block sometimes. So just kind of your three outcome. But when he hits, he destroys. Yes. He has got a lot of power. A couple fun references for you, Salky.
21: I got them. Don't worry.
0: You're welcome.
21: Yep.
0: Good. What else you got, Maura? What else you got cooking?
2: One thing I always kind of like to take note of is who's hanging out together in the secondary group, because they tend to be a lively bunch that talks a lot, and, you know, they're kind of some of the leaders on this defense. So, I mean, last year I think it was Love, Witherspoon, Brian, and Woolen. And yesterday I noticed that it was Witherspoon, Eman Wari, and then a couple guys we haven't talked as much about, Nehemiah Pritchett and A.J. Finley.
0: Mm.
2: Julian Love kind of popped in and out, but definitely noticed Bud Clark talked to them for a moment after one of the reps, but, you know, went away after that. And Julian Neal and Bud Clark overall were very quiet with the vets here compared to rookie minicamp.
21: Really?
2: They were just minding their business and doing their drills.
21: Interesting. Yeah. Yeah. Maybe shut my mouth and let this situation play out. Not quite the same level of brash confidence, huh?
0: Yeah,
21: funny how that happens.
0: Kind of works that way.
21: When do you think that changes, though? Because ultimately, well, you got to have some respect for your elders. You want them to be themselves. Like, part of what makes those guys not just great off the field, but on the field is some of that confidence. So,
0: When
21: do you start?
2: I think by the time the pads come on, you start.
0: Yeah.
2: Right?
21: Okay.
0: Yeah. When you start producing, when you actually start contributing and realizing, like, I can play this game at this level. You know, I'm not Julian Love. I'm not these guys. I don't have that experience. But yeah, I think that typically happens when the pads come on and you start to produce a little bit. What did you think, by the way, of that video I sent late last night?
21: I loved it. Wait, of those guys being asked, what, besides the obvious, what thing would you change about yourself? I thought it was great. That's really well done.
0: It was incredible.
21: Yeah, that's really well done by the Seahawks social media.
0: And Bud Clark's like, what? What's the obvious? What you talking about?
21: Yeah. It was good. It was really well done. And they all handled it really well. Leonard Williams was really funny with it.
0: So besides the obvious for you, what would you change about yourself?
21: I'd be taller. Oh, was that the obvious? Oh.
0: Lyle, besides the obvious, what would you change about yourself?
13: Nothing. No, I'm kidding.
21: That's nice. You would only change it.
13: I mean, I guess if I had more knowledge without actually having to take the time to learn it all, that'd be great.
21: So, just so I'm clear, then having the knowledge might be beneficial.
13: I guess, but I don't want to just take the time to learn.
21: Yeah, the juice just isn't worth the squeeze.
13: Yes. It's not like it's not a bad thing to have it. You just don't need it. I'm just choosing that, like, if you're making me pick something to add, like, sure, I'll take a few more extra bits of knowledge without actually having to go out of my way to learn it.
21: I was thinking about you yesterday, honestly. I can't stay away. It's like catnip. But Cecily was asking me yesterday about various expressions and, like, trying to understand exactly what they meant. And I thought it was great. Like, she was just curious. Avery's done the same thing, too. I don't mean to just make this about Cecily, but Avery or Cecily happened to ask me yesterday, and she just was like, I forget what the two expressions were. They were similar. Oh, it was the difference between a white knight and a knight in shining armor. Mm. And she's just like curious, like, okay, what's a white knight? And I was explaining. She's like, well, is that different from a knight in shining armor? And I was like, not really, but a little bit. And like, so we're just sort of talking through the context of it.
0: Uh-huh.
21: Do you ever ask questions like that? Are you ever curious about anything like that? Or were you when you were younger?
13: Only if it totally pertains to something I'm interested in.
21: Got it.
13: You want me to change something else about myself? Okay, yes. I wish I could fly.
21: Well, that's a good answer too. I think that would make you pretty unique. What would you do with flight?
0: Anything else, Maura?
21: What would you do with the power of flight?
0: Hey, Maura, cut through the wind and the rain and everything else.
21: I'm sorry, Maura.
0: Okay, give her respect.
21: All right.
2: I would be more coordinated if I could change one thing about myself.
0: Besides the obvious.
21: Yeah, it was already the obvious. I'm sorry.
2: I was also intrigued. I know Brian brought up Jamie Sheriff, but I was watching Jared Ivey, and I think he's another guy that Mike McDonald brought up that they're hoping to get a little more from this year. He just looks so big and athletic out there.
0: He does.
2: Guy's 6'6", 275 pounds.
0: Yeah. And just kind of put together proportionally the right way.
21: Should I have it? So that's awesome. And I thank you for bringing him up. Is there any concern that a guy who looks that way hasn't popped yet? Or is it just a matter of, hey, he's coming from a spot where it's going to take a little bit more time?
0: Well, he's flash. I think kind of that, I'll use that Ray Roberts term, that football maturity that you're hoping Bradford somehow picks up in year four. You know, year two, after kind of being on the practice squad, this would be
21: It's not three for him?
0: I don't think so. I think this is just two, right? He and Connor O'Toole last year, or was he the year? I think it's just year two. So this is about the time that you kind of jump in from your freshman to your sophomore year.
2: Yeah, he was undrafted last year.
0: Mm-hmm.
21: Okay, I'm thinking of the other guy who's 2 years into it.
0: Jamie Sheriff. Different positions.
21: I was thinking of Sheriff. Yes, okay.
0: I want to pay one other thing along those D-line, Maura, that you were referencing, because Hochblogger was his first point when you asked him. It was the first thing that jumped out, Riley Mills. and just about the kind of dude he is. And at this time last year, remember, he wasn't doing anything coming off of that ACL.
21: Right.
0: I did text DJ and said, DJ, remind me, because when after the draft that year, when you did the post-draft analysis, I think you really liked Riley Mills. It was just that ACL torn late in the year. And he said, yeah, I had a second-round grade on him. So, you know, you're talking about a guy in the fifth round that you kind of redshirted last year. And
21: well,
0: then,
21: and you saw it at the end of the year.
0: You did.
21: Pretty big
0: you
21: deal.
2: Did. Well, I'm intrigued to see how they want to use him, because Mike McDonald kind of said at that breakfast presser with at the league meetings that they could maybe use him off the edge, too.
21: Mm-hmm.
0: He might have a little Leonard Williams versatility. You see Big Leonard at times out there playing, you know, the nine technique and some of those different rushes and stunts. I'll keep an eye on that through training camp.
21: Playing the wide nine, Brock?
0: A little wide nine?
21: Concerned about anything, flip nine?
0: Anything else more besides the obvious here? Any last takeaways?
2: I mean, Brian already kind of mentioned this with us, too, but the A.J. Barner and Eric Salbert sitting out. It sounded like Barner just maybe got some cleanup work done or something. Mm-hmm. He should be okay. But, so Elijah Arroyo was, like, the tight end. It felt like he was everywhere.
21: Big year for him, too, man. I mean, that actually is a second-round pick.
2: And he looked fully healthy and good to go.
21: Hey, quickly, I wanted to play you this Abe Lucas sound, just because I thought it was the most relatable thing I've heard.
0: Thank
21: from
0: you,
21: an
0: Maura,
21: athlete.
0: By the way.
21: Great
0: Thank
21: job,
0: you.
21: Maura. Here was Abe Lucas talking about his off season. I found this very relatable.
1: In a normal off season, we'll say, or an off season where maybe we didn't go to the playoffs, I'm pretty much back at it after a couple of days, just like working out and training, partially because I like it, but the other reason I like to stay strong. This year was interesting. Like, actually, after the season, I actually got super sick. Not in a bad way. I just had like a really bad fever for like a week, and I think that was just because we were up here, and then it just stopped, and so we just totally emotionally just kind of crashed down. So I was a little sick, but that forced me to kind of take some time off, which I think my body kind of needed. Yeah. But after we recovered from that, I was back at it. So, you know, it's kind of just business as usual.
21: I was thinking a little bit about AJ Pierzynski and his comments last week to us about, you know, some taking some time and how important that is for injury and all that. But I also just found myself thinking about, like, how many times in life when you were younger and, like, you're in college and you got finals or something and you're just working nonstop and you're so locked in on it. And then it ends and your body just like catches up with you and you just immediately get sick. I don't know. I just found like, I don't think of NFL players having to go through that, but it makes sense.
0: I think the nursing term is let down.
21: Yeah. Okay.
0: Like a baby nursing term.
21: I mean, it would make sense. Right.
0: Yeah, it is.
21: Like all of a sudden you're just like, oh my God. I'm
0: like Lyle
21: sick.
0: On Monday. Like all this grind of Lyle for, you know, a year and a half doing this show, getting up at 4 a.m.
21: What time are you going to wake up on Monday?
3: I mean, moving forward, I'll probably just get up around 9.
0: Sure.
21: God, that sounds nice. Lyle, if I hold any animosity towards you at all, it's just that. It's just straight up jealousy and my desire to be waking up closer to 9.
0: So this is Lyle's last trash tape.
21: I know. I'll see if he can win on the way out.
0: See if he can bring it.
4: Get it together! Don't look like trash!
10: Trash takes.
14: It's a bunch of trash.
15: Oh, gosh.
16: I thought it was trash.
10: On Brock and Salk.
17: That's a terrible take.
21: That's a terrible take. All right. Lyle, do you want to? Well, why don't you go last in your final effort in Trash Takes? Brock, why don't you go first?
0: You referenced this a little bit, and that's why it piqued my interest, because if it hit you in some way, and this is NBA related, maybe you chewed on it a little bit. I'm guessing you didn't hear the sound of the Cleveland Cavaliers basketball coach, Kenny Atkinson, and it was kind of where some of this was derived from, Salk.
21: Yeah.
0: Granted, you got the Cavs got swept, lost by 37 in the final, lost double digits every game. They got swept by the Knicks.
21: Yep.
0: He said this after a Game 3 loss.
18: Analytically, I think we've won the expected. I said 3 out of 3. We're 2 out of 3 in the expected. I don't know if you guys follow that. There's an expected score, you know, and we won 2 out of the 3. And I know you're looking confused, but there is really, if you believe in process and all that, like, man, take that layer. I know I don't throw that on them. I see it for myself. We have this feeling. I have this feeling. Then I can go to our analytical table and be like, man, we are. You know, and last night it was, the expected score was like 1.02. Us shooting way below expected, them shooting way over. You know, And I know when no one wants to hear that. I think you guys like hearing it. I know, you know, general public, no one wants to hear that. Everyone's outcome based. And, you know,
14: sure.
18: I get that too.
21: Okay. I think that pretty much speaks for itself. Yeah. Okay. Got it. Maura, the reigning champ, as always. What do you got?
2: Yeah, I thought that one was pretty bad, so I wasn't sure I was going to be able to beat it, so I'm just pandering.
21: Okay, that's a good idea. It's never a bad plan.
2: Going with someone you don't like in Ian Rappaport. Ian Rappaport was on the Tackles Pod. Nerd He's talking about how frustrating it is that people are undermining the role of an insider and all of the, you know, accountability and honesty that he has as well.
21: Accountability, huh?
15: You know, yeah. Yes, I have been...
2: Oh, I'm sorry. He means undermining it since the Vrabel-Russini scandal.
15: Oh, okay. You know, yes, I have been for sure frustrated at a lot of people talking about what they think the job of insider is like without actually knowing. Like, that's been frustrating to me over the last, let's say, month or so. But, like, the job is still the same. It's finding out news. It's touching base and talking to all parties, as many as you can. It's confirming it, making sure that it comes out in the most accurate and truthful way possible, while also doing it as fast as possible and giving the reader or viewer or whatever as much information as they can, as you can. It's being accurate, being fair, being first, and being accountable. I mean, to me, it's all sort of the same philosophy that leads you to the same thing.
2: I would say out of being what accurate, first, fair, and accountable, Salk would say he's good at one of those, being first sometimes.
21: First, yeah. The accuracy has not been perfect, but I guess he's been accountable to that. Okay. All right. So you got Ian Rappaport to go with Cavs GM. Lyle, in your finale.
0: Ultimate.
3: I'm going the Cavs route too, and I think we played this earlier this week, but it's the one that jumped out. It's James Harden when he's talking about recapping the series. So,
16: how much better, if they're better, are the Knicks than you guys?
17: You know, obviously they dominated us 4-0, but yeah, I don't know if I can necessarily answer that question. Just because genuinely, I do feel like we are the better team, but series wise, you know, it didn't show it.
3: I don't really know how that works with a 4-0 sweep.
0: ASU guy.
3: He is my guy, James Harden. You see your statements like that, smart guy.
0: Numbers guy.
21: This is hard. It's a hard one.
0: It's a good batch.
21: It is a good batch.
0: Smells trashy.
21: Lyle, I appreciate that James Harden is wrong, and they shouldn't have said that. I'm going to give him a little ounce of credit. First of all, that's a trap question. How much better were they? Like, that's a trap question. I don't like that question. Mm-hmm. Secondly, he said they dominated us. I mean, like he did say they dominated us. And in terms of the series, obviously we lost. He said we didn't show it, but I think it's okay to feel like you are not the better team, but I understand that you feel like you could have been the better team and you just didn't show it during that time. I don't know. I've heard much worse versions of we were the better team than that. He literally said they dominated us. Mm. I first heard it, I only heard the little clip. Hearing the whole clip, I don't think it's as bad as it sounds. I'm not saying it's good. He shouldn't have said it. Not as bad as it sounds. He said they dominated us, so I'm sorry, Lyle. Mm. I thought you might go as a walk-off winner, but James Harden's not going to get it done. The only reason, Brock, the only thing that could keep you from winning this week is I feel like as bad as the Cavs GM sound is...
0: It's a head coach.
21: I thought that was their GM.
0: No.
21: Whatever. As bad as it is...
0: That's a head coach.
21: Okay. I didn't realize that. I thought it was their GM.
0: It's not Jerry DePoto's 55%.
21: That's their head coach?
0: And people just can't grasp and understand it. That's the head coach.
21: I mean, I appreciate the devotion to process
0: over
21: results.
0: Yeah. Uh-huh.
21: Like, if it was the GM, I guess I would have said, hey, give the guy some credit. He got the Cleveland Cavaliers to the Eastern Conference Finals. Like, they don't have any real stars, right? Like, he got them all the way there. Like, the analytics must have had some success. It's just that it let him down at the end. But that's the coach. Yeah, Maura, I can't do it. Brock wins. I'm sorry. I can't. I know. The coach. I thought that was the GM.
0: No.
2: Well, if you look at predicted analytics, we actually won.
21: God. Okay, yeah,
0: well,
21: I'm
0: expect
21: out.
0: To point out. I mean, if you understand expect to point outcomes. I know some of you.
21: Ian's is dumb too, but Brock, you win. I'm sorry. I can't get away from that. Brock, you are a winner. You finally have found a way.
0: The aroma of winning.
21: Just so you know, it's real. Like, I would never, you know.
0: Thank you,
21: never
0: Maura,
21: biased in this.
0: Thank you for tipping your cap, too, to me, Maura. I appreciate that.
2: It was
0: my
2: a
0: confidence.
2: Good one.
0: Kind of like the Mariners high right now. Just high. I'm on a high.
21: 570 says you're just a nerd in a suit.
0: It's true.
21: More, I won't play all that sound. You know, we got to get out of here. We should not take even 1 second away from the number one show in their time slot.
0: Do they have a show today?
21: They did. Yeah, I think so. Short show.
0: Early game, right?
21: No, but it's not till 1.
0: Oh, nice. Okay, good.
21: They're on the West Coast. Sacramento is still on Pacific time, bro.
0: True that.
21: We got to get out of here.
0: I got to be there tomorrow for Lyle.
21: Brock's going to be here.
0: I'm not missing Lyle's last couple days.
21: Yeah. I can't wait to hear what Here's the Thing has in store
0: coming
21: for Lyle
0: you,
21: tomorrow.
0: I'm coming
21: this
0: in
21: last
0: town
21: Here's
0: just
21: the
0: for
21: Thing.
0: You.
21: Download the app and you can leave us a message. Bump and Stacy, the number one show. Coming up next.
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12: Well, hello, everybody. Susie Schuster back from my Vegas residency as Rich Eisen makes his way back across the country. Great to be with you. Happy to be with you, TJ Jefferson. We're going to do the same thing as yesterday. I'm going to go the opposite way to keep you on your feet. How are you, TJ?
13: I'm great. Your Vegas residency? Were you at the Sphere and I didn't know this?
12: Yeah, 2 days here.
13: Okay.
12: Well, kind of like Shea Gilgeous-Alexander at the Line with his Line residency. So I thought maybe I would take up a Vegas one while he makes himself at home at the free throw line.
13: Well, how'd it go, more importantly?
12: I mean, he was 16 or 17 from the line.
13: I don't care about him. I'm talking about your residency.
12: Yeah, I'm doing great. Okay. Doing great. Thanks so
13: much. Was all cracked up.
12: Champagne is flowing. Oops,
13: which it's not because you didn't bring it.
12: I know. Busy. I got a life. I got a life, TJ.
13: Yeah. TJ, you're so busy.
12: I got a life.
13: You just couldn't get champagne.
12: Yeah.
13: Well, I never bring champagne, Chris. She brings the champagne. I bring the orange juice. That's how this works.
12: Chris Brockman, how are you, sir? I usually bring the champagne.
13: No champagne, no candle.
12: Like that. I know.
13: Yeah, I'm hanging in there. I feel like Ron Harper Jr., Dylan Harper with the elbow to the neck that I...
12: You mean the one that he didn't get the call for in the first half, and then Jared McCain got the call a second later, that one?
13: Hey, you know, I'm just trying to enjoy the games.
12: Right. I'm just feeling a little bitter after Rich didn't win last night. We love Ernie Johnson. He's just the greatest, and what a wonderful man. But, you know, I'm kind of carrying that resentment as the wife of
13: Let some other people win, you know what I mean?
12: No. Nope. Although I do get to have the mantle of the Emmy winner for another year or so, but let's face it, Rich does deserve that. Hi, Felly. How are you? Good morning.
30: Good to see you. Del 241. I'll
13: No one cares about Del Tufo and his stupid
2: If he was here, he'd be saying it, so.
12: He would be.
13: He's part of like an 80-person team.
3: Yeah.
13: That doesn't count.
3: Congrats on the group.
13: You know what it is? You know what? Del Tufo winning an Emmy is like a combined no-hitter. Also doesn't count, and no one cares.
2: So when are we drinking?
12: Oh, we can start any moment. I poured a double tequila last night.
13: You can clip this off and send it to Mike.
12: Yeah. Guys, so.
2: Sorry, I said anything.
3: I'm just kidding.
13: I'm on no sleep. I'm fired up.
12: Clearly. You're really a little pissy today.
13: You know, I got up at 3. I got up at 3 o'clock.
12: Why?
13: You know, just some stuff going on.
12: What do you mean? What do you mean by that?
13: Just, you know, internally. Yeah, Lamar Jackson, DK Metcalf situation.
12: Right.
13: And couldn't get back to sleep, so I'm like, I'm hot today.
12: Great.
3: All right, we'll leave that stuff
12: at home. Can't wait to do a show with you. Really looking forward to it. That'd be great.
13: Yeah.
12: Do you mind if we talk about sports now?
13: Sure.
12: Sorry, just curious.
13: I didn't. Well, you asked. I was just, you know, explaining what happened.
12: I mean, I'm a mom, but do I have to take care of him too? All right. So, guys, on Women's Sports Now, we talk a lot about freedom of movement, which is this new rule that came into the WNBA this year because the physicality was so great in the W that we felt that. The refs felt that they wanted to give room for the women to do, as Cheryl Reeve called it, the beautiful game of basketball, and to explore the studio space, if you will, to make the game of basketball free from injuries. And, you know, the women's game is very physical. That said, games are taking 15,000 hours because there's so many whistles. And I was saying on Women's Sports Now, which you can see on the ESPN app, on Disney Plus, Hulu, ESPN News, ESPN2, wherever you want to find Women's Sports Now. I was saying, God, you know, you can't let refs get in the way of a good game because it started to take forever, right? I hate to see an NBA playoff game in which the next day everyone's talking about the refs. Are we really doing this again? And it just felt like another game with egregious calls. We were just talking about this a second ago, Chris, before the show started about... And I'm going to call him Ron Harper because I can't help it.
13: Dylan Harper.
12: Who, by the way, when he looked angry last night, looked just like his dad.
13: Yeah.
12: And Jared McCain's taking the ball up the court. He gives Dylan Harper a nice elbow right in the neck. It wasn't a flop. This was not an acting job.
13: No, it was a straight up elbow to the neck.
12: Like the kid basically almost went to the hospital on it. Yeah. And then a second later... Did push in the back. There goes the call.
13: And then, right? Like, you know, does the whole dribble stop and then backs into him and then gets the call. And, you know, Harper's just like, what do I got to do?
12: What do I have to do? Mitch Johnson, what does he have to do to call for
13: Larisa? Well, that is one of the most bogus things I've ever heard, you know. Clear goaltending, TJ, and then he's trying to challenge, and the referee straight up says, no.
12: Tries to call a challenge, but
13: no.
12: So egregious that if you're watching the game at home, you see the ref go right in front as he's signaling, and then also NBC had a great cutaway. The whole team is calling for a challenge.
13: Nope.
12: And they don't get it. And I make the equivalence because you want to have a physical game. Let the guys play ball. Just play on. I think Reggie Miller said last night that should have been a play on call. Play on. Play the game and stop letting refs get too ticky-tack.
3: Yeah.
12: Is that asking too much?
3: Not at all.
12: We're in the playoffs. Can the men play the game? It bothers me that day after day we're talking about Shai Gilgeous-Alexander and flopping. We saw in this game him get a call when he went to the ground and then a minute later not get a call when he stayed on his feet. Why would he possibly stay on his feet?
13: Right.
12: He's not stupid. He is a very, very smart MVP. And oh, by the way, congratulations, the Oscars coming to you soon. Why wouldn't he continue to do as he does?
3: That's been my
12: point. He gets the calls. I saw the numbers. I was looking at, thank you, TJ, for bringing over the numbers, because God knows I wouldn't know how to print it out. If Jared McCain and he both shoot 7 or 19 from the field, one ends up with 20, one ends up with 32. You do the math. He's taking up a Vegas residency at the line, and why shouldn't he? Champagne for free on the house afterwards.
13: Yeah, it's part and parcel with... another Oklahoma City win. Is the conversation of the next day is how they play and how they get to 120. Now, look, did San Antonio play great defense last night? No. Was Wemby pretty bad?
12: Yeah.
13: It seems like, you know, he's kind of exhausted. The games playing every other day seemingly has cost Wemby his legs. And, you know, it's funny, the best game of this series, we thought we were going to get an epic seven-game series where every game is like game one. Well, the best game, and seemingly probably will be the best game of this series, was game one. Every other game has kind of been a blowout and kind of been a ho-hum where there's other storylines, you know, that come with it, whether it's, you know, officiating rather than the result. And I think it's kind of too bad. We thought we were going to get an epic series and we're just not. And with Mad Dog yesterday being like, you know, I don't want to rain on the Knicks parade. I don't know if the Knicks can beat that Oklahoma City team that was playing last night. And, you know, especially if Shea's getting 17 free throws.
12: Well, 17 free throws, but also three-pointers. So OKC shot 44%. San Antonio shot 29%. You're not going to win that way.
13: Yeah, only made two more. It was 14 to 12 in three-pointers made. But, you know, San Antonio, 12 of 41. I mean, a lot of those misses were probably, I got to imagine, down the stretch where they're trying to shoot themselves back in the game when they're already down double digits. But
12: it felt like
13: 29%, it obviously isn't going to get it done.
12: But correct me if I'm wrong. It felt like miss, miss, miss, miss. I mean, it really felt like they were trying to get... again, the game was within two after one, and then it was done. And it always felt like, oh, are they going to make a run? No, they're not going to, because OKC kept hitting threes. It really felt like, look, if De'Aaron Fox was going to shoot 4-15 from the field.
13: Yeah, so Wemby also, they were combined 8 for 30, 0 of 9 from 3. You know, Wemby didn't make all 12 of his free throws. But look, man, like, you can't get the ball and set up and start the offense 25 feet from the basket when you're 7.5 feet tall, TJ. I mean, he's getting...

0: the offense, 25 feet from the basket when you're 7.5 feet tall, TJ. I mean, he's getting pushed around, but you've got to try to establish something, you know, down low and work inside out with this guy. You got to get him some easy buckets. 4 of 15, not going to get it done.
1: Well, they played right, TJ. They played exactly the way we thought they would. They kept him out of the paint.
2: It's the only way, the only thing you can do to stop him. But let's be honest, Chris, this is going seven.
0: I don't know about that.
2: Spurs going to come back. They're going to win game six, and then we're going to have this game seven.
0: I don't know about that.
2: I was thinking about this. You know, everyone likes to say things are rigged or not on the up and up. Brotman, do you believe that if those people who say things like that about sports, right, and we always hear the chatter like this is a setup or this isn't on the up and up, do you think that if a New York team, which we have, makes it to the finals?
1: Oh, come on.
2: This is going to be the true test of what everyone says. Do you think Shea's going to get those calls against the Knicks? Because if you are someone who believes in that type of talk, then you would assume that the league would really want the Knicks to win, right?
0: No, he's going to be the best player on the floor. He's the two-time reigning MVP and the champ. Yeah, he's going to get the calls.
2: He's going to get the calls?
0: It's just the way he plays. It's not. I don't enjoy watching it. I don't enjoy watching Oklahoma City play, but they have gamed the system to their advantage the last couple of seasons, and they've kind of, you know, broke the matrix a little bit here, and, you know, kudos to them, I guess. I don't have to sit here and say I like watching it. I think it kind of takes away from their greatness, because they really do have a great run team top to bottom. You know, you see all the conversations about all the draft capital and all the assets that they have. They could trade for Giannis if they wanted to and add him to this team.
2: They did everything right.
0: I saw something today. They could possibly trade up and get either Cameron Boozer or Caleb. Could you imagine Caleb Wilson or Cam Boozer on this squad now? They've do everything the right way, and then they go out and play basketball in a certain way that's almost disrespectful to the game and the greats that have come before them. And it's just, why do you need to, or feel the need to play like this?
1: Yeah, I got some thoughts on Wemby. Before we do that, let's listen to Shea Gilgeous-Alexander after the game, who, by the way, never looks happy, never looks satisfied with the way he plays ever. But let's take a listen to what he had to say.
3: I think we just learned from our mistakes. We learned from what we talked about as a group, and we just applied it tonight. I think that is the most important thing. Like, a series, especially against a good team, is like a chess match. Like, you go back and forth with adjustments and game plans and switching to things and trying new things. And I think, like, they obviously punched us really good in game four, and we got better than the team that played game four for game five.
1: Somewhat ironic he calls it a chess match, because we all know that Wemby is an avid chess player, right?
0: Yeah, right.
1: I thought that was kind of funny. And I went back and I reread Ramona Shelburne's really great article on Wemby going to Shaolin. And if you haven't read it, you should take a read. It's a very extensive deep dive into the time that he spent with the Chinese monks. And, you know, you see when you read that article and then you watch him play, you really see him breathing his way through free throws. It talks, Ramona did a great job reporting on the time he spent. It's almost like the Karate Kid meets the NBA, about his dribbling through fields and dribbling through forests or what have you, and going up, you know, heavily laden stone paths and what have you. He has to take himself back and figure out who that man is in that quiet, in that moment, because he wasn't there last night. And is it because he's tired? Is it because it was too much? Is it because he had an off night? Because everyone has an off night. But to have such a great night and then to have such an off night, this chess match that Shea referred to, sure, that's part of playing professional sports. But how will Wemby respond? What will we see from him? What will be the next parts of that chess match? And that's what's so fascinating to me. Yeah, I mean, he didn't take a lot of shots. That he snuck out the back door and didn't speak to the media is very unusual for him. He's French. He's incredibly polite.
2: I found it kind of telling, though, when he comes out the game, Brockman, when he kind of whispers to Biombo.
0: Well, that's the hot conspiracy this morning.
2: And then what happens? You get kind of some hard fouls
0: So you're saying Wemby ordered the code red? That's what you're saying?
2: It's kind of obvious, right?
0: I don't

0: I don't know. I don't know what he said to him. Maybe he was, the, you know, recommending where they were going to eat. I don't want to say that when we, hey, take this guy out. You know what I mean? I don't know.
1: It kind of looks like it, though.
2: Sometimes you need a little something to get a rally going, though. I mean, I'm just saying.
0: Yeah, game was over at that point. I think
1: the Spurs would have to be mad, though, right? Like, you see these guys constantly flopping, as everyone says. So let's really put somebody on the butt and let them, you know, if we're going to get the foul anyway, let's make sure it's a foul.
0: You know, I think the series is over. I think OKC is going to win game six in San Antonio. I think there's just something about young teams have to go through the gauntlet. We've seen it throughout the history of the NBA, and this is a really young team. Their three best players are all, you know, 22 and under, and they've got to you know, build up some battle scars, you know, in the NBA playoffs. And this is just probably one of the chapters that'll be written in the book. This team will be great if they stay together.
1: They're winning titles.
0: I fully expect them to win MVPs and titles, and that'll come. But for now, you know, it's OKC's league, and they're the big bad bully on the block, and you know, they put it to them the last couple of games, and I expect to see, you know, OKC and New York in the finals in a week.
2: Let's listen to Mitch Johnson, because, by the way, if you're going to come back for a game six the way they need to, you got to have a fired up head coach, and he was that after the game.
3: He's got to take more than 15 shots, even with the free throws. And, yeah, he's going to have to score more than 20 points for sure. And
4: so is that his aggression or game plan or combination of both?
3: Yeah, combination of both for sure. OKC did a good job. We got to do a better job. and that's, yeah, probably the easiest in terms of when you just surface level stuff, that he'll definitely need to take more shots. But there's a lot of things all over the place where even we had advantages and we just didn't make simple plays to take advantage of the opportunity in that possession. And in this type of game, you got to be sure of everything you're doing in a very secure, mature way.
2: Okay, he didn't seem that fired up in that one. But that's it. He sounded like Doc Rivers, didn't he?
1: Yeah,
2: he sounded like he'd been screaming the entire time.
0: Get that man a lozenge.
2: Didn't he sound like Doc? When he opened his mouth, I was like, Doc? What's he going to do now is the question. How is he going to get Wemby to go back to being Wemby? Because without Wemby being Wemby, there's no Wemby. That's what I learned from the show.
1: If anyone can get him more shots, it would be the coach.
2: Mm-hmm.
1: So we'll see. He's got to, you know, I remember Kobe, and you would know this better than me, Suze, because, you know, you cover Kobe. Didn't he have a quote one day that, like, I would rather go, you know, 0 for 20 than 1, like, 0 for 8 or something to that effect? Like, he's not just going to, like, take 8 shots. He's going to go out blazing. And I think that's what they got to do. They just got to keep feeding this kid and let him decide the game. He's the captain of the ship, so he's...
2: Kobe wanted the rock in his hands every single game for the whole game. Always people would say he's too selfish. It wasn't that he was too selfish. He believed in himself and he wanted to take those shots. But he also... I've never seen a player in my life, and again, I don't pretend to be the expert of all experts in any way, shape, or form. I just know what I saw.
1: You did see that team. You did see
2: I saw every single day. Every single day. You have to want the ball in your hands at the end of a game. You have to want the ball in your hands all the time. Yes, we need assists players. We need some of the greatest. I talk to Taylor about this all the time, of how important an assist is. But you know what you really want? A player who believes in shooting. And that's what Shai Gilgeous-Alexander is. And Wemby has to be that player. Kobe was so crazy. He would study great white shark hunting in order to learn how to stalk prey on the court. Like he couldn't wake up until he had his kids. He couldn't breathe until he thought about, how can I be better on the court? Is that who Wemby is going to be? We don't know yet. We're just getting to know him, right? It's not like he's a known entity. And so is Mitch Johnson. So it's going to be up to him to decide how to play him. What's his chess match? What's his next move? Good thing we have another game tomorrow. Let's take a break. When we come back, Vincent Goodwill joins us from ESPN. We will ask him his thoughts on the chess match that is ahead. That is Game 6.
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0: Back here on the Rich Eisen Show with Vincent Goodwell, Susie Schuster in for Rich Eisen. We were talking in the first segment about this chess match that has to go down. We were saying, ironically, that Shea used chess match. But what is the chess match? What's the next play for Mitch Johnson regarding Wemby for game six?
1: That's a great question. And Mitch Johnson last night, he said, we need more from him. Normally, when you see that your best player is a little fatigued, a little tired, a little lethargic, you don't necessarily call him out. You will give him a little bit of grace, especially if it's his first time out. Victor is 22 years old, going through his first playoff experience. And Mitch Johnson, he didn't call him out, but he said, we need more from him. He can't just take 15 shots. To me, that says we need more energy from you. It's not just the type of shots, the number of shots. It is, hey, we need your energy to be better. We need you to have the desire. We need you to hunt shots and not just hunt three-pointers, because he can get those because he has the height. He can stand outside from 30 feet. But it's the effect. It's planting himself down there. At this point of a playoff series, no matter if you're old or young, you get to the conference finals in this game six, everybody's tired. It becomes a battle of wills. You're playing every other day. You've been playing every other day for the past month or month and a half, no matter how much time you've gotten off. And Victor Wembanyama has never played this much basketball in consecutive days in his entire life, I'm willing to bet. He only averaged 29 minutes a game during the regular season. In this series, Susie, he's averaging 38 minutes a game. And that just shows you the taxing demands that are going to be on him. So when you get to a closeout game, and you're at home, yeah, you're going to have a lot more energy. Some of your role players are going to play better. But Victor Wembanyama has to set the tone. And I believe he has to set the tone on defense more than offense. The offense will come. He plants himself at the rim. You throw it up high. Only person that can touch it is God. It's just going to be him and God up there. But if you talk about defense and being able to prevent what Oklahoma City is doing, I think that's where Mitch Johnson is going to get his greatest effect from Victor Wembanyama tomorrow night.
0: And I think you made a really interesting point. Phil Jackson was this the king of using the media to get his messages across to Shaq and Kobe. And clearly watching Mitch do that last night, I was surprised and wondering why. And obviously we read about, I wasn't there, we read about Wemby going out the back door, not talking to the media. But what was your reaction to using that microphone to get to his player? And have we seen him do very much of that with Wemby?
1: We haven't. And that's why I'm fascinated to see what happens tomorrow. Like, when you get down to this point, all these little micro small things can have big time effects. And also, Mitch Johnson is a young coach himself. Like, he's just a year or two into this position. So he's learning on the job. We never think about coaches the same way we think about players, about coaches figuring out what buttons to press, about coaches figuring out, hey, my team is a little fatigued. What happens here? Or we're facing elimination on our home floor tomorrow night. So I was a little surprised, but it was refreshing, because a lot of times you will hear coaches lie to the media and say, no, player X is okay. There's nothing wrong with him. He played just fine. No, he said, we need more. I'm refreshed. I love that. That takes me back to my childhood of, like you said, the Phil Jacksons, the Chuck Daly's, the Pat Riley's. They would call their players out on the carpet, hold them publicly accountable so the rest of us could do that as well.
0: What did you think about the way the refs called the game last night?
1: Oh, you're leading the witness, aren't you? You are doing such a great job.
0: I'm just asking a question, Vincent. I'm just so curious about what you had to say about it.
1: I think, thank goodness, it wasn't a closer game. I'll just say that.
0: Right?
1: Like, Mitch Johnson not calling the timeout or not being granted the challenge, which resulted in a technical foul. Of course, there's the technicalities of it. You're supposed to call the timeout first, then call for the challenge. But we all know what the signal is when you twirl your finger and everything else like that happens. There was a goaltend that Oklahoma City got away with. When you lose by 10 or 15 points, you're not going to be able to come away with specific officiating calls. When you lose by 10 or 15 points in a game like this, you can ask questions about the tone of how the game is called, what you can get away with in terms of physicality. And I think San Antonio was learning that, because we all watch Oklahoma City and we're like, okay, how can you guys play as physical as you play on defense and nobody's allowed to touch you on the other side? That doesn't feel too great, but the champions always seem to get away with a little bit more. They get grace from the officials. When you establish a style, and Oklahoma City has established a style over the last 3 years, you're going to get some latitude, while the Spurs, they're new to this. The officials don't know them as well. You're learning some names and everything else. I think usually over 7 games, Susie, it kind of evens out. Mm-hmm. But there are some questionable calls last night and over the course of a series where you're wondering, is there a sliding scale of who gets away with what?
0: Shouldn't matter. Shouldn't come down to calls, period. Shea, bunch of turnovers, slow first quarter. Obviously, he's the MVP. He makes the adjustments. But what did you see in him in this game? And with that in mind, how does that project how you think for the next game?
1: Susie, I'm going to say something that's a little bit surprising. I wasn't terribly impressed with Shea last night. He shot 7 of 19 from the field. That's usually below his usual efficiency. He's normally a guy that shoots 53% from the field. He is not having a great playoff in terms of how efficient he is. We're paying more attention to it now because they're in a hotly contested playoff series. But when you're one of these players who gets to the line a lot, you're going to have to deal with increased physicality and not getting every call. And there's been a couple of games where he's been flailing around and not getting the call and looking at the refs. Usually over the course of a series, that evens out. I think in game 6, we're going to have a Shai Gilgeous-Alexander MVP type of game. You got the New York Knicks over there getting manicures and pedicures. They chilling for the next week or so. You need to take care of your business so you can get some rest and not twirl around with this team, forcing it to go to a game 7 where you wind up getting maybe a couple of days of rest. Maybe you get 3 days of rest before the finals. But that's a lot of mental and physical fatigue that the champions are going through. Remember, no champion has repeated since the 2017-18 Golden State Warriors. And that was Kevin Durant and Stephen Curry breaking the game. These Oklahoma City Thunder are not that. They need everything in their advantage. And for everything to be in their advantage, that has to be Shai Gilgeous-Alexander playing above his playoff standard for this particular season.
0: Meanwhile, while they're getting their nails done, who do they want to play, the Knicks?
1: I think you probably want to play this young San Antonio Spurs if you're the Knicks. Yes, Victor Wembanyama is a handful, and there is no matchup for him, right? But they have beaten up on the Spurs. They beat the Spurs in Las Vegas for the NBA Cup that seemed like it happened 5 years ago. They gave the Spurs one of their worst losses. I think it was in March at Madison Square Garden. It was on national TV. They beat them by damn near 40. And you're looking at a team that is inexperienced getting to the finals for the first time. You look at Oklahoma City. They're the champions, and although they're missing their second and third best scorers, they have defenders up and down the roster. Like, there's no one that you can pick on like you picked on James Harden in the last round, like you can pick on Joel Embiid with the Philadelphia 76ers in round 2. I think for competition purposes, a Knicks Thunder final would look great for the lore of the league and storytelling and everything else. This ain't 1999. These Spurs would rate on a national scale. People would be very curious to see what Big Slim Victor Wembanyama would do on his very first touch at the NBA Finals. I just think the Thunder are going to be so hard to beat in 2 of the next 3 nights. Yeah.
0: This will surprise you, Vincent. Susie Schuster in for Rich Eisen right here on the Rich Eisen Show. This will surprise you. Chris Russo was on yesterday. He had a couple takes. I know it's really surprising that Chris has an opinion, so I don't want to surprise you on that one, okay? Number one, is the East too easy? Has this been too easy for the Knicks?
1: That's an interesting question. I think you can look at it two ways, and I think there's something to that. For one, the Knicks are the only 3 seed since the playoffs have expanded to 16 teams. That was in 1984, since we go into 4 rounds. They're the only 3 seed to get to the finals that did not have to beat a 1 or 2 seed to get there. Not their fault. It's just the way it laid out. And we all saw how the Cleveland Cavaliers absolutely quit after game 1. That was a despicable showing from that entire team. I think their coach, Kenny Atkinson, he might think it's a game five tonight because of the analytics. He might be surprised when there's nobody showing up at Rocket Arena tonight, but we'll just let him figure that out on the back end. But I do think with the way that the Knicks have destroyed the Philadelphia 76ers and the Cleveland Cavaliers, yes, it speaks to their excellence, but it also begs the question, when you get to the finals, will you have a sticker shock of the altitude of, man, we haven't played a team this good at this level while these Western Conference teams are beating up on each other? They're used to the competition. I wonder if that's going to have some type of effect, at least early on, while the Knicks will be rested. But yeah, the Eastern Conference as a whole was pretty underwhelming this playoff.
0: Chris went on to say that he does not believe that Jalen Brunson is one of the greatest all-time Knicks. He is obviously a heavy Willis Reed guy. Where do you see Jalen fitting in? And then I'll ask you a follow-up.
1: I mean, Susie, are the Knicks like this hallowed franchise that I've been watching for 50 years? I mean, I'm not 50, but like, it seems like the Knicks have had splotches of great teams. Like, they had a Patrick Ewing era. They had an era in the 70s.
0: They had Frazier era. They had
1: the Frazier era. Willis Reed and all of those guys. And they've won two championships. Yeah. And I think Walt Frazier and Willis Reed are up there. Certainly, Patrick Ewing is probably the greatest Knick of all time, even though he has no championships. But I don't see there being this Mount Rushmore of great Knicks. They're not the Celtics. They're not the Lakers. They're not numbers, so many numbers in the rafters that you got to invent new numbers. It's like five or six up there. So if Jalen Brunson leads this team to a title, he's, Mike Greenberg said it this morning, he's Joe Namath. He's the guy who will never have to pay for a meal in New York City ever again. You can put him in that top four. You can banter with Carmelo Anthony or whomever else you want to knock off of that number four spot. But I think he's up there and he's earned that to get in that conversation with where the Knicks were when he signed in 2022. This was not a banner franchise, and he's been the headliner in this team, becoming a consistent contender in a NBA that does not allow for consistent contention.
0: I think he's going to get a lot of free drinks as it is right now. I have a feeling he'd be just fine on 7th Avenue, walking in wherever he wants and grabbing anything he wants from the top shelf. That said, who is this guy? You know, he's kind of a fascinating person to break down. Obviously took a pay cut to have a stronger team around him. Grew up around basketball. Leon Rose is his godfather. So break it down for me. Like, how do you explain who Jalen Brunson is and what makes him tick?
1: That's amazing because to some degree, Jalen is very polished in a lot of ways. Like, he will say the right thing, and sometimes he'll say nothing. He'll give you not necessarily a word salad, but he won't let you in. But the guys around him, that's how you wind up figuring out who Jalen Brunson is. You watch his interactions with Josh Hart and Mikal Bridges and those players and OG Anunoby, the guys who have to protect him. It's almost like a quarterback with his offensive line. You can tell how much a team likes the quarterback by how well the offensive line protects him, because Jalen Brunson's not a perfect superstar. He's a guy that has to have his other players around him protect him on defense and not allow him to get hunted, and to allow him to take the shots and take command of the offense while not being taken it personal if you're his teammates and you're only getting scraps every now and again. You have to really love your leader. Guys have to really play for you. And playing in New York City, it's not for everybody. Leon Rose can be your godfather. Rick Brunson can be your dad. But when you're out there, it's just you. And I think there's a calmness to him. There's a fire to him. There's this underdog mentality or second round pick. The Dallas Mavericks didn't want to re-up him at the money that they re-upped him at. So he wound up going to New York. Like, there's a lot of things that make him him. But I think he's built for the pressure of New York. He's built for the Knicks franchise. And like you said, he took the pay cut, $100 million pay cut that he could have signed for more. I want to know, what did his financial advisor say to him when he came to him and said, hey, brother, say we going to take a haircut here? But I just think it speaks to the competitive character and the fact that he's a winner. Is he a champion? We're going to find out.
0: Yeah, that's not a haircut. That is like a Rapunzel-like chop, right? That is like some serious locks falling from a castle. I am surprised, or I'm not surprised, I'm enjoying watching the chemistry of some of these young guys, the Villanova Three, watching the personality of these players from the Knicks, and they are, you know, everyone loves to talk about, are they loose? They're very loose. And you're right, they're sitting back and watching. I'm enjoying watching Josh Hart. I covered him when he was a baby, when he was with the Lakers for 15 minutes, and just watching him grow into who he is. You start to, like, if you've been covering the NBA long enough, you look for the tea leaves, right? You look for, like, yeah, signs that a team has, you know, it's you-know-what together. And there is that feeling that the Knicks have it. There's that playing in the garden. There's that us-against-the-world mentality. This is not about history. This is just about feelings. My feeling watching this, especially, and I do think that, I mean, look, OKC's OKC for a reason. Shea's the MVP for a reason. But you start to smell something in the wind. You know, and there's something about that I'm getting from the Knicks. I'm curious about what you're getting as we look at the finals, knowing that the West is still at play.
1: When I'm walking through Manhattan and I'm smelling something, I don't think it's roses and NBA finals. It feels like the incinerator.
0: Or if you're on Central Park South, you know what that is. It's got to be the carriages.
1: Yeah, it ain't nothing great, right? But I tend to agree with you that, like, you look at them and you say they're playing over their heads right now and the competition isn't great. But you're playing over your head for a reason, because you're taking this with the appropriate approach. And they look like a team that's playing better than anybody. It's not about what you do throughout the 82-game season, although that's very important. It's who's playing the best at the right time and who's healthier. And that's what the Knicks are. And if nothing else, this run of winning games by 18 points a night, it breeds more confidence, and it breeds that, hey, if we continue to do the right things, defense, rebounding, share the ball, all the basic tenets that your fifth grade coach tells you about, they're doing it at such a high level. You don't want to be the guy that breaks the chain. You don't want to be the guy that takes the bad shot. You don't want to be the guy that lets his man go by him on defense and all of a sudden someone else has to take the hit for that. So there's an accountability that even goes beyond the coaching staff. There's an accountability, I feel like, that goes from the locker room to the players. It extends. And those are the things that create a championship thread. I would not be surprised. I think if you take me back to the start of the playoffs, I would have been surprised if I said, hey, the Knicks are going to win a championship. But with the way that they've played, their expectation internally should be to win the championship no matter who comes out of the Western Conference.
0: Who wins game six?
1: I tend to think that Oklahoma City is done playing with their food. And not that the Spurs are food, because the Spurs have hit that number this year. But, Susie, I tend to believe that in every playoff series, there's a point in a series where both teams know who the best team is, both teams know who's going to win the series, and the series begins to take shape and play out that way. And I wonder if that moment was in game five when San Antonio made a run and they could not get it closer than five or six. And Oklahoma City kept pulling away because, you know, Jared McCain hit some shots and Shea kept getting to the line and Chet Holmgren had his moments. I wonder if Oklahoma City just has more answers than the San Antonio Spurs do right now. And if the Spurs are just tired, mm-hmm. These are so many young guys that have not played this much basketball at this high of a level. Every other day, you've got to have some heartbreak. You got to have some atrophy. They're going to have some scars. And I wonder if that first big scar is tomorrow night losing on their home floor. But I wouldn't be surprised if it goes seven either.
0: Vincent, you're the best. Thanks for making the time for us. Appreciate it.
1: Hey, thank you again.
0: See you soon.
2: Yes,
0: I think he's so good. I love him. Yeah. I think he's great. And he's got personality. It's nice to talk to somebody with the NBA who's actually, like, having fun doing it at the same time. Right? It is supposed to be fun, right, TJ?
3: Why else are we doing this if we're not having fun?
0: Come on, you know? Right? And then there's Crankopotamus over here.
2: Hey!
0: What's wrong with you?
2: Nothing.
0: You're so cranky today.
2: I just, you know, as a Celtics fan, I don't want the Knicks to win. And as a basketball fan, I can't stand watching Oklahoma City.
0: So
2: I need San Antonio to get their S together and, right, like, let's play ball and win this thing.
0: Yeah, I know. I don't want to see, I'd love to see it go seven games. You know what's frustrating? When we sat here yesterday, we felt like we had some momentum. Not we, as in I'm not a Spurs fan. I'm just kind of fastball down the middle on this.
3: Feels like it's over now.
0: Kind of a bummer last night.
3: Yeah.
0: Not wrong. What do you think, Teach?
4: Seven games.
3: If they had lost a close game, I'd feel a little bit more confident, but I don't.
0: No, you're just cranky.
2: I haven't slept.
0: I know. I'm sorry.
2: It's okay.
0: Pepto-Bismol in the back.
2: Thank you.
0: Let's take a break. Lots more ahead on The Rich Eisen Show. Pepto-Bismol in the bathroom.
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0: Back here talking to 844-204-RICH is the number to dial, talking about refs, 844-204-RICH. Talking about refs, what's your take on refs? Also,
2: win-loss game, let's go.
0: We got the win-loss game. I've got it in front of me. Yesterday, I didn't screw up, maybe once. I think I did maybe once, but I get too grippy to actually record the, what's actually happening, so TJ has to do that. Mm-hmm. Let's take a call, please. Can we go to Ed in Long Beach? Hey, Ed, how you doing?
3: Hey, Susie, how you doing? Hey, guys, how you doing, guys?
2: What up, man?
0: How are you, Ed?
3: Good, man. Second time calling. I'm a long-time watcher, but I also called a while back, and I owe Rich an apology. I'll call back one of these days and tell him I questioned his integrity on something a while back. I don't know if you remember, Chris. I'm a Northeastern alumni, hockey alumni. Okay. That's a long time ago to call. I don't know if you remember. Anyway.
0: Wait, hold on. You can't just go on. How did you question his integrity? Now I'm curious.
3: Oh, it was about, he was, because he's a, he what was it about? Oh, because I don't remember what it was. I'm a Celtics fan, like Chris.
1: Oh, yeah,
3: and
1: of course.
3: It was when all the media was coming down on us back in 2024 when they were saying how it was soft and it was hurt. And we had hurt people, too. So did Porzingis, you know. And he was questioning a little bit, but he's always had integrity. And I apologize for it because he really didn't say anything bad about it. It was just kind of like throwing him in the bunch with the rest of the media. So
0: and he was just
3: bad,
0: pissed,
3: you know?
0: Because the Celtics were winning. Don't worry about it.
1: Yeah, everyone
0: we're wearing green today.
1: Everyone said we had an easy path.
3: So my question, my take on it, I heard you guys earlier when we started off, you know, I know, like life, it evolves, so there's sports, you know, and it's starting to evolve into something I don't like anymore. I mean, it's like hard to be a diehard fan anymore because you don't know what's going to happen. Like playing Yachty, these referees, you know. I mean, when I was a little kid, you know, I had one referee in hockey, and in basketball we had two. Now we have three more sets of eyes, and how does it get worse? You know, it makes you wonder. It's just, and then you got dairy farmers and PE teachers and then football. I mean, it's just the game's just, you know, I don't know. It's just stale for me now. It's hard to be a diehard fan anymore. And I just wanted your guys' take on what you think about all that stuff, you know, with the extra set of eyes. I mean, what the evolving of the game, the flopping. You know, LeBron, I used to think he was worse than Shea, but Shea's worse than him now.
0: Yeah, and I totally
3: guys,
0: agree.
3: You know, a take on that part, what I have to say about it, because, you know, I'm dicey on it, man. I'm fishy about the whole game because of the betting now and it's the way it's evolved. So what do you guys think?
0: Well,
3: thanks for taking my call.
0: Thank you very
2: much, Ed,
0: for calling in. Great call. Number one, I don't think it's rigged. Number two, I don't think there's anything to do with gambling, what have you, right now. I mean, we have seen gambling issues before with refs in the past. I don't think that's what's happening right now. But when Mitch Johnson calls for a challenge in front of a ref and the TV screen shows that the ref is right in front of him, he passes him by, and he's doing the casual wave, and then he goes crazy.
2: And then he gets teed up.
0: Teed up. For what?
2: After they miss a goaltend.
0: How can you tee him up?
2: A 5-point swing.
0: How can you tee him up? It's crazy. Correct?
2: Crazy.
0: Correct.
2: Absurd.
0: Crazy.
1: I get Ed's point, though, right? Like, I don't believe like you. I know what I said earlier about, like, we'll see if the league will give the Knicks calls at home. But I get it, man. I watch a lot of, like, when I'm bored, I'll just pull up old wrestling matches, old basketball games. And I was watching something the other day, and it was a fight between Daryl Dawkins and Marcus Johnson. Or Maurice Lucas, my fault. And, I mean, these guys full on, Chris, squaring up, throwing bombs, blood on the court. And then I don't think either one of them got suspended one game. That they got fined a little bit, and they played the next game. So, yeah, if you're an old school person, if you like the way the games used to be, the physicality, Rich was talking about Wemby getting beat up. And I was like, that's not getting beat up. Like, Shaq got beat up. I get it. I get why you would be a little bit off, or put off. That's just me.
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20: 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Right field. It is gone.
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21: Munoz set. The 3-2. Swung on, bounding ball right side. Naylor has it. It's a race to the bag. Naylor wins the race, and the Mariners win the game. 4-1, Mariners beat the A's. They've won the series. Brilliant pitching tonight, starting with Emerson Hancock, and the Mariners take the ball game.
22: Two really strong games. You've got a chance to sweep a series, take first place in the division tomorrow. Quick turnaround. What do you want to take from these two games into that?
23: Just keep going. We got to score in those middle innings. We have to keep pressing. Offense has to keep rolling and putting up those at-bats. And, you know, we score a few in those middle innings right there, and the game is out of hand.
22: The Mariners have played good baseball the last 2 days here in Sacramento, but Mitch Garver wants more, and why not? There is ground to be made up, and a giant step can be taken forward today with the chance for a sweep of the A's, which would also put them into first place in the division for the first time this season. Well, good morning, and welcome to the pregame show. Shannon Dreher coming to you live from the Western Washington Toyota broadcast booth here at Sutter Health Park, where we're counting you down to a 12:05 first pitch today. Logan Gilbert coming in off of perhaps a momentum-building start in Kansas City, while the A's, who adjusted their rotation to get an additional lefty on the mound against the Mariners in this series, will throw Jeffrey Springs at them. We have got a lot to get to in the next hour, so let's get straight to Dan Wilson's lineup, where we're going to find a little twist. This is what we have got. At the top is J.P. Crawford at shortstop, followed by Julio Rodriguez in center field. Randy Arozarena follows batting third, but he will be the designated hitter today. Randy has been the Mariners' best and most consistent player on offense so far this season, batting .297 with a .386 on-base percentage and an .856 OPS. He is actually 20th overall in baseball right now in Fangraphs WAR, getting kind of that half day off, or at least getting him off his feet in the outfield. Well deserved. Now, Josh Naylor will follow at first base as the cleanup hitter. Rob Refsnyder will be in the game in left field today. Victor Robles with a tremendous catch yesterday in right field. Cole Young will follow at second base. Johnny Pareda catching the day game after the night game behind the plate. Colt Emerson rounding out the nine at third base. So there is your lineup. Don't think any big surprises in the A's lineup. It will again be Carlos Cortez at the top and right, followed by Nick Kurtz, who saw an incredible streak come to an end. He finishes with the longest, but he is tied with Mark McGwire. He did not outright get the record last night because Gabe Spire kept, and the pitchers kept him off base. But he does own a share of the A's longest on-base streak, ended at 48 last night. He is followed by Shea Langeliers, who will be the DH today. Tyler Soderstrom in left. Jonah Heim behind the plate. Henry Bolte in center. Jeff McNeil at second. Zach Geloff at third. And Daryl Hernandez rounding out the nine at short. Not a lot to talk about on the health report, which is brought to you by Virginia Mason Franciscan Health. But again, with the off day tomorrow, with what the piggyback day was able to do and staying out of the bullpen should be at full strength today. This health report is powered by Virginia Mason Franciscan Health, the sports medicine provider of the Seattle Mariners. Now, coming up on the roundtable, we're going to learn a little bit more about the A's, both where they are right now and where they could be in the next couple of years. Very intriguing team in front of us, and we will learn about that with A's broadcaster Johnny Doskow. On the Insider, we're going to take you inside the broadcast booth. Booth review coming up in about 30 minutes. We will hear from the skipper, however, coming up next. He sits down with Gary Hill as we are just getting started. Stick around. 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
7: Well, Dan, it's been an excellent series for your team so far. You've taken the first two games, looking for the sweep, especially on the mound. You know, the A's offense, especially the top three in the order, they're so tough, and you've been really good against the top three. What's been the key so far in this series, keeping them as quiet as you have?
26: Yeah, I think it's been a great series so far, and the guys on the mound, the guys at the plate have done a great job. But yeah, particularly the guys on the mound, you know, keeping the top of the order pretty quiet. And I think one of the keys has been just keeping Cortez off base. These are guys that, you know, are having a big year, and he's, you know, our guys have really thrown the ball well, kept him off base in front of Kurtz. And then I think really you know, just a really good game plan going in on how they want to attack and then executing that game plan. And you know, Kurtz's streak ending last night, I think it's a feather in the cap for some of our guys, feeling pretty good about that. But certainly, you know, a tough top three in that lineup, but our guys have been able to handle them, and looking for more of that today.
7: On offense, faced a lefty last night, you had a ton of traffic, double-digit hits. What did you see from the at-bats last night against the lefty that you'd like to see again today?
26: Yeah, some smart at-bats. You know, I think we saw some guys using the whole field, Ref Snyder getting a hit through the hole there on the right side, Randy with that, you know, a double into the gap in right center. I mean, these are guys that have, you know, been using the whole field and love the fact that we were able to get our traffic on base like we do, but get it in as well, and a couple of sack flies that came up huge for us to give us a couple more runs, and you know, just putting it all together in terms of being 1-9 against that pitcher, and I thought they did a great job of that. You know, a guy in his debut, you don't know what to expect, but they did a really nice job of attacking him as a whole lineup and passing the baton, and the guys really responded.
7: Speaking of Randy, he gets a DH day today, so somewhat of an off day, but he's a guy, you look in his career, he posts. He's 150 plus games just about every single year. What goes into being able to be a guy that can play every single day and play through things during the course of a season?
26: Yeah, I think, you know, it's a combination of a couple of things. Really, it's the physicality of Randy, you know, just the incredible baseball body that he has, and able to post physically every day. But it's also the mental grind and being able to post mentally every day and going through the ups and downs and being able to handle that as well is huge. And Randy does it is one of the best at it, and I think keeps everything very consistent level for him, and is able to manage it. But you know, again, trying to find a way to give him some kind of a rest, especially before an off day tomorrow, and a chance for him to kind of get off his feet just a touch today.
7: Logan Gilbert gets the ball for you today. He was excellent last time out. What do you want to see from the last start into this one?
26: Yeah, well, if we could carbon copied, I think we would do it. You know, I think again against a KC lineup that's fairly top heavy as well. I thought he did an outstanding job of mixing his stuff, which is a big key for him. And he's got a ton of weapons, and when he uses them all, he's just tough to find a barrel on. And I think using that same kind of game plan against this club will be an important factor for him today. But again, as we've mentioned, keeping those guys at the top quiet will be big.
5: All right. Thanks a lot, Skip. Good luck.
26: Thanks, Gary. Always a pleasure.

0: All right. Thanks a lot, Skip. Good luck.
1: Thanks, Gary. Always a pleasure.
2: And so far, so good with the top of the lineup, which is a very strong 1-2-3 for the Athletics. Also two lefties in that group, so it is so great to have two lefties in the bullpen right now. With the return of Gabe Spire, however, I don't think they would go back-to-back with him, even though he didn't throw a lot of pitches yesterday. We'll just have to wait and see. And, of course, the one thing that solves those kind of dilemmas late in a game is having a lot of runs. And we certainly have seen that a couple of times on this road trip, especially last night. That was the manager's show. Gary Hill sitting down with Dan Wilson. Coming up next, the roundtable. It's on deck. The A's, as I mentioned, they're one of the most intriguing teams in baseball when you're looking at the now and the near future. We're going to learn a little bit more about them as we grab Johnny Doskow from the opposing radio booth. That will come up next as we continue right here on the NC Machinery Mariners Radio Network.
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11: 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Holy smokes, the Mariners have the lead.
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1: Welcome back inside Sutter Health Park here in West Sacramento. Time now for the roundtable. Shannon Dreyer joined by Gary Hill and a special guest, Johnny Doskow, out of the opposing booth. And we'll tell you, it's friendly. We're really not adversarial here with it. I really wanted to get you in here to talk a little bit about this A's team.
2: Yeah.
1: We started to really feel it last year that things are really changing for this team in so many good directions. And now when we get here, when we see what they've done to start the season, when we see the extensions that they did in the off season, what path do you see them on right now? And starting with this year, who are these guys and what do they potentially do?
2: Well, yeah, great to be with you guys. Look, it's you can sense it at spring training, and I know all 30 teams are optimistic in March, right? I mean, that's just the nature of the beast. But I felt with this team, there was kind of a different mindset, whereas in years past, it was, but maybe we could finish at 500, you know. But this year was like, let's go win the West. That's kind of the vibe you got in the clubhouse, that this team is ready to compete. The offensive core, you talk about locking in Wilson and locking in Soderstrom with Butler and Rooker already get the deals. It kind of felt as if they were wanting to compete for a division title instead of just trying to survive. And that's the vibe I kind of felt this year coming in. The offensive core has not clicked yet, and they're still in first place. You see, one game under 500, a wild division so far. We know the Mariners are going to get hot, and we know the Rangers are going to get hot at some point. The Astros are starting to get hot. So it's going to be a tough division, but I do feel the mindset was different this year at spring training for sure.
3: One of the things that really stands out is watching Kurtz in the beginning of his career. You know, we know young players, they have their ups and downs. There have been no downs for Kurtz. He's carrying an on-base over 400 to start his career with the power, you know, 40-plus home runs. When you've watched it every single day, what stands out the most about what you've seen from Kurtz?
2: Just his selective aggressiveness, how much he can... the idea he has in the zone on pitches that are... And then with this, the ABS is really kind of... able to spotlight how good his eye is, right? Because he lays off pitches that are a couple of stitches inside. A catcher will challenge, they'll be wrong. Kurtz is right. He's just got such a good feel for the zone. And one thing he hasn't done this year that he did a lot last year, that I think he'll start to do, when he gets hot, he's showing that pop the other way. He doesn't have a lot of home runs the other way, and that's when he's going to get going. He hits these home runs in bunches. Only has 8 right now. Mm-hmm. He will have... I feel he'll have 20 by the break. I really do. He hits him in bunches. He's going to get going. But that's his power. But what's impressed me the most, just his defense, right? Like, he's a gold glove caliber first baseman. He handles himself well. He made an error in this series, which is really rare for him. But the way he handles himself around the bag, he's saved our infielders, scooping up balls. But offensively, I think he's generational. I just do. I think he's going to be a guy that's going to win a Triple Crown. That's not hyperbole, because he can flat out hit, not just hit for power.
1: What do you look for when young players come up to the big leagues and their continued development and trying to figure out their path and who's going to hit and who's not?
2: Well, what I see is the game too fast for a guy, right? I called a lot of AAA games. I called AAA baseball for 25 years, and I always thought, that guy's going to make it. That guy's going to make it. This guy's going to. And sure enough, they go up, and the game speeds up on him. So you see a guy like Henry Bolte come up, and the game's not too fast for him, and that's really what I look for. You can tell if a guy's overmatched early. It doesn't mean he's going to stay overmatched, but he's overmatched at the time. That's kind of what I look for with players. And I feel we have a lot of guys that just haven't got going yet. I mean, the Soderstroms and the Rookers and the Butlers are having a tough time, and I think they will start to hit. I really believe that.
3: You just alluded to your path to the majors and calling games for the A's, which it's an incredible story, because fans in Seattle that don't know, you call games for Sacramento for all those years.
2: Yes.
3: And here you are in the majors, but in Sacramento calling games.
2: Yeah, they suck you back in this place, right? Yeah, no, it's wild. And it's like a reunion for me every day, G, because it's like I every time I come in here, I see ushers and people I hadn't seen in a long time, and it's just so nice. I feel like just like coming home, you know. It's really nice. I never thought... When I got to the big leagues, I never thought I'd see this ballpark again. They said, "We're going to Sacramento." I'm like, what? So it really is emotional and just I don't take it for granted. It's really, really cool. And look, next year is the last year. We're going to go to Vegas after that. Mm-hmm. But it's been really fun being here for sure.
1: What are you seeing in the direction with that and what that could mean for what they do on the field?
2: As far as the talent level on the rise? Or?
1: Yeah, as far as, and, you know, we've already seen, as we talked about, we've seen the extensions that I'm not sure we would have seen if they weren't moving to a new ballpark.
2: Sure.
1: And how are they preparing?
2: Yeah, I think what they want, they really want to build a winner for Vegas, right? That's what I think the A's are building towards. They want, by 2028, to have a playoff contending team to battle every year for the West, right? And I think they're showing that in the extensions, you know, like, hopefully Kurtz and Langoliers can remain A's for a long time as well, because you have a really, really solid core of offensive players. I think after the offensive core, after that core is locked in for a while, I think you're going to notice we have a lot of pitching coming too. And you saw a little bit with Gage Jump. You got Jamie Arnold coming, Cade Morris coming. You got a bunch of good, solid AA, AAA guys that are coming pitching wise. At that point, they'll lock those guys up. So there is a plan, and they are kind of on the rise, even though the team's one game under 500 right now.
3: You mentioned Shea Langeliers, who is one of my favorites. I think he gets a little overshadowed by what Cal has done on the power side from that position. But Langeliers has put up monster numbers, especially home runs the last few years. He's having a great year this year. What do you see when you watch Shea Langeliers?
2: Yeah, he just seems to be on every pitch. He's offensively a tremendous. One thing I notice about Langeliers is just the athleticism, right? Mm. He's so fast. He's not just fast for a catcher. He's fast. There was a time he was the fastest guy on our team before Bolte and Geloff and those guys.
3: Wow.
2: But he has got blazing speed. And the one thing I thought they took for granted with Cal, and I personally was on record saying Cal should have won the MVP. I mean, to hit 60 home runs and do what he did as a catcher, with everything you have to go through as a catcher, handling the pitching staff, just being a psychologist to 13 guys, right? All the meetings, and then to go out and hit 60 home runs is ridiculous. He should have won it. Aaron Judge had an incredible offensive year, and I feel that way with Shea. Like, Shea is having an all-star type year, and I think people take for granted what the catcher does beyond what they do offensively, right? So, he's just impressive in all facets of the game, handling the pitcher. A lot of those stolen bases come off the pitchers, let's be honest.
3: Yeah.
2: He's got a great arm, quick release, good feet, and most importantly, just a really great team leader.
1: Mm. You know? We are visiting with Johnny Daskal from the opposing radio booth, and I'm sure you know about this. It's world famous now. We do booth reviews, opposing booth reviews, or visiting booth reviews. We're going to review this booth coming up next, but I'm curious, what's your favorite road booth?
2: Oh, man. That is a great question. I do like Houston because you're low. I do like Houston, but I'm not saying this to brown nose you guys. I love Seattle. I just do. I love the view. I love the ballpark. It's amazing. I do like the view at Oracle, but the booth's too small.
3: Yeah,
2: there. For me, you know, you're talking to a guy who was in the minor leagues 30 years, so everything is kind of, I don't mean to be Pollyanna, but everything is pretty cool right now. You know, talk to me in my seventh or eighth year, I may have it there, but right now everything is pretty. And going to Dodger Stadium is cool for me because I grew up going to that stadium, so it's nostalgic for me. Mm-hmm. The booth's not great physically, but just to be in that. In that booth, it's pretty. I like Angels because it's just a perfect view. It's open, and I went to that stadium as well. So
1: you're hitting on all of our
2: guys.
1: Favorites.
2: Yeah.
1: Not Dodger though. Dodger, I think, is gonna.
2: Well,
1: the nostalgia
2: tough.
1: We love is so loud.
2: The noise is insane. Like who likes that? I'm like, who likes that? I don't get it. I don't. It just kills me.
3: You'd be great at this. You're a natural at booth reviews.
2: Yeah. Booth
1: reviews. Johnny, thank you for visiting with us.
2: You.
1: Okay,
2: great
1: we'll see you in Seattle a little bit later. In the season. That was the roundtable, and as I mentioned, coming up next in the Mariners Clubhouse Insider, we're going to get Ryan Roland-Smith back in here. He's going to talk about monitors. That means it's booth review time. That as we continue right here on the Mariners Radio Network.
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0: Today on the Mariners Clubhouse Insider, we are taking you inside the booth. Yes, booth review time, and this should be a doozy right here. Shannon Dreher joined by Gary Hill and Ryan Roland-Smith. And you can see we are all in very close, tight quarters.
1: We're very friendly with one another,
0: yes. This booth easily, I mean, Wrigley might be smaller. Maybe. But, yeah, so this one has its challenges. I'm just going to start there, and it does not have much charm. I will let you start, Gary, even though I'm attempting to start myself here.
1: Yeah, I mean, I feel like we should go a little easy on it because this is a different situation. It is a minor league ballpark, after all, a temporary couple-year situation. So, yeah, it's tight. We are all in arm's length of one another, so it provides a lot of challenges in that way, especially like last night, Aaron walks in to do the final segment, and all four of us are in here, and it's like, hey, everybody. But on the positive side, of being a minor league ballpark is we are very close to the action here. I mean, home plate feels like this is as close as we get to any home plate. View's great, you know, those sorts of things. It's from that perspective, it's not bad.
2: Look, I'm really some pleasantly surprised. I don't mind this booth at all. Yes, it's tight, all right, but like you said, view was nice. We had a little rainbow yesterday, which was quite nice. You got the sun bouncing off that the yellow bridge or gold bridge, whatever you want to call it. The view's good. Look at the size of this monitor, by the way. Look at this desk base. Are you kidding? Oh, by the way, the food is right there, too.
1: Yeah.
0: I have to show that right
2: now.
0: Yes,
2: yeah,
0: so
2: please
0: if you want to go
2: I know
0: to
2: that's
0: lunch
2: a good thing for me, but,
0: yeah. Or dinner or maybe check in with somebody, it's right there.
2: That's right.
0: That's it.
2: Perfect.
0: Right there. Right so, there. Of course, there's also the downsize. That over there, the one restroom.
2: Yeah, that was rough last night. I mean, I literally went there six times and locked every in between every inning. I tried to get in there and use the restroom.
1: What I've learned
0: be broadcaster priority.
1: You know what I've learned about hyphen and booth reviews. You've done a few of these now.
2: Yeah,
1: I've learned that desk space and monitor size.
2: That's right.
1: I think
2: I'm
1: those
2: good.
1: Are your most important.
2: Yes, because it gets a little messy over here for me. Like, I try and, you know, spread some paper out the computer, and I don't want to be like this. So, I'm not going to lie. Shannon, it's a minor league ballpark, and I said this the other day. It's a tough situation for the A's. I get it. But I'm surprised. No, I'm pleasantly surprised. I like this booth.
0: Okay, I'm just going to wreck this whole thing because hate everything about it.
1: Oh,
0: so,
1: okay. Here we go.
0: In most places, I have the option of going to the press box. Well, the press box has got, like, six seats in it, and my seat is behind a post. So, you cannot see the field. Well, this is my seat right here. I'm trying to go to Shannon eye level right here. And that's not too effective either. You cannot see the field because of, in part, Ryan's gigantic monitor in front of us right there. But also still.
1: He requested that.
2: Yeah, our connections here. I said, hey, I need that monitor.
0: You still cannot see the field. So I do have the high chair right there. And if I do maybe kind of kneel on that in the important moments, otherwise I'm watching on the monitor, or I have the option. The other thing, these windows almost killed me. 2 days ago, and I was very, they came in to open them, and as you can see, where are the windows? Do they push them out? Do they pull them up? No, they take them out completely.
2: Some plexiglass.
0: Is it plexi? Oh, my gosh. So I didn't know it was plexi, and I was afraid it was real glass. And the way that it took, because there's no frame on it, looks very sharp and dangerous. It's about the size of me, if you can see the reflection in here. They came in to change this. As we were starting the pregame show on the first day.
2: Yeah, they just barged in and straight away just started
0: you
2: ripping
0: guys
2: windows
0: ran out.
2: Out
0: of ran here, out. Left me trying to do a pregame show with all the distraction, door open, everybody
2: popping
0: eating
2: windows.
0: Dinner was out here also involved in the pregame show at that point. So these things are like Velcroed in. They start ripping Velcro off, and you hear Velcro, Velcro, Velcro. And then they're standing up on the counter trying to pull these things out. Again, I'm thinking it's glass and thinking that, you know, this is like 8 feet away from me.
2: Yeah.
0: I could get hurt here.
2: Well,
0: Four people plus me.
2: I mean, they're heavy.
0: Yeah. They're heavy. And then when they pulled them out, they like held them overhead, which put them about 2 feet away from my face while I was trying to do segment one. Also, useless space up here. Nowhere to put anything. So I'm not a fan. So now we've talked way too much about this.
2: Well, I love it.
0: Okay. All right. So we'll let you. We'll go straight to you.
2: Well, look, okay, because of everything you just said, and I want to make sure.
0: No, you can do your own. No, I will not hold it against you.
2: We'll go 6.5. And I get like
0: seriously?
2: I said, yeah, no. I'm going to go 6.5, man. Desk space, monitor, I love it. View.
0: 6.5?
2: Food.
0: Gary?
1: I'm going to go 6. It's not the worst we work in, although it is challenging and I have to get pretty creative, but 6.
0: Board.
1: We'll go 6.
0: 6, yeah. 2.
3: Wow.
0: Done with it.
1: 2.
0: Over it. Hate everything about it.
1: That's the worst
0: and
1: one.
0: I will
2: That's
0: say
2: the worst
0: that
2: one, right?
0: 2.
2: Okay. What's
0: 2.
2: The, by the way, well, as I'm here, what's the best one? What's the? Has anyone got a score to 10?
1: Angels.
2: Okay.
0: Angels Houston close behind,
2: okay,
0: too.
2: Yeah.
0: But I will say that the situation here, they've done very well with it.
2: Yeah.
0: So it's just the booth. That's it. That's the only hate that I'm dropping on this. All right. Good booth review, folks. That was the Mariners Clubhouse Insider inside the booth here at Sutter Health Park. Coming up next, we are going to do Picks to Click and take a look at what's going on around the rest of baseball as we get ever closer to that 12:05 first pitch right here on the NC Machinery Mariners Radio Network.
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1: Julio's going to homer. Book it.
0: I'll take it. Ryan?
2: I'm following up from yesterday. It finally got to a lefty. Victor Robles went 3-for-3. He's back in the lineup. I want to see him continue on.
0: Would love to see that. Yes. That is about as much as we've seen that bat going in a little while. Keep it going. Also, great play in the field. Love what we see from Victor Robles. That was our picks to click. When we come back, we're going to take a look at the scoreboard. Big game in L.A. tonight. We'll take a look at that and more as the pregame show continues right here on the NC Machinery Mariners Radio Network.
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0: The Mariners are now walking across the field from the clubhouse, which is behind the center field wall here in Sacramento. A little bit different. They don't have the facilities right at their disposal during the game. Nothing behind them but seats. So if they need anything, they have to walk all the way across the field. And it's just such a unique sight seeing them walking across the field to start the game. Bands, equipment, bats, everything else in hand as they head to the dugout to start to get ready for this one. And that is what we are doing as we speak right now. Let's go ahead and take a look at what is happening elsewhere with the Chevy Equinox scoreboard. Bigger, bolder, and built for the North. West. The all-wheel drive Equinox is where Northwest adventures begin. A couple of games underway. The Marlins lead the Blue Jays 1-0 in the middle of the fifth inning. Guardians, who've just been on fire, up 3-1 on the Nationals in the sixth, and the Cardinals with a 1-0 lead over the Brewers. Coming up later tonight, the Diamondbacks will be in San Francisco to take on the Giants. They'll then head to Seattle for the weekend series. Phillies and Padres will match up, and Cubs and Pirates in Pittsburgh will get underway later tonight. Some games of interest in the division. You will see the Astros and Rangers square off in Texas. And then kind of a fun one in LA, and we think he is online to start. Shohei Ohtani and his 0.73 ERA are the scheduled pitcher for the Dodgers. Shohei got hit on his right hand last night in the game against the Rockies, but they're saying he is good to go as of now. He might not DH in the game. He hasn't DH'd in a lot of the games that he's started this year, but hopefully everything's okay there. On the other side for the Rockies will be Tomoyuki Sugano, so that will be a fun matchup to watch right there. As for what's coming up here, Logan Gilbert on the hill mixed things up very well in Kansas City. Almost got to that sixth inning. We were seeing some of the shorter at-bats throughout the game. We're hoping to see that continue today. It seemed to be a momentum-building outing for Logan Gilbert in Kansas City. On the other side, another lefty, Jeffrey Springs, works off a 91-mile-an-hour fastball. He's had pretty good success with it. Opponents hitting just 216 against it. Then you're going to see some movement and less velocity, 83-mile-an-hour slider and an 80-mile-an-hour curveball. Those are his main pitches along with that fastball. Coming up next, out of left field with Gary and Goldie, they're going to take a look into the future, getting out the crystal ball as we continue right here on the NC Machinery Mariners Radio Network.
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25: In the 1930s, President Franklin Delano Roosevelt traveled to the construction site to see the proposal for himself. Roosevelt would eventually back construction of the dam, helping launch one of the largest public works projects in American history. Today, his statue overlooks Lake Roosevelt, the massive reservoir created behind Grand Coulee Dam. Construction began in 1933, and the scale of the project was almost unimaginable. Nearly 12 million cubic yards of concrete were eventually poured into Grand Coulee Dam.
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1: It's the Mariners pregame show. Gary Hill alongside Aaron Goldsmith. We're brought to you by Toyota of Renton and Toyota of Kirkland. Aaron, it's a beautiful day in West Sacramento as the Mariners are looking for the sweep and trying to vault into first place in the American League West.
28: There could be some real voltage today for the Mariners. You never think that you can sweep a team on the road in three games. Like, you never project that.
1: Mm-hmm.
28: But the Mariners have played... there's over 50 games now, so they kind of roll together at a certain point. But, like, tell me how many times the Mariners have played back-to-back complete games as well as they had the last 2 days.
1: Yeah, I agree with that 100%. In every phase of the game, they've been excellent the last 2 days, which has been great to see.
28: And one of them was against the lefty.
1: That's true. And they're facing another lefty today as they try and sweep the A's. The bizarre thing about this series and the schedule is... this is it for the A's for a long time.
28: Are you sure about this?
1: Yeah. I've looked at the schedule. I looked twice at the schedule.
28: Okay, that's all I asked.
1: Two more series against the A's, both in September. A's come to the Mariners in early September. Mariners come back here during the very last road trip of the season. So it's going to be a long time before these teams face one another again.
28: Now, I will preface by giving the A's some flowers, right? This is it's a fun offensive team.
1: Oh, absolutely.
28: Like, they have some real talent there. They have two guys who could start the All-Star game at their respective positions in Langoliers and in Kurtz.
1: The front runners right now at their positions. Yeah,
28: they're terrific. And the Mariners are catching them at a pretty good time right now. They are without Jacob Wilson.
1: Yes.
28: Their All-Star shortstop from a year ago. And, you know, Max Muncy, the other Max Muncy, isn't like a proven commodity, but he's better than what they're running out there.
1: Absolutely.
28: Right? So they're down one significant bat and possibly a second one as well. But I think it's pretty clear the roster discrepancy between these two teams.
1: Yes, especially on the pitching side.
28: Oh, my gosh. I mean, night and day.
1: Yeah.
28: I say all this. By the time the Mariners come back in September...
1: Are you about to make a declarative statement?
28: Yes. Mark, flag this tape.
1: I can tell it's... Okay, everyone get ready.
28: They should be 10-game lead in the division. Okay. They should be day. The division title should be imminent.
1: Are you saying 10-game lead over the A's or 10-game lead over everybody?
28: Whomever.
1: Okay. All right.
28: I think you're supposed to say
1: let's
28: whomever.
1: Let's go. Yeah.
28: Yeah. Now.
1: Is this the back pedal?
28: You always need to leave a trap door.
1: I see.
28: That's the key. I think you would agree with this.
1: Yeah, that's right.
28: I mean, the Mariners have more talent than any team in this division.
1: Sure.
28: And I don't think it's especially close. Now, does that mean they're going to win the division? Absolutely not. Because, one, you have to play well, and then you have to also stay healthy.
1: Yeah.
28: But the Mariners should... When they come back here, man, it should be all but over.
1: Well, what you hope is, we've all kind of been waiting for the Mariners to kick into gear. You hope that maybe this is the start of things. Because, as you point out, they have played well 2 days in a row. And maybe they'll make it three with the sweep.
28: Well, Gary, you never know when the fire is about to start. And this has happened year after year.
1: That's right.
28: After year.
1: That's right.
28: And we've talked about it on this very segment.
1: We have.
28: When the Mariners have been at their lowest of lows. And then all of a sudden you look up one day and you say, have they won 9 of 10?
1: Hey, we should put together a montage of those.
28: 2023. 2024. 2025.
1: And then,
28: oh, hotter than the sun.
1: Yeah.
28: That's what they do. And you never can predict it.
1: Mm-hmm.
28: Rarely does this snowball in a positive way. Oh, yeah, it's like Julio. Like, Julio rarely goes from...
1: He doesn't warm to the task.
28: No, it's like, oh, and he's hot. And he is for the next 3.5 months. Like, it's very rarely where, like, there's, like, progressions over a 2.5-week span.
1: Oh, you know, things are starting to come together.
28: And now he's a Hall of Famer. That's kind of how it works for the Mariners as well. So have we seen the first 2 days of that?
1: Maybe.
28: Time will tell. But you really couldn't ask for a better way for this series to begin.
1: Absolutely.
28: Especially, I know the Mariners' pitching is very good, but this is like Coors Field.
1: Oh, this is very difficult.
28: A total launching pad. So credit to them.
1: Yeah. No, it's been a good series so far. Looking for the sweep today. We're brought to you by Toyota of Renton and Toyota of Kirkland. We'll come back with more right after this.
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1: It is time for Seattle Mariners baseball. Welcome to West Sacramento. The Mariners and A's, game three of this three-game series. The Mariners looking to break out the brooms this afternoon. Gary Hill with you alongside Ryan Roland-Smith. Shannon Dreyer here. Ian Douglas in our Seattle studios. It's been a wonderful series so far for the Mariners and looking to finish it off with a sweep behind Logan Gilbert. We'll come back. We'll take a look at the starting lineups for the Mariners right after this.

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10: 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Crawford, Long Beach, California.
9: Second, the center fielder.
11: Julio Rodriguez from Loma de Cabrera, Dominican Republic.
6: Leaps up and he makes the catch. Tumbles to the warning track. Holy smokes, what a catch by Julio Rodriguez.
9: Batting third, a DH.
12: Randy Arozarena, y soy cubano y mexicano.
6: Has he done it? Yes, he has. Home run, Randy Arozarena.
9: Batting cleanup, the first baseman.
13: Josh Naylor, Mississauga, Ontario, Canada.
6: Bases clearing, three-run double.
9: Fifth in left field.
14: Rob Refsnyder, Laguna Hills, California, University of Arizona.
6: Going and going, goodbye baseball, Rob Refsnyder.
9: Batting sixth, the right fielder.
15: Victor Robles, de República Dominicana, Santo Domingo Este.
6: Diving for the ball, making the catch is Robles. The throw into second base, they are going to double up Myers.
9: Batting seventh at second base.
16: Cole Young, Pittsburgh, Pennsylvania.
6: Cole Young, three-run home run, and the
9: catcher.
17: Johnny Pareda, San Juan, Venezuela.
6: Johnny Pareda, his first major league home run, and it's given the Mariners a 3-2 lead in the seventh inning.
9: Ninth, third baseman.
18: Colt Emerson, Cambridge, Ohio.
6: Goodbye, baseball! Colt Emerson! Holy smokes, his first hit in the big leagues. It's a three-run home run down the right field line.
9: Taking the ball for the Mariners.
19: Logan Gilbert, Stetson University, go Mariners.
6: Walter has been here all day, and he has been mean. Strikeout number 11 for Logan Gilbert, a career high.
8: A's have taken the field. We're ready for baseball here. The Mariners trying to get the sweep, trying to sweep their way into first place in the West. First pitch and play-by-play coming your way right after this.
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8: Well, so great to have you with us here this afternoon. It's the Mariners and the A's. Gary Hill, Ryan Roland-Smith here in Hyphen. It's been a wonderful series so far for the Mariners, looking for the sweep today against the A's.
22: Yeah, and they got another lefty to deal with. They took care of Gage Jump. We talked about all the struggles they had in the against lefties, and the Athletics have just switched up their rotation. But a chance for a sweep and turn this road trip into a really successful one.
8: Oh, no doubt about that. J.P. Crawford stands in to lead things off for the Mariners. Jeffrey Springs, the lefty, for the A's. So J.P. in there to lead things off for the Mariners. Springs stands in. He's ready to work. He goes into the wind. Here comes his first pitch of the afternoon. It's swung on, roped right side off the glove of Kurtz. It deflects right to McNeil, picks it up, throw to first to the pitcher covering. JP is safe. The ball was dropped. That's going to be a base hit for JP Crawford. A bit of a circus. Nearly everyone on the infield touched the ball, and JP's safe.
22: Yeah, and JP, look, out of the box, kind of took his time. I think he may have potentially thought that ball was going to get by Nick Kurtz down there, but able to get on base. Look, he struggled against Jeffrey Springs, just 1-for-13, so off to a good start right here.
8: So the Mariners, the leadoff man aboard. That first pitch of the game brought to you by Michael's Toyota of Bellevue since 1974. That's Michael's Toyota of Bellevue for the life you live. So we'll see if the Mariners can cash in right away as Julio will stand in. Springs, after racing to first base, he's taking a little bit of time getting back to the mound after the sprint. Mariners jumped out to an early lead yesterday with three runs in the second inning. Looking for damage here in the first. Leo has a couple of career homers off Springs. The lefty set deals. It's inside. One ball, no strikes. Julio, 9 home runs on the season. He's hit 7 home runs this month. The most he's ever hit in a month is 8. So he could equal that with one swing right here. The pitch. Swung on a miss.
22: That was that changeup. Such a plus pitch for Jeffrey Springs. We saw plenty of that last year. Pitched against the Mariners 4 times last year. Did really well.
8: Yeah, no stranger to Springs. He comes set. The 1-1. Now throw to first base. JP was maybe a step off the bag, so not hard to get back. Cloudy, very pleasant afternoon. Temperatures creeping towards 70 degrees. Right side wide open with Kurtz holding JP at first base. Spring set. He deals. Swung on a missed. Another change. Mariners 27-29 on the year. 3-2 on this trip. Won a couple in a row. The pitch. Way outside. 2 balls, 2 strikes on Julio. Meanwhile, the A's 27-28. They've dropped 4 of their past 5, including the last 2 to the Mariners. Springs steals. Inside. So full count now, 3 balls, 2 strikes. Julio in a pretty good spot. JP steps off his lead at first base. No outs, just underway. The pitch. Swung on, smoke to left field. Soderstrom racing in. He's right there. He makes the catch. At the chest, JP has to retreat back to first base. Hit hard, but Soderstrom right there. That was 105 off the bat.
22: Yeah, that ball was smashed, but just right at someone. That was a changeup again. That was the 3rd changeup he saw in that at bat. And that's such a plus pitch for him, but it's a good sign right there. If Julio and this lineup can start getting to that pitch.
8: There's Randy Arozarena. He's the DH today for the Mariners, the offer. Breaking ball, strike over the inside corner. Randy getting a little day off his feet. He's been in there every single day for the Mariners. He's been so productive, the most consistent offensive player for the Mariners this season. Here's the pitch. Swung on, little cue shot right to second base. Little leap by McNeil, who tried to drop it to turn the double play. The umpire's not fooled, and Arozarena's called out. Good effort.
22: Yeah, I thought that was genius. I saw that. As it knocks it down, keeps it in front of him. By the way, second base umpire is like, no.
8: He tried to guide the ball all the way to the ground to make sure it didn't get by him.
22: He should have tried to dig around a little bit, act like he actually dropped the ball. Couldn't handle it. May have helped.
8: Here's Naylor. First offer is down low. That's easier to do when the ball's smashed. That one was very softly hit.

0: might have helped.
1: Here's Naylor. First offer is down low. That's easier to do when the ball's smashed. That one was very softly hit. Naylor had a couple hits in the game last night. The Mariners winning 4-1. Mariners pitching has been sensational in this two-game series against the A's so far. Springs steps off, and JP gets back to first base. A leadoff single, but now two away. Lefty-on-lefty matchup here. Springs bent at the waist, staring in. Comes in with an ERA of 4-1-1. Here's the pitch. That's outside. Last season, 30 starts for the A's. He had an ERA of 4-1-1. Identical to what he's doing right now. Two balls, no strikes. Here's the pitch to Josh. Swung on, ground ball, softly hit up the middle. It's backhand, second baseman McNeil. Long throw to first base. It's over the head of Kurtz. It takes a hop into the Mariners' dugout. Everybody gets another base. JP will be at third, and Naylor will be at second. That's going to be an error on McNeil.
2: Yeah, look at this play again. It looked like he, first of all, had a couple better options. Number one, just flipping that ball into second base. And two, had plenty of time with Josh Naylor getting up the line.
1: But really airmailed that throw.
2: Yeah.
1: That was not
2: really
1: close.
2: Really rushed that throw off balance. He knows it too. He's pacing around out there behind the second base bag.
1: So now a big early chance for the Mariners. Runners at second and third, two outs. Here's Rob Refsnyder. He reached base three times in the game last night. The pitch to him. He watches it low.
2: Yeah, Refsnyder sees Springs pretty well. 3 for 8, 2 home runs. Big spot right here.
1: Yeah, Mariners, a chance for an early lead. JP at third base, Naylor at second. 2 outs, first inning. Springs, slight nod of the head, set, and now steps off. He looks Naylor back to second base. Naylor pretends to go back to second, but he stays with his lead. 1 ball, no strikes. Here comes the offer to Refsnyder. On the corner, it's a strike, count even, 1-1. Refsnyder, a base hit last night. He was hit twice. Mariners, 11 hits last night. The pitch. Low and away.
2: That's a big pitch in this at bat. You knew once Springs had gotten to that 1-1 count, he was going to deploy, especially with runners on. That changeup, trying to get that chase. Probably see it again right here.
1: Springs set, the 2-1. Breaking ball just off the plate. That was close. 3-1 to Refsnyder. Well, he's in a good count right here. That was a good take. That was just off the corner. 3 balls, 1 strike. Runners at second and third. No score. Refsnyder trying to change it. Here's the pitch. On the corner, it's a strike. He went four seam. Full count.
2: Another look at that pitch on that monitor. That was well outside. The first one, by the way, that strike one was also off the plate.
1: Yeah, that would have been a good one to challenge. Refsnyder would have been on first base. Instead, 3 balls, 2 strikes. Springs and the sunshine comes set. Here's the pitch. Swung on. Blasted. Left field. It is high. It is deep. It is good. Three nothing lead in the first, thanks to Rob Refsnyder.
2: Well, Springs had an issue with the long ball last start. He gave up 3. Matter of fact, he's given up 11 home runs in the last 7 starts. And against a guy like Rob Refsnyder, who sees him very well, that's his 3rd home run against Jeffrey Springs.
1: I guess it's good he didn't challenge that pitch.
2: Yeah, there you go. That's, yeah, we don't want your first base, Barry Bonds.
1: Yeah, this was
2: keep
1: better.
2: Keep swinging.
1: Here comes Robles. The first offer to him. Swung on, fouled back to the netting.
2: How about this early offense from the Mariners these last couple of days? Man, it makes such a difference.
1: They've been playing it from in

0: front this entire series. Yeah. And you're right. It's made a big difference. 3-0 Mariners in the first. Here's the pitch. Swung on and missed.
1: And also flipping the script a little bit too these last couple of games. You know, Gage jump yesterday. Getting the lefties.
0: That was,
1: it's such a struggle coming into this series.
0: Oh, absolutely. Here's the 0-2. A check swing off the bat. And, you know, you point to it, Ref Snyder yesterday, and this is his role, right? Batting against lefties. He was on base 3 times yesterday, the home run today. Robles had 3 hits yesterday, right-handed bat, of course. So they made a big impact. Here's the pitch. Swung on, popped up out of play. Big impact yesterday and so far today with Ref Snyder.
1: And what a difference that would make. If you get Rob Ref Snyder able to take a breath, just relax and start crushing lefties like he historically has. Victor Robles back from the IL. What a difference that will make in that right-handed lineup.
0: No balls, 2 strikes on Robles. Great start for the Mariners, 3-0.
1: Because you feel like, too, I mean, they've literally faced a left-handed starter like every other day. It feels like that.
0: Yeah.
1: I mean, I'm not looking at any numbers. It just feels that way, especially with some of the struggles we talked about.
0: Springs goes into the motion. He delivers. Strike 3 called. Robles is caught looking on strikes, but damage done. 3-run home run by Rob Ref Snyder. The Mariners, a 3-0 lead. We head to the bottom of the first. Mariners with the advantage, 3-0. Your Mechanics Bank score on the Mariners Radio Network.
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0: Logan Gilbert up on the hill for the Mariners. M's lead already 3-0, top of the order. Here's Carlos Cortez to lead things off for the A's. Here comes the pitch from Logan. He sends it over for a strike. He's ahead 0-1. They couldn't have drawn up a better start to this one for the Mariners.
1: Yeah. And for Logan Gilbert on the year, he's just a ERA just north of 4. Strikeout rate's down around 25%.
0: The 0-1. That's a strike on the corner.
1: I think last time Gary against the Kansas City Royals looked really good. Unable to get through that sixth inning, but kind of went back to that 2025 version of Logan Gilbert. The split is more prevalent. 4-seam fastball.
0: The 0-2. Swung on, fouled away. Emergency swing, he just gets enough.
1: And that was a splitter right there with 2 strikes. That's a pitch he really got away from. He went to that more of the changeup. That swing and miss, that strikeout rate, all plummeted. And you put that splitter in the back pocket.
0: The 0-2. That was a changeup that floats away. 1-2. 3-0 Mariners. You're with us inside the Western Washington Toyota radio booth. Logan nods his head. Into the motion, delivers. Swung a line drive, base hit center field. Now the A's have put the leadoff man aboard in Cortes. That's his first hit of the series.
1: And we talked about this with Jeffrey Springs. The home run had been the issue for him his last seven starts. Same thing with Logan Gilbert, too. I mean, look at the month of May. 90% of the runs he's given up have come via the home run. Had that start against the Padres as that start went on, gave up a couple long balls. It was really good last time out, obviously. Not giving up any runs, but home run has been a factor.
0: Here comes the pitch to Kurtz. That's just a touch inside. Missed with a changeup. Kurtz didn't reach base yesterday. For the first time in a long time, had reached base 48 straight games, tied an A's record. But yesterday, going 0 for 4 with three strikeouts. Here's the pitch. On the corner, count even, one ball, one strike. That fastball at 98 miles per hour from Logan. Cortes at first base, no outs. Mariners leading 3-0. The pitch. He sends that outside, a splitter, and it looks like we have a challenge. Johnny Parada doing the catching for the Mariners, working with Logan today. And he is incorrect. It is a ball. It was close.
1: I see the reaction on Johnny Parada's face. Like he was disappointed. It's going to be tough when you're going to start tapping the head early in the game and not a really big count.
0: The 2-1. Inside. He's falling behind. Three balls, one strike. This is the part of the order that you have to be careful with. Mariners have done a great job in this series so far against the top three, Cortes, Kurtz, and Langoliers. The 3-1. Swung on and missed. Good fastball, 97. 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Experience a new level of comfort aboard Alaska's new 787 Dreamliner, flying nonstop to top destinations around the globe. So three balls, two strikes, runner at first. Gilbert from the chest. Here's the 3-2. Swung on and missed. A fastball just right by him at 98 miles per hour. Come get the fastball.
1: And we talked about this at last start, that elevated hitter from Logan Gilbert. Something he really hasn't done. I mean, you can look at any heat map, especially with two strikes. There's just nothing at the top of the strike zone this year. And again, for Nick Kurtz, the Mariners have even gone back to Seattle. They've done some damage against him with those elevated fastballs where he's just swing and miss goes through the roof.
0: Here's Langoliers. He's the DH today, the offer. Swung on line, drive right field, Robles over, goes to a dive and makes a tremendous catch. Full Superman, goes to the dive, takes away extra bases. Cortes scrambles back to first base. That saves a run. Great play by Victor Robles.
1: This is such a good play. Fully stretched out, committed to that play. Because if that gets by you, Carlos Cortes, very good chance he's scoring on that play. Man, that is huge. I know it's here in the first inning. We might look back at that right there and think how significant that is for Logan Gilbert.
0: That's big time. Here's Soderstrom. The pitch. Sails away. 3-0 Mariners, your Mechanics Bank score. Robles just saved a run.
1: The other thing, too, with this stadium, this, if you look at these seats down by the third base, you got these huge, you know, cream-colored walls right here. That ball would have blended in, that low line drive.
0: Here's the pitch. That's a strike over the corner. You're right about that, especially a day game.
1: And that billboard up there, too. You're losing that ball in that, facade right there in this one-deck stadium. Single deck.
0: Here comes the 1-1. Swung on, popped up. That's into the crowd, third base side. The wind is very calm today. That was a factor in game one of the series. Doesn't look like so much today. Rooker out of the lineup with Langoliers as the DH. So Soderstrom batting cleanup for the A's. The pitch.
1: strike three called freeze him. A changeup that dances over the edge. He gets the strikeout looking. Logan Gilbert keeps the A's off the board with a little help from Victor Robles. The Mariners on top 3-0 over the A's. Your Mechanics Bank score. We'll come back with the second inning on the NC Machinery Mariners Radio Network.
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4: Swings, clubs this a mile high, a rainmaker out to left center field. It's gone.
5: Well, this one's off to a great start. 3-0 Mariners the lead. Here's the pitch to Cole Young. And that's a strike at the knees. We've seen Ref Snyder a three-run home run. We've seen Logan Gilbert with two strikeouts throwing 98 miles per hour. We've seen Robles with a great diving catch. It was a busy first inning. The pitch. That's a strike over the edge. So Cole Young down in the count. No balls, two strikes. Springs works from the third base side of the rubber. Into the wind, the 0-2. Swung on a miss. Three pitches, and Cole Young put away for the first out here in the second. By the way, that three-run home run by Rob Refsnyder, our legendary moment of the game, brought to you by Miller Lite. Legendary moments start with a light. When it's game time, it's Miller time. Glad you're with us today as the Mariners look for a sweep over the A's, trying to push themselves into first place as we inch towards June. Parada batting, the pitch swung on, a chopper to shortstop on the backhand. Hernandez has it, long throw across, plenty of time to get the out. There's two away. I was just thinking, too, that throwing error by McNeil that kind of opened the door for the Mariners. He had the bad throw in game one of the series where Naylor was rushing down the line. The Mariners scored their first run, yeah. And the floodgates opened right. Then. There's been a couple of costly McNeil errors in this series. Cole Emerson, a young player, just pulled a veteran move by taking his time to get to home plate. Here's the pitch. Another veteran move by taking a pitch. As the first two outs recorded very quickly. That's a favor to Logan Gilbert. Give him a little extra time at least. Springs winds, delivers. Swung on a miss. No balls, two strikes. Three nothing Mariners over the A's. The 0-2 to Colt. Off the plate. One ball, two strikes. You're with us inside the Western Washington Toyota radio booth. Springs into the motion, delivers. Off the plate. 2-2. Field complete in sunshine. The 2-2. Swung on, chopped foul. Nice crowd on hand. Another nice contingent of Mariner fans behind the first base dugout. You see the City Connect jerseys, the Northwest Green jerseys as well behind the first base dugout. The 2-2. Swung on, a missed. Emerson goes down, third strikeout for Springs. He goes 1-2-3 against the Mariners in the second. Led to the bottom of the second. Mariners with the lead over the A's on the NC Machinery Mariners Radio Network.
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5: Three nothing Mariners with the lead. We head to the bottom of the second. Logan Gilbert up on the hill. He goes into the motion. Here comes the pitch to Jonah Heim, and that's taken at the knees for a strike.
11: Jonah Heim, former Texas Ranger.
5: Yeah.
11: He's a staple in that lineup. These young, up-and-coming players, and they had that good run.
5: Here comes the offer to him. Swung on a miss. He went diving after a slider.
11: I remember in some of those early years, too, Gary, it was like Jonah Heim and Cal Raleigh kind of side-by-side in regards to... You know, that young catcher and the trajectory of their career, and everyone was kind of putting them side by side, but, you know, what a difference a couple of years have made.
5: I was an all-star in 23 with the Rangers. Started this year with Atlanta. Here's the 0-2 off the plate. Then when Murphy was activated from the IL, Heim was traded to the A's. So he's played a handful of games with the A's this year. He actually broke in with the A's in 2020. Logan steps into the 1-2. Swung on, little jam shot, right field, Robles racing in. He goes to a dive, and he makes another tremendous catch. Victor Robles is having a day, a defensive wizard in right field. He robs the A's of another hit. Unreal.
11: Yeah, that's three unreal plays in the last 2 days. Remember that catch he had more in right center gap last night? But, man, couple big plays here. Logan Gilbert should be tipping his cap. By the way, that was my pick to click before the game.
5: And that's Thank you for bringing that up. Here's Bolte, the pitch. Swung on, fouled away. Were you looking for credit?
11: Yes.
5: Hey, congrats. Please.
11: I was hoping Shannon was going to put the headset on and give me a nice little...
5: We'll make sure to dedicate a segment in the post-game show to your pick to click. Logan goes into the motion. Here comes the 0-1. Swung on, fouled back. 98 again on the fastball from Logan Gilbert. No balls, two strikes. He's had a good heater today.
11: Yeah, he has. Upper 90s. Got that punch out with that elevated fastball, something we talked a lot about that last start. Can that be part of his put-away recipe, that heater at the top of the strike zone? We haven't seen that all year long.
5: His fastball up a mile and a half today so far. No balls, two strikes. Logan into the motion. Here comes his pitch. He bounced it. Spiked a slider. Smothered by Pareda. They'll get a new baseball. 3-0 Mariners. Bottom of the second inning. Your Mechanics Bank score. One ball, two strikes on Bolte. Logan into the motion. Deals. Swung on and missed. All twisted up on a splitter, but Yeah, I thought it was a foul ball for a moment. It wasn't. He just swung and missed. Pareda tags him after the ball got loose, so third strikeout for Logan Gilbert. That's pretty wicked movement.
11: Nasty. I'm telling you, we talked about the strikeout rate hovering around 25, right? Going back to a couple years ago with Logan, it shot up to 32%. It's been good the last couple of years. Big reason why is that splitter. We just haven't seen it, especially with two strikes at the beginning of 2025.
5: Here's McNeil. Logan's pitch. And he sends it over. He's ahead. Logan coming off a very nice start on this road trip in Kansas City. 5 2/3, just two hits, no runs. Mariners won that game. It was the first game of this trip. Mariners won 2-0 over the Royals. Here's the pitch. That's outside. As Hyphen, as you pointed out, if the Mariners win this game, it'd be a 4-2 road trip.
11: Yeah,
5: that's a great trip.
11: Yeah. I mean, how disappointed were we after that Royals series? In that last game with our playing from behind? The whole series, really?
5: The 1-1. Swung on golfed foul near the Mariners' dugout. So, Logan Gilbert has McNeil, one ball, two strikes.
11: We still see the changeup, though, today with two strikes, right? Like, usually, to be honest with you, usually it's one or the other because, you know, you're either putting someone away. I'm curious what his thought process is behind that changeup, two strikes.
5: The 1-2.
11: And there's the split.
5: The split was low, taken by McNeil.
11: And it could be sequencing as well. You know, if he gets a hitter in a certain part of the zone, well, maybe feels like it's a, you know, better tunneling from the changeup as opposed to the split.
5: Logan steps, deals. Swung on and missed. Got him a slider. Logan Gilbert, four strikeouts. He goes 1-2-3 in the second. He is on his game early against the A's. 3-0. The Mariners with the lead over the A's. We go to the third inning on the NC Machinery Mariners Radio Network.
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16: This one is good. Get out the right, Greg Grandma. It is grand salami time.
5: JP will start things for the Mariners. As he did in the first, he led off the Mariners with a base hit, scored on Refsnyder's three-run home run. The pitch is a strike over the corner. 3-0 Mariners, third inning. That home run the difference. Logan Gilbert has kept the A's quiet. Victor Robles has made two diving catches. The 0-1. Breaking ball off the plate. One ball, one strike. Mariners pitching, starting pitching in this series has been outstanding. Here's the offer. That's up and away. Think about Logan Gilbert, two scoreless innings so far. If you include Hancock, Castillo, and Miller, yeah, all starting pitchers, they've combined now for 17 innings and two earned runs allowed between the four of them. Here comes the pitch. Swung on a miss. Two balls, two strikes.
11: Yeah, been really good. I was going to say last night, too, the way Emerson Hancock was going, you thought potentially go seven. He only threw 88 pitches in that sixth. Once he got through that sixth inning, I thought, man, the bullpen's going to be on vacation here in Sacramento.
5: Two balls, two strikes. Springs into the motion. He deals. Swung on, line drive. Base hit center field. J.P. Crawford, his second hit of the day. The Mariners have the leadoff man aboard. Yeah, the A's offense down a couple of guys. Miller, I mean, you look at Wilson, their shortstop, and Muncy, their third baseman. So they're missing a couple guys in the lineup. But that top of the order has been so good. Cortez.
11: Yeah.
5: Kurtz and Langoliers, but the Mariners have kept them very quiet.
11: Yeah, just the two hits. Obviously, Langoliers with that home run. Cortez, that single up the middle early in this game, but that's it. Unreal. I think...
5: Pitch to Julio, slaps it back to the screen, foul.
11: Yeah, the big guy in the middle there, too, of those two, Nick Kurtz. I mean, coming into this series, you know, nationally, he's all over the place. See the highlights because of that streak, the on-base streak, and plus all the damage he's been doing. Mm. They have absolutely shut him down.
5: So we pitch number 40 from Springs. JP at first base. The pitch. Swung on, popped up out of play. Julio hit a laser to left his first time, but Soderstrom was right there to make the play. He mentioned the top three with a hit today. In this series, the top three for the A's now, 2 for 22. Wow.
11: Unreal.
5: When you look at the numbers, that is unreal. That is great work by Mariners pitching. 3-0 M's, top of the third. The 0-2. Swung on a miss. Julio chased a change. He goes down swinging. Fourth strikeout for Springs.
11: Again, that changeup. I know Julio crushed that ball into the left field, but that can be such a tough matchup for him. If Springs starts to get a good feel for that change, obviously three unearned runs in that first inning, but if he starts getting that miss, that chase down and away, he's just going to live there with that really plus changeup.
5: Here's Randy, the pitch. Swung on, fouled away. Randy, gold batting gloves, gold shoes. Mariners wearing their navy tops, gray pants here in a sunny afternoon in West Sacramento. A's in their home white uniforms. Athletics across the front in green. Here's the pitch. Swung on, fouled away. Four-seam fastball that just gets a piece of. No balls, two strikes.
11: Gary, you're talking about the Nick Kurtz, Langoliers, and Carlos Cortez combination. I mean, on the season, they hit .291 together. OPS .924. No, sorry, take that back. Hitting .301. As a group, .926 OPS.
5: The 0-2 swung on and missed. Randy goes down on strikes. Fifth strikeout for Springs, two away.
11: 26 home runs as a group, man. That's a tough 1-2-3.
5: Yeah, they've done a ton of damage this year. Their offense really revolves around those three guys. Here's Naylor. He reached on an error in the first inning, and then Russ Snyder hit a three-run home run. Here's the pitch. He sends it outside for a ball. One ball, no strikes. And you feel like, especially with the injuries, you look at the rest of the A's lineup, it is the key. We've talked about it. If you can keep those three guys quiet, you have a chance to have a really good day on the mound against the A's. The pitch. Swung on, little dribbler. First baseline picked up by Springs. Underhand toss to first base that just beats Naylor. That was very close.
11: That's a tough play. A little backhand. Credit to Jeffrey Springs shutting down that inning with that play. Wow.
5: So that's it for the Mariners. They do get a leadoff hit, but that was it. We move to the bottom of the third. 3-0 Mariners, your Mechanics Bank score on the NC Machinery Mariners Radio Network.
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22: Zach Gelof going to lead things off for the A's. Third inning, Mariners up 3-0. Here comes the pitch from Logan Gilbert. It's a strike. Gelof went twisting out of the way, but it was a strike over the corner.
11: He's so fidgety in the box. Now, I don't know if he's always been that way, but I feel like there's a lot of movement, a lot of action happening with him around the pitch.
22: The offer is down low. Logan has retired six in a row. One of two things have happened. Either a strikeout or a Victor Robles diamond catch. That's been it so far. Of the six outs, four strikeouts, two Robles diving catches. Here's the pitch. Swung on line drive. This one to JP. Scoops it up off the dirt. Fires to first base to get the out. Nice play. Seven in a row knocked down by Logan Gilbert.
11: Yeah, I was just watching JP after that throw. Remember that first night he threw that ball away? He's kind of smiling at the moment. But he made that play. He kind of looked up as if to say, thank you. You know, I've just been watching him, obviously, the last couple of days. I mentioned this. Yeah, maybe there's a little bit of, I don't want to call it the yips, but there's some hesitation with some of those throws. Nearly threw one away later on in that first game, but had a good throw right there. Good sign.
22: Here's Hernandez. The offer. Swung on, fouled back. 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The 0-1. Up and in. 97 on the fastball. He still had that good heat. He's been 97, 98 all day so far. Logan steps into the 1-1. That misses down low. Three nothing Mariners, bottom of the third. Two balls, one strike on the nine hitter for the ace. Here comes the offer. Up and in. 3-1. Looked a little frustrated with that. He steps into the 3-1. Swung on, a rocket on one hop. It's off the glove of Emerson. He's not going to have a play. Hit really hard. And that's going to be a base hit for Hernandez. Second hit for the A's. That breaks up seven in a row put down by Logan Gilbert.
11: Yeah, that ball was crushed. Plus, had a little bit of that top spin to it. Cole Emerson just couldn't keep that ball in his glove.
22: The tricky part about that, so that's the top of the order. Carlos Cortez will be the hitter. Picked up his first hit in the series. He's had a wonderful season. Now the leadoff man for the A's. The pitch is down low. He went 7 for 15 against the Mariners in the series in Seattle. He was a real problem. One ball, no strikes on Cortez. Here's the pitch. Way high and away. 2-0. Logan, who just recently moved into fifth all-time in strikeouts in Mariners history. Now 951, he's closing in on 1,000. Only four pitchers in Mariners history have reached 1,000. Felix, Randy Johnson, Jamie Moyer, and Mark Langston. The 2-0. Swung on, line drive, right field, Robles. He's in the gap. He's there. He makes the catch. He's been everywhere. Verde's back to first base.
11: That was more routine for Robles. You mentioned Carlos Cortez. He was hovering around the 8 or 9 hole, and then all of a sudden started to swing a little bit. Nick Kurtz was leading off.
22: Yeah.
11: And a little bit of Jacob Wilson up there as well. Then all of a sudden now they found their leadoff hitter here in the last, I guess, the last couple weeks.
22: So Kurtz will bat here. He struck out his first time. Here comes the pitch. Humping away. You think about his season. He's only not reached base in four games this year.
11: Wow.
22: Four games. In a series in Atlanta, he didn't reach base in back-to-back games. We're talking about March. Here's the pitch. Strike over the corner. So back-to-back games in March, he didn't reach base. And until last night, he had reached base in every game from the 31st of March. Here's the 1-1. That's a strike. One ball, two strikes on Kurtz.
11: You feel like, I mean, that wasn't a plus slider right there. It was kind of hanging slider, but you feel like anything elevated, he's struggling to see that pitch.
22: I went 0-for-4 last night with three strikeouts. He's already fanned once. Can Logan get him again? Here's the 1-2. Swung on and missed. A beautiful splitter. That was nasty. Kurtz swings through. Logan Gilbert, his fifth strikeout of the day. He's kept the A's scoreless through three. Walters here. 3-0 Mariners with the lead over the A's. We go to the fourth on the NC Machinery Mariners Radio Network.
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26: Swing and a well-hit ball deep to right field. Going and going and goodbye, baseball, Cal Raleigh. You did it again.
22: Rob Refsnyder will start things for the Mariners in the fourth. Here comes the pitch to him. Swung on, bounding ball to shortstop. Hernandez gloves, fires the first little lomp toss to get the out. 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Robles will bat. He struck out looking his first time. The pitch to him. Down low. Three-run home run, Rob Refsnyder in the first. Logan Gilbert has been excellent. He's retired 9 of the last 10. He's fanned 5, and he's kept the A's scoreless. Here's the 1-0. Swung on a miss as Robles tried to check his swing on a change. It didn't work. So he pitched number 50 for Springs. He delivers. Did he check his swing this time? He did. Did not go. Springs into the motion. He deals. Robles showed bunt. He takes it for a strike, trying to surprise the A's. He winds the pitch. Swung on, bounding ball, third base side, just hops foul. Mariners off day tomorrow. Then they start a series with the Arizona Diamondbacks. They've played good baseball this year. Six games above 500. They've won four in a row. The pitch. Swung on a miss. Robles goes diving after a ball in the dirt. He strikes out. Sixth strikeout for Springs. Let's pause for station identification on the NC Machinery Mariners Radio Network.
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22: Cole Young will bat. Here's the pitch. Swung on, hit on a couple hops, hard dive by McNeil. It's off his glove. It's in right field. It's a base hit for Cole Young. Picked up by Cortez, gets it in. So Young with a base hit.
11: All right, Cole Young with the month of May. He slowed down a ton. For sure, so good to see him get that base hit. But Jeffrey Springs talked about that changeup, how good it is. He's starting to see him just lean into that pitch. Heavily starting to rack up some of the strikeouts.
22: Johnny Pareto will bat. The Mariners catcher today. Basically, they've been swapping every other day, Pareto and Garver. The pitch. He watches it outside, a changeup that misses. Pareto played with the A's last year for a handful of games. Spent some time with the Twins.
11: Yeah, I'm curious how much thought goes into that in regards to how they want to split up the playing time or who they're catching.
22: Throw to first base, and Cole Young goes diving back safely.
11: This will be Johnny Perez's third straight game with Logan Gilbert on the mound, too, which, you know, I'm curious, like, is it a matchup thing? Is it starting pitcher saying, hey, look, I like throwing one guy versus the other, or felt like we had a good rhythm?
22: Certainly worked out great last start against sure Kansas City. Here's the 1-0. Misses off the plate. Two balls, no strikes.
11: And look, a lot of that, too, obviously is predetermined in regards to how you're going to go about these hitters, what, you know, what pitches are working, obviously. But, you know, again, Logan looks the exact same version of Logan Gilbert as we saw against the Royals, and that is that four-seam split heavy compared to what we've seen in the past.
22: The 2-0, that's low. It's funny you mentioned pitching. Pareda, he spent some time with the A's last year. Not a lot of time, but he pitched three times for the A's last year.
11: That's right.
22: Struck out Shohei Ohtani. It's really funny, too, when you watch the sequence. Here comes the 3-0. That's a strike. He was doing like the position player lob toss thing until he got two strikes. Then he reared back and threw like, I don't know, 89 as Ohtani swings through.
11: He's got a cannon, dude. Like, let's see it on the mound. Let's go.
22: Struck him out.
11: Do a Kenley Jansen.
22: Here's the 3-1. Swung out, fouled back.
11: He was also, by the way, he'd throw a pitch like he's tossing a grenade and then like backpedal off the mound.
22: Yes. Which I don't blame him. Kind of like softball.
11: Yeah.
22: You let it go and just
11: back it up.
22: Yeah. Three balls, two strikes, two outs, runner at first base. Mariners leading 3-0. Pareda casting a shadow in the sunshine. Springs ready. His pitch. It's inside. Ball four. The Mariners have runners at first and second now with two outs. Nice plate appearance.
11: It really was. Jeffrey Springs trying to sneak that little up and in heater. Goes on with that changeup down the way. Good at bat right there from Johnny Pareto. Look, he's been impressive, though, man. I mean, the ball's off his bat. He's stung a couple balls. First career home run back in Seattle. Look at that bat right there. Keep this inning alive for Cole Emerson.
22: So Emerson bats here with runners at first and second. The pitch to him. Swung on, fouled back. Now, you mentioned Pareda, and there's no replacing Cal Raleigh.
11: No.
22: We all know that. But Pareda and Garver have done a really good job in this recent stretch. Emerson wearing shades as he stands in the box from the left side. Taps the plate one time. Cole Young, the lead at second base. Pareda, a walking lead at first. Spring set. The pitch. Swung on, roped on the right field line. It's down. It's going to the wall. Cole Young steams around third. He stomps on home. He scores. Cortez picks it up. Pareda's being waved. He scores. Emerson stands into third. A two RBI triple for Cole Emerson. The Mariners, two more runs. It's 5-0 Mariners.
11: Well, that is huge right there. Obviously, the three unearned runs in the fifth inning, yes, get some early offense, but now all of a sudden, man, you are widening that gap. And Jeffrey Springs was starting to get in a nice rhythm. Hung a little breaking ball out over the plate. It looked like that, too. Cole Emerson left on left. He was kind of missing that. He missed that breaking ball that first at bat. Couldn't quite get to that pitch away, and staying on that nice little triple break this game open.
22: All damage today. With two outs. This was an innocent start to this inning. It was a ground out. It was a strikeout. And then Cole Young, just kind of an innocent single. A right. Walk to Pareda, and Cole Emerson makes him pay. What a great day for the Mariners so far. 5-0.
11: And again, off the lefty, right? Like,
22: yes.
11: Coming into this series, and then Luis Severino getting bumped. So Mark Kotze could match up some of these lefties. All over Gage jump last night. Even he had that plus stuff, but they could see it from a mile away. Jeffrey Springs has done really well against the Mariners, going back to 2025. Number five spot against him.
22: Here's JP. The offer. Outside. JP has two hits. He has scored a run. Refsnyder, a three-run home run in the first. Cole Emerson, a two-run triple here in the fourth. He has his lead at third base. The pitch. That's in there. One ball, one strike. And the Mariners have to feel good about this with the way Logan's pitching. The 1-1. Swung on, popped up out of play. And again, the Mariners in a great position. You would think everybody available, all the leverage guys in the bullpen, right, with an off day tomorrow, the Mariners can get aggressive to try and get this win if they need to. One ball, two strikes on JP. Springs at 65 pitches. Emerson, a lead at third base. Springs into the motion. Here comes the 1-2. Swung on, fouled away. We'll do it again.
11: Yeah, you're right here. Andres Munoz threw 19 pitches. He can still go today with that off day. Gabe Spire just threw 14. Jose Ferrer, just the one inning in the seventh last night. Well rested.
22: The 1-2. Swung on a missed. JP goes down on strikes, but the Mariners strike for a couple of more. 5-0. Mariners with the lead. Your Mechanics Bank score. We'll head to the bottom of the fourth on the NC Machinery Mariners Radio Network.
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10: 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Langoliers will bat. 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Mariners a 5-0 lead over the A's. The 1-1. A touchdown stairs to Langoliers, who grew up in Vancouver. Spent the first 10 years or so of his life there. He would travel up on Fridays to games at T-Mobile Park with his dad. Here's the 2-1. Swung on line drive past the lunge of Young into right field. It's a base hit. So leadoff single. They would stay overnight in Seattle. They'd go to the game again on Saturday. Big Mariners fan growing up. Was especially a fan of Ichiro. Now Langoliers on first base with a single. Here's Soderstrom. Soderstrom with a home run last night. Kept the Mariners away from blanking the A's. A 4-1 win. Here's the offer. Swung on. That's off the fist. Fouled away over the A's third base dugout. Nice catch by a fan. This will be pitch number 50 from Logan Gilbert. He's from the chest. Here's the offer. Slider that misses. So count even, one ball, one strike. Such a bizarre scenario here at the home of the A's this year and for next year as well. Here comes the 1-1. That's below the knees. The Yankees come to town after the Mariners, so the A's will play the Yankees in a three-game series. And then the next team to play here will be the Tacoma Rainiers. They play here for a week. This field is in constant use.
12: Yeah, it's crazy. Yeah, we saw some of that. I mean, the bounces in the outfield. Luke Raley was a victim of that first night.
10: The 2-1 swung on, fouled down the first baseline. Two balls, two strikes. Logan has five strikeouts. He's looking for number six right here.
12: I mean, trying to figure out, if you work at the stadium, figuring out the schedule. Two teams.
10: Here's the 2-2. That's away.
12: And the other thing is, too, in Triple A now, it's you basically have two teams playing at the same venue pretty much like for the week to cut down on some of the crazy travel. That's usually a Tuesday through Sunday scenario. Then you move on.
10: The 3-2. Foul away. We'll do it again. The A's in June, in fact, their next homestand will actually not be here in Sacramento. They're going to play two series in Las Vegas. They'll play the Brewers and the Rockies in Las Vegas. This is the strangest homestand you can imagine. The 3-2. And it's just off the plate, ball four, so the A's have runners at first and second. So the A's have, in the same homestand, they have
22: Three against the Brewers in Las Vegas. Three against the Rockies in Las Vegas. Then they'll travel here to Sacramento to play three against the Pirates and four against the Angels. So technically, one big homestand, but in two different cities.
11: I guess it makes sense, too, right? As you're slowly starting to obviously migrate, waiting for that brand-new ballpark in Las Vegas. And, you know, I mean, you're already playing in the AAA stadium as is. Why not go? And by the way, that ballpark down in Vegas, I've called a game down there. It is nice. I mean, it's relatively new last couple of years.
22: Quick meeting at the mound. The entire infield gathers around Logan Gilbert.
11: There is the heat aspect, though.
22: Yes, there is. No hiding from that.

0: Quick meeting at the mound. The entire infield gathers around Logan Gilbert.
1: There is the heat aspect of
0: it. Yes, there is. No hiding from that. So Jonah Heim will bat. Runners at first and second. No outs. Mariners on top, 5-0. Bottom of the fourth. Heim was robbed of a hit last time by Robles, who has two diving catches today. Here's the pitch. That's inside. 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Logan Deals. Swung on, line drive, center field. Julio ranging back. He's in front of the track, circles underneath, makes the catch. No tag at second base. He quickly gets the ball in. That's the first out.
1: That's a big one, too. You got a situation here where Logan's starting to lose a little bit of that command here in the fourth inning. Starting to slip, and then obviously you got runners in scoring position, none out. And Jonah Heim, who's seen plenty of him.
0: Bolte will bat. He was a strikeout victim his first time in the second inning. Logan checks second, delivers. Inside. Fastball at 97. He's been able to hold the velo for the most part. Here's his pitch. Swung on, ground ball. This could be two. Right to JP. He has it. Flips to Cole Young. On to first. The double play. Looks like Naylor got stepped on at first base. He's hobbling to the dugout, but the Mariners turn two, and that's it for the A's in the fourth. Another zero on the board for Logan Gilbert. Hopefully Naylor's okay. We head to the fifth. 5-0 Mariners on the NC Machinery Mariners Radio Network.
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0: Julio will start things for the Mariners in the fifth. Mariners leading 5-0 over the A's. Here comes the pitch from Springs. It's a strike. We saw the replay after that inning ended. Naylor was not spiked at first base. What happened, which is really weird, as Bolte was running down the line, he lost his helmet. His helmet went tumbling. Here comes the pitch. Swung on, sky to right center field. Cortez over in the gap. Called off by Bolte, who's there. Bolte makes the catch. There's one out. The helmet came off, and it just launched right into the kind of shin of Naylor. So that's why he was hobbling off. He wasn't spiked, but that can't feel great. So here's Randy. He's 0-2. Mariners got a three-run home run from Refsnyder in the first.

0: a two-run triple by Colt Emerson in the fourth. That's been their scoring. Here's the pitch. Swung on, fouled back. Meanwhile, Springs has fanned seven guys, which, hey, the Mariners have five runs. I don't think they care so much. Five runs, five hits for the Mariners.
1: Yeah, that Colt Emerson doubles huge left on left. Got a pitch you can handle.
0: The 0-1 outside. One ball, one strike. Here with us inside the Western Washington Toyota radio booth. Mariners looking for the sweep today against the A's. Returning home against the Diamondbacks. The 1-1. Inside, I think that hit Randy's bat. Foul ball. So we take a look at the Northwest Chevy Equinox scoreboard. Not a lot of action going on right now, but the Diamondbacks are in action. They're in San Francisco playing the Giants. No score in the third. Mariners will have to deal with Corbin Carroll, who's off to a great start this year. The pitch. Swung on, golfed foul, first base side. The local product is batting nearly 300, is on base, nearly 400. Just having a great season again. One of the best players in the game. Here comes the offer. Swung on, fouled back. It'll be Kirby against Zach Gallen in game one, 7-10 on Friday.
1: Is there a deal with the former Mariner, Ketel Marte?
0: Yeah.
1: He's on an absolute tear last 10 games, hitting over 500. 550 on base.
0: He's been on a roll. The 1-2. Swung on, fouled away. Friday's also the first fireworks night of the season. It's a 90s show presented by T-Mobile and Warm 106.9. Go to mariners.com/fireworks to get your tickets or see the complete lineup of all the fireworks shows this season. The 1-2. Down low. Good at bat by Randy. Two balls, two strikes. Saturday, Wu against Ryan Nelson, a 7-10 first pitch. And Sunday, 1-10 start. Then the Mets come to town after that. The 2-2. Watched it all the way in. It's low. Full count, three balls, two strikes.
1: It's a good at-bat right here. We've seen this all year long from Randy Arozarena. Tough lefty, that plus changeup. Staying in there.
0: The 3-2. Swung on, fouled away. So we pitch number 10 to Randy. 15 doubles this year for Randy. Batting average near 300, on base near 390. He's been great. The 3-2. Swung on off the end of the bat, a looper center field. It's down, it's a hit. A great at bat by Randy Arozarena paid off, a 10-pitch at bat with a single to finish.
1: I tell you what, if you're Jeffrey Springs right now, first of all, amazing at bat. They are exhausting. Yes. You're throwing the kitchen sink, you're throwing your plus changeup, you're not getting any bites, you're getting pitches foul back, and then he just hits a little parachute.
0: Yeah, right. Center field. Not hit hard at all. Come on. Here's Naylor.
1: Especially when you've given up a five spot, you know, three unearned runs, obviously, in the first, but
0: man. Pitch to Josh is up and in. That was head high as he twists out of the way. Springs at 80 pitches. Home plate umpire, as a courtesy, gives Naylor some time to collect himself after that one. One ball, no strikes. Runner at first base and Randy has 14 steals on the year. Decent lead against the lefty. Springs, his pitch. Too high.
1: I noticed too, Gary, maybe you can help me out here. This ballpark, the old scoreboard is covered up with green, basically a green sheet. Yeah. Was that the same last year?
0: Yes.
1: Okay, so there weren't complaints last year. Hey, look, we can't see.
0: Yeah, the new scoreboard came with...
1: Got it.
0: The A is moving here, which is in right center field. The pitch. Swung on, softly hit right side. In the hole, long run McNeil. He gloves it. His throw to first is wide, but Kurtz keeps his toe on the bag, and the out is recorded. Another questionable throw by McNeil. This time, though, Kurtz makes the play.
1: Yeah, I want to see if they want to challenge this, if that foot stayed on the base, but no, they're not going to challenge it. A pretty casual call over there from the first base umpire, Bruce Dreckman. That could have snuck in for a hit, too. You felt like Nick Kurtz kind of gave up on that. McNeil was in a good spot, but nice play.
0: Here's Russ Snyder. He homered in the first, a three-run home run. That got things going for the Mariners. Randy at second base, the pitch. This is low.
1: They're hitting 123 on the year, Rob Refsnyder. Nice, just a little base hit up the middle to go along with that home run. Nice to get on that plane feeling good about where he's at.
0: The 1-0. Swung on, skied to right field. Cortez a couple steps over, now one step in. Under it, makes a catch just off the shoulder. And that's it for the Mariners in the fifth. They leave a runner in scoring position. But the Mariners do lead 5-0. We go to the bottom of the fifth on the NC Machinery Mariners Radio Network.
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0: Aaron and I both love Fireside, and you will too. Fun one today in West Sacramento. 5-0 Mariners with the lead. That's your Mechanics Bank score. Jeff McNeil will start things for the A's in the fifth inning. Logan Gilbert has been excellent so far. 5 punch outs. Here's his pitch. Swung on a missed. Gets ahead 0-1.
1: Yeah, double play in that last inning, man. You can take a breath. You felt like it was starting to get a little loose with that command.
0: The pitch. Swung on, driven right field. Robles, one step back, reaches up, makes the catch on a back pedal. One out.
1: There's always that point in your outing where you're cruising, everything feels right. You're getting some swing and miss on that four seam. You got that splitter back, bouncing off of that last start. And all of a sudden, gets a little sideways where the command starts to go. Some base runners, then you get a nice little double play. Press the reset button when you get back in that dugout.
0: He's at 61 pitches for the third game in a row. The A's have been very aggressive on Mariners starters, and generally that's worked against the A's in this series. Here's Geloff. The pitch. Steams over the corner. It's a strike. He's ahead. 95 on the fastball, so we've seen it dip a little. On average today, he's been a mile and a half above his average on his heater. We've seen him up to 98. Here's the 0-1. He just missed low, 95 miles per hour.
1: Yeah, I want to see where he's at.
0: As a two-seam, I have some questions.
1: Yeah. Well, he was talking about like this. He showed me this grip he had at the sinker he was working on.
0: The 1-1.
7: That's a ball. I don't know. If Cal's not catching, he's working a two-seam in. Is that what's happening?
1: Well, maybe. Well, he was showing me this grip where he was, like, spiking one of his fingers for this sinker he was working on, trying to get some downward. Because he really struggles to get any kind of depth on his pitches.
7: The 2-1, swung on, popped up. That's out of play, first base side. It's the running joke. Logan Gilbert's been working on a two-seam for years. In every spring training, the talk is about the two-seam. In every spring training, Cal says, nope. Nope.
1: Yeah.
7: Not throwing that. So, you know, with Cal not here, maybe it's a chance to break it out in a ball game.
1: Right.
7: Five-run lead.
1: He's down rehabbing down in the desert.
7: I'm guessing it was misidentified, though, and not really a two-seam. Here comes the 2-2. Swung on, lifted, right field, long run. Robles racing over near the line. He's not going to get there. It's down for a hit. Around first base. There goes Geloff into second. Robles gets the throw in, but not in time as Geloff slides safely. It's a bloop double for Geloff.
1: So that was 96 right there with two strikes. We're just talking about that fastball as we get into that later part in the pitch count. This is tough, too. Beam is well behind that heater and just looping that ball into right field.
7: Good job by Robles. We saw that weird hop that Raley had to deal with early in the series, and that one took a weird hop, too, but Robles able to snatch it. So runner at second base. There's one out. Here's Hernandez. It's a big spot right here. Top of the order. Two up after this. 5-0 Mariners, bottom of the fifth. Here comes the pitch. Swung on, line drive left field, right at Refsnyder. Barely has to move a muscle. Reaches up, makes the catch above the cap. Two away.
1: Talked about the Athletics being aggressive. If I'm Darryl Hernandez in that situation, I'm hitting ninth. I've got Cortez, Kurtz, Langoliers coming up with one out. And he's starting to get extra looks at Logan Gilbert, right? As we get third time through the lineup, but you're starting to see what his approach is. You're going to have a better at-bat than that one pitch, one out. Now, all of a sudden, two outs with Cortez. He's got that open base. Completely different story.
7: A's have their bullpen going as Cortez will bat here. Runner at second. Logan deals. That's in there, right at the kneecaps. Starts with a changeup, 0-1. Gilbert, 68 pitches. He's been really efficient and really good. 5 strikeouts. At one point, retired 9 of 10. He spins around, and he looks Geloff back to second base.
1: And this will be a big out as well. You can get Cortez here with Kurtz coming up in that sixth inning with no one on. Pitched to him a little bit different.
7: Gilbert deals. A check swing. Did he go? Nope, he didn't. Cortez holds back. 1-1 on the leadoff man for the A's. Tremendous story. A minor league free agent signed by the A's before last season. He has blossomed. Yeah. Original draft pick by the Mets. The pitch. Just off the plate. Misses with a splitter. 2-1. He's been playing every day. Meanwhile, Lawrence Butler, who was signed to an extension, has really been pushed out of the lineup. He struggled so much. Butler has just played in one game in this series. The 2-1. At the kneecaps, that's a strike. 97 on the fastball.
1: Getting off in that 2-1 count, thinking Carlos Cortez is going to be green lit right there, the swing. It's a heater up right here.
7: The 2-2. Misses low, a splitter. No bite, did not chase. So full count, 3-2. Kurtz is looming on deck. Although Kurtz is fanned twice, not someone you want to see with runners aboard. Runner at second base, 2 outs, 3-2 on Cortez. Gilbert set. The 3-2. Inside ball 4. And that brings up Kurtz with runners at first and second.
1: Yeah, now it gets a little tricky. Right here, you don't want to give in, too, if you're Logan Gilbert. Look, we said this in that fourth inning. You start to lose a little bit of that command, so you're going to try and force yourself into good counts. You don't have that luxury right here with Nick Kurtz.
7: Kurtz with runners in scoring position. He's batting .486.
1: Is that good?
7: Which is, well, it's the best in baseball. So I would say yes. Yeah, he has been dynamite in these spots.
1: Yeah.
7: Did not reach base yesterday.
1: Good sample size, too, if you're wondering. 50 plate appearances.
7: Yeah. Here's the pitch to him. It's low, a changeup. Logan has fanned him twice. He's 0 for 2, two strikeouts. Here's the 1-0. Swung on, fouled back to the screen. 97 again.
1: Yeah, 97 elevated. That pitch was a fastball up. That's kind of that black spot for Nick Kurtz. But it's a matter if Logan feels confident enough to get it up there, right? That's something he hasn't done all season. He did a little bit with, against the Royals.
7: The 1-1. Swung on, skied right field. Robles in the gap ranging over. Julio wants it now. Julio takes it, and that is it for the A's in the fifth. Logan Gilbert retires Kurtz again, this time with runners aboard. 5-0. Mariners with the lead after five. We head to the sixth on the NC Machinery Mariners Radio Network.
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13: Swinging a high fly ball, driven deep, out to the gap in right center field, and this ball disappears! It's gone!
7: Sixth inning, Mariners and A's, M's on top 5-0. The day is over for Jeffrey Springs. 5 innings. 6 hits, 5 runs, 2 earned, 7 strikeouts, 84 pitches. Robles still batting. Here's the pitch, and that is low. Cunnell, the righty, is on. So the Mariners not going to the bench here in the sixth inning. Robles is going to stay in. He struck out twice. The pitch to him inside, but he's been wonderful in right field. A couple of diving catches. Two balls, no strikes. He is set, deals. Swung on, chop foul at home plate. Cunnell this year, having a good season, a 2.14 ERA. Part-time closer, has 4 saves this year.
1: There's just nothing straight, like cutters, sliders.
7: He is ready. His 2-1. Swung on, fouled away. 2 balls, 2 strikes. The pitch, swung on, ground ball, foul, third base side. Carlos Cardoza just casually steps out of the way. Here comes the offer. Swung on, ground ball right to third base. Scooped up by Geloff. Sets his feet, fires to first. That's the out. And Robles is retired. Is Saw a couple guys run in from the batting cages between innings. That's the tough part about this ballpark. They get all their work in. Guys that aren't in the starting lineup, they get their work in preparing to enter the game at some point. But here, you have to run in from left field after being in the cage for the first few innings. Here's Cole Young, the offer. Swung on, line drive, left field, it's a hit. Picked up by Soderstrom, gets the ball in, and Cole Young, back-to-back base hits. It's good to see, 2 for 3 on the day.
1: Yeah, we're talking about that last night just in regards to the cage out there in left field, but like, you know, seen a lot of you guys too playing with them. Mosey on down there, have, you know, 5 or 6 swings, spend a couple minutes, come back. You really have to pick your spots too here. Get your work in early, you got to kind of schedule it out because you have to make that track across the field.
7: Then get back in time for
1: That's
7: what
1: right.
7: you needed.
1: Yep.
7: Here's Pareda, the pitch. That's below the knees.
1: You got to hustle across there too. Remember Luis Castillo?
7: Yeah, he almost got caught yesterday. He had to sprint.
1: He was strutting across the field saying, what's up to everyone? And a dead sprint. He hasn't run that fast since he was about 12 years old.
7: Here comes the 1-0. That's low. 2 balls, no strikes. 5-0 Mariners, top of the sixth. Ref Snyder, a 3-run home run in the first. Colt Emerson, a 2-run triple in the fourth. And Logan Gilbert has been really good. He's kept the A's quiet. The 2-0. Swung on off the very end of the bat. Fouled as it trickles near the Mariners dugout. Hey, let's hear for our hardworking teachers out there. Help us honor 24 of them with a $500 classroom grant through the WSECU Teacher of the Week program. Submit your nomination before May 31st at mynorthwest.com/teacher. Here's the pitch. Low and away. 3 balls and 1 strike on Pareda. Mariners up 5-0. They would love to add a few more. The A's offense, especially at the top, can be explosive, although the Mariners have kept them in check so far in this series. The 3-1. Up and in, ball 4. Mariners now have runners at first and second, and here comes Colt Emerson.
1: Cole had that big double with this game. Put the Mariners up by 5. That last at bat. All of a sudden, he's facing a righty.
7: Colt Emerson's first road trip, one to remember. The 4-hit game in Kansas City, a 2-RBI triple today. Tacoma has not played here yet this year. I kind of thought it'd be funny had Emerson had already played here with the Rainiers and with the Mariners on the same field, but that's not the case.
1: They haven't been here yet?
7: They haven't been here yet. They come here.
1: Okay.
7: They come here next.
1: I'm so lost with the AAA, the realignment, the schedule, the who's in what league now. Tell you what, though, they have it nice compared to when I played.
7: Here's the pitch, and that is away.
1: They get every Monday off. They get, you know, the housing sorted out. And, oh, man, it was a scramble trying to figure out where you were going to live, not knowing if you're going to be in the big leagues in AAA, AA sometimes. It's a mess.
7: Here's the 1-0 to Colt. That's in there.
1: I remember, too, it was always that thing where if you were renting a place in Renton, then everyone's like, oh, I think you're going to the big leagues, are you? Because you're getting somewhere in between.
7: Yeah.
1: Like, so you had to secretly do it if you felt like, oh, I'm a candidate to go to the big leagues at some point this year. You want to tell your teammates?
7: Here comes the 1-1. Swung on, fouled away. Yeah, Federal Way seems like the...
1: Yeah.
7: Right in the middle.
1: Right?
7: Yeah.
1: The guys were, you know, renting. The guys who were on the 40-man roster who weren't on the team had some big league time. They were renting places in Renton. I thought that was big time back in the day.
7: 1 ball, 2 strikes. 2 on. Here's the pitch. Swung out, hit hard right to first base. Kurtz scoops it up, goes to second for 1. The relay to first, that's not in time. It gets away around third base. Here comes Cole Young. No throw home. He scores. The Mariners have another run. 6-0 Mariners. An error on the throw by the shortstop, and the Mariners take advantage of another bad throw. 6-0 Mariners.
1: Well, that is massive right there. First of all, you really had no shot to get Colt Emerson. And keep in mind, Well, I guess it was actually pretty close, but you got to keep in mind, too, for if you're Darryl Hernandez, you got the pitcher down there at first base. Looked like he had no shot at catching that ball. Wasn't that bad of a throw?
7: Here's JP. Cole Emerson at first base. Here's the pitch. Down low. Good hustle by Cole Young, too. Immediately recognized it, and he took off. 6-0 M's. Sixth inning. See if Emerson's turned loose for his first steal. The pitch. That's away. Two balls, no strikes. You're with us inside the Western Washington Toyota radio booth. M's trying to sweep aside the A's. Here comes the 2-0. Swung on, line drive, base hit, right field. Emerson to second. He's around second. He's flying into third. Here comes a throw by Cortez. Good throw on one hop, not in time. Emerson slides safely, and the Mariners back in business. Runners on the corners with two outs.
1: Well, JP's starting to swing it. Righties, lefties, doesn't matter. Starting to sting some balls. Got that slider last night, which was well below the strike zone. This one was, again, going down and getting it below the strike zone again. Yeah, those are two strikes threatened once again.
7: Here comes Julio. And here comes the pitching coach for the A's. One big swing here. This thing has been broken wide open.
1: Yeah, if I'm Julio right here in this situation with two outs, just had the mound visit, I'm looking for something with a little wrinkle down and away and just getting after that first pitch. I'm jumping all over this. You know, trying to sneak one over the strike zone, getting into a good count here with two outs. Trying to grind for that last out. Just jump all over him.
7: 6-0 Mariners, sixth inning. Runners on the corners, two outs. Julio 0 for 3 so far today. Looking to change that right here. Luis Medina warming up for the A's. Here comes the pitch. Swung on and missed. Well, he was going for it.
1: Sure was.
7: That was the wrinkle. It was the cutter, yeah. And he took a big swing. No balls and a strike. Here comes the 0-1 to Julio. Swung on and missed. Same pitch, same result. 0-2.
1: How good, though, those last two, man. That's a tough pitch. Tough to lay off and tough to square up.
7: JP at first. Emerson at third. They take their leads. The pitch. Swung on, cracked in a couple hops right to second base. McNeil gloves. Sidearm fling to first to get the out. And the Mariners put away. They get one more, though. One run in the sixth. We head to the bottom of the inning. 6-0 Mariners over the A's on the NC Machinery Mariners Radio Network.
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7: Mariners on top, 6-0 over the A's. Your Mechanics Bank score. Shea Langeliers will start things in the sixth. Logan Gilbert, he has kept the A's scoreless. He steps into his first pitch. That misses down low. Hyphen, you kind of look at this game log for Logan, and you go back to three starts ago against the White Sox. He went 6 innings, 1 hit, no runs. Logan set, deals. Swung on, popped up. Center field, Julio right there, under it, waiting for it to drop out of the clouds. There it is, makes the catch, one away. And then the Padres start was rough after that. He gave up 7 runs in 6 innings. And then Kansas City, again, 5 2/3, no runs on 2 hits. And so far today, into the sixth, no runs on 4 hits. It's looking like that Padres start is the anomaly with excellent starts in the last 4.
1: Yeah, it's a good point. I mean, even to look, you know, that Braves outing and the Padres, as those games went on.
7: Pitch to Soderstrom. That's upstairs.
1: It was like out of nowhere. It was the big swings, the home run ball. Like I talked about this too. In this month, 90% of the runs via the long ball, and here he is with a 0 in the sixth in a park that they can get out of hand quick.
7: Yeah. The 1-0. On the corner. A changeup. Good spot. 1-1.
1: I just think the fact that you mentioned the Royals start, you know, in amongst some of these rougher outings, I just think the split is such a weapon. It just changes the at-bat for so many hitters.
7: The 1-1. Fouled off.
1: And then you get swings just like that one where Soderstrom was just trying to protect, because you have to protect against that split. I think that, look, the changeup's a good pitch, don't get me wrong, but you can stay through on that. It's a little bit easier to square up, especially if it comes out of that same tunnel as the heater and stays on that same plane. So I think that him bringing the split back in Kansas City, I think he found something, found that confidence back with that pitch, that feel for it. I think that's going to be a huge, huge difference for him.
7: The 1-2. Just a bit low. He tried the split right there. It was almost perfectly on cue. He almost got the strikeout.
1: And even, too, I mean, some of these bigger at-bats, right? Like against, he had that one against Cortez and then that one against Nick Kurtz.
7: The 2-2. He just lost that one out of the hand. A changeup that misses. 3-2.
1: I think that the combination of the more on the attack on the fastball, which is elevated, and that split, I think they pair so well, and they just haven't been a factor at all this season for Logan Gilbert. We're starting to see it more this outing and last time out.
7: The 3-2 swung on, stroke left field, hit well. Ref Snyder racing back. He's at the warning track. The wall, it's off the wall. It gets away from him. Julio scoops it up. Soderstrom into second base. He glides in there with a double. That nearly got out. The ballpark holds it. And the A's now have a runner in scoring position with one away.
1: Well, that's right on cue right there. There's that fastball up and away. Touche, Tyler Soderstrom. Good piece of hit. Driving that ball to left field. But look, as a pitcher, I mean, I can say that all day. Hey, look, it gives you a different look. But if you don't have the feel for it, you're not going to throw it in those big counts.
7: Here's the pitch to Heim. Swung on. Fouled back to the netting. Runner at second base, one out. Mariners on top, 6-0, sixth inning. Logan's at 85 pitches. It's starting to look like this is going to be his final inning. He deals. Down low, and it's knocked down by Pareda. Keeps it in front. Count even, 1-1. Logan takes a kicking swipe at the rubber. Showing off a lot of Navy stocking as he stands tall on the hill. Navy jersey top. Set from the chest. He delivers 1-1. That's in there. Cutter, top of the zone. 1-2.
1: Rosado's starting to get loose in that bullpen for the Mariners. And this is that point, remember that last outing, how good he was, but unable to get through that sixth inning. That pitch counts at 87. Logan knows that.
7: He's ready to work. He deals 1-2, swung on and missed. A helpless hack at a splitter in the dirt. And that's it for Jonah Heim. Sixth strikeout for Logan Gilbert.
1: Again, we're just talking about it. The split. Filthy. I mean, that pitch, nowhere near the strike zone, and you're getting swings. Your strikeout rate, your swing and miss rate is going to get through the roof. You can lean on that when you get in trouble like he is now, like he was in that fourth inning, even that fifth inning. And lean on that pitch, put that in the back of the mind of the hitters.
7: Here's Bolte, the pitch. Swung on and missed. Slider, he's ahead. No balls, one strike. 6-0 Mariners, bottom of the sixth. Logan trying to go six scoreless. He has two outs with a runner at second. He is set. He deals. Try to slider. That's blocked by Pareda in the dirt. One ball, one strike. Bolte hit into a key double play in the fourth. That's really the biggest threat for the A's in this game. A leadoff single followed by a walk, but they couldn't score. Here comes the 1-1. Swung on, ripped. JP goes to a dive. He smothers it. Fires to first on two hops. In time! Tremendous play by JP Crawford as Bolte is cut down at first base. And Logan Gilbert has gone six scoreless against the A's with a little help from his defense today. What an outing from Logan Gilbert. 6-0. The Mariners with the lead. That's it for the A's in the sixth. We go to the seventh. On the NC Machinery Mariners Radio Network.
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13: Grandma, get out the rye bread and mustard. It is grand salami time.
7: This one has been super fun today. Mariners leading 5-0. We go to the seventh. Randy Arozarena. We'll start things for the Mariners. New pitcher on for the A's. Medina on. Here comes the pitch. Swung on. Smashed down the third baseline. Diving stop. Geloff scrambles to his feet. Fires to first. One hop in time. Randy. It's a hit taken away.
1: That ball was smashed. How about that play from J.P. Crawford? Saving the run,
7: incredible.
1: Finishing that sixth inning last half inning. Wow. Again, I've talked about this series where you felt like you got a little sideways on that throw. Maybe a little bit of second guessing. Yips a little bit, maybe. But I tell you what, man, coming up firing that ball to first base, that was huge.
7: Here's Naylor. The pitch. Swung on, popped up, third base side, towards the seats, and it's out of play. Yeah, JP's had a great day all the way around. Three hits, a defensive gem. No balls and a strike on Naylor. Here's the pitch. That's a strike to Naylor. Luke Rayleigh on deck to pinch hit for Rob Refsnyder with the righty on. No balls, two strikes. The offer. Swung on, fought off foul just over the A's third base dugout. Here with us inside the Western Washington Toyota radio booth. Bizzardo still throwing, as we assumed. Gilbert's day probably done. Six innings of great work today. The pitch. Swung on, line drive, base hit, right field. Naylor checks in with another knock. Mariners, they had, 12 hits in game one, 11 hits yesterday. What, 9 hits today now for the Mariners? A lot of traffic consistently in this series. Here's Luke Rayleigh. He pinch hits for Refsnyder. Certainly did his job today. Refsnyder got things going. A 3-run home run in the first. Refsnyder reached 3 times yesterday. He had a really good series. Top of the 7th. Mariners up by 6. Here's the pitch to Luke. Shows bunt, but it's high. Geloff is essentially playing shortstop, so if Rayleigh were to drop it down to the third baseline, it's a guaranteed hit. Now Geloff gets a little closer. Medina's set. Here's the pitch. Swung on, foul back.
1: Luis Medina, he was that, came over in that trade that sent Frankie Montas to the Yankees. He was a big time prospect. I remember talking to Dallas Braden about him, how excited they were to get him. TJ missed all of last year. Now he's coming out of the bullpen.
7: The 1-1. Swung on a miss. He's been pretty good out of the pen. 2.25 ERA. This guy, good fastball. Average is 97. One ball, two strikes on Rayleigh. Naylor at first base. The pitch. Swung on a missed. Down goes Rayleigh. So we take a look at our Working Hard Player of the Game, brought to you by Danner and Whistle Workwear. 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How about Logan Gilbert? 6 innings without allowing a run against the A's. Fantastic today. Robles is still in there. He's going to bat against the righty again. 0 for 3. Here's the pitch. That's away. Robles has been wonderful defensively today. A couple of diving catches. Saved at least one run early in the game. Here's the pitch. That's at the knees. One ball, one strike, 98 miles per hour. A's have the Yankees coming in next.
1: The Yankees are following us. They went to the Kansas City after us. Coming to the Athletics. West Sacramento.
7: The 1-1. That's inside. 2 balls and 1 strike.
1: I mean, I wanted to ask this 2 nights ago. Why are they not the West Sacramento A's? I mean, if you're in West Sacramento, if you're part of the city here, aren't you thinking, hold on a minute?
7: Here's the 2-1. Swung on, slow roller, third base side, Geloff gloves, throws on the move, first base, it is just in time via Robles. Why aren't they the West Sacramento River Cats?
1: That's a great point.
7: We're tackling all the important questions.
1: That's right.
7: We go to the bottom of the 7th. Mariners leading 6-0 over the A's on the NC Machinery Mariners Radio Network.
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7: Been a good day for the M's. Bottom of the seventh, 6-0 the lead over the A's. New pitcher Edward Bizzardo will pitch for the Mariners here, facing the bottom third of the order. Jeff McNeil will start things. Logan Gilbert was excellent in this one. 6 innings of work, no runs allowed. 5 hits, 2 walks, 6 strikeouts. Here's the pitch. That's down low. 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
1: I'm curious to see how the command looks for Edward Bizzardo. He's had the 4 days off.
7: The 1-0 swung off, fouled away.
1: He talks about this a lot. How he wants to go regular, consistent days out there on the mound to keep sharp. But yeah, 4 straight days, an inning, a third on the 22nd.
7: Bottom of the seventh, Mariners leading 6-0. Your Men of Steel report has to be the starters in this series. Here's the pitch. That's outside. You can look at this two different ways. If you just think about the guys who started the games in this series, of course, Gilbert today, Castillo in the first game of the series, Hancock yesterday, 16 innings without a run. Here's the pitch. Strike on the corner, a sweeper. 16 innings, 8 hits, 6 walks, 15 strikeouts. Not a run for those three guys.
1: How about that?
7: And then you could also look at it. You can throw Miller in the mix and say the A's have faced 4 starting pitchers from the Mariners in this series. The pitch swung on, slow roller, right to Josh Naylor, waiting for it, gloves it, underhand toss to Bizzardo, covering, that's the out, there's one away. So if you think about the 4 starters for the Mariners who have pitched in this series, the guys I just mentioned and Bryce Miller, of course, they've thrown 21 innings in this series against the A's. They've allowed 2 runs, 6 walks, 19 strikeouts. It has been domination on the mound from the starters in this series.
1: I'll say this again, against a really one of the best lineups, one of the best offenses in baseball as well, on top of that.
7: Here's the pitch to Geloff. Shows bunt and misses it. It's a strike. Yeah, especially the context. You know, the top of the order is so dangerous in this ballpark. I mean, you just think about when the A's were in Seattle. It was just base hit city for the A's, right? They have that kind of offense. Yeah. But it has been a different story as Mariners pitching. They've really flexed their muscle in this series. Here's the pitch. Down low. 1-1. The 1-1. Swung on, ground ball foul, third base side. So one ball, two strikes.
1: Okay, we had that round table a few days ago talking about being a third of the way through this season. It's got a couple, you know, head scratching a little bit because there's the inconsistency. You can point to the injuries. But this last series is really how you drew it up.
7: Yeah.
1: Out of spring training. Lean heavily.
7: 1-2, swung on, foul back.
1: Lean heavily on that starting pitching, obviously. That's going to be your backbone, kind of the foundation. It's been inconsistent. You know, there's been a couple blow-ups there with some of these starting pitchers, for sure. Deep enough bullpen, and then the offense, getting it done when it counts. More of a complete offense. But then again, you kind of revert it back to the home run ball.
7: The 1-2 is up and in. Two balls, two strikes.
1: Yeah, last year this team in 2025, you know, 51% of the runs via the long ball. Has been seen plenty of that in this series. But even with runners in scoring position as a team, since the first game here, hitting over 460.
7: The 2-2. Swung on and missed. Pizarro gets the punch out. Yeah, in a lot of ways, this has been just an ideal series for the Mariners because, as you point out, the rotation has been awesome. The bullpen has closed down games, and they've had a lot of traffic. They've hit long balls. It's really been all the way around the best series of the year, right?
1: Yeah, has to be. And again, you put a sweep, yes, of course, that helps. But just the way they've done it, too.
7: Here's the offer to Hernandez. That's taken upstairs for a ball. One ball, no strikes. Seventh inning, 6-0 Mariners. Looking to sweep aside the A's into first place in the West. Here's the 1-0. That's in there.
1: Yeah, the other part of this is, too, and you talk about the domination, especially from the starting pitchers. When you have a 1-2 and 3, Cortez, Langoliers, and Nick Kurtz in that 1-2-3, and you shut them down, you kind of, you know, expect that. If you have elite-level starting pitching...
7: The pitch. Swung on and missed.
1: Yeah, you put your strength up against the Athletics' offensive strength, and you know, you should come out the way they have. But, man, it's been absolutely dominant. So he hurt himself right there, Hernandez, no?
7: Well, he swung at a pitch that was bearing in so hard it almost hit him. The 1-2. Same pitch. He doesn't swing at this one, so he takes it inside for a ball.
1: A sinker from Pizarro's got a ton of run to it, bearing in on these righties.
7: Pizarro set. The 2-2. Swung on, popped up. Behind the bag at first base. Naylor out. Cole Young over. He's behind Naylor. He doesn't know where it is. It drops for a hit. Robles picks it up. That's going to be a bloop base hit for Hernandez. I think Cole Young just lost it.
1: Yeah, I think first of all, I think he lost it. And then once that ball was kind of bearing down on him in that spot, I think he was, you know, anticipating Robles to call him off. Robles backed off of it. And you mentioned Young potentially lost that for a quick second. He was kind of hoping that Robles was going to bail him out.
7: Ferreira's starting to throw. You wonder if Cortez were to reach, if Ferrer would face Kurtz, or if it's an eighth inning thing. We'll see. Here's the pitch. Swung on, popped up behind the bag at third. Long run out. Emerson. Rayleigh is over as well. Emerson will call for it. Back pedal, makes the catch, and that's it for the A's in the seventh. Mariners pitching has been sensational. Seven scoreless against the A's in West Sacramento. 6-0 Mariners with the lead. We head to the eighth on the Mariners Radio Network.
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7: Mariners leading 6-0. We head to the 8th, Cole Young batting. He's had singles and back-to-back at-bats. He takes the first pitch high for a ball. Mariners got three in the first, a ref snatter three-run home run. Two in the fourth, Colt Emerson drove home two with a triple. And the pitching has been phenomenal. Here's the 1-0. Inside. Two balls and no strikes. Good defense as well. Robles has made two great catches. J.P. Crawford, a brilliant play. Yeah.

0: Here's the 1-0. Inside. Two balls and no strikes. Good defense as well. Robles has made two great catches. J.P. Crawford, a brilliant play at shortstop. Here comes the offer. Swung on a miss. 2-1. Taking a look at the Northwest Chevy Equinox scoreboard. Arizona has tied it in San Francisco. It's 2-2 in the sixth inning.
1: It's going to be a tough series.
0: Yes, the 2-1 is outside. Yeah, first one is a good matchup, too. Kirby against Gallen. I know Gallen, the numbers aren't quite the same, but he's had an excellent track record. Struggled last year. Here's the pitch. Just misses. Cole Young draws a walk, so the Mariners have the leadoff man aboard in the eighth inning.
1: Yeah, he's been good his last couple, though. He six innings, two runs, five and a third. Give up the three runs. I think last year, that was his free agent year, right? I think Zach
0: Gallen,
1: and then he ended up...
0: He's back with Arizona. Yeah. I think a couple of years ago, was an all-star, finished top three in Cy Young. Here's Pareda, the pitch. Swung on, popped up. That's out of play. First base side into the seats.
1: It's on a one-year deal, $22 million.
0: Yeah, this year is ERA at 4.80. It's about where it was last year at 11 starts. Here's the 0-1. Outside. It's funny. It seems like it was the same conversation in Kansas City and here where you really had to be careful with the top of the lineup, with the Royals, you know, with Witt, and then with the A's here. But it feels like it's going to be the same conversation with Arizona. The 1-1. Swung on, popped up. Short right field. McNeil out, shielding his eyes, leaning over, the catch made.
1: Yeah, you're right. You got Ketel Marte in the leadoff spot, Corbin Carroll, and then Perdomo.
0: Yeah. It's the same conversation.
1: Yeah, you're right.
0: You're going to have to deal with those guys. One of the astounding things about Corbin Carroll, he has 8 triples already this year. He had 17 last year. Already over 50 triples in his career. Here's Cole Emerson. He has a triple today. Here's the pitch. Swung on line, drive into the gap left center field. It's a hit. Young will stop at second base. It's cut off, so the Mariners have runners at first and second. Cole Emerson at first, Cole Young at second. You think about the Mariners' future, and yeah, we could be saying that a lot.
1: Yeah, for
0: Young
1: sure.
0: Young on base and Emerson on base together, and here they are. Cole Young's had a good day, too. He's reached 3 times. Now, Emerson with 2 hits, and here's JP. He has 3 hits. Mariners in double figures in hits today. Double figures in all 3 games in base hits. Here's the offer to JP. Not close. Medina misses with a curveball. Six nothing Mariners, eighth inning. Here's the offer to JP. It's below the knees. 2 balls, no strikes. Going to be challenged by Heim doing the catching for the A's, and he's going to win. Here's the 1-1 to JP. Swung on, fouled away. 1 ball, 2 strikes. JP sunglasses, the bright sunshine here in West Sacramento.

0: Young is lead at second. Colt Emerson takes his lead at first base. Here comes the pitch to JP. Swung on a miss. Down he goes. That's two away. Let's pause for station identification on the NC Machinery Mariners Radio Network.
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0: Julio trying to join the fun. 0 for 4 on the day so far. Here comes the pitch to Julio. Way outside. Stabbed by Heim. Keeps it front. Runners stay. Here comes the 1-0. Inside. Looks like Ferrer is still up for the Mariners. I think Criswell is throwing as well. This seems like the situation where this game gets further out of hand. Yeah.
2: Oh, yeah, good point. They can score a couple more here. Yeah, I'm curious. I mean, I was thinking 6-0. Bizarro, if he gave up a run or two, maybe bring in Ferrer to match up.
0: Here's the pitch. Swung on a missed. And with the off day tomorrow, you can still see Ferrer.
2: Yeah, he's still moving around.
0: Yeah, it looks like he's ready. Glove in hand. Two balls, one strike.
2: That's Julio. I can fulfill the Gary Hill Jr. pick to click.
0: Yeah, mine hasn't worked out as beautifully as yours. Here's the pitch. Breaking ball, just a touch inside. 3-1. Well, he should get a pitch to hit
2: here
0: now.
2: Here we go.
0: Buckle up. Cole Young at second base, Colt Emerson at first. Here comes the 3-1 to Julio. Swung on a miss. Looked like he tried to hold his swing halfway through. It didn't work. Three balls, two strikes.
2: Yeah, he was geared up. 3-1. Yeah. Ball just kept rising above the barrel.
0: Medina set. Here comes the 3-2. Swung on and destroyed. Left center field. It is going to go. Sail away. Julio. 3-run home run. It's all Mariners now. 9-0 over the A's. An exclamation point. In the series against the A's, Julio. A 3-run blast. You got to love that.
2: That was huge. Same pitch. He swung through the pitch before, and Medina tried to challenge him on a 3-2 count. Julio was sitting on a dead red. Heater up in the zone.
0: 9-0. Here's Randy. The pitch. That's up the knees for a strike. Julio now with 8 home runs this month. That ties the most he's ever hit in a single month. He's hit 8 3 different times. He just had the trident in the dugout. Here's the pitch. Swung on, fouled away. He got his picture taken with the security attendant in the gate, in the dugout. He got his picture taken with the trident, the camera there, and it's great. It's been all good times here against the A's in this series.
2: Stick around here in Sacramento. I love this place.
0: Here comes the 0-2 to Randy. Yeah, that misses upstairs.
2: I know. We did the booth review in the pregame. You can see it on social media. I'm going to have to give it a 9 now.
0: It's a 9. Everything's a 10 here. Yeah, everything's wonderful. Here's the pitch. Swung on. That's cracked into the gap. Right center field. Hit well. Cortez ranging back. He's on the track. Reaches up. Makes the catch. And the Mariners put away here in the 8th. But not before Julio. 3-run home run. It's all Mariners. Bottom of the 8th. 9-0. Mariners Radio Network.
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7: Great game, great series. Mariners leading 9-0. We head to the bottom of the eighth. Cooper Criswell on the mound for the Mariners here. That's your Mechanics Bank score, 9-0. Nick Kurtz will bat. First pitch is a strike.
2: Julio Rodriguez gave Cooper Criswell his next appearance. You mentioned Ferrer was warming up.
7: Here's the pitch. Swung on, bounding ball, right side, softly hit, picked up by Naylor, goes to the bag, steps on first, that's the out. Assuming Kurtz does not have another at-bat, he is 0-11 in the series. You can't say enough about what the Mariners have done against truly one of the best hitters in baseball who's been red hot in the first couple of months. Excellent work by the Mariners today.
2: Yeah, it's been good.
7: In this series. So one out. Here's Langoliers. Mariners leading 9-0. Here's the pitch. Swung on a missed. Julio, a three-run home run. Ref Snyder, a three-run home run. Colt Emerson, a two-run triple. So some big thunder in this game for the Mariners. Here comes the pitch from Criswell. He sends it upstairs. One ball, one strike. So the Mariners, with this sweep, will move into first place in the West. But June just about here. The pitch swung on a missed. It's been a wild ride so far this season for the Mariners, but to look up and be in first towards the end of May, that's got to feel pretty great.
2: Yeah.
7: The 1-2. Swung out, popped up, out of play.
2: Yeah, I mean, it has been, you know, a Cal Raleigh injury in there, a Brendan Donovan injury.
7: Yeah.
2: You know, I mean, this piggyback situation that first night, as good as it worked out, obviously, I mean, I'm definitely not complaining, but it, you know, caused a little bit of drama. Obviously, JP starting the year off in the IL.
7: Pitch sails outside. Missing the back end of the bullpen for a good length of time.
2: Okay, you know,
7: some of your real leverage guys. They just had a lot to fight through in this first couple of months. The 2-2. Swung out a miss. Criswell gets the strikeout of Langoliers. In the middle of the order, struggling to start.
2: That's right.
7: Just a lot to fight through, and you hope, boy, this series, they could not have played better in every phase. You hope this is the start of something for the Mariners. Soderstrom will bat. Two outs, the pitch. That's a strike. Yeah, I thought with the way the West was going, the first team to win, I don't know, 7 of 10 or 8 of 10, they would have quick control of the division, given how things have gone so far. The pitch swung on, ground ball, couple hops right to Cole Young. Leans over, he grabs it, throws to first. It's an easy, breezy 1-2-3 for Criswell in the eighth. Oh, move to the ninth. All Mariners today, 9-0. We'll come back with more right after this.
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13: I'm certainly not Savage. I think we can actually totally agree that in no way am I Savage. All right.
7: All Mariners, as we head to the ninth, 9-0. Mariners with the lead, 9 runs, 11 hits for the Mariners. Not only have they been in double-digit hits in all 3 games in this series, as we've talked about, you go back to the last game of the Kansas City series, actually 4 in a row in double-digit hits for the Mariners. Jose Suarez will pitch. He pitched last night against the M's as well, the former Mariner, the brief Mariner this year. Pitching 1 game for the M's. Here's the pitch to Naylor. That's outside. 1 ball, no strikes. Here comes the 1-0. That's outside. 2 balls, no strikes. Good times here in West Sacramento. Mariners on the verge of a sweep. Suarez, from the stretch, he delivers to Naylor. 2 balls, 1 strike. It's in there. Logan Gilbert got the start in this one. 6 scoreless. Here comes the 2-1. Swung on, popped up out of play. Top of the ninth, 9-0. Mariners with the lead. Here comes the 2-2. Outside. So full count, 3 balls, 2 strikes. Naylor with a hit. He's 1 for 4 today. Here's the offer to him. Swung on, looper into right field, falling fast. It's down for a base hit. It clanks off of Cortez. Keeps it in front. So Naylor, he has another hit.
2: I don't think I've seen anyone drive that ball to right field. The pitch, which is middle away from a left-on-left against Josh Naylor, just able to get that bat head out and drive it into right field. It's impressive. It makes it so much tougher to pitch to a guy like that left-on-left when you just cannot get that ball away from him.
7: Luke's going to bat here, left on left. The pitch. Tried to hold a swing, couldn't do it. It's a strike. Luke, man, when was the last time? In the seventh, struck out.
2: When was the last time he faced a lefty?
7: It's been a while.
2: I talked to him about that. When he went to the Rays, they pretty much just labeled him, look, you're a straight platoon guy. You're not going to hit off lefties at all.
7: Here's the 0-1. Not close.
2: And he was, you know, frustrated with that because, you know, you lose the ability to hit off lefties or essentially be an everyday player. You kind of get labeled as a guy who can't face lefties. And it gets tougher and tougher. If you only do it here and there throughout, you know, a couple months stretch, man, it is tough.
7: Now, the flip side of that, he's truly been one of the best hitters in baseball against righties. He's been great against righties this year. Here comes the 1-1 down low. So if you just want to look at WRC Plus as a good baseline, he 162 against righties. That's 15th in baseball against righties.
2: Right.
7: And a top 15 guy. That's impressive.
2: Hit 271, 11 home runs.
7: All 11 off of righties. That's sixth most against right-handed pitching. The pitch. Swung on, dribbled, foul. His slugging percentage is just outside of the top 10 against righties. He's truly been magnificent against righties. And that's his role, is to mash righties, and that's what he's done. And what the Mariners are hoping, like what we've seen from Refsnyder the last couple days, that he'll be kind of that sort of hitter against lefties. Because he has in his career, the 2-2, swung on, mashed, foul.
2: You got to wonder, though, like, you know, with Luke Raley, even throw a Dom Canzone, I know he's a little bit, you know, behind Luke in regards to, you know, amount of at-bats in his career or whatnot. If he ever walks into Dan Wilson's office and says, hey, what do I have to do? Like, just tell me what I got to do. Not in a bad way.
7: Sure.
2: But just say, hey, give me a chance, or tell whoever, give me a chance to face some lefties here. Let me show you that I can do it.
7: Here's the 2-2. Swung on, line drive center field, playable. Bolte back, reaches up, makes the catch. For a second, it looked like it was going to sail over his head. That brings up Robles. Yeah, it's a tough part, especially it for is, Luke, who's now, you know, 6 years into his major league career. Right. He's 31. It's different. Canzone a little bit younger, too.
2: Yeah, your value drops a little bit, obviously, for other teams. As you
7: just have
2: on
7: a long track record.
2: Yeah, for sure.
7: What you've done at this level. Naylor at first base. Robles batting. Here's the pitch. Swung on, smoked on the left field line. Oh, it's
2: nice
7: caught
2: catch
7: by the ball boy. It's
2: like
7: a nice grab.
2: 12 years old down there. Look at it. Nice applause from this crowd. They're giving him something to clap about. Acted like it was no big deal.
7: He's very nonchalant about that. Here's the 0-1. I miss his low. One ball, one strike. 9-0 Mariners, ninth inning. Mariners on the verge of sweeping the A's. That's your Mechanics Bank score. Naylor, a walking lead at first base. Here comes the pitch. Swung on, line drive, base hit, left field. And the Mariners, they've just been on the attack all series long. Another hit. 13 hits for the Mariners in the game. 12 hits, 11 hits, 13 hits in this series.
2: Yeah, just going back to that platoon conversation, teams who do the heavy split or the heavy platooning with the, you know, righties versus lefties and having two different lineups. I'm curious to see kind of what the output is for those teams that just have the traditional stock standard 1-9, maybe one or two guys, as opposed to the guys who have their lineup facing either a lefty or a righty.
7: It's a breaking ball over. I think that's hard to measure because
2: yeah,
7: there's not many teams that have that.
2: Yeah.
7: I mean, most teams, unless you have some powerhouse lineup, you don't have, oh, here's the nine guys.
2: Yeah.
7: Let's roll them out and go. That just doesn't really exist anymore. Here's the pitch. Swung on. Hit on a couple hops right to first base. Kurtz Throws to second for one. They get the out there, but no one was covering first, so Cole Young safe at first on the fielder's choice.
2: Suarez took a long time to get over there.
7: So, like in an ideal world, you'd love Babe Ruth at every position.
2: Yeah, yeah.
7: But it's not the ideal world, so you try and find the most production at every spot as possible. And that's where the platoons come into play. Parada batting. Runners on the corners. The pitch. Swung on a broken bat, line drive right to shortstop. Hernandez leans down, makes the catch, and the Mariners done in the ninth. We head to the bottom of the ninth. Last chance for the A's. 9-0. Mariners with the lead on the Mariners Radio Network.
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7: Mariners looking to close it down. Bottom of the ninth. Mariners and A's. 9-0 Mariners. Chris Swill still on for the M's. Jonah Heim is going to start things. Chris Swill into the motion. Here's the pitch. And he sends it over to Heim for a strike. Mariners, Diamondbacks coming up. 3-game weekend series at home. The Mets in after that. Here's the pitch. That's outside. Long road trip. Struggling Tigers. Then at Baltimore at the Nationals. This does feel like an opportunity for the Mariners, schedule-wise. Here's the pitch outside. Especially with the way they played in this series to kind of keep the momentum going in this next stretch.
2: Yeah, and look, the Mets have really been struggling. That's for sure, but you do have, like I said, the D-backs.
7: The 2-1, that's just outside. The D-backs are the problem when you look at this recent stretch. But after that, it's a soft part of the schedule. Angels beat the Tigers last night. Here's a 3-1. That's up and away, ball four, leadoff walk. And so the Tigers and Angels coming into play today have the worst record in the American League. I guess without Scooble, it's always the time to catch the Tigers.
2: Yeah, you got the Tigers coming up, and Baltimore Orioles, Washington Nationals, East Coast.
7: The pitch is a strike. That's a long East Coast trip.
2: Yeah, is that, that's the first three-city trip.
7: And one of those is a four-game series, so that's going to feel forever. The 0-1. Swung on, and it's chopped right in front of home plate. It's a foul ball. Good thing on that trip, just travel-wise, Baltimore and the Nationals back-to-back, which is a nice surprise for the Mariners. So no plane, at least, in between stops.
2: Train,
7: yeah.
2: I've never done that. I've been on a train before. We do have trains where I grew up in Australia, I promise. The Rattler steam trains.
13: Choo-choo.
7: Here's the O2. That's outside.
2: Sitting there with my little conductor's hat on, like, first ever trip on a train.
7: I was going to say, we'll have to get you on a train. Mariners just challenged that last pitch, but it was outside. Mariners did it, I think, a couple years ago. I think it was between Baltimore and Philly. It was great.
13: Nice.
7: Yeah.
2: That's right. I was on that trip, but I missed it.
7: Oh. Sorry about that. The 1-2. Could have gotten you a little cap.
2: I know.
7: Downstairs. Two balls, two strikes.
2: Met the train conductor.
7: Here comes the 2-2. Swung on, fouled off at home plate. Two balls, two strikes. Bottom of the ninth. 9-0 Mariners. Shannon just sent me a text of a choo-choo train.
2: Oh, yeah. Nice.
7: That's great. Two balls, two strikes.
2: I just don't want to confuse people.
7: It's the pitch. Swung on, popped up right field. Long run, Robles over near the line. Can't get there. It's a hit. Scoops it up, gets the ball in, and runners will be on the corners, Bolte and Heim.
2: I tell you what,
7: that's important. Yeah.
2: Yeah, I tell you what, Victor Robles, he was about 99% of that play about to dive, try and make it, but then pulled up at the last second. Decided to keep it in front of him. That ball gets beyond him, that's going to be a run.
7: Yeah, at least a triple, depending on where it goes.
2: Still none out here in the ninth inning.
7: Mariners nearly blanked the A's yesterday. Here's the pitch, swung on, ground ball to second. Should be two, underhand toss by Young to JP. Touches second, fires to first, double play. A's get a run, but Mariners will take that trade. It's 9-1 with two outs.
2: Yeah, you'll take that trade all day long. Not sure if Cooper Criswell's super happy about it, obviously, personally, because you want to keep dealing, but you'll take it as well.
7: I was going to say, Mariners nearly shut out the A's last night, but that home run late, they got a run, yeah. And they got a run late here. The pitch, that's a strike over the corner. But it's really been a steamroll of a series. Geloff complaining to the home plate umpire. I'm not sure if he tried to challenge and wasn't given the challenge. It's 0-1 regardless. The pitch swung on. Wrapped left side. Passed Cole Emerson, who dives for it. Can't get there. It's a base hit. Mariners out of way. Hey, the Mariners have more decade weekends coming up, which means more decade pin giveaways presented by KeyBank. Don't miss the Ken Griffey Jr. pin this Sunday. And the Ichi Meter pin July 19th, King's Court on August 23rd. You can get your tickets at mariners.com/pins. The pitch. Swung on, fouled away. Nine-1 Mariners, ninth inning. Mariners one out away from taking this series. Criswell set from the belt. His pitch. Swung on, ground ball. This should do it. Right to JP. Snares it under Antasta Young. Stomps on second. That is the ball game. The Mariners win 9-1 over the A's. They sweep aside the A's into first place in the AL West. A steamroll of a three-game series for the Mariners as they brush aside the Athletics.
2: Well, what an unreal series to cap off a really successful road trip. Remember, we came out of Kansas City, a little disappointed, a team you felt like you could take two or three from, and coming to this Athletic series feeling pretty good about it. But then sweeping aside a really tough offense, shutting down Cortez, Langoliers, and Nick Kurtz up the top. Really good pitching. This is what this team was set out to do, right? Live off that starting pitching. Plenty of offense, hit with runners in scoring position. Man, happy flight home to Seattle.
7: Yeah, no doubt. What a great series for the Mariners, sweeping the A's, and they can feel good about every aspect of this series, whether you want to talk about rotation or bullpen or certainly offense.
2: Yeah.
7: Pounding huge. At double-digit hits in all three games.
2: And the other thing, too, you know, Gary, with the pitching, in this ballpark and coming into this, this is my first time here. I've pitched here before in AAA. You know about the fact that the wind can be a factor, the ball can fly out of you, it can be a circus at times. For the pitching overall for this entire staff to do what they did in this ballpark against this offense, that was unreal.
7: Yeah, what a great three-game series. Mariners 22 runs in this series, the most in any three-game series so far this season. Shannon Dreyer has Julio in front of the first base dugout. So, Shannon, we'll hand things over to you right now.
19: All right, guys, I'm down here with Julio Rodriguez right now. And, Julio, we're going to get to that absolute monster bomb you had. But what a series. You look up, three straight games, 11 hits or more. You outscored the A's by 22-4. What did we see from this offense in this game?
20: We're just a really good team, you know. He's a really good team, and we can play really good bats, so I thought that's what I saw.
19: What'd you see in the patience of the at-bats, and at times aggressive in the at-bats?
20: I just feel like, to be honest, we just stay to who we are, you know. I feel like, you know, we just came show up as ourselves and play a good game of baseball, you know, and like, you know, taking good at-bats, and that's how we are. That's how we are. We're gonna do damage. We're going to do... get the small hits, take the walks, and we're just going to do everything. So that's the type of team that we are.
19: What do you see to the consistency of that?
20: I mean, I think there's plenty of time to build on it, you know. I feel like we have a really good team, like you know, like you were telling me, you know, I knew. And, like, it's that, you know. We're going to continue to play hard and show up every day. And, you know, at the end of the day, we're going to see what's up with the score.
19: And what Julio's talking about there is in Kansas City on the last day, it was a tough game, I thought, for most. And Julio, Julio was as cool as could be. And you've expressed confidence from start to finish. Are you seeing start really pay off right now?
20: And definitely, you know, like we're in May. We're playing a really good baseball. Like right now, you know, we're right there fighting for the division. And that just kind of, this is what it is. We're going to continue to show up and fight.
19: Okay, so you get the sweep, and now you're a half game up in the division. You grab that. What does that do to you as a team to have that now, finally?
20: It's kind of, this is where we belong. We're going to continue to fight for it, and, you know, to the end of the road. And that we're going to keep showing up as a team that we are, and we're going to keep fighting until the end of the road.
19: Okay, finally, you put an exclamation point on this one with that home run. You get to a 3-2 count, and was that one for you?
20: Yeah, no, I was ready for a challenge, and you know, I was able to put a good swing on that ball.
19: Beautiful game. Thank you, Julio.
20: Thank you. You're welcome.
19: That's Julio Rodriguez. We'll send it back to you guys.
7: Yeah, thanks a lot, Shannon. Yeah, this is where we belong. That's the comment I'll take away from Julio there, as the Mariners in first place now, passing the A's thanks to this sweep. We'll come back. We have a lot to talk about as we come back with more right after this.
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26: Swinging a fly ball deep to center field. Daza going back to the warning track, looking up. Does he do it again? Yes, he does.
7: Sorry. Mariners win the game. They win the series. They sweep the series 9-1. This was a very impressive series, Hyphen, by the Mariners. It was just... It was overwhelming. They overwhelmed the A's in three games.
2: Yeah, they really did. And again, look, the Athletics have their holes, that's for sure. And most days they've spent in first place in the last 5 years, 30-something days. And, you know, the Mariners are kind of hovering right there, right behind them. And walking into this, you know, sort of question there have been some lumps in that rotation up against this really good offense. But, man, this is kind of... You know, this three game, look, I know it's only three games, but man, it is definitely something to build off because this is how you anticipated this team to be. Not so much offensively, it was a huge jolt offensively, but with the pitching, how good it was, and just getting that timely hitting, man, this is kind of what you set out to do out of spring training, so good to see.
7: Yeah, and Julio mentioned, it's a comment that sticks out to me because we all have the same expectations coming in, whether you're a fan or broadcaster, player, front office, coaching staff. Everybody had the same expectation. The Mariners win the division, go to the playoffs, make a run, that sort of thing. And Julio's saying, this is where we belong. I think everyone feels that way. Yeah. That resonates because everyone feels that way.
2: Yeah, and, again,
7: and we'll see what happens moving forward, obviously. But I think that was a big statement.
2: Yeah, it was. And... Look, you can look at inconsistencies, injuries, or whatever it may be. There's just, if you can be this kind of team right now, and then you get a Cal Raleigh back eventually, you get a Brendan Donovan back eventually, man, you are in an amazing spot, especially with this, with the way this AL West is looking, man. Because you got the Athletics right behind you. You know, you pulled it up earlier. When you look at the Athletics, the Houston Astros are not the Houston Astros of the last couple of years, just dominating this division. It is wide open, and I think there's so much to look forward to here with this team and who's coming back and what they can build off.
7: I think you're 100% right. Exciting times. Mariners get the sweep. We'll get Hyphen on a Polar Express, and we'll all be set here from West Sacramento. We'll come back with more right after this.
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7: 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A lot of good numbers in this one. 9 runs, 13 hits for the Mariners. 1 run, 8 hits for the A's. Pitching was dominant today. Gilbert, 6 innings of scoreless ball on the start. Ref Snyder, his 3rd home run of the season, got things going. The 3-run blast in the first. Julio, his 10th homer of the season. Mariners, all kinds of great offensive days. Cole Emerson had a 2-RBI triple. He had 2 hits. Cole Young had 2 hits. He scored 3 times. Naylor, a couple hits. J.P. Crawford had 3 hits. Just great days all the way around. We'll come back. We'll get you ready for the postgame show when we return right after this.
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8: Okay. It's a great win for the M's, 9-1. They sweep aside the A's here. They take all three games. They sweep their way into first place. A well-earned off day coming up for the Mariners tomorrow. Then the Mariners return to action. Hopefully we see you at T-Mobile Park coming up. The Diamondbacks in town, 7:10 on Friday. It's a fireworks night with George Kirby on the mound. Saturday, 7:10. Wu will take the ball. And then 1:10 coming up on Sunday. The Mets coming in for three games after that. So it should be a very fun weekend and homestand at T-Mobile Park as we hand things over to Curtis Rogers. Curtis!
9: Gary.
8: That was super fun.
9: It was. That was the best series of the year. And
8: yes,
9: they're now in first place. And hopefully there's no looking back after this, because this was a really fun week of baseball in Sacramento. You always want to leave a place better than you found it, and the Mariners brought their brooms. So good stuff we saw from them over the last three games. Hopefully they can build on that as they head home to take on the Diamondbacks. Before we go any further, though, on the postgame, let's pause for station identification. This is the NC Machinery Mariners Radio Network.
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9: 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They win it 9-1 today. 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
9: Welcome into the Mariners postgame show. Curtis Rogers coming to you live from the Western Washington Toyota broadcast booth. That is more like it. The Mariners sweep aside the A's in three games, and none of the three games were particularly close. They outscored the A's 22-4 over the last 3 days, and the Mariners now sit atop the American League West all by themselves. Feels good. Feels really good. How did they get those nine runs today? Let's take a look at the highlights in this one. Top first is where we pick things up. Mariners with the early offense. JP reaching on a single and with two outs. A's second baseman Jeff McNeil airmailed one to first, which put Josh Naylor aboard. Next batter, Rob Refsnyder, off to a slow start this year, but he would get all of one and put a crooked number up on the scoreboard for the Mariners.
7: Springs and the sunshine comes set. Here's the pitch. Swung on, blasted, left field, it is high, it is deep, it is gone! Rob Refsnyder, three-run home run, and the Mariners are off to the races. Three-nothing lead in the first, thanks to Rob Refsnyder.
9: Refsnyder's got incredible timing for his home runs. His first home run of the year led off a game. His second was that clutch home run in St. Louis following an ABS challenge. And then today, a three-run shot in the first inning to give the Mariners a 3-0 lead before their defense would even set foot on the field. Speaking of that defense, bottom first, great to have Victor Robles' glove back in right field. He'd make a diving grab to keep the A's off the board.
7: Here's Langoliers. He's the DH today, the offer. Swung on line, drive, right field, Robles over, goes to a dive, and makes a tremendous catch. Full Superman, goes to the dive, takes away extra bases. Cortez scrambles back to first base, that saves a run. Great play by Victor Robles.
9: Love seeing that from Victor. And bottom of the second, as I was just saying, it's great to have Victor Robles in right field.
7: Logan steps into the 1-2. Swung on, little jam shot, right field, Robles racing in, he goes to a dive, and he makes another tremendous catch. Victor Robles is having a day, a defensive wizard in right field, he robs the A's of another hit. Unreal.
9: Really good stuff from Victor Robles with the glove in this one. Top third, quiet start to the inning as the first two Mariners were set down in order, but Cole Young singled, Johnny Pareto walked, the rookie Colt Emerson stepping in, and he would get another first in his big league career, his first career triple.
7: Cole Young the lead at second base, Pareto a walking lead at first, spring set, the pitch. Swung on, roped on the right field line. It's down. It's going to the wall. Cole Young steams around third. He stomps on home. He scores. Cortez picks it up. Paredes being waved. He scores. Emerson stands into third. A two RBI triple for Cole Emerson. The Mariners, two more runs. It's 5-0 Mariners.
9: Really great road trip for Colt Emerson. He had a multi-hit day today, including his first career triple. That made it 5-0 Mariners after three. Top six Mariners would get another run. Emerson grounding into a run-scoring fielder's choice to push the lead to 6-0.
7: One ball, two strikes. Two on. Here's the pitch. Swung at, hit hard right to first base. Kurtz scoops it up, goes to second for one. The relay to first, that's not in time. It gets away around third base. Here comes Cole Young. No throw home. He scores. The Mariners have another run. 6-0 Mariners. An error on the throw by the shortstop, and the Mariners take advantage of another bad throw. 6-0 Mariners.
9: Mariners lead would just keep climbing all day. Bottom six, Logan Gilbert, he was in control all afternoon. He would get a big help from his defense. J.P. Crawford with a spectacular play to put a bow on Logan's afternoon.
7: Here comes the 1-1. Swung on, ripped. J.P. goes to a dive. He smothers it. Fires to first on two hops. In time! Tremendous play by J.P. Crawford as Bolte is cut down at first base. And Logan Gilbert has gone six scoreless against the A's with a little help from his defense today. What an outing from Logan Gilbert.
9: A fine afternoon from Logan. Six shutout innings, allowing just five hits, walking two, striking out six on 91 pitches. Great start for him. Top of the eighth, two runners on for Julio, and he blasted a baseball to smithereens.
7: Medina set. Here comes the 3-2. Swung on and destroyed. Left center field. It is going to go. Sail away, Julio. Three-run home run. It's all Mariners now. 9-0 over the A's. An exclamation point. In the series against the A's, Julio, a three-run blast. You gotta love that.
9: 10 home runs on the year for Julio. His 8th home run in the month of May. That ties his personal record for most home runs in a single month. Julio Rodriguez has been as advertised here in 2026. Great to see that bat heat up here when the Mariners have needed it the most. Bottom nine, A's would get a run. Unfortunately, that would go the shutout, but they capped off their best series of the year, sweeping aside the A's in three games. And oh, by the way, they're back in first place, too.
7: Criswell set from the belt, his pitch. Swung on, ground ball, this should do it, right to JP, snares it under Antasta Young, stomps on second. That is the ball game. The Mariners win 9-1 over the A's. They sweep aside the A's into first place in the AL West. A steamroll of a three-game series for the Mariners as they brush aside the Athletics.
9: What a series it was for the Mariners. They're now 28-29 on the season, a half game up on the A's for first place in the American League West after winning these three games, outscoring the A's 22-4 in this series. Logan Gilbert gets the win today. He moves to 3-4. Jeffrey Springs takes the loss for the A's. He's 3-6. A game time of 2 hours and 40 minutes in front of a Sutter Health Park crowd of 9,612. When we return on the postgame show, we'll hear from the skipper, Dan Wilson. Also, Logan Gilbert scheduled to speak. We may hear from a few bats in the lineup as well. Mariners win at 9-1 today. They sweep the A's in the three-game series. Postgame show continues on the NC Machinery Mariners Radio Network.
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4: Aaron and I both love Fireside, and you will too. Springs, the sunshine comes set. Here's the pitch. Swung on, blasted, left field. It is high, it is deep, it is gone! Rob Refsnyder! Three-run home run, and the Mariners are off to the races. Three-nothing lead in the first, thanks to Rob Refsnyder.
5: Mariners did not look back at all after that Rob Refsnyder blast in the first inning. They would score 9 runs before the A's put a run across. That is how this one would finish, 9-1 in the series finale. Mariners sweep aside the A's. They now sit atop the AL West Division here on May 27th. Love to see that. Curtis Rogers here on the postgame show. We now bring in our Mariners insider, Shannon Dreher, who joins us from Sacramento. And Shannon, That's a little more like it. Mariners come into Sacramento and completely dominate the A's over these three games. What was maybe the most impressive performance you saw over these last 3 days?
6: Well, I think it was collective and what the pitching was able to do to the top of the A's lineup, and I think that that really set the tone. I mean, these games, first of all, the offense, I believe they scored first in every game, which doesn't always guarantee things for them, but they scored either in bunches or they kept adding on after scoring first. But I think that you did have a legitimately dangerous top of the order on this A's team, their first three hitters, and Cortez, Kurtz, and Langoliers and what they've been doing all year. And Kurtz has been one of the most dangerous hitters in baseball this year. They held him just to almost nothing at all. You know, he was, 0-for-11, I believe, against Mariners pitching, starters, relievers, everybody. And that is, you know, a big accomplishment for them to not let the big bat in that order get them, and the others didn't do too much damage against them either. So I think, you know, that might sound a little bit funny with as much as we've been talking about you need the offense and you need the offense against the lefties, but you also need consistency, particularly with your starting pitching, and they really got it this last time around, and obviously in a little bit of an unconventional fashion. So for me, that was something that immediately stood out to me.
5: Yeah, you mentioned them kind of neutralizing that top of the order for the A's. Coming into this series, Kurtz had reached base safely in 48 straight games. He does not reach base in the final two games of the series, so the Mariners really keeping him in check and doing a really good job of that. Shannon, Julio Rodriguez with that massive home run in the eighth inning today to blow this game wide open, made it a 9-0 ball game. He now has tied his own personal best with 8 home runs in the month of May. What are you seeing from him that has unlocked something here and unlocked something a lot earlier than we have come to expect from him?
6: We talked about it earlier when he started to get into it, and I do believe that we saw this last year when he came out of it, but he goes through a very smart progression and he doesn't brush it. You know, he checks in with every part of his swing. He checks in with using the entire field. And when he gets comfortable with his swing, that's when he can do the most damage. And when he stays up, we've heard him preach it, you know, so many times, you know, the middle and away, he can do serious damage. And the biggest thing for him, one of the bigger stumbling blocks for him, and it's just been a matter of getting the swing on time and getting it

0: right was sometimes he was just hitting the ball into the ground too much, but he methodically worked through all the different kind of levers in his swing, all the different things that he has to do to connect and to connect, in the best way with the baseball, to get the best contact. Because when he makes contact with the baseball, it goes. And it's nothing that I think comes very quickly. But what we saw from him was first, okay, get the pitch recognition. You saw the walks start to come. And it's really been a while since we have talked about him in any kind of consistent fashion of just, swinging out of his shoes or swinging wildly at the wrong pitches or chasing that outside pitch. That, I think, is all, a thing of the past. Is it going to happen from time to time? Sure, but you're not talking game after game after game. And I think his pitch awareness is so much better than it's ever been, and it's in evidence in the numbers that he has. His strikeout rate is down. He is walking more. But he's also, I think, refined the swing and taken the time to get it where it needs to be and the approach to get it where it needs to be and not try to skip steps, not try to go up there and hit the ball out of the ballpark every time and just let that swing work for him. So pairing the eyes, the experience, and the swing together is coming up with good things a lot quicker than it has in the past.
1: Shannon, another really good sign today was Logan Gilbert going 6 shutout innings. In fact, that's his 3rd start in his last 4 starts that he has not given up a run in. You got the game against the White Sox, his last start against the Royals, and then today against the A's. What are you seeing from him that's kind of unlocking the Logan Gilbert, or should I say Walter of old?
0: Well, I think that's exactly it. I think it's more Walter. Walter, who's going to be the mean guy that goes after you, and I hate this, and I hated it when he said it, and I still hate it, but when he was talking, he looked up to Randy Johnson when he was a kid. And I talked to him about it in spring training a year ago when Randy came to camp, and he spent some time talking to him. And, well, what did you like about him? He said, every time he went out there, he just looked like he wanted to kill the batter. I'm like, well, that's very un-Logan to me. But, to have that kind of attack, I think he can be that pitcher. I think he sometimes gets a little too wrapped up in all of the other stuff that he has, but he can be just a nasty come after you pitcher. Come down the mound, use every inch of the most extension there is in the majors and go after the hitter and use the fastball. And, not too much after that. Use that splitter, and the splitter was good today, and it hasn't always been there for him, but I think we've seen it more in the last few outings, and the slider as well, and beat a guy that's just going to come after them with the hard and the breaking stuff, and don't worry so much about the complimentary pitches or the curveball or things like that. He did mix in 2 sinkers, two-seamers, which is hilarious because he's not allowed to throw those when Cal is around. Those pitches don't work for him pretty much because of his arm slot and everything else that he throws, and he desperately wants it. It's a pitch that would really help, and he always works on it, but it's just never been a real thing, and he's feeling it when he tosses it in there a couple of times, and he did that. But I think in his heart of hearts, he is Walter, and I don't think we always see Walter. And I do think that you saw that today, and I think you saw it in his last outing, and I think we've started to see that come along a little bit more. Just really lead with that fastball and attack with it and give that same attitude with the other pitches, particularly the splitter and the slider, and just not so much the artist out there with the 8 pitches, if you're going to count that 2-seamer that you have.
1: I like to envision Cal Raleigh just shaking his head at a TV monitor somewhere at the Mariners spring training facility, seeing him do that over and over and over again. Just be like, I'm going to have to fix that when I get back. Yeah. Mariners insider Shannon Dreher joining us here on the postgame show. And Shannon, last time you and I spoke, it was after the Royals series. Tough finish to that one. And obviously, it is May, so we're still... We could still say it's early for a little bit longer, but pretty soon it'll be in the midst of the season. But when you look at just kind of where the Mariners were following that Royal Series to where they are right now after winning 3 straight against a division rival and overtaking them for first place in the division, how important were these 3 games in Sacramento for just everybody to kind of gain some confidence here after it's been a really tough first couple of months?
0: Well, I think we're going to see. I think what follows will tell the tale of just how important this was. But, they're in a bad place in Kansas City. Everybody but Julio, it seemed. I talked with him, and I talked to him down on the field about it. I'm like, you knew. Because he just would not concede anything after that 3rd game. Nothing was wrong. We are a great team. We are good at this. We're good at this. We're good. It was sometimes maddening when you talk to him. And I don't know if he always believes it 100%. Maybe he does. But there is that calm and there is that attitude. And believe it or not, that attitude is something that they have been looking for from the team. And it's something, I believe there was a team meeting about a week ago or maybe a week and a half ago. And I think that that was something that was brought up. Energy and attitude were two things that I was just hearing those words a little too much from people. And I think, you know, with along some other things that I heard, I think that, that did occur. And that is what was stressed. And it's sometimes hard to have that when A, you're not what you thought you would be as a team coming out of spring training, certainly not going into spring training. And B, you've had the injuries, you've had the roster changes, you've had, you know, the disappointment of not being where you want to be, losing series you shouldn't lose, and the frustration that comes with that. And then strange things like, well, here's Colt Emerson, which is a good thing, but that's a little bit of a shakeup for a team. You know, here's the piggyback. And even though that just involves the starting pitchers, that kind of involves everybody if there is any kind of talk around that. So there's just so much going on. And what I think that Julio has done is I think that he has maintained a solid focus on, I'm a good player, and we're going to do this. This team is a team of good players, and we're going to do this. And it's something that I kind of want to watch a little bit closer. And, you know, is this his leadership style? We're starting to see him do little things that are very leaderly. And it's time, even though he's young, his experience in the big leagues, you can see it in his individual play and how he's come along. And I think that you can hear it a little bit in his voice. And I do think that that voice does, you know, carry a bit in that clubhouse. So, you know, if he's the guy who's kind of holding things down as far as that attitude goes and showing that, I think that's good. I think you needed somebody carrying themselves that way because that's what we saw from all of them at the beginning of spring training. So how does that relate to this series? They go in, they take first place for the first time in the division. And when I walked into spring training this year, I wrote that it just it looked like a different club. And to me, it looked like you walked into a clubhouse of an established team that expects to win. It's no longer a goal. They expect to win. It's what I would envision walking into the Dodgers clubhouse would feel like. That's where their attitudes were. And now they're in the spot. And the thing that I think we would all like to see and that would be the best for them is to grab that, take that, play from ahead, and take that attitude and go the rest of the way. Are there going to be ups and downs? Yes. Your division is down, though. Take advantage and now, you know, take that opportunity to hit your stride. I don't know what it means that they beat two lefties these last 2 days. Not only beat two lefties, but look good doing it. You know, it's great to see Rob Refsnyder. Is he starting to get going right now? Can Victor Robles be of impact? He certainly has been in the field. And then you add Colt Emerson to this and what he has been doing. Almost every hit that he has been for extra bases already. He doesn't swing out of the strike zone. You're going to start seeing people make adjustments against him, and it's not going to be easy because he's not going to swing out of the strike zone, which could make for a very nice transition for him. So I think they're in a place to take where they have landed after the three-game sweep and try and run with that, even more so than just the series that you just played.
1: Yeah, it has been a breath of fresh air these last 3 days for this Mariners team, not just for those of us watching, but also, I imagine, for those in that clubhouse, those in that lineup, because this was some really fun baseball we saw over the course of these last 72 hours in Sacramento. She is our Mariners insider, Shana Dreher. Follow her work on social media, at Shana Dreher, and read her work at seattlesports.com. Shannon, really appreciate you stopping by the postgame show. We will see you back out at T-Mobile Park this weekend.
0: You got it. Should be fun.
1: All right. There goes our Mariners insider, Shannon Dreher. By the way, this is the Alaska Airlines Mariners postgame show, which is brought to you by the official airline of your Seattle Mariners. Let's head back to Sacramento now and hear from Mariners skipper Dan Wilson following his team's 9-1 victory today.
2: You know, again today, kind of an exclamation point on the series, and did it the same way. Logan was just another outstanding outing, you know, attacking like he did, you know, getting ahead, using his stuff again, and a lot of weak contact. I think it was 6 punch outs, but a lot of weak contact, and turned a double play or two behind him, which was huge, and just a great ball game, you know, in Logan's, you know, just what he's been able to do mindset-wise and attack the hitters was outstanding today. Just really kept them quiet again. They just, you know, Cortez got the hit to start the game, but pretty much after that, he quieted them very quickly. And then offensively, we took over. You know, Ruff obviously in the first inning there was you know, just a great at bat and getting a good pitch up in the zone that he just drove to left field and gave us a huge lift there. And then, you know, some more good at bats, getting guys on, getting them over, getting them in. And then Julio's, you know, 3-run blast there to kind of separate us. A great day all around, you know, some great defensive plays, you know, the play that JP made in the hole, just tremendous, you know, and again, those are huge momentum, gainers, you know, it breaks the back of the other team and just a tremendous effort all around today.
3: And does this feel like your best series of the season, just from the pitching, defense, the offense, the way you guys were able to put it all together?
2: Yeah, I think so. I mean, you know, I think this is, you know, as good as we've played all season long and as consistent as we've been. And again, it's all parts of the game. And I thought the at-bats were outstanding. The pitching, you know, you turn it over to the bullpen again today, who did a great job. And it was just, you know, 4 runs in the series against a team that's, you know, was ahead of us in the standing. So it's just a great effort and good to take first place over. But again, a little bit of a rest tomorrow and then back home on Friday and getting after it again.
4: Sort of on that point, we kept hearing guys, no one was panicking when you guys were kind of up and down to start the season. It's still only May. You're probably, I assume, not going to get ahead of yourselves in first place here now. But at the same time, does it feel like a chance to sort of catch your breath, reset a little bit, like you know where you guys are and how what you're capable of?
2: Yeah, I mean, I think, you know, a lot was, you know, we saw a lot here in this series in terms of who we are. And it was just outstanding. And yes, a chance to catch our breath tomorrow. But again, hit the ground running again on Friday and back at home where, you know, the excitement there, you know, the fans, the energy, all plays in our favor. And that's exciting too.
4: Vic, in particular, in right field, yeah. Just kind of what we saw it in Houston, obviously in September, and how big that was. Just having his energy, his spark, and on top of his skill out there.
2: Yeah, no doubt. I thought he swung the bat well this series too, but defensively today, especially covering some ground, making some tough plays, and again, just like we said with JP and we talked about with Cole yesterday, you know, those are backbreakers and big plays for us, and that happened for us all series long, and it was the defense was a huge lift.
5: You don't really have to spit out any type of specifics, anything like that, but was this a scouting report or anything like that, or you just know these guys and their tendencies, you know, on the field?
2: He's talking defensively or offensively? Yeah, I mean, we play each other a lot. We see each other in spring training. This is a team, you know, we've had a lot of history together. But I think it was just more about execution. Our guys really executed this series. And you talk about the pitching, the bullpen, the defense, the offense. These guys really did an outstanding job of executing all day long and all series long. And that's really what it was all about.
3: David, Rep Snyder, obviously he's been going through a tough stretch. For him to work into that full count, connect on that changeup, but more so take advantage of the traffic that proceeded, just what shined about that?
2: Yeah, I mean, everything really. You know, I thought even yesterday, getting that hit to the hole on the right side, I think sometimes that can be something that gets you going. And I thought the at-bat today, taking a couple pitches, you know, that were close, but, you know, waiting for his pitch, getting the count where he wanted it, and then looking for something that he got and then putting a good swing on it. And at that moment in the game, I know it's early, but getting that 3-run lift right there, again, allows Logan to go out there and have a little fun and get settled and give our offense a chance to kind of add on, which they did. So, you can't say enough about that at bat. What a lift it was for us and came at a great time.
1: That was Mariners skipper Dan Wilson down in the clubhouse following his team's 9-1 victory over the A's, a series sweep of the A's. Mariners now back in first place in the American League West. When we return on the postgame show, we'll hear from today's starting pitcher Logan Gilbert, who went 6 shutout innings. That's next on the postgame on the NC Machinery Mariners Radio Network.
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6: Medina set. Here comes the 3-2. Swung on and destroyed. Left center field. It is going to go. Sail away, Julio. 3-run home run. It's all Mariners now. 9-0 over the A's. An exclamation point in the series against the A's. Julio, a 3-run blast. You gotta love that.
7: Julio's 3-run home run, the second of 2 3-run home runs hit by the Mariners today. The first, Rob Refsnyder, who hit his in the first inning, getting the Mariners off to a good start in this one. Let's hear from him down in the clubhouse.
8: Hey, the A's kind of reconfigured their rotation, everything, to get the two lefties against you guys. You'll have some success yesterday. Carry that over in today and walk away from here in first place. Just what does that say about kind of where you guys are as a team?
9: Yeah, I don't blame them. We haven't been very good against lefties. Haven't really done my job up to this point. So, yeah, I get it. But it was a great series for us in first place. Hopefully just keep it rolling. Yeah.
10: Can you walk us through that at bat there in the first inning, and then you get into a full count, you get the change up, but take advantage of the traffic that was in front of you as well?
9: Yeah, I talked to Sam maybe a couple days ago. I think for my ratio of bats, I've been in a ton of 3-2 counts. And it's just the results haven't been there. Yeah, so it was nice to come through in a 3-2 count. Get ahead early, going for the sweep, it's always good. So, yeah.
10: Do you feel like anything from that conversation with Sam maybe helped you unlock something?
9: No, I honestly give a lot of credit to our medical staff, led by KT, doctors. I think just keeping some guys on the field, keeping me on the field. My knee's been not feeling great, so a lot of credit to hitting staff trying to figure out mechanically how to get me into some positions I need to get to with my knee just not feeling that great. you know, without KT, the medical team, Kevin, you know, a lot of us wouldn't be able to play every day or get ready to play. So, you know, there's so many people behind the scenes and so many people just working towards a common goal, which is to have us win and play meaningful baseball.
8: What sort of things have you been doing to try to manage that or kind of keep pushing through it?
9: Can we be honest?
8: Yeah.

0: No, I mean, we, a lot of physical therapy, some medication, shots. To help out. So, they're thinking outside the box, but, we get to the field really, really early and we devote a lot of time and to try to play a game. And, it sucks when you don't get results and you don't play well. So, without those people, we wouldn't really be able to compete. And so a lot of credit to them. And,
1: That was Rob Refsnyder, his postgame comments following his big three-run home run today. Mariners win it 9-1 over the A's. Let's take a look at the Chevy Silverado scoreboard of all the day's action in Major League Baseball. Some early games that have gone final. D-backs, the team the Mariners will face heading into the weekend here. They beat the Giants 3-2. Paul Sewald picks up his 14th save in his second stint with Arizona. Philly shut out the Padres today in San Diego 3-0. Christopher Sanchez, what a start to the season it has been for him, lowering his ERA to 1.47. He moves to 6-2 on the year. Brewers with a 2-1 victory over the Cardinals at American Family Field in Milwaukee. Andy Ashby, what a year it has been for him. Or Aaron Ashby, I should say. A 9-0 record with a 2.06 ERA. What a season it has been for him here in the early goings of May. You got the Guardians with the 3-2 victory over the Nationals today. Blue Jays 2-1 win over the Marlins from Rogers Center. Some games that are just underway. Orioles and Rays from Camden Yards. That one is scoreless in the bottom of the first inning. Angels and Tigers in the bottom of the first. That one is scoreless as well. Cubs and Pirates just getting started from PNC Park. Same with the Braves and Red Sox at Fenway. Elsewhere, Reds traveling to the Mets. At Citi Field, that game will start in about 20 minutes from now. Twins and White Sox from the south side, Yankees and Royals in Kansas City, Astros taking on the Rangers in some AL West action in Arlington. That game will get started in about a little over an hour from now. And then Rockies and Dodgers is the nightcap from Dodger Stadium. Shohei Ohtani, a 4-2 record on the season with a .73 ERA, gets a start for the Dodgers. He's pretty good. He's pretty, pretty good. Whether tackling the trails or this weekend's chores, Chevy Silverado and Silverado HD were built to take on the Northwest. When we return on the postgame show, we'll get you set for this weekend, which starts on Friday. Mariners Diamondbacks. We'll take a look at that series coming your way next on the postgame show on the NC Machinery Mariners Radio Network.
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10: Criswell set from the belt. His pitch. Swung on ground ball. This should do it. Right to JP. Snares it under Antas DeJong. Stomps on second. That is the ball game. The Mariners win 9-1 over the A's. They sweep aside the A's into first place in the AL West. A steamroll of a three-game series for the Mariners as they brush aside the Athletics.
1: Total domination by the Mariners in this three-game series, outscoring the A's 22-4 over the three games. Now they head home looking to build on the progress made over these last 3 days. They start a six-game interleague homestand against the Diamondbacks and Mets. Friday night is when this one will get going. George Kirby scheduled to take on Zach Gallen. That is 90s fireworks night, so fans can stick around for the first fireworks game of the year. Postgame fireworks show featuring a light show. So you get fireworks and a light show. I know Dave Wyman's a big fan of that. 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Saturday, Brian Wu taking on Ryan Nelson. It is Julio Rodriguez 90s jersey night. The first 15,000 fans will receive a Julio Rodriguez 90s jersey. 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And then Sunday, it is scheduled to be another piggyback day. Bryce Miller and Luis Castillo taking on Merrill Kelly in the series finale against the D-backs. 90s pin day on Sunday, by the way. Really cool pin featuring Ken Griffey Jr. in his famous Sports Illustrated cover. Blowing the big piece of bubblegum, the first 10,000 fans can score a 90s pin presented by Key Bank. That is going to do it for us here today. Mariners win at 9-1 over the A's. For Gary Hill, Ryan Roland-Smith, Shannon Dreher, and Ian Douglas, I'm Curtis Rogers. We will talk to you Friday from T-Mobile Park. 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
12: Welcome, everybody. It's Wyman and Bob. This is Seattle Sports on 710seattlesports.com on a beautiful day outside and made even more beautiful by the fact that the Mariners are in first place. They complete their sweep of the, I was about to say, Oakland A's, Sacramento A's, just the A's, I guess.
13: Does anybody even notice that anymore?
12: Just you say Oakland?
13: Just call them the Oakland A's.
12: They're the A's, I guess. There's no city in front of it, so they just go by the A's. But meanwhile, you swept them.
13: Yeah.
12: You bounce back from what was a dreadful series in Kansas City and come up with a sweep and ultimately a very successful road trip, taking 4 of 6. Now, who would have thought the 2 they lost would be to Kansas City? But still, that's a fine way to rebound. And the Mariners are sitting there as we speak, even though they're 1 game under .500. Mm-hmm. They're in first place. So it speaks to the division, and it's reminiscent of when the Seahawks won the division with a 7-9 record.
13: Yeah. Yeah, you can do that.
12: It's allowed.
13: You're free to do that. Yeah, and you're getting ready to play a team that has 31 wins. The Mariners only 28, and they're third. Or, I'm sorry, they're second now. They're second in their division.
12: Yeah, and they've won 9 of 10.
13: So, yeah.
12: 5 in a row.
13: Arizona Diamondbacks. So, yeah, I mean, this series, and when Mike and I were doing radio, when you were taking your tour of Italy, he came up with, you know, what's the one word that, and a lot of people texted in that describes the Mariners. A lot of people texted in lucky. We're in the AL West.
12: Yeah. Yeah, it's.
13: But look, they didn't look like that last night. They didn't look like that today. I mean, they looked dominant. Absolutely dominant. I mean, they outscored them 22-4 in this 3-game series. So, yeah, it's just a different team that showed up in Kansas City. And, you know, it's weird that, you know, maybe just a tweak here or a tweak there, you get a performance like you got from Emerson Hancock last night that just, you know, kind of seals the deal, and all of a sudden you just take off. I mean, we know they're talented enough, but it's just, they just haven't played that way yet.
12: No, and to me, I'm curious, and you guys can text in 866-979-3776. In this 3-game sweep, were you more impressed with the pitching or the offense? Because both were impressive. Yeah. I mean, you put up 9 runs in 2 of the 3 games. nine runs in each of two of the three games, and then four runs in the other one. So you, the offense came to life, to say the very least, but you got tremendous pitching in all three games.
8: Yeah.
12: You had the little bit of the controversy, if you will, coming out of that first game, but it was still Luis pitched great, Miller pitched great, then Hancock last night went out there and looked like what he's been, which has been their best pitcher this year.
8: Yeah.
12: And then Logan Gilbert looked like Logan Gilbert. Mm-hmm. So he goes out there six innings, no runs. I mean, just your pitching was outstanding.
13: What was the biggest relief? Was it Emerson, Hancock, or Logan?
12: Logan.
13: Same.
12: Emerson's been pitching well.
13: Yeah. Logan is just, you know, and I think Emerson, like his, was it his first outing that he had that where he was phenomenal? Yeah, I'm trying to remember. Yeah, against Cleveland. Six innings, zero earned runs, nine strikeouts in that game. But Logan hadn't really had that kind of day.
12: Mm-hmm.
13: And yeah, I thought that was really important for him today.
12: Yeah, and more importantly, he broke that trend where we were looking at his game log and every other game was good or bad, depending on which one you were looking at.
13: Yeah.
12: And it's dated back to the end of April, where he goes five innings, gives up one run. You're like, all right, you'd like him to get deeper, but he gave up one run, gave you a chance to win.
13: Yeah.
12: Next game, six innings, four runs. You're like, ugh, what was that? Then the next game, six innings, no runs. You're like, all right, that's more like it. Then his next start, six and two-thirds, seven runs. You're going, oh, my God. What? Every other, and then the next one, five and two-thirds, no runs. So you felt like, all right, if he's going to continue with that trend, this could be a tough day out there for him.
13: Yeah,
12: and he went out there and goes six with no runs. So now he's gone back to back. He's gone 11 and two-thirds in his last two starts. No earned runs. That's much more like it. That's what we expect to see from him.
13: Yeah, well, and we need to get back into that. The conversation we have every year is like, okay, let's rank him. You know, it's like once every 10 days or so, okay, or 2 weeks, you know, who's number one through five, and get Logan back up, you know, near. Because I know that there's been a number of times where we've had him as the ace, basically. So, yeah, nice to see him have that kind of outing. I was happy for him. I guess, you know, the Emerson-Hancock, certainly it was just dominating. Just dominant. But, you know, he's kind of done that.
12: Yeah.
13: You know, that's who... He started this whole thing, Bob. The whole piggyback thing.
12: Yeah.
13: If he hadn't been that damn good.
12: Yeah, it's his fault. Be mad at him for being so good. And he was yesterday. He didn't pile up a bunch of strikeouts, which is what he's been doing, but still not giving up a run, allowing one hit in six innings. I mean, he was outstanding. But this game, you know, to cap it off with the sweep is a beautiful thing. And it got started with a guy who's been under fire for good reason. You brought him in here to mash lefties, and to this point he has not mashed lefties, but it was good to see Ref Snyder get out there with two runners on and do some damage against a lefty.
14: Springs and the sunshine comes set. Here's the pitch. Swung on, blasted left field, it is high, it is deep, it is gone. Rob Ref Snyder, three run home run, and the Mariners are off to the races. Lead in the first thanks to Rob Ref Snyder.
12: Yeah, good for him. Good to see him have some success, and maybe hopefully, you know, we saw him come up with a couple of other big hits, and you're thinking, okay, maybe that's what gets him going, and it hadn't, but maybe this will be the one. I'm not ready to say he's cured, but for a guy that was brought in here for a very specific reason and for the most part not living up to that reason, good to see this happen, to say the very least.
13: Didn't he get hit by pitch twice last night? Was it twice? Yeah, I think it was, but maybe that was it. I texted Gary Hill because before last night's game, I was listening to the pregame show on the way home yesterday, and he predicted a Ref Snyder home run.
12: And he was a day early.
13: Just a little bit too early. But yeah, I mean, that was one of the things that we had on our list of sort of, I don't know whether it's complaints or drama or whatever. I guess it wasn't so much drama. It was just he wasn't hitting lefties like he was brought in to do. And so nice to see him get some signs of life, and you know, those, I don't know about the hit by pitch thing, maybe that got him going, but yeah, it was nice to see that today.
12: Well, I think just getting on base, just seeing the field from a view other than being in the field playing defense or sitting on the bench,
13: right?
12: It's nice to be standing on base. So I think that does a lot for some players out there. Meanwhile, Colt Emerson is, you know, he's not been tearing it up, but he's had his moments, certainly had a three-hit game with multiple doubles. And as they commented on the broadcast, he's now, he's now hit for the cycle in totality. He's got a home run. He's got the doubles. He's got the single. Today, came up with a triple.
14: Cole Young, the lead at second base. Pareto, a walking lead at first. Spring set. The pitch. Swung on, roped on the right field line. It's down. It's going to the wall. Cole Young steams around third. He stomps on home. He scores. Cortez picks it up. Paredes being waved. He scores. Emerson stands into third. A two RBI triple for Cole Emerson. The Mariners, two more runs. It's 5-0 Mariners.
12: How about that?
13: He has looked just so confident. I like it when he wears the glasses during the day games because you can't really entirely see how young he looks.
12: Yeah.
13: But it's just amazing what he is, everything that as advertised. So he's just been phenomenal. And, you know, I know that he had a couple games there in a row. I mean, he had four hits. He was 4-for-4 in Kansas City. But then, you know, the first couple games of the series against the A's didn't really do much. But man, he just looks in charge. He looks mature, looks like he knows what he's doing. He looks like he belongs.
12: Yeah, and he's playing a position that's not his natural position in the field.
13: Yeah,
12: and doing it well to this point. We'll see if there's a switch eventually this season, or how they want to handle that with JP at short. But yeah, he's looked a little overmatched here and there at times. I mean, we're talking about a very small sample size, but that's going to happen. And he's looked really good at times, and that's probably what you're going to get throughout the season. A lot of moments where you're like, all right, it looks like he's finding his groove. And as teams get more of a book on him, so to speak, they're going to make adjustments. And then we see the chess game. How does he adjust to their adjustment and that whole thing? But great to see him having that success today. And then Julio Rodriguez, who's quietly off to the best start of his career and matched a career high in home runs in a month, tied it with hit his eighth home run in the month of May.
14: Medina set. Here comes the 3-2. Swung on and destroyed. Left center field. It is going to go. Sail away, Julio. Three-run home run. It's all Mariners now. 9-0 over the A's. An exclamation point in the series against the A's. Julio, a three-run blast. You got to love that.
12: I do love that. I love that quite a bit, actually. I mean, he's just kind of quietly been having this season, which, you know, we were so used to, hey, he's off to a slow start again. Is he ever going to be anything different than that guy? And right now he's off again. The last time he did this was July of last year, 8 home runs in a month. That's when he started getting red hot, his usual second half heat up, if you will. Here he is doing it in May. Here he is, you know, driving in runs, hitting home runs. You know, the slug is going up. His OPS is going up. So great to see him off to this start, his 10th home run of the season. And he's got 27 runs driven in so far. But not a lot of fanfare about it. Not a lot of conversation about it. You know, maybe some of that's due to, you know, series like the Royals where things are disappointing and the unevenness of the season. But man, he's been really, really good.
13: Yeah, I mean, there was a legitimate worry, I think, every year that we've talked about Julio, is that he's just going to be a slow starter. That's just going to be him. You know, you have to take the good with the bad. And so, stolen bases, 5. I'm not sure where he was at this point last year. It probably wasn't much more than that. I guess I'd like to see him, but, you know, that number be up a little bit more than 5. But, you know, a lot of times it's that he's only been caught stealing twice, but, you know, a lot of times it's just not the situation, or if you're hitting doubles and home runs, there's some opportunities. So, that's been one of those things we kind of taken for granted. You know, I mean, we've done, well, especially me, I've written down like all the things that have, you know, been problems for the Mariners, but that's a huge positive. And that takes away, you know, a couple, 3 of those concerns that we have, whether it's Russ Snyder not hitting lefties, or, the struggle with Brendan Donovan, you know, that kind of stuff. I mean, you got Julio playing well. And I just remember back in the days when, you know, he would get off to these slow starts
12: And even like the year after he was an all-star, people are like, he's just not a superstar. He's just not. And yeah, he's proven them wrong.
8: Yeah, and meanwhile, another guy that got off to a tremendously slow start, we are all excited he was back, was Naylor. Mm-hmm. Got off to a horrible start.
12: Jim,
8: Cal, Julio, they all got off to horrible starts. And he quietly is corrected in a very big way in the month of May, hitting .313 with a .365 on base. So he's not mashing home runs, and that's not really his game, but he's getting on base. And he's hitting for a great average, and he looks like Naylor again. He looks like Josh Naylor. So you got these guys who are you had expectations attached to, but haven't had a ton of conversation about either him or Julio, really, you know, at this point. It's certainly been more about the piggyback and the rotation and the bullpen, things like that, and, you know, what happened in this series. But you got two guys you've been counting on really coming through for over a month now, and you know, off to great starts. You know, I know the opening month they both were struggling, but yeah, you look at who they were by the end of April, and certainly now as we head toward the end of May, these are they're the players you expect them to be.
12: Yeah, and so, I mean, look, and you don't have Cal out there. We don't have a healthy Brendan Donovan, who, you know, really, I think. Yeah, I mean, Naylor is probably the number one, you know, priority to get back, and they got him signed early. But the Brendan Donovan thing almost felt like it was too good to be true. Like, everybody wanted him, you know, how can we make this trade and, you know, get him over here, and he's not healthy right now. So, and him, I kind of worry about just that whole groin thing and, you know, the way that has lingered. I feel like Cal's gonna come back and they're gonna, you know, take their time with him and he's gonna be okay. I don't know, you know, how quickly he's gonna get back in the saddle and everything and be Cal, but, the Brendan Donovan one kind of concerns me a little bit, but I feel like, you know, slowly we're kind of checking off the boxes on our way back to hopefully being on the right side of 500.
8: Yeah, hopefully. I mean, you've got an opportunity coming up here against a good team to really solidify your confidence. And, hey, you just swept a team that was in first place and has been in first place in this division. So, yeah, where the A's ultimately end up, as we were talking before the show, the questions about them were about their pitching. And they readjusted their pitching to take advantage of the Mariners' struggles with lefties. So they took out their normal righty. They bring in a lefty for today, and it backfired on them. Mm-hmm. They torched them. So it was just great to see. It was, and I've got to believe that, like me, a lot of you view this team a little differently now, and it certainly could all change for the next series, but certainly different than coming out of that Royals series, which was just a wild disappointment to me. Just so disappointing. And to see them bounce back like this, and not only win the series, but complete a sweep on the road, that's huge. And you can't help but change your feeling and your expectation for the team.
12: Yeah. Yeah, I mean, to me, it's still that first series against the Padres. And just because there were so many things that went wrong. And just some buffoonery on the field and just things that were just, you know, guys making bad decisions and things like that. But yeah, I mean, Kansas City is not playing well right now. So, but this will be an interesting matchup coming up here because, you know, like I said, the NL West is, they're ridiculously good. You know, you got three good teams in that division. And here the Mariners are leading our division with a sub-500 record.
8: Yeah, the thing about look, there's nothing good about the Padres series, and I'm not going to try to paint it as anything other than that. They got dominated, but at least they got dominated by a good team. Padres are a good team. You're looking at the Royals, who had lost 9 of 10 going into that series. They win 2 in a row, take the series against the Mariners. Then they go on to lose the very next two games. So they revert right back to who they've been, losing 2 in a row, and they've lost 7 of 10. So that just losing to that quality of opponent, I think, is what really bothered me. But look, that's in the past. You're in first place. You're up by a half game on the A's. And we'll see what they get done moving forward. Now, we brought up Emerson Hancock, who was phenomenal in his start. And we talked to Ryan Roland-Smith yesterday, and he had talked about, you know, this being, in his opinion, you know, a huge start for Emerson Hancock, feeling like he's still got to basically sell him on the fact that, hey, I deserve to be in this rotation, which I tend to disagree with. If he would have gone out last night and got lit up, I wouldn't be... I'd have no expectation of any movement with him.
12: He's already answered all the questions.
8: To me, he has. Yeah. I don't think his leash is that short to where, hey, you've been great. Oh, you went out there, you got touched up, gave up 5-6 runs. We're gonna put you in the bullpen. Mm-hmm. You know, I just don't. To me, there's no way that it could be that short of a leash. But Ryan yesterday talked about how big that start was, and every start for Hancock is the most important of the year.
15: If I'm Emerson Hancock, man, this is potentially the most important start of my year for right now. If Emerson deals tonight, I'm sorry, but you're going to have a situation where if you want both these guys stretched out, it's going to be a piggyback again. And everyone can pull their hair out, or players can get upset, or whatever it may be. It sucks, man.
13: Well, and I know that he doesn't like the situation. I think he's right, though. I mean, yeah, this whole controversy and everybody up in arms, it seems like it's kind of peaked. And, you know, I don't know if this is going to be
8: until Sunday, I think, is when they do it again.
13: Yeah. I mean, maybe everybody will be happy this time.
8: Well, and they've already said they're going to flip it. So Bryce will start.
13: Right.
8: Luis will come out of the bullpen.
13: Yeah. Maybe one goes smoothly.
8: I mean, this one, the last one went well. I mean, yeah, he gave up some late runs, you know, the solo shot in with the wind howling. He pitched well. Bryce Miller pitched well in that game.
13: Yeah.
8: And Luis pitched as well as he has all year. So we'll see if they can repeat that.
13: But there was still some slamming of gloves in the dugout.
8: And yeah.
13: There was still the awkward interview by Bryce Miller because he doesn't really know what to say, you know. And so
8: I do like that he's being honest. He's out there, you know. Yeah. He's not out there. I mean, he is giving you the company line, but he's kind of making it clear, like, yeah, look, you deal the cards you're dealt, you know, and you make the best of it, essentially. But I don't know. We'll see how it goes after this next turn out there. But yeah, Emerson Hancock was phenomenal. I just, all respect to Ryan. The guy knows more about baseball than I'll ever know, but there's just no part of me that believed, had he gone out there and fell on his face last night, that he was in any trouble in terms of his spot in the rotation.
13: Yeah, I wonder if Ryan meant it more of like, hey, this will quell the conversation or the controversy about the piggyback. Just because you go out and you're just so damn good, because he really is the reason. I mean, I guess you could throw all of those guys in there, but you know, we didn't really know exactly what you were going to get out of Emerson Hancock this year. And so, you know, maybe he meant that, you know, that, hey, this will quiet down and make everybody understand what Bryce Miller said. And Bryce Miller said, hey, the problem here is that we have 6 guys that are starters that are really, really good at their job. And so, but yeah, I mean, you're right.
8: With one of them not
13: being. It's not like one of them, one performance by Emerson Hancock is going to, you know, tear the whole thing down or anything, but it certainly sort of solidifies what Bryce Miller said.
8: Yeah, it's and just established Hancock as right now the best pitcher on this team.
13: Yeah, he's the number one.
8: Not saying he's the most talented and his ceiling is the highest, but if we're just talking about who has been the best pitcher for the Mariners, best starter from day one till now, it's been Emerson Hancock.
13: Mm-hmm.
8: And it's not close, frankly. I mean, you've had guys pitch really well. Logan pitched fantastic today. We've seen Kirby have great outings. Certainly Wu have great outings. But we've also seen all those guys have some really ugly outings as well. And we haven't really – you've seen some outings from Hancock that weren't as good as others. But that one where he goes out there and just gets blistered, you haven't seen it. You know, his ERA is back under 3 right now.
13: Yeah.
8: So it's just, it's amazing to watch what he's doing. It's very cool for a guy that, again, I think I'm as guilty as anybody of talking about him as sort of this ancillary piece. Like, yeah, you bring him up. He can give you a chance to win. That's all you need from him. Just give you 5 or 6, hopefully, in 3 runs or less. You know, if you can keep it close to a quality start somewhere in that neighborhood, that's all you can expect. That's reasonable. And that's underselling who he is. Again, you forget he's the 6th overall pick in the draft. That's right. and sort of just talking about him like, he's a guy. And he kind of had been up to this point. Hadn't really established a role. He's a bullpen guy. He's a starter. He's kind of whatever they needed. Man, I mean, talk about a breakout year for him, at least at this point. And he couldn't be happier. Couldn't be a nicer guy.
13: You know, what's funny is I'm 90% sure that this is right, but isn't he the one, his first start last year, that came out and just got absolutely shelled?
8: Yeah.
13: And I remember Charlie Furbush said, you know, hey, calm down, everybody. Let's just give it some time. I mean, That I almost had to go back and look to make sure that was him, because this is so different from whatever that was. I don't know. Was that his debut? MLB debut?
12: No. But
13: he had pitched before out of the bullpen or something. So anyway, yeah. But you would have never thought that we were having that kind of conversation about him now that you look
12: being the best guy in the rotation, at least at this point. Meanwhile, Mike Macdonald made it clear that his goal isn't to run it back this season, it's to run it forward. We're going to hear what he had to say. That's coming your way next with Wyman and Bob. It is Seattle Sports on 710.
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4: Text line is there for you at 866-979-3776. A lot of people weighing in on the Mariners. Some not as excited about being in first place, Dave.
5: Yeah.
4: 206 said, first place, yippee, we're the tallest little person in a land of giants. They use a different word, but like, oh, all right, I get it. It's not dazzling being sub 500, being in first place, but considering where we were on the heels of that Royal Series, how we were feeling, the frustration to face a team on the road that's first place in the division, and you sweep them, and everything looks, your pitching looks outstanding, your offense looks outstanding. Let's respond to what's in front of us, and that's a lot of good right there.
5: Yeah, well, and you got a big test coming up here with the Diamondbacks, because they're 31-24, second in the NL West, which may be the strongest division, you think? Maybe the Central?
4: The Central, there's not a below 500 team.
5: Yeah, that's good. Then you
4: it's pretty crazy that the Cubs, who have lost 10 in a row, are still 29-26, which means they were sitting there at 29-16.
5: Yeah.
4: And now they're 29-26.
5: 10-game losing streak.
4: And they're still above 500, and they're in last place.
5: Yeah, is it PCA?
4: Yeah.
5: Pete Crow Armstrong. Armstrong getting to some kind of a beef.
4: Somebody with a fan.
5: A fan or whatever.
4: Something untoward.
5: Yeah.
4: Yeah.
5: So he did not take kindly to it.
4: No, he apologized and did all the, you know, he did all the right things. But that's the best. If we're just looking at records, this NL Central is the best division in baseball because every team, you got five teams and they're all over 500 there.
5: I heard in his apology that he said, I don't use language like that normally. And whoever it was commenting was like, that's a bunch of crap.
4: He says that stuff all the time. Meanwhile, Seahawks are out there. OTA's happening. You and I were out there yesterday. Mike McDonald was speaking with the press yesterday. Talked about a few different things. Talked about their philosophy for this offseason.
6: We're using the term, we want to run it forward. It meaning our process and who we are. And I think this is going to be a conversation that, you know, something that we're going to talk about consistently. I don't think it's a one and done type of conversation. Really, it's just how we talk about how we operate all the time. You know, it's something that we're having conversations with our team and our units every day about who we want to be and how we want to do things. And this situation is no different. So it's really nothing more than or less than that.
5: Yeah, you know, I've said this before about coaches. The good coaches use the right words. Mike seems to be very meticulous about that. Mm-hmm. You know, it's like, oh, not let's run it back, because that's the big phrase that everyone says. Let's do it again. Let's repeat whatever. He wants to run it forward, Bob. We're not going backwards.
4: I mean, does that make a difference? I don't know. I don't know if wording changes the message at all. I mean, I think it's a unique challenge for him. Because of how great everything's been to this point. Had a very nice first year. Second year, you win the Super Bowl. Mm-hmm. How do you keep everybody on edge? How do you keep their edge? How do you keep that hunger when you have a title right out of the gate, essentially? And, you know, for a lot of the players that'll be returning, maybe even some of the older players will feel like, finally, I got it. I got that ring. How hard is it going to be to go out there with that same level of intensity that you had when you're chasing that thing going, man, I don't know how many years I've got left in this league. I got to get that ring. And now that you got it, and you're still playing, is there a natural letdown? Is it subconscious on some level? Like, I climbed the mountain. I got it. Maybe I got a year or two left in me. I'm not going to sweat the small stuff. And this is me just projecting. But, you know, how do you keep that intensity? How do you keep that hunger and that edge? And that, to me, is the big challenge for Mike, is keeping that roster full of just starving athletes, starving for success.
5: Right. Well, and Mike is big on messaging. And look, like I said, if you say the right words, and you know your players, they're gonna respond. So yeah, he's the youngest coach in the NFL. He's like, I'm just getting started here, man. So yeah, I mean, I think it's not only it's effective, you know. And this is what he's telling us, right? And I still think he's trying to get used to that, because if I'm Mike, and I think he is this way, he doesn't really want to put it out there. It's only for the team.
4: Right.
5: Only for the football guys. So, yeah, I think there's something to that. And a lot of people might think, oh, those are just words. Well, I mean, sometimes, you know, you say it the right way with the right tone, everything. And the other thing I would say is that I've never seen an OTA like that.
4: Yeah.
5: It was the amount of energy out there and people running around. I went out there right before our show started, and apparently, Drake Thomas had picked off a pass, and he ran all the way to the, you know, and I don't know if it would have been a touchdown, because I'm sure guys were just coming up and tagging him or whatever, but the entire defense went running down there and was celebrating with him. I described a scene yesterday where, you know, everybody ran together for team, and it looked like there was a fight.
4: Yeah.
5: You know, and there were some guys straggling like they were coming out of the bullpen, but, you know, pretty much everybody was running full speed over there. These are OTAs.
4: Yeah.
5: So, you know, I think Mike wisely is, you know, saying, hey, this isn't, you know, this is a totally different season. You know, and I always felt that way that, like, and you wouldn't want to say it this way, but I always felt this way that, like, it was like a fence that you build,
4: mm-hmm.
5: and then you tear the whole thing down and start over again.
4: Yeah.
5: And I think, you know, it's kind of like that, but I think that would be something that would be negative to Mike. So he finds other ways to kind of message it. And, you know, and this is just semantics and words and everything, but there's something to it. There's no question about it. There's something about the way he says things that are just different.
4: Well, he was asked whether they talk about the Super Bowl.
6: We don't avoid it, but it's not really the top of mind. You know, there's necessary times to talk about it, like the ring ceremony. You know, we'll be partying that night and having a great time and celebrating that team and those people. But it's not really on our focus right now. You know, the way I phrase it to the team is, you know, it's something that, like, could be a once-in-a-lifetime opportunity. Hopefully it's more than a once-in-a-lifetime for our team, but that's like a thing that happened that we can cherish and we should be proud of, because the amount of work that it took and all the things that go into winning a Super Bowl, we should be really proud of that, you know. But I think the thing that we find the joy in is what we've created in, like, the way of life, about what we're trying to do here on a daily basis. And if you think about last year's team, I think you guys would agree, like, the cool part about last year's team was the team and the process and the shadow boxing and the you know, all the stuff that goes with trying to become a great team every day. And so kind of put in two different boxes where they don't have to be, like, enemies of one another, you know.
5: Yeah, the walk and talks, mm-hmm. all of that stuff. So, yeah, and we got a chance to talk to Abe Lucas about that. So, I mean, it sounds like, and I'll be interested to hear from Charles Cross too, but, you know, we heard from Abe that, you know, those things aren't just words that are disappearing into midair. I mean, they are effective. It's effective messaging.
4: Yeah. And you mentioned we talked to Abe Lucas yesterday. If you guys didn't catch that conversation, you can find it on the podcast page at seattlesports.com. Great conversation with him. And we talked to him about the mindset, kind of the same question, you know, hey, you win the Super Bowl. How do you restart the engine, so to speak, with that same level of intensity? And he talked about his offseason mindset.
7: For me, my mindset is kind of like, it was such like a confidence boost for me and how far that we went collectively as a team, and confidence boost for me in my performance individually. So now it's more of kind of like not even just can we do it again, but it's like, how good can we be? You know, like, we were good last year. Like, let's be even better this year, you know, and let's really hone in on the craft of it all, you know, and then really it's just focusing on the process like Mike talks about all the time. The goal obviously is to win, but, you know, you can't just focus on the end goal. You have to focus on the individual steps it takes to get there, and that's what we're trying to do and what we're going to do again this year, just at a better level.
5: Yeah, and for both these guys, Abe Lucas and Charles Cross, you know, it's slightly different offense. You know, that's going to be a big challenge for them, and getting used to that, because they really developed well. And like we talked about with Abe in the interview there, I thought that you saw an offense that just got better and better each week. And, you know, by the end, they were running the heck out of the ball. And, you know, usually you have a team and it's like, this is who they are. And, you know, maybe a couple of guys here and there will improve. That one was it just took off like a rocket.
4: Yeah. Yeah. It's going to be interesting to see new offense, obviously, coming in this year. What does it look like? How different does it look? We'll see once everybody's out there and everybody's, you know, in camp with pads and that whole thing. But yeah, I'm excited just to see Mike McDonald and how he attacks it. I don't worry about his focus and his intensity, but when you're dealing with, you know, again, maybe some of the, would you fear it with the younger players more or the older players? Because I tend to look at it from an older player's perspective, and I'm not putting it on D-Law or Big Cat. I'm just saying somebody who's looking at their career going, okay, I'm no longer ascending. I'm on the back nine. And whether that's a year, 2 years, and I finally did it. I'm looking at that mindset versus the young guy who thinks, oh, I'll be here every year. You know, yeah. It's just, I guess, I don't worry about the older guys, but is that the harder player to motivate?
5: It's a good question.
4: Or is it the younger player?
5: No, I agree with you, because, you know, when you're a young player, you think, yeah, this is going to happen every year.
4: Yeah.
5: You know, you're kind of a puppy dog. You don't really, you know, you haven't been through all of the, you know, good and bad plays that some of the older players have been through. So, yeah, I mean, I think that might be the bigger challenge.
4: The older player.
5: Yeah.
4: Yeah. It's a challenge I know he relishes. You know he loves this stuff. Okay. So it's going to be fun to watch. Meanwhile, Byron Murphy was given a pretty cool wedding gift. We're going to hear about that when we sweep the dial. Coming up with Wyman and Bob at Seattle Sports on 710.
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9: Hi, it's Chris Crocker in the 4 News Now First Alert Weather Center. For tonight, look for mostly clear skies. It's going to be a warm night. Overnight lows staying in the lower 50s. For tomorrow, it's going to be hot and humid the first part of the day. The potential for strong or severe thunderstorms in the afternoon and evening. It's a weather alert day.
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16: When we talked to you, you apologized for the distraction.
17: Sure.
16: And you talked about the team being one of the things that you were apologizing to. How do you feel like you've been able to mitigate, if not completely erase, that distraction?
17: Well, I mean, again, what that, you know, we all have to deal with things, you know, outside of here. And my focus and obviously the excitement that I have for coaching is what is most

0: important right now.
1: When we spoke to you last, you were talking about the balance of family and football. Just how would you describe how that process has been going?
0: Oh, really good. I think that that's, again, I appreciate my family is great. I love Jen. I love the boys. I love, you know, my personal friends. And then, you know, this spring is focused on really the coaching staff, the players.
2: Imagine having to talk about your personal life in front of a room full of reporters and cameras.
3: And not lose your temper or have somebody say something crappy. But I don't feel sorry for him.
2: Well, I was just going to say, I'm not going to pretend he's a victim here. He brought this on himself and he's got a very public job and all that. But it's still weird to, I don't know, room full of people asking about how he's communicating with his family. And he's, there's a part of you that feels like you'd go, well, it's none of your business. But it actually is, kind of, because it impacts what's going on with the team. And it's, I don't know, it's just such a weird situation. But he's at fault. He brought this on himself.
3: Yeah, it's a terrible situation. I just, I can't, every time it comes up, I think about the other spouse, you know, and on the other side of this deal. And how bad that is. And I just don't think you can hurt anybody's feelings in a worse way than that. And
2: how would you respond as a player if you were in that locker room? Would it impact you at all, or would you be
3: like
2: looking
3: your
2: at
3: coach?
2: Him? Yeah, just if you were on that team, just knowing how locker rooms are, and you're on that Patriots team, does it have an impact on you? Because I know players aren't angels. I'm not saying they're all cheating, but what he did is hardly unique. He's just the head coach.
3: Yeah.
2: Right? I mean, certainly infidelity is not a unique thing with him.
3: Well, it depends on, you know, your stance on that kind of thing. You know, I'm sure the young single guys don't care, you know, but yeah, I mean, that's your leader, and, you know, you count on him to be truthful and honest and forthright and things like that. Just, and maybe not in the forefront of your mind, maybe in the back of your mind, but yeah, I'm not a huge fan of this story, but, you know, I think I'll be surprised because, look, you know, we talk about how on the West Coast and, you know, it's kind of like softball as far as the questions, and how places like Boston and Philadelphia and New York, there's lots of, you know, fireball questions coming out.
2: They're going to come at you.
3: Yeah, and I can't see him not losing his temper at some point.
4: Sweeping the dial.
5: Kyle Shanahan reiterated his frustrations at the 49ers having an Australia game this year.
6: The fact that you had to go to Australia that you weren't thrilled with, or the fact that the Rams asked for you guys by name to go to Australia that didn't have you feeling all that great?
7: Both. But more that than the other. I mean, we only get three close flights.
6: Yeah.
7: You know, and, you know, whether it's Seattle, Arizona, and LA. So to get one of those taken away is tough. Just when you travel a lot, especially when it's 19 hours away on an airplane. That's not like a small flight. So that stuff adds up. But no, I love our fans taking over SoFi.
3: Yeah,
2: that's a little shot, right?
3: Yeah, he put a little, that was kind of unnecessary, right? A
2: little dig, like our fans taking, basically every fan base takes over SoFi.
3: But that's the game they're losing, right?
2: Yeah.
3: So, yeah, I mean, I love that. I don't know. There's something about, I do like Kyle Shanahan complaining about it. I respect him more for complaining about it.
2: Yeah, and he said he had a bigger problem with the Rams picking them than the game being there. I get it, though. It's not, I mean, is it 19 hours on the plane?
3: Something like that.
2: Oh, my goodness. That's a long time, man. That is a long time. I know they're flying first class, and it's different than we fly. But
3: Ryan Roland Smith wouldn't fly first class. He would exchange the first class ticket in and buy a coach and keep the money.
2: He's like, I'll sit in the back. Get the money?
3: I'll sit in the middle.
2: Yeah, middle seat in the back by the bathroom.
4: Sweeping the dial.
5: Yesterday, Byron Murphy told reporters about the Lombardi Trophy replica his agent gave him for his wedding.
8: My agent, actually, you know, he surprised me. He told me he had a gift for me and everything. It was in a box. Cut the box open. This just happened to be the trophy. I was surprised. He threw me for a loop, actually. I wasn't expecting that. But and he actually told me it was the real one. So I'm thinking I got the real one the whole time. So I'm even more turnt at the wedding. But, man, it was it was a great time. It was a great gift as well. So, yeah. really made the win look better.
2: What'd he say? He was more turnt? What's that mean?
3: What does it mean? It was surprising?
9: Partying.
2: Partying?
9: Turnt is like lit. You're getting turnt. You're getting turned up.
2: Turnt. Dave, you ever get turnt?
3: Thank God we got a young feller here.
2: Dave's getting turnt.
3: And Matt's not that old. It's just that he has a very grumpy old soul.
2: Yeah, he does.
3: So he would never know that.
9: Not a single day in my life have I ever been turnt.
3: You haven't been turnt.
2: Did you know what that meant?
9: I had the vague idea, but I'm glad that Ian was here to elucidate.
3: Yeah.
10: I wish Lefko were here for that. Well, I think it's perhaps that you are having a good time out there.
3: His agent, apparently, I just typed it in. I'm not sure if this is true. Zeke Sandhu. But, you know, I don't know. It's just kind of a funny thing that, like, this is a marriage between two people, and we're going to... The NFL's king, right?
2: Yeah.
3: I mean,
2: The pictures we saw of him walking around with the trophy?
3: Yeah.
2: In his wedding day outfit and everything. You're like, oh, they brought that out there?
3: Yeah.
2: Well, now we know.
3: He was
2: even more turnt, and his agent brought that for him. So that's pretty cool.
3: No, it is. It is cool. And, you know, football's his life, right? And his new wife, it's going to be her life now. So, that's pretty cool that he got a replica. I wonder how many of them there are, because they brought, on the flight back, they brought one of the trophies anyway up to where we were sitting. So Rabel took a picture with it, and I took a picture with it, and all that. And I don't know how many there are.
2: And then one ends up in the trophy case at the VMAC, right?
3: And another one ends up at a wedding.
2: Like, does John have them up in his office? Are there replicas there, too, I would assume?
3: I don't know. I'm not sure.
2: I feel like the head coach and GM should have one.
3: Yeah, right. But then where do you draw the line?
2: I don't know.
3: You know, like, shouldn't JSN have one?
2: Yeah, every player gets a ring and a replica trophy.
3: Yeah.
2: All right.
3: Meanwhile, I don't know, Bob, I'm turnt. That's all.
2: You're partying.
3: Did that make sense?
2: Yeah. No.
3: No.
9: You nailed it.
2: It didn't apply to this. You used it in the wrong.
11: 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Plus, potentially dangerous conditions on the way, triggering a weather alert day. What you need to know tonight on 4 News Now.
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2: Mariners complete the sweep of the A's. They are now sitting atop the AL West by a half game. Mariners are in first place after taking 4 of 6 on the road and sweeping the A's. A brilliant outing for Logan Gilbert, who goes 6 innings, no runs allowed, 2 starts in a row where he is yet to allow a run. So Mariners get the day off today. They come back starting a homestand tomorrow with the visiting Arizona Diamondbacks, which you'll catch right here. Seattle Sports on 710. Meanwhile, other finals today. Blue Jays take out the Marlins 2-1. It was the Guardians over the Nationals 3-2. Brewers double up the Cardinals 2-1. The Diamondbacks win again. They'll be in town, as we said, on Friday. They take out the Giants 3-2. And it was the Phillies shutting out the Padres 3-0.
28: 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When it's game time, it's Miller time.
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2: 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We're just in here, Wyman and Bob, Seattle Sports on 710, getting turnt. 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It's fun.
3: Nailed it.
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4: You know, I've noticed that